0: thinking that this would be potentially plague, which is what she had, apparently, but we don't know. But can't you cure plague anyway? I thought that antibiotics would potentially cure you of it.
1: That's exactly true. And that's why I never really thought that this was plague, because this is a person, and now the Russians have told the New York Times that she was vaccinated against everything that she worked with. And they told the WHO that this wasn't plague. They were not acting as if it was plague. You don't isolate or quarantine 200 people, monitor them. You don't shut down hospital wings for plague. Plague is something that's eminently treatable in the 21st century. We're not in the 14th century. So that made me think that they were worried about something different. And now we heard that this is a pneumonia of unknown origin, which is a totally different animal than plague. And that's why I think there was concern there. I still think there's been not enough transparency from the Russians about what they tested her for, what she tested negative for, what they think might have killed her.
0: So if it's a pneumonia of an unknown origin, what is pneumonia? Because I thought, again, that we had quite good drugs. People do die of pneumonia, but we have quite good drugs to treat it. And she was quite young as well.
1: So pneumonia is just an infection of your lungs. So that can be caused by bacteria. It can be caused by viruses. It can be caused by fungi. So there's lots of different causes of pneumonia. I don't know what they tested her for or what type of pneumonia she had, but certainly there are times when people have pneumonia that we can't figure out what caused their pneumonia, and they either get better or they don't get better. And I think we give them antibiotics, we test them for viruses. So I don't know if she fits into that category or not. We've really had very little clinical details of what her illness look like and what types of interventions occurred. But certainly unexplained pneumonias can be something ordinary that we just didn't diagnose correctly, or they could be a novel virus or something that's not known. That's the black box that we have here. But the fact that they're sort of removing some of their anti-epidemic measures, removing people from monitoring, is somewhat reassuring that they have some idea of what happened here and whether or not it's contagious.
0: What do we know about the Siberian Anti-Plague Research Institute? Because I hear that another person has also died.
1: So there is a rumor about a second case or a second death, but I've seen no confirmation of that. That's important for Russia to actually delineate how many other people might have been impacted by this. So the Anti-Plague Institute is one of kind of a network of anti-plague institutes that kind of scattered across the Soviet Union, where they did work on plague, because plague was a major problem in certain parts of the world, including parts of the Soviet Union. But they also work on other infections that go from animals to humans, things like brucellosis, for example. And oftentimes, these anti-plague institutes were kind of serving a dual function. During the former Soviet Union time, there was a big offensive biological weapons program, some of which was partnered with these anti-plague institutes who had some role in that. And we know that there are questions about offensive biological weapons programs resuming in Russia. We know that Russia has used advanced chemical weapons, including in your country, in the United Kingdom, where they use novel nerve agents. So there are real concerns here. That's why it wasn't something that anybody wanted to take at face value.
0: Well, Donald Trump doesn't seem to be too worried, although it feels like he's saying that, but then he said, yeah, but we've heard this before, sort of thing. Do you know what I mean? But he doesn't seem too worried right now about it.
1: Well, I don't think that we have enough information to know how worried we should or shouldn't be. And obviously the intelligence community is trying to run this down. And I'm sure the president has information that the general public doesn't. Maybe he's had some conversations. And the fact that Russia is relaxing its anti-epidemic measures tells me that they themselves think whatever has happened has passed. But again, we don't have enough information. We really don't know enough to be able to say anything definitive.
0: All right. Well, look, because we don't know much about it or how infectious it could be or anything, which is a problem. And finally, the World Health Organization, what power do they have to force Russia to tell us more, if any? Do they have any power?
1: The World Health Organization has no power. They have the ability to kind of persuade people, to shame people, but they have no teeth to any of their actual declarations or recommendations. But it is Russia is a member of the World Health Organization, and to remain a member in good standing, you would want them, or you expect them, to be transparent and give the WHO the information that they've requested quickly and transparently, and not omit anything. But we'll see what happens, because sometimes when infectious diseases occur within a country's border, there is often this opacity that ends up happening, that people don't want to talk about infectious diseases in their borders. That happened with China in COVID. It happened in Saudi Arabia with Middle East Respiratory Syndrome. It is a tale as old as time that countries like to keep infectious disease problems, you know, close to the chest there.
0: Yeah, I should imagine they would. Dr. Amesh Adalja, thank you very much.
1: All right, thanks for having me.
0: Now my panel, journalist and broadcaster Christy Fufas, commentator and broadcaster Louise Oakley, and across the pond, director of the Margaret Thatcher Centre for Freedom, Niall Gardner, and political communication strategist Dan Rene. All right, I'll come straight to you, Louise. It's, are you concerned? Is it worrying? Or do you feel that everything's...
2: Yeah, I think we all have a bit of post-traumatic stress when it comes to infectious diseases after COVID. I mean, my first question is, why on earth did they have this lying around? You would think that after COVID, and I understand, you know, sometimes you have to keep bits of viruses and plagues around to come up with new vaccines. I do get it. But if there is even a chance that they could escape and infect someone and kill someone, to me, the risks outweigh the benefits with that. I mean, I do fear, you know, the potential of bioweapons, of what they could do. And, you know, we saw in COVID what happened, all being locked in our houses. Imagine if something that could spread and kill even more people were to be unleashed. I mean, that is a real fear, especially in the 21st century. So you can't mess about with this. I don't even know why Russia is being allowed to get away with sort of, oh, well, everything's fine, nothing to see here. They should be demand. We need to know exactly what's happening.
0: Well, we couldn't get anything out of China initially. They made stuff up and didn't really tell us the full picture. And you've seen how things have gone with Russia and Ukraine. I don't think Vladimir Putin's that friendly. And Russia are going to be telling us anything at all. I think we've got problems, Niall. Do you think we've got problems here? If it is something.
3: Yeah, I mean, that's a great question. I think, you know, right now we simply don't know exactly what's going on inside of Russia. This is a dictatorial regime that doesn't cooperate with the free world. It's as simple as that. And so the president cannot, of course, speculate on what's happening. The US intelligence agencies are actively looking at this. But one thing's for certain, you can't trust Vladimir Putin in anything he says. It's like dealing with the Chinese communist regime, and they are similar in their overall approach towards secrecy. Also, frankly, the Russian regime, as we've seen with their brutal and barbaric invasion of Ukraine, this is a regime that does not respect human life, including Russian life as well. Look at the numbers of Russians who have been killed, actually, on the battlefield against Ukraine, about 1 million or so of their soldiers they've lost. Putin couldn't, give a damn about the loss of Russian life. So, we'll have to see how all of this unfolds, but certainly the Russians are working on developing a whole horde of biochemical weapons. This is the nature of the Russian dictatorship. It's an incredibly dangerous and vicious regime. And you can be sure that US intelligence agencies and West intelligence agencies are doing all they can to assess what's going on inside Russia. But it's very difficult to know exactly what is happening, frankly.
0: Christophe Fass.
4: I just think that if you put all of these elements together, we've got Russia, we've got what they're doing in Ukraine, we've got Putin not being the most friendly person, and now suddenly this institute that is supposed to be researching this stuff has unfortunately had an employee die. Pneumonia, well, pneumonia is something that is usually curable, so I don't think I believe a word of that. And also, I mean, what it says to me, if I was putting two and two together, would be that they are trying to develop some sort of biological weapons here, and something's gone a little bit wrong. And where have we heard that before? So I think the WHO can ask all they like. I don't think they're going to get very many answers. We're just going to hope that all of this remains contained, because I don't believe it's pneumonia for one second.
0: Dan Rene.
5: So no one needs another COVID-style conspiracy theory, but what we do need is transparency, and that's something that we're just simply not going to get, especially from this regime, and from Putin's not going to do it. And we've seen this movie before when it came to COVID, and it's a scary situation. There was a lack of transparency, and before it was too late, we had people locked in their homes and wearing masks and getting vaccinations that may or may not have been beneficial for them. So there's a real issue here, and we want to make sure that that this doesn't escalate into another type of panic that's out there. And the only way to do that is through transparency. And I appreciate that we got the there's nothing to see here from Donald Trump today in the Oval Office. But at the same time, that's really not that reassuring, because there's still a lot more questions and there are answers out there. And if this is something real, if this is something big, we learned a lot of lessons from COVID. There's a lot of people who aren't going to trust their government throughout the situation. So it's important that we have some transparency sooner versus later on this.
0: But have we learned from COVID, though? Because this is the thing, isn't it?
4: Can I just say as well, though, I quite like the fact that I hope people behind the scenes in the States are asking the questions that are required. But I think that until we know more, the last thing we need is a world leader saying, panic, oh my word, this could be dreadful, this could be terrible. I think that is the perfect response from Donald Trump. Until we know more, and hopefully, though, people behind the scenes are asking those questions.
0: Well, let's hope he doesn't mention bleach during COVID,
5: In the absence of information, though, our worst fears are going to fill in those blanks. And so in order to reassure, we're going to have to talk about some concrete steps that are happening in order to have this investigation, in order to find out what the transparency is. A nothing to see here style briefing simply isn't going to cut it. And it's just going to breathe more life into the anxiety that people are going to have over this.
6: I also think after COVID, I don't agree with you, Chris. So I think that actually you need world leaders to come down a lot harder and say, what on earth is going on here? Well, until you tell us, you know, we shut the borders to you or whatever it is, or we get rid of some diplomat. I don't know what it is, but there needs to be more of a, we're not messing around with that. Because if we're talking potential bioweapons here, we take no prisoners. We saw what happened after COVID. The world economy could not take another COVID. I couldn't personally take another pandemic. Like, we can't mess around. This isn't funny.
4: Yeah, but I also think that we need to be careful that it doesn't invoke mass panic and people believing immediately that it is another COVID. And we see the markets respond to that. We see people's behaviors respond to that. And I think until we know a little bit more, I don't think that that is an appropriate thing.
6: It's not panic to say, tell us exactly what you've done and we're shutting the borders to you, because we can't take any chances with this again.
4: But to say that publicly at this stage, maybe there will be a time he has to say that, immediately everyone's going to say, oh my word, this is absolutely terrible. Russia clearly have done something awful. Oh, I'd panic everyone. Everyone start to panic. That's exactly what would happen.
0: Yeah.
4: So I think at the moment, let's just sort of, you know, let's see what's going to happen. Let's try and be a nothing to see here for the time being until we know a bit more.
0: Well, because otherwise people will go running out buying toilet rolls. Do you remember during COVID, even though it wasn't a disease that would do that to you?
4: Do what to you, Nana?
0: Well, you know, they give you the runs, but people were just running around buying toilet rolls. I can remember it well, very well indeed. All right, well, listen, let me know your thoughts at gbnews.com/yoursay. Do you think that perhaps, are you concerned about what we are hearing, that potentially there is something, some sort of virus that could be in Russia, that could be the plague? Also coming up, more than 700 people have been arrested and hundreds of suspected stolen phones seized in a month-long Met police crackdown. Officers also seized drugs, knives, guns, cash and more than 110 illegal e-bikes during operations across London. The Met argues that phone theft has fallen this year, but warns criminals are increasingly targeting victims through social engineering to steal passwords and access accounts. So is crime in London completely out of control? Well, joining me in London, my panel, journalist and broadcaster Christo Fufas and commentator and broadcaster Lewis Oakley. All right, let's see. Lewis Oakley, you look like you're about to say something.
6: You know what? It's obviously we can't have a lawless London, and we've just actually relocated our family out of London, not really because of the crime, although that's, you know, a factor in it. I do look at this and I think, isn't this just a little bit of a waste of time with phone theft? I really think when it comes to phone theft and those things, that really should be on the companies to create some sort of kill switch in those phones. Create it so the second a phone is stolen, someone presses a button and that phone is rendered useless forever. That would solve it overnight.
0: Well, what button? If you're someone who's taking your phone,
6: yep.
0: So you're making it sound like it's really straightforward. All right, somebody steals your phone.
6: Yeah.
0: How are you going to call them to let them know that your phone's been stolen?
6: Well, you would ask someone, hopefully you would be around someone, or you would have a laptop and you would go onto your account and you would say, shut down that phone.
0: Yeah, but
6: I mean, I think you can do stuff like that. They can just undo it.
0: Yeah, but the thing is, how soon can you get there? Because it's all about time, isn't it? Someone nicks your phone and they probably target people who are sort of on their own, wandering around. They've got an idea of who they're going to target. They target you, they see the phone, they take it off you. They're not going to target somebody who's got loads of friends around them with everyone's got a phone. They'll go for the lone person hanging around, maybe putting their phone in an easy place to get.
6: I totally get that, but
0: they take the phone and then
6: there is an element here that tech could solve this and shut it down quite quickly. I'm not saying it's a bad thing that the police have gone out and, you know, stopped all these people. I get it, but I would much rather them focus on murders and rapes that are going unsolved in this country than we stopped some people stealing some phones.
0: Well, your phone could be your lifeline.
4: Do you know, I am sick of this. I'm so sick of it because it's. In solitary, right, on its own, a phone theft, traumatic, annoying, but it's not the worst crime in the world, right? But what is happening every single day in London is that the rubbish isn't being cleared up. You walk along the pavement and someone will hit you on an e-bike, or you walk across a crossing and no one bothers stopping. You go into a supermarket, cheese is behind a plastic thing. You go across a bridge, there are bollards everywhere because, you know, people might run you over. I'm so sick to death of these things in isolation which aren't that big, but all of it just adds up to the social contract being broken in our big cities. And to your point of, oh, it should be on the tech companies. No. I'm sick of us dealing with our behaviour having to change rather than stopping criminals. I'm sick of not being able to look at the nice bridges in our cities anymore because there are barriers in front of them. I'm sick of Trafalgar Square having knife, the knife things, arches to go through because, you know, that's going to solve knife crime. I'm sick of us being told, oh, it's the tech company's fault in order for phones being stolen. Let's put the onus on them. No, let's put the onus on our leaders to stop people stealing them. I am sick of our lives and the quality of our lives all being eroded and our behaviour having to change and solving the crimes rather than the criminals being the ones being caught.
0: It's very reactionary, isn't it? So we just allow it and then we deal with the aftermath of it rather than preventing it so it doesn't happen. And, you know, putting the onus on the person who manufactures the phone is a little bit unfair, really, when the police should be, I mean, of course they should work it in tandem, but the bottom line is
6: we can all debate the way things should be.
0: Well, that's what you were saying,
6: there's the way that things are, right? And the Met Police only has so many resources. I would much rather those be put on rapists and murderers and those kind of things than going after people that have stolen phones. Not that I'm condoning people steal phones. I just think that if there was a tech solution, that could be solved overnight like that.
4: No, but the
6: I mean, if we're about to have to put our ID into all of our devices to access them, we should be able to shut it down if someone steals it.
4: And where does this end? So we don't stop extremism and terrorism, no, we put bollards up. We don't stop knife crime, we have arches and we have stab kits on the sides of roads instead. We don't stop phone thefts, we have theft, we have the tech companies solving it instead. We don't solve shoplifting, we have all of our products behind glass and behind plastic. So what next? I don't want to get murdered, so I'm going to lock myself in my house. That's the way to stop it. Women aren't safe at night anymore. Let's keep them indoors as well. Stop them going out. No.
0: All right, well, let's bring in...
4: Sorry.
0: Let's bring in our American panel. Come on. Let's speak to the director of the Margaret Thatcher Crime Centre. Margaret Thatcher Centre for Freedom, Niall Gardner, and political communication strategist Dan Rene. Niall Gardner, you will know London quite well. When you go back and forth, do you see the demise? Do you feel that London is sort of diminishing in its power and all of its, you know, protectiveness? Because when I was younger, it was great. You could do everything. You could go out and do what you like. You weren't so worried about things being stolen.
3: Yes, I think that there has been a real deterioration in London. I used to live in London, and I visit London very frequently. I was just there actually last week. And I think you do have a rise in general disorder, lawlessness, a sense that the city is decaying, especially outside of central London. That's very much the case. This idea that you can't, you know, go on your mobile phone safely on the street without someone snatching. That's a shocking state of affairs. And you know, here in Washington D.C., for example, you can freely walk around any part of central Washington with your mobile phone. You're not going to get it stolen. It does help, of course, that you know President Trump has put a lot of National Guard troops on the streets of Washington. This is a far safer, cleaner, brighter city today than it was a couple of years ago. Very aggressive, you know, policing, putting troops on the streets. And this dramatically does cut down on crime. But overall in London, I do think that it's a city that is it's in a far worse state today than it was when Boris Johnson was mayor of London. I think under Sadiq Khan, it's in a very serious state of decline. Most Londoners, I think, are very unhappy with the state of the city. And definitely the city has become more dangerous and more violent. It's more dirty. I've noticed it very clearly over the last, you know, 10 years or so. This is a city in free fall. It's not as bad, I might say, as Paris or Brussels or some European cities, but it's not far behind. And the kind of anarchy that we're seeing in Paris, for example, Marseille, Lyon, French cities over the past few days, could this happen in the UK? Yeah, it could do. It may take a while for that to happen, but I think that the scenes of lawlessness you're seeing in France will be heading to Britain as well. Actually, there's no doubt about it. Unless there's a real change of leadership in London, but also in the country as a whole, there's a general sense of malaise in Britain, and a sense that, you know, a truly great nation is in a real downward spiral. Mm. It's very sad to see that. It's very evident, I think, to anyone who goes back and forth to London from the United States or other parts of the world. The city is in real trouble.
0: Dan René, have you been to London?
5: Yep. I've not, but I do know that what I've seen and what Niles mentioned when it came to cleaning up Washington, D.C. And other cities out there, I know that you cannot be a world-class city if you've got third-world street crime happening on your streets. And we can't rely on law-abiding citizens to essentially become amateur detectives or law enforcement. That's not our jobs. It requires leadership to ensure that there are punishments for these crimes and that there are going to be consequences for these crimes in order to prevent them from happening. Otherwise, you're just going to continue to have these problems getting worse and worse. And we've seen the difference. When you do have leadership in some of these cities, then you can have some of the cleanup of the crime and it can be much safer. In those places where you have a lack of leadership, then you're going to have more crime. It's as simple as that.
0: Well, what do you say to Lewis's point that actually the phone manufacturers should make it so that if you steal a phone, then there should be a kill switch or something that will then make it so that it's not there's no value to it?
3: Could I respond to that point, yeah. Nana, actually, if I may? Yeah, you know, it's not the responsibility of phone manufacturers to stop crime. That's the role of the police and those in charge of law and order. And, you know, there should be far harsher sentences for these phone thieves. They should be serving several years at least in jail. But this Labour government is actually releasing large quantities of very dangerous criminals as we speak onto the streets. It's not serious about building new prisons. Mm. This is a socialist government that doesn't take law and order seriously, actually, which is one of the reasons why the Labour government's on about, you know, 25% support among the British people. The British people have had enough. Yeah. You know, if you're not going to sentence these thugs and thieves to long prison sentences, then they're going to do this over and over again. It's not the responsibility of phone companies to ensure that phones are not stolen. That's not their role or job. It's the job of the police. It's the job of the government to ensure the safety of the British people. And I think the Labour government has spectacularly failed on that front.
0: Point about the prisons. It was the Conservatives who didn't build enough prisons, which is why they're overcrowded and why people don't go to jail anymore.
3: Well, that's true as well.
0: Yes, Dan.
3: Yeah, that's definitely right.
5: Yeah, and the incentive here should be to deal with this in a way that there are consequences and repercussions for those who are committing crime. Just because it's harder to break into a phone or to remember a passcode or to get into it, that's a perverse incentive to stop the crime. You should have the people fearing the consequences of their actions.
0: Lewis, that's what he's saying.
6: So first of all, the point about old tech companies is not their job. Well, the law has it be their job in loads of other different things, that people are subpoenaed and have to hand over their information. There are lots of tech laws now where you can't let kids go on. The tech companies do as the government says if they want to operate here. So if the government said, look, we want to kill switch and all this because we just want the end of it, that could be done pretty easily. So I don't understand why we say, oh, no, private companies, they comply with the law all the time. They help solve crime all the time when they hand over information. So I don't really get that point. I just think that this could be solved quite quickly.
0: You said pretty easily. And then when I asked you, how would you do it? There'll be a kill switch and da-da-da. I said, but the person hasn't got their phone.
6: Yeah, but within an hour or so, you would be either at a police station with a friend or at home. You would log onto your account and you would say, phone stolen, kill it.
0: No, police stations have been shut. And if you do it within an hour, by that time, somebody could have really run away with a lot of
6: stuff. That's not
0: true,
6: because a lot of people now have their phones stolen and they say, oh, I can see where the phone is. The police say we're too busy to come and get it, or they did until this. So you clearly have some time.
4: It's just buck passing, and I'm just so sick of the buck passing. Oh, it's not our responsibility, it's the tech company's responsibility. Do you know that we have areas now on Oxford Street where they actually have a no phone zone, where it's painted on the street? Don't get your phone out here because there's a high chance you'll get it stolen.
0: No.
4: People get that. Yes, it was painted on the road. And do you know that people get their phone stolen now, and they don't say, oh my God, it was awful that someone stole my phone. They say, oh, I was really stupid, I got my phone out.
6: So what do you want,
0: Chris?
6: How much do you want taxes to go up by to pay for all of the prisons to put all these phone thieves in, for all the extra police officers that are going to go and track them down? Because they clearly don't have the resources now. We're letting rapists and murderers come out of prison. So how much more in tax do you want to pay to stop this?
4: That's my choice. Either my life is compromised day to day, or I can have rapists put in prison. How about both, please? How about both?
6: We're not there. The situation's a situation.
4: Well, let's just give up then. Let's just give up. I'll never use my phone in public again. There we go.
0: Blame the tech companies. Tell them to put a kill switch in it or something. All right, stay with us. Still to come on The Late Show Live. US Secretary of State Marco Rubio has given Europe a telling off for being weak. Is he right? We'll hear from Republican strategist and friend of the show, Matthew Hunt, next. This is The Late Show Live, only on GB News.
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8: Good morning. This is your GB News weather forecast from the Met Office. Oh, it is a bit of a chilly start out there this morning, but a largely bright one. However, cloud and rain will push in from the west later on. Before that, yes, plenty of sunshine, lots of blue sky across much of the country through the morning, a few showers towards eastern coastal parts, a few for Wales and maybe the West Country, but most parts of England, Wales and Scotland having a fine picture, at least until early afternoon. A different story for Northern Ireland. Rain will sweep in. This is going to push into western parts of Scotland as well. For many, after a chilly start, temperatures will rise, but it is going to be fresher than earlier on in the week, with temperatures, if anything, a little bit below average for some places. Later on in the day, across the southern eastern parts of England, staying bright, late sunshine here, clouding over though across Wales, central and northern parts of England, with rain starting to push in. Initially not that heavy, but there will be heavier bursts of rain mixed in with it already across parts of Northern Ireland, western parts of Scotland, eastern areas, yes, turning cloudy here, but towards Aberdeenshire, Orkney and Shetland, it should stay dry for a little while yet before that rain even sweeps through here through the evening and overnight. So for many, it is going to be pretty wet at times overnight. The rain could turn quite heavy. Highest rainfall totals will be building up over parts of North Wales, but other western areas are likely to see some significant rain. With the cloud and rain, you would expect temperatures to not drop particularly low, but we do still have relatively relatively fresh air across us. So not especially chilly, not as chilly as this morning perhaps, but temperatures lower than they have been recently. More rain to come through Friday, particularly across England and Wales. Some heavier bursts of rain, could be some hail mixed in as well. And we need to watch out for some rainfall totals building up in a few places, especially towards the west. Also then blustery showers feeding in across much of Scotland and Northern Ireland with some sunny spells in between. Temperatures maybe up a degree or so compared to today, but not as high as earlier on.
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0: Welcome back to The Late Show Live. US Secretary of State Marco Rubio has warned that the West faces a choice between national power and decline. Speaking beneath the Acropolis in Athens, Rubio said that the next decade would determine the future of Western civilization.
9: The word nationalism became a dirty word. And so we tore down our monuments, we condemned our own history, and in too many places we taught our children to be ashamed of the countries they would inherit. In the process, we opened our borders and outsourced our industry and allowed our militaries to wither and to decay. And with every passing year, we seem to outsource more of our sovereignty, transferring our decisions to global bureaucracies far beyond the reach of our control. And as the West's confidence faltered, its adversaries and its rivals only grew more assertive, building up their own wealth and their own power. We believe that Europe can awaken from its long slumber and rekindle the fire that was lit here millennia ago. There are already signs. Across this continent, we are witnessing what we hope will be the beginning of a generational shift, skyrocketing defense spending, a flurry of new partnerships and programs, expanded manufacturing and production following on the historic defense commitments made last year in The Hague.
0: So has Europe gone soft? And are the Americans right to give them a kick up the backside? Well, with me now is Republican strategist Matthew Hurt. Well, Matthew, good to talk to you this evening. Now, I remember when Donald Trump warned us that we need to spend more on defence, and he said that, you know, nobody, they're not pulling their weight, and if Europe doesn't start paying for NATO, then America will leave NATO. And of course, lo and behold, people started paying, but we're not paying enough. Do you think that, as you look across Europe, that many of the countries are taking defence seriously?
10: Well, Nana, even Defence Secretary Wes Streeting said that the United Kingdom is going to pay more for its own defence. Here's what I will say. This is another aspirational speech by Secretary of State Marco Rubio. You just played a couple of clips that sounded negative, but Secretary of State Marco Rubio came to the Munich Security Conference in February of this year and gave broad praise for the opportunity that exists for Europe, that exists for Great Britain, that exists for France, that exists for Germany, that exists for Italy. And I am so optimistic. However, there are four things that are happening right now across Europe that cause concern for the West and for the United States in particular. That is economic dependence, large government that provides for all of its citizens and even non-citizens all the time, military vulnerability, that is not paying the fair share for military defense, its loss of sovereignty, that's giving away your sovereignty to Brussels, which the United Kingdom has rejected a decade ago, and finally, the loss of confidence. And that is one of the biggest things that I've seen in my trips to London, in my trips to Europe, are that Europeans just don't believe that you can be as great as you can be. Secretary of State Marco Rubio wants Europe to be great, wants the individual countries to be great. And that was what we saw in the speech in front of the Acropolis today.
0: I mean, what I love is the way the Americans, you know, Donald Trump's administration are so confident and strong, and they talk a good talk, and, you know, they get involved in all the different wars. And I would love to see our government in this country behaving a little bit more like that, just to give the people a little bit more confidence. But even now, as we speak, we know the threat from things like drones and stuff like that. The current government are not really sounding serious about spending anything on defence at all. In fact, they're more interested in welfare and paying for people who've come here via dinghy.
10: Well, I don't know if European nations should get involved in wars all the time, but what I can tell you is there are three important aspects that make a country great, and that is borders, language, and culture. The United Kingdom and Great Britain have a distinct, they have borders, they have a distinct language and a distinct culture. And that is the case across Europe. And if France and Germany and Italy and Poland and Spain and Portugal and Great Britain all embraced their historic greatness. You have the Magna Carta from yeah. Great Britain, one of these great Western documents that enshrined to the people so many rights. There are so many great things about Europe. There are so many great things about Great Britain that I think that Marco Rubio, in our aspiration, the United States is great because for one reason, because we are aspirational, because we are we have this positive mindset. I think exporting that positive mindset to the people of Europe would go a long way in making Europe and its individual countries very great.
0: One of the things that you've talked about, of course, is loss of sovereignty. And of course, we're currently embarking on this ridiculous journey of giving away the Chagos Islands, but paying for the giveaway and then renting it back. So losing the stability of ownership and then leasing it. Now, everyone knows that people always change the parameters of a lease, and a lease is very unstable. How does Britain look to you when you see that? Because thankfully for us, we've got America saying, no, we don't like it, which is why they haven't really done it yet. But is that concerning?
10: It is deeply concerning, Nana. And what I would like to say is I like lots of sovereignty. Unfortunately, over the last 40 years, many European nations have surrendered their sovereignty to Brussels, have surrendered their sovereignty to economic overlords who want to decide what is best for the people of Europe. I think 10 years ago, the people of Great Britain made their voices heard loud and clear. And I think it's very important, again, that a country have borders, language and culture in its own distinct identity. What I hope in situations like the Chagos Islands, in situations like what is going on around the world, that Great Britain says we are great and we can be great and we will be great again. And that means embracing a little more spending on defense in a forward thinking mindset that Britain can be great, and in empowering its people to go out and create great things. And I think that means lowering taxes and shrinking the size and scope of government.
0: If only they would. We would love that, but they're just not listening. I don't know why. Nobody seems to be taking Russia seriously enough at all. One of the things that I also notice in this country is that we, in the UK, is that we talk tough. So when Vladimir Putin sent his ships around around the British Isles, the response from our defence secretary at the time, John Healey, was, "We see you. We hear you. We know you're there." And then later he couldn't even work out when he was asked a question, how many ships have we got? He didn't know the answer. And I think this is the problem with us. We're like a paper tiger shouting at a potential attacker as if we think that they're not going to attack.
10: Well, you make an excellent point, Nana. What I would say is that power is not only what you have, it's what the enemy thinks that you have. And so if Great Britain and the United Kingdom project greatness, then that projection will be received by people like Vladimir Putin, will be received by people like Xi Jinping, will be received like by people like the Ayatollah. And so again, part of it is a mindset that says our country is great, we will build ships, we will train the next generation of war fighters. We will be ready for whatever is going to come our way, but also we will empower the people to make decisions that are best for their lives and for their families and for their fortunes. And I think that the Labour government in particular, but more broadly, the British government over the last 20 or 30 years has said, we are going to exist in this decline. And again, Secretary of State Marco Rubio said in February of this year, we in America have no interest in being polite and orderly caretakers of the West's managed decline. We don't want to be the only ones on the front lines of Western greatness, and we want countries like the United Kingdom, like France, like Germany, like Spain, like Italy, embracing that alongside us.
0: All right. Well, finally, do you think that we maybe talk too much? So So we're always saying, so even asking how many ships we have, the fact that the defense secretary at the time didn't know the answer, somebody had to tell him. But Vladimir Putin wouldn't tell you that. He wouldn't tell you how many ships he's got, how many frigates he's got. He wouldn't tell you how many people in the army. He wouldn't even tell us whether this weird plague thing is a thing. Do you know what I mean? They're very insular and quiet, so that gives them power. Do you think that in the West we actually talk too much?
10: You know, I don't know that you talk too much. I'll be honest with you, Nana. I could listen to you talk all day long. You've got a bit of a funny accent, just like most of the friends on the panel tonight.
0: You're the one with the accent.
10: What I will say is projecting that greatness, and you can do it through talk, but you can do it through action as well. And I think that is the opportunity that exists today and over the next 10 years for Great Britain, for the United Kingdom, and for Europe.
0: All right, Matthew Hurt, it's been a pleasure. Thank you very much. He's a Republican strategist. Thank you. All right, well, with me now in London, my panel, journalist and broadcaster Chris Fufas and commentator and broadcaster Lewis Oakley, and across the pond, director of the Margaret Thatcher Centre for Freedom, Nell Gardner, and political communications strategist Dan Rene. All right, Chris Fufas, he's saying project a sort of strength and a dominance and all this kind of thing that America do, and as though there's some sort of psychological level to this. Do you see that?
4: I do see that, and I don't think we probably had it in the UK since Margaret Thatcher, maybe. I think that Blair was obviously a big ally of the States, and I think that put him, though I think there are so more questions about whether the Iraq War was right than we probably care to get into tonight. But I don't think that the world stage and the way in which the world has had a respect for the UK and the UK being back and the UK having both economic strength and military strength, I don't think we've had since the days of Margaret Thatcher. And I know that's an answer I give an awful lot because Margaret Thatcher is a massive political idol of mine. I love being on with Niall because he worked with her. All power to you. But it's absolutely true. And it took the Falklands, but also she got us the rebate. She talked tough on the world stage. She was in the middle of an awful lot of what was going on. She literally changed the economic model of Eastern Europe because they wanted to follow what was happening. I mean, that is Britain leading on the world stage, not just militarily, but also economically, also ideologically, and what do we lead on now? We can't even build a third runway that we've been talking about for four decades.
0: I mean, it does look bad. And remember, we also had Keir Starmer, which I think was a very, very bad moment for this country, because I can't forget, once you've seen it, when he trips, and we've got a slow-mo version of it, but that's what we're seeing in our leaders who are leading this country. That, I mean, he was an absolute, you know, it all went wrong for him. It looked terrible. Noel Gardner, he talks about Margaret Thatcher. Do you agree with him that actually part of our problem is that we're not out there sort of posturing on the world stage and giving it some, even though we don't really have anything right now?
3: Well, Christo is a very sound man, I have to say. I would add that there's no sense of self-confidence in Britain today. And the country is led by political pygmies. I mean, you look at, Andy Burnham, Keir Starmer. Who would imagine these figures leading the British Empire, 100 or 200 years ago? It's inconceivable. And so you've got people with no sense of leadership or vision for the future. Now, the United States is very different. And this is a real world superpower with a defense budget to match. And currently, the US spends $1 trillion on defense. The UK spends about $100 billion or so. And President Trump wants to increase defense spending to $1.5 trillion. That's his proposal, actually, for the next year. So that's the kind of self-confidence you need, actually, to lead the free world. Marco Rubio gave an absolutely magnificent speech, a presidential quality speech, I might add. And Marco Rubio is somebody who has an incredibly, I think, bright future. And he gave an address to European leaders in Greece that Europeans should be saying themselves, but there's so much weakness and an atmosphere of surrender in Europe, and a complete loss of sovereignty, of course, within the European Union. And Europe is led by incredibly weak-kneed people. When you need real leaders at this time, you also need Europeans to throw off the shackles of the European Union. End the slavery of the EU and become sovereign nations again, because you can't be a free nation and be part of the European Union. And I look forward to a future Europe without the EU, where you have sovereign nations and where people are proud of their own countries, stand up for their own nations. And Rubio's speech was all about really Europeans rediscovering a sense of greatness, a sense of self-confidence, and a willingness to stand up on the world stage, actually. And so this was a magnificent speech by a terrific Secretary of State. I think he's probably the best Secretary of State, I think, in decades, Marco Rubio. And this is a speech I think that everyone in Europe should be listening to, including, of course, weak-kneed and useless Andy Burnham. He should be reading every single line.
0: Well, I was just coming to him because he wants us to go back into the EU in his lifetime. And his confidence trick that he's sending us is growth in every postcode, hope in every heart. I mean, really, that's, you know, this. Dan, Renee, when you watch the British politicians, do you feel a sense of despair?
5: It's the opposite of leadership. It's dependency. It's weakness. I mean, you can't be free if you can't defend yourself. You know, we have these leaders that are dependent on others when it comes to energy. These leaders who are dependent on others when it comes to manufacturing, when it comes to energy. I mean, this is a huge problem, and it's only going to get worse until you have real leadership that isn't focused on exploiting these weaknesses and trying to find the quick way out, but instead finding the fundamental ways to go back and become more self-sufficient, to be able to defend yourself, to be able to have that true independence where you're not reliant on someone else to be your protector, where you're not relying on someone else to give you the energy that you need. Because if you're dependent on others when times get tough, guess what? You're going to be the one left behind and in the cold.
0: Yeah. Do you think, Lewis, that the reason why we're so dependent on others in this country is because we have joined all these institutions, like NATO? Okay, great to be part of it, but as we've sat there thinking, oh, it's all right, something happens, they'll come and save us and they'll come and do this. Like the EU, oh, we're in the EU, that's fine. If that goes wrong, then we'll all club together and do this and do that. Suddenly, we're left on our own, out of, you know, we get Brexit, and the politicians are basically, well, they've never had to make any decisions before, because the EU would have made most of them, so we couldn't see how incompetent they were. Do you think that's part of it? Now they're exposed and we're seeing it and thinking, wow.
6: Yeah, I mean, I this is the weird thing. You know, a lot of people talk about Brexit, what's been the benefit? But when I talk to some of the actual Brexiteers, they say, I got what I wanted, actually, because it was about the principle. I didn't want decisions made over there, I wanted them made here. And now we've gone through about 7 prime ministers in about 5 minutes because they're all proving to be incompetent because they've got used
0: Brexit,
6: to saying...
0: But Brexit didn't make any difference. I mean, we could have got them with or without Brexit.
6: No, but I'm just saying that I think that it proves the point of, you know, through the Brexit thing, people feel like they got what they wanted and that actually the politicians have to stand on their own 2 feet now, which maybe is why things feel so dire, because actually they can't deflect anymore and the yeah. pressure is on them. So I definitely take that point. Mm. I mean, look, we've talked a lot tonight about acting big on the world stage and stuff like that. That's important. I worry a little bit more about supply chains, about if something happened over a prolonged period of time and the lights went out or the Wi-Fi went off, how are we going to, you know, where's the steel coming from? Where's the energy coming from? And I do, you know, where is the food? I do want us to focus on that. You know, if we were in a prolonged war, what factories are being taken over to make bullets and things like that and to create new drones? So I actually, this is something that I do worry about, to be honest. Like, how would we survive? And we're so dependent now on Wi-Fi and energy, which is realistic where the attack is going to come, right? They take down an airport, they take down the power grid. And so we do need to really give some thought to our resilience there.
4: Could I just add something really quickly? I think that one of the big issues that we've had, to your point, Nana, about did we find ourselves chasing our tail when we didn't have the EU to rely on? And to the point about our position on the world stage, I don't feel like we've had a prime minister or a leader with an ism for decades. How would you describe Johnsonism? How would you describe Starmerism? You know, we've had this succession of leaders, Burnhamism. You know, that just chase their tails. That just, oh, I'm not liked about this, so I'll change my mind. I don't want them to be liked. I want them to be right. I want them to have an ideological direction. That this is my direction of travel. This is what I believe in, and every decision will fall from that. And then once you've sorted out your affairs at home and you've got the country in a decent position as a result of having an ideological direction, then you can go out to the rest of the world confidently saying, actually, look at what I've left at home, a booming economy, a country that is low in crime, a country that has a great defence policy, rather than this just succession of mealy-mouthed, weak-minded prime ministers that have had no belief in what they should be and what they should think that we've had for years.
0: Well, partly that could be because we've had a chop and change, but you have a mandate. So somebody's come in, Keir Starmer, he has to follow Keir Starmer's mandate, unless, of course, he wants to diverge, which he's not going to do that, because then he's scared because he doesn't know whether he can win an election. Therefore, he's going to trundle on with the same thing. So we never get to find out what these people are actually thinking or what they actually mean, unless it sort of comes out by accident, and then we chomp on them because we think, hey, stick to your mandate or call an election. But listen, earlier we had a debate about crime in London and Britain being humiliated on the world stage. Let's remind ourselves of the Mind the Grab scheme from London Underground. So what I've got there, I've got on the screen, there's a picture of, there's a bike in the background, it's on the pavement, and in purple with white lettering is a picture of somebody holding a mobile phone and Mind the Grab instead of Mind the Gap. On the pavement and in purple with white lettering is a picture of somebody holding a mobile phone and Mind the Grab instead of

0: I don't want the police's time wasted on her.
1: No, I don't think it's time wasted. I think it needs to be done. But more coming up in the next hour. We'll hear from a Republican member of New York City Council to get her unfiltered thoughts on Zoran Mamdani. So stay tuned. Loads more still to come. As ever, you can get in touch with us. gbnews.com/yoursay, or you can stream the show live on YouTube. I'm Nana Aquare. 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
3: Good morning. This is your GB News weather forecast from the Met Office. Oh, it is a bit of a chilly start out there this morning, but a largely bright one. However, cloud and rain will push in from the west later on. Before that, yes, plenty of sunshine, lots of blue sky across much of the country through the morning, a few showers towards eastern coastal parts, a few for Wales and maybe the West Country, but most parts of England, Wales and Scotland having a fine picture, at least until early afternoon. A different story for Northern Ireland. Rain will sweep in. This is going to push into western parts of Scotland as well. For many, after a chilly start, temperatures will rise, but it is going to be fresher than earlier on in the week, with temperatures, if anything, a little bit below average for some places. Later on in the day, across the southern eastern parts of England, staying bright, late sunshine here, clouding over though across Wales, central and northern parts of England, with rain starting to push in. Initially not that heavy, but there will be heavier bursts of rain mixed in with it already across parts of Northern Ireland, western parts of Scotland. Eastern areas, yes, turning cloudy here, but towards Aberdeenshire, Orkney and Shetland, it should stay dry for a little while yet before that rain even sweeps through here through the evening and overnight. So for many, it is going to be pretty wet at times overnight. The rain could turn quite heavy. Highest rainfall totals will be building up over parts of North Wales, but other western areas are likely to see some significant rain. With the cloud and rain, you would expect temperatures to not drop particularly low, but we do still have relatively fresh air across us. So not especially chilly, not as chilly as this morning perhaps, but temperatures lower than they have been recently. More rain to come through Friday, particularly across England and Wales. Some heavier bursts of rain, could be some hail mixed in as well. And we need to watch out for some rainfall totals building up in a few places, especially towards the west. Also then blustery showers feeding in across much of Scotland and Northern Ireland with some sunny spells in between. Temperatures maybe up a degree or so compared to today, but not as high as earlier on.
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5: Welcome, we are live from London. This is GB News with the stories shaping Britain and America. On the anniversary of October the 7th, pro-Palestine protests in London shocked Britain. Across the pond in New York, the city's left-wing mayor attracted huge criticism for using his statement today to attack Israel. We'll hear from a Republican member of New York City Council on his statement, which has shocked America also.
6: Chris is a survivor. She survived child sexual abuse, she survived rapes of multiple men, she survived a suicide attempt when she was 12, and she survived the state's attempt to execute her.
5: The story which is gripping America. Ben Leo will bring us a report on how the country is debating the death penalty after Christina Pike survived two lethal injections. So I'll get my panel's thoughts on that also tonight. Andy Burnham heads to Berlin for talks with Chancellor Friedrich Merz as the UK and Germany launch a new security partnership. Time to get tougher on Russian cyber attacks. I'm Nana Akwir. 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

0: So welcome to The Late Show Live. Joining me this evening in London, my panel, journalist and broadcaster Christo Fufas and commentator and broadcaster Lewis Oakley. And in Washington, joining me there, the director of the Margaret Thatcher Centre for Freedom, Niall Gardner, and political communication strategist, Dan René. Thank you for joining us tonight. All right, so let's do it. New York Mayor Zoran Mamdani has been accused of weaponizing the three-year anniversary of the October the 7th terror attacks in Israel. Now, in a social media post, Mayor Mamdani acknowledged the deaths of more than 1,100 Israelis, but then immediately accused Israel of an ongoing genocide in Gaza. Meanwhile, demonstrations clashed with police, and there were arrests in London on the anniversary of the deadly October the 7th Hamas attacks. Five people were arrested for inciting racial hatred, involving allegedly shouting or chanting slogans calling for intifada in what police described as a spontaneous protest outside a Jewish organisation in Camden. This is clearly an issue which stretched across the pond today. Was October the 7th really an appropriate time to make demonstrations against Israel? And did Mayor Mamdani cross the line? Well, joining me, Republican member of New York City Council, Councilwoman Joan Arriola. Joan, so what do you think? Because he did quite a bit of a speech, a very tiny portion of that. He sort of mentioned a bit about October the 7th and the 1,100 people that died. But it did seem very sort of inappropriate for him to talk about genocide in Gaza, in particular on October the 7th.
1: Yes, it was. It was inappropriate. It was disrespectful. And it just shows Mayor Mamdani for who he is, which is an anti-Semite. We say it all the time. Mayor Mamdani supports Hamas. He supports Hezbollah. He supports all the people who attacked innocent women, children in Israel. And yet he doesn't say that these are the same terrorists that were killing people in Palestine, not Israel. Netanyahu made a wonderful speech at the UN saying that they are not guilty of genocide. Hamas is guilty of genocide. Hezbollah is guilty of genocide. And Mayor Mamdani exalts them and yet puts down Israel on a day that is so, so sacred to them, second only to the Holocaust. It was unabashedly disrespectful. And he has no right to say that as mayor of New York City.
0: Yeah. People who are sort of pro-Palestine in their protest feel that October the 7th, and I say this in a way, they seem to think that it's almost as though the people deserved it because of all the other things that have been happening. So therefore, October the 7th isn't in isolation. And that's what I get when I talk to people. And they also say, and the genocide that's going on in Gaza, there were only, and this is the kind of language, only 1,200 or 1,100 people killed, yet over 70,000 people have been killed in Gaza. Do you see what I mean? People continuously do that. Why do you think Mayor Mamdani felt that that was... Why do you think he felt that that was appropriate at that time?
1: Because the Israeli lives meant nothing to him. It could have been 120,000 lives. It wouldn't have mattered. And it hurts the Jewish community here in New York City because they don't feel safe with Mayor Mamdani, especially when we see people of the Jewish faith standing with Mayor Mamdani with Palestinian flags. It is a very tenuous time right now in New York City. The Jewish community is not safe. They equate Zionism or being pro-Israel with hating Jews. It is all one. They're saying it's different. It isn't. If you are against Zionism, if you're against Israel, you are against the Jewish community. And Mayor Mamdani is against the Jewish community, no matter how he tries to paint it with a smile. He is out there right now. I'm at City Hall. He is outside City Hall right now with Palestinian protesters and talking to them and almost celebrating the fact that this horrible murder took place by terrorists on October 7th. But it's not the first time that he's done that. Even on the 250th anniversary of our nation and on 9/11, he brought in more not about what happened here, but more about what the terrorists and the reason behind why they attacked the World Trade Center. He associates himself with Hassan Piker, who's a Piker, who says, we deserve, the Americans deserve 9/11. He is a person who is living a lie here in New York City. And people have to wake up, because if he's the mayor again in 29, we are going to have a very different city. We actually, the Jewish community would have to worry, not just the community of the Jews, community of Christians as well.
0: Well, look, he's not here to defend himself, and he might say that actually he has a point, because the number of people killed in Gaza is disproportionate to the number of people who were executed on October the 7th, which I know he does come up and give a number. I think he said 74,000, over 74,000 people killed, as opposed to 1,200. I mean, our figures say just under 1,200 Jewish people, or people who were at that festival who were killed, and then various people who were then taken hostage. But the numbers he would say, I suspect, would be that they're disproportionate.
1: That's exactly what he's saying. But what brought it on? Hamas. Hamas is the major cause of genocide inside of Palestine and for Palestinians. It is not Israel. But that is not what he will say. He will say that Israel is guilty of genocide. Netanyahu is a war criminal. Netanyahu is not a war criminal. The Hamas are war criminals. Hezbollah are war criminals. And anyone who agrees with them and stands with them, then they stand for terrorism. They do not stand for capitalism. If they believe that the mayor will not disavow the globalize the intifada, he will not disavow from the river to the sea. Mayor Mamdani is a terrorist sympathizer. He sympathizes more with Hamas and feels more like Hamas than he does the Jewish community, no matter how he tries to fool them.
0: Well, I'm sure that he would deny that he's a terrorist sympathizer. You know, he would say that he is looking at the disproportionate number of people who have been killed in Gaza, and he is talking about what he thinks is a genocide of the people in Gaza. And you know, I doubt that he would accept that he's sympathizing with terrorists, because two things can be true at one point. So he could sympathize with what's happened on October the 7th, but also sympathize with the death and destruction of Gaza as well.
1: He can do both, but what he doesn't admit is that the killing of those 1,200 people caused a war on 9 fronts. For the Middle East, 9 fronts. That's what it caused. And that's what caused all the other deaths. The fact that Hamas will not stop their terrorist attacks. And we've had plenty of attacks here, right here, with 9/11. And since then, plenty of threats of attacks to come. And, you know, he can make any argument he wants, and he can say anything that he wants, and he can make any type of comparison that he wants. But if the 1,200 people were not killed in Israel, we would not be in the fight we are now. And the additional tens of thousands of people, who some are Israelis and Christians who live in Israel, not just people who live in Palestine, died there. Maybe he's counting them into that number. But that's what started this. And now, as Netanyahu said, we're now fighting a war on 9 fronts.
0: Okay, Joan Ariella, thank you very much for talking to me. She's a member of the New York City Council. Thank you so much. All right, well, let's go to our Washington panel, joining the director of the Margaret Thatcher Center for Freedom, Nell Gardner, and political communication strategist, Dan Rene. All right, I'm going to start with you, Dan. Very, very sort of insensitive of him to be talking in this manner. And as I said, two things can be true. He could sympathize with those who were killed on October the 7th, but he could also feel compassion towards the people who have been killed in Gaza as well. Both things in his speech, so, because he did allude in his speech to those Jewish people, the people in Israel who were murdered by Hamas. So he did spend a little bit of time on that, not much, but a little bit.
2: Right. And but at the same time, I mean, again, he's the mayor. He can do what he wants. And whatever is politically expedient for him at the moment is probably the shortcut that he's going to take. But keep in mind that New York City has a very large Jewish population that he is certainly alienating and ignoring here. And I see a very dangerous moral inversion here. You've got the victims that are essentially now being blamed for being the villains in this type of situation, because what we have here is the mayor out there condemning what the country is doing to defend itself against terrorism. Again, there are 364 other days in the year that you can go out there and do your foreign policy type of pontification here, but what the mayor is doing here is just incredibly insensitive, and doing so, it does so much just to belittle the memory. It's in poor taste, and really just breathes life into these narratives that are simply unhelpful. Because again, at the end of the day, this wasn't a situation that Israel asked for. This was a terrorist attack, and Israel is defending itself every day against terrorist attacks. And to try to make them the villain in this situation, when they are actually the victim, where there are people who lost family members, where people who have been imprisoned, and people who were kept as prisoners of war by a terrorist regime. I mean, this is absolutely awful, and no excuse for it.
0: I feel, I'm always shocked at how, in my view, it seems really obvious to me that these people, many of these pro-Palestine supporters, to me, they seem as though they've been captured by a movement. And some of them, when you talk to them, don't know from which river to which sea, or anything really about what is going on, yet they postulate and claim that the reason they're doing this is that this started well before October the 7th, but then they can't correctly tell you anything about the historical context of it. Now, Gardner, do you feel that Mayor Mamdani is captured by this?
3: Yeah, he's captured by evil, frankly, and I know New York City very well. And I served as a foreign policy advisor to Rudy Giuliani's presidential campaign. Knew Rudy Giuliani, who was a great mayor of the city. Frankly, Mamdani is dragging New York down. And as the councilwoman who you interviewed just now, that excellent interview, as she said, Mamdani is a terrorist sympathizer. He's a Hamas appeaser, is what he is. And his remarks today, his statement today, was absolutely disgusting. And I think this is the lowest point I've ever seen a leader of New York City stoop to. And there have been many low-level leaders in New York City in the past, especially before Rudy Giuliani cleaned up the city. And it's an absolute disgrace, the moral equivalence he draws between Israel and these Hamas terrorists and murderers, actually. What kind of person does that? It's sickening and disgusting. And I don't think there's any space for that kind of approach here in the United States, a nation that is built upon the foundations of freedom and liberty, that stands up to terrorists, and of course suffered a huge terrorist attack, atrocity on 9/11. Now you have Mamdani, who's a terrorist appeaser and sympathizer.
0: Okay, well, with all of that, hold on one second now. Okay, so he's not here to defend himself, and I'm sure he would deny that he is a terrorist appeaser or a sympathizer for that, because as I said before, look, I'm not defending anybody who thinks it's appropriate to protest on the 7th of October in the way kind of supporting a pro-Palestine movement, given what happened on that day. I'm not going to support that. I think it's terrible. I think it is disrespectful and tasteless. However, there are two sides to this, and one side is that many people in Gaza have been killed during this, as well as, of course, the over 1,000 people who were killed, 1,100 people who were killed by Hamas that day. So it is possible for you to have sympathy for those people who have been killed in Gaza and sympathy for those who were killed in Israel on October the 7th at the same time. But what I don't get is why you would think that it's appropriate on this day of all days to protest for Palestine. Do you think, and just very briefly to both of you, people, the outside are calling for a two-state solution, but neither side wants it. So they want a one state solution, but they want their own state by the looks of it. What do you see as a solution to this? I know it's a big question, but a two state or one state or something else?
3: You can't have a two state solution when you're dealing with Hamas, a bunch of complete murderers, basically, and you can't negotiate with them. You have to destroy Hamas, which is exactly what Benjamin Netanyahu has set out to do. And I support Israel's actions 100% against Hamas. They need to be destroyed, actually. And Israel, of course, doesn't target civilians. This is the difference between Israel and Hamas. Hamas targets, you know, women and children, civilians. Israel does not do that. Israel's fighting a war of self-defense and survival. And this is a conflict between good and evil, which is obviously something Mamdani does not seem to understand at all. And you cannot allow a Palestinian state with Hamas leading it, because it will become a terrorist state. It's as simple as that. And so Israel has to fight and has to win. And we've got to support the Israelis in this epic struggle between the forces of good and evil. And good must always prevail over evil.
0: Dan.
2: As long as Hamas is a factor, there won't be peace. Hamas is an obstacle of peace. That's exactly what Hamas is. And they will accept nothing else other than the full destruction of Israel. And so that's why Israel has to defend itself against these terrorist regimes. And there's no solution other than to find a pathway where Hamas is no longer a factor. The other way to solve this is through affluence. We need to find a pathway where people can have a better life in this region and have a prosperous future. And without that, there's just going to be more death and more destruction and more of the same for years or decades or centuries to come.
0: All right, well, let's bring in the London panel, Christo Fufas and also Lewis Oakley. And I'm going to pose that question to you, Christo, because a lot of people keep saying this two-state solution, interferences like from Ed Miliband and people like that. But the reality is that neither side want it.
4: But I think, picking up on the point that the American panel made there, I think that one of the reasons that the two-state solution is the problem is or is problematic is because of the involvement and the existence of Hamas. I think if Hamas can be removed from the equation, then I think a two-state solution becomes something that perhaps could be achieved. And who knows? I mean, it seems a million miles away at the moment, but that they could perhaps live in peace side by side. But Hamas cannot be a part of that. I completely acknowledge that is in cloud cuckoo land whilst Hamas exists. And I just want to repeat what I said earlier about Mamdani. I mean, I respect freedom of speech. I respect someone's right to say that they believe that Israel are wrong. They believe that Israel are disproportionate. If they want to use the word genocide, they can use the word genocide. I don't particularly like it, but that is freedom of speech. But it is so tasteless on the 7th of October to say that. I think that is the real problem. And it just points to posturing. Why would you not say, why would you not just have a bit of class and say, there are many, if it was me, if I was his advisor, I would say, you know, that you have your sympathies for October 7th. There are many questions about Israel's reaction. Today is not the day to ask those questions. Leave it at that. Why would you not do that and have a little bit of class? And then tomorrow ask the questions, next week ask the questions, rather than on the 7th.
0: Lewis.
5: To which question? To how do we get peace in the Middle East? You know what? What perplexes me the most about this is how strongly people's opinions are. They know exactly what to do. I am the first to say, this is above my pay grade. I don't know how you fix this. I don't know how you fix this. This has been going on. I know we talk about October the 7th, but, you know, they have been you know, in conflict with each other for like almost 70 years. I don't know how you ever get two people to live side by side when it's probably so enrooted of how they feel about each other. So I genuinely don't know.
0: Yeah, it is a tricky one. Well, we've got loads more to talk about. Your thoughts, tubenews.com/ you'll say we'll read some of those at some point. I'll try and get some of those. Right, well, let's talk about the death penalty, because it's been a massive debate. Is it a bit of a juxtaposition there?
4: No, it's just like we've gone from peace in the Middle East fund the death penalty. We're not got much light, have we, at the moment?
0: But that is the world we live in, sadly, that's the world we live in. But hey-ho, it wasn't so bad because she wasn't executed. It went wrong. So, but let's talk about it because it's been a massive debate over the last few days because of Christa Pike, who is a murderer, by the way. She abducted a young person and then executed them or killed them in a disgusting manner. Christa Pike has survived a botched execution in Tennessee. A court has ordered Tennessee officials to preserve evidence from her botched execution following an emergency request from her lawyers. Well, GB News' chief US correspondent Ben Leo brought us this report.
6: Hi Nana, viewers and listeners. Yes, big debate brewing here in the United States about the death penalty, much like we've seen in the UK in recent months, but maybe something for Brits to think about going forward, because two big cases have been doing the rounds recently. The first is that of Christa Pike. It's the woman who took a college classmate into the woods when she was younger, savagely murdered her with an accomplice, did all sorts of demonic things to her, such as carving a pentagram into her chest. You could argue that was satanic, cutting off slices of her skull and keeping it as a memento. It gets a lot more grisly than that, but I'll spare you the details. She was meant to be put to death by the state of Tennessee last week, and it was botched. It was completely messed up. They put 7 needles in her arm, trying to use a veterinary drug to put her to sleep, which is commonly used as a way of execution. One of those needles bent in her arm, and instead of dying, she was left in a critical condition where they feared she'd be left in a vegetative state for the rest of her life. Well, breaking in the last 24 hours or so, Christa Pike has now woken up in hospital. She's been revived, but the argument now is what the state of Tennessee pursues going forward. Should they try again to put her to sleep? A lawyer is arguing in reaction to that it's inhumane and cruel trying to pursue it again, and indeed the way that they botched the execution the first time round wasn't in the best interests of the United States. The second case is that of former US Army Major Nadal Hassan, who was responsible for the Fort Hood murders in 2009 in Texas. He was a US Army major who walked out of his barracks. He had an Islamist sort of covert campaign going on, and he shot dead 13 US soldiers and wounded 32 others. It's been a long, long legal wrangle since then. He has now been sentenced to US Army firing squad on December the 3rd. That would be the first time the US Army has put anyone to death using that method since World War II. That execution was personally signed off by President Trump in the last couple of days after recommendation from Secretary of War Pete Hegseth. So he'll meet his maker on December the 3rd. But as I said, it ignites this conversation about the morality of the death penalty. Is it humane? What about the religious aspects of it as well? Is it actually a deterrent for would-be criminals? And then there's the cost as well. Some people would argue it's a lot cheaper putting people to death. But actually, a lot of these death row cases in the United States, they are on death row, languishing there for decades and decades and decades. Indeed, Christa Pike has been there for around 25 to 30 years, arguably costing a lot more money to the taxpayer through the appeals process. With regards to Britain, Nigel Farage last year said that in the next 10 years, he thinks the UK needs a serious conversation about the death penalty coming back. He personally says he's not in favour of it, but the likes of Rupert Lowe, Restore Britain, he stood up in Parliament earlier this year and asked Keir Starmer during Prime Minister's questions whether he'd consider bringing it back. Keir Starmer's response was, absolutely not, we're not that type of country. But with these two cases brewing in the United States and the way it's bitterly dividing the country, it is food for thought for Britain going forward.
0: All right, Ben Leo, love that. Right, so let's debate with me on my panel, journalist and broadcaster Christo Fufas and commentator and broadcaster Lewis Oakley. And across the pond, we've got director of the Margaret Thatcher Centre for Freedom, Al Gardner, and political communication strategist Dan René. Christo Fufas, we'll start with you.
4: I was absolutely against the death penalty, but what changed my mind was quite recent, actually, and it's two words, Axel Rudakabana. Mm. And then the more I've thought about it, there are some people that are just where it is just obvious of their level of guilt. There is no question. There is no chance of rehabilitation. They serve absolutely no purpose by remaining behind bars. My caveat would be that I would allow the family to make the decision. So it would be within the remit of the judge to say, to ask families, would they like the death penalty or would they prefer the perpetrator to be behind bars? And also alongside that, though, I would put more resources into those sorts of prisoners that would have a chance of rehabilitation. I think we've got a real problem with prisons at the moment where people come out more radicalised or more criminal than before they went in. And I think that we should be putting more resources into trying to make people leave prison being productive members of society. So the ones that have no chance of redemption, death penalty, those that do, let's put more resources into that.
0: Dan Wren, what do you think should happen to Krista Pike? Because obviously it's been failed twice. Do you think that perhaps they should now firing squad?
2: It's such a difficult decision. I believe in the sanctity of human life, whether that is the unborn, whether that's the elderly, and even when it comes to these prisoners and these people who have done these heinous crimes. Again, it's incredibly difficult because the heinous things that these people have done, again, that is, there's no question that there needs to be some sort of justice, some sort of dignity for the victim and their families in these sorts of situations. But when it comes from the government taking another human life, I just can't get there from my personal views. Again, I think that there needs to be some form of justice that has taken place. There needs to be some sort of closure for these victims. There are laws that need to be enforced, and some of those laws include the death penalty. But when it comes to the government actually coming out there and taking a life, again, it might not be a very popular position for a conservative like me to take, but I just can't get there. I can understand how other people can. I can understand how that's probably a very easy decision for people who have been victims of crimes. But at this point, again, I just can't get there myself. And I think that there needs to be a life in prison alternative.
0: Well, it's an easy decision for me. I'm 100% in favor of it, especially if you know they've actually done it. You know they've done it. There's no. Yeah. It's more a case of sentencing.
2: And I respect that. I respect that. I think that is, and people can get there in their own ways. But I just haven't been able to get there myself. Again, it might be the Catholic in me. I don't know, but I just can't get there myself.
0: Lewis.
5: So I'm not a fan of the death penalty, but I think if you're going to have a death penalty, you cannot have catastrophic errors like this, where you've given her two doses and she has not died. And not just that, I mean, I remember being on air last week when it was sort of, as we went on air, there was sort of a judge that had said, you know what, we're going to not put her to death now, like we'll wait a little bit. And then whilst we were on air, the Supreme Court said, no, put her to death. And then I woke up in the morning and it was, oh, you know, they tried and it failed. Like, you can't do this. This is so ridiculous. I mean, even, you know, to the point now we're now debating, if you're going to have a death penalty, it needs to be clear. It shouldn't be all these last minute reprieves, and it should be at least effective. This is just not a humane. I know the argument obviously would be, well, what she did was not humane. I get it. But the state at least to be professional about it, at least.
0: Well, does she deserve that, though, given what she's done? I guess we don't want to be barbaric, but Donald Trump has allowed death by firing squad for this awful person who killed a load of soldiers with a gun. She actually, and I read about it, that Krista Pike actually said that can she be killed by firing squad? So what about Niall Gardner? Should it be, perhaps because they should do it, obviously she shouldn't get out of it just because it went wrong, but perhaps firing squad would be a bit more humane?
3: Well, she should definitely be executed, and I 100% back the death penalty, and I think it's justice served. I think in her case, Tennessee should consider the use of the electric chair, which is commonly used in many other states, highly effective. With regard to the firing squad use, that is used really primarily by the military historically, and so I think that will be reserved for military usage. But in the case of Tennessee, the electric chair would be the alternative form of execution, and I imagine they may well consider that in Tennessee for this. And with regard to the death penalty, you know, my view is that it's an effective deterrent. It is an appropriate form of justice by civilized countries. The UK should bring back the death penalty. I hope there is a referendum on the death penalty if there is a change of government in the United Kingdom. If there's a reform-led government in the UK, they should have a referendum on the death penalty. I believe it would be supported by a majority of the British people. Some opinion polls have shown this. And so, for example, the you know, the leaders of the grooming gangs should all be executed. There are really thoroughly evil people who are not capable of rehabilitation who should be given the death penalty, whatever form that is in Britain, whether it's, you know, may take the form of hanging or, you know, or the electric chair or other forms. Britain should bring it back and set the example for the rest of Europe as well, actually. And Britain, as a sovereign nation, has the right to bring back the death penalty. It should be used, especially against terrorists, against these Islamist grooming gang, murderous individuals. And I think it would be very popular, actually, to bring back the death penalty. And the UK should lead Europe by bringing back real justice and serving justice to the most evil people in British society. They should be punished with execution.
0: Well, it could help a little bit with the overcrowding as well.
5: You said that it's a deterrent. Is it really a deterrent?
0: Yes, it is.
5: America has no crime. It doesn't have any murders.
0: Well,
5: they have a problem with mass murderers.
0: No, they have guns. They have guns. If you've got guns, you're more likely to have more people killed by guns. But
5: so other states where they've got the death penalty, do you have a lower crime rate? Is there a lower murder rate? Is it a deterrent?
0: You don't know what it would be without the death penalty. It might be worse without the death penalty, mightn't it?
4: I don't care if it's not a deterrent. I think it's justice.
0: I don't care
4: if it's not a deterrent.
5: The people that have questioned how totalitarian this government is getting would happily grant them the power to end their lives.
4: Okay, what do you think that someone
3: This is not totalitarianism at all. This is actually approved by the US Supreme Court, actually. This is not about authoritarianism. It's about justice.
5: No, I'm saying as our governments in Europe, the claim is they're getting more totalitarian, they're clamping down on people, arresting people for tweets. You want to hand those people a new power to kill us?
4: No, well, we'd be handing it to.
3: This has nothing to do with freedom. Nothing to do with freedom of speech. It's about the execution of criminals, malevolent individuals who deserve to be put to death for the crimes they have committed against the British people. And I do believe if there was a referendum in the UK, a majority of the British people would vote in favour of it. Let's have a popular vote. Actually, let's have a referendum on it.
5: Isn't there another option here? Isn't there just exile? Like, I'll meet you at exile. Rather than killing them, let's find an island somewhere and just say, here's a fishing rod, sort yourself out. We're not paying for you to stay in prison, but we're not going to take your life. Surely there's a nice halfway point in the med somewhere.
4: We can't find an island to process people who are actually coming here on small boats. Do you really think we're going to find somewhere that's going to take a load of our criminals who should be put on our murderers? And I'm sorry, Liz, what can you tell me? What chance of rehabilitation or what kind of productive life, the hundreds of thousands of pounds that we're spending to have kept people like Ian Huntley, Axel Rudakabana, Salman Abedi, the Axel Rudakabana, of course, who did the Southport killings,
0: Salman
4: Abedi, who blew up the Manchester Arena. What possible reason is there, unless the families really want them to go to prison for life, and that would be my caveat, I said earlier.
0: I wouldn't allow them anywhere near the decision.
4: But you wouldn't?
0: No.
4: Oh, that's interesting.
0: No, because it's a decision made with emotion rather than one specifically on the factual basis of this person. And anyone, I think most people would want to murder someone if they killed your child or something like that. You would really physically want to do that, but you know that you wouldn't do that.
4: But would some maybe want to see them behind bars and think that's more of a torture as well,
0: If someone's a murderer and then they're being found to do that and we know they've definitely done it, I'd execute
5: them. Not to get too philosophical
4: here. Do it yourself.
0: Well, if it was a law and it was allowed and I was allowed to press the button, yes, absolutely.
5: But not to get too philosophical, we don't know what happens the other side of death. I know we have our beliefs. Is there not an argument that actually wasting their life and making them live out 50 years in a cell is actually punishment? So we don't know what happens on the other side.
0: So you want to be crueler, even crueler. Is that what you're saying? Because to me, that's swift justice, it's done. You're saying that they should be locked up so it would be more cruel, actually. Is that what you're saying?
5: Well, I guess so. I mean, you have done something bad. Well, I struggle with the whole taking a life thing.
0: But putting them in prison and being cruel.
2: It costs so much more money. It costs so much more money to put someone to death through all the appeals processes and all of that. It's actually much cheaper and much more efficient to keep them in prison for the rest of their lives.
0: I don't care about the cost. The cost to society, I'm balancing it off with another metric. I'm not using money. All right, I think that's it. All right, stay with us. Still to come on The Late Show Live. Andy Burnham is heading to Germany to announce a fresh security deal with Chancellor Merz, hoping to shield Europe from his hybrid warfare and cyber attacks. We'll bring you that very shortly. This is The Late Show Live, only on GB News.
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8: Good morning. This is your GB News weather forecast from the Met Office. Oh, it is a bit of a chilly start out there this morning, but a largely bright one. However, cloud and rain will push in from the west later on. Before that, yes, plenty of sunshine, lots of blue sky across much of the country through the morning, a few showers towards eastern coastal parts, a few for Wales and maybe the West Country, but most parts of England, Wales and Scotland having a fine picture, at least until early afternoon. A different story for Northern Ireland. Rain will sweep in. This is going to push into western parts of Scotland as well. For many, after a chilly start, temperatures will rise, but it is going to be fresher than earlier on in the week, with temperatures, if anything, a little bit below average for some places. Later on in the day, across the southern eastern parts of England, staying bright, late sunshine here, clouding over though across Wales, central and northern parts of England, with rain starting to push in. Initially not that heavy, but there will be heavier bursts of rain mixed in with it already across parts of Northern Ireland, western parts of Scotland. Eastern areas, yes, turning cloudy here, but towards Aberdeenshire, Orkney and Shetland, it should stay dry for a little while yet before that rain even sweeps through here through the evening and overnight. So for many, it is going to be pretty wet at times overnight. The rain could turn quite heavy. Highest rainfall totals will be building up over parts of North Wales, but other western areas are likely to see some significant rain. With the cloud and rain, you would expect temperatures to not drop particularly low, but we do still have relatively fresh air across us. So not especially chilly, not as chilly as this morning perhaps, but temperatures lower than they have been recently. More rain to come through Friday, particularly across England and Wales. Some heavier bursts of rain, could be some hail mixed in as well. And we need to watch out for some rainfall totals building up in a few places, especially towards the west. Also then blustery showers feeding in across much of Scotland and Northern Ireland with some sunny spells in between. Temperatures maybe up a degree or so compared to today, but not as high as earlier on.
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0: Welcome back to The Late Show Live with me, Nana Aquia. Prime Minister Andy Burnham is heading to Berlin for his first face-to-face meeting with German Chancellor Friedrich Merz. The pair will launch a new UK-Germany security partnership aimed at tackling Russia's sabotage and cyber attacks. Sort of reminiscent of Keir Starmer, who would be going around the world globetrotting. How many flights did he go? How many did he do? Was it 50 or 40 or something like that in 2 years? It comes after months of fears in Europe that Russia will launch hybrid warfare against NATO allies and drag the continent into a new stage of Ukraine war. So is Europe responding to pressure to stand on its own 2 feet when it comes to defence? And how will the White House respond? Well, with me now is journalist Justin Young. Justin, welcome. So Justin, first, I want to get your thoughts on Marco Rubio's speech. Do you think he was on to something?
9: Well, you know, he is really, really shined in these kinds of large civilizationally defining kind of speeches. He certainly gets a tremendous reaction here in America from conservatives who do yearn for a little bit more of America leading from a position of strength on the world stage. Donald Trump has obviously been very popular for redefining what America's role is and not just being, from the views of the American conservative, a blank check for foreign security. But Marco Rubio, and to a certain extent J.D. Vance, but Rubio is a little bit better at this and has the perch of Secretary of State, is very good at the soaring speech. And certainly that is something that the very staccato and direct Trumpian speech is not quite what Rubio put on display today in Greece.
0: Mm, because he said basically that the UK and Europe should learn to stand on their own two feet now. So in other words, America is not going to be coming to help them anytime soon.
9: Yeah, I think that there's obviously a global realignment when it comes to the concept that America is just sort of at the beck and call of Europe, and that Europe will decide when America shows up. I don't know if this is a dissolution of the idea that America will always be very close allies with Europe. I think that it would only be Britain and Europe that would make that decision. We will always have strategic and I think, to be totally honest, sentimental connection to our forefathers. But I do think that the idea that NATO allies can not pay their bills or can leave the money that they should be putting toward their own security to domestic policies, that's more where both Trump and Rubio and this version of the Republican Party has begun to draw a line.
0: Because it does seem very odd that we've got plenty of money in this country for welfare and plenty of money for people who come here illegally on the boats. But when it comes to our own defense, no. We can't put too much in there because we'd have to take it from there and from there. But from places where, well, if you don't have a country, those things wouldn't exist.
9: No. Well, and to get to the point that you had mentioned before, when you're looking at Russia, both Russia and Iran are in very similar situations now where they don't have the same kind of hard warfare tactics that they had before. Russia, obviously a tremendous military that we found was rotted from the inside by way of graft and corruption. They've run a tremendous amount of their own population into bloody, muddy deaths in this trench warfare with Ukraine. They brought in mercenaries from all over the world and now North Korea to try and fill that gap. And so when you don't have that, you turn to gray zone warfare, you turn to arson, you turn to espionage, and it's never going to be as big of a thing. And you're not going to topple a government like that, but you will continue to shape public policy. Iran's the same way. There's a reason why, you know, America moved B-2 bombers out of the UK, because the fear was that Britain couldn't control a gray zone attack on an American base with the very, very, very expensive and non-replicable, easy for me to say, airfare or aircraft that would be used in an attack. So this is a new form of warfare, but it is something that needs to be dealt with in a very clear manner. And you know, there's reports today that the United States and Israel are possibly thinking about launching attacks before the midterms, before the Israeli elections, because they want to make sure that gray zone antics like this are kind of answered loud and clear. And I don't know another way to really deal with it.
0: Oh, well, let's talk about some of those, because I'm wondering, has America had to put up with many sort of hybrid type attacks from Russia? So cyber attacks and things like that, that they could definitely say, oh, it was Russia.
9: America's infrastructure is constantly under siege by these sort of attacks. What very often happens, obviously, we don't get a full readout of strategic things that are you know, hacked or stolen or anything like that. But we have had reports that Iran has tried to shut down power plants, or attempted to see exactly how much they could hack to try to get into a power plant. Russia is a constant source. Although from what I've heard from domestic security agencies, what Russia tends to do is a little bit more of the social unrest kind of stuff. This is something that got a lot of attention during 2016, but they would foment anger and protests. They didn't really care on what side. They just wanted people to be out in the streets and yelling at each other. That tends to be more of the FSB hallmark. North Korea is another huge hacking power, but they just want money. They'll actually just rob banks.
0: Yeah. And finally, should we be worried about the plague? Because, you know, do we suspect that Russia is involved in biological warfare? Because it just looks to me like maybe they tried some gain of function on a plane, a plague bacteria or virus or whatever, whichever one that is, and it kind of went wrong.
9: Well, you know, I'm so glad you mentioned that, because I really think that the world needs to understand, we need to figure out what lessons we learned from COVID.
0: Yeah.
9: Because China did not give us a straight answer on what happened with COVID and whether or not there was connection to their military. Exactly, you know, they very much claim that it was a natural spillover from a seafood market and not the place where they were doing gain of function research on COVID viruses. It seems a little far-fetched to me based on the preponderance of evidence now, but we dealt with a lot of economic concerns with China. So you had to soft pedal it. And when they shut out the WHO, we had to kind of deal with it. Mm-hmm. We don't do that with Russia. We're sanctioning Russia within an inch of its economic life. We need to get answers on what this is. Now, that is a far more deadly virus in that it kills people a lot faster, which weirdly means it probably will not spread as fast because COVID spread because it had such a long incubation period. But I agree. We need information now. Like that this is beyond warfare. This is like we need answers. Everybody does.
0: Well, we would like to get some answers, but I doubt we're going to get them. And what they tell us, well, then we'll have no way of verifying it either, would we? We won't be able to check. All right, whatever you say, Russia. All right, Justin Young, really good to talk to you. Thank you so much. He's a journalist, Justin Young, thank you. All right, well, with me today, my panel, journalist and broadcaster Christo Fufas, commentator and broadcaster Lewis Oakley, and across the pond, director of the Margaret Thatcher Centre for Freedom, Niall Gardner. We can hear that, you know. And political communication strategist, Dan Rene. All right. Well, I'll start with you after that.
5: My earpiece is gone, so I can't hear them.
0: Oh, you didn't hear them. I'll start with...
5: Look. Oh, go on. Who would you want to start with?
0: I'll start with somebody else who heard what was going on. Go on. Who wants to start? Niall Gardner, do you want to say something?
3: Yes, and I thought that was actually a fascinating interview just now on so many fronts, actually. And your guest was talking again about Marco Rubio and the effectiveness of his speech in Greece. And I do think there's a lot to be said for speech on European soil that is delivered, of course, with American strength, gravitas, conviction, but it's also delivered in a very diplomatic style. And the reaction actually from the European audience was, I thought, very, very positive, just as Rubio's response to the Munich Security Conference was very positive. And so, this message that actually Europe needs to get its act together, I think is far more support within Europe than one might actually think. And I do think that there's acknowledgement increasingly among our weak-kneed European friends and allies that something needs to be done. The Russian threat is very real. Putin's not playing games. He's developing chemical weapons that can be used, of course, against the West. Europe needs to dramatically increase levels of defense spending. So I think Europeans are getting the message. And it's vital, of course, that the United States projects this kind of leadership, that the US is not in isolation, that the US does not disengage, because the world is a far better and safer place when the United States is leading and when it's engaging with its allies, and when you have a strong transatlantic alliance and a strong also US-UK special relationship, it has to be said as well, despite the follies of Andy Burnham's Labour government. But the reality is the United States does need friends and allies, and Europeans need, frankly, American leadership. And so we're far stronger when the United States and Europe works together. This is a message that Marco Rubio conveyed. Yeah.
0: All right, I want to stop it there because I want to get this last one in. And this one is about Kemi Badenoch. So thank you for your thoughts on that. But Kemi Badenoch, she's dominating the front pages because we've got them out already on literally every paper. Kemi is there. And her speech at the Conservative Party conference, on that she announced an eye-catching economic programme. Let's remind ourselves of the policies which were slashed across many front pages.
10: I believe the people who work hard and save should be rewarded for that effort. So conference, this is my guarantee. No stamp duty when you buy your home, no mansion tax when you live in your home, and no inheritance tax on your home when you pass it to your children or grandchildren. That is what the next Conservative government will deliver.
0: She also made a point of putting the recent past of the Tory party behind her, under her leadership.
10: Unlike Andy Burnham, I believe we need to learn from the past, not live in the past. We have acknowledged our mistakes. We have set out what this party believes. We are making it clear that those beliefs are expected of everyone who stands for us. Just like M&S, we must learn from our mistakes, win back trust, and make people feel good about our party again.
0: I said focus on food because that's what pulled them out of a situation, M&S. All right, can the Tories be trusted despite past mistakes? And how popular will this set of policies be with the public after years of Labour socialism? Well, let's get straight in, stuck in, and go straight to my panel. Let's start with Lewis Oakley. What do you think?
5: Look, it's that old thing they say, isn't it? That Kemi's got a Tories problem. The Tories don't have a Kemi problem. I think she is strong, but I think that people have lost faith in the two-party system. I think that was definitely the conversation we're having sort of a year ago. I know Reform has gone sort of down in the polls and, you know, other parties have moved around a little bit, but I still think fundamentally when we come to an election, the kicking they got the last time, I just don't think people are going to be ready to trust. And don't forget, this is a party that stabs people in the back. Kemi might talk a good game, but the second they get into government, she could be gone within, you know, a few months. They change leaders all the time, so I don't know how much we can trust her.
0: Well, they're all guilty of that. I mean, they say one thing and then do another. Christopher Fess.
4: Yeah, I mean, I love Kemi. I thought that was an absolutely brilliant speech. I thought it was a speech that was conservative, which I don't think that we, you know, low tax, the money that you earn, you should keep more of it. The house that you buy, once you've paid, you know, if you're paying to live in it with council tax, then why should you pay a mansion tax? If you want to leave it to your family, then you should be able to. Your estate should be taxed on that. I mean, I think that is all really good red meat Tory stuff. The stumbling block is whether the electorate will be able to draw a line under the 14 years where they really screwed a lot of it up.
0: Yeah, they really did. Niall Gardner, this is Kemi. She's one of your favourites.
3: Well, I think overall this was a strong performance by Kemi, who's a vast improvement over Rishi Sunak, it has to be said. This was a speech very strong on economic policy. There's no doubt about it. Some very good proposals, and the elimination of the inheritance tax, great idea. Now, at the same time, the focus on reform and the nasty attacks on reform and talking about those who've left the Conservative Party as drama queens, specific reference, of course, to you know, Suella Braverman and others who have left the front ranks of the Conservative Party. I thought that was very negative, and that's unhelpful because the right has to work together. The target should be the socialists. You shouldn't be attacking other politicians on the right, and nothing good will come, you know, from that. So I thought that was a big mistake. But in terms of the actual economic, you know, policy proposals, very good. This is a convincing, confident performance. But in my view, and I stand by this, I do think the next Prime Minister of the United Kingdom is highly likely to be Nigel Farage. And reform right now is significantly the bigger party in terms of polling.
0: All right, well, listen, thank you very much. Thank you so much to my brilliant panel, and thank you to you at home. I look forward to seeing you again. This, of course, is The Late Show Live. I'm Nana Akwea, my brilliant panel tonight. I can't remember everyone's name, it's too late.
4: I can't remember your own name.
0: Of course, it's The Late Show Live. I'm Nana Akwea, my brilliant panel tonight. I can't remember everyone's name, it's too late.
4: I can't remember your own name.

0: Plenty of sunshine, lots of blue sky across much of the country through the morning. A few showers towards eastern coastal parts, a few for Wales and maybe the West Country, but most parts of England, Wales and Scotland having a fine picture, at least until early afternoon. A different story for Northern Ireland. Rain will sweep in. This is going to push into western parts of Scotland as well. For many, after a chilly start, temperatures will rise, but it is going to be fresher than earlier on in the week, with temperatures, if anything, a little bit below average for some places. Later on in the day, across the southern eastern parts of England, staying bright, late sunshine here, clouding over though across Wales, central and northern parts of England, with rain starting to push in. Initially not that heavy, but there will be heavier bursts of rain mixed in with it already across parts of Northern Ireland, western parts of Scotland. Eastern areas, yes, turning cloudy here, but towards Aberdeenshire, Orkney and Shetland, it should stay dry for a little while yet before that rain even sweeps through here through the evening and overnight. So, for many, it is going to be pretty wet at times overnight. The rain could turn quite heavy. Highest rainfall totals will be building up over parts of North Wales, but other western areas are likely to see some significant rain. With the cloud and rain, you would expect temperatures to not drop particularly low, but we do still have relatively fresh air across us. So, not especially chilly, not as chilly as this morning perhaps, but temperatures lower than they have been recently. More rain to come through Friday, particularly across England and Wales. Some heavier bursts of rain could be some hail mixed in as well. We need to watch out for some rainfall totals building up in a few places, especially towards the west. Also then blustery showers feeding in across much of Scotland and Northern Ireland with some sunny spells in between. Temperatures maybe up a degree or so compared to today, but not as high as earlier on.
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2: And the police, let them do it. But in a big GB News exclusive, Hampshire police have been put on notice over their decision to put the whole of Gosport under a Section 34 restriction just so they could import illegal migrants. Also, yes, so three people have been arrested in raids targeting a suspected crime gang accused of helping migrants pretend to be gay to claim asylum. Plus, is the burqa a symbol of oppression? Shadow Justice Secretary Nick Timothy says it harms society. And I'll take you live to Paris as riots continue for another day. And
14: the next Conservative government will legislate so nobody will ever pay inheritance tax on their family home.
2: Well, big announcement from Kevin Badenoch today, but Labour, they're busy delaying giving out tougher sentences to child rapists. On our panel tonight, we have got the Director of Popular Conservatives, it's Mark Littlewood, former Reform UK Communications Director, Gawain Towler, and broadcaster and journalist, Nina Mishkov, and
15: what do you say to your victims, Hugh Edwards?
2: Well, find out about the new scandal erupting at the BBC. Get ready, Britain. Here we go. Asylum seekers are gay for the stay. Next.
16: Good evening. The top stories from the GB newsroom at 9 o'clock. Kemi Badenoch has vowed to scrap inheritance tax on family homes and raise the threshold for death duties to £500,000 if the Tories win the next election. The Tory leader said that election will be a battle for the soul of the nation, as she promised her party would focus on letting people keep more of what they earn if it returned to power. In a speech to the Conservative annual conference in Birmingham, she accused Andy Burnham's Labour of being addicted to welfare and treating income and savings as theirs to take and hand out. Demonstrators clashed and police made arrests amid protests in London on the anniversary of the deadly October the 7th Hamas attacks on Israel. 11 people were arrested for inciting racial hatred involving allegedly shouting or chanting slogans calling for intifada in what police described as a spontaneous protest outside the Board of Deputies in Camden. A number of student pro-Palestine demonstrations were also taking place despite calls for a ban or for those protests to be moved to a different date. New allegations have been heard in court about a suspected terror plot targeting Nigel Farage's home. Prosecutors say the Reform leader's partner returned home to find the front door damaged and a bottle of lighter fluid in the porch. The court also heard that marks consistent with a blade were found on the doorframe, with the allegation that an attempt may have been made to get inside. Krista Pike's lawyer says she's angry and confused after regaining consciousness on Tuesday following her botched execution. Her legal team gave an update on her condition after attending a hearing in her case, at which a judge ordered Tennessee to preserve all evidence in the failed execution. A lawyer for the state says the Tennessee Supreme Court must decide whether a new order to execute Pike will be presented. She continues to receive care after surviving two lethal injections. And Southampton boss Tonda Eckert will continue in his role after being handed a six-week ban suspended until the end of next season over the Spygate scandal. Saints were kicked out of the Championship playoff final and docked 4 points this term, having admitted three breaches of EFL regulations after being caught snooping on semi-final opponents Middlesbrough and two other teams. Well, Eckert accepted full responsibility and was charged by the FA with three breaches of misconduct. The German coach is able to continue his role against rivals Portsmouth this Sunday and beyond. Those are the latest headlines. Back to Patrick.
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2: Well, good evening. Are illegal immigrants pretending to be gay for the stay? The latest allegations centre around a group accused of helping Bangladeshis fraudulently claim asylum in Britain. They are accused of providing fake letters of support for people pretending to be gay so they can game the asylum system by claiming they'd face persecution back in their home country. They're suspected of charging between £1,000 and £4,500 to provide these fake asylum seekers with, quote, evidence packages designed to trick a caseworker into believing their claims of homosexual persecution. And they even hosted staged fake gay events. Last night, three people linked to the group were arrested in a Home Office raid.
17: Yeah.
2: Now, obviously, nobody has yet been charged and everyone is presumed innocent until found guilty. But we can't ignore there are outrageous vulnerabilities in our asylum system, to say the least. In a separate incident back in April, groups of Pakistani and Bangladeshi men were caught on camera admitting they were pretending to be gay and attending fake meetings so they could send photos of it to the Home Office.
18: Another, those attending tell our undercover reporter that many people at the meeting are not really gay.
2: There you go. And of course, they are backed up by a small army of human rights immigration lawyers who charge thousands of pounds to give them advice on how to con the system.
19: So, अभी फिलहाल तो एक ही है ये रास्ता.
20: जी.
19: Human rights के ऊपर जो gay case बोलते हैं या same sex जो भी है, उधर आपको आपको proof करना पड़ता है कि आप एक LGBT person हो.
20: पर मैं तो ऐसे नहीं हूँ.
2: Yes, interesting that the words gay case seem to be exactly the same in English as they were in whatever language that was. We've had loads of cases like this one. An Albanian man claimed asylum in Britain because he said he'd face persecution back home for being gay. His claim was rejected. Then he tried to claim asylum again in Britain so he could join his wife. Remarkable. Even Peter Tatchell has spoken out against it. He says his foundation was overwhelmed by fake gay asylum seekers, and some of them have been known to donate small amounts of money to LGBT charities or even become members of those charities as a way of trying to con the Home Office. So we've got gay for the stay, and we've also got pray for the stay. We've had numerous reports of asylum seekers converting to Christianity to say that they'd face persecution back home. Most infamously, there was the Afghan who doused a woman and child with acid in Clapham before throwing himself off a bridge. He was Abdul Azidi, a man who had his asylum claim rejected previously and committed a sex offence in Britain before he claimed to have found Jesus. In case you're wondering, he had a Muslim funeral service. We had a Nigerian woman who failed her asylum claim 8 times before claiming to have joined a terrorist organisation that was conveniently banned in Nigeria but not banned in Britain, meaning she couldn't be sent back to Nigeria. So what happened? She was allowed to stay. A whistleblower at the Home Office claimed that only around 1% of asylum claims are actually genuine. I think that's quite generous, actually. They also alleged that hundreds of Iraqi Kurdish men had the identical asylum claim, saying that they were married to the Kurdish Prime Minister's daughter, poor girl. The most ridiculous thing, though, is that it turned out a man described by France as one of the most prolific people smugglers they'd come across, served time in a French prison for it, was found running a string of corner shops here in Britain.
0: You came to this country via France, where you spent years people smuggling. You led one of the biggest people smuggling networks. We know your past.
2: Oh, I don't believe him. It's absolutely non-stop, this, isn't it? When someone claims asylum in this country, the first response has to be, I'm sorry, I don't believe you. But that's not what happens at the Home Office. Because as far as I can tell, it's stack full of gullible fools who even reportedly went out to work with some of these refugee charities that are helping illegals.
21: In November last year, and obviously a lot of our members work in asylum, and I think sometimes the way we hear it reported in the media, it's all about numbers of and these people, you know, the people, there's faces behind those names, and I think it's important that we get to see those faces and we get to see how these people are living and the sort of conditions that they're living in. And I think essentially nobody should be having to live like that. You know, they are humans and the system should provide for them.
2: It's unbelievable. It's unbelievable. These are civil servants. And they're out there, you know, with these charities, just completely drinking the Kool-Aid on all of this stuff. I do wonder whether that woman would like to spend a night on her own in one of those migrant camps surrounded by all of those blokes that are now being inflicted on our country. But look, it's moronic, isn't it? What chance have we got? You've got gay to stay, pray to stay, pay to stay. It's a complete racket. Let's get the thoughts from our panel. We've got the Director of Popular Conservatives, Mark Littlewood. We've got Gawain Towler, former Director of Communications and board member of Reform UK, Nina Mishkov, as well, journalist and broadcaster. So, Mark, would you be gay to stay?
22: Well, I can understand why people are gaming the rules. You should say that, shouldn't you? Gaming the rules. So,
23: very good.
22: If you, they are gaming the rules,
2: yes.
22: And we should be unsurprised about that. If you set out particular criteria, ensuring that your application will be looked on fondly, expect people to dial up that criteria. If we suddenly decided, I don't know, you need to show you're a decent chess player in order to get asylum, there'd be loads of people teaching you how to play chess. You know, so we should be wholly unsurprised by it. What it proves, not just on the gay to stay thing, but the rest of it, Patrick, is the entire asylum system is broken. I think the entire system needs to be scrapped and replaced. When you have a system that's all about the law and it all being interpreted by tribunals and judges and lawyers, people will always find these loopholes. I think we need to scrap the system and put it back at the discretion of the Home Secretary. That's the only way it'll stop it. This needs to become a political decision, not a judicial decision on who stays and who goes.
2: Yes, I do wonder with that, though, we were not far away, were we, long ago, from having Diane Abbott as our Home Secretary. So
22: yeah, good. But you can hold them to account for it more easily.
24: But she would have been elected.
22: Yeah, she would have been elected.
2: Well, exactly. And look, when it says here now, there was an interesting line in this report that's like, oh, you know, They're pulling the wool over the eyes of people making the decisions at the
1: Their eyes are wide open.
2: They want the wool. They love the wool. They're just like, oh no, don't fool me again. Come on in, don't fool me again. These people are ridiculous.
1: Time and time again, we have seen this, and I know more about the protest day than I do about the Gator day, but. This has been going on for decades. We've known about it for decades. This is a news report from today. But frankly, we've known about this for an awfully long time. Mm. You have large parts of the world where being gay is a death penalty.
2: Yeah.
1: Literally a death penalty. And so therefore, just on the slightest off chance that somebody might once have minced down through Soho, they could be claim that their danger of going home could have them chucked off a building. So the people in the Home Office who are minded to be nice because they're that sort of people, will always say, well, just, it is better allow 1,000 people in who aren't gay, just in case one person is sent back who is. Well, that's how they think.
2: Well, what do we do about this? Because it's all very well and good, you know, occasionally doing some of these raids by the Home Office and putting this stuff out there. But practically speaking, nothing is going to change. I think, it seems to me that all you have to do to get to prison is to arrive here, which is dead easy. And then, seriously, I'm not being facetious here. Like, this is literally what they were doing. Go create a fake gay event, which is what we do in some kind
1: of... I'd love to see one of these Bangladeshi fake gay events.
2: Well, it is. It's literally... It's in... Some of them in the past were, like, in church halls in Worcester or something. Yeah. And you just basically fill it full of blokes who you heard from themselves there are not gay. You take a picture of it and you call it a gay event and you send it to the Home Office and they're like, well, that's it, that's good enough for me.
3: You couldn't make it up, could you?
2: Yeah.
3: You really couldn't. But, these are desperate people. They desperately want to stay.
1: They desperately want to be in this country.
6: Yeah.
3: They desperately want a new life. And the real criminals are the ones who are assisting them, like running these organisations that are providing the information, providing the evidence. But it comes down, I'm so sick of saying this, the Home Office is not fit for purpose. If they could get their staff to get out of their sofas, off the golf courses, and back into the offices, you'd have more of a chance of having a system that worked. Right. And the trouble is, there are out there somewhere genuine asylum seekers who do need assistance, and that means that every asylum seeker is tarnished, is tainted, and that's wrong. They can't all be criminals and rapists. It's like saying all men are rapists. There are many men or some men who are rapists. There are asylum seekers who are criminal or who are rapists, but not all of them, and that's completely wrong that they're being completely labelled like
6: that. Yeah, but the problem's this, isn't it? Even if you had a Home Office staff who were absolutely on it and working brilliantly hard every day and casting a sceptical eye over every claim, if the rules are that evidence of being gay has to weigh in your favour, then those brochures of evidence will continue to be presented. However diligent and brilliant the Home Office staff are, there is sense rationally in how these people are gaming the system. I mean, as I said, Patrick, I want to completely change the system, make it a political decision, not a judicial one. Mm. But failing that, I think the penalties for assisting in a fraudulent claim need to be enormous. I think you can get up to 10 years in prison.
3: These are the criminals.
6: But I think, isn't the cost to a taxpayer on average of an asylum seeker £500,000? That should be the fine. We need to be brutal on the people who are assisting in this fraud.
3: These are like the traffickers. They're no better than traffickers, really. Mm. But things, who are the arbiters who make these decisions, who are having the wool pulled over their eyes? You saw them on the video.
2: The Home Office staff who get invited to go over and spend a bit of time packing clothes and food bags for Care for Calais and go, oh my gosh, you see these conditions these poor people are living in? Oh, they all deserve a chance. So you should be sacked. I cannot believe that these are the people. They're the exact opposite people that we need in charge of our asylum system.
1: Apart from this, as a country, we've always been proud about the fact that we've given asylum for centuries.
2: Yeah.
1: However, today, when I go around the country and talk to people, it's got to the point where, look, I do understand. We do understand that some people have a dreadful time where they are, and it would be nice to look after them. But most people today have said the asylum system has been broken so badly, and the abuse of it has been so much, that people today are saying, I no longer care. Mm. I don't care if your country is a dreadful place. Frankly, our system has been so biased against us and biased in favour of people who just lie, to get in, that we no longer care about. And that, to me, is terribly sad. Terribly sad.
3: I think it's wrong to say and for people to think that the system is biased against people who live here. Or it's not biased against people who live here. It absolutely isn't. And I think it's
1: young people can't get a house, asylum seekers can.
3: That's nothing to do. The fact that young people can't get a house is not...
1: Well, it feels that way to them, doesn't it?
3: You can't equate it. You cannot...
22: Well, Nina, it's a question. It is a question. It's a question of the prioritisation of resources, isn't it? And the truth of the matter is that although often we look at Britain and think, what has become of it, it is still one of the most desirable countries on planet Earth. So a vast number of the other 7 billion people on planet Earth are going to want to come here, and we can't accommodate them all.
3: But what needs to happen is that the Home Office needs to process people within 3 months.
22: But it's also the law.
3: Either let them stay...
2: Well, I would have done. If I was the Home Secretary, I would have pretended to have been doing a nice little weekend or few days away to work with Care for Calais. Right? And I would have said, does anyone want to sign up for this? We're going to go over there. We're going to work with these charity groups, help with these charities. And anyone who signs up for it, sack them.
22: Yeah, but there is another problem here. Even
3: you cannot say that they're all... fake.
22: Well, the Home Office insider says 99% are. 99% are, according to this whistleblower.
3: I'd like to have that insider.
22: Well, that's a whistleblower, isn't it?
3: Can't be.
22: Well, it's a whistleblower.
2: The thing is,
3: I don't want to punish them.
2: No, but the thing is with this, again, just to wrap up, is how easy it is to uncover this stuff, yeah? So, again, you go over to Calais, Northern France, or Dunkirk, whatever, it's all there in front of you before your very eyes, and people come back, you know, you get footage like GB News has done, and they're like, people are like, oh my gosh, that's shocking. Well, actually, all it takes really is to turn up with a camera and wander around for a little bit and you get it. All it takes here is to put one set of undercover glasses on a bloke who's pretending to be gay, call one immigration lawyer, they turn up, sit in your bedroom and tell you how to con the system. You go and just infiltrate one of these groups.
22: Yeah, exactly.
2: Bingo, and it's all it takes. Why can't the British state do more of this? Go round to that bloke's corner shop. Yeah. Hello, turns out you served time in a French prison for being the most prolific people smuggler in France. Why is it up to journalists?
22: We need GB News to be in charge of Border Force.
3: Are so incompetent. Yeah. It's
22: put Patrick in charge of Border Force.
1: It is policy as well.
22: It's the law.
2: But there's got to be a lack of will there as well. But anyway, look, with regards to the Home Office staff volunteering with Care for Calais, which is a horrific sentence, a PCS union spokesman said the purpose of the visit was to allow PCS representatives working within the Home Office, including those representing PCS members working in the asylum and immigration system, to gain a better understanding of the realities facing refugees, asylum seekers, and the organisations providing humanitarian support. A Home Office spokesman said, whilst we do not comment on individuals, we expect all employees to meet the highest standards expected of them. Okay.
3: No,
2: all right, okay, well, there we go. Right now, coming up, it's the Great British Giveaway. Yes, here's how you can be in it to win it.
4: 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UK only. Entrance must be 18 or over. Lines close at 4 p.m. on the 23rd of October. We may call the winner live after all entry routes have closed. Please check the closing time if listening or watching on demand. Good luck.
2: Okay, well, good luck everybody for that. Coming up, we're going to be talking about this. 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Have they got no shame? 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Has he got a point? That's next.
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2: Well, I've got a big GB News exclusive coming your way. Hampshire Police are facing a judicial review over that Section 34 dispersal order they imposed on the entire town of Gosport to stop residents from protesting over the arrival of around 140 illegal migrants on their shores. I'll give you the latest on that. Really important news. But first, is the Shadow Justice Secretary Nick Timothy right that niqabs and burqas harm society? Time for the head-to-head. So face coverings for Muslim women are harmful to wider society. That's the verdict of the Shadow Justice Secretary Nick Timothy. Speaking at a fringe event at the Tory party conference, he said he hates garments like the burqa and niqab and compared them to a ball and chain. He claimed that their use is harmful to wider society. The comments shed light on the policy being developed by the party, which was said this year to be considering the merits of a form of burqa ban. Since France became the first European country to enact a prohibition on full face coverings in public spaces in 2011, countries like Italy, Austria, and Denmark have done the same. So tonight I'm asking, is Shadow Justice Secretary Nick Timothy right that niqabs and burqas harm society? Going head to head on this now are human rights activist Lily Moo and the founder of Voice for South Asia and UN Women UK delegate Rehana Ali. Thank you so much, both of you. Great to see you. Lily, I'll start with you. So are burqas and niqabs harmful to society?
0: Hi, Patrick, and thank you for having me this evening. I always welcome a conversation like this, especially coming from a UK politician standing up for British women. What kind of women do we want to raise in this society if burqa is going to be constantly pushed and promoted as a very normal outfit and attire? Schools, for example, are not a place for a burqa. Women who are wearing burqas are not necessarily engaging with most of the society. And when a man says, is this harmful to society, he's definitely thinking of the women behind those masks as well. The women who are forced to wear burqas are not always necessarily choosing to, but they're forced to say that they're choosing it.
2: Okay, all right. Well, Rehana, would you like to come back to that then? So I'm assuming you don't think that they are harmful to society.
1: Yes. First of all, thank you for actually inviting me today and giving me the opportunity to join this program. I would say that like women are not forced, like even myself, I'm not forced. I am wearing a scarf with my own choice. But there is something very important that we need to establish. What is a niqab and what is a burqa? I see many people talking about niqab and burqa, but they don't understand the difference. So niqab is actually something which covers your face and it's not part of Islam. It's a cultural practice which has been associated that like it's part of Islam. It's not. In Islam, it's like myself. You have to wear a hijab, but then it's not something which is forced on you. It's a choice that you actually given, and it's between yourself and your God. And when you talk about burqa is something that there are two type of burqa these days. One is a burqa where you wear a hijab, like a scarf like me, and then you wear a coat, like a coat type of thing underneath. And the other thing is that you wear a niqab on your face, and then you wear the coat underneath. So I don't understand that if you're wearing some kind of a coat, what harm is it going to do? I do understand that with a niqab, sometimes there could be an issue with the identity, but then again, I will say that it is a cultural thing. It's not part of Islam. And saying that it can harm this society, I don't understand that out of 10 Muslim women, there might be only one or two women who are wearing a niqab, and how are they going to harm the British society?
2: All right.
1: Yeah, well, and well, then we don't even have, like, yeah.
2: Let's say, sorry, I want to come back to you. So we'll let Lily come back to that, and then I'll return to you, Rehana. So Lily, what would you like to say to what Rehana's had to say there?
0: Well, I speak Persian English and I have learned the Quran in Arabic when I was going to school in Iran. And I'm here to tell you niqab and burqa are the same. They're both covering the face and both of them. I mean, the abaya covering the body is another thing, but burqa and niqab are one and the same. So both of them are harmful to society, especially for those women who are forced to wear it. Especially the ones who are forced to wear it. I'm not talking about those women who are choosing to. But the women who are forced to wear it are encouraged to, the people who are forcing these on the women who are forcing to wear it are encouraged to actually take that action because the government is normalizing it. I'm seeing ceremonies in the House of Commons where the woman who is empowered, I mean, Patrick and I, we spoke about this in my last debate with yourself regarding the woman who was getting awarded for empowerment while wearing the niqab and the burqa. When I was going to school here in the UK, it was already shocking to see so many little girls who haven't even hit puberty be forced to be dressed in a head-to-toe black when all of us, all the other rest of the school, are free to wear whatever that it is they want to wear. And I'm here to tell you so many of my friends who were in those hijabs were self-harming because they were forced to wear that hijab.
2: Okay.
0: And they were from the British Islamic communities.
2: Right. Okay. All right. So, Rehana, I'll come back to you on this. I mean, look, I get that there is a difference between the hijab and the niqab and the burqa. Fine. Just very keen to get your thoughts on this, though, because I am noticing this a lot more just as I'm out and about in public, whether it's back up in Manchester visiting family there or down here in London. I am seeing more and more primary school girls wearing a hijab. And I just wonder why that is, really, because I suppose that implies to me they're being told to wear it by their parents. And what is that? Why are more of them wearing it, do you think?
1: Okay, I would say that the first thing that in Islam is a faith which doesn't force you. It's a faith of common sense, and it guides you towards dressing in a certain way. But saying to children, I myself don't believe that children should be forced to do that, even adults, because Islam doesn't force that. If a child sees mm-hmm. their mother wearing a hijab and they decide that they want to wear a hijab to experience it, it's fine. But for forcing a child to wear a hijab myself, I don't believe in it. And that is not a practice of Islam. But yes, I do understand that maybe some people under the cultural pressure may be doing certain things. But my belief myself is not right. And I will tell you about myself. My mother is white. She's English. And my dad is actually from Pakistan. So my mom doesn't cover. She converted. She never covers. I cover with my own choice. And in my family, nobody forces anybody to cover because of my mother. So we respect everybody. Everybody from my mom's side, they are Catholic. So I go to church with my mom's side as well. So I respect everyone. So as I'm saying to you, this is something which is a cultural thing. And sometimes cultural things are being told as they are linked to a faith. So this is not the faith.
2: Okay, well, look, both of you, thank you very, very much. We're out of time. Okay. I'm sorry. But thank you very much. It's an important discussion. Really glad that we did it. So thank you. As human rights activist there, Lily Moo, and founder of Voice for South Asia and a UN Women UK delegate, Rehana Ali. Thank you very, very much. Right, coming up. Well, we saw these disgusting pro-Palestine protesters marching on the third anniversary of October 7th massacre. Have they got no shame? But next, I take you live to Paris, where the clashes continue as the far left and students are ramping up the violence. That's next.
3: Be nice to escape the grey.
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6: The weather across central parts of the Med at the moment looking very unsettled with a mixture of heavy rain and thunderstorms. Meanwhile, it's breezy for Madeira and the Canaries. One or two showers here, otherwise largely fine. That breeze also affecting parts of Portugal. Inland, though, across Iberia, plenty of sunny spells, just one or two showers. Here's the unsettled weather. Some very heavy rain and thunderstorms affecting parts of Italy into the Alps, and that extends into Croatia and Greece by the weekend.
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0: I've been in Westminster for a long time, but I know that though power may be here, its effect on people's lives is across the whole of the country. We may be where rules are made, but it's where they're implemented that matters. Join me, Jacob Rees-Mogg, for forthright and frank discussion on where Britain has come from, where it's going, and where it will end up. That's State of the Nation, Monday to Thursday, 8 to 9 o'clock. Vox Populi, Vox Dei.
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2: Well, I've got a GB News exclusive coming for you shortly. There's good news for the people of Gosport and potentially very bad news for Hampshire Police. More on that in a bit. But first, France has been rocked by another day of violent rioting after more than 250,000 people clashed with police yesterday in long-running protests over, well, supposedly, conditions in schools. Almost 500 people were arrested in a single day, and police have been forced to suspend their use of stun grenades after a teenager's hand was blown off. Although the protesters claim they're angry about the state of schools, French intelligence services have reportedly told the government that the protest movement was infiltrated by the hard-left France Unbowed party and its proxies, something the party strongly denies. Joining us to discuss this ongoing carnage is the journalist based in Paris. It's Peter Allen. Peter, thank you very, very much. It's important to say it's not just Paris, is it, actually? There's a huge amount of French cities that are seeing similar activity, shall we say. Look, what is this? This isn't all about more books in schools, is it, really?
17: This is classic French protest, really, Patrick, the kind of protests that have been going on for many years. What often happens is that French people from all kinds of backgrounds and all kinds of parts of society come back from their summer holidays. They're discontented. They enter this season, which is often called the protest season, even the riot season, dare I say, and they use it as an opportunity to express their massive dissatisfaction, not just with the administration, Emmanuel Macron's at the moment, of course, but also with the way the Fifth Republic is run generally. These are anti-establishment riots. They are by definition left-wing riots because they oppose the established order. There is a huge support for the left in France. There always has been. They're pretty divided. That's the reason that they don't return presidents and prime ministers every few years. But they are really very well supported. And of course, most of their support comes from young people. We all know the old adage, if you're not a left-winger when you're young, you never will be, and you become more right-wing as you get older. And I think what you're seeing on the streets today, yesterday, the day before, going back about 2 weeks now, this mass disorder is driven by all those anti-establishment sentiments, really, Patrick.
2: It's been egged on by left-wing political figures, though, hasn't it? I mean, there is the quite iconic clip of that mayor for a region of Paris, I believe, who was seen kind of almost joining in with the torching of wheelie bins and then decided to do a bit of an about turn and position himself as he's holding the protesters back. And then he was complaining that he'd been tear gassed yesterday. This seems to me to just be kind of naked political violence in Britain's nearest European neighbour.
17: Well, Bali Bakayoko, he is the mayor of Saint-Denis, which is just north of Paris. It's a very well-known suburb of Paris, and it's very left-wing. It's also the poorest town in France. They have huge sink estates in the area. And the argument by people such as Mr. Bakayoko is that the kind of kids who live in his areas have very few opportunities within the French Republic. This has been going on for many, many years, that they're kept on the sink estates. They are discriminated against in employment, in schooling, or whatever. And this is something that's, been discussed for years, but never really been resolved. I have been covering these kind of street protests for many years, and they are always set to flare up. And that's what they're doing at the moment. Yes, he's a member of LFI, France Insoumise, which means France Unbowed. They have huge democratic support. Their leader, Jean-Luc Mélenchon, he regularly gets 12 million votes at presidential election times. I mean, these are seriously popular figures, and they are particularly popular to the young. And yes, they do encourage these kind of protests. France has always encouraged protests on the street. It's part of the democratic system. What they would argue is that they don't encourage the kind of violence we're seeing. Well, that's where their message
2: they might, they
17: goes
2: might
17: very,
2: argue,
17: very
2: yeah, they might argue that, but I think there's a Rizla paper between, you know, supporting protests and supporting what we've seen there. I do wonder whether or not Emmanuel Macron might have had a slightly different reaction had these been far-right protests. And that's one of the things I want to ask you. What is Emmanuel Macron actually doing about this?
17: Well, I can tell you that Emmanuel Macron's two administrations, and he's coming to the end of his second, he'll have to step down in May because he only allowed two administrations here. There have been riots like this from every type of person, from all sides of the political spectrum. By far the most violent riots I've ever seen in my time in France have been the Gilets Jaunes, the Yellow Vest riots. They took place between 2018, right at the beginning of Macron's terms of office, and they went on around about to the time of coronavirus. They were unbelievably violent, police getting attacked all over the place. The Eiffel Tower was set on fire at one stage. The Arc de Triomphe was sacked. Terrible, terrible things happening. That was primarily a white working class movement of men and women who felt hard done by the French Republic living in the countryside. So Emmanuel Macron has to put up with all these protest movements. And a lot of people would say he's been absolutely appalling at dealing with it. What he's effectively done is thrown paramilitary police at it. He's increased the number of paramilitary police, something that does not exist in Britain. You don't have professional paramilitary police who've got no interest in burglaries or anybody getting mugged. You go up to a paramilitary policeman in central Paris, there might be 500 of them standing outside your front door. They'll do nothing for you as far as normal crime is concerned. But if they see anything out of order as far as rioting is concerned, they'll steam in. He has used that repressive approach. And many argue here in France, including those on the right, that that has inflamed the situation and made it a lot worse. And when you have 15-year-olds having their hands blown off and another 14-year-old has his jaw broken and all his teeth being knocked out a few days ago, that sending the riot squad to deal with youngsters as young as 14, 15, that's what a lot of these kids are, is not the right approach.
2: Just wondering how you get your hand blown off by a stun thing. Presumably picks it up.
17: Well, quite. I mean, I've been dealing with that kind of ordnance again for many years, going to these protests. I'm very experienced. I know when to run away, literally to run away. Perhaps a 15-year-old doesn't.
2: Quite. Well, yes. All right, Peter, thank you very much. Real pleasure. Thank you very much for that. That's Peter Allen there joining us to discuss that issue that's going on in Paris and right across France. OK, all right, look, back to some of our own issues in this country. Disgusting pro-Palestine protests march on the anniversary of October 7th massacre. But before that, Labour has delayed tougher prison sentences for child rapists. Is this a betrayal of victims? I'll find out next.
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0: I've been in Westminster for a long time, but I know that though power may be here, its effect on people's lives is across the whole of the country. We may be where rules are made, but it's where they're implemented that matters. Join me, Jacob Rees-Mogg, for forthright and frank discussion on where Britain has come from, where it's going, and where it will end up. That's State of the Nation, Monday to Thursday, 8 to 9 o'clock. Vox Populi, Vox Dei.
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2: Well, I've got a big GB News exclusive shortly, which might spell disaster for the police in Hampshire and the Isle of Wight, who seem intent on doing their best to lock down anyone who doesn't want illegal migrants in their area. But first, the government has been accused of betraying victims after the introduction of tougher sentences for child rapists were delayed because prisons are too full. The law, which means that the maximum sentence for child rape will increase from 14 years to life imprisonment, was passed 6 months ago, after public outrage over the rape gangs scandal. But it still hasn't come into force. Joining us to discuss this is criminal defence lawyer Marcus Johnston. Marcus, thank you very much. Great to have you on the show. This is very annoying for wider society. I imagine especially annoying for the victims of child sexual abuse.
38: It is, Patrick. It's something that I guess they're getting used to. I mean, they're constantly any victim of crime, and it's, let's face it, it's mainly women and girls who are the victims of sexual offences. They're constantly being let down by the system that we have in the UK. It's the criminal system, the court system, the prison system, probation system. Everything is on its knees at the moment, and we're seeing that now with prisons being full. We've known for years and years and years we're going to have this problem. I've been dealing with probably 20, 25 years dealing with prison law and criminal law. We've always known prisons are constantly being filled up, very few spaces, but we've got an ever-increasing range of sexual offences being committed. It's ever-increasing. It's an exponential growth in sexual offences being committed against women and girls, of which we just do not have the capacity to deal with. It's very, very worrying.
2: It just feels like this is the one you would sort out, you know? Like, if you've got someone there who's guilty of raping a child, you would find the prison places for them, not hold people on remand if they've served up a mean tweet.
38: You'd think so. And we do have anybody who's committing very serious offences against children would normally go to prison. The problem is that a lot of these offences are just not being detected. They're not being reported. They're not being investigated. They're not being prosecuted. And those who are prosecuted and convicted often receive a relatively short-term sentence. And I mean short-term in the scheme of the seriousness of the offence. Rape cases would generally attract 4 to 9 years in prison, slightly longer if it's rape of a child. If it's not rape, but it's sexual activity with a child, because in theory the abuser will claim that the person was consenting and agreeing to it, usually because of grooming, then that's not even a rape allegation. They're not even convicted of rape, so the sentence is even lower. So the government did want to introduce that change in the law to make those types of offences become a rape offence to increase the sentence. But of course, that's being delayed. And the reason is because there's no prison places. So very serious offenders are getting away with it, not going to prison or very short, much shorter terms, simply because of the prison crisis.
2: Well, it just seems like they've done the old classic of being able to say, look, we passed a law, but then they've not enforced it, really, which is interesting. But look, Marcus, thank you so much. It's really great to have you on the show. I really appreciate your time this evening. It's Marcus Johnston there, who is a criminal defence lawyer. A government spokesman has said, we want to see the perpetrators who commit child sex offences locked up for longer, and we are changing the law to give judges the power to hand out tougher sentences. This is on top of our unprecedented action to bring more abusers and grooming gang offenders to justice, backing police with record funding to reopen closed cases and introducing mandatory reporting of abuse. We're also pulling every lever possible to fix the prisons crisis, backing police with record funding to reopen closed cases and introducing mandatory reporting of abuse. We're also pulling every lever possible

0: and eventually starting to turn wet from the west. And it's been quite a wet end to the day across parts of the southeast, where rain will linger for a time this evening before eventually clearing away. A ridge of high pressure to the west, though, means mostly calm conditions elsewhere. There'll still be a fair few showers, these mostly around coasts. So that means many inland areas will be dry, clear skies, winds will turn lighter, so that means it is going to be turning chilly overnight. We may even see some grass frost across parts of Scotland, northern England, and most towns and cities will be around the mid to high single figures. But on Thursday, after a wet start this morning, many areas will be dry first thing. Still a few showers lingering around some coasts of Scotland, but most areas will be dry, bright, chilly in places with some grass frost. It will eventually start to cloud over across western areas of Northern Ireland, some rain expected here later, and still some showers just lingering around some western coasts of Wales and southwest England, also along coasts of eastern England. But most will see a dry Thursday ahead, plenty of autumnal sunshine to go around and mostly light winds, though we will start to see winds pick up towards the northwest alongside outbreaks of rain moving through here. This could start to turn quite heavy, particularly across Northern Ireland, western areas of Scotland towards the end of the day. And even ahead of this rain, we will eventually start to see skies cloud over. Fairly similar temperatures to today, highs of around 15 to 16 degrees Celsius in the south, but a little bit cooler across the north. Friday, though, will feel a lot warmer, but once again, it'll be mostly unsettled. Quite cloudy, outbreaks of rain. Even as this rain starts to clear towards the south and east, there'll be plenty of heavy showers following on behind. Quite breezy at times on Friday as well. Temperatures will dip back down over the weekend, a mix of sunshine and also some showers, and temperatures more towards average for this point in the year.
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1: It's 10 p.m. I'm Patrick Christie. Tonight, disgusting protesters celebrate October 7th on the streets of Britain.
2: Palestine! 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Palestine! 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Palestine!
1: Police let them do it and seemingly wear face coverings as well, which is remarkable. But in a big GB News exclusive, Hampshire police are now facing a legal challenge over their decision to put the whole of Gosport under a Section 34 restriction, just so that they could import illegal migrants. Also,
3: the next Conservative government will legislate so nobody will ever pay inheritance tax on their family home.
1: Well, that was Tory leader Kemi Badenoch's speech today. Man, it's making all the front pages. Breaking news on the front of tomorrow's Independent. Badenoch bets the family home to win back voters. We'll definitely discuss that on our panel tonight. We've got the Director of Popular Conservatives, Mark Littlewood. We've got former Reform UK Communications Director, Gawain Towler, and broadcaster and journalist, Nina Mishkov. And
4: what do you say to your victims, Hugh Edwards?
1: Find out about the new scandal erupting at the BBC. Get ready, Britain. Here we go. Disgusting scenes in Britain today. Next.
5: Patrick, thank you very much and good evening. The top stories. Kemi Badenoch has vowed to scrap inheritance tax on family homes if the Tories win the next election. Mrs. Badenoch said that election will be a battle for the soul of the nation, as she promised her party would focus on letting people keep more of what they earn if it returned to power. In a speech to the Conservative Party conference in Birmingham, she accused Andy Burnham's Labour of being addicted to welfare and treating income and savings as theirs to take and hand out. Demonstrators clashed and police made arrests amid protests in London on the anniversary of the deadly October the 7th Hamas attacks on Israel. 11 people were arrested for inciting racial hatred involving allegedly shouting or chanting slogans calling for intifada in what police described as a spontaneous protest outside the Board of Deputies in Camden. A number of student pro-Palestine demonstrations were also taking place, despite calls for a ban or for the protest to be moved to a different date. GB News has seen tunnels used by the terror group Hamas used for preparations for fresh attacks. Our national reporter Charlie Peters was granted access to the tunnels.
6: And you can see just how complex this tunnel system is. There's another entrance here, this other area. All of these tunnels here were built underneath civilian areas. So the Hamas terrorists and members of the Palestinian Islamic Jihad and other organizations operating outside the Gaza Strip, they benefited from being in this subterranean labyrinth underneath these civilian areas. Just here you can see tiny evidence of human life. Maybe a glass bowl, maybe a cup. This sweet design. Bit of copper or brass on the side. That's it. Around here it's just destruction, just rubble. But underneath, where the terrorists still operate, in a tunnel that we've just seen that was discovered only 8 months ago, there are chairs, there are mattresses, there are perfect tiles that are laid in place. The civilians live in rubble, but the terrorists in Gaza, they still live in relative comfort.
5: In other news, Krista Pike's lawyer says she's angry and confused after regaining consciousness on Tuesday following her botched execution. Her legal team gave an update on her condition after attending a hearing in her case at which a judge ordered Tennessee to preserve all evidence in the failed execution. A lawyer for the state says the Tennessee Supreme Court must decide whether a new order to execute Pike will be presented. She continues to receive care after surviving two lethal injections. And the husband of a doctor who treated the royal family has appeared in court charged with her murder after she was found dead at her home near the Sandringham estate. 45-year-old Mark Kane was arrested after Dr. Hannah Kane's body was found at her address in Fern Hill in the early hours of Sunday. Dr. Kane had been hosting a sleepover for her children's friends at the time of the death, according to locals, it's been reported. Her family paid tribute to her kind, generous and loving nature. Mark Kane appeared before Norwich Magistrates Court this morning, wasn't asked to enter a plea. Those are the latest headlines. More in an hour.
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1: Today, a collection of sickos marched through London celebrating the October 7th massacre of Jews. And it wasn't just London. Students in Glasgow were also out in force.
8: End the occupation now!
9: End the occupation now!
8: Israel bombs Glasgow, please!
9: Israel bombs Glasgow, please!
8: How many kids did you kill today?
9: How many kids did you kill today?
8: Israel bombs Glasgow, please!
9: Israel bombs Glasgow, please!
1: Glory to our martyrs is what it said on the sign there. I like the fact that the girl that was there with the megaphone clearly couldn't memorise two or three basic lines there. She had to read it off a phone, which I think tells you the calibre of individual we're dealing with here. But the Met Police said that they would ban face coverings at this protest in London today. So what's all this then?
2: Palestine!
1: Well, seems to be plenty of face coverings in that crowd. The Met are facing big questions over this disgusting protest. Firstly, they said that they were powerless to stop it because it wouldn't cause too much disruption and they would just put some restrictions in place. People pointed out that they did force UKIP demonstrations to move when they wanted to march through Tower Hamlets and Edgware Road. The disruption there, of course, would probably have been the local members of the Muslim community or far-left groups who would have massively kicked off. So apparently that's what it takes to get a protest you don't like banned. Just threaten to kick right off. Brilliant. Secondly, the law says that if you're planning a moving protest, which this one was, they were marching to the Capitol, then you should legally tell the police who the organisers of that protest are. But the police released a statement saying that they were unable to find out who the organisers were, so they just let them go ahead with it anyway. Thirdly, it seems like they let that protest go ahead and then, as one protester claimed to our reporter Will Godley, they threatened to arrest people who wanted to stand up for the Jewish community on the anniversary of one of the darkest days in their recent history.
10: It's disgusting that we can't be here being told that we'll be arrested for standing here with an Israeli flag, standing for the Jewish people that were brutally murdered on the 7th of October. We're here to remember them and we're being stopped and they're allowed to freely march for Hamas. That's what they're doing. They're marching for a terrorist organisation. There's no point sugarcoating it. They're just not allowed to legally say it. But we all know that that's what they're marching for. They're marching for Hamas.
1: It's interesting to see who turned up at that protest today. Will Godley caught up with this guy.
11: People from the Met Police to the Education Secretary urged you guys, urged protesters today supporting Palestine to rethink because it was disrespectful to take place today. Did you rethink?
12: Why don't you ask questions about the genocide continuation and the fact that there is no ceasefire in Gaza? Why don't you ask questions about that?
11: Do you feel it was inappropriate to hold the protest today, as so many people have said it was?
12: We're just going to ask questions to each other without answers.
1: Well, we believe that is the same man who was photographed at a previous event wearing a sticker with Israel trains dogs to rape Palestinians on it. And he seems to be posing here with a small child on his shoulders, obviously, but also a placard there with the Star of David mocked up to look like a swastika. So there you go. Interesting chap, isn't he? Make of that what you will. While all of that was going on, there was a surprise protest that took place outside the office for the Board of Deputies of British Jews in Camden. Five people were arrested there on suspicion of inciting racial hatred. Again, there seemed to be quite a lot of masks, didn't there? And it's amazing what the police will allow the pro-Palestine mob to get away with when you consider that just the other day, Hampshire and the Isle of Wight police called in six other police forces and put a town of 82,000 people under a Section 34 dispersal order, set up mobilised police roadblocks and banned face coverings so they could help to facilitate the importation of 150 illegal immigrants. Some people might call that a little bit too tear. I think this is worth saying for anyone who genuinely believes that today's protest was about what has been happening in Gaza and the Israeli response to October the 7th. I think that's rubbish, because 3 years ago, on October the 7th, just as thousands of innocent Israelis were butchered, murdered, raped, and taken hostage, these were the scenes of celebration in our capital city of London the next day. It was like a party, wasn't it? And in case you're wondering, these were actually the scenes in Gaza as they celebrated there too. These pro-Palestine protesters are sick in their head. Possibly none more so than the woman who proposed the recent Green Party motion that Zionism is racism. It turns out that she is reportedly friends with an Al-Qaeda terrorist who was plotting to pack a rucksack full of explosive nails and rat poison and detonate it at Heathrow Airport to kill people who were flying in from Israel. Here she is.
13: From every place, they will be shunned. And inshallah, that time will come where they are opposed, where they are hunted in the same way as the Nazi oppressors were. This is justice. We will take freedom. It won't happen without force. They force us from our homes. They train their dogs, to rape our prisoners, to rape our people.
1: There you go. It's all well and good for Kemi Badenoch to want to build an iron dome to keep the missiles out. Unfortunately, the bad guys are already here. Let's get thoughts from our panel. We've got Mark Littlewood, the Director of Public Conservatives. We've got Gawain Towler, former Director of Comms and Board Member at Reform UK. Nina Mishkov, journalist and broadcaster. Yeah, Mark, what do you make of the fact that protest, plural I suppose, were allowed to go ahead today, seemingly with quite a few face coverings, etc.?
14: Yes, it's shocking, isn't it? I mean, I think there are a range of things about this, all of which are disturbing. Firstly, the basic rules don't seem to have been abided by. So if you don't know who the organisers are, you should ban the protest. If you're clear that face coverings are not appropriate, you should arrest people who are wearing them if they won't take them off. So they seem to have waived the rules. Secondly, I mean, look, you don't have to be a genius to work out that doing this on October the 7th is in effect a celebration of the slaughter and rape of Jews 3 years ago. I mean, there's no other reason to pick this date. I'm in favour of allowing demonstrations, even if they are things that sicken me and I disapprove of. But I think today should have been one where they said, no, that's likely to cause incredible offence. By all means, do it on October the 8th. And the third thing, what the hell are they doing protesting outside the Board of Deputies?
1: Well,
14: I mean, that's not the Israeli embassy. This is British Jews.
1: I think it's just because it's got the word Jews in.
14: Well, there you go. Then we are clearly talking about out-and-out anti-Semitism, not a complaint about Israel or British foreign policy. So, and glory to our martyrs. Oh, yeah. I mean, there is no doubt that is a celebration of the rape, slaughter, murder and kidnapping of wholly innocent Israeli citizens. If they were students at Glasgow University, they should be identified and expelled.
1: Mm. Go on, Gawain. What do you make of what we've seen?
15: Very, very hard not to agree with every word that was just said. It was the demonstration, the spontaneous demonstration outside the Board of Deputies that I thought in all of this was the worst, because the Board of Deputies are not an Israeli operation, they're a British operation. They have absolutely nothing to do with British foreign policy. They have absolutely nothing to do, other than the co-religionists, with Israel. They are a British organisation. To demonstrate there on October the 7th is abhorrent. Mm. Utterly abhorrent. Yes, I support the right to protest. Of course I do. But I would have thought, for those people who are on the protester side of this argument, if they had protested tomorrow, not today, they would have had so much more sympathy. Mm. But to do it today, rubbing the nose. I was at the vigil this evening for October the 7th in Whitehall. And it wasn't a political event. No politicians spoke, though there were some there. They said, no, we don't want that. There was a woman whose father was murdered and others. And it was a peaceful, quiet, respectful demonstration remembering those that died, a vigil remembering those that died. But this stuff, it's abhorrent. In the last year or so, I have received more attacks from the right than I have from the left over anti-Semitism. I used to think, I'd forgotten that the right wing were anti-Semitic too, because we'd had so much from the left. Mm. But recently I've received it, and I put up something yesterday saying, well, if I believe in the right of Israel to exist, and if a country has the right to exist, it has the right to defend itself. That's a corollary. Mm. And thus I'm a Zionist. Mm. And the abuse I've received, mostly from the right. Yes, some from the left and from the pro-Palestine people, but a lot from the right say, well, in which case you don't care about Britain. No, I can care about the sovereign Britain just as much as I care about a sovereign Israel.
1: Yeah.
15: Or more so.
1: Yeah. Well, Nina, I mean, you know, look, this is a slightly bonkers situation now, don't we, where you've got, you know, that lady there who was, if you could call her that, who is, you know, talking about Israelis training dogs to rape Palestinian prisoners and seemingly was mates with an Al-Qaeda fanatic who wanted to blow himself up at Heathrow as a flight arrived back from Tel Aviv, who's now saying, you know, Zionism is racism, and we've got people on the streets of Britain essentially, I would argue, celebrating the massacre of innocent Israelis. What has Britain become here? Why are we?
16: Well, today's protest was, of course, abhorrent. But I uphold the right to protest. But this was the worst day. It was obviously deliberately timed, because when protests are never on a Wednesday. They're always at the weekend. Yes. That's when they're allowed. I understand that it wasn't, not that this makes any difference at all, but it was a small group of students who marched from the Strand to Holborn, which isn't far. And it wasn't like there were hordes of people piling in on this. And the Board of Deputies thing, the trouble is people always conflate British Jews, the State of Israel, and the Netanyahu government. And these are not the same thing. This is absolutely not the same
14: thing. Why do they conflate them? It's so obvious they're not the same thing.
16: But then people always, because we're in a society that's very, very divided, and people label and take it very black and white.
1: Or they're
14: deliberately
15: just anti-Semitic.
14: Yeah. They're just anti-Semites.
15: Yeah.
16: But You say that, many of them are, but I can sort of understand Palestinians in this country who've watched what's happened in Gaza, what's happened in Gaza and the West Bank way before October the 7th, and who've watched what's happened and the complete destruction and obliteration, the thousands and the tens of thousands of people who have died, tens of thousands of children who have died.
15: Tens of thousands of children?
16: Yep.
15: Okay.
16: Yep.
14: All right. But you can understand them what? Saying glory to our martyrs and protesting outside the Board of Deputies.
17: I can understand why you would be angry.
14: Well, that's fine. Go and protest outside the Israeli embassy.
17: I agree with you. But I think, as I say, the conflation is...
14: The conflation is deliberate.
15: So are you suggesting they're stupid?
17: No, I'm not suggesting they're stupid.
14: Well, it'd have to be pretty stupid.
17: I'm saying that they are labelling anything...
1: There was some pretty...
15: Any Jew.
14: Any Jew.
17: Yes, exactly. So that is horrendous.
1: There was some pretty bad... I hate using this word, it was pretty bad optics today, where there was a group of pro-Israeli, I think mostly Jewish people, who were essentially penned in behind a barred railing in a park.
15: Sort of kettled.
1: Kettled, basically. So you've got, you know, on October 7th, you've got the pro-Palestinian mob seemingly allowed to mask up, flaunt the same rules that we all have to abide by, behave disgustingly, walking freely through the streets, while basically a lot of Jewish people are put behind bars by the Met Police.
15: So, for their own protection.
14: Well, that's what the claim would be. But Patrick, I think you're right. But then there should be equal treatment to each side. That's the key thing. And obviously we're basing our judgment on some television clips, but on the basis of those, it doesn't seem that there was equal treatment of the two sides. And yet again, we've got to ask questions of the police force about whether they are treating all people equally. You mentioned the UKIP demo that was banned. Now, all circumstances are different, but time after time after time, it appears that those who are on, say, the pro-Israel side, the pro-patriot side, if you want to call it that, in the UK, are treated differently to those.
15: It
14: always bends in the same direction.
17: When was the UKIP thing?
1: There was a couple. I think it was 6 to 8 months ago from memory.
17: Right.
1: We'll be corrected about this online. And then the one about a year ago. But the message there, though, and this is actually quite, you know, it's a really bad message to get out there, but it is basically what the police are saying, which is that if you don't want a particular demonstration in your area, then the solution to get the police to do something about that is to threaten to kick off massively.
15: Yeah.
1: Because that's what will stop... That's when they will go, right,
14: there's going to be
1: so much disruption here, we can't risk it, you're going to have to move. And that's really, what message is that?
14: Yeah, terrible.
1: Okay, I don't like this thing. I'll kick off big time.
15: But it's always been the case. It's always been the case.
1: Yeah, I know, but now you've kind of seen it.
14: But that doesn't make it good.
1: Now you've seen it in black and white, and it's not, there we go. Yeah. But anyway, look, right, we'll return to this, because we've got a few rights of replies to read out here. Absolutely, it's only fair. When asked about her relationship with the convicted terrorist, Lubna Spitan, who was the lady in that video I played earlier on, first described the question as insulting, then said that it had no relation to the work that she's doing here. She described the Daily Telegraph's approach as part of the mainstream media attacks that demonise Palestinians, before suggesting that the man who is currently in prison in the United States for this terror plot had actually just been wrongfully accused. She said that the questions surrounding her relationship with him were a character assassination. A Green Party spokesperson has said that Lubna Spitan holds no party positions other than being a member. The Green Party takes all allegations of this nature seriously. Where members have expressed views that do not fit in with our party's values, we have internal processes to investigate. And the Met said, we appreciate that some will think officers should have taken more robust action against the protesters wearing face coverings. Officers engaged with a large number of protesters to inform them that an order was in place to remove those face coverings. They say they made 11 arrests across various demonstrations. We'll take a zero tolerance approach to any hate crime offences directed towards the vigil. So there you go. Right. Well, anyway, it's time now for the Great British Giveaway. Before I give you a big GB News exclusive, here's how you can be in it to win it.
18: 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Or post your name and number to GB23 PO Box 8690 Derby DE1 9TT. UK only. Entrance must be 18 or over. Lines close at 4 p.m. on the 23rd of October. We may call the winner live after all entry routes have closed. Please check the closing time if listening or watching on demand. Good luck.
1: Anyway, okay, well, coming up, all of tomorrow's newspaper front pages, the breaking news on the front of The Independent. Kemi Badenoch bets the family home to win back voters as she scraps inheritance tax. Big news, we'll talk about it shortly. But before that, though, it is a big GB News exclusive for you. Hampshire police are now facing a judicial review over the dispersal order that they imposed on the entire town of Gosport to stop residents from protesting the arrival of around 150 illegal migrants. I'm going to be joined by the councillor who has put their on notice. Don't go anywhere.
19: I've been in Westminster for a long time, but I know that though power may be here, its effect on people's lives is across the whole of the country. We may be where rules are made, but it's where they're implemented that matters. Join me, Jacob Rees-Mogg, for forthright and frank discussion on where Britain has come from, where it's going, and where it will end up. That's State of the Nation, Monday to Thursday, 8 to 9 o'clock. Vox Populi, Vox Dei.
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1: Welcome back to Patrick Christie's Tonight. Shortly, I've got all of tomorrow's newspaper front pages coming up. But first, GB News can exclusively reveal that Reform UK is considering launching a judicial review of Hampshire Police's use of policing powers at migrant protests and indeed just the whole area, actually, of Gosport on Sunday. So 12 people were arrested at a demonstration over the arrival of 149 migrants on the south coast. Hampshire Police imposed a dispersal order on the entire town that remained in place until 7 a.m. on Tuesday morning, which could essentially have had the effect of locking people in their own homes. They also banned protesters from wearing face coverings. But now the leader of Reform UK on Hampshire Council, George Madgwick, has written to the Police and Crime Commissioner, Donna Jones, and Chief Constable Alexis Boone, asking them for more information about why the restrictions were put in place, questioning if it was necessary, and he's warned that the party are considering a judicial review. I'm pleased to say that George Madgwick joins us now. George, thank you very, very much. So Hampshire and the Isle of Wight Police are on notice here, aren't they?
0: Absolutely, without a doubt. I mean, the draconian methods that they went to the other night were, well, they were unfounded. I mean, I had Colin Sutton, as you know, Reform UK's Police and Crime Commissioner for Norfolk, reach out to me the following day saying, George, you've really got to challenge this. I think this is a complete overreach of their powers. And we started looking into it. Now, as you said in your preamble there, they essentially locked down an entire town of 80,000 people. We know the police have already stated that the protests dispersed around 2 a.m. in the morning, but that notice, that Section 34 notice, remained in place until Tuesday morning. Equally, we want to know how they determined the area. Now, if they determined the area to just be around the Fort Blockhouse or the Haslam Marina, that may seem appropriate, but to lock down the entire town for almost 48 hours to us seems a complete stretch of their powers and their statute of rights.
1: Yeah, because it's what also went hand in hand with that. You had police roadblocks. So people that were out walking their dogs came back, were stopped, asked where they were going. Do they have any ID? There was a footage of a veteran in his 70s who was trying to go home. Police didn't want to let him go home because he didn't carry his ID with him. He said, I fought for this country and now you're stopping me. So your area, I don't think any area in Britain, by the way, should have to live like that. So have you had any kind of response from the police yet to what you're planning on doing?
0: They've just responded to us today, noting that they have received our email. You know, we've made it very clear. As I said, myself and Colin Sutton have spoke to Reform UK lawyers at head office. They're looking into it at the moment, and that's why we need additional information from Hampshire Police. And I think they need to be transparent about this because it has had real world effects. We have had people arrested because of the breach of the Section 34, and only because of that, can I just state. We have also seen, as you know, many local residents not be able to access their property or have to show proof of who they are. In one instance, someone didn't have their ID and they had to get a family member from their house to take a photo of the ID and send it to their phone. Meanwhile, at this very same time, Patrick, these same authorities were ushering in 140 men without documents, without ID, into the same town and allowing them free passage through the town and onwards to Kent. You know, this is completely immoral. It's not right. And we need to make sure that, look, this is not about against the police or anything else. This is actually about holding the police to the law that we're all governed by. And we need to see whether that was a legal decision that was made, and also put the police on notice that if this happens again, we will look at it and challenge it at a further time, because it was draconian and it is completely unacceptable in a free society of protesting peacefully.
1: I just don't understand how they thought they could get away with it. I do hope, you know what you're up against though here, George, because Hampshire and the Isle of Wight Constabulary, they introduced mandatory diversity, equality and inclusion training programmes called Inclusion Matters that their police force had to do. The guy who's in charge of it, Alexis Boone, he was the one who was the Metropolitan Police for a while, issued this kind of almost grovelling apology to the family of Chris Cabba, who was shot dead legally, lawfully, by armed police because he was a gangland trigger man, and then appeared when he moved over to Hampshire Police to be, from this is purely a personal view, just entirely callous about the death of Henry Novak, which of course happened whilst he was being arrested by police officers from Hampshire Police. So, you know, that's who you're going up against here. I mean, are you hopeful of securing victory against this guy?
0: Look, at Reform UK, we're not scared to take on a challenge. At the end of the day, we are the party of law and order. But that law and order doesn't just go to the residents and the citizens and people like us in this country. It also applies to the police, who have a duty of care to uphold the law and not go beyond their powers. So look, you know, every battle in politics is a battle that is worth fighting when it's for the morally right thing to do. And we need to protect our local residents. And also we need to set a precedent that if a police force anywhere in this country are going to think of such draconian systems to lock down their local residents, they're going to be challenged, they're going to be held to account, and they're going to need to explain themselves when those actions come to play.
1: Yes, OK. I mean, look, it does obviously put the Tories on a little bit of a sticky wicket. We're going to talk about them shortly in the next section. But Donna Jones, who I'll just say, actually, on a personal level, I very much like, is still the Police and Crime Commissioner for Hampshire and the Isle of Wight, is a Conservative. And, you know, this is what's her role in all of this. But we'll have to wait and see. I'll try and get her on the show to talk about it, I think, in the coming days. But thank you very much, George. And we'll obviously see how you get on with it all. But George Magic, though, is leader of Reform in that area. GB News asked Hampshire Police for comment, but unfortunately they didn't respond. A Home Office spokesperson said, "The police are operationally independent. We thank all those whose efforts were instrumental in bringing the demonstration to a safe conclusion. The government has established contingency plans to deal with small boat arrivals further along the coastline. More than 48,000 crossing attempts have been prevented since the election, and ongoing efforts to close every asylum hotel have saved British taxpayers more than £1 billion in asylum support." We did ask Hampshire Police and Crime Commissioner Donna Jones for comment, but she told us that it was an operational police matter and that she's referred the letter to the Chief Constable and asked him to reply to Councillor Madrid. Look, coming up, all of the newspapers for tomorrow, and the breaking news on the front page of tomorrow's Sun, apparently, is dinghy pervert given free home. That's a headline. Sex crime on kids days after he got the keys to this home. I would assume, reading that headline, that this is yet another small boat story. Of course, Kemi Badenoch is making the front pages. Are you happy that she's going to scrap inheritance tax on your home? That's next.
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5: The weather across central parts of the Med at the moment looking very unsettled with a mixture of heavy rain and thunderstorms. Meanwhile, it's breezy for Madeira and the Canaries. One or two showers here, otherwise largely fine. That breeze also affecting parts of Portugal. Inland, though, across Iberia, plenty of sunny spells, just one or two showers. Here's the unsettled weather. Some very heavy rain and thunderstorms affecting parts of Italy into the Alps, and that extends into Croatia and Greece by the weekend.
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1: Welcome back. Let me get you all of tomorrow's newspaper front pages then. The Independent, Kemi Badenoch bets the family home to win back voters. The Metro, safe as houses. Kemi's no inheritance tax on homes pledge. The Daily Express, Kemi, nobody will ever pay death tax on family homes. There's a theme here. The Mirror, reform not dodgy, says reform. That's the internal investigation there. The Sun, dinghy pervert given free house. I mean, this is an absolutely staggering story. A boat migrant released from jail was given the keys to a taxpayer-funded home 2 days before he committed a sickening sex crime against a pair of young girls. Look, we will return to that story, but obviously what's leading most of the front pages is Kemi's inheritance tax pledge. The Daily Express, nobody will ever pay death tax on family homes. Mark, a good thing?
17: Yes, it is a good thing. The Conservative press office will be punching the air at this set of headlines. It is a very good thing. They haven't yet committed to the complete abolition of inheritance tax. They've been a little bit more cautious than that. But inheritance tax is one of the most hated taxes in Britain, and it is one of the most vile taxes that you, just after you've lost typically a parent, you have to sort of start accounting for what their jewelleries were for, what, you know, what all of the, and all of that sort of stuff at a time of considerable distress. This is a very big pitch to Middle England. It's interesting that actually, although on many areas the Conservatives and Reform are alighting on the same sort of platform, on tax, not so much. The Conservative theme has been to help those who are doing quite well. You know, people are earning £100,000 they think are being very, very badly treated. Inheritance tax, although universally loathed, isn't paid by that number of people. But Kemi's whole theme has been, we've got to get back to aspiration and enterprise, reward the strivers, reward the savers.
1: Yes.
17: She'll be very pleased also, about the coverage she's got.
1: Because we're losing these people.
17: Yeah.
1: This is the thing. We've lost half of all the billionaires in Britain under this Labour government. There are so many young people going off to Dubai or Portugal or wherever, America as well, who have got the potential to go on to be higher rate taxpayers. We're losing them. So people, the criticism of this is, oh, this is written for the wealthy, by the wealthy. Well, I'm sorry, you don't have a country if you don't have any wealthy people.
18: Well, look, we don't know the impact of all these millionaires and billionaires leaving the country when it comes to raising taxes on everybody else. Because the stuff's still got to be paid for, and if they aren't paying for it, other people have to pay for it. That's just the basics. And yes, I think the Tories are after that target audience. Reform are much more after a little bit lower down that thing, and reducing tax burden on lower down, also strivers, also white man band, also people working. And so there is a slight difference there, I agree. But I would agree that to my mind. And I think there's a little bit here of the Tories having a memory of frightening Gordon Brown. The famous time when Gordon bottled it, didn't have his general election.
17: Because the Conservatives came out and said we would abolish inheritance tax. And Gordon Brown then didn't call an early election.
18: The Tories are trying to play that same trick now to discourage Burnham from going for an early election. And I truly think, and it is true, most people will not have inheritance tax. Most people will not affect.
0: Only 5% of people.
18: However, a lot of people would quite like to be in the position that they get.
1: Yes.
0: Well, that's the whole thing.
2: And the other aspiration, the carrot.
0: She's dangling the carrot. Yeah. If you want to be.
2: That's how capitalism works.
0: Exactly.
18: But
0: incidentally, when you're talking about millionaires and billionaires leaving this country, on the front page of The Guardian, there's a story about high profile Labour tax exile, the great fuss about David Rubin leaving to live in Monaco. He's been living there since 2014.
18: When did they ask him donations to Labour Party?
0: Well, I've no idea, but the point being that the fact of the matter, he was one of those people that people were clutching their pearls and saying, oh my God, he's left. Yes. All his money's
2: gone. So we managed to find one multimillionaire who actually left earlier. That's not a great cause of success, is it?
0: Not all. I'm just saying.
18: No, but I mean,
2: 26,000 millionaires have left in the last 2 years. It's a disaster.
18: The impact on that on ordinary workers and their
2: tax. If you've got to tax them more.
1: But it's nice to have aspirations. This is the thing for me. This is good to have aspirations. We need to radically change the way,
2: incentives.
1: Especially young people, think about wealth. Instead of looking at it, you know, if your neighbour's got a Porsche and a bigger house than you, they just put an extension on and they've got a holiday home somewhere, the attitude should not be, I want to take that off them.
18: And put a key down the side of the Porsche.
1: It should be, how do I get that?
0: Unfortunately, we have no work ethic amongst the young
18: people. That's not fair.
0: It is absolutely true. They are sitting in their bedrooms going, boo-hoo, I'm a bit depressed.
2: Well, that's because we've incentivised people not to work.
0: Well,
2: people are smart. If you pay people not to work and penalise people for working, guess what happens?
0: Wasn't it the Tories?
2: You get less work.
18: The Tories put the highest tax thing.
2: Yeah, I agree.
0: Exactly.
2: I agree, and Labour are going even further on it.
0: Well, we don't know what's going to happen in the
2: last... Well, we know what's happened over the last 2 years. The welfare bill has gone up and they have refused to even trim the acceleration and the tax rates are going up.
18: National insurance, employment.
0: We don't know what
2: attitude's going to be. Well, we know, but we've got a record of 2 years now. It's pretty grim.
1: Last Tory party conference as well, Kemi Badenoch announced that they would scrap stamp duty.
18: Mm-hmm.
1: So there's some interesting movement here. It'll be fascinating to see how reform...
18: Stamp duty on shares is another one that should be looked at.
2: Yeah. Mm.
1: Okay.
18: For investment purposes.
1: Right.
18: Encouraging people to actually invest in business. And that's I think this is a key area we have to look at as well. Right. Not just stamp duty on houses.
0: Americans deal with it. We don't in this country, do we? On the whole.
2: Well,
0: you know, shares aren't part of ordinary people's
2: lives. Well, they should.
18: Share-based ISAs are very common.
2: Yeah.
1: All right. Okay. Well, look, when we come back, we're going to touch on the Sun's front page here, which is the dinghy pervert given a free home. I mean, this story is... the sad thing is, this is not mental anymore, is it? A small boat migrant released from jail was then given the keys to a taxpayer-funded home and committed a sex crime against two young girls. You know, how much more of this are we expected to put up with?
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9: I've been in Westminster for a long time, but I know that though power may be here, its effect on people's lives is across the whole of the country. We may be where rules are made, but it's where they're implemented that matters. Join me, Jacob Rees-Mogg, for forthright and frank discussion on where Britain has come from, where it's going, and where it will end up. That's State of the Nation, Monday to Thursday, 8 to 9 o'clock. Vox Populi, Vox Dei.
1: All right, welcome back. So let's go straight in with the rest of tomorrow's newspaper front pages and the Daily Telegraph. We're ready for the fight. That's Kemi Badenoch there with her husband. Then you've got the Times. Excuse me. Tories will make you better off, they say. The Guardian, special education overhaul under threat amid surge in applications. The iPaper, young people should get ADHD help even without a diagnosis, a major report will say. Oh, it's shocking. What are we doing here? But we're gonna zone in on this one, which is the Sun's front page. So, right, Mark, over to you. This guy came over on a small boat. Am I right in saying was in prison for assaulting a police officer?
17: That's right, yes. He'd assaulted a cop. So that's what he was in for. Mohammed Abbas had been sentenced for assaulting a cop when he broke into the sister's Cardiff home and exposed himself in July. So this guy, small boat migrant, released from jail and then given a taxpayer-funded home. 2 days later, he commits sex crimes against a pair of young girls.
1: Woke up to find him standing in their bedroom doorway.
17: I mean, it's just, this
1: exposed
17: is
1: exposed himself.
17: I mean, and
1: terrifying.
17: I mean, it is terrifying. But I'm glad it's on the front page of the Sun. But almost, this is so common, it's barely news anymore.
1: The parents were in the house. They were alerted because the girl started screaming.
17: Jeez.
1: And he was later identified. I mean, this is the stuff of nightmares.
17: Yeah.
1: And how much more of this are we expecting?
18: How is he still in the country?
17: Yeah, how is he still in the country?
18: How is he still in the country? After he assaulted a policeman, how is he still in the country?
0: He should have been deported.
17: Correct. Well, why hasn't he been?
0: I can't argue with it.
18: No. Why would you? I wouldn't expect you.
17: But it is yet more, because these are not isolated incidents, yep. Right? This is not one weird case that fell between the gaps, that fell between the cracks.
18: This is
17: the system is designed to be permissive about this sort of stuff. And the government, or a future government, has got to totally, totally change the system. A tweak will not do. We need a few more people working at the Home Office or a bit faster. Will not do. There needs to be a total, total change to the entire legal way that we approach this. Otherwise, these things are going to keep happening.
0: But let's also not forget that the majority of asylum seekers, because it is the majority, do not commit sex crimes.
17: Yeah, but Nina, that's not the point.
18: But it's like saying there are British sex criminals.
0: No,
18: there are, but why are we importing more?
17: Nina, if there's a jar of sweets in front of you, and I tell you that only 1 in 20 of them are poisoned, are you going to eat from that jar of sweets or not?
0: I'm just...
17: And I can't really reassure you by saying, well, I don't know what you're worried about, Nina. Most of the sweets are not poisoned.
0: No, I'm saying that you cannot tar them all with the same brush.
17: But we can't pick out which one of those sweets is poisoned and which isn't.
0: You can't deport
18: a single person who's about to illegally.
17: You can.
18: Yes, you can. You really can. And we must.
0: You have to be able to assess them properly and have.
17: Not if they've arrived illegally, they shouldn't be able to make a claim.
18: No, anybody who arrives illegally.
0: So therefore, you take up Ed Davies' suggestion.
17: No, we could take them to port.
0: No, you should take up Ed Davies' suggestion, and that because then you would have every right to deport them to the first countries. I said that they've come through.
17: Well, if that was working, then Ireland wouldn't be having any trouble because they're still in the EU, and the position there is worse. And worsening. So if the EU scheme worked, Ireland wouldn't be having a problem, would it?
1: The authorities are incredibly lucky that the British public are as mild-mannered and calm as we are. Look at what's going on in France. I reported on that earlier from a British-French journalist who's out in France as they're smashing the living daylights out of various different cities, battering teachers in the face, all of this stuff. He's described it as a classic French protest.
18: Yes. Yeah?
1: Yep. Well, we don't have the classic British protest, do we?
18: No.
0: We never had a French revolution either.
1: No, we didn't
18: have a British revolution. We killed a king.
17: Generally speaking, Patrick, you're right. And I'm glad street violence is not part of British political culture as a general rule.
0: Over our entire history.
17: That's what culture means so far.
1: This is my point.
17: That's what British political culture means.
18: We were well governed. Basically, and therefore we didn't have revolution.
17: Yep.
18: The reason we didn't have revolution is because we had organic change over a long period of time.
17: Mm. And
18: therefore,
17: crucially,
18: it was not necessary.
17: That's the key point. And we also believe that the ballot box would deliver what the people voted for.
18: And it did.
17: For a while.
18: And it doesn't anymore.
17: That's exactly the problem.
1: Well, we've got the next hour to go into more detail about all of these stories, of course. The Home Office said that it will seek to deport Abbas at the earliest opportunity.
18: Yesterday.
1: Now, spokesman added, our thoughts are with the victims of Abbas's vile crimes. We're boosting the number of officers on the ground in France and removing the pull factors, whatever. Right, OK, look, don't go anywhere, because when we come back, all of tomorrow's newspaper front pages.
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4: 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Welcome to your GB News weather update from the Met Office. A brighter start as we head towards Thursday, feeling chillier though, and eventually starting to turn wet from the west. And it's been quite a wet end to the day across parts of the southeast, where rain will linger for a time this evening before eventually clearing away. A ridge of high pressure to the west though means mostly calm conditions elsewhere. There'll still be a fair few showers, these mostly around coasts. So that means many inland areas will be dry, clear skies, winds will turn lighter, so that means it is going to be turning chilly overnight. We may even see some grass frost across parts of Scotland, Northern England, and most towns and cities will be around the mid to high single figures. But on Thursday, after a wet start this morning, many areas will be dry first thing. Still a few showers lingering around some coasts of Scotland, but most areas will be dry. Thursday, after a wet start this morning, many areas will be dry first thing. Still a few showers lingering around some coasts of Scotland, but most areas

0: will feel a lot warmer, but once again, it'll be mostly unsettled. Quite cloudy, outbreaks of rain. Even as this rain starts to clear towards the south and east, there'll be plenty of heavy showers following on behind. Quite breezy at times on Friday as well. Temperatures will dip back down over the weekend, a mix of sunshine and also some showers, and temperatures more towards average for this point in the year.
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2: Heck of a lot to go at on tomorrow's newspaper front pages. 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Ridiculous stuff. 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
2: All of tomorrow's newspaper front pages tonight now with late edition and lots to go at. Breaking this evening:
29: the next Conservative government will legislate so nobody will ever pay inheritance tax on their family home.
2: Well, Kemi Badenoch's pledges. They promise no stamp duty when you buy your house, no mansion tax when you're living in it, no inheritance tax when the time comes to pass it on. Does that appeal to you? And?
30: The Home Secretary has brought forward a very rigorous plan. Boat crossings are down quite significantly year on year, so that does...

0: suggests that the plan is working.
1: Oh, yes, Mr. Burnham, the plan is working. Look at this. A small boat migrant released from prison after he assaulted a police officer, by the way, was given the keys to a taxpayer-funded home. 2 days later, commits a shocking sex crime after breaking into a family home and basically exposing himself in front of two young girls as they slept. And now, apparently, he's claiming to be Palestinian. So, well, there we go. Speaking of which... Well, it's the third anniversary of the October 7th terror attack, and the pro-Palestine mob simply couldn't help themselves, could they? They were out in force today, taking to the streets. Speaking of which...
2: We call out the evidence of war crimes in Gaza. We call out Israel's illegal occupation of Palestine.
1: Israel is set to finally close the British consulate in Jerusalem tomorrow, which I think means we're going to expel Israeli diplomats. Absolutely bonkers when you think of what's going on. And
3: China.
4: China.
3: China.
4: China.
3: China.
4: China.
3: China.
4: China.
3: China.
4: China.
1: China. Andy Burnham is gearing up to put tariffs on China to bring the UK closer to the European Union. And finally...
5: What do you say to your victims, Hugh Edwards?
1: Find out about the new scandal erupting at the BBC. Well, joining us this evening, we have got journalist and broadcaster Nina Mishkov, director of the Popular Conservatives, Mark Littlewood, and GB News contributor and comedian Steve N. Allen. But first, let's get your headlines with Tiana Sanchez.
6: Patrick, thank you very much. The top stories. Kemi Badenoch has vowed to scrap inheritance tax on family homes if the Tories win the next election. Mrs. Badenoch said that election will be a battle for the soul of the nation, as she promised her party would focus on letting people keep more of what they earn if it returned to power. In a speech to the Conservative Party conference in Birmingham, she accused Andy Burnham's Labour of being addicted to welfare and treating income and savings as their to take and hand out. Demonstrators clashed and police made arrests amid protests in London on the anniversary of the deadly October the 7th Hamas attacks on Israel. 11 people were arrested for inciting racial hatred involving allegedly shouting or chanting slogans calling for intifada in what police described as a spontaneous protest outside the Board of Deputies in Camden. A number of student pro-Palestine demonstrations were also taking place despite calls for a ban or for the protest to be moved to a different date. New allegations have been heard in court about a suspected terror plot targeting Nigel Farage's home. Prosecutors say the Reform leader's partner returned home to find the front door damaged and a bottle of lighter fluid in the porch. 28-year-old Joshua Kerry is accused of researching targets and travelling to the home of the Reform UK leader attempting to gain entry. Elsewhere, Krista Pike's lawyer says she's angry and confused after regaining consciousness on Tuesday following her botched execution. Her legal team gave an update on her condition after attending a hearing in her case, at which a judge ordered Tennessee to preserve all evidence in the failed execution. A lawyer for the state says the Tennessee Supreme Court must decide whether a new order to execute Pike will be presented. She continues to receive care after surviving two lethal injections. And the husband of a doctor who treated the royal family has appeared in court charged with her murder after she was found dead at her home near the Sandringham estate. 45-year-old Mark Kane was arrested after Dr. Hannah Kane's body was found at her address in Fern Hill in the early hours of Sunday. Dr. Kane had been hosting a sleepover for her children's friends at the time of the death. Her family paid tribute to her kind, generous and loving nature. Mark Kane appeared before court this morning and wasn't asked to enter a plea. Those are the latest headlines. Back to Patrick.
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1: Welcome along to Late Edition. Let me get you all of Thursday's newspaper front pages. The Independent. Kemi Badenoch bets the family home to win back voters. This is the inheritance tax announcement at Tory party conference today. The Metro, safest houses. Kemi's no inheritance tax on homes pledge. The Daily Express, Kemi, nobody will ever pay death tax on family homes. The Mirror, reform not dodgy, says Reform. And this is the internal investigation that Reform did into a couple of people who were exposed, as it were, in a Channel 4 documentary. That internal investigation has revealed that they did nothing wrong. So there you go. The Daily Telegraph, we're ready for the fight. That's another positive round of headlines for Kemi Badenoch's Tory party conference speech there. At the Times, Tories will make you better off. The Tory party press office will be absolutely jumping up and down with joy seeing all of these headlines this evening. The Guardian, special education overhaul under threat amid surge in applications, which I suppose is not a shock, is it really? If more and more people are claiming for various different benefits and various different disabilities, then, you know, there is going to be a surge of applications for special educational needs, isn't there? The Eye paper, just following on from that, young people should get ADHD help even without a diagnosis. A major report will say, what are we doing here? What is this? Is this just like some kind of bizarre simulation where we're just designed to see how much we can possibly take before we just all go absolutely mental?
3: We've all got anxiety and ADHD because it's not worth spending any time filling in the forms now.
4: Yes, nobody had heard of ADHD 30 years ago. It didn't exist. I mean, there were people on various... people who were more, volatile than others or whatever. There were characteristics, but it's not...
8: there was no money in that, though.
4: No, absolutely not.
1: But so where does that end? You know, like, do we not bother? You know, just go, oh, people. You know, people should be able to get PIP even without any evidence of an illness whatsoever. Just crack on.
8: We're heading that way.
4: There
8: anyway.
4: Are people who are severely hampered and disabled by mental anxiety and stuff like that. But you cannot. The entire country cannot just be prey to it.
3: It's overdiagnosed by miles.
8: Absolutely. Or they're not diagnosed.
3: Might as well not diagnose it at all.
1: Anyway, just to round off the front pages, by the way, The Sun. It's actually where we're starting this. The Sun. Dinghy pervert given free home. Again, another story that's inclined to make your head explode. Yeah. This bloke claims to be Palestinian, came over, assaulted a police officer, bit of time in prison, got out of prison, given the keys to a taxpayer-funded house, sexually assaults two girls. Then we've got the Daily Mail, Kemi's family home pledge. Right, let's start with The Sun. This bloke, Mohammed Abbas, he's 29 years old, supposedly. I mean, who knows, really? He could be 40, couldn't he? He'd been sentenced for assaulting a police officer when he broke into, and then he broke into the home of two sisters and exposed himself. They woke up to see him standing in the doorway in the dead of night, exposing himself. They screamed, it alerted the parents. They discovered this guy. He'd been given the keys to a taxpayer-funded house out of prison two days before that. I mean, when you see, we did a thing here, Mark, on the early release scheme.
3: Yeah.
1: Slightly morally conflicted about some of the clips that you got of these lags coming out of prison, because there's one bloke said, "I'm going to go back to stealing. I haven't got anything. I haven't got anywhere to live. I haven't got anywhere to support." Right? Okay, fine. This guy, no problems for the Palestinian refugee, out of prison after battering a police officer. Here are the keys to a house. Go crack on.
3: I mean, it's just stunning, isn't it? Firstly, it speaks to the entire system failing at each and every stage of the process. So what I can gather, I'm only basing this on the couple of paragraphs on The Sun's front page. He arrived illegally. Well, in that case, I don't think we should consider your claim at all. A boat migrant. He was imprisoned. That still wasn't enough to get him kicked out. He was then given a taxpayer-funded home. I mean, not exactly the cheapest way of housing somebody, and now has committed a sex offence. And we heard on your earlier show, Patrick, the Home Office say he will be deported as soon as possible. Well, I mean, why? How any of these stages have occurred is just ludicrous.
1: If we dig down deeper into this story, so came from France in a dinghy in March. In June, he was behind bars on remand, having been arrested for the sexual assault of a female, common assault, and assaulting a constable on duty, and assault by beating. So you've got four alleged offences there. He was then at a sentencing hearing on July the 14th at Coventry Magistrates Court. He was handed 300 hours community services and fined 100 quid. The sexual assault and common assault charges were dismissed because no evidence was offered. He was then released and moved into a £250,000 two-bedroom house in Cardiff, provided by the Home Office, in which he was the only occupant.
3: Oh, my God.
1: On July the 30th, 2 days after he moved in, he forced his way into a terraced house in the Welsh capital at 2 a.m. where two sisters, one was under the age of 13, one was under the age of 16. They were both asleep. He exposed himself in their bedroom doorway and the parents were alerted by their screams.
3: Yeah.
1: It's just...
4: The Home Office is filled with idiots, obviously. Idiots and people just not doing their job. I mean, but you would imagine that this his crimes, alleged crimes, would have alerted somebody, saying this is not somebody we want to have in our country.
1: Yeah.
3: Yeah. I mean, it's not the Home Office, Nina. It's the legal system, right? You can't expect Home Office officials to act beyond the remit of the law. And the law now provides so many protections. He's now claiming to be Palestinian. Maybe he is, maybe he isn't. But that will be a key part of his human rights claim.
4: Because there's nowhere to go back to.
3: Well, exactly. Really? Potentially there is.
1: In the middle of Gaza.
3: But nevertheless, it's the legal system. So I'm not praising the Home Office staff. I think the Home Office is probably the most dysfunctional department we have. But you can't expect them to pull miracles out of the bag when the entire legal system it basically points in this direction in terms of benefits you can claim, yeah. Endless appeals, we're going to consider your claim even if you've arrived illegally. That's the law. So if that's the law, even if you've got supermen running the Home Office, you're still going to get these problems.
1: Well, quite. Right, Steve, I mean... Yeah, this is... The problem with this is no one's ever held to account, are they?
8: Yeah, no one loses their jobs for these kind of errors. Look, let's try and find the silver lining. The Home Office weren't totally incompetent. At least they didn't move him into a £200,000 home with two teenage girls, which that could have been the story, the way their ineptitude works. At least they put him on his own. This is a simple thought process, a simple thought experiment. You know, if things kick off in the UK, and I suddenly have to remember that GCSE French and seek asylum in France,
1: yes,
8: I wouldn't be breaking laws because I'd be very grateful for the fact that I was in a place that might be keeping me safe. So what I wouldn't be doing is beating up the gendarme. I wouldn't be trying to... Yeah. I don't know, that's where my French ends. I don't know any other words. But you'd behave because of the threat. And by getting rid of the threat, knowing that you can turn up, beat up some police, do some other stuff, you get a house, then there's no risk to be... There's no that risk for bad behaviour, is there?
1: No.
8: That is doable. Surely you can make the argument to absolutely everyone that would be the least you expect.
1: Yeah. But the thing is, like, in a lot of countries... Sadly, not all, but in most countries, it is very much illegal to smash a police officer to pieces and diddle a child.
3: I think you'll find that in most countries, that tends to be frowned upon. Yeah,
1: that tends to be illegal. So it shouldn't be news to this guy. It's not like he can say, well, you know, this is news to me.
8: Different culture.
1: Yeah,
8: you beat police.
4: Whatever culture you are, you know, you do not duff up the police.
1: No,
4: do you? I mean.
1: No, and preferably not sexually assault children either, although, to be fair, that does go on in a lot of countries in the Middle East. But, yes, I mean, this is... sick of talking about...
3: On Steve's point, I mean, I think we should expect even more of that, right? That you know, if I, in the hypothetical situation in which I was seeking asylum in France for some particular reason, it's not just that I wouldn't beat up a French police officer. I would try to learn French. I would try to adapt to their customs. I would make sure I didn't even do some of the small things wrong, like speeding, for example. I would be beside myself to try and fit in with each and every social moray of my newfound home. Way beyond sort of, oh, maybe I shouldn't sexually assault some young girls while I'm here. No, we have the right to expect that those people who arrive on these shores in anything approaching good faith are massively going to adapt to British culture.
1: So,
3: in every way, not just I'm not going to break the law. Yeah.
1: By the way, so Wales, I believe, but certainly Cardiff is a city of sanctuary.
3: Right.
1: Yeah, the Welsh, they turned Wales into a country of sanctuary.
3: Yeah.
1: Someone here now has to face the consequences of this. Are you seriously telling me that in the middle of this housing crisis that we keep hearing so much about, that you just have the keys to a £250,000 two-bedroom house in Cardiff that you can toss around to a criminal Palestinian?
4: I cannot defend that. That's completely nuts. That is absolutely outrageous. And you're talking about the early release scheme and prisoners being... suddenly just outside the big door.
1: Yes.
4: So many of them have nowhere to go, have no money, probably are still illiterate because whatever education system there might be, that doesn't work. Junkies. What chance have they of making a life and rehabilitating themselves and not ending up back in jail?
1: Well, can you imagine if they all got the same amount of support that the
3: Palestinian sex pests get?
1: The Palestinian sex monsters
4: get. Exactly. So, I mean, you know, there's not enough probation officers to go around. Where's the probation officer for this guy? Do you know what I mean?
1: I don't know. Probably standing next to his interpreter.
3: Yeah.
1: But anyway, right, on that note, let's whiz ourselves onto the Daily Mail's front page. We'll cover it a bit now and we'll follow it up in the next segment as well. But this is across most national newspapers. It's big. Kevin Badenoch, family home pledge. So the Tories have promised no stamp duty when you buy your home, no mansion tax when you are living in it, and no inheritance tax when the time comes to pass it on. What do we think of this? Is this a good
3: one? Yeah, this is brilliant. This is brilliant. Fantastic set of front pages for Kemi Badenoch. Aspirational speech. Let's get back to home ownership in Britain. Look, there's a lot of other things that need to be done in order to help people onto the housing ladder, mainly allowing the private sector to build more homes, which we seem to be against building anything in good time in Britain. But nevertheless, this is terrific. They haven't fully abolished inheritance tax, but this would wipe it out for most people who are presently paying inheritance tax. Vile tax, inheritance tax, one of the most loathed taxes in Britain, even by those who have very little chance of paying it.
4: Which is 95%.
3: Yeah, but there's vast numbers of people who avoid it. The amount of time spent to make sure that you don't tip over the threshold. So, you know, even those who are paying zero have had to reorder their affairs to make sure they're below the threshold. It raises nickel and dime stuff, really, $8 billion a year. It probably costs the economy more than $8 billion a year in people fiddling around with their assets to avoid it. Even very leftish liberal countries like Sweden have got rid of death taxes. I mean, it's ludicrous. So this is great. It speaks to her pitch is going to be, let's bring back aspirational and enterprise Britain. Intriguingly, she's aiming at people who've got quite a bit, right? This isn't tax breaks for those who are on the lower end of the income stream. Mm. But her argument is we've got to get that conveyor belt of talent moving up again. And at the moment, once you start buying a decent property, once your household income passes 100,000 a year, if you're even thinking of getting to that level, that's where you get crushingly penalised by tax and the state. And Kemi Badenoch's plan is to say, we will put a stop to that. And she basically couldn't have wished for a better set of front pages.
4: How's she going to pay for it?
3: Well, they're going to massively cut the welfare bill. But these aren't very expensive things to do. This would be £8 billion foregone in inheritance tax if you abolished the lot. And she's only getting about, I think, half or two-thirds of the way there. So these taxes must come down. And I think we've got to look at it the other way around, right? It's not how are you going to pay for it. Public services will have to cut their cloth to what we bring in tax, not the other way round. Not that public services and all state spending just zooms up and then we raise taxes to meet it. We should set the taxes on what we think is fair, and the government should live within that budget, rather than us thinking the government will spend whatever it wants and then we'll hike up taxes everywhere to meet the bills.
8: Here's where we're going to fall out, right? Because the stamp duty, absolutely agree. What a terrible, stupid idea that absolutely ruins a market. Stupid. Inheritance tax, I don't like the idea of taxing people, but we are where we are. They need to raise money somehow. And given a choice between lowering income tax and getting rid of inheritance tax, I don't feel like I want to go to bat for the 4.7% of estates that pay it. It's true that it's loathed, but it's also true that people who own newspapers are way more likely to pay it than anyone who watches this. So maybe we've slightly fallen for this small tax that won't impact us that we get all emotional about. And given, yes, you're right, maybe we don't bring the money, we lose that 8 billion. because we cut spending. Well, that 8 billion could have been taken off income tax because you've made the cuts. And whatever you do, whenever you're given the opportunity to choose between inheritance tax or income, I would rather reward people who work hard, because income tax might stop people working. Inheritance tax isn't going to mean fewer people die.
4: Yeah. It's interesting how emotive inheritance tax is, as I say, because it only affects, you know, a small percentage of the country. And yet everybody feels that they're about to be attacked by the government. The government's stealing something from them, which I suppose in a way they are.
3: They are. That's what tax is. That's what tax is.
4: I understand that, of course.
8: Taxing, and it's not. That's another lie that goes around. If we could, most of the assets that people have to be valued on when they die will be the asset, the increase in the profit, the value of their house, which no one has paid tax on even once. Because if you could somehow sort out that every pound you've earned never gets touched by inheritance tax, fair enough. But if you buy a house 20 years ago and it's suddenly worth loads, you've not even paid capital gains tax on it. If you sold it as a second property, you would. So maybe you get rid of that.
3: Here's the thing, Steve. I agree with you that you should very much consider the incentive effects of taxes. That's a very fair point. But the other thing that you need to consider is the simplicity of them. You want to be able to collect tax easily and uncontroversially. Inheritance tax falls enormously foul of that. My parents, one's just shy of 80, one's just over 80. There's ludicrous sort of rules. They can give myself and my sister £3,000 a year each. Yeah. That's all written off. You've got to plough your way through the book. You know, you've got to work out what the value of my mother's jewellery collection is. I mean, this is an just viciously complex to collect. I agree with you, I want taxes to go down on income, but that's at least easy to measure. You've earned this, you pay that. Okay. And it's a double tax on income. People accrue income, buy a house, want to pass it on.
4: I was going to say, Mark said, you know, everybody feels that taxes are stealing from them. That in fact, not everybody feels that. People quite happily, not happily, but realise that they have to pay taxes for certain services and for the country to run. Yeah. So it's not that everybody feels that that the government is stealing from them.
3: Well, it's a confiscation of your assets for the greater good.
8: The nil rate band hasn't changed since 2009. That should go. Everything should go with inflation. Fiscal drag is the biggest con ever perpetrated on it.
1: Right, well, we've got a lot more to talk about. So basically, couples can leave £1 million tax-free to their loved ones. This is Kemi Badenoch. We'll be talking about all of that and how it could affect you, and we'll get a bit more detail on what it would practically mean for you as well. Plus,
2: we call out the evidence of war crimes in Gaza. We call out Israel's illegal occupation of Palestine.
1: Well, we are now at diplomatic war with one of our country's best allies. Israel is going to close the British consulate in Jerusalem tomorrow. In retaliation, we're going to expel Israeli diplomats. Meanwhile, Ed Miliband's shaking hands with the Iranian foreign minister. That's next.
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1: Yeah, welcome back. Well, look, it is a cracking set of front pages for Kemi Badenoch. The independent Badenoch bets the family home to win back voters. We're ready for the fight, says the Daily Telegraph. You've got Daily Express, Kemi, nobody will ever pay death tax on their family homes. And let's zone in on the Daily Express, really. So, look, the current rules on inheritance tax are, well, for me anyway, I've got a brain the size of a pea, but are more complex than I think they need to be in terms of what you can do. When it comes to passing down a home, you have two distinct tax-free bands that can be combined. So there's the nil rate band, which is 325 grand. Every individual has that basic allowance, 325 grand, no tax, pass it on. Then you've got the residence nil rate band, which is 175 grand. It's an additional allowance created specifically for property. To qualify, the property must be a home you have lived in at some point, must be left to direct descendants. When you combine those two things, you can leave £500,000 tax free.
3: If it's property.
1: So what would Kemi Badenoch change about that? Pretty simply put, she would make family homes 100% tax free, taken to infinity. Yeah. So what, even if it's worth 20 mil?
3: Yeah, that's exactly the policy.
8: There's some downsides to that, though, aren't there? That means people who have an absolute ton of money, if you've got 10 million sitting in your back pocket, and you're going to die, what are you going to do? You're going to buy up the houses. Well, that would be the best place to have it invested, wouldn't it? If you know that with everything else above a million, which is going to be the other thing, you'd pay an inheritance tax on. So this puts an additional bit of heat in the housing market that doesn't need to be there.
1: Is it not a reaction, though, to the amount of millionaires, billionaires, half of all billionaires in Britain have left now under Labour? Then you've got loads of millionaires have left as well. And also, I think there's a lot of people, or I know there's a lot of people who are younger who have absolutely got the potential to go on to be high rate taxpayers, and like unquestionably will be in 10 years' time or whatever, who are just leaving the country. Has she got does this not make sense to give them a bit of an incentive?
4: Well, it does. Well, it does. And also, I'm interested in her performance today, actually. Mm. I think she's had, Margaret Thatcher, famously had voice coaching to lower her, her tone, as it were. I think she's had drama lessons of some kind because her delivery was actually very, very, very measured, very, not rushing it, but also very dramatic. And I think after Burnham's very emotional speech, I think they thought, we're going to have to do something that's going to be, because it was quite emotive. And the interesting thing was, Mark, we're sitting here just over a year ago, and you said to me, because you're an insider in the Tory, you said, oh, she'll be gone by Christmas. She'll be gone by Christmas. Everybody says she'll be gone by Christmas. Well, she came out on the conference hall a year ago and delivered a
3: really good speech.
4: Yeah.
3: That saved her leadership last year.
4: Yeah, absolutely. But this, I think, has taken it one step further.
3: Yeah, she's doing great. She's going great, cunt.
4: But she's appealing to those, that statement about childcare. If you're if you're earning £100,000, you're still going to get childcare. Yeah. Well, that I don't think is affordable. I really don't think. I mean, they do that in the Scandinavian countries where everybody gets childcare no matter what, and that's a brilliant situation. But I don't see how we.
3: Well, the thing is, her proposition, Nina, which I think has a lot of merit, is. It's not quite as black and white as this, but we've basically told people in Britain, don't bother earning more than 100 grand. If you go through the 100 grand threshold, you're going to be taxed ludicrous amounts, 62% on the next pound you earn. You're going to lose your childcare. You're going to lose those benefits. It ain't worth striving to get your salary from 98,000 to 125,000. It's just not worth
4: it. Yes, but there's all sorts of schemes. They've got clever accountants, and you get a car, don't you?
3: No, that's a taxable benefit.
4: Yeah.
3: That's a taxable benefit.
4: Well, something, but they'll get something.
3: But at the moment, it is extremely unattractive to work to get your salary from 100,000 to 125,000, and that cohort of people are an engine room of the UK economy. And what she's saying is you've got to be incentivised even on that part of the income ladder, which is quite a high part, not a ludicrous part, but the top few percent.
4: The average person in this country couldn't even dream of that.
3: No. Well, that's not true.
8: But that's aspirational, wouldn't be something that the average person has, would it?
3: No.
8: You don't aspire to be average. But this is why I do revert back to the idea of all of this front page stuff about inheritance tax that so few people pay, and because it's emotional, but we're focusing on the wrong thing. If you get the income rates down, if you stop this silly thing where the more you earn, your basic rate disappears. Yeah. Oh, great, so we're not even on the same team anymore. Yeah. Everyone should want the basic rate to get higher, more that you earn before you even start paying. Everyone would benefit.
1: Which is actually what reform are doing. That's reforms policy.
8: Yeah.
3: Well, it's actually reforms policy. The interesting difference between the parties now is reforms policy is much more set at the sort of how many income taxpayers can we possibly appeal to. So they want to increase the basic threshold to 15,000, which has been frozen, as Steve rightly says, what's called fiscal drag. If you freeze that amount at 12,000 each year, you're actually taxing people more because of inflation. So they've frozen it, which is basically a cheat.
4: Dragging pensioners.
3: And pensioners will be dragged into it. So reform are going for. Will help all of those people on average salaries. The Tories are saying, we want more people to aspire to earn more than 100 grand.
1: Yeah.
3: But Steve says, not everybody will get there, but a lot of people want to.
1: You've got to want it. We've got this generation at the minute. You know, it's not a bad thing if your neighbour starts doing incredibly well. You say, how can you reach that level? Not, oh, we want to take it off him. Oh, yeah. I don't like that. Anyway, the Times front page. If we bring that up, Israel to close UK consulate as relationship hits new low. We are now, it seems to me, at diplomatic war with the Israelis, which is nuts when you think about the fact that we've accepted a Chinese mega embassy over the cables to the City of London with secret chambers in the bottom of it. We're giving away the Chagos Arms, I think, still, basically to China. He's just given 88 million quid to Hamas, Gazans. Right, and then now we've got the sanctions on the settlers. Fine, I know people have got strong views on the settlers, okay. But the consequence of that is that Israel is going to close our consulate in Jerusalem. And now we are going to expel Israeli diplomats.
8: There's a chance the conversation could have gone like this as well. It could have been Israel saying, look, we've got some intel about RAF Fairford that can help save lives. Brilliant, thanks, we'll have that. Now, by the way, get out of our backyard. Well, how are we not realising that our relationship benefits us? Now, you can express concern. Whenever Russia sends a plane too close to us or sniffs our internet cables, back when John Healey was in charge of it, he did a letter.
1: Yeah.
8: Do a stern letter about the settlers then, rather than break a relationship, because then you can't negotiate. You can't have any power under this situation. We're doing ourselves in.
1: And whose side are we on it? I mean, we've got this infamous picture of Ed Miliband here, shaking hands, pressing the flesh with the Iranian foreign minister, who urged him, he said, we won't tolerate any Iranian attacks on British soil. We basically immediately had one, and so that went well, Ed, didn't it? Fantastic stuff. The Americans have pulled their bombers out, and now we're going to be expelling Israeli diplomats. It just seems utterly stupid.
4: Well... We don't know what has gone on there. What conversations Miliband has had with the Iranian.
1: It didn't go well, did it? I mean,
4: you have to talk. You cannot ever progress unless you talk.
3: We're going to be talking less to the Israelis.
1: The way the Times have done this is
3: it's brilliant. You just look at that. I mean, what would an Israeli think of the front page of the Times? Israel to close UK consulate as relationship hits new low. Well, colour me unsurprised. Next to that story. The brightest and the best of the young people we have in Britain today holding a banner saying glory to our martyrs on October the 7th. Words fail me.
1: Yeah. What is our country? So what is happening?
4: People have watched what's happening in Gaza and are revolted by it, outraged by it, horrified by it.
3: Well, that's not about...
4: Distraught, and that's what happened.
1: Let's see how distressed and distraught they are when the Israelis stop giving us intelligence.
3: Yeah.
1: Because, I'll tell you what, there's going to be a lot of very distressing situations taking place in this country.
3: Yeah.
1: The amount of things the Israelis stop, but anyway. Coming up in just a moment's time, we've got this.
0: What do you say to your victims, Hugh Edwards?
1: We'll find out about the next scandal hitting the BBC. We'll talk about that in a sec.
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1: Okay, welcome back. Yes, here we go. It's another BBC scandal for you. Get ready. New figures have revealed that the BBC pays white staff less on average than their ethnic minority colleagues in every single pay band bar one. So black, Asian, mixed and other ethnic minority employees receive not just a little bit more, by the way, 13.2% higher median pay than white workers in the corporation's lowest pay band, 5.3% more in the highest pay band. White employees' median pay was higher in just one of the seven pay scales. If this was the other way around, you would have to call this racist discrimination, wouldn't you?
8: Yeah.
1: Right.
8: It's interesting. Then we just pause for the protest. I imagine outside New Broadcasting House, there'll be a bunch of progressive types there to protest that you should not be prejudiced based on an immutable characteristic such as race.
1: Do you think the ethnic minorities who work at the BBC will stand in solidarity with their white colleagues and demand higher pay for them?
8: I mean, no, if you ask the question, thank you for asking for it.
3: It's odds against.
8: It's 13.2% for all the other bands apart from the one where they're paid more, where white people are paid more. Band F, which is the highest level of non-execs, they're doing all right, but they're only, in that category, white workers are 0.6% more. Oh, missed it by that much. Otherwise, it was an entire, I mean, you can't say whitewash, but it's almost what it was, wasn't it?
4: It's only recently that they discovered that women were being paid less. I mean, they had all that fuss about the newsreaders, for God's sake, you know? It's outrageous.
1: Yeah. But so what has to be done about this? I mean, again, is this... Like, because this if this story was the opposite and it was in The Guardian and it was revealed, that there would be outrage, there'd be strikes, there'd be all sorts of stuff. So what happens now?
3: I mean, we laugh at the BBC, but by and large, they've got their pay bands. Obviously, it proves they've got them wrong, right? I mean, they're basically paying this for reasons of wokery. There's no other rationale behind it. Unfortunately, because it's not a commercial enterprise, they can get away with it because it's our money.
1: I'll come to you on this in a second. Does it mean that they are, if they are doing the same job as an ethnic minority colleague in the same pay band, you can realistically expect that ethnic minority is on more money than you at the BBC?
3: That's what it says. Those are your numbers. I mean, the difference at the very high talent end, which is much more complex, is I think that it's difficult if you're a very top presenter to compare two people who are technically doing the same job, but one of them might have such fame that they're bringing in much bigger audiences to the channel, right? So I think it's rather difficult to say, if you take one of the, you know, take Gary Lineker as an example, I'm not his biggest fan, but you can make an argument that presenting a sports show does not mean that you should be paid the same as Gary Lineker presenting a sports show, because Lineker can bring in a bigger audience. So it gets a lot harder at the high talent end. But if your job is clearly identifiable, some sort of tick box thing, then you should all be paid the same, obviously.
8: Seriously, on that point, though, there was the case where there was the presenter on BBC News that was doing a show that was similar to Points of View that Jeremy Vine was doing at the time, and was earning a fraction of it. Took them to court, won.
3: Yeah.
8: Even though if you looked at, like, but clearly there's millions watching Points of View, you've got a couple of 100,000, the best case scenario, watching your news review on BBC News. Yeah. But because it was considered to be, so it's not about who gets...
3: Well, it wasn't tested by the market, it was tested by on the producer end, not the consumer end.
4: Well, I know the fury that I felt decades ago when I started my first job with a publisher, DC Thompson's in Scotland, and I discovered, I was in early one day and I was looking for something, and I opened the desk drawer, and there was this guy's payslip. And I looked at it and I couldn't believe it, because he was being paid two-thirds more than me.
1: Wow.
4: And that situation was just... Because the equal...
1: Did you tell them, though, because technically you'd gone through his drawers to find that out?
3: Once you've broken it...
1: No, I want to know, how did you broach that?
4: No, I went to them and I said, do you realise you're paying me less than blah, blah, blah, blah? But because of the Equal Opportunities Act hadn't come in, they had no... They weren't legally required to pay me the same thing. So, and that continued. I wasn't allowed to join the pension scheme. I was I was not a lawyer.
1: Because you're a woman?
4: Yes.
3: All of that has changed. We've dealt with all of this now.
4: In those days, if you wanted a mortgage, your husband had to, you know...
8: Yeah,
1: it's all a bit Sharia, isn't it?
3: Yeah. But we have cracked that.
1: But we've outgrown it, to be fair.
8: Well, in answer to your question, what happens? Nothing. Because anyone who wants to try and take the BBC to court over this will look so bad, will be ostracised by their fellow workers. You look like the bad guy. It's the same point from all that I've been watching this evening. What happens when the small town in Hampshire gets locked down in comparison to a protest? Well, nothing, because no one fears the pushback from certain groups.
3: Yeah.
8: If you have an uprising of everyone who wants to go on a march on a Saturday, if they kick off, the police have a lot of jobs to do. But if the Jewish community kick off, it's just far fewer of them. And the answer to all of these problems are they only fear pushback from one direction.
1: Well, this is actually really what I think a lot of... This is fascinating, you see. This is what I think a lot of white liberal employees at the BBC will have claimed that they wanted. Because it's almost like reparations, isn't it? It's like, I've got someone who I obviously will not name, who I knew at university, who said categorically to me that if their child, future child, had a school place, that they would voluntarily give that school place up for an ethnic minority. Do you know what they do now? Send the kid to private school. Hilarious, isn't it? Absolutely hilarious. Of course they do.
3: Well, that's obviously, that's the key thing. This is really what virtue signalling is, yeah. isn't it? You can have a stated preference. Oh, I promise I would make this sacrifice. Oh, yeah. But it's your revealed actual behaviour that speaks to your character. Not what you say you're going to do, but what you actually do. Yeah. And obviously, rationally, when it came to it, they prioritised their own kid rather than their woke views on reparations.
1: Out of W1A, yeah, where it's going to be like a sitcom.
4: Oh, I love that.
1: Where someone's going to steam in and it's going to be about 1 o'clock in the morning and they're going to notice there's a light on in the far end of Broadcasting House and they're going to come in and it's just going to be like 50 white employees around a table coming up with some sort of plan.
3: Unionising,
1: yeah. Lying about it. What you do? Nothing. Yeah. It's Gary's 50th, actually. We're just here to say happy birthday, Gary. And we're all happy with our pay, aren't we? So, yeah, brilliant. Anyway, coming up in just a moment. A new report is set to claim that young people should get ADHD help even without a diagnosis. All right, well, I'm quids in, so I'm all in favour of this. Thanks.
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13: The weather across central parts of the Med at the moment looking very unsettled with a mixture of heavy rain and thunderstorms. Meanwhile, it's breezy for Madeira and the Canaries. One or two showers here, otherwise largely fine. That breeze also affecting parts of Portugal. Inland though, across Iberia, plenty of sunny spells, just one or two showers. Here's the unsettled weather. Some very heavy rain and thunderstorms affecting parts of Italy into the Alps, and that extends into Croatia and Greece by the weekend.
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1: All right, welcome back. So let's have a look at the Eyes front page for tomorrow. Young people should get ADHD help even without a diagnosis, the major report is going to say. Steve.
8: This is brilliant, because it is the end game. Why are we bothering with diagnosis, which is effectively means testing health, whereas instead we should be giving it out universally, which but it is true. It does seem to be that there's an increase in people having ADHD. Back in my day, you didn't have that H, did you? Just ADD, but now they've changed it. Isn't one of the treatments for it like a low dose of
1: amphetamine? Speed. It's not even a low dose.
8: We're on speed. I've got, so, just as a little, sorry, I was a stand-up comedian. everyone I know is now getting a late in life diagnosis because there's something wrong with us. Fair enough. I could go and get diagnosed. Absolutely. If I wanted. Definitely. You know me well enough to realise
1: 100%, yeah.
8: Something ain't right. But a friend of mine was saying he got a late in life diagnosis and he said, I've just started my medication. And it's really helped. I got loads done today. Yeah, I'd probably be quite productive if I was off my phone on speed.
1: Yeah.
8: Exactly. So proof of the medicine working isn't
4: proof
8: of diagnosis.
4: This all comes from YouTube or whatever platform people are looking at. Yeah. That's the only reason. It's the only reason.
3: YouTube's causing this, you mean?
4: I'm saying it's people that they see on screen who are talking about it, and you know, because how else are kids going to think that they've got ADHD? Yeah.
1: Well, it wants more in earlier intervention for school pupils. So who's going to be doing that? Teachers, yeah, and less reliance on GP appointments. So great. So Sandra from the geography department
3: is now going to work out what your mental health position is.
1: Yeah. And then question your gender as well.
3: Ludicrous. Yeah.
4: But I mean, putting young people on medication just so, you know, just suddenly, that's not right.
1: No.
4: That's absolutely not. You know, you can't just suddenly
1: give everyone meth.
8: It works so well in parts of America. But as a parent, I do worry, because every so often, my little four-year-old, they're not very focused. He's four. But I really worry that a teacher will say something where then you've got to get tested, and then there's a diagnosis, and it's not your actions, it's your identity all of a sudden, and then medication's involved. Just let kids be a bit unfocused, because it's hard to focus when you're four.
4: But that you have to learn focus in life, for God's sake.
3: But some of it is, you know, some of it is worth exploring, right? I mean, when I was a kid, dyslexia wasn't really understood at all. Now it is and can be combated and treated. Not perfectly, but it can be. Mm. So I'm open to the idea that you know, we will find more neurological disorders, diagnose them, treat them. What I don't like is when they become just simply a blanket excuse for poor performance.
1: Well, let's round up tomorrow's newspaper front pages. Thank you very much tonight, guys. By the way, I've really enjoyed that. There's quite a lot packed in there. But if we go just around you off the metro, tomorrow's front pages, safest houses, Chemie's no inheritance tax on homes pledge. The Mirror. Reform not dodgy, says Reform, as their internal investigation. The Guardian, a special education overhaul under threat amid surge in applications. The iPaper, young people should get ADHD help even without a diagnosis. The Sun, horrific story, a dinghy pervert, small boat migrant, was given a free home and then went on to try to diddle a couple of kids. The Times, Tories will make you better off. The Independent, Badenoch bets the family home to win back voters. The Express, Chemie, nobody will ever pay death tax on family homes. The Telegraph, we're ready for the fight, say the Tories. And the Mail, Chemie's family homes pledge. So there you go. Right, OK, thank you very much for our wonderful panel. Thank you to you at home or wherever you're watching or listening, even if you're on catch-up. I will see you tomorrow. It's time now, though, for The Late Show Live.
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2: Hello there, good evening. Welcome to your GB News weather update from the Met Office. A brighter start as we head towards Thursday, feeling chillier though, and eventually starting to turn wet from the west. And it's been quite a wet end to the day across parts of the southeast, where rain will linger for a time this evening before eventually clearing away. A ridge of high pressure to the west though means mostly calm conditions elsewhere. There'll still be a fair few showers, these mostly around coasts, so that means many inland areas will be dry, clear skies, winds will turn lighter, so that means it is going to be turning chilly overnight. We may even see some grass frost across parts of Scotland, Northern England, and most towns and cities will be around the mid to high single figures. But on Thursday, after a wet start this morning, many areas will be dry first thing. Still a few showers lingering around some coasts of Scotland, but most areas will be dry, bright, chilly in places with some grass frost. It will eventually start to cloud over across western areas of Northern Ireland, some rain expected here later, and still some showers just lingering around some western coasts of Wales and southwest England, also along coasts of eastern England. But most will see a dry Thursday ahead, plenty of autumnal sunshine to go around and mostly light winds, though we will start to see winds pick up towards the northwest alongside outbreaks of rain moving through here. This could start to turn quite heavy, particularly across Northern Ireland, western areas of Scotland towards the end of the day. And even ahead of this rain, we will eventually start to see skies cloud over. Fairly similar temperatures to today, highs of around 15 to 16 degrees Celsius in the south, but a little bit cooler across the north. Friday, though, will feel a lot warmer, but once again, it'll be mostly unsettled. Quite cloudy, outbreaks of rain. Even as this rain starts to clear towards the south and east, there'll be plenty of heavy showers following on behind. Quite breezy at times on Friday as well. Temperatures will dip back down over the weekend, a mix of sunshine and also some showers, and temperatures more towards average for this point in the year.
0: Today, clouds overhead, total zen within. 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

0: Good morning. Britain and Germany join forces against Putin's shadow war.
1: Yes, Andy Burnham is in Berlin today for his first face-to-face talks with Chancellor Merz, launching a new partnership to counter sabotage, cyber attacks and other hostile threats, especially from Russia.
0: Well, the two leaders will also talk about Ukraine, instability in the Middle East and disruption to global trade routes as Britain resets its relationship with Europe.
1: Meanwhile, Estonia says it could shut its borders with Russia within hours over the fears of plague from Siberia, as the World Health Organization demands answers from Moscow, and Donald Trump says he'll speak to Putin.
2: And if you listen to them, it's under control. You know, people have said that before about other things, so we hope it is very sophisticated.
0: Tennessee death row inmate Krista Pike has said her first words after surviving two failed lethal injections. Where am I and who are you? Apparently. Her lawyer says she's angry and confused about everything right now.
3: I do not have an explanation for what happened between Monday night and Tuesday morning. But what we do know is that Krista has a long road to recovery.
1: Well, the Barnum revolt over the proposed migrant camp has a new twist because their MP, who is Labour, refuses to back a Piddington-style referendum, saying it would cost taxpayers millions. We'll be hearing from a Barnum Parish councillor a bit later on.
0: Now, forget Churchill. We're heading to puffins, barn owls and bumblebees as the stars of our new banknotes. This morning we're asking, has British history been ditched for wildlife?
1: And Britain's nuclear test veterans, who are now about 88, fear their reunion next year could be their last. GB News viewers have helped them before, and they're hoping that you might be able to help them one more time.
4: And sport this morning with Southampton manager Tonda Eckhart breathes a sigh of relief as he escapes a ban for the Spygate scandal. Mikel Arteta becomes the Premier League's highest paid manager, and John Rahm walks away from LIV Golf.
5: It's a chilly, bright start to the day, but there's rain coming in from the west. Stick around to find out when that's going to reach you.
0: It's just gone 6 o'clock. I'm Stephen Dixon.
1: And I'm Anne Diamond, and this is GB News Breakfast. A bit like Elton John made a biopic

0: of himself, and Queen, of course, made a biopic. Mick Jagger, who's now 83, can you believe, is considering making a biopic of the early days of...
1: Yeah, one of the big ones.
0: Of the Rolling Stones.
1: Fair enough.
0: But they're saying here, if Harry Styles was rather hoping to be playing him...
2: I can see that.
0: Mick Jagger says he's too old. He doesn't want anyone under 25 to play him.
1: Over 25.
0: He said, because I want this to be about the very early days, 1962-ish, you know, of the Rolling Stones. So I was a young thing, and I want to be played by a young thing. And he said, why not go for somebody unknown? And I think that's pretty good, you know.
2: There'd have to be a good Jagger impersonator.
0: Yeah, but who would ever have believed that you could impersonate Freddie Mercury? And yet, you know, that...
3: See, but do you buy into those things? See, it's like the Elton one and also the Queen one as well. I find it kind of difficult to see when you see those biopics and think it's not really them. But you also don't want someone to do an impression of them because they've got this new Beatles one coming out as
0: That one as well.
3: Which is another one. You see them walking across Abbey Road and thinking, will I actually buy into it?
2: The Queen one I thought was excellent.
0: The Queen one was excellent.
3: Yeah.
0: But, I mean, all right, Jagger is 83 and he wants to be seen as, in the biopic, as 20 years old. So, I mean, that is 60 years ago.
3: I know.
0: It really is history.
2: It really is,
0: So I think we could stand seeing him being played by somebody. But I agree with Mick Jagger, it should be a new young talent.
3: Yeah, absolutely. Yeah, I think so. Yeah. The Dartford years. That's what it was,
2: Yeah. I mean, it'd be interesting. It'd definitely be worth a watch. I get your point, though, because if it was Harry's... I mean, I think Harry Styles could pull it off, but if he did it, then it would all be about Harry Styles.
0: Yes. Mick Jagger has said, you know, if I were doing a biopic of me, I'd want the beginning of the getting famous. I was only 19. And what happens is they cast somebody 32 playing 19. It wouldn't work.
3: Fair. No. Yeah, absolutely.
2: Oh, wow.
0: This is good stuff.
2: No, it's interesting, isn't it? What else is going on this morning in the papers?
0: Oh, well, this one you'll enjoy.
2: About dogs.
0: About dogs. If you let your dog sleep with you in your bed, right?
3: Oh, right, yeah.
0: And I know a lot of people do. But there are other people who say, no, it's not very nice, not very healthy, not very good for you. Actually, it is you are doing the dog more harm than they are doing for you, because apparently they've done this huge study of 25 owners and about 40 dogs, and they found that the dogs don't disrupt the human sleep. The humans disrupt the dog's sleep.
3: Oh, poor dogs.
0: Yeah.
2: Doesn't disrupt my dog.
3: No, my dog seemed quite happy this morning.
0: No, everybody seems to be very happy if they do it.
3: Yeah.
0: So, you know, go on.
2: Yeah.
0: But there is now scientific evidence to prove that you're all right.
3: So the dog wakes up with a bad back going, oh dear, I've really slept badly. That human was really in my
0: way
3: last night.
0: They're keen enough to get on your bed, so obviously they're not. It's not like you force them, is it?
2: No. I mean, I think it's quite nice. I think it's quite sweet. I'm a big softie with stuff like
3: that. Yeah, exactly. Me too.
2: Anyway, right. Let's move on, because the Prime Minister is going to meet the German Chancellor today to launch a security partnership.
0: Andy Burnham and Friedrich Merz will commit to deeper cooperation on tackling cyber attacks, sabotage, and other hybrid threats.
2: Well, it comes as Downing Street says these hybrid threats from our adversaries, especially Russia, extends across Europe and beyond, so that threatens our collective security.
0: Well, we're joined by political commentator Andy Williams. We're trying to figure out what a hybrid threat is. I suppose it's all sorts of nasty things. And I suppose it is good that we're talking to other countries about it.
4: Absolutely. I mean, I think this is what Andy Burnham is good at. This is where there are parallels with Keir Starmer. He's actually very good on the international stage. He's good at these...
2: Does he want parallels with Keir Starmer?
0: I'm not sure he'd like that.
4: Well, I think this is where, you know, to be fair to Keir Starmer, he was very good at building relationships with international allies. He understood that we needed to have strong partnerships with our European allies in particular. That's where Andy Burnham is really good. He's good at building relationships. He looks and sounds good in those sorts of meetings. I think it's where we get into actual domestic policy issues that Andy Burnham kind of runs into trouble. But with these sorts of conversations, I think he does a decent job.
2: Can we talk Europe and all this?
4: Yeah.
2: This is where I think it gets quite difficult and a bit conflated, because in a lot of ways, some people will look at this and go, well, this is all heading towards this closer cooperation with Europe, which a lot of people obviously don't want because we had Brexit and all the rest of it.
4: Sure.
2: But actually, I wonder if that really is the case, because when it comes to a specific threat, you need cooperation with everybody.
4: Absolutely. It's about being pragmatic. Right? So Brexit was not about saying we will never cooperate with our closest allies, with our partners across the water, it just makes sense. I mean, unless you're the least pragmatic person in the world, of course we have to have close relationships with France, with Germany, with our European allies. And I think it's just, it's pure common sense to do that.
2: Hasn't he made it more difficult by the fact he's been going on about Brexit and, you know, closer ties with Europe? He's actually made it more difficult for him, because those people who would look at that and say, yes, we, you know, it's a security issue, we need to talk to our closest neighbours about it, are put off, because he's already said he wants closer sort of non-Brexity ties.
4: Well, I think the challenge is he's flip-flopping, right? So he's on the one hand, he's saying during the by-election, because of the population of that constituency, oh, well, you know, we feel like this about Brexit, and on the other hand, it's this. So he the problem with Andy Burnham, in my view, is he's a populist, right? He just says the first thing that comes into his head that sounds good in the room. He's a people pleaser.
0: Mm, he is.
4: And actually, I think being a people pleaser on the international stage works really quite well. Actually, you have to say the right thing in the room at the right time. The question is, do you then follow through? Do you have a clear strategy? That is the challenge. So, lovely. I mean, by the way, Merz in Germany is incredibly unpopular. Incredibly unpopular.
0: Well, that's why
4: there's an enormous challenge.
0: Is it so important to make big friends with Germany at the moment? They're not exactly
4: always
0: very well, are
4: it's
0: they?
4: The biggest country in, biggest country population wise in Europe. It's the biggest economy in Europe. Of course, you always, whether you like or dislike the Chancellor of Germany, you always have to make friends with that person. But I mean, there is a big concern there, because the AfD and the hard right in Germany are flying high, and we need to protect against that.
0: I think we need all the friends we can get.
2: Well, we do. Whoever they are politically, you've got to have some level of cooperation. Mm. All right, Andy, thanks very much indeed.
0: Now on to a completely different story, which is such a concern, such a worry, either way you look at it, whether you've got sympathy or in any way or not. And it's the story of Krista Pike, the woman in Tennessee who was meant to be
2: executed.
0: Her lawyer says that she is angry and confused after regaining consciousness on Tuesday following her botched execution.
2: Well, her legal team gave an update on her condition after attending a hearing at which a judge ordered Tennessee to preserve all evidence in the failed execution.
1: On Monday night, it was our understanding that Krista was brain dead and that life support would be removed the next day. But on Tuesday, to the shock of everyone, including me, including her team, and including the medical team, Krista woke up and began talking. I do not have an explanation for what happened between Monday night and Tuesday morning. But what we do know is that Krista has a long road to recovery.
0: I mean, it's madness, isn't it? A long road to recovery. Then what do they do?
2: Anyway, we've got her again.
0: I know. If anything was a definition of madness, surely it has to be that. Anyway, we've got a special report now from Late Show Live presenter Ben Leo.
5: Yes, good morning to you from San Francisco in America, where there is a big debate brewing about the death penalty, which I argue Britain may want to pay attention to. The first case is that of Krista Pike. She was a woman who took a college classmate into the woods some 30 years ago and savagely, and I argue quite demonically, killed her with an accomplice. She's been on death row for 30 years, and she was due to be put to sleep by the state of Tennessee last week. But the big controversy is that it was a completely botched execution. It all went wrong. She had 7 needles in her arm with a veterinary drug. One of those needles bent, and the execution failed. She was left in a critical condition in hospital. There were fears that she'd be left in a vegetative state for the rest of her life. Her lawyer, quite ironically, bearing in mind her crimes from 30 years ago, argued her treatment was cruel and humane. Breaking the last 24 hours, though, she has slightly recovered. She's awake and she is talking. But the row now brewing is that whether the state of Tennessee pursues another attempt to put her to sleep, or, as her lawyer is arguing, maybe she can serve a life sentence instead. The second big case during the rounds is that of former US Army Army Major Nadal Hissan, who was the killer behind the Fort Hood murders in 2009. He stepped out of his army barracks in Texas. He gunned down 13 fellow US soldiers and wounded 32 others. That case, again, has been wrangling on for some decades now. But just a few days ago, President Trump personally signed off his death by firing squad, set for December the 3rd. It will be the first time the US military has put anybody to death through firing squad since World War II, and Trump signed that off the back of a recommendation from the Secretary of War, Pete Hegseth. Now, this is all pertinent to the UK because just last year, Nigel Farage, the leader of Reform UK, suggested that within the next decade in Britain, we need a conversation, a national debate about whether we bring the death penalty back. Farage said he was personally against it. But if you listen to the likes of Restore Britain leader Rupert Lowe, he stood up in Parliament earlier this year in Prime Minister's Questions and asked Keir Starmer, the then Prime Minister, personally, would you consider bringing the death penalty back to the United Kingdom? Keir Starmer said, absolutely not. We're not that kind of country. But that is the argument brewing now here in America. Does the death penalty work? Is it moral? Is it humane? Possibly not in the case of Krista Pike, although some would argue that's what she deserved. And does it prove a deterrent? Is it cost effective? We hear lots of conversations in the UK about putting would-be killers to death, such as perhaps Axel Rudwakana for the Southport massacres. Although arguably here in the United States, death row inmates are on death row for so many decades, having appeal after appeal. Sometimes it proves costlier to put them on death row as opposed to a life sentence. The future of Krista Pike will be decided in the coming weeks. But turning back to the UK, that conversation, I argue, will continue growing and growing. Back to you.
0: What a difficult one. I mean, you could argue about it till the cows come home, and I think you'd still not come to any resolution. It's
2: no.
0: The whole thing is horrible, but her crime was horrible too.
2: Well, her crime was horrible, but do you remember the case of the mother who killed her children? Mm-hmm. And that case didn't come to a conclusion because of one juror, but it looks like the rest of the jury were saying actually they weren't going to hold her responsible. She would have spent the rest of her life in a sort of psychiatric unit. But because of the trauma she was going through, and there was a lot of sympathy for that, in the Krista Pike case, which a lot of people are now referring to, is she, from a very young child, was abused by everyone.
0: And she was only a young teenager herself when she did it.
2: Yeah, so she's actually she'd been raped and had a lot of abuse from a lot of relatives and a very aggressive and physically abusive childhood. So you wonder if that was back in court now, would there be a degree of, it's not to excuse what she did, of course, but certainly would it, in another case, take the death penalty off the table?
0: I always think that the extra thing is, what sort of country are you if you have the death penalty? What does it say about you? I'm not sure.
2: But it's one of those things that, I mean, polls always show that if there were a referendum on it in this country, it would be brought back.
0: Do you think that's true?
2: Yeah, but that's why MPs will not have a referendum on it, because they know it'd come back and they don't want it to come back. And I have to say, on this one, on a personal level, I agree with them. I don't think it's the right thing to do, but I know a lot of you do.
0: It certainly has completely opened up the whole. I mean, we're talking about prisons at the moment, the fact that we have a crisis over prison places as well. We have got to do something about this.
2: Yeah, death penalty isn't the answer, though.
0: I don't think so. No.
2: Anyway, let's move on to Russia, should we? Because there are claims there is no epidemic risk, that's what Russia is saying, after the death of a lab worker in Siberia.
0: Now, this all comes despite demands from the World Health Organization for Moscow to answer questions following reports of a potential second case of pneumonic plague.
2: Estonia says it's now ready to shut its borders to avoid an outbreak spreading to Europe.
0: President Trump, meanwhile, says he plans to speak with Vladimir Putin about the case.
6: Well, we don't think so. We're going to find out soon enough, but we don't think so. And if you listen to them, it's under control. You know, people have said that before about other things. So we hope it is very sophisticated, very smart, and they're saying it's very much under control. So we hope not, Peter.
2: Well, let's talk to our health editor, Lucy Johnston. Lucy, morning to you. I mean, look, there's got to be international involvement in this. I mean, pneumonic plague is about as serious as it gets.
7: Well, what's really fascinating about this is this tension between what the Russian authorities are saying and what they've initially done. It says there's no plague outbreak, but the death of this 28-year-old Daria Shipilova was, it says, an unknown pneumonia, and there's no risk of an epidemic. But it's carried out nearly 5,000 laboratory tests on people and quarantined or monitored 200 of her contacts. And staff at the Anti-Plague Institute where she worked were reportedly confined there and sleeping, you know, they were locked in and sleeping on the floors. Now, the hospital was quarantined, and not only that hospital, but there were other hospitals nearby, in countries nearby. There were measures, quarantine measures and border controls. And it's uncertain still. The Russian authorities are saying this wasn't the plague and there's no risk of an epidemic. But, you know, it raises the question, what is everyone so worried about? And what many scientists are concerned about is this lack of oversight with people working with dangerous pathogens. And we will all remember the Wuhan questions around the COVID-19 origins. It's not proven that COVID-19 spread from a lab, but many scientists are saying that it could have done. But the problem is we don't have a clear dialogue between Russia and China, and we are concerned that, you know, some people say this could have been a bioweapon. So that's why the story has become very fascinating, and there's this tension between what's going on and what's being said.
0: And we would indeed be naive, wouldn't we, to think that bioweapons aren't being worked on by many countries, probably. So there's a horrible echo of the way COVID started here. And that's what people are going to be frightened of. So how do we discuss it? How do we investigate it without being accused of scaremongering?
7: Well, it's very difficult, and it would be, in fact, ironically, even though the plague is what caused the Black Death, killed a third of people in the Middle Ages, it is actually very treatable with antibiotics, and we're told that this poor woman had a vaccine, so it's quite odd that she wouldn't have been given antibiotics immediately if the reports are true that a test tube had broken. So it's unclear about why she died, and now we're getting reports, and again it's hard to investigate because we don't know what's true and what's not true, that a heavily pregnant woman who went to a hospital nearby said that her mother was refused entry. She was 40 weeks pregnant. She said staff took her temperature, asked them to show her her tongue, made her wear a mask and sanitize her hands, and she said that she was handed this checklist for a suspected highly dangerous infectious disease, although strangely she said once she was in the hospital everything was normal. So there's a lot of mystery surrounding this, and I believe President Trump has already spoken now to Vladimir Putin, but Russia is saying there's no evidence of a bioweapon, no plague outbreak, no laboratory leak. So it's all very mysterious.
2: Isn't it just? All right, Lucy, thank you very much indeed.
0: Okay, at 21 minutes past six, let's check up with the weather.
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9: Good morning, this is your GB News weather forecast from the Met Office. Oh, it is a bit of a chilly start out there this morning, but a largely bright one. However, cloud and rain will push in from the west later on. Before that, yes, plenty of sunshine, lots of blue sky across much of the country through the morning, a few showers towards eastern coastal parts, a few for Wales and maybe the West Country, but most parts of England, Wales and Scotland having a fine picture, at least until early afternoon. A different story for Northern Ireland, rain will sweep in. This is going to push into western parts of Scotland as well. For many, after a chilly start, temperatures will rise, but it is going to be fresher than earlier on in the week, with temperatures, if anything, a little bit below average for some places. Later on in the day, across the southern eastern parts of England, staying bright, late sunshine here, clouding over though across Wales, central and northern parts of England, with rain starting to push in. Initially not that heavy, but there will be heavier bursts of rain mixed in with it already across parts of Northern Ireland, western parts of Scotland. Eastern areas, yes, turning cloudy here, but towards Aberdeenshire, Orkney and Shetland, it should stay dry for a little while yet before that rain even sweeps through here through the evening and overnight. So for many, it is going to be pretty wet at times overnight. The rain could turn quite heavy. Highest rainfall totals will be building up over parts of North Wales, but other western areas are likely to see some significant rain. With the cloud and rain, you would expect temperatures to not drop particularly low, but we do still have relatively fresh air across us. So not especially chilly, not as chilly as this morning perhaps, but temperatures lower than they have been recently. More rain to come through Friday, particularly across England and Wales. Some heavier bursts of rain, could be some hail mixed in as well. And we need to watch out for some rainfall totals building up in a few places, especially towards the west. Also then blustery showers feeding in across much of Scotland and Northern Ireland, with some sunny spells in between. Temperatures maybe up a degree or so compared to today, but not as high as earlier on.
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13: Southampton boss Tonda Eckert has been handed a suspended sentence and a fine over his role in the Spygate scandal. The Saints were kicked out of the Championship playoff final after admitting to breaching EFL regulations after being caught snooping on semi-final opponents Middlesbrough and two other teams. Eckert accepted full responsibility and was charged with three breaches of Rule E 3.1 in relation to misconduct. The German coach has now been given the green light to continue his role against arch-rivals Portsmouth this Sunday and beyond. That's the latest sport. 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
17: at 6:27 and Britain's nuclear test veterans have launched a fundraising campaign for what could be one of their final reunions.
0: 2 years ago, GB News viewers raised almost 50 grand to bring together those veterans from right across the country.
17: Well, our national reporter, Jack Carson, has the latest on this.
18: And once again, we watch the fireball as it falls, claiming that Britain joins the United States and Russia as a hydrogen bomb power.
19: The tests which secured Britain as a nuclear power, but trapped thousands of servicemen into a lifetime of illness. In the 1950s and 60s, 22,000 British troops participated in nuclear tests and cleanups, knowingly exposed to radiation without protection. Both them and generations of their families have suffered numerous health consequences. But out of all of it has come a family of veterans and descendants who are determined to get justice.
20: We know that they were put in harm's way. The evidence is mounting and mounting and mounting.
19: Alan Owen is the founder of the campaign group Labrats International and organises their annual reunion.
20: It's a time to sit and talk about their experience, a time to meet new veterans. We had a lot of new veterans this year that hadn't attended before, and they've come and they've realised that there's a family. We had a 93-year-old veteran in a wheelchair who came for the first time and stood up with the help of his son and danced on the dance floor with his wife. This is what the community is about. Obviously, there's the fight for truth and justice and everything, but it's being welcomed, shared experience, but getting up and relaxing and enjoying themselves.
19: The campaign has recently met with the Prime Minister Andy Burnham and Defence Secretary Wes Streeting, who say they're committed to honouring the veterans' service. But in a message to this year's reunion, former Veterans Minister Tobias Elwood said they'd been failed.
21: Not only were you put in harm's way, but the MOD had the very evidence ministers like me over years told you to go away and find yourselves. You served your country with honour, but you were failed by the Ministry of Defence.
19: For the past couple of years, generous donations from GB News viewers have meant hundreds have been able to attend the reunion for free or at a reduced cost. But now urgent funds are needed to ensure next year's event, marking the 75th anniversary of the first British test, can go ahead.
20: We want as many veterans and their families and the descendants to come as possible, but obviously it comes at a cost. So that's one of the reasons that we're fundraising, to try and get as many people there as possible to make it a very, very special event. But it's sad to say that it will probably be the last event for most of the veterans.
19: For the men and their families, it's a chance to catch up with friends and remember their comrades lost in the years gone by. Jack Carson, GB News.
17: 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Yeah. We'll try and get a link up for you.
0: No, you've been brilliant in the past, and it would be nice, especially if it's going to be their last reunion.
17: Which they sort of fear it could be.
0: Well, while you're looking at that, we will then move on, quite aptly really, to our daily reflection.
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23: Hi, I'm Richard Ingham. I'm the Anglican Vicar of Crofton Parish. I don't know about you, but when it comes to history, I am a terrible one for believing that I would behave better than other people did. The Crusades, I'd have never done them. Women's rights, I'd have been on the right side of history. But of course, I don't know that. I don't know what I'd have done if I'd been living then instead of now. And sometimes I wonder, if I'd met Jesus then, when he walked on the earth, how would I have reacted to him? And if Jesus lived today and walked among us, how might we react to him now? Would we treat him any differently? A bit of honesty and a bit of humility help us to remember that our inflated view of ourselves is sometimes just that, inflated. And what we really need is God's grace to live well in our present moment, especially to love others as God loves us. Whatever time or space we happen to live in, of course, that's the most important thing of all.
17: Yeah, Yeah, very apt daily reflection, I think, today. Thank you for that. Now, at 6:32, if you're heading out today, travelling to work or school, here's your traffic and travel update.
1: This is the latest AI travel news from gbnews.com. The A3 is closed after the A325. The M27 westbound is affected by a collision between junctions 9 and 8 at Bursleden. The M1 southbound has an obstruction between junctions 19 and 18 at Rugby. The M6 northbound is closed between junctions 5 and 6 at Telford. The A5 is closed after the A47. In Scotland, the A6091 eastbound is closed at Gallifoot Bridge. And on the trains, Transport for Wales services between Bidston and Wrexham General are cancelled until 09 Clown because of overrunning engineering works. For more travel news, go to gbnews.com.

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5: Right, Paul's got the sport. 6:36 morning.
6: Just walked in.
5: You have to walk in.
6: Rest for a while.
5: All right, so we talked Spygate.
6: Yeah, you can probably answer this. So Watergate was the first gate, right? So that was that was where the gate. Yeah. So how many gates? Everybody, why?
7: Everything's a gate.
6: Everything's a gate. And the thing is, was
7: and
6: it from...
7: A lot of people don't know why everything's called gate.
6: So Watergate is the reason.
7: Watergate is the reason, because that was the name of the building in which the burglary happened.
6: Back in 73 in Washington.
5: Yeah.
6: So I think I only used gate... Rita, I don't think everybody suddenly started going gate crazy.
7: Oh, no, they did.
6: What, straight away? You think they were gate crazy from the 70s?
5: Yeah.
7: Everything that was a scandal became a gate.
6: It's crazy, isn't it?
5: It's mad, isn't it?
7: Partygate, you know.
6: Yeah, how many gates? In fact, I think we could compile a list of all the famous gates.
7: I'll bet we could.
6: But Spygate now, there's got to have been a Spygate in the past.
7: Spygate is now the football one.
6: This is the football one. This is Southampton. Tonda Reckert, who, now, just to go back on what happened, because it was a big story back in May, Southampton were playing Middlesbrough in the playoff. Do you remember in the semi-final of the playoff to get to the Premier League? They played the game and then they managed to beat Middlesbrough, but then it came out that there was a member of Southampton's staff at the Middlesbrough training ground and been doing a bit of this, which for me...
7: Is that so awful?
6: Well, I'm with you, because if they'd broken into the training ground and it was private training, but they weren't. They were actually outside the fence, just looking in.
7: Binoculars. I mean, that's it, really. Is it that awful?
6: I'm with you. I mean, everyone's like, we've got to call this a gate. It's so disgusting. But there's a good faith rule with the EFL. Whenever you've got a good faith rule, then that's open to interpretation,
7: yeah,
6: isn't it?
7: Yeah.
6: So they said that it's not on, you can't be doing that. So they beat Middlesbrough, got to the final, and then it was decided, no, they have to be expelled. So this is a huge thing. Now, Tondorecker, who's the manager, came clean and admitted this and said, you know, I'm from Germany, and in Germany this is okay, and we don't usually have a problem with this, but yes, I apologise. So then it's going to be, well, what happens now? So already the club had to stay in the Championship. They got docked 4 points. So what's going to happen to Tondorecker? So finally, the hearing, it all came out yesterday. He's been suspended, but this is not actually, it's not actually being suspended. It's a 6-week ban, £28,000 fine and a reprimand. And this is a suspended sentence for 6 weeks. Mm. So pretty much,
7: so
6: he's fine.
7: Business as normal.
6: Exactly.
7: Apart from 28,000.
6: 28.
7: Which I suppose he can afford.
6: Which in football, I think it's just a spare change.
7: Yeah.
6: It is a spare change. So I think that's, and I think that's fair. I think, you know, what do you think, Stephen? You think, would you have given him the elbow, given him the ban?
5: No.
6: I'm the same.
5: I wouldn't have done. I just, everyone does it. You know, the fact they've been caught out, well.
6: And then the fact that they were thrown out is big enough punishment.
5: I think so.
6: A couple of other manager stories. Manchester City now. Pep Guardiola said he is going to attend the Paris Saint-Germain game next week in the Champions League.
5: Yeah.
6: As a show of solidarity.
5: I think that's quite nice.
6: Well, it is. But the thing is, though, talk about bang to rights with all of this. The club found guilty then over 100 violations of financial rules. Pep says, I want every Manchester City fan across the world to know I'm here more than ever. Let me be clear. We will get through this together. Mm. I love you all. So they'll get through it together, maybe in League Two. We'll see how he feels there when he's turning up there. And finally, one more. Mikel Arteta, good news for Arsenal fans, good news for his bank manager as well. So Mikel Arteta signed a new deal with Arsenal, longest serving manager in all four divisions, nearly 7 years.
7: That's quite something.
6: It really is. Well, when you look at the list,
7: that's
6: of
7: longer than prime ministers.
6: But the thing is, you look, I was looking at the Premier League list, and probably in about fourth or fifth place is Frank Lampard, who's been at Coventry for like over just about a year and a bit. Yeah. And that's a long tenure. So anyway, 20 million a year plus bonuses. So he's probably looking at about 25 million quid a year. Not bad work
7: Not
6: if
7: bad,
6: you can get it.
7: No.
6: Not bad work if you can get it.
5: All right, just officially.
6: Yep.
5: Right, these are the UK gates.
6: Oh, okay. Oh, you got UK gates.
5: Beer gate, Bigot gate, Blobby gate, Sherry gate, Donny gate, Fergie gate, Fridge gate, Frock gate, Gate gate.
6: I was hoping for a gay gate.
5: Iris gate, Party gate, Patsy gate, Driver gate, Papoose gate, Q gate, Saks gate, Thresher gate, Climate gate, Hack gate, Kate gate, Pencil gate, and Pig gate. 22.
6: You were like Ted Rogers in 3-2-1 when he used to do those little speeches. Yeah, that was magnificent.
7: I remember Gate.
6: No, what was Gate?
7: That was the gate to Downing Street.
6: Oh, yes, it was Gate.
7: Yes, well, what's his name was... I can't remember.
5: Yeah. Anyway,
7: was,
5: there you go.
6: What's his name, Gate? That's
7: what's
6: the one.
7: His name, Gate?
6: That's
7: yes.
6: the one.
5: Here you go. Time for Prize Gate now, because it's a great British giveaway, and it's your chance to bring the biggest prize of the year so far. It's a motorhome with 35 grand in tax. 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
8: 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UK only. Entrance must be 18 or over. Lines close at 4 p.m. on the 23rd of October. We may call the winner live after all entry routes have closed. Please check the closing time if listening or watching on demand. Good luck.
7: Right, do stay with us because we'll be looking through the papers very shortly with Will Kingston and Norman Baker. There they are. First of all, though, here is the forecast for some of the top European destinations.
9: Ready to soak up that holiday sunshine?
7: Won't we need some cover?
9: No worries. 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
11: There's more very unsettled weather to come across southern Europe as we go through tomorrow. In the west, it's drier than the start of the week across much of Spain, Portugal, and many areas of France as well. However, heavy thundery rain currently across Italy is pushing eastwards to affect parts of Croatia, Montenegro, Greece, for example. We could see in excess of 100 millimetres in just a day. There's going to be thunder, large hail, gusty winds, even the risk of some tornadoes and water spouts. But things should settle down through the week.
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5: Right, time for the front pages for you now. The Telegraph leads with Kemi Badenoch's promise to fight for conservative values as she battles for the soul of the nation.
7: The Daily Mail reports her family home pledge as the Tories promise to abolish stamp duty, mansion tax and inheritance tax.
5: The Guardian reports that special education reforms are under threat amid a surge in applications.
7: The iPaper leads with a major report which will advise young people to get ADHD help, even if they haven't got a diagnosis.
5: Utterly crazy. crazy, because that means people with ADHD can't get the help they need, basically. Let's talk to GB News contributor Will Kingston and former Lib Dem Minister Norman Baker. Morning to you both.
0: Morning.
5: Morning. Right, Norman, let's start with the mail, should we, and Kemi Badenoch and her family home pledge.
0: Well, these are eye-catching, certainly, and the idea of no stamp duty, no mansion tax, no inheritance tax, who could oppose that? Except there is, of course, a massive bill attached to this, which I think is, one of the papers says, a £6 billion a year, which is a lot of money, at a time when public finances are very stretched. There's also a question as to the fairness of this, in the sense that the inheritance tax pledge is going to help those who are best off in our society, rather than those...
5: But not necessarily. Well, not when it comes to family homes, especially when you look at the prices, particularly in the south of the country.
0: Well, it's certainly true that obviously in London, particularly, the house values are higher. But nevertheless, the fact is that it's geared towards the top earners rather than the bottom earners, and you have to question whether that's fair.
7: But it's about control of your own money, isn't it? And the fact that that money has already been taxed once.
0: Yes, well, I mean, it's also a reduction in the amount of money going to the public purse, and that's got to come from somewhere else. So, there's nothing free in this world. You know, if you tax something else.
5: There isn't anything free in this world, but the argument would be that these sort of things suppress the housing market, which they do. And so, actually, the more houses that are being sold, the stronger the housing market, the more money actually ends up in the exchequer.
0: Well, I think the housing problem we've got in this country is a long, long one, going back decades. And the real need we've got in this country for housing is for low-cost starter houses for local people, which we aren't providing, and houses for rent at reasonable value. And I'm fed up seeing in my area and elsewhere young people growing up who are having to move out because they can't afford their own house and can't even get rent somewhere in my area. And that's not right. And in the meantime, they're building 3- and 4-bedroom houses that no one's buying, apart from possibly Russians.
1: Yeah, the broader point is there is always going to be a short-term cost of a tax cut. But that short-term cost needs to be incurred because the tax burden in this country is so incredibly high. Now, in order to do that, you do need to cut spending. And I think the one thing that Badenoch has done well is that she said, look, we're not going to throw out these sorts of tax cut pledges without a really clear view of how we're going to cover it in the short term, at least before growth catches up in the intermediate term. So this is something which the country needs to do. The tax burden is as high as it's been since the end of the Second World War, but you need to be really ruthless with the spending cuts that you actually do to cover these tax cuts.
5: I mean, she's been quite interesting in things like where she said, oh, well, we'd keep the triple lock unless Labour scrap it first, in which case we might not be able to bring it back. I mean, things like that, which are... It's an interesting level of honesty.
1: Yeah, it is. And I think it does reflect political reality. On the subject of political reality, I think what Kemi has done has been incredibly good for the Conservatives, pulling them back from extinction. I think if you are a broader...
7: Well, are they really back from extinction yet? I mean, she might be impressive, and her speech yesterday wasn't it? I think most people agree. But, I mean, is it anywhere near enough to make them electable again?
1: No, and it's the short answer. And this is the problem if you're more broadly of the right in this country. It is basic electoral reality that if there are two parties that are both polling between 15 to 25% of the vote and they refuse to do a deal, they will be beaten by left-wing parties that are willing to cooperate with each other. And this is existential if you are a right-wing political supporter in this country. And there are too many supporters of the right-wing parties that are basically putting their head in the sand saying, well, you know what, my ideological purity is more important than potentially pragmatism and stopping a left-wing culture.
0: Which is where the left was in the 1980s, as a matter of fact, and in reverse. But, I mean, the fact is that Kemi Badenoch had the worst possible, well, she didn't, but the Tories had the worst possible result last time round for 200 years, I think it was. They're down 4% from that level now in opinion polls. What she has done is stabilised the ship, but she stabilised at a very low level, and the issue is whether it can climb from there or not.
1: Yeah, so I think at the moment they're somewhere between around 17% in the polls. Yeah. I think their lowest has been 16, even at the very darkest days and when Reform was polling
7: higher. But she chose to absolutely hack bits off, for instance, Reform UK, Robert Jenrick. I mean, she had an absolute go at them, which it suggests that maybe she will never do a deal with them at all, even if it was pragmatic to do so.
1: Again, you don't need to be a Westminster insider to say that if you're not going to do a deal, you're not going to get into government with 17% of a primary vote. Mm. I think it is their floor, but it's also very possibly close to their ceiling as well, a hardcore group that can basically just get around the Tories with around 17%.
5: Okay. Norman, let's have a look at the Times, should we? Because this is fantastic news.
0: Yes.
5: Proves to be true. It's a pill to treat Parkinson's disease.
0: Yes. Well, let's hope it works, I suppose, is my immediate answer, because we always hear about these so-called miracle cures. I mean, Parkinson's is a horrible condition, and I know people personally who've got it, and it's very debilitating. So if it's going to be effective, then that's got to be worthwhile and very welcome. But I just, you know, over the years, how many front pages have we had about drugs which are supposed to be miracle cures and we never hear any more about them?
5: They take a long time to come to fruition, but this is it's a trial, late stage clinical trial.
0: Yes.
5: Which has, I mean, they're saying it has succeeded.
7: Yeah, the drugs that they normally use for Parkinson's are dopamine drugs, aren't they? They're about brain receptors.
0: Yes, that's right.
7: This is entirely different.
0: It is. It's a brand new concept.
1: I recall listening to Billy Connolly talking about his Parkinson's diagnosis, and it is such a cruel disease because you feel like there are little bits of you that are being taken away very gradually, and whilst your brain may still be there, as you look at your body slowly losing its faculties, that's it's a particularly cruel disease. So if there is a way that we can actually overcome it, it would be wonderful.
7: News. It's great to hear, because you don't hear until a breakthrough like this, that they are always working on these things.
5: Yeah. Talking of disease, you've only got 40 seconds, Will, but let's have a look at the eye and ADHD.
1: This is a report into the rising mental health diagnoses in this country, and basically one of the recommendations in this report coming out of the eye paper is that young people should get ADHD help without even a diagnosis. Now, my instinctive response is I'd have real concerns about this. I think there is a victimhood culture which is created when you put these sorts of measures forward, and I think in many instances just the difficulties of life are often being substituted for mental health concerns.
7: And without a diagnosis, why would you really need treatment?
0: I agree with all that.
7: One comes before the other, doesn't it?
0: It does. Yeah. It does. So we've got 5 seconds left. I agree with that.
5: Right, there you go. Very good. All right, you two. Thank you very much.
7: Here's the weather.
2: 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Boxed aircon sponsors the weather on GB News.
11: Good morning, this is your GB News weather forecast from the Met Office. Oh, it is a bit of a chilly start out there this morning, but a largely bright one. However, cloud and rain will push in from the west later on. Before that, yes, plenty of sunshine, lots of blue sky across much of the country through the morning, a few showers towards eastern coastal parts, a few for Wales and maybe the West Country, but most parts of England, Wales and Scotland having a fine picture, at least until early afternoon. A different story for Northern Ireland, rain will sweep in. This is going to push into western parts of Scotland as well. For many, after a chilly start, temperatures will rise, but it is going to be fresher than earlier on in the week, with temperatures, if anything, a little bit below average for some places. Later on in the day, across the southern eastern parts of England, staying bright, late sunshine here, clouding over though across Wales, central and northern parts of England, with rain starting to push in. Initially not that heavy, but there will be heavier bursts of rain mixed in with it already across parts of Northern Ireland, western parts of Scotland, eastern areas, yes, turning cloudy here, but towards Aberdeenshire, Orkney and Shetland, it should stay dry for a little while yet before that rain even sweeps through here through the evening and overnight. So for many, it is going to be pretty wet at times overnight. The rain could turn quite heavy. Highest rainfall totals will be building up over parts of North Wales, but other western areas are likely to see some significant rain. With the cloud and rain, you would expect temperatures to not drop particularly low, but we do still have relatively fresh air across us. So not especially chilly, not as chilly as this morning perhaps, but temperatures lower than they have been recently. More rain to come through Friday, particularly across England and Wales. Some heavier bursts of rain, could be some hail mixed in as well. And we need to watch out for some rainfall totals building up in a few places, especially towards the west. Also then blustery showers feeding in across much of Scotland and Northern Ireland with some sunny spells in between. Temperatures maybe up a degree or so compared to today, but not as high as earlier on.
2: Today's outlook: cool, calm, and completely horizontal. 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
3: Good morning. 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The M27 westbound is affected by a collision between junctions 9 and 8 at Burzeldon. The M4 westbound is affected by a collision between junctions 16 and 17 at Swindon. The M40 southbound is affected by a collision between junctions 5 and 4 at High Wycombe. In Scotland, the A78 between A8 Ratho Street and Dunlop Street is closed in both directions in Dunlop Street to the A8 Ratho Street. And on the trains, Great Western Railway services are suspended between Plymouth and Gunnislake until about 8 once after a fault with a train. Trains, Great Western Railway services are suspended between Plymouth and Gunnislake until about 8 once after a fault with a train.

0: 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UK only. Entrance must be 18 or over. Lines close at 4 p.m. on the 23rd of October. Please check the closing time if listening or watching on demand. Good luck.
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2: Good morning. Britain and Germany join forces against Putin's shadow war.
3: Andy Burnham is in Berlin today for his first face-to-face talks with Chancellor Merz, launching a new partnership to counter sabotage, cyber attacks and other hostile threats, especially from Russia.
2: Well, the two leaders will discuss Ukraine as well, instability in the Middle East and disruption to global travel routes as Britain resets its relationship with Europe.
3: Estonia says it could shut its border with Russia within hours over plague fears from Siberia as the World Health Organization demands answers from Moscow. Donald Trump says he'll put in a call to Putin.
4: And if you listen to them, it's under control. You know, people have said that before about other things, so we hope it is very sophisticated.
2: Tennessee death row inmate Krista Pike has uttered her first words after surviving two failed lethal injections. They were, "Where am I and who are you?" The lawyer says she's angry and confused at the moment.
5: I do not have an explanation for what happened between Monday night and Tuesday morning. But what we do know is that Krista has a long road to recovery.
3: The Barnum revolt over the proposed migrant camp there has a new twist because their MP, in fact he's Labour, he's refused to back a Piddington-style referendum, saying that it would cost taxpayers millions. We'll hear from Barnum Parish Council later on.
2: Well, forget Churchill. It's all puffins, barn owls and bumblebees now as the star of our next banknote. So we're asking today, has British history been ditched for wildlife?
6: And for this morning with Southampton manager Tonda Recker breathes a sigh of relief as he escapes a ban for the Spygate scandal. Mikel Arteta becomes the Premier League's highest paid manager and John Rahm walks away from LIV Golf.
7: It's a chilly, bright start to the day, but there's rain coming in from the west. Stick around to find out when that's going to reach you.
2: It's just gone 7 o'clock. I'm Stephen Dixon.
3: And I'm Anne Diamond, and this is GB News Breakfast. I said Eva Marie Saint.
6: Has no. Oh, yes.
3: Does that mean anything to you?
6: North by Northwest?
3: Yes, oh. Exactly.
6: Yes.
3: The Alfred Hitchcock.
6: Yeah.
3: She did On the Waterfront with Marlon Brando. She was a very big star.
6: Yeah.
3: Very big. But she more or less gave it up. She had to be talked out of retirement to do North by Northwest.
6: Oh, did she?
3: She gave it up because she just wanted to concentrate on having a family.
6: Oh, good for
3: her. She has just died, which is sad, but she lived to 102.
6: Wow.
3: I mean, she was quite a person. But she told a wonderful story. It's very short. So she was. She obviously starred Cary Grant in North by Northwest. And he said to her, they had a little discussion about what it was like to be famous and why she decided to give it up for a while. She got an Oscar for that movie as well. She said that he had said to her, she said, "I love what Cary Grant said to me about fame and all the rest of it." He advised her, just stay on the bus. You start at the front of the bus, then you go a bit later on in your career to the middle of the bus, and then you go to the back, and finally you have to stand up and make room for other people who will stay on that bus. Isn't that good?

0: good.
1: It is very good.
0: I think that's really fascinating.
2: Considering Cary Grant never actually went on a bus.
0: No, he did when he was younger, didn't he? But she had two children and then something like four grandchildren and another two great-grandchildren. Ah. So good for Eva Marie Saint. I mean, quite a looker, even from a newspaper.
2: Yeah,
0: she was a really big star.
1: Great age. Mm. Right. The Prime Minister is going to meet the German Chancellor today to launch a security partnership.
0: Yeah, Andy Burnham and Friedrich Merz will commit to deeper cooperation on tackling cyber attacks, sabotage, and other hybrid threats.
1: Well, it comes as Downing Street says these hybrid threats from our adversaries, including Russia, especially Russia, extends across Europe and beyond, threatening our collective security.
0: Political commentator Andy Williams joins us now. It's interesting that they are talking about these things, thank goodness, in a way, because to sort of do something about cyber threats and security, and now we're even worried about plague, we have got to join forces with other countries, haven't we?
3: Absolutely. I mean, the nature of our... When we talk about defence, we're not talking about tanks and bombs and planes anymore. I mean, we are, but it's much more broad and sophisticated than that. We're talking really about cyber. I mean, that is the biggest threat we have. If you think that Russia or China could bring down the London Underground network in 5 seconds if they wanted to, they could shut off our internet, they could, you know, it's really, really complex and sophisticated. And so, of course, cyber is a massive aspect of this. We have to collaborate with our allies, with our close allies and with our closest neighbours. And I know there'll be people watching this saying, well, this is just halfway back into rejoining the EU. This is not about the European Union. This is about having strong, sensible, pragmatic relationships with our closest neighbours and allies.
1: I would agree with you, but Andy Burnham's muddied the waters on that by going on about Brexit and all the rest of it. I mean, which actually doesn't help, because you're quite right on things like this. There does need to be a cooperation.
3: Yeah, and by the way, I don't agree on that. I mean, I think Andrew Neil, formerly of this parish, made the strongest possible case for not rejoining the EU, right? Which is that I was massively in favour of remaining part of the European Union. I think
1: that's a shock.
3: Brexit was a... I think Brexit was... I think I was right. You know, it was a historic mistake.
0: Oh, let's not say there again.
3: No, I really...
0: That's the problem.
3: I really, really do think that. I think it was a historic mistake. I think our economy is smaller. I think we are smaller as a nation and on the international stage. But put that to one side, we are where we are. And the idea of rejoin, apart from the fact that it's tedious and we don't need to have that debate again and relitigating it, I don't think is the right thing to do. Why would we rejoin the European Union when we wouldn't get a good deal? We'd have to join the single currency, so take the euro. We'd have to do all these things. It doesn't make sense. But what does make sense is having sensible, pragmatic security partnerships like this. And you can't just go, oh, well, it's Germany and they're over there. No, this is a very, very smart, sensible, pragmatic partnership. And Andy Burnham is right to be building relationship with the Chancellor of Germany.
1: Okay. Andy, thank you very much indeed. Good to see you.
0: By the way, we're talking about that possibility of plague.
1: Oh, yes.
0: It's a real worry, because it has echoes of COVID, where we didn't think it was very much to start with, and the country concerned sort of denied everything, and the World Health Organization demanded more clarity. And did we ever get it? Well, today, Russia claims that there's no epidemic risk after the death of a lab worker in Siberia.
1: Well, there have been demands from the World Health Organization for Moscow to answer questions following reports of potentially even a second case of pneumonic plague.
0: Yeah, Estonia says that it is now ready to shut its borders to avoid an outbreak spreading into Europe.
1: President Trump says he plans, in fact, by now may have actually spoken to Vladimir Putin.
4: Well, we don't think so. We're going to find out soon enough, but we don't think so. And if you listen to them, it's under control. You know, people have said that before about other things. So we hope it is. They're very sophisticated, very smart, and they're saying it's very much under control. So we hope not, Peter.
0: Well, let's speak now to GB News' health editor, Lucy Johnson. Lucy, do we believe anything the politicians say at this stage?
5: I think we don't know what to believe at this stage. And the World Health Organization has actually asked to verify, for Russia, to verify reports that a second person has died in that laboratory. And it's also asking for the pathogens to be analyzed and to find out what they have actually analyzed. And what's really interesting about this is that there's this whole tension between what the Russian authorities are saying and what they did. It mounted an extraordinary response, despite saying there was no plague outbreak, no danger, but yet we still don't know how this poor 28-year-old scientist died. Russia says it was an unknown pneumonia, but yet it carried out nearly 5,000 laboratory tests on people. It quarantined 200 of her contacts or monitored them, and it also locked down the institute where she worked and confined staff there to the building, and they were said to be sleeping on floors for 3 days. People were seen in Hamzat suits with masks, gas masks, outside that building. And there was discharges and admissions stopped in the hospital where poor Daria died. So it's a really odd tension between those two things. There is concern beyond Russia. Neighbouring countries have had controls at their borders. And yet, if you develop plague, it's really nasty, it's very, very deadly. You should be able to treat it if it's caught early. So if the reports are true that test tube broke, it seems odd that she wasn't immediately given antibiotics, which should have treated her. And we also have been told from Russia that she was vaccinated from this because she was working with it.
1: Okay, Lucy, we've got to leave it there, but thanks very much indeed. I mean, clean an awful lot still to find out about this one. It's like Chernobyl all over again, isn't it? Something major happens and Moscow just says, nothing
0: yeah,
1: to see.
0: Absolutely. That's fine. The trouble. We don't know what we're being told now.
1: No. Hopefully we'll find out. Right, at 11 minutes past 7, GB News can exclusively reveal that a Labour MP, perhaps not surprisingly, has refused to support a Piddington-inspired referendum over plans to house illegal migrants at an RAF base.
0: Residents of Barnham in West Sussex are fighting against Home Office plans to house 1,250 fighting-age, they call them, fighting-age male asylum seekers nearby.
1: Terry Jeremy, the MP for South West Norfolk, fought back against requests to have a symbolic vote to leave the United Kingdom, as you remember they did in Piddington.
0: Well, joining us now, Barnham Parish Councillor John Bower. Bring us up to date with what's happened so far, John.
6: Well, what we're planning, we have a meeting, a village meeting, is scheduled for the 24th of October, and that will be the opportunity for the village to make a decision on what they want to do. I've said previously on interviews that we're not imposing anything on the village. You know, we're going to do this democratically, and by giving them the opportunity, they can actually say what the village wishes to do. And if that's a referendum, then that is certainly something we will have to endeavour to carry forward.
1: What's the point of it, though, John? I mean, look, you're against this. A lot of people would understand why. Something like a referendum of that nature, it can't achieve anything. It's nothing more than making a point, is it?
6: Well, it's symbolic, to be honest. If you look at what's happened to Piddington, everyone is talking about Piddington. Piddington has been in national news. We've had the leader of the opposition down there, Kemi Badenoch, plus a number of other MPs, ministers. It's gaining immense publicity and traction with the media. And because Barnham has indicated that we may be even considering it, here I am talking to you about it.
1: Mm. Yeah, fair point. But we with all of this, with that symbolism, with the extra publicity and all the rest of it, it achieves nothing unless you actually get some change here. And is there any indication that could happen?
6: I'm not sure that holding the referendum on its own would be the answer and would produce the change, but it's part of an overall strategy. I mean, I've been in contact with Pinnington, with Tim McNally, my opposite number there, and he has a, I think his words are, a blueprint how to bring matters like this to the attention at the highest level. And certainly, again, we featured on BBC Look East, where I gave a similar interview, and it was also run at the same time along with Andy Burnham discussing the possibility of this at Barnum.
1: Yeah, I mean, it's the one thing we heard from the people of Piddington, I remember talking to someone just a few weeks ago and saying that, I mean, their big concern with all of this was that they were very unhappy about it and they felt that absolutely nobody was listening to them. Is that the same situation for you?
6: Almost entirely, yeah. The lack of consultation over the whole issue. When the news broke back in end of June, we knew nothing about it. Nobody from the parish up to the MP knew anything about it. Neither of the two MPs, neither Terry Jeremy from the neighbouring constituency or Dr. Prinsley, who is our MP, neither of them knew anything about it before the news broke. And really, that's not how democracy should work, is it?
1: No. Well, there's a lot of people who would agree with you there. John, good to see you this morning. Thank you.
6: Thank you.
1: We'll keep you up to date with that, of course. I mean, you can absolutely understand the concern.
0: The frustration.
1: Yeah, and it's the not being listened to. No consultation. I mean, really, these things should be... Do they not have consultations because they know no one in the village is going to agree with them? And therefore you just...
0: Question, yeah.
1: But then that isn't right, though, is it? If it destroys the heart of a village.
0: The news more and more is showing how fed up people are that they're not being listened to by, you know, whatever colour of government or politician, local politician or whatever. They are feeling differently from the way that politicians are speaking.
1: Yeah.
0: It's not very good for politics in general, really, is it?
1: It's not really, no.
0: We need to have faith, don't we? 7:15, let's have a look at some of the other stories coming into the newsroom.
1: And just some news breaking in the last few minutes. Israel will shut Britain's consulate in East Jerusalem today. It's a major escalation of a diplomatic row between the two countries. And it comes after Britain announced sanctions targeting Israeli settlements in the occupied West Bank. London is considering expelling Israeli diplomats in response, although officials here are trying to reach a last-minute agreement. We'll head to East Jerusalem and bring you the latest shortly.
0: Andrea Mountbatten Windsor has launched a High Court challenge today over the warrants used by police to search his homes before his arrest earlier this year. The former prince is asking the court to rule on whether the searches were actually lawfully authorised. He was arrested, if you remember, in February on suspicion of misconduct in public office, but has never been charged.
1: More than 700 people have been arrested in just 1 month as police intensify their crackdown on London's stolen phone trade. Hundreds of suspected stolen mobiles were seized in September alongside weapons, drugs, cash, and more than 100 illegal e-bikes.
0: It's a very powerful piece in the Mail today written by Peter Hitchens, who's saying you may not like the former Prince Andrew. You might not like him at all, but he may have a case here in the way he was treated, the way his homes were searched, etc., etc. So it'll be very interesting to see how that one pans out.
1: Yes, won't it just? Right, 17 minutes past seven. Time for the weather with Alex.
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8: Good morning. This is your GB News weather forecast from the Met Office. Oh, it is a bit of a chilly start out there this morning, but a largely bright one. However, cloud and rain will push in from the west later on. Before that, yes, plenty of sunshine, lots of blue sky across much of the country through the morning, a few showers towards eastern coastal parts, a few for Wales and maybe the West Country, but most parts of England, Wales and Scotland having a fine picture, at least until early afternoon. A different story for Northern Ireland. Rain will sweep in. This is is going to push into western parts of Scotland as well. For many, after a chilly start, temperatures will rise, but it is going to be fresher than earlier on in the week, with temperatures, if anything, a little bit below average for some places. Later on in the day, across the southern eastern parts of England, staying bright, late sunshine here, clouding over though across Wales, central and northern parts of England, with rain starting to push in. Initially not that heavy, but there will be heavier bursts of rain mixed in with it already across parts of Northern Ireland, western parts of Scotland. Eastern areas, yes, turning cloudy here, but towards Aberdeenshire, Orkney and Shetland, it should stay dry for a little while yet before that rain even sweeps through here through the evening and overnight. So for many, it is going to be pretty wet at times overnight. The rain could turn quite heavy. Highest rainfall totals will be building up over parts of North Wales, but other western areas are likely to see some significant rain. With the cloud and rain, you would expect temperatures to not drop particularly low, but we do still have relatively fresh air across us. So not especially chilly, not as chilly as this morning perhaps, but temperatures lower than they have been recently. More rain to come through Friday, particularly across England and Wales. Some heavier bursts of rain, could be some hail mixed in as well. And we need to watch out for some rainfall totals building up in a few places, especially towards the west. Also then blustery showers feeding in across much of Scotland and Northern Ireland, with some sunny spells in between. Temperatures maybe up a degree or so compared to today, but not as high as earlier on.
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0: Do stay with us. 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
12: Southampton boss Tonda Eckert has been handed a suspended sentence and a fine over his role in the Spygate scandal. The Saints were kicked out of the Championship playoff final after admitting to breaching EFL regulations after being caught snooping on semi-final opponents Middlesbrough and two other teams. Eckert accepted full responsibility and was charged with three breaches of Rule E 3.1 in relation to misconduct. The German coach has now been given the green light to continue his role against arch-rivals Portsmouth this Sunday and beyond. That's the latest sport. For more, go to gbnews.com.
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1: Now, Britain's new banknotes will feature puffins, barn owls, bumblebees and hedgehogs, which all sounds very nice. Quite nice. But that means no famous figures from our history.
0: Yeah, and that seems to be pretty controversial. Mm. And woke, I don't know, maybe you'll decide. Mm. The new designs will be rolled out over coming years, with the first denomination being unveiled soon.
1: Yeah, on your screen there you can see some sort of mock-ups that the Bank of England's put out. I mean, they're like full-on coloured pictures, which presumably they won't be like that.
0: I wouldn't have thought so.
1: They'd be a bit more arty, but anyway, is it right to replace national heroes like Churchill with wildlife? Politicians and famous figures have only been on the banknotes for 50 or 60 years, something
0: like
1: that.
0: What used to be on before then? Buildings or something?
1: I don't know. But they've not been on our notes forever and a day. But even so, it seems a shame to get rid of them.
0: Tell you who will know, that's historian and former board member of the International Churchill Society, Rafe Hadelman-Koo, and Associate Director of Media and Communications at PETA, Jennifer White. So, Rafe, what do you know of the history? I mean, we feel sentimental about having pictures of certain famous people on our banknotes, but have they been on there that long, and does it matter that much?
14: Well, yes, well, we've only had images, really, for 50 years. Before that, they were very text-heavy. We always had Britannia on our notes, but historical figures came in when we had the technology to put images on. And they're very important because they actually tell a story about our civilization. They are inspiring stories about courage, about genius, about the accomplishments that we've achieved. They're a shorthand to history. Very important, of course, at a time when we've never been more historically ignorant than we are now. Banknotes are sort of one of the rare occasions you get to come face to face with our history. They're sort of a daily reminder. And I'm afraid replacing all of that with animals and insects that aren't actually completely unique to Britain. There is nothing unique about the hedgehog or about a barn owl. The only uniquely British subspecies you'll find in Scotland are a Lundy cabbage beetle and a sort of a horrid spider. It's called a horrid spider. I don't know whether you want those on your banknotes. This is just part of the wider war on our history. Places like the Bank of England, the BBC, all the academic evidence shows they skew more left than the British public. The employees there are more left-wing, and this has been a deliberate stitch-up by the Bank of England to essentially get rid of our history. What they did is they had a public consultation. They divided history into three groups: historical buildings, historical events, historical figures. You had to choose one of those three, where most banknotes have Churchill and Parliament or Wellington and Waterloo. But the only way they could get nature to win this public consultation was to split the history vote in three. There should be questions in the House of Commons about this.
1: Yeah, well, maybe. Jennifer, I'm the first one to say that I love wildlife and all that sort of thing. I'm a proper old tree hugger at the end of the day. And I mean, I love the idea of animals and being pictured in a way, but at the cost of what? I mean, this is the concern. It's not that people don't like the images or the idea, but they said what they don't like is removing historic figures from our banknotes.
15: But Britain has long been regarded as a nation of animal lovers, and the public has made it very clear that this is something that they feel strongly about. This was a public consultation, and over 500,000 people voted. And at the end of the day, the nature category is the one that came out on top with over 60% of the votes. So why can we not see this enthusiasm as a great thing for British wildlife, which is constantly under threat? And this could be a really great way of reminding people that wildlife needs our protection and it needs our respect.
0: Maybe it doesn't matter anyway because so few of us actually use banknotes. What do you think, Rafe?
14: No, I think it's hugely important. You know, one of the ways in which you create ideological subversion in a country is by erasing our connection to the past. And for anybody who lived in, behind the Iron Curtain, all of the things we see will be eerily familiar. Pulling down statues, renaming streets, renaming parks, changing banknotes. This is all a way to essentially get to a new year zero, where you can then create new myths. So, of course, it was a 50 pence...
15: isn't about rejecting history. This is just about understanding that animals are part of British history and present day, and that they're under threat, and that we need to be doing more to protect hedgehogs and owls and puffins and bumblebees. And that is a good thing.
1: Yeah, why? It's, I mean, why can't you accept that, Rafe, as an idea rather than turning this into a conspiracy?
14: It's not a conspiracy theory. The Bank of England chief cashier said that this was long overdue. As I said, the public consultation was a stitch-up. They divided history into three different categories: historical figures, historical events, architecture. Most banknotes combine two of those, but, you know, Churchill and the Parliament, Wellington and Waterloo. Only by dividing history into three was nature able to win all of this. Mature old nations have historical figures. It's new countries without a history that have birds, flora, and fauna. We're not a new country. We're an ancient, proud country. And none of those animals are uniquely British. There is nothing to take pride in this.
1: Okay. Mm. Right, both. There we need to leave it. Jennifer White, Rafe Haydel-Mankoo, thank you very much indeed.
0: I can see sort of both sides of the story.
1: I can see both sides of this one.
0: If this was just this one thing, but it is, as Rafe said, it just seems to be one thing after another, after another,
1: that's
0: after another,
1: problem.
0: After
1: that's
0: another.
1: The problem at the moment. I think some of the mock-ups look really nice.
0: So I think they look a bit like, you know, children's, like, Monopoly money or something.
1: Well,
0: it doesn't look like real money.
1: Maybe, but the idea of getting rid of these historic figures, I don't like.
0: No, I don't like that. I don't like the fact that it seems to be a constant erosion of history and things like that.
1: Just, you know, leave them as they are.
0: Sooner or later, somebody's going to stand up and say, well, nobody really recognises who Churchill is anymore either. And you think, no, that's the whole
1: but
0: point.
1: But they should.
0: They should be reminded.
1: Yeah. Anyway, I'm sure you've got a view, gbnews.com/yoursay. Talking of money, and you may as well get some while Churchill's still on the fivers. How about getting your hands on £35,000 in tax-free cash and an incredible four-berth motorhome? 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
16: 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UK only. Entrance must be 18 or over. Lines close at 4 p.m. on the 23rd of October. We may call the winner live after all entry routes have closed. Please check the closing time if listening or watching on demand. Good luck.
0: Still to come, Paul Coit will be here with your sport.
2: Tyson Fury against Anthony Joshua, which is happening in Cardiff. All I can say is that if you stay up really late or you get up really early, then probably the time of this fight's going to suit you. We'll talk about that in a second.
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18: Good morning. 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The M27 westbound is affected by a collision between junctions 9 and 8 at Burslerdon. The M40 southbound is also affected by a collision between junctions 5 and 4 at High Wycombe. The M62 is closed between junctions 22 and 44 at Saddleworth. In Scotland, the A9 is restricted in both directions at Drumochter after a broken down vehicle. And on the trains, Elizabeth Line services through London Paddington are disrupted until 12 hours after a signalling fault, with some trains running at reduced speed and possible cancellations. For more travel news, go to gbnews.com.
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1: Right, Paul's here with all your sport. Morning, Paul.
23: Good morning.
0: Hello.
1: Should we talk about Ramon?
23: Ramon, our friend Ramon Vega.
1: Yes.
23: Ramon, who's been on the show plenty of times. So you got your Suzanne Vega. You've got your Louis Vega,
0: yeah.
23: Mambo number 5, and Ramon Vega is in my top 3 famous Vegas.
0: It is a very good name, isn't
23: it? It is. Vega. Ramon Vega.
1: He's a friend of the show.
23: He is.
1: And he could be the next president of FIFA.
23: He could be. And this is why I'm bringing it up, because I'm just seeing what we can get out of this.
0: Yes.
1: That would be amazing for us.
23: So Ramon intends to stand to play for... It's all about Ramon, it's not about us. But head of communications, Ramon, what do you think? So he's intends to stand as a candidate in next year's FIFA presidential election.
1: What?
23: Has election. I think he's done this before. And I've actually been plaguing him with calls this morning.
1: I bet you have.
23: To see if we can get him on. So I don't know how Ramon, come on. He says, I'm standing to reunite the global football family, deliver a genuine and lasting reform, modernize FIFA for the 21st century, restore stability and credibility, and rebuild trust that our game urgently needs. That's good enough for me.
0: That's
23: good enough for you too as well?
1: Oh, yeah.
0: Do you know what Vega means? I was just wondering, what does it actually mean?
23: No.
0: Meadow or fertile plain or valley. Ooh. But it's also, of course, the name of one of our brightest stars in the sky, yeah. Vega.
1: And you have a Vegas nerve.
0: Vegas.
23: Yes.
1: Mm. Oh, there you go.
23: Las Vegas.
0: Vega is a Spanish surname meaning dweller in the meadow.
23: Well, I never.
0: Isn't that nice?
23: I'll take that away with
1: me.
23: Maybe he can bring that up when he talks to the FIFA commission and says, do you know what my name is? It means meadow.
0: Yeah. Bright star.
1: Let's hope so.
23: You know what? Yeah.
1: That'd be great.
23: That would be.
1: All right.
23: John Rahm.
1: You'd be close personal friends with the president of FIFA.
23: Can you imagine? Wouldn't that be great? I can't see that's going to happen.
1: You never know.
23: Well, not that he's going to become president, he's just going to ditch me as a friend.
1: Yeah, I should think so, yeah.
23: John Rahm, now let's talk about LIV Golf. A little word about LIV Golf. We know about it was the breakaway golf. It started by the Saudi PIF, and they decided to step away. And they were throwing so much money at this, because basically lots of golfers moved over. They would say, because this is a very interesting way of playing golf.
1: Yeah.
23: But then when you've got someone like John Rahm was on a deal worth $300 million. That is a one-off. That's like to come over.
0: Yeah,
23: so that's not like where golfers would play golf and they win money through tournaments.
1: No.
23: That is to come over over and play at LIV. So now it's all gone pear-shaped. Basically, PIF, the Saudi group, have moved away from it. Chapter 11, bankruptcy there. And now John Rahm is owed $7.5 million, which sounds like a lot. But then when you're getting $300 million, it's just a drop in the ocean, isn't it? So now everybody's stepping away from there. So it looks like now he's going to be going back to the PGA. So now when you've got Bryson DeChambeau, another great player who is also there as well, whether he's going to go, it looks like he may move away, but he's so involved in social media because he does all these golf tricks and stuff for social media. Earns him a fortune.
0: Oh.
23: So he may just do that and stop playing in tournaments, which is not the reason they got into golf in the first place, is it? But
0: it's one way to go, yeah.
23: Everything's always...
1: We were speaking to the PIF, couldn't we?
23: Yes. Mm. Has Ramon Vega got anything to do with that as well?
1: No, no.
23: Maybe
1: I've
23: he
1: just
23: could
1: realised
23: that
1: a friend of mine is the Vice President of Communications.
23: Oh, really?
1: Which I thought, well, that sounds familiar, PIF.
23: Public Investment Fund. Mm. So finally then, as I mentioned, the boxing. Now, we're looking forward to this happening in December. This is the fight between Anthony Joshua and Tyson Fury, which is now going to be in Cardiff. But the time, it's just insane.
1: Go on.
23: They've actually put in now... a request to Cardiff, whether it be the city council or whoever it is, to say that they want the ring walk at 1 a.m. So this is when the boxers actually walk to the ring at 1 a.m. and hoping then that the stadium can be open till 3:30 in the morning.
0: To appease the biggest audience, which is in America, is it?
23: Exactly right. Well, this is what they say, but it's an all-British fight, so surely it's all British. It's really
1: in Britain
23: of most interest to people here who are losing interest because it's taken so long to happen in the first place. Whether the Americans are going to be that bothered, but everything we say in this sport, it's all about money. Everything seems to be about money. And that's the reason for it. So 1 o'clock in the morning, so probably get the fight at 2 a.m., if you're lucky.
1: All right. Okay. Paul, thank you.
0: Ramon Vega.
1: Yes.
0: If you absolutely translate it from the Spanish.
23: Yes.
0: Ramon means brushwood and Vega is in the meadow.
1: Brushwood in the meadow.
23: Brushwood in the meadow. That's what I will now call him. Basil Brushwood in the meadow. In the meadow, in the meadow.
1: Right. Excellent. Right. We've got the papers.
23: Lovely to see today, Anne, by the way. I love this.
1: We're heading through the papers in a moment with Will Kingston and Norman Baker. Morning, gents. First, though, here's your European forecast.
3: Can't wait to get in that sea.
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8: There's more very unsettled weather to come across southern Europe as we go through tomorrow. In the west, it's drier than the start of the week across much of Spain, Portugal, and many areas of France as well. However, heavy thundery rain currently across Italy is pushing eastwards to affect parts of Croatia, Montenegro, Greece, for example. We could see in excess of 100 millimetres in just a day. There's going to be thunder, large hail, gusty winds, even the risk of some tornadoes and water spouts. But things should settle down through the week.
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1: All right, just some breaking news to bring you. And Israel is going to shut Britain's consulate in East Jerusalem today.
0: In a major escalation of a diplomatic row between those two countries, of course.
1: Well, yeah, that comes after Britain announced sanctions targeting Israeli settlements in the occupied West Bank. Controversial, as you may remember.
0: Very. GB News' reporter Charlie Peters is actually in East Jerusalem for us.
10: Yes, good morning to you both. Well, it's been something of a diplomatic breakthrough today because the building behind me, this British consulate in East Jerusalem, it's changing its role. It's going to become the UK mission at Jerusalem. So not entirely shut down. The announcement this morning coming in just the last hour is that seven members of the consulate staff will remain, a skeleton staff. 20 others will relocate, we understand, to Amman in Jordan. They are hoping that later this month, when there are Israeli elections, if there is a change in government, there might also be a change in the diplomatic relationship between the United Kingdom and Israel that might allow the return to full diplomatic status for this location. Just to my right, this area behind this gate was the British signage that was taken down yesterday. So no longer signs saying that it is a consulate. It is now becoming UK Mission Jerusalem. We've heard from the Foreign Secretary, Ed Miliband, this morning, saying that Britain has made it clear we do not accept that the government of Israel has the legal right to close the British Consulate General in Jerusalem, which has been there for nearly 200 years. The British government reiterates its long-standing view that East Jerusalem is occupied territory. He also said that following discussions with the government of Israel, the Consulate General building will not be closing and will be known as the UK Mission Jerusalem from today. Well, earlier, just in the last 30 minutes, we did see some diplomats leaving this location in Land Cruisers. Some of them, these vehicles with diplomatic plates exiting, carrying diplomats away on this final day. The deadline, we should remind you, of course, that this is 30 days after Ed Miliband announced sanctions on Israel, saying that there was ethnic cleansing in the West Bank, Israelis call it, Judea and Samaria, announcing those sanctions on settlements and their businesses, saying that they cannot do trade with Britain and other European countries. We have also heard this morning from Gideon Saar, the Israeli foreign minister, who said that the building that served the consulate is the property of the British government. We have authorised the British government to operate in the building, which has ceased to serve as a consulate today. He has confirmed that a task force of only seven diplomats with a very limited scope of activity will continue. Now, this is something of a breakthrough because originally there were concerns that if this consulate fully closed and all the staff left, then Britain would expel 27 diplomats out of the United Kingdom back to Israel. It's yet to see what will happen there, but it seems now unlikely that that full escalation in diplomatic strife will continue. Small breakthrough, but only seven will remain here at this now UK mission, Jerusalem.
1: Okay, Charlie, for now, thank you.
0: Right, and let's get through the newspapers now in the company of Will Kingston and Norman Baker. And Norman, who knew? It was Vladimir Putin's birthday yesterday.
11: Yes, and he celebrated it by killing a whole lot of Ukrainian civilians, because what's happening now is he's making no progress on the front line in Ukraine. They're suffering huge losses in Russia itself, because Ukrainians are very effective at bombing oil refineries and other legitimate targets. And what he's doing now is he's just hitting anything he can and trying to instill fear in the population of Ukraine in a quite disgraceful way. 25 people killed in this block of flats which were deliberately targeted. And I have to say, I'm going to pick up on CNN, because CNN said what the Russians are doing is retaliation. It's not retaliation, it's a war crime.
0: Yes.
11: Because you cannot target civilians in any way. Let's not remember, let's not forget.
0: They started the war.
11: They started the war.
0: How can they say it's retaliation? I mean,
1: very odd.
12: Yeah, that is odd, particularly from CNN. But the great tragedy of this conflict, and it's been this case for years now, is that there's never really been an off-ramp. The great tragedy is you are never going to defeat an adversary that is nuclear-armed and cannot afford to lose. And that is the sad situation that the West finds itself in.
0: And they don't care enough about their own people.
12: Not at all.
0: Just keep feeding them into the slaughter.
12: Putin keeps throwing men into the meat grinder, off to Siberia, find poor young men, and then throw them off into the front line. No consideration given. And I sadly believe that this will remain the case. Probably the end result is that the lines stay more or less where they are now. And this is not anything that, you know, sensible people who care about democracy want to hear. But that is the cold, hard facts of this conflict that I think more leaders need to just wise up to.
11: Well, we have to support Ukraine. Otherwise, where are you going to go next? He wants to recreate the Soviet Union.
12: I agree with you. But where does this end, Norman? That's the question.
11: It ends when Putin goes. It ends when Putin dies or he's replaced, I think.
0: How old was he yesterday?
11: He's 74.
12: From what everyone says is that in all likelihood, whoever replaces Putin is going to be more hardline and more willing to carry on this conflict.
11: Well, it may be, but maybe not. I mean, people do change. Look, when Gorbachev came through the Soviet Union and was completely different to his predecessors.
0: They never forgave him for it.
1: Right, let's have a look at the Telegraph, Will. And the BBC... not good if you're white.
12: No.
1: It's a salary.
12: No, I don't think I'm going to be applying for a job at the BBC anytime soon. Apparently, the BBC pays white staff less than minority staff in almost every pay band. So there's only one pay band out of seven where white staff are paid on average more. Amongst junior employees, it's about 13% less on average for white staff. Amongst senior leadership, it's about 5% less on average, or I should say in median. And are we really surprised? For years now, the BBC have tried to promote a particular progressive ideology at the expense of truth in their news division or entertainment.
1: What about equal pay? Well, equal pay is an odd sort of thing. It's not as straightforward as you see. But people should just be paid on merit, shouldn't they?
12: You'd think so, Stephen. That's what a sensible person would do.
1: But could that be the case, and it just so happens that then the best people aren't white? I'm trying to dig around for a solution.
12: I think it's very obvious that they have tried to create or artificially redress what they see as systemic historical injustice for some time. But the great irony of this is, by doing that, they've actually created a monoculture. They may actually get people from different ethnic minority backgrounds, but they're all Middle England, they're all London-centric, they all have the same progressive views. The great irony is that these sorts of diversity policies create the exact same type of thinking across the organisation.
11: I'm not in favour of positive discrimination. Let's be quite clear about that. I think it should be based on merit. Yeah. Just a paragraph from the Telegraph to balance it, in a sense. It says here in the Telegraph, the broadcaster's pay gap report said men, the able-bodied, straight and white workers were all still benefiting from higher average wages when measured as a whole, with its overall ethnicity pay gap standing at 0.7% in favour of white workers, which is a kind of, you know, you pay your money, you take your choice. It's how you measure something as to what the result is.
1: Yeah, I think that's... I mean, it's not that stuff shouldn't be measured, but it's actually not as straightforward as
0: you
1: think.
0: Well, it isn't. It's about you can't always compare like for like, because sometimes jobs are different because of who you are and the colour of your skin and all the rest of it. Mm. I mean, I don't know. I'm just trying to find a reason for it.
1: Yeah, well, the BBC has said the BBC is committed to fair and equal pay for all. We continue to monitor our pay gaps closely and do expect to see small fluctuations year on year. Equal pay, by the way, as they measure it, does not mean people are paid the same amount of money. Yeah. It's not how it works. It's weirdly confusing.
0: It should be equal pay for equal work.
1: Well, it should be. Can we have a look at this? Caught my eye yesterday, Norman. We're finally seeing the Jaguar 01.
11: Yes, 01, and it's described in The Guardian as a hulking car, and it's too big for parking spaces.
1: It's massive.
0: It's longer than British parking space.
11: It's longer and fatter than a British
1: it's
11: parking
1: 2 meters
11: space.
1: Wide,
11: it's electricity. It's an electric car. But I mean, any benefit you get from climate change terms from having an electric car is outweighed by the huge investment there is in this. 2.5 tons this thing is going to be weighing, and you know, occupying huge amounts of road space. You know, I can't imagine the sort of car driving around my town. It wouldn't fit down the road.
12: Can we get this off the screen, team? It's hurting my eyes.
0: I know. We've got. If you're listening on the radio, it's just this great big slab of metal.
1: People like it. It's got a very long bonnet, which is iconic of horrible Jaguar design.
12: No. It's horrible.
1: You're not going to see many of them because the starting price is £150,000.
0: Oh, I was going to say, at least it's not bright pink. But we're just showing a picture of
1: Well, that's the concept car.
12: It is a great tragedy what has happened to a once great British brand.
11: Yes.
12: You recall not so long ago they did a big woke marketing campaign, and that was the start of the decline, or the continuation of the decline for Jaguar. Now this is desperation.
1: We shall see. It might take off. It might stay on the road.
0: Look,
1: all right. Thank you both. Here's the weather.
13: Today, clouds overhead, total zen within. 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
8: Good morning. This is your GB News weather forecast from the Met Office. Oh, it is a bit of a chilly start out there this morning, but a largely bright one. However, cloud and rain will push in from the west later on. Before that, yes, plenty of sunshine, lots of blue sky across much of the country through the morning, a few showers towards eastern coastal parts, a few for Wales and maybe the West Country, but most parts of England, Wales and Scotland having a fine picture, at least until early afternoon. A different story for Northern Ireland. Rain will sweep in. This is going to push into western parts of Scotland as well. For many, after a chilly start, temperatures will rise, but it is going to be fresher than earlier on in the week, with temperatures, if anything, a little bit below average for some places. Later on in the day, across the southern eastern parts of England, staying bright, late sunshine here, clouding over though across Wales, central and northern parts of England, with rain starting to push in. Initially not that heavy, but there will be heavier bursts of rain mixed in with it already across parts of Northern Ireland, western parts of Scotland, eastern areas, yes, turning cloudy here, but towards Aberdeenshire, Orkney and Shetland, it should stay dry for a little while yet before that rain even sweeps through here through the evening and overnight. So for many, it is going to be pretty wet at times overnight. The rain could turn quite heavy. Highest rainfall totals will be building up over parts of North Wales, but other western areas are likely to see some significant rain. With the cloud and rain, you would expect temperatures to not drop particularly low, but we do still have relatively fresh air across us, so not especially chilly, not as chilly as this morning perhaps, but temperatures lower than they have been recently. More rain to come through Friday, particularly across England and Wales. Some heavier bursts of rain, could be some hail mixed in as well, and we need to watch out for some rainfall totals building up in a few places, especially towards the west. Also then blustery showers feeding in across much of Scotland and Northern Ireland, with some sunny spells in between. Temperatures maybe up a degree or so compared to today, but not as high as earlier on.
13: Today, clouds overhead, total zen within. Box Solar sponsors the weather on GB News.
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15: Good morning, this is the latest AI travel news from gbnews.com. The M5 southbound has a queue on the slip road between junctions 22 and 23 at Burnham-on-Sea. The M25 clockwise has an obstruction between junctions 5 and 6 at Sevenoaks. In Scotland, the A9 northbound is restricted at Drumochter because of a broken down vehicle. Across Wales, the M4 eastbound at junction 33 in Capel Llanilltern is congested. And on the trains, Elizabeth Line services through London Paddington are running at reduced speed and may be cancelled or revised because of a signalling fault. For more travel news, go to gbnews.com.
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5: 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UK only. Entrance must be 18 or over. Lines close at 4 p.m. on the 23rd of October. Please check the closing time if listening or watching on demand. Good luck.
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1: And if people go to the time and trouble of listening and watching, then we've got to do a good job for them.
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3: 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You just tuned in. Where have you been?
4: That's what makes us the fearless champion of Britain.
5: Good morning. Britain and Germany join forces against Putin's shadow war.
6: Andy Burnham is in Berlin today for his first face-to-face talks with Chancellor Merz, launching a new partnership to counter sabotage, cyber attacks and other hostile threats, especially from Russia.
5: Well, the two leaders will also talk about Ukraine, instability in the Middle East and disruption to global travel routes as Britain resets its relationship with Europe.
6: Breaking this morning, Israel will shut Britain's consulate in East Jerusalem today in a major escalation of a diplomatic row between the two countries.
7: Yes, the consulate has now become UK Mission Jerusalem. There were 27 diplomats here. Now there are just seven amid an ongoing diplomatic row between the United Kingdom and Israel.
5: Estonia said it could shut its border with Russia over plague fears from Siberia. As the World Health Organization demands answers from Moscow, President Trump says he's talking to Putin.
8: And if you listen to them, it's under control. You know, people have said that before about other things, so we hope it is. They're very sophisticated.
6: Tennessee death row inmate Krista Pike's first words after surviving two failed lethal injections were, "Where am I and who are you?" Her lawyer says she is very angry and confused about everything right now.
9: I do not have an explanation for what happened between Monday night and Tuesday morning. But what we do know is that Krista has a long road to recovery.
5: Andrew Mountbatten Windsor takes legal action against Thames Valley Police today, challenging the search warrants that led to his arrest earlier this year.
10: And sport this morning with Southampton manager Tondra Eckert breathes a sigh of relief as he escapes a ban for the Spygate scandal. And Mikel Arteta becomes the Premier League's highest paid manager, and Jon Rahm has walked away from LIV Golf.
11: It's a chilly, bright start to the day, but there's rain coming in from the west. Stick around to find out when that's going to reach you.
5: It's just gone 8 o'clock. I'm Stephen Dixon.
6: And I'm Anne Diamond, and this is GB News Breakfast. Nobody seems to like that new Jaguar.
5: Oh, online?
6: Yeah. They're just saying, it looks... I'd rather drive a brick, says PW. I think if you had that much money, you could afford better than a brick, but maybe not that.
5: It's an eye catcher. It is an eye. If you see one down the street, it's an eye catcher.
6: Oh, it just looks like a lump of metal.
5: Well, I'm not a fan.
10: Anne, are you a car person?
6: Well, no, not really.
10: Because I sort of like. I wouldn't know what car was what.
6: But a sporty car, you know, like a Ferrari that looks like a funny sports car. That's
10: Yeah.
6: And there are classic Jaguars, which are beautiful looking cars, but that
5: But the whole point of Jaguar's
10: What's
5: whole
10: that?
5: Point is it wants to move away from the classic Jaguar because its base of people who were buying it were basically dying out.
6: Well, right. How much is that one meant to be costing?
5: Forget the pink one you can see on your screen right now.
10: It's a Lady Penelope's car.
5: That's a concept car. This is the actual car, silver one. It starts at about £150,000, right. but you need to spend on top of that about £25,000 in add-ons to get it up to spec. Yeah.
10: What's that with brakes and the pedals?
5: Brakes, steering wheel.
10: Yeah.
5: It's got a very basic interior as well, like Tesla's. Which I don't really
6: A very
5: like.
6: Basic interior.
5: Yeah, it's everything's
6: I mean, you can see they've tried to go space agey, but I don't think it works at all.
5: Well,
6: if I had that much money, I would not want something that looked like that.
10: Me neither. It looks very long. It looks like a shoe.
6: It is too long.
5: It is very long.
6: Longer than a parking space.
5: And it's about 2 metres wide. It's very, very wide.
6: So you'd have to have a chauffeur to drive you around in it because you'd never be able to park.
5: Fine. Some people will like it. That's all I'm saying.
6: No, some people want to show off with it.
5: Well, there you go. Same thing. It's not for me, but there you go. Right, shall we start with some breaking news, actually, right for you now, and that's the British consulate in Jerusalem. It's gone.

0: there's some confusion over exactly what's happened, because has Israel shut it down, or has it just been transformed by us into now the UK mission for East Jerusalem? It's a bit confusing.
1: And very upsetting that there is a diplomatic row. You'd have thought by now we would have grown up a bit more than this. But, you know, Britain announced sanctions targeting Israeli settlements. And this is all hit off now.
0: Yeah.
1: It's crossed live now to GB News reporter Charlie Peters, who is in East Jerusalem for us. Bring us up to date, Charlie.
2: So yes, it is a bit confusing, but there has been a diplomatic breakthrough overnight. The Israeli side announcing that through conversations with the British government, they have shifted their stance, which was originally to entirely close down the Consulate General here in East Jerusalem. Instead, it will become the UK mission Jerusalem. 27 diplomats were posted here. That is now seven. A skeleton staff will remain. And just in the last few minutes, GB News has seen diplomats packing their bags and leaving in diplomatic vehicles. We can bring you some footage we recorded just moments ago of diplomats leaving the building, putting their bags into those diplomatic cruisers and exiting this location. We've seen five vehicles leaving this area. As you can see in this footage, man walking towards the van with two bags. We've seen plenty others leaving. A couple of cars arriving here today. It'll be a busy day for the Consulate General as it becomes UK mission Jerusalem. I want to bring you a statement we've had from Gideon Saar, who is the Israeli foreign minister. He said that they did not want to reach this point, but the actions of the Labour government led us here. The latest decision in the series was to initiate a series of far-reaching sanctions against settlements in the West Bank, he says, Judea and Samaria for that area, as well as additional sanctions involving the expansion of the suspension of defence export licences to Israel. Gideon Saar then lists several other differences and actions by the British government since 2024. In his long statement about the situation, he then goes on to say, "We believe in dialogue and will continue to believe in dialogue. Unfortunately, in recent years, there has been no real dialogue with the Labour government. This, despite good relations with Britain, which are expressed inter alia in security and intelligence cooperation." He says the relations between Britain and Israel are important and have repeatedly proven their value. He goes on to say that only recently Israel transferred to Britain vital information in the RAF Fairford affair. Of course, an ongoing investigation in that situation, but the Israeli government claiming that their intelligence was critical to the counter-terrorism operation that we saw unfold two weekends ago. Now, the British Foreign Secretary, Ed Miliband, he has responded to this situation, saying that they do not accept that the government of Israel has the legal right to close the British Consulate General in Jerusalem, which has been here for 200 years. He says that the British government reiterates its long-standing view that East Jerusalem is occupied territory and that the government of Israel will not be closing. It will now be known as UK Mission Jerusalem today. So there has been a breakthrough and that seven staff will remain, but still there are very frosty relations between Britain and Israel.
0: Well, this is what I don't understand, Charlie. Has Israel forced the UK to, in effect, shut the consulate and turn it into a mission, which clearly has some sort of important difference, or has the UK done this voluntarily?
2: I think this is a breakthrough from the British side. I think we know that the National Security Advisor, Jonathan Powell, was here last week in Israel meeting with Israeli officials on this issue and a whole broader range of other security concerns. But specifically, I think this is basically the Israelis reducing the strength of their position. They were going to remove 27 diplomats. Now they are removing 20. They'll probably go to Amman in Jordan. So this is a success for Britain in this diplomatic row, because I think perhaps the Israelis were concerned by the reaction that Britain had proposed, which was to expel 27 diplomats out of London from the Israeli embassy in Kensington, that tit-for-tat escalation. It is a difficult time for these countries to be engaging in an escalatory ladder, particularly as we've just been mentioning the ongoing security and intelligence cooperation between the two countries and the intense security threats that Britain faces at the moment, particularly from Iran, which is, of course, course, a country that Israel has extensive intelligence penetration of. They have immense sourcing, second to none in the world in terms of intelligence gathering inside Iran. So that perhaps was on the table amid these ongoing discussions. And it's interesting that the National Security Advisor was the diplomat sent here to have those talks.
1: Okay, Charlie, thank you very much indeed for joining us and bringing us up to date on the latest, which is obviously quite fast moving at the moment. Of course, meanwhile, Andy Burnham has gone to Germany. He's in Germany today, isn't he, talking to Chancellor Merz about these very sorts of issues, about security issues and forming a partnership of sorts.
0: Yes, apparently they're going to commit to deeper cooperation on tackling cyber attacks, sabotage and other hybrid threats. Now, predominantly, that's about Russia at the moment.
1: Yes, but look at what's happening at the same time. Olivia Utley is with us this morning. Yeah, I mean, how do you make sense of any of this? It's like everything's changing.
3: Well, absolutely. It'll be fascinating to see how this bilateral conversation between Andy Burnham and Friedrich Merz goes down. There will be a lot of talk about cooperation on security, particularly on AI cooperation and those cyber attacks from Russia. There's actually no new cash. It's just about information sharing on that. Mm. Although we can expect to hear perhaps money being promised on defence, for example, for Ukraine. We're expecting to hear about that. This is also the first opportunity that the German Chancellor, or indeed anyone senior in the EU, is going to get to grill Andy Burnham on his promise that none of us were expecting last week, that he would like to see Britain rejoin the EU. What does the German Chancellor think of that proposal? Already there is talk about getting Britain into the Made in Europe scheme. It would make it cheaper and easier to export and import into Europe. But the deal with that is that Britain would have to up its tariffs on China from the 10% that it currently is on electric vehicles to 45% to bring it in line with the EU. So that would make electric vehicles for Brits much, much more expensive. Where does Andy Burnham sit on that? It'll be really interesting as well just to see how the two men get on. Keir Starmer quite liked being on the international stage, we all suspected. He did a lot of international travel. He got on pretty well with international leaders, and quite often it was a chance for him to escape whatever domestic drama was happening at home. Andy Burnham got on pretty well with Donald Trump a couple of weeks ago. Obviously, the two come from very different political traditions, but they managed to find quite a lot in common. He's quite a clubbable sort of man. Merz is a lot more stern than Donald Trump, totally different
1: and persona. And very unpopular at the moment in his own country.
3: And very unpopular, but the two will have the chance to bond over right-wing parties doing well in local elections. Also, Andy Burnham is going to pick Friedrich Merz's brains on his devolution plans, Andy Burnham's devolution plans. He has long said that he would like Britain to be more like Germany in the way that cities are different hubs, different cities. The wealth is much more evenly spread in Germany than it is in Britain. So he's going to be trying to get advice on the ground on that. Really, really interesting to see how the two of them get on. It's also worth noting that after the budget in just a few weeks' time, Andy Burnham is off on a string of international visits. We've got COP31. We've got the UK-EU summit. He's basically going to be travelling for about 2 months straight. So let's see how he does on the international stage. That's, this is our second opportunity.
0: That's quite interesting because there's going to be, whichever way you look at it, and we don't know what's in the budget, but either which way, there's going to be a lot of fallout. And that's the point where people are going to say, we want you here sorting this out and dealing with this fallout rather than being abroad.
3: Yes, exactly. And there's, on one of the papers, I can't remember which, but there's a very interesting study from the Joseph Rowntree Foundation, worrying reading for any ordinary families in Britain, saying that soaring energy costs mean that that this Labour government could preside over the worst drop in living standards in living memory. That's not what Andy Burnham wants to be reading this morning. Also, in another of the papers, £12 billion the estimate is has been now been spent because of the Iran war, blown a £12 billion hole in the British economy. If Andy Burnham then disappears essentially for the whole winter, just when people are feeling those biting effects of soaring energy costs and the very real effect that has on families choosing between heating and eating, as we saw last winter, it could be pretty damaging for Andy Burnham's reputation.
1: It reminds you of that
3: abroad
1: phrase that has haunted previous prime ministers, winter of discontent.
3: Absolutely. Air Miles Andy, perhaps.
0: Oh, all right, Olivia, thanks very much indeed. Right, coming up to 8:15. In other news this morning, in Israel, as we just heard, Well, it's confusing. The British consulate in East Jerusalem is closing as a consulate. It's seen as a victory for Britain.
1: Downgraded to a mission.
0: It's a mission now. Apparently, that's a victory for the UK. It's all very confusing, as Charlie was explaining, on this ongoing diplomatic row. It comes after Britain announced sanctions targeting Israeli settlements in the West Bank. London considering expelling Israeli diplomats, although UK officials are trying to reach last-minute agreement on that. Last-minute agreement.
1: Andrew Mountbatten Windsor has launched a High Court challenge today over the warrants that were used by police to search his homes before his arrest earlier this year. The former prince is asking the court to rule on whether those searches were lawfully authorised. He was, if you remember, arrested in February on suspicion of misconduct in public office, has never been charged, though.
0: More than 700 people have been arrested in just a month as police intensify their crackdown on London's stolen phone trade. Hundreds of suspected stolen mobiles were seized last month alongside weapons, drugs, cash, and 100 illegal e-bikes.
1: Now at 8:15, let's get the weather from Alex Burkill.
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5: Good morning, this is your GB News weather forecast from the Met Office. Oh, it is a bit of a chilly start out there this morning, but a largely bright one. However, cloud and rain will push in from the west later on. Before that, yes, plenty of sunshine, lots of blue sky across much of the country through the morning, a few showers towards eastern coastal parts, a few for Wales and maybe the West Country, but most parts of England, Wales and Scotland having a fine picture, at least until early afternoon. A different story for Northern Ireland, rain will sweep in. This is going to push into western parts of Scotland as well. For many, after a chilly start, temperatures will rise, but it is going to be fresher than earlier on in the week, with temperatures, if anything, a little bit below average for some places. Later on in the day, across the southern eastern parts of England, staying bright, late sunshine here, clouding over though across Wales, central and northern parts of England, with rain starting to push in. Initially not that heavy, but there will be heavier bursts of rain mixed in with it already across parts of Northern Ireland, western parts of Scotland. Eastern areas, yes, turning cloudy here, but towards Aberdeenshire, Orkney and Shetland, it should stay dry for a little while yet before that rain even sweeps through here through the evening and overnight. So for many, it is going to be pretty wet at times overnight. The rain could turn quite heavy. Highest rainfall totals will be building up over parts of North Wales, but other western areas are likely to see some significant rain. With the cloud and rain, you would expect temperatures to not drop particularly low, but we do still have relatively fresh air across us. So not especially chilly, not as chilly as this morning perhaps, but temperatures lower than they have been recently. More rain to come through Friday, particularly across England and Wales. Some heavier bursts of rain, could be some hail mixed in as well. And we need to watch out for some rainfall totals building up in a few places, especially towards the west. Also then blustery showers feeding in across much of Scotland and Northern Ireland with some sunny spells in between. Temperatures maybe up a degree or so compared to today, but not as high as earlier on.
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0: Still to come for you, Andrew Mountbatten Windsor takes the police on in court today. He's fighting to quash the search warrants that led to his arrest earlier this year. We'll bring you the latest in a moment.
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9: Southampton boss Tonda Eckert has been handed a suspended sentence and a fine over his role in the Spygate scandal. The Saints were kicked out of the Championship playoff final after admitting to breaching EFL regulations after being caught snooping on semi-final opponents Middlesbrough and two other teams. Eckert accepted full responsibility and was charged with three breaches of Rule E 3.1 in relation to misconduct. The German coach has now been given the green light to continue his role against arch rivals Portsmouth this Sunday and beyond. That's the latest sport. For more, go to gbnews.com.
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0: It's 8:21 now. The first hearing in Andrew Mountbatten-Windsor's legal challenge against Thames Valley Police will be held at the High Court today.
12: The former prince is taking legal action against Thames Valley Police over the lawfulness of search warrants which were issued by a judge which allowed officers to then raid his residence on the Sandringham estate and his former Windsor home, Royal Lodge, back in February.
0: Let's talk to our specialist royal editor, Dorothy Redding. Good to see you this morning.
13: Good morning.
0: So what happens now?
13: So today is the first hearing, and the hearing's actually going to be held in private because Thames Valley Police want to restrict access to the court documents involved in the judicial review. So the judge is going to announce his decision in open court later on today after around 2 p.m. And so we will see from there. But it's certainly thrown a spanner in the works in royal journalism this year. We were not expecting this.
0: So how you say we'll get a decision on this on today's hearing? This afternoon?
13: On the whether or not the documents involved in the judicial review can be publicised, yes.
0: Oh, right, I see.
1: So this process is going to eke out for quite a long time.
13: Quite a long time, yes. So if you cast your minds back to February and you remember that infamous photograph of Andrew in the back of the police car after 12 hours of questioning, that investigation is still ongoing. He has not been charged with anything. Of course, he has strongly denied any wrongdoing in that investigation. But what he is taking issue with are the search warrants that were used to raid not only his former residence, Royal Lodge in Windsor, but also Marsh Farm, which interestingly he had not actually moved into yet. He didn't move into Marsh Farm until Easter, but this raid happened in February. So part of what his team are arguing is, well, he wasn't even living there yet. But Thames Valley Police have said, well, it was already earmarked for his relocation. Andrew has also alleged that items unrelated to the investigation were obtained. So that is Andrew.
1: He feels things have gone missing since the police raid that shouldn't have had anything to do with the reason they were there.
13: Precisely, exactly. And Thames Valley Police, apart from issuing a very brief statement earlier this week, citing the ongoing investigation, they have not commented yet. And like I said, they want this hearing today in private so that things can't jeopardise the trial later on.
0: I know it's a bit of a delicate question. Who's paying for this?
13: That's an interesting question. We have no idea how Andrew is funding this. The King has been very, very clear. You will not use any of the money that I am providing to you for your allowance to fund your legal battle. So we don't know. He only has a pension from the Navy, which is about 12 grand a year. So it's not really much. So we don't actually know. Of course, that's all speculation for now. But we'll see.
1: I mean, this isn't the first time that we've heard the police raid people's homes and actually tell the press about things as well. Mm-hmm. What's going on? I mean, Cliff Richard springs to mind. And there's a very interesting piece by Peter Hitchens in the Mail today, which says it might not make him any more likable. You know, you make up your own mind about Prince Andrew, whether you like him or not. And he's had his title taken off him. But there's never been a charge of any sort against him. Yet his title was removed. His homes were ransacked by police. Sorry,
0: that's a tabloidy term.
1: It is. But they were certainly investigated by police. And it's been months and still nothing. You can't help but think, if there was anything there worth investigating, shouldn't we have known about it by now? Or shouldn't charges have been brought of some sort?
13: Well, it is interesting. Like you said, it's been 8 months since February. It's been a long time. He hasn't been charged with anything, has consistently and strongly denied any wrongdoing. And this week, it was literally on Monday when we found out that he wants to quash the search warrants. If this goes in Andrew's favour today, I mean, he may feel vindicated to some degree, but like you said, I think the public made their minds up about Andrew back in 2019 when they watched that Newsnight interview.
1: Yes,
13: and in the court of public opinion, that means everything, especially for the royal family, which is only exists by the public's support for them. You know, they're not there by divine right. So I think this remains to be seen what will happen.
0: Okay, Dorothy, thanks very much indeed. Just want to bring you some breaking news this morning. And a serving member of the Royal Navy has been charged with national security offences over allegations that he had sensitive information and was preparing to pass it on to a foreign power. It's 24-year-old Teddy Young. Faces two charges under the National Security Act. He was arrested in Bedfordshire on Tuesday. He's been remanded in custody ahead of an appearance at Westminster Magistrates Court later today.
1: Yeah, police have not confirmed the country allegedly involved, but they say the case is not connected to the recent investigation at RAF Fairford. Counter-terrorism police have described the allegations as very serious and say they have been working closely with the Ministry of Defence to reduce any potential security risks.
0: We'll bring you more on that as and when we can. In the meantime, let's tell you about the Great British Giveaway. It's our biggest prize of the year so far, and it could all be yours. Here are the details.
14: 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UK only. Entrance must be 18 or over. Lines close at 4 p.m. on the 23rd of October. We may call the winner live after all entry routes have closed. Please check the closing time if listening or watching on demand. Good luck.
1: And do stay with us. Still to come, Paul's going to be here with your sport. Hi.
15: Hello. Spygate scandal has been put to bed. I will discuss with you very shortly, so stay with us.
16: Good morning. This is the latest AI travel news from gbnews.com. The M25 clockwise has an obstruction between junctions 5 and 6 in Sevenoaks. The M6 southbound is affected by a collision at junction 4 in Coventry West. The A62W is closed at junction 25 in Brighouse. In Scotland, the A9 northbound is restricted by a broken down vehicle at Drumochter. Across Wales, the M4 eastbound at junction 33 in Capel Llanilton is congested. And on the trains, TransPennine Express services through Middlesbrough are disrupted until the end of the day after a safety inspection blocked all lines, with cancellations, delays and revisions possible. For more travel news, go to gbnews.com.

0: been, where we are going, and where we are with the people who set the direction. 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
11: Right, Paul's got the sport for us at 8.32. What are we starting with?
12: I think Tonda. I think Tonda Reckitt of Southampton. Probably Manchester City are looking at this thinking, blimey, we'd take that. That'd be great if we could have some of that and avoid an immediate ban or anything that's going to happen to them. So he's had a six-month ban suspended, and this is for Spygate. For Spygate. The thing that happened in May where Southampton were caught spying, watching Middlesbrough train, which we've decided, so...
11: Fair game.
12: You know, even then we were thinking, you know, is it going to make that much difference? But it's not done. It's just, well, I can say, it's not cricket.
13: It's not cricket.
12: It's not cricket. It's not football. There's a good faith rule the EFL have, which you can...
13: Yeah, but standing on a hill overlooking a practice ground, I mean, is it really that awful? I just can't get my head around that.
12: The thing
13: that.
12: Is, if you'd have broken in... And then you would do it. And it was secret. Yeah. Fair enough. But it was public. Anybody could walk past there. And anybody could look in. Fair enough. I think it's fair game. But then again, it's just not done.
13: It's not
12: so anyway. They've had they were taken out of the final to actually get into the Premier League. So that was enough, and they were docked 4 points. And it's decided that probably that's enough. The manager doesn't have to face anything. He's already said I'm guilty of this. I apologise. Anything you want me to do? So it's not one of these. We never did this. Did such a thing.
11: Yeah.
12: Who could I possibly be talking about? Nothing to do with us, you know. We don't know what you're talking about. It's a £28,000 fine, which is probably nothing.
11: Well, no, not to them.
12: In the grand scheme of football things.
13: Pocket money.
12: And they will carry on. Mikel Arteta, talk about big money.
11: Oh, yes.
12: So he's got himself a nice new deal, but then again deserves it. I mean, they're the Premier League champions, Arsenal. He's the longest serving manager in all four divisions now. Seven years. Yeah, 7 years. So for a manager...
13: It's remarkable to be that much of a survivor.
12: It really is, because if you're doing 7 months... You're doing pretty well.
13: Yeah.
12: So he's earned himself £25 million a year. This is what his new deal. 4 years, £25 million. So if it all goes pear-shaped, which I doubt it will, he can still then go, yes, you're going to have to pay me up the rest of the contract.
11: Yeah. Yeah.
12: So that'd be another £100 million, please. Thank you very much.
11: Wow.
12: I think he's going to be fine.
11: God, it's frightening. Should we take our hats off to someone very special?
12: Yes, Kevin Sinfield. Sir Kevin Sinfield, rugby league legend, was knighted yesterday. And, of course, all the money that he's right, over £11 million for MND charities because of Rob Burrow, who passed away, who is his teammate.
13: And he said
12: great
13: yesterday,
12: friend.
13: My old mate Rob would be laughing to see me get a knighthood. He'd think it was really funny.
12: I think so. Well, let's see what he said. He's Kevin now. Sir Kevin, I beg your pardon.
14: Yeah, I think he'd be really, really proud. I think he'd be smiling. I think the support from all around for the MND community has grown and got so much bigger and better. He started that, so, you know, both rugby courts, lots of other sports have got right behind the campaign, and people with MND feel loved and cared for and supported. However, there's still a long way to go, so... he'd be incredibly proud, but he'd be pushing for more, I'm sure.
12: But you are right. You are right, though, and when he said, because he said, I'd be smiling, he did say as well, he'd probably be laughing about the whole thing as well. You're absolutely right. And by the way, 7 ultra marathons. He only finished that this week.
13: I can't remember how he actually raised that much money.
12: Yeah,
11: never stopped. Never stopped.
12: Do you know what? We just worked out. I was trying to work out what an ultra marathon is. So a marathon is 26.2.
13: So you do one a day for 2 weeks or something.
12: Well, that's what we were looking at. But an ultra marathon is anything more than a marathon.
11: All right.
12: So if you go 26.3, that's an ultramarathon.
11: Oh, that's what I...
12: Not
11: do.
12: I'm putting down the ultramarathons, but he just, honestly, he's a machine.
11: Yeah.
12: And continues to raise a huge amount of money.
11: Yeah, good on him.
12: Finally, should we do a few birthdays?
11: Oh, yes, please.
12: I know, it's your favourite game.
13: I know, I'm not going to be good at this.
12: Come on,
13: I don't know them all. Go
12: right, okay, here we go. First one, the world mile record holder who we had on the show only recently.
11: Yes.
12: When he was talking about hoping to do it, and he broke the world mile record just a couple of months ago.
13: Ooh,
12: Josh
13: yes.
12: Kerr. So there he is, as he broke the world record in London,
11: 342.66. How long is Josh Kerr? I want to say 27 or 20. I'm going to 27.
12: 27.
13: Ooh.
11: Come on, Anne.
13: 30.
12: 29.
11: Ah.
12: So close, right either side. Let's go with another one. Now, this is a fine tennis player, and it's only because I really like saying her name. Did she? I think she won Wimbledon. Garbin Muguruza.
13: Ooh.
12: Oh. Garbin Muguruza. How old is Garbin Muguruza?
13: She will be.
11: Oh, go on.
13: 28.
12: 31. 33.
13: Oh.
12: Right, we'll go with another one. We've got a footballer, Arsenal player, Ben White, Arsenal in England, although he sort of like moved away from England, said he didn't want to play for England anymore.
11: Oh, yes.
12: And there he is.
11: Oh.
12: That's a nice picture of him picking his nose. There. Isn't that lovely? We've chosen a nice picture.
13: He's biting his lip.
12: Is that what it is? Yeah,
13: I don't know.
11: He's 28.
12: 28 today. You're in the ballpark.
13: 27.
12: 29.
13: Oh, I don't believe
12: 29.
13: It.
12: And finally, let's go with a showbiz one. Let's go with someone. Well, past their prime, possibly.
11: Oh.
12: Paul Hogan.
11: Paul Hogan.
13: Wow.
11: I'm going to put him down as 80 today.
12: Struth, she's got no strides on. You remember the advert?
11: Yeah.
12: So what are you going to go for?
11: 80.
12: 80.
13: He could
11: 80
13: be.
11: Today.
13: I'm going to say 78.
12: I think you're both going to go again. Older. Older than 80.
11: Older.
12: Older than 80. Crocodile Dundee.
11: 82.
12: Is there any advance on 83?
11: 84.
12: Any more advance on 85?
11: 86.
12: No.
11: What?
12: Higher, higher.
13: 90.
12: 87.
13: Oh,
12: 87.
13: Up.
12: Honestly.
11: Paul Hogan. 87.
12: He's 87.
13: Wait, it was a long time ago.
11: Paul Hogan. Can't be right.
12: He is. He's 87. You remember him when he was 68, don't you?
11: I can't believe that. He must have been a lot older than he looked when he did the movies.
12: Yeah, so Crocodile Dundee was 86. That's 40 years ago. So, yeah, about right. 87.
13: Oh, my goodness.
12: There you go.
11: I can't believe that.
12: We're going to have a recount on this one, aren't we? I'll have to look it up again.
11: My gob is smacked.
12: Well, there you go. 87. Yeah.
11: I'm flabbergasted.
12: I know you are.
11: As someone else would say.
13: Yeah.
11: Don't tell Tom Daly. I'm flabbergasted.
13: Ew.
11: Right. We've got the papers heading away in a minute with Will and Norman. First, though, here's your European forecast.
15: Dinner under the stars tonight?
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18: There's more very unsettled weather to come across southern Europe as we go through tomorrow. In the west, it's drier than the start of the week across much of Spain, Portugal, and many areas of France as well. However, heavy thundery rain currently across Italy is pushing eastwards to affect parts of Croatia, Montenegro, Greece, for example. We could see in excess of 100 millimetres in just a day. There's going to be thunder, large hail, gusty winds, even the risk of some tornadoes and water spouts. But things should settle down through the week.
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11: Right, we're going through the papers at 8.43 with the GB News contributor Will Kingston and former Lib Dem Minister Norman Baker. Gents, good morning. Should we have a look stateside and what Marco Rubio, Secretary of State, is saying about Europe?
26: Yes, it's one of the Trump administration's now regular injections into European politics. J.D. Vance as well is very keen on having these sorts of observations on the future of Europe. And this is a speech that Rubio made in Athens. And there are some lines which I think are quite poignant. He says, "The next decade will write the story of the next century. The course we take will determine whether the West maintains its place at the head of the world or resigns itself to a future of atrophy, servitude, and decline." Mm. And he's not wrong about that, really. And I think when the United States, or particularly the right of the United States, looks at Europe, they do see weakness, they see open borders, they see a desire to embrace supranational regional bodies at the expense of national interests. Pretty much everything that the Trump administration dislikes, they see in the way that Europe runs, decides to run its countries.
0: I would take a different view on that. I would take a view that it's not his business. It's not Trump's business. It's not D.D. Vance's business. It's not lecturing Europe in public like that. It's not what you do with your allies. If you've got a view to express which affects the U.S., then you should express it in private. We don't go around lecturing the U.S. about things, and I think it's not their business. We're a sovereign country. We'll sort out our own affairs. Thank you very much.
13: Yeah, but doesn't it reflect the fact that, I don't know, they're not just looking at being president of the United States anymore. They're continuously now, we see more and more leaders sort of wanting to be world of the world.
0: Well, indeed. I mean, I think the Americans talk about waking up Europe. I mean, the Americans need to wake up to some of the corruption that's going on in their own country. These ads that have now gone out on US television promoting Donald Trump, they've been paid for by public funds. It's outrageous.
26: I think it's one of the interesting things about leading figures in the Trump administration that they actually see themselves as part of a broader project for Western civilization. J.D. Vance often couches what he says in civilizational terms, and this is what Rubio is doing here. He's saying, look, we need to look beyond just national interest here to say, look, there is a broader fight. And often they put that in religious terms. Trump the other day said that Europe is being taken over by Islam, for example. For these guys, and I think it is genuine, I do think there is very much an ideological bent behind this.
11: Well,
26: they see this as a civilizational struggle.
11: It might be, but we didn't vote for him.
0: Exactly.
11: That's the bottom line.
26: Look, he's allowed to opine on you know, matters that are going on in Europe.
0: They should put his own house in order before he starts lecturing us.
13: Yeah, but President Trump is trying to convince the Nobel Prize Committee that he deserves the Peace Prize again, because he said, I'm not bragging, but I settled 8 wars.
0: Yeah. Which he didn't. And of course, some of these wars didn't even exist in the first place. And the other ones he started. So.
26: Well, the thing is, I think he actually did have a much stronger case before Iran, and I think Iran now is a pretty big asterisk. I do wonder from time to time, if he had his time again, would he have not gone into Iran? I suspect he wouldn't have.
11: Mm. All right, let's have a look at the Times, Norman. Because if you work at the Serious Fraud Office and you're forced quite cruelly to have to go into the office at least 2 days a week...
0: You're terrible, isn't it?
11: You're getting paid more now because you've got to spend 15 minutes longer on the tube.
0: Well, yeah, they're relocating to Canary Wharf, and because that's a 15-minute tube train ride away, they're going to up their salaries, which is outrageous. I mean, it's still London. I mean, why are they getting more money for that? And also, the people who work for the Fraud Office who happen to live near Canary Wharf, are they taking a pay cut?
26: Yeah. I'm also looking forward to the inevitable fraud scandal here, where you'll find travel expenses that have been rorted in some way. I promise you it's coming.
0: Yeah, the Serious Fraud Office needs to sort out his own fraud by the sounds of it.
13: It's because working from home, since the epidemic, I suppose, working from home is almost now seen as the default.
26: Yep.
13: And having to go into the office is a real problem that needs extra expense and extra time.
26: Yep, no, that's right. It's amazing how our expectations and our standards have changed so dramatically in ways of working in such a short period of time, historically speaking. Like now, I speak to people who have 9-to-5 office jobs, and it's just taken as a given that Friday they're at home. You know, as in that's the expectation, that's the norm. And pre-2020, that would have been seen as thoroughly outside the ordinary.
11: Yeah, maybe we've just got to adapt. I mean, that's what, it doesn't apply to us, does it really?
13: No,
11: because it does. You can do it from home. We did do it from home during the pandemic.
13: The mother of sons who are all applying for jobs from time to time, they moan terribly if they're offered a job.
0: Yeah.
13: And I say, aren't you grateful you're being offered a job? Yeah, but I have to be in work every day.
0: There's no substitute.
13: One day at home. Oh, yeah. Oh. The default has completely changed.
0: There's no substitute for face-to-face meetings. I work for civil service sometimes and do training for civil servants. I used to always go and do this in London within a room with people.
11: Yeah.
0: And you can judge your body language, see what's going down, pick up their issues. You can't do it when there's, 25 little pixies on the screen. You can't do it.
26: It's particularly damaging for young employees. The way that young people learn is through osmosis. They sit next to the more senior employees and they hear how they speak, how they conduct a meeting.
0: Yeah.
26: You can't get that osmosis
0: via
26: a Zoom meeting.
0: Hmm.
26: And it's just one of several factors which I think are really going to hold back young people when you think as well about the rise of AI and all of these big trends. Young people are in a very difficult spot in the workforce now.
11: Yeah. Yeah. Look, before we talk about more papers, I want to show you what's actually happening in Paris at the moment, because those protests are going on. Students keeping up blockades in front of campuses and schools and things. Now, we know in the last week or so we've had these standoffs between students and police, crowds spreading. There's been lots of clashes across dozens of cities. More than 6,000 people have been arrested so far. These are the scenes this morning. You can see the police out in force with their helmets
13: on. Must this be costing?
11: Oh, an absolute fortune.
13: Because there are so many police out at the moment, and a lot of injuries involved as well. Some of them over police stun grenades, because it was a police stun grenade apparently that went off, costing a 15-year-old boy his hand.
11: Yeah. I mean, it's a grim situation. This doesn't look particularly bad at the moment. There's some people gathering.
13: They must be expecting trouble, I think.
11: Well, potentially, but there's no violence there at the moment. We'll keep an eye on that for you, of course, because it's been a really bad situation. And if you feel like, when you look at all this stuff kicking off, you feel like just putting your head under the covers, under your duvet this morning with all this kicking off, I don't blame you, but as long as the dog's not under there as well, Will.
26: Yeah, no, that's entirely right.
11: My dog does get under the duvet.
26: Well, that's good.
13: It's
11: a massive dog.
26: Basically, what we're hearing from the Telegraph, and this is incredibly important reporting, ladies and gentlemen, humans who sleep in the same room as their dogs are more likely to disturb their pet's slumber than the other way around. And this is a call to arms to basically say, be concerned about canine circadian rhythms. Norman, do you have a dog?
0: No, I don't want a dog. I'm a cat person, really.
11: But does a cat sleep on the bed?
0: Well, I haven't got one at the moment, but the cat used to come and sleep wherever it wanted to do.
11: Well,
0: really.
11: Exactly. Mm,
13: do that.
11: I mean, I have the dog and the cat.
26: Well, apparently it is. They are saying that this is bad for dog sleeping patterns. But I think you have to leave dogs with an element of agency here. If the dog wants to go up on the bed and sleep in the bed, then I say let them.
13: So I wouldn't let my little dog on the bed because I just don't like that. So she always went underneath, right underneath where my head was above. And so I could hear her all through the night and occasionally smell her.
11: Yeah. Well, that is an issue. But can you do?
13: Well, I don't know. Feeding them in certain ways. Can we talk about giant tortoises?
0: We can do. I also want to talk about this guy who's walked 28 years.
13: Oh, yeah.
11: Go on then.
0: I'll do that one. I just think it's amazing. This guy who's an ex-army has taken 28 years to walk on foot from the south part of Chile to Tierra del Fuego, on foot without any transport, back to the UK. And he's done so. He's had to be made the first ever recorded crossing of the Bering Strait on foot from east to west, become the first person to swim 184 miles across the Caspian Sea.
13: And he's also swum
0: the English Channel.
11: I don't know whether to admire people like this or ask why has he spent 28 years walking around the
0: club. He says he doesn't regret anything. He's had a wonderful time, so he says.
26: Am I being unfair? Does 28 years seem a bit long to walk around the world? I would have thought a bit less.
13: Look, there he is. He's going quite slowly. He's going quite slowly.
11: I suppose he's a bit of a Jack Reacher, just suiting himself. But you do think, what do you do for money and all that sort of thing? But I suppose he's subsistence living.
13: Well, if you're
11: good luck to him.
13: The size of the cart he's having to push, you could see why it took a long time.
26: I guess in an age where, you know, everything's basically been discovered, you know, the age of the explorer is over. I think, you know, there's something quite romantic.
11: A lot of people would say that's not right. Look at we only know a fraction of what's going on the seabeds.
26: Yeah, I guess that's the next frontier. But I guess this is quite romantic in that age, is I guess what I'm trying to say.
0: He couldn't have taken all that stuff across the channel with him.
13: Dragged it in a dinghy. Tortoise,
0: thank you very much.
13: It holds the secret to long life.
0: The tortoise is 194 years old, the oldest kind of living thing in the world. And they reckon that it's partly because they've got special methods for repairing DNA damage, reducing inflammation, regulating insulin and suppressing cancer, which sound like very good things that we ought to be having.
13: Is it Galapagos or somewhere?
0: I don't know where it is.
26: Interestingly, it's actually in Plantation House, which is the official residence of the Governor of St. Helena. And I was trying to do the maths, and he only just missed Napoleon.
11: Right.
26: Napoleon would have been, I think, 1821. I think the tortoise would have been about 10 years away. But wouldn't have that been great if the tortoise horse and Napoleon had crossed paths.
11: It's extraordinary. But you do, I mean, there'll be people looking at this going, well, what can we learn from this to increase our longevity? Would you want to keep living forever or another double your lifespan, Norman?
0: No, I don't think so very much.
13: I think it depends on your health, doesn't
0: well,
13: it?
0: Well, it does, but I mean, the world would be so different in 194 years, wouldn't it, really?
13: Well, that particular tortoise was a contemporary.
0: Pre-Victorian.
13: Queen Victoria and Charles Darwin.
0: Yeah.
13: So if only it had written its memoirs, or if it could talk, it could tell us more.
26: Look, if humans are going to reach 194, and I'm going to annoy some viewers, but we do need to have a conversation about the triple lock at that stage. Can we all agree, everyone, if we get to 194, we do need to discuss the triple lock?
11: Well, retirement age would be about 170 then, which is not anything to smile about, I have to say. You won't want to keep working for that long. All right, you two, thank you very much. It's been great to see you this morning.
13: Thank you. Let's get the weather now with Alice Burkle. Here he is.
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18: Good morning. This is your GB News weather forecast from the Met Office. Oh, it is a bit of a chilly start out there this morning, but a largely bright one. However, cloud and rain will push in from the west later on. Before that, yes, plenty of sunshine, lots of blue sky across much of the country through the morning, a few showers towards eastern coastal parts, a few for Wales and maybe the West Country, but most parts of England, Wales and Scotland having a fine picture, at least until early afternoon. A different story for Northern Ireland. Rain will sweep in. This is going to push into western parts of Scotland as well. For many, after a chilly start, temperatures will rise, but it is going to be fresher than earlier on in the week, with temperatures, if anything, a little bit below average for some places. Later on in the day, across the southern eastern parts of England, staying bright, late sunshine here, clouding over though across Wales, central and northern parts of England, with rain starting to push in. Initially not that heavy, but there will be heavier bursts of rain mixed in with it already across parts of Northern Ireland, western parts of Scotland. Eastern areas, yes, turning cloudy here, but towards Aberdeenshire, Orkney and Shetland, it should stay dry for a little while yet before that rain even sweeps through here through the evening and overnight. So for many, it is going to be pretty wet at times overnight. The rain could turn quite heavy. Highest rainfall totals will be building up over parts of North Wales, but other western areas are likely to see some significant rain. With the cloud and rain, you would expect temperatures to not drop particularly low, but we do still have relatively fresh air across us. So not especially chilly, not as chilly as this morning perhaps, but temperatures lower than they have been recently. More rain to come through Friday, particularly across England and Wales. Some heavier bursts of rain, could be some hail mixed in as well. And we need to watch out for some rainfall totals building up in a few places, especially towards the west. Also then blustery showers feeding in across much of Scotland and Northern Ireland with some sunny spells in between. Temperatures maybe up a degree or so compared to today, but not as high as earlier on.
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3: 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The M1 southbound is closed between junctions 13 and 12 in Toddington. The M1 northbound has an obstruction between junctions 23A and 24 in Loughborough. The M27 eastbound is affected by a collision between junctions 8 and 9 in Burslesdon. In Scotland, the A6091 is closed eastbound at Gallifoot Bridge. Across Wales, the M4 eastbound at junction 33 in Capel Larnell Turn is congested. And on the trains, TransPennine Express services at Middlesbrough may be cancelled or revised after a safety inspection has closed some lines for the rest of the day. For more travel news, go to gbnews.com.
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5: 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UK only. Entrance must be 18 or over. Lines close at 4 p.m. on the 23rd of October. Please check the closing time if listening or watching on demand. Good luck.
6: Have you got a full order book but an empty bank account? Does that sound familiar? Constantly chasing late payers, juggling wages, robbing next month to pay for this one. They say revenue is vanity and profit is sanity, but let me tell you, cash is reality. I'm Mike Green. I've mentored 1,000 vanity and profit is sanity, but let me tell you, cash is reality. I'm Mike Green. I've mentored 1,000 founders, and I'll tell you this, a

0: in staff, but GB News understands they will not be conducting any consular work.
1: Elsewhere, Andy Burnham is in Berlin for his first face-to-face talks with Chancellor Merz, launching a new partnership to counter sabotage, cyber attacks and other hostile threats, especially from Russia.
2: Estonia says it could shut its border with Russia within hours over fears of plague from Siberia, as the World Health Organization demands answers from Moscow, and Donald Trump says he's just spoken to Putin.
3: And if you listen to them, it's under control. You know, people have said that before about other things, so we hope it is very sophisticated.
1: Tennessee death row inmate Krista Pike has uttered her first words after surviving two lethal injections. Where am I and who are you, apparently? Her lawyer says she's angry and confused.
4: I do not have an explanation for what happened between Monday night and Tuesday morning. But what we do know is that Krista has a long road to recovery.
2: Andrew Mountbatten-Windsor takes legal action against Thames Valley Police today, challenging the search warrants that led to his arrest earlier this year in a hearing that will begin in private.
1: And in about 15 minutes, we'll be talking to a survivor of the Fly Dubai Flight 1073 as passengers begin to recount the terrifying ordeal.
5: It's a chilly, bright start to the day, but there's rain coming in from the west. Stick around to find out when that's going to reach you.
1: It's just gone 9 o'clock. I'm Stephen Dixon.
2: And I'm Anne Diamond, and this is GB News Breakfast.

0: It's amazing how things change. Politics around the world sort of moves around like a chessboard, doesn't it? And you think you know what's going on one day, and then everything changes. Well, breaking this morning, the British consulate in Jerusalem is going to be transformed into the UK mission as Israel calls for diplomats to leave.
1: Yeah, many of them have left this morning, actually. It is a major escalation of a diplomatic row between the two countries, although it is being seen as a success for the UK, strangely. It comes after Britain announced sanctions targeting Israeli settlements in the occupied West Bank.
0: Now, Israel's foreign minister says the downgrade took effect this morning with the sign taken down.
1: All right, let's head there. Charlie Peters is in East Jerusalem for us. I mean, this is, Charlie, isn't it, a success diplomatically for Britain, actually, that they've managed to keep something open.
2: Well, I think it is a softening of the stance from the Israeli side, because originally we expected all 27 diplomats to leave this area. But regardless of the change, the consulate has now closed. There were 27 staff, only seven remain. It's a skeleton staff, and it's now been renamed UK Mission Jerusalem. And perhaps there is some significance in the change of that language to UK Mission, because it's not clear what work those seven staff will be doing. We've heard from the Foreign Minister, Gideon Saar, saying that the seven remaining will have a very limited scope of activity, but the British Foreign Secretary, Ed Miliband, has said that they will continue to work with the Palestinian people. Well, I understand that the seven staff remaining will not be conducting any consular activity. So perhaps the seven remaining staff, it's more of a symbolic gesture to maintain a British presence at this site. Well, this morning we have seen some of the 20 diplomats leaving this area. We saw Land Cruisers arriving, taking people away. One man with his packed bags putting them into a car and driving off. The flag is still flying above this site. Britain has had a presence here for nearly 200 years, but I think many in Britain will see this as a diplomatic success. And perhaps it came on the back of not only Jonathan Powell, the National Security Advisor, visiting Israel last week and pushing the British concerns and the British position very forcefully, but also we heard these reports in the week and the lead up to October 7th that Britain was willing to do a tit-for-tat diplomatic expulsion of Israeli diplomats from the United Kingdom. We could have seen 27 diplomats and their families being removed from the embassy in Britain. Now, the situation here, the 20 diplomats who are leaving, they've not been told to leave Israel, they've been told to leave the consulate general. They could have relocated to Tel Aviv, where

0: course, Britain maintains its permanent embassy, a much larger establishment than the one here. But I understand they will instead head to Amman in Jordan to maintain closer links, perhaps, to the Palestinian people, access to the West Bank, access to East Jerusalem. So it is a softening of the stance. I also understand that while the principles were agreed between the two countries, the language was not. And those two statements from Gideon Saar and Ed Miliband, they are very different indeed. Gideon Saar, severely critical of the British government, saying that there has been basically no dialogue with the British since 2024. He then lists a long list of criticisms of Labour government actions, particularly around sanctions announced last month, but also about bans on export licences for weapons to Israel amid its war with Hamas, with Hezbollah, with Islamic Jihad, with Iran and other terrorist organisations around the country. How could I forget the Houthis in Yemen? So many enemies that Israel is fighting right now, but the position of supporting Israel has become more difficult for the Labour government amid domestic political concerns. Ed Miliband, in his statement, talking about how this is occupied territory, talking about how the Israeli government has no legal right to close this site. Seven staff will remain. I understand they won't conduct any consular work. It is a softening of the original row, but still a blow to the British presence in the region.
1: What does it mean, Charlie, to the relationship, the wider relationship, particularly when it comes to security concerns between Britain and Israel? I mean, Netanyahu said only a few weeks ago that in regard to the Fairford incident, that, you know, that they had been giving us vital security information. Will we lose that?
0: Well, that is the big question, Anne, and it's something I've heard all week. Israelis, not just ministers, ordinary Israelis, increasingly talking about how Israel should hit back if foreign countries push strongly. Last year, when France announced a virtual Palestinian state, their support for one, there was a lot of criticism of the Israeli government that they did not expel French diplomats for that or push back harder. The Israelis do seem to be getting sterner in their diplomatic response. So far, it seems there is not the appetite to remove intelligence and security cooperation. The Israelis pointing out, as you say, Anne, that just last week they said that some major intelligence was shared with regards to the situation in RAF Fairford. Britain has, in a sense, already declined its security operation with Israel by reducing weapons exports and licenses. The Israelis, though, still pointing out that they have great access to Iranian intents, a major threat to Britain. But as it stands, as we understand it, they have not limited or reduced their intelligence support to Britain.
1: Okay, we'll leave it there. Charlie, thank you very much indeed for that. That's Charlie Peters there, our reporter, currently in East Jerusalem.
2: Right, as you saw, Will Godley is here, and he's going to talk about the Russia claiming that there is no epidemic risk after the death of a lab worker in Siberia.
1: Now, that comes despite demands from the World Health Organization for Moscow to answer questions following reports of a potential second case now of what is basically pneumonic plague.
2: Well, Estonia says it's ready to shut its border very, very quickly to avoid an outbreak spreading into Europe.
1: And President Trump has said he'll talk to Vladimir Putin. He may already have done, but whether or not that means anything, how could we ever know?
3: Well, we don't think so. We're going to find out soon enough, but we don't think so. And if you listen to them, it's under control. You know, people have said that before about other things. So we hope it is. They're very sophisticated, very smart, and they're saying it's very much under control. So we hope not, Peter.
2: All right, Will Godley is here then. I mean, the problem seems to be, Will, that we don't actually know what the truth is here.
4: Yes, there seems to be a huge information vacuum, and also Russia's saying one thing yet doing another. So all of this stems back to the end of last week when a lab worker at an anti-plague research centre in Siberia died in what Russia says is undisclosed circumstances. They say it's pneumonia, but reports in Russia say it could be pneumonic plague. And this is a site, this anti-plague research site that reportedly was looking at antibiotic resistant strains of the plague and things like that. And so after this woman, a 28-year-old lab worker, Daria Shiplova, died in these rather interesting circumstances. Well, Russia then imposed huge quarantine measures in the city. Some 11 sites, including her former residential tower block, a number of hospitals and schools in the area, also factories imposing restrictions as well. And these restrictions aren't just voluntary. Special Russian agents, FSB workers, are imposing these restrictions. So much so that this anti-plague research institute in Kursk has had its staff members sleeping on chairs and on the floor for the last week. They've been handed food through special sort of screens to protect any more leaks of what could come out of this. Yet Russia is saying there is no
1: nothing
4: plague,
1: to worry about.
4: Nothing to worry about. And so that's why the rest of the world clearly is quite worried at what could be going on. So, of course, now other countries asking Russia for more information. President Trump says he's having this phone call with Putin. We don't know whether they've had that conversation yet or not. He did say, though, yesterday, Trump, he doesn't believe they were developing a bioweapon there. There had been some report that this site was being used by Russia to develop some sort of biochemical weapon. Trump doesn't seem to think that they were, yet there's still many questions that need to be answered.
2: Yeah, isn't there just? All right, Will, for now, thanks very much indeed.
1: But we would be naive not to believe that they probably are, and not the only country in the world probably doing so, weaponizing things like the plague. Britain included.
2: Well, let's...
1: These amazing... One hopes not anymore, but we've certainly got amazing scientific institutions that do look into things like that.
2: Well, yes, I'm sure it'll all be denied, though, and best not start any conspiracies. Anyway, it's another matter, isn't it? Let's tell you about a serving member of the Royal Navy who's been charged with national security offences after an investigation by counter-terror police. It's 24-year-old Teddy Young, arrested over allegations that he got hold of sensitive information and was preparing to pass it on to a foreign power. He'll appear before Westminster Magistrates Court later on today.
1: Students are taking to the streets across France again today, with school blockades continuing and education unions calling a national strike in support. More than 6,000 people have been arrested since the unrest began. Hundreds of students and police officers have already been injured.
2: Britain's next banknotes are going wild. Hedgehogs, puffins, barn owls and bumblebees are chosen to take centre stage on the design. I mean, you'll be aware of this. It's been doing the rounds for a while. Almost 500,000 people had their say. The king will still appear, but of course those historic figures like Churchill are disappearing.
1: Time for the Great British Giveaway now. There's still time to try it for yourself. 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
5: 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UK only. Entrance must be 18 or over. Lines close at 4 p.m. on the 23rd of October. We may call the winner live after all entry routes have closed. Please check the closing time if listening or watching on demand. Good luck.
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10: Southampton boss Tonda Eckert has been handed a suspended sentence and a fine over his role in the Spygate scandal. The Saints were kicked out of the Championship playoff final after admitting to breaching EFL regulations after being caught snooping on semi-final opponents Middlesbrough and two other teams. Eckert accepted full responsibility and was charged with three breaches of Rule E 3.1 in relation to misconduct. The German coach has now been given the green light to continue his role against arch-rivals Portsmouth this Sunday and beyond. That's the latest sport. For more, go to gbnews.com.
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2: Now, passengers on that horrific Fly Dubai flight are now starting to recount the terrifying ordeal after the captain was attacked by the co-pilot in an attempt to crash the aircraft into the Ben Gurion airport.
1: Amongst those on the flight from Dubai to Tel Aviv were Hila Evren Cohen, her husband, and their two sons.
2: Well, Hila joins us now. Good morning to you. Thanks so much for joining us. I mean, look, got to ask you first and foremost, what happened from your perspective?
13: First of all, good morning to you.
1: Morning.
13: I'm so happy to be here, to be alive, me and my husband and kids. We've been on our way from Tanzania in Zanzibar, from Hillel's, my small boy bar mitzvah. It was his bar mitzvah trip. We had the best time ever. We had the perfect trip, family trip. And then we just sit as usual as the first flight from Zanzibar to Dubai. We sit in the same place and I saw a movie and just fall asleep. And suddenly I just opened my eyes. I felt like something was wrong. I felt the airplane is like rocking or something. When I opened my eyes, I saw all the scans were black and it seems like something is wrong. At the beginning, it seems like turbulence or something because it was just the beginning, but very fast the airplane just rocked from side to side, and we understood that this is not normal. This is not just an turbulence. It's from the beginning, it felt like the pilot has no control on the plan. It feels like immediately.
1: And we understand that the plane descended so fast in such a short period. I mean, were you strapped in? What happened to everybody?
13: Oh, everybody was yelling, and they scream. You know, a few things fell from the luggage boxes up above us, and all I could do, you know, it's the worst scenario for a human. It's the worst scenario for a mom or a parent. Be in, and all I could do is just hug my two boys, because my husband, he sit across the aisle. He wasn't close to us, and I could just hug them and pray for them.
2: It must just feel like a miracle every morning that you're still here.
13: Yeah, it is. It's not just one miracle. It's one miracle after another, from the pilot who opened the cockpit door before he collapsed, and the mom that heard the yelling in the cockpit, to the heroes that get inside and try to save us, and they did.
1: Well, we can only imagine how awful it must have been and how brilliant it must be, as you said, every morning now to wake up and think, gosh, you might not, how different it might have been. But thank you so much for coming to share that and give your two little boys another extra hug from us. Yeah. Thank you.
13: Thank you. Thank you very much.
2: It's just horrific, isn't it? Horrific. Yeah. All right. Andrew Pearce and Dawn Neeson are up next with the Britain's Newsroom. Morning, you two.
14: Good morning. That was just amazing listening to that. It must have been absolutely terrifying. Oh, we've got a cracking show coming up, including we're having some fun with Churchill, hedgehogs and bumblebees.
15: What do you think, Andrew? Can't stand it. Leave our banknotes alone.
1: Yeah.
14: Oh, and we've also got
1: one thing after another, after another, after another.
15: I know.
14: And a naked Donald Trump as well. But
15: yes, what are they thinking?
2: On a banknote?
15: No, in a statue. A statue in the European Parliament.
2: Naked.
1: He's gone naked.
15: Not going to go down well in the White House.
14: I think the banknote was his personal fantasy, to be honest with you. Any case, all of that and some really serious stuff coming up after the weather.
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17: Good morning, this is your GB News weather forecast from the Met Office. Oh, it is a bit of a chilly start out there this morning, but a largely bright one. However, cloud and rain will push in from the west later on. Before that, yes, plenty of sunshine, lots of blue sky across much of the country through the morning, a few showers towards eastern coastal parts, a few for Wales and maybe the West Country, but most parts of England, Wales and Scotland having a fine picture, at least until early afternoon. A different story for Northern Ireland, rain will sweep in. This is going to push into western parts of Scotland as well. For many, after a chilly start, temperatures will rise, but it is going to be fresher than earlier on in the week, with temperatures, if anything, a little bit below average for some places. Later on in the day, across the southern eastern parts of England, staying bright, late sunshine here, clouding over though across Wales, central and northern parts of England, with rain starting to push in. Initially not that heavy, but there will be heavier bursts of rain mixed in with it already across parts of Northern Ireland, western parts of Scotland, eastern areas, yes, turning cloudy here, but towards Aberdeenshire, Orkney and Shetland, it should stay dry for a little while yet before that rain even sweeps through here through the evening and overnight. So for many, it is going to be pretty wet at times overnight. The rain could turn quite heavy. Highest rainfall totals will be building up over parts of North Wales, but other western areas are likely to see some significant rain. With the cloud and rain, you would expect temperatures to not drop particularly low, but we do still have relatively lovely fresh air across us. So not especially chilly, not as chilly as this morning perhaps, but temperatures lower than they have been recently. More rain to come through Friday, particularly across England and Wales. Some heavier bursts of rain, could be some hail mixed in as well. And we need to watch out for some rainfall totals building up in a few places, especially towards the west. Also then blustery showers feeding in across much of Scotland and Northern Ireland with some sunny spells in between. Temperatures maybe up a degree or so compared to today, but not as high as earlier on.
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18: Good morning, this is the latest AI travel news from gbnews.com. The M3 westbound is affected by a collision at Junction 4A in Farnborough. The M1 southbound is affected by a collision between Junctions 15A and 15 in Northampton. In Scotland, the A78 is closed in both directions from Dunlop Street to the A8 Ratho Street. Across Wales, the M4 westbound from Junction 23A at Mega to Junction 25A at Grove Park is affected by a collision. And on the trains, Northern and Trans-Pennine Express services at Middlesbrough may be cancelled or revised after a safety inspection closes some lines. For more travel news, go to gbnews.com.
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34: We are here for all of Britain. 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
0: Good morning to you. It is 9:30 on Thursday, the 8th of October. We are live across the United Kingdom, Britain's newsroom with Andrew Pearce and Dawn Neeson.
14: Well remembered. Okay, today Andrew Mountbatten-Windsor launches his High Court challenge over warrants used by police to search his home. But who is paying for it?
0: And our Prime Minister is in Berlin this morning with German Chancellor Friedrich Merz discussing ways to tackle cybersecurity threats from Russia. Spend more on defence, mate.
14: And breaking news this morning, the British consulate in Jerusalem will be transformed into the UK mission as Israel calls for diplomats to leave.
0: And the BBC pays white staff less on average than their ethnic minority colleagues in nearly every pay band. We'll take a closer look at the figures and we'll also ask why.
1: Timely, complete and transparent information sharing under the international regulations is essential to clarify conflicting reports.
14: Yeah, face masks at the ready again. Russian plague panic. The World Health Organization demands answers from Moscow and US President Donald Trump as he will speak to Vladimir Putin.
2: And if you listen to them, it's under control. You know, people have said that before about other things. So we hope it is very sophisticated.
0: And more on that botched execution. The Tennessee death row inmate Krista Pike wakes up angry and confused after surviving two lethal injections. Her attorney, Randy Spivey, spoke to reporters.
3: I do not have an explanation for what happened between Monday night and Tuesday morning. But what we do know is that Krista has a long road to recovery.
14: An astonishing story. Meanwhile, the Bank of England is going wild with their new banknotes, replacing Winston Churchill with bees, puffins, and owls.
4: We shall fight in the hills. We shall never surrender.
0: Bizarre, the death penalty story, isn't it, Christopher? What I don't get, so they botched the execution, twice they tried to inject with a lethal injection. They're now giving a life-saving treatment to
14: keep her alive.
0: To keep her alive. And what, are they, then they're going to go through the whole procedure again?
14: It doesn't make any sense.
0: Why didn't they just let her die?
14: And look, what she did was horrific. I mean, she was young, she was 19 years old, but what she did was horrific. And she comes from a very disturbed background herself as well. But she woke up in bed, not remembering a thing about the execution, inverted commas. She did. Saying, she thought, who are you? Where am I? What's happening?
0: Yeah, she thought it was the day probably of the execution.
14: It's just the most astonishing story. And they spend all that time and effort keeping her alive.
0: They're going to have to find...
14: To try and put her to death.
0: Look, whatever you think is the death penalty, that was the law of the land. And she, I know she was only 18, but she, not only did she murder that girl, she tortured her.
14: Yeah, no, it was awful.
0: Brutally.
14: It was an awful story, but the whole thing is just where we are with that particular story. But there is so much... And the banknotes, what do you make of the banknotes? We are having some fun with it today.
0: Yes, we are. Because you're going to get birds and bees and animals. I'd rather have Winston Churchill.
14: Talk about the birds and the bees. Was that... A euphemism for something else, Andrew Pearce?
0: Don't be vulgar. We would, as ever, like to know what you think. Send your views, post your comments. What would you want to see on your banknote? Birds and bees, or somebody like Churchill, or a major scientist, maybe? Go to gbnews.com/yoursay. But first, here's the 60-second news update with Sam Francis.
5: Thank you both. A very good morning to you. 9:30, the headlines this hour. Israel says the British consulate in East Jerusalem has ceased to function in retaliation for the UK's ban on trade with Israeli settlements in the occupied West Bank. The move follows Britain's ban on trade with Israeli settlements. But Foreign Secretary Ed Miliband says Britain does not accept Israel has the legal right to close it. The building will remain open under the name UK Mission. Burnham is in Berlin today as Britain and Germany launch a new security partnership aimed at tackling sabotage and cyber attacks. Prime Minister and Friedrich Merz are also expected to discuss Ukraine, the Middle East, and efforts to reopen the Strait of Hormuz. A serving member of the Royal Navy has been charged today with national security offences. That's after an investigation was undertaken by counter-terror police. 24-year-old Teddy Young was arrested over allegations that he got hold of sensitive information and was preparing to pass it to a foreign power. He's due to appear before Westminster Magistrates Court later today. Counter-terror forces have not confirmed which foreign state he was planning to pass the information to. And Andrew Mountbatten Windsor has launched a High Court challenge today over the warrants used by police to search his homes before his arrest earlier this year. The former prince is asking the court to rule on whether the searches were lawfully authorised. He was arrested in February on suspicion of misconduct in public office, but has not been charged. Those are the latest headlines. A full roundup from the newsroom at 10.
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14: Well, good morning to you and welcome to Britain's Newsroom live across the United Kingdom on GB News with, what's your name again? Oh yeah, Andrew Pearce and me, Dawn Neeson.
0: So we haven't talked about this man for a very long time. Andrew Mountbatten Windsor, the former Duke of York, yes. Prince Andrew. He won't be there, but his representative has been caught today. He is challenging the arrest warrant which Thames Valley Police took out against him and the fact that they removed a number of possessions from his home. Now, look, a lot of people listening and watching think, oh, Andrew Mountbatten Windsor, can't stand him. Lots of questions to answer about his friendship with Jeffrey Epstein, the 11 or 10 million pounds he gave to Virginia of Dufresne, a woman he claims he might not even have met, who's now dead. She took her own life. And she claims he had sex with her three times. So, but what he's objecting to is the same tactics that were used against Lord Field Marshal, Field Marshal Bramall.
14: Bramall, yeah, absolutely.
0: An ageing man who was arrested under historic sex abuse allegations. Nothing ever came of it when about 20 police officers turned up. Six cop cars turned up at Andrew Mountbatten Windsor's home early in the morning on his 66th birthday. Oh, the birthday, is that a coincidence? Come on.
14: Look, to be honest with you, I didn't want to do this story. I've been persuaded into it, but Andrew sold it to me on the issue that it's like the heavy-handed policing. Yeah. We saw that story the other day about the 15-year-old lad who put something vaguely offensive out on social media and had four police officers turn up.
0: I mean, it's crazy. And Cliff Richard's home, remember when Cliff Richard...
14: Yes, of course.
0: Again, allegations of historic sex abuse, which came to nothing. The BBC even had a helicopter flying over his
14: his
0: house because the police had leaked it.
14: I interviewed Cliff about that after that. He was absolutely devastated.
0: Of course he was.
14: We underestimate, regardless of what you think around it, you underestimate what it's like to have the police turning up on mob at your house.
0: Well, I don't think Cliff Richard ever set foot in that house.
14: No, he didn't, no. He sat to sell it straight away. Any case, well, the other question is obviously who is actually funding Prince Andrew. Let's talk to a lawyer and legal commentator, Jonathan Code. Jonathan, as I said, we've just been discussing this story. There are lots of reasons not to talk about Prince Andrew on I personally think he's a fairly vile individual, although he's not guilty of anything at the moment. But this is an example of the heavy-handed policing we talk about.
7: Well, it is, and I'm glad you mentioned Cliff Richard, because I was going to mention him as well. And it wasn't just Lord Bramall, it was Leon Britton in that investigation, which it turned out to have been a complete waste of police time, but also a gross invasion of privacy and infringement, effectively, of the rights of senior and elderly people. And it was, to use your expression, heavy-handedness on the part of the police. And whatever you think about Prince Andrew, there is an issue here as to whether our police behave as they should. And that's entirely independent of what you think about him.
0: Yeah, I mean, six unmarked police cars, Jonathan, early in the morning. They could have just called him up and said to his lawyer, can you please bring your client to the police station, done it discreetly, and then revealed afterwards that he'd been ensued under caution, instead of it turning into a great media circus. He's also objecting clearly to the fact things were removed from his home, which I imagine he would say, how could they possibly be related to Virginia Giuffre, who, even if he did meet her, hadn't met her for about 15 years.
7: Well, that's right. And the police warrant doesn't give the police carte blanche to do whatever they like. It effectively gives them the right to enter someone's premises, which otherwise they wouldn't, and conduct a search. But there are limitations to what can be done. But also, what he's saying is that these warrants should never have been issued, and that's what's going before the courts today.
14: And how likely is it, do you think, that Prince Andrew's lawyers will be managing to argue his case?
7: Well, judicial review is a difficult sort of claim to bring, and it's probably one which most of your viewers aren't familiar with. So this is what judicial review does and doesn't do. It's a claim which you bring against some administrative authority, in this case the police, when you think that the administrative authority has done something wrong, something unlawful, which has affected your rights. Now, it's important to understand that this isn't an appeal against what the judicial authority has done. It is an application to a judge for a finding that the way they made that decision was unlawful. They took in consideration unlawful issues, or they ignored important facts which they should have taken into account. And the result would not be a reversal of that decision. It would be that the judge quashes the decision because he says that that decision was taken unlawfully, and then the decision would have to be taken again. Now, it's a difficult application to make because you are going to have to persuade a judge that a government authority, which the judge will assume is acting as it should, has acted way outside the remit of its appropriate legal powers. So it's going to be a difficult claim to bring. But there's one other thing which I think your viewers should understand, should know, which is truly extraordinary to me also as someone who does media law. The Met has made an application, which is going to be heard this morning, for the judicial review to be held in secret. Now, that is very unusual, and I can't remember an occasion where that has happened. Now, that does not look right to me at all. The Met is an organisation which we fund, which we are all, we're all affected by their decisions. And if there's evidence before that a judge that the Met has acted unlawfully, and that's the evidence which Andrew Mandbouton Windsor's lawyers will be producing to the judge, then surely we should know all about it. Yeah. So that does rather suggest that the Met has things to hide.
0: And can I ask you, Jonathan, if he wins, Andrew, and the judge does quash the decision, what does that mean really in reality? Mm. Because they still raided his house, they still took away his personal possessions, and we all looked at the photographs of him coming back out from the police station 12 hours later looking like a hunted fugitive. What practical difference will it make to Andrew and the rest of us?
7: Well, I think there's a number of answers to that. First of all, Andrew will have made his point that the police on this occasion have stepped out of their legal remit, and therefore he has been treated unlawfully by the authorities, which I imagine will give him a degree of satisfaction. It should also enable him to recover some of the material that's been taken from him, because if possessions have been taken under a warrant which was unlawful, then it seems to me that the police have to give all that property back.
14: I find that really worrying, Jonathan, that they've asked to hear it
0: confidential.
14: Behind closed doors.
0: And would it be very expensive? I know you're not there, but I can't imagine Prince Andrew's lawyers would be cheap.
7: Mm-hmm. Well, it isn't that expensive.
0: Ah.
7: Not compared to say a full trial. It's going to be probably a half a day or a day's hearing in front of the judge. That most of the paperwork will be read by the judge in advance, compared to, say, the Prince Harry trial, which, well, the Mail spent £32 million defending that. This, in legal terms, would be relatively inexpensive. I'm going to guess £250,000 roughly is what the Prince's, Andrew Mountbatten's lawyers would charge for that.
0: And who's paying for that?
14: Indeed. Jonathan, that's absolutely fascinating.
0: Really
14: Thank
0: interesting.
14: Thank you so much. Yeah, lawyer and legal commentator Jonathan Coe there for us. You know, the problem with this story is people would have my reaction. Is, oh, I don't want to talk about Prince Andrew. It's horrible, da, da, da. But I think what Jonathan's been saying there is absolutely fascinating.
0: And why are they doing it behind closed
14: How
0: doors
14: much is
0: in
14: being kept from
0: 2026?
14: Us? Yeah,
0: and
14: very worrying.
0: And the King has made it clear that the private money he gives to Prince Andrew, Andrew his brother, must not be used for this court case. How will we know?
14: Well, we don't. I mean, that's the thing. I don't know about you, Slater, but I do sometimes feel like a mushroom. And we all know the analogy of mushrooms, where you're kept in the dark and fed other stuff. Anyway, Andrew Mountbatten Windsor has consistently denied all allegations of wrongdoing regarding his connection to the late sex offender Jeffrey Epstein and separate accusations.
0: Now, still ahead, we're going to be getting live pictures from Paris, where those protests are sweeping France. Students are blockading campuses. More than 6,000 people have now been arrested since the unrest began. They do know how to do protest in France.
14: They do like a protest, don't they? Ernie goes up next. We'll have the latest on the Russian plague panic, as Moscow are being accused of not sharing all. Well, here we are again, of not sharing all the information. Well, who'd have thought that one? But first, if you are in search of some holiday sun, Russia probably a bit far to go, but maybe closer to home is the forecast for some of those top European destinations.
8: Can't wait to get in that sea.
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11: There's more very unsettled weather to come across southern Europe as we go through tomorrow. In the west, it's drier than the start of the week across much of Spain, Portugal, and many areas of France as well. However, heavy thundery rain currently across Italy is pushing eastwards to affect parts of Croatia, Montenegro, Greece, for example. We could see in excess of 100 millimetres in just a day. There's going to be thunder, large hail, gusty winds, even the risk of some tornadoes and water spouts. But things should settle down through the weekend.
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0: It is 9:50. This is Britain's News with GB News with Andrew, and that's Dawn Neeson.
14: What?
0: Now, Russia, guess what? They say there is no epidemic risk after the death of a lab worker in Siberia.
14: But the World Health Organization want Moscow to answer some questions following reports of a potential second case of the pneumonic plague.
0: President Trump says he's going to pick up the phone and talk it through with Vladimir Putin. Take a listen to this.
2: We don't think so. We're going to find out soon enough, but we don't think so. And if you listen to them, it's under control. You know, people have said that before about other things. So we hope it is. They're very sophisticated, very smart, and they're saying it's very much under control. So we hope not, Peter.
0: Well, who'd have thought it, Dawn? Russia potentially not telling the truth, the whole truth, and nothing but the truth.
14: I'm stunned. Stunned that anyone would even think that was possibly the case, to be honest with you. And I don't want to go into that scaremongering stuff that we had around COVID. That's what instantly reminds me of. So we will see what develops. But what is definitely developing is our Prime Minister is off to Berlin. And GB News political correspondent Olivia Utley has all the details. OK, we had Seldom Here, Keir. I'm trying to think of a similar comparison for Andy Burnham. But he's off to Germany. What's he doing?
26: Well, he's off to Germany. He's meeting Friedrich Merz, the Chancellor. Lots of things on the agenda. They're going to be talking about defence. They're going to be talking about cooperation on AI. There's going to be more intelligence sharing, apparently, although it doesn't sound as though there's any more actual cash for more intelligence sharing. Talking about Ukraine, a British Prime Minister loves to talk about Ukraine, cash for Ukraine. There will be some money spoken about there. And then also, Andy Burnham will be on his favourite ground, because he's going to be talking about devolution to various cities and regions. And he's always admired the German way of doing it. In Germany, wealth is far more spread far more evenly than it is over here. So he's going to be picking his brains. I suspect they might also touch on the fact that far-right parties, in the case of the AfD, on the rise in Germany. And obviously, Andy Burnham is very aware that Reform did well in the locals not very long ago, although it does feel pretty distant given that the poll ratings for Reform are now struggling a little bit. It'll be really interesting to see how Andy Burnham performs on the international stage. He got on pretty well with Donald Trump. I think his advisers would be breathing a sigh of relief after that meeting. But the two men are quite sort of clubbable, affable, like sort of people pleasers. In a way, funny thing to say about Donald Trump, but I think in some ways he is. Friedrich Merz is a very different character, much sort of sterner, has a much harsher reputation. Will he get on with Andy Burnham? The other big thing on the table is going to be Andy Burnham's surprise announcement last week that he would like to see Britain rejoin the EU. What does Merz make of that? Other European leaders have suggested that there would be a high price to pay if Britain...
0: Surrendering sterling, for sure.
26: Well, exactly, possibly joining the Schengen area. All of those opt-outs that we managed to have when we were in the EU before 2016, there were plenty of European leaders, including Emmanuel Macron in France, who would not like to see Britain have those kind of opt-outs again. And I think the whole of the EU is more sort of inward-looking than it was 10 years ago. It's afraid of the rise of right-wing nationalist parties, Eurosceptic parties throughout the whole of the EU. And because of that fear, it's sort of looking inwards and becoming more conjoined. And I think in that atmosphere, it would be very, very difficult for Britain to rejoin. Really, really interesting to see what Mer says about that.
14: Interesting. Olivia Utley, thank you so much. And of course, Germany is doing so terribly well economically at the moment,
0: isn't it? Its economy is completely on the floor. It really is. And the German Chancellor is hanging on by his fingernails.
14: Yeah. Any case, talking of which, how do you feel about the wartime hero, Sir Winston Churchill, being replaced by some puffins on our banknotes?
0: Woke nonsense. this is Britain's newsroom. This is our favourite morning show on GB News.
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11: Good morning. This is your GB News weather forecast from the Met Office. Oh, it is a bit of a chilly start out there this morning, but a largely bright one. However, cloud and rain will push in from the west later on. Before that, yes, plenty of sunshine, lots of blue sky across much of the country through the morning, a few showers towards eastern coastal parts, a few for Wales and maybe the West Country, but most parts of England, Wales and Scotland having a fine picture, at least until early afternoon. A different story for Northern Ireland. Rain will sweep in. This is going to push into western parts of Scotland as well. For many, after a chilly start, temperatures will rise, but it is going to be fresher than earlier on in the week, with temperatures, if anything, a little bit below average for some places. Later on in the day, across the southern eastern parts of England, staying bright, late sunshine here, clouding over though across Wales, central and northern parts of England, with rain starting to push in. Initially not that heavy, but there will be heavier bursts of rain mixed in with it already across parts of Northern Ireland, western parts of Scotland, eastern areas, yes, turning cloudy here, but towards Aberdeenshire, Orkney and Shetland, it should stay dry for a little while yet before that rain even sweeps through here through the evening and overnight. So for many, it is going to be pretty wet at times overnight. The rain could turn quite heavy. Highest rainfall totals will be building up over parts of North Wales, but other western areas are likely to see some significant rain. With the cloud and rain, you would expect temperatures to not drop particularly low, but we do still have relatively fresh air across us. So not especially chilly, not as chilly as this morning perhaps, but temperatures lower than they have been recently. More rain to come through Friday, particularly across England and Wales. Some heavier bursts of rain, could be some hail mixed in as well. And we need to watch out for some rainfall totals building up in a few places, especially towards the west. Also then blustery showers feeding in across much of Scotland and Northern Ireland with some sunny spells in between. Temperatures maybe up a degree or so compared to today, but not as high as earlier on in the week.
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5: 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The M1 southbound is closed between junctions 15 and 14 in Milton Keynes, and there is a collision on the M1 southbound between junctions 15A and 15 in Northampton. In Scotland, the A90 northbound is restricted at Inchmichael after a broken down vehicle. Across Wales, the M4 westbound from junction 23A at Magor to junction 25A at Grove Park is affected by a collision. And on the trains, Northern and TransPennine Express services at Middlesbrough are disrupted until 11 o'clock after a safety inspection closed some lines. For more travel news, go to gbnews.com.
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7: 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Entrance must be 18 or over. Lines close at 4 p.m. on the 23rd of October. Please check the closing time if listening or watching on demand. Good luck.
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14: Good morning, it's 10 o'clock on Thursday the 8th of October. We're live across the United Kingdom. This is Britain's Newsroom with Andrew Pearce and Dawn Neeson.
0: Today, Andrew Mountbatten-Windsor, formerly known as Prince Andrew, launches his High Court challenge over warrants used by the police to search his home. Who's paying for this? We think it's going to cost him £250,000.
14: Meanwhile, Prime Minister Andy Burnham is in Berlin this morning with German Chancellor Friedrich Merz, discussing ways to tackle cybersecurity threats from Russia. Andy Burnham is in Berlin this morning with German Chancellor Friedrich Merz, discussing ways to tackle cybersecurity threats from

0: Verify conflicting reports.
1: Russian plague panic. The World Health Organization is demanding answers from Moscow. Good luck with that. And US President Donald Trump says he'll speak to Vladimir Putin.
2: And if you listen to them, it's under control. You know, people have said that before about other things. So we hope it is very sophisticated.
3: And the astonishing story of that botched execution. Tennessee death row inmate Christa Pike wakes up angry and confused after surviving two lethal injections. Her attorney, Randy Spivey, spoke to reporters.
4: I do not have an explanation for what happened between Monday night and Tuesday morning. But what we do know is that Christa has a long road to recovery.
1: And the Bank of England's going wild, literally, with new banknotes replacing people like Winston Churchill with bees, puffins and owls. Why, for God's sake?
5: We shall fight in the hills. We shall never surrender.

0: some huge breaking news. I have to tell you, this script has been written for me. Two of my favourite groups, Hearsay and Liberty X, who are going to reunite for a joint tour celebrating 25 years since they were formed on the TV talent show Pop Stars. You probably remember them.
1: I do remember them. They are, ironically, they're after my time. To be honest with you, I know who they are, but it wasn't
0: my era. Was Miley in class in Hearsay?
1: Hmm?
0: Was Miley in class
1: in Hearsay? Yes, she was. Yes, I think she was.
0: How did I know that? That is an amazing fact.
1: That's because they really are. If Andrew said he didn't write this script, it was written for him because the people behind the glass, scary people who are in charge of things here, wrote this. They didn't. You wrote it, Andrew. You're just trying to hide.
0: I did not write it.
1: You're just trying to hide who you really like. So
0: I've never heard of Liberty X.
1: You knew who Miley in class was, Andrew.
0: I do.
1: You knew that she was in here.
0: I've done lots of television programmes with her. She's a very clever woman.
1: She is very clever. Yeah, well, not clever enough to avoid working with you. But I mean, you're going to get your tickets.
0: No.
1: No, funny enough, I'll treat you.
0: We'll send our showbiz guy, Alex. He'll love it.
1: We've been Seattle together, haven't we?
0: We have. Mm. Now, we'd like to know what you think. We'd like you to send your views and post your comments by visiting gbnews.com/yoursay. And Dawn will be giving a live vocal tribute to Liberty X and Hearsay in just a moment. But first, we're going to get Sam Francis, who's a big fan of Hearsay, I understand.
2: Thank you both, and a very good morning to you. Just after 10 o'clock, we start this hour with some breaking new Home Office figures released this morning that show a dramatic surge in terrorism-related arrests across Britain, with almost 3,900 recorded in the year to June. That is up more than 1,500% on the previous year, when there were fewer than 250 arrests, and far above the level normally seen over the past decade. The figures cover arrests linked to terrorism-related activity and do not mean that everyone arrested was sequentially charged or convicted. Separate figures, though, out this morning show police-recorded hate crime in England and Wales have also risen by 7% to almost 147,000 offences. Race hate crimes increased by 9% and religious hate crimes by 13%. Also this morning, Israel says the British consulate in East Jerusalem has ceased to function, escalating the diplomatic row over Britain's ban on trade with Israeli settlements in the occupied West Bank. Israel says the consul general and 19 diplomats are leaving, with only 7 diplomats authorised to remain in the building. But Foreign Secretary Ed Miliband says Britain does not accept that Israel has the legal right to close the nearly 200-year-old mission. The building will instead operate under the name UK Mission, and Britain insists it remains independent and operational. A number of staff, we understand, and families have already been withdrawn to ensure their safety, but the UK says it will hold off retaliating as discussions with the Israeli government continue. Andy Burnham is in Berlin today as Britain and Germany launch a new security partnership aimed at tackling sabotage, cyber attacks and other so-called hybrid threats. In their first face-to-face meeting, the Prime Minister and Chancellor Friedrich Merz will agree to share information and coordinate action against hostile actors operating across Europe. The two leaders will also discuss Ukraine, the Middle East and efforts to reopen the Strait of Hormuz.

0: A serving member of the Royal Navy has been charged with national security offences over allegations he got hold of sensitive information and was preparing to pass it to a foreign power. 24-year-old Teddy Young faces two charges under the National Security Act. He was arrested at his home in Bedfordshire on Tuesday and has been remanded in custody. He'll appear at Westminster Magistrates Court later today. Police, though, have not confirmed the country allegedly involved, but say the case is not connected to the recent investigation at RAF Fairford. Andrew Mountbatten Windsor is launching a High Court challenge today over the search warrants used by police to raid his homes before his arrest earlier this year. The former prince argues the warrants may have been unlawful. He was arrested in February on suspicion of misconduct in public office over allegations he shared sensitive information with Jeffrey Epstein while serving as Britain's trade envoy. He denies wrongdoing and has not been charged. The first hearing begins this afternoon and will initially take place in private, with the judge expected to be delivered in open court. A new national portal is being launched to help survivors of sexual abuse give information to the police that may have been missed during earlier investigations. Police say details which once appeared insignificant could become crucial when combined with evidence from other victims. That information could then help reopen closed cases, including historic grooming gang investigations currently being reviewed for missed lines of inquiry. The service will also give survivors access to specialist support if they decide they're ready to come forward in the future. And Britain's next banknotes, well, they're going wild, with hedgehogs, puffins, barn owls and bumblebees chosen as the stars of the new designs. Almost 500,000 people responded to the Bank of England's public consultation, choosing from a shortlist of 18 species. One animal will feature on each denomination alongside the king, although we'll have to wait to find out which creature gets which note. The first in a new series are expected to enter circulation over the next few years. Those are the latest headlines for now. More news shortly. Now, though, let's get back to Andrew and Dawn.
1: Thank you very much, Sam, and welcome back. This is Britain's Newsroom, live across the United Kingdom on GB News with Andrew Pearce and Dawn Neeson.
2: Those figures are terrifying.
1: Just going back to the breaking news that Sam just brought to you, terror arrests have skyrocketed by more than 1,000%, 1,000% in the past year. That's the Home Office latest figures, as almost 4,000 have been detained. There were 3,867 arrests for terrorism-related activity in the year ending to June 2020.
2: And I wonder how many of them came across on the boats.
1: Some 94% of the arrests were connected to backing Palestine Action after that group was proscribed as the terror organisation in July the 5th.
2: After they had that, and they had that shameful march in London yesterday.
1: Well,
2: for Palestine on the very day, John, the third anniversary of that massacre, the worst massacre of Israeli citizens on Israeli soil since the Holocaust.
1: They weren't carrying just Palestinian flags, they were carrying signs supporting Hamas, the word Hamas, a terrorist organisation.
2: Who wants to eradicate Israel from the world map.
1: They want to eradicate Jews as well. I mean, the original mission statement, let's not forget this, of Gaza, Palestine and Hamas, is to eradicate Jews from the face of the earth. But those figures are a whopping 1,525% higher than the historical 10-year average of 238 arrests.
2: 94%.
1: Second highest since records began. Yeah,
2: apparently 94% linked to Palestine Action.
1: Yeah.
2: Which was prescribed as an organisation causing howls of protest from some people on the left.
1: Yes, I mean, there is still that debate going on, isn't there? But they are frightening figures. We'll be delving more into that story throughout the show.
2: But first, the Prime Minister will meet the German Chancellor. Well, he's German Chancellor for now, Friedrich Merz. They're going to launch a new security partnership.
1: Andy Burnham and Friedrich Merz will commit to deeper cooperation on tackling cyber attacks, sabotage and other hybrid threats.
2: It comes as Downing Street claims the hybrid threat from our adversaries, especially Russia, extends across Europe and beyond, threatening our collective security. So, are we cozying up to the EU? Sounds like it.
1: Wow.
2: Liv Rutley's here, our political correspondent. Liv, I think the real interest will be what's said about Burnham's jaw-dropping moment last week when he said, yeah, I could go the whole way and rejoin the EU.
3: Well, exactly. Security and defence is going to officially be at the top of the agenda. But obviously, Friedrich Merz is going to have an opinion on that, as you say, Andrew, jaw-dropping statement from Andy Burnham. No one was expecting it. The Lib Dems, who've been the party of rejoin, really, for the last 10 years, only went as far as to say that Britain should maybe join the customs union or the single market. And then Andy Burnham went out there and said Britain should consider rejoining the EU. Now, the instant reaction from major EU nations, especially the nations in the Northern Bloc, was quite enthusiastic, but...
2: They want our money.
3: They want our money, but looking into it more deeply, it looks as though there are plenty of nations in the Southern Bloc, most notably France, which obviously holds a lot of sway within the EU, which doesn't particularly like the idea of Britain rejoining, or specifically would want to make sure that Britain paid a pretty high price. There are plenty of countries in the EU who are worried about the rise of what right-wing Eurosceptic parties within their own ranks, and those Eurosceptic parties winning in elections and demanding various opt-outs. Now, those who sort of see the EU from within it as a sort of messianic project don't think that that should be an option, that countries should be able to pick and choose what they like about the EU. So it seems very likely that if Britain were to rejoin, we would be in the EU under worse conditions than we were before 2016. Will Friedrich Merz talk about that with Andy Burnham today? What would it look like? In the meantime, what's Britain's relationship with the EU going to be like? If Britain is to join the Made in Europe scheme, that's a big question mark over that at the moment, it might involve pushing 45% tariffs on Chinese imports of electric vehicles. Now, that would be very bad indeed for the British consumer, but it sounds like it's a concession that Downing Street might be willing to make.
2: We're not even in it, and we're making concessions to Europe already, aren't we?
1: This is the worrying thing. Nobody ever goes back into a relationship a winner.
2: Will we be able to keep Sterling? Will we be able to keep Gibraltar? Spain will say, oh no, I think we want Gibraltar. All sorts of things will go.
3: And
2: that rebate, which he famously negotiated, that would be a goner.
3: And could we be forced into the Schengen agreement, which could be incredibly damaging for migration?
2: Yeah.
3: So many questions.
2: Free movement comes back.
3: And how on earth would the British people feel about it? That's the big question. Andy Burnham said nothing before 2030. Let's see.
2: Absolutely.
1: The most important thing here is, what do the British people think? The British people had a democratic vote on this.
2: It was the biggest popular vote in British history.
1: And it's going to have to go and ask the British people again, surely.
2: Let's talk to journalist Rob Hyde, who joins us from Germany now. Rob, good morning to you. First question to you is, he's talking to German Chancellor Merz, but he might not be a very long-term ally because he's in dire danger of being booted out.
4: Absolutely. It really is that bad for Friedrich Merz. I mean, there was a recent poll saying that he just had 10% of public satisfaction. Another one said he had 83% of dissatisfaction. So he's doing incredibly badly. And you have to look, obviously, at the recent AfD victories. So in the eastern federal states of Saxony-Anhalt, where they won. And then there was further north in Mecklenburg-Vorpommern, where they also won. And there, the CDU, which is Friedrich Merz's party, was booted out. It didn't even manage to make the 5% political hurdle. So it lost all of its seats in the regional parliament. So Friedrich Merz is not doing well at all.
1: So, Rob, what are the German public making of this meeting between our Prime Minister and Merz? I mean, do they care? Are they taking it seriously? Or are they thinking, well, he's going to be out of a job, so it doesn't really matter?
4: They're definitely very unhappy with Merz, but with this specific what's happening today, I do think there is some optimism because I think people are very frightened in terms of what's going on with the Russian threat. And I think they're reassured to some extent, or at least very curious and optimistic about whether what's being promised will actually be delivered. So specifically intelligence sharing, British and German intelligence and security agencies are supposed to be exchanging information about Russian operatives, hacking groups, sabotage networks, possible targets, protecting critical infrastructure. I was there for the mail on Sunday at Halle Leipzig Airport and got involved in talking to all the people relating to that. There's a lot of fear on the ground, you know, and there's concerns about threats to infrastructure, not just military installations or airports, but also railways, cyber attacks on hospitals and that sort of thing. So I think there is some genuine interest in that, but I think also people do note that it's quite convenient for Merz that suddenly he can grandstand as a sort of international statesman at a time when he desperately needs it.
2: Could you just tell us, Rob, just for our, I mean, those ratings were pretty staggering, 83% disapproval rating. We know he comes over as an awkward cuss in public, but I mean, why do people dislike him so much?
4: I think it's because he literally said A and then delivered B. I mean, when it came to the debt, for example, he said it wasn't going to happen. And then he literally went and borrowed money of 500 billion, completely getting rid of the debt brake, which was something very, very important to Germans. You have to think back of history and wheelbarrows of Deutschmarks and that type of thing. Also on migration, he said that there'd be really strict controls on borders. He also talked about potential border control, did the opposite. And now that the borders are open, there are police checks, but EU laws and also other agreements mean that you don't necessarily have to repel people at the border. So people are very frustrated about that. And I think also just there's a overwhelming sense of dissatisfaction, with the established parties, particularly in Eastern Germany, where they don't have such a long history of it. And therefore, when you've got, for example, the AfD coming and saying, we'll do this, we'll take tough action on that, their support has just been skyrocketing.
1: Rob, one of the things that we haven't been told is on the agenda is that migration issue, hugely important in Germany. As you say, the rise of the far right in inverted commas in Germany is because people are so worried about the migration issue. Likewise in the UK. And do we know if that's on the agenda? Are the two leaders going to even discuss something that is obviously clearly important to both countries?
4: Yes, it's definitely incredibly important to both countries. In terms of what's happening today, Germany has closed a legal loophole affecting people smuggling, gangs which organise channel crossings from German territory, if you like. It used to be there was this legal loophole, and it was arguably quite pathetic. I remember interviewing a German police lady a few years ago. I'd done a piece on these dinghies which were coming from Germany and literally transporting migrants across the channel, and she said, well, you know, I mean, what can you do if someone buys a Mercedes and then goes off and commits a crime in it? You can't sue Mercedes. So there was this sort of not me gov, you know, you can't blame the people involved in the not very sexy and quite dull process, but a very important process. So that means the storage of the dinghies, the life jackets, the motors, the falsification of documents and that type of thing. And now Germany, in fairness to the German authorities, they've tried to clamp down on that, and they've now made it a crime for people involved in the process of people smuggling gangs which organise these channel crossings from Germany.
1: Very interesting. Yes,
2: really well. Rob, thanks so much for joining us. That's Rob Pye joining us from Germany. Mm. And we'll bring you the latest when the Prime Minister gets to meet the German Chancellor. Now it's time for the great British giveaway. No, we're not giving Dawn away, although I'd like to. There is still time to grab your chance to become our biggest winner of the year. New motorhome, £35,000 in tax-free cash, exclusive to GB News. You won't see anywhere else. Here's the details you need.
5: 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UK only. Entrance must be 18 or over. Lines close at 4 p.m. on the 23rd of October. We may call the winner live after all entry routes have closed. Please check the closing time if listening or watching on demand. Good luck.
1: You're back. Yes.
2: I guess I'm ready.
1: Yeah. Okay, up next, a less than flattering golden naked Donald Trump statue has been unveiled at European Parliament.
2: I don't think there could ever be a flattering naked statue of Donald Trump.
1: Any case, I'm sure he's not very thick-skinned, is he? I'm sure he will actually see the funny side.
2: Yeah, right. Well, we go through that and more with our panel, Karen Malone and Nigel Nelson. There they are, and they'll be lending their voices to our vocal tribute to Liberty X in here. Say, I've never heard of Liberty X. This is next on Britain's Newsroom on GB News.
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11: Southampton boss Tonda Eckert has been handed a suspended sentence and a fine over his role in the Spygate scandal. The Saints were kicked out of the Championship playoff final after admitting to breaching EFL regulations after being caught snooping on semi-final opponents Middlesbrough and two other teams. Eckert accepted full responsibility and was charged with three breaches of Rule E 3.1 in relation to misconduct. The German coach has now been given the green light to continue his role against arch-rivals Portsmouth this Sunday and beyond. That's the latest sport. For more, go to gbnews.com.
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1: Welcome back. It's 25 minutes past 10 already, and we've got a real treat for you. We're joined in the studio
2: by... Is Karen Malone a real treat?
1: Oh, you're Stop being so
2: lovely. I'm not so sure about that.
1: The wonderful Carol Malone and the wonderful Nigel Nelson.
2: And you notice Nigel Nelson didn't dive in and say, oh, it's a great trick. Oh, notice that.
3: Half of the course. Yes.
1: And sadly, Andrew is still here as well. But yes. We all have our crosses to bear. Okay, what do you want to start with?
2: BBC. This is a fascinating story, Malone. Share it with us.
3: This is incredible. This is its own figures were released, yes, its own stats. And it says that the BBC pays its white staff less in almost every pay grade. So the median pay grades, the black and ethnic minority staff get paid 13.2% more.
2: That's a big difference.
3: That's a huge difference. In the very highest grade, it's 5.3% more. I mean, this is diversity policies gone nuts, and we know the BBC is famous for it anyway. But it's yet another organisation that's in the thrall of woke, diverse policies. It is racism, this. This is racism in its purest form. You're paying one set of people more money because of the colour of their skin and another.
2: And are they doing the same job as the white people?
3: This is the people in the median, yeah, right. They call it the median pay.
7: Pay grades rather than the same job.
2: I see, yeah.
3: And it's just, the BBC never learned. Remember a few years ago when there was no transparency about the amount they were paying, and there was a gender discrimination in terms of the male presenters were getting, £200,000 a year more than the female top presenters. And you would think there was a massive furore about it. And you think they would have learned about that. But now they've done this again. So this is kind of, not only is a lot of their reporting.
1: It's not just our the ethnicity that's an issue as well. But this report also shows that women in senior leadership roles are now being paid more than senior men for the same job. Disabled managers are paid more than able-bodied staff, and the highest paid LGBTQ plus whatever are also earning more than just ordinary.
7: What the report doesn't say is that the reason they're being paid more is because of the colour of their skin or their disability or whatever. It is just a report on the grades. Overall, if you take it on an average, a white, able-bodied, straight man is earning...
1: Does the BBC employ that sort of person anymore?
7: Apparently the BBC do. They're getting up to 7.6% more than everybody else. That's on the average thing. So,
3: trust you to find this line. Whenever the newspaper has done the main news line, which is generally... black and ethnic minority staff are getting paid less. I don't quite know what you're saying there.
2: Yeah.
7: No, but the point is that you're attacking diversity on the basis that people are getting this money because they have come through this diversity route. And all I'm arguing is they were given equal opportunities, which is
3: what diversity... But are they being given equal opportunities? That's the point.
7: Because previously they didn't get equal opportunities. The people couldn't get in if they were disabled. They couldn't get in if they were black, Asian.
3: You don't think it's gone the other way? Turn much the other way now.
7: Well, it's gone the other way, but the whole point of diversity is to create this equal opportunity. And what one would then hope is that the people who are getting the money deserve the money because of the job
3: that
7: they're doing.
3: Well, you're saying you hope that's the case.
7: I don't know why.
3: It sounds and it reads like reverse discrimination. It sounds like positive discrimination.
2: Can I just remind you about some of the absurd salaries they paid for diversity? Hmm. You remember June Sarpong.
3: Oh, God, I remember.
2: She was paid
3: $240,000
2: 267,000 for a three-day week?
3: Yeah, exactly.
2: A three-day week?
7: Yeah. When it comes to the actual pay that's money. A different thing. Yeah.
2: Public money.
3: Yeah.
2: And now we've got somebody here called the Group Director of Diversity and Inclusion, Chinny Okolido, £225,000. HR Director of Diversity and Inclusion, £210,000. Scrap the lot of them.
3: Scrap all of these jobs. I thought this government was going to do that. There was talk about that they were going to scrap diversity policy because they end up being divisive and they end up causing racism when there is no racism there. Mm-hmm. And this is the problem. And no one's taken it, no one's going to give up these kind of jobs, the $250,000 a year for diversity. But it does create division and it creates anger. And you can imagine a lot of the white employees of the BBC today are reading this and they will be absolutely raging, and quite rightly so.
2: Well, it does look from the outside, Nigel, that they're bending over backwards too much to go down the diversity route here.
7: But the whole point of diversity, if we start before diversity, people tended to get employed by bosses who were most like the bosses. Mm. And the whole point of bringing diversity in was to try and actually broaden that out, which must be a good thing. So that's your principle behind it.
3: But you say that. You say they're being employed by bosses that like their bosses. Surely, in most companies that have, you know, half a brain cell between the higher echelons, you appoint the person who's best for the job.
7: Well, yes,
3: not
7: we
3: the one
7: who's
3: more, most
7: no, absolutely.
3: Like the boss.
7: I mean, this is the point. I mean, John Whittingdale makes the point about this particular thing when he did the BBC Charter back in 2016. He said it should be based on merit, it should be based on value, and of course it should. The point of the diversity bit is to actually get a wider variety of people in the first place. After that, they should be paid on merit.
3: But why isn't there a policy just interview people and the best person for the
2: right,
3: job
2: right person
3: gets
2: for
3: it?
2: The job.
3: You know,
7: because the old school the tie used to come into play before
3: but
7: it started.
3: But the BBC has a target. It wants to reach 20%. It wants 20% of employees to be black or ethnic minority. Now, why would you do that? Because maybe...
7: Because that's the percentage of the population.
3: But what you're saying is we have to have
2: that's
3: this
2: high,
3: many people...
7: Well, it's 19% of the population. Well, it's just slightly higher, yeah.
2: Right.
1: Yeah. Okay, can we just quickly mention the naked Donald Trump?
3: Oh,
1: I just feel like I need to talk about a naked Donald Trump.
2: You do?
1: Can we talk about this?
7: No, I don't.
2: Dawn is very disappointed. There's a discreetly positioned something or other.
7: There is. It's a naked Donald Trump, and it's at the European Parliament in Strasbourg.
2: It's a stupid thing to do.
7: It's called the Orange Plague. It's holding a scales of justice. So the other name for it is King of Injustice. Basically, it's just an insult to Donald Trump.
1: You can see it on the screens now, Peter.
3: This is to me everything that I hate about the EU and the unelected bureaucracy.
2: How childish.
3: You might not like Donald Trump, but you know the EU will be the first, if there's a war on, they'll be the first people to call on America to come and help them.
2: And then they'll be bellyaching when he puts tariffs on them.
3: Yes, exactly.
2: Do you agree? It's stupid, isn't it? It's insulting.
3: Childish.
7: Certainly it's insulting. I mean, I don't like it. I can't understand why they're doing it. Yes, it's insulting. It's a kind of, why bother?
1: But didn't they have a ruling where you're not allowed to do anything that brings the EU Parliament into disrespute? I mean, at the very least, it's childish. Any case, we got a live reply from the BBC.
2: Oh, have we?
1: The BBC is committed to fair and equal pay for all. We continue to monitor our pay gap closely and do expect to see small fluctuations year on
2: year. Do us a favour, BBC. Scrap all the diversity jobs because we're paying for them.
1: That's a fair point. We'll see yous two again in the next hour. But for now, it's your 60-second news update with Sam Francis.
0: Thank you both. Very good morning to you. Just after 10:30, new Home Office figures show a dramatic surge in terrorism-related arrests across Britain. Almost 3,900 recorded in the year to June. That's up more than 1,500% on the previous year, when there were fewer than 250 arrests. The huge increase has been driven largely by arrests linked to people accused of supporting Palestine Action. Separate figures out this morning show police recorded hate crime in England and Wales have also risen by 7%. Israel says the British consulate in East Jerusalem has ceased to function in retaliation for the UK's ban on trade with Israeli settlements in the occupied West Bank. The move follows Britain's ban on trade. But Foreign Secretary Ed Miliband says Britain does not accept Israel has the legal right to close it. The building will remain open under the name UK Mission. Andy Burnham is in Berlin today as Britain and Germany launch a new security partnership aimed at tackling sabotage and cyber attacks. The Prime Minister and Friedrich Merz are also expected to discuss the Middle East. And a serving member of the Royal Navy has been charged with national security offences after an investigation by counter-terror police. 24-year-old Teddy Young was arrested over allegations he got hold of sensitive information and was preparing to pass it to a foreign power. Those are the latest headlines for now. More news at 11 o'clock.
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1: Thank you very much, Sam. OK, up next, Foreign Secretary Ed Miliband has said the UK and Israeli government have come to an agreement for a downgraded consulate in East Jerusalem. Is this a diplomatic breakthrough? Then we'll have all the details on that one. This is Britain's Newsroom on GB News. We'll see you very soon.
17: Good morning. This is your GB News weather forecast from the Met Office. Oh, it is a bit of a chilly start out there this morning, but a largely bright one. However, cloud and rain will push in from the west later on. Before that, yes, plenty of sunshine, lots of blue sky across much of the country through the morning, a few showers towards eastern coastal parts, a few for Wales and maybe the West Country, but most parts of England, Wales and Scotland having a fine picture, at least until early afternoon. A different story for Northern Ireland. Rain will sweep in. This is going to push into western parts of Scotland as well. For many, after a chilly start, temperatures will rise, but it is going to be fresher than earlier on in the week, with temperatures, if anything, a little bit below average for some places. Later on in the day, across the southern eastern parts of England, staying bright, late sunshine here, clouding over though across Wales, central and northern parts of England, with rain starting to push in. Initially not that heavy, but there will be heavier bursts of rain mixed in with it already across parts of Northern Ireland, western parts of Scotland. Eastern areas, yes, turning cloudy here, but towards Aberdeenshire, Orkney and Shetland, it should stay dry for a little while yet before that rain even sweeps through here through the evening and overnight. So for many, it is going to be pretty wet at times overnight. The rain could turn quite heavy. Highest rainfall totals will be building up over parts of North Wales, but other western areas are likely to see some significant rain. With the cloud and rain, you would expect temperatures to not drop particularly low, but we do still have relatively fresh air across us. So not especially chilly, not as chilly as this morning perhaps, but temperatures lower than they have been recently. More rain to come through Friday, particularly across England and Wales. Some heavier bursts of rain, could be some hail mixed in as well. And we need to watch out for some rainfall totals building up in a few places, especially towards the west. Also then blustery showers feeding in across much of Scotland and Northern Ireland with some sunny spells in between. Temperatures maybe up a degree or so compared to today, but not as high as earlier on in the week.
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19: Good morning. 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The M3 eastbound is slow between junctions 3 and 2 at Thorpe. The M6 northbound has an obstruction between junctions 3 and 3A in Coventry North. The M60 clockwise is queuing between junctions 8 and 9 at Carrington. The M62 is closed between junctions 22 and 44 in Saddleworth. The A62 westbound is closed at junction 25 in Brighouse. In Scotland, the A90 northbound is restricted at Inchmichael after a broken down vehicle. And on the trains, Elizabeth Line services through London Paddington may still be cancelled, delayed by up to 10 minutes, or revised while services recover. For more travel news, go to gbnews.com.
2: Britain's Newsroom on GB News with Andrew and Dawn. Britain's consulate in Jerusalem is staying open after the UK reached an agreement with Israel to downgrade the diplomatic mission.
1: Yes, Foreign Secretary Ed Miliband says the building will now be known as the UK Mission Jerusalem, with the government insisting it will maintain Britain's presence and support for a two-state solution. GB News reporter Charlie Peters has been in East Jerusalem for us.
20: British Consulate General in East Jerusalem has closed. There were 27 staff here. Now there are just 7. A skeleton staff in this building. The signage has been removed, but the British flag still flies above the building, which has been here for nearly 200 years. Well, GB News understands that the 7 staff inside are not conducting consular work here in occupied East Jerusalem. The Foreign Secretary, Ed Miliband, has said in a statement that they do not accept that the Israeli government has a legal right to close the British Consulate General in Jerusalem, and that the government reiterates its long-standing view that East Jerusalem is occupied territory. Now, Gideon Saar, the Foreign Secretary of Israel, has hit back strongly, saying that there has been no dialogue with Britain since 2024, issuing a long reading statement of criticisms of the British government and its actions towards Israel, particularly in the last month, but mentioning actions taken since the Labour government came to power. Well, here at the British Consulate, we have seen diplomats leaving the building this morning. One man seen carrying bags to the back back of a Land Cruiser, several of them driving away. This marks a particular low point in British-Israeli relations, and Israeli ministers are keen to point out that there is a strong and long-standing relationship on intelligence and security operation. The Israelis point to recent activity they have taken in providing intelligence with regards to activity around RAF Fairford. But this morning, the consulate has closed. Only 7 staff remain, but they will not be conducting any consular activity.
2: That's Charlie Peters in Israel. Miriam, I was really struck because we both agree, just called you Miriam, sorry, struck by that appalling march yesterday with those idiot students who are supposed to have brains, that's why they go to university, isn't it, marching for Palestine on the 3rd anniversary of the massacre of all those Israelis, many of whom were young students at a music festival. This is what Bill Clinton said yesterday. Now, I'm no particular fan of Bill Clinton, but this is a man who helped bring peace in Northern Ireland. He said, I killed myself to give the Palestinians a state. I had a deal they turned down that would have given them all of Gaza and 97% of the West Bank. Hamas did not care about a homeland for the Palestinians. They wanted to kill Israelis and make Israel uninhabitable. A state wasn't their goal. Killing Jews was. This must be shared every single day. Well, Mr. Clinton, we're delighted to share here on GB News, and we can tell you that people on that march yesterday were chanting pro-Hamas slogans. They all should be arrested because it is a prescribed terrorist organisation.
1: Its
2: ethos is to eradicate Israel from the world map. That's what Bill Clinton, no less, said. He was in the thick of that peace process for a very long time.
1: Mm. And the other thing I found astonishing about yesterday is both the mayor of London, Sadiq Khan, and the mayor of New York, Zoran Mamdani, put out a statement saying, you know, thoughts and prayers with the Jewish community, etc. But they could not resist also mentioning what's going on in Gaza and the horrors that the Israeli government are inflicting on the Gazan population as well. Just give the Jewish people, the Jewish population, one day to mourn their dead.
2: That's right.
1: Just give them one day. You don't have to mention anything else on that one day. Meanwhile, there was an Iman, I read his post, Iman Tahidi, and he managed to put out an incredible statement about what happened on October 7th, talking about the innocent families and kids that were butchered, raped, tortured, etc., etc., not mentioning Gaza. And that's an Iman. That's the way to go. Oh, and just one final thing while we're on this subject.
2: Yeah.
1: The mayor of New York went out for dinner last night. There's only one Palestinian restaurant in the Upper East Side. Guess where the mayor of New York, Zoran Mamdani, went for dinner last night?
2: Of course, he went to the Palestinian restaurant on the 3rd anniversary of that massacre of so many Israeli people. Now, still ahead, we're going to have more reaction to that huge surge in terrorism-related arrests across Britain, with almost 3,900 recorded in the year to June. That is a 1,000% increase.
1: Astonishing. This is Britain's Newsroom on GB News. We'll see you very soon.

0: I forecast a perfect holiday in the sun.
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3: There's more very unsettled weather to come across southern Europe as we go through tomorrow. In the west, it's drier than the start of the week across much of Spain, Portugal, and many areas of France as well. However, heavy thundery rain currently across Italy is pushing eastwards to affect parts of Croatia, Montenegro, Greece, for example. We could see in excess of 100 millimetres in just a day. There's going to be thunder, large hail, gusty winds, even the risk of some tornadoes and waterspouts. But things should settle down through the weekend.
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13: Hello, welcome back. 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
14: Now, Britain's nuclear test veterans have launched their fundraising campaign for what could be one of their last reunions.
13: Yeah, 2 years ago, GB News viewers raised almost £50,000 to bring together veterans from across the country. Our national reporter, Jack Carlson, has the story.
15: And once again, we watch the fireball as it falls, claiming that Britain joins the United States and Russia as a hydrogen bomb power.
16: The tests which secured Britain as a nuclear power, but trapped thousands of servicemen into a lifetime of illness. In the 1950s and 60s, 22,000 British troops participated in nuclear tests and cleanups, knowingly exposed to radiation without protection. Both them and generations of their families have suffered numerous health consequences. But out of all of it has come a family of veterans and descendants who are determined to to get justice.
1: We know that they were put in harm's way. The evidence is mounting and mounting and mounting.
16: Alan Owen is the founder of the campaign group Labrats International and organises their annual reunion.
1: It's a time to sit and talk about their experience, a time to meet new veterans. We had a lot of new veterans this year that hadn't attended before, and they've come and they've realised that there's a family. We had a 93-year-old veteran in a wheelchair who came for the first time and stood up with the help of his son and danced on the dance floor with his wife. This is what the community is about. Obviously, there's the fight for truth and justice and everything, but it's being welcomed, shared experience, but getting up and relaxing and enjoying themselves.
16: The campaign has recently met with the Prime Minister Andy Burnham and Defence Secretary Wes Streeting, who say they're committed to honouring the veterans' service. But in a message to this year's reunion, former Veterans Minister Tobias Elwood said they'd been failed.
17: Not only were you put in harm's way, but the MOD had the very evidence ministers like me over years told you to go away and find yourselves. You served your country with honour, but you were failed by the Ministry of Defence.
16: For the past couple of years, generous donations from GB News viewers have meant hundreds have been able to attend the reunion for free or at a reduced cost. But now urgent funds are needed to ensure next year's event, marking the 75th anniversary of the first British test, can go ahead.
1: We want as many veterans and their families and the descendants to come as possible, but obviously it comes at a cost. So that's one of the reasons that we're fundraising, to try and get as many people there as possible to make it a very, very special event. But it's sad to say that it will probably be the last event for most of the veterans.
16: For the men and their families, it's a chance to catch up with friends and remember their comrades lost in the years gone by. Jack Carson, GB News.
14: Amazing story. We've got the nuclear veteran Brian Unsank joins us now. Brian, you're welcome back. You're always very welcome, and there's always huge reaction with our viewers and listeners.
18: Thank you for having me.
14: Well, they always react very well when they see and hear you, Brian. You were 18, an RAF cook. You went to Christmas Island. The bombs went off, and you describe here seeing a blinding white flash so intense you could see the bones, tendons and blood vessels in your hands.
18: Correct.
14: Like a living X-ray.
18: Yeah. Yeah.
14: And you had no idea, of course, that this was going to cause you health problems for the next 60 years.
18: None at all. Nobody gave us any information. All I had was, you go and see that court NCO up there. He said, go and sit under that coconut palm, listen for the tannoy. That was the whole sum total of my instruction. Nobody knew anything at all. You wait for the tannoy aircraft approaching, 5, 4, 3, 2, 1, bomb gone. As you so rightly described, there was a white flash and you saw all that. And then you're told to get into the middle of the field, clearance away from the trees. As you're looking down the range, there's this humongous ball of fire boiling its way into the sky. There's a big, thick black line hurtling towards you. It hits you. It throws you into the ground like a rag doll. Burns you, but it doesn't blister you. That's the heat of the bomb. 20 miles away, and it's still doing that to you.
13: But Brian, I was just reading what you've been through since. I mean, it was months after you returned to the UK that you started noticing symptoms of what you've been through. Your gums bleeding, and you lost all your teeth. But since
18: at the age of 20.
13: Some of 20. The horrors you've been through with cancer, and not just you, but your wife and your family.
18: Yeah, my youngest granddaughter now has got decaying teeth, chalk teeth. She's lost all the enamel. I think I've explained it before, but when the Chernobyl bomb went, or the Chernobyl incident, and the Eastern European kids got attacked by the radiation, their teeth all started turning to chalk. And one of the dentists noticed this, and he went around to all the other local towns and countries that he could find for children of about the age 10, allow me to go that way, and found that all their teeth were turned into chalk.
14: It's terrible. And Brian, look, your wife suffered 13 late-term miscarriages.
18: That was my first wife.
14: First wife, but one surviving son born with two holes in his heart, a daughter with two wounds. But here's the thing that's shocking. Medical records went missing 20 years of annual RAF medical checks covering the period when you and your family health started to emerge. Yeah. That reeks of a cover-up.
18: Oh, total cover-up, absolute. We've been arguing, fighting this for umpteen years now. And the MOD keeps saying, well, we haven't got them. The AWRE have got them. The AWRE, the Atomic Warfare Research Establishment, keeps saying, oh, no, it's the MOD has got them. Then about a year ago, they said, we've got them, but they're in a locked room, covered over, and they're top secret.
14: Mm.
18: But they're my medical records.
14: Brian, there's a terrible cynic in me thinks the MOD wants, you're all getting much older and you're dying off.
18: Yeah.
14: There were 22,000 of you. There's not that many left now.
18: About 1,200.
14: Yeah.
18: I'll be 89 in January.
14: Right.
18: I still do things. I'm looking after my wife. She has dementia now.
14: Sorry to hear that.
18: Marion, my second wife.
14: Mm.
18: As I said earlier, I'm now clear of bladder cancer, but I've still got the prostate cancer, and I'm taking hormone injections because of my age. They're afraid of giving me the heavy duty radiotherapy because it will damage my bladder and my bowel. There's the strong possibilities, I should say, that it would damage those organs. So they're keeping up with the hormone injection, which is doing the same job.
14: Right.
18: My prostate is now 0.32.
13: You know what, Brian, it's so impressive. You gave your service for this country and you're still fighting.
14: Yeah.
13: You're fighting for you and for your colleagues.
18: We're hoping, touch wood, wink and whistle, to get some acknowledgement.
14: And what we're going to do here for you as well, Brian, is we're going to put the GoFundMe page on screen so that people want to make a donation to these nuclear veterans, have their annual reunion, because it's a pretty special reunion, isn't it, Brian?
18: It is. We've had a lot of new people turn up. It's quite a funny thing. Last year, I was on the way to the cenotaph to parade, and a man got in the taxi with me, and he said, "What's all these badges?" I said, "I'm a nuclear test veteran."
13: Okay.
18: He said, "Well, I'm going on the parade because one of my relatives."
13: Brian, thank you so much for coming in and talking to us. We really appreciate it. We will raise that awareness. Meanwhile, we have a quick reply. Minister of Defence spokesman said we owe an enduring debt of gratitude. And here's the weather. I'm not reading.
14: Yeah.
19: I've been in Westminster for a long time, but I know that though power may be here, its effect on people's lives is across the whole of the country. We may be where rules are made, but it's where they're implemented that matters. Join me, Jacob Rees-Mogg, for forthright and frank discussion on where Britain has come from, where it's going, and where it will end up. That's State of the Nation, Monday to Thursday, 8 to 9 o'clock. Vox Populi, Vox Dei.
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21: 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Entrance must be 18 or over. Lines close at 4 p.m. on the 23rd of October. Please check the closing time if listening or watching on demand. Good luck.
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0: 9th of October. We are live across the United Kingdom. This is Britain's Newsroom with Andrew Pearce and Dawn Neeson.
1: Well done, Andrew. OK, today, Andrew Mountbatten-Windsor launches his High Court challenge over warrants used by police to search his home. But who is paying for it?
0: And the Prime Minister is in Berlin this morning with German Chancellor Friedrich Merz discussing ways to tackle cybersecurity threats from Russia. But I suspect his plan to take us back in the EU will also be on the agenda.
1: And breaking news this morning, the British consulate in Jerusalem will be transformed into the UK mission as Israel calls for diplomats to leave.
0: And the BBC pays white staff less on average than their ethnic minority colleagues in nearly every pay band. We'll take a closer look at those figures.
2: Timely, complete and transparent information sharing under the international regulations is essential to clarify conflicting reports.
1: And Russian plague panic. Yes, the World Health Organization demands answers from Moscow, and US President Donald Trump says he will speak to Vladimir Putin.
3: And if you listen to them, it's under control. You know, people have said that before about other things, so we hope it is very sophisticated. Them, it's under control. You know, people have said that before about other things, so we hope it is very sophisticated.

0: As ever, we'd like to think what you send your views, post your comments by visiting gbnews.com/you'll say. But first, here's the headlines with Sam Francis.
1: Thank you both, and a very good morning to you. Just gone 11 o'clock. We start with an update on the breaking news emerging this morning that new Home Office figures have shown a dramatic surge in terror-related arrests across Britain, almost 3,900 recorded in the year to June. That is up more than 1,500% on the previous year when there were fewer than 250 arrests. The huge increase has been driven largely by arrests linked to people accused of supporting Palestine Action, and do not mean that everyone arrested was then charged or convicted. Meanwhile, separate figures also out this morning show police-recorded hate crime in England and Wales have hit a record high. They are up almost 7% to 147,000 offences. Race hate crimes increased by 9% and religious hate crimes by 13%. And let's just bring you an update on the investigation regarding Fairford, RAF Fairford, a 22-year-old British man arrested over that suspected plot targeting the military base in Gloucestershire has, we understand, now been released on bail. Six other men previously arrested as part of that investigation also remain on police bail. But this 22-year-old was detained in Westminster in London on suspicion of preparing terrorist acts, and officers had searched a property in the area too, as part of that ongoing investigation, but he has now been released on bail. Turning to news, though, in Israel, they say that the British consulate in East Jerusalem has ceased to function, escalating the diplomatic row over Britain's ban on trade with Israeli settlements in the occupied West Bank. Israel says the consul general and 19 diplomats are leaving, with only 7 diplomats authorised to remain in the building. Foreign Secretary Ed Miliband, though, says Britain does not accept that Israel has the legal right to close the nearly 200-year-old mission. The building will instead operate under the name UK Mission, and Britain insists it remains independent and operational. A number of staff and families have already been withdrawn to ensure their safety. Andy Burnham is in Berlin today as Britain and Germany launch a new security partnership aimed, they say, at tackling sabotage, cyber attacks and other so-called hybrid threats. In their first face-to-face meeting, the Prime Minister and Chancellor, Friedrich Merz, will agree to share information and coordinate action against hostile actors operating across Europe. The two leaders are also expected to discuss Ukraine, the Middle East and ongoing efforts to reopen the Strait of Hormuz. A serving member of the Royal Navy has been charged today with national security offences over allegations he got hold of sensitive information and was preparing to pass it to a foreign power. 24-year-old Teddy Young faces 2 charges under the National Security Act. He was arrested at his home in Bedfordshire on Tuesday and has been remanded in custody ahead of an appearance at Westminster Magistrates Court later today. Police have not confirmed the country allegedly involved, but say the case is not connected to that ongoing investigation at RAF Fairford. Andrew Mountbatten-Windsor is launching a High Court challenge today over the search warrants used to by police to raid his homes before his arrest earlier this year. The former prince argues the warrants may have been unlawful. He was arrested in February on suspicion of misconduct in public office over allegations he shared sensitive information with Jeffrey Epstein. He, though, denies wrongdoing and has not been charged. The first hearing begins this afternoon and will initially take place in private, but a judgment is expected to be delivered in open court. A new national portal is being launched to help survivors of sexual abuse give information to the police that may have been missed during earlier investigations. Police say details which once appeared insignificant could become crucial when combined with evidence from other victims. That information could help reopen closed cases, including historic grooming gang investigations currently being reviewed for missed lines of inquiry. And Britain's next banknotes are going wild, with hedgehogs, puffins, barn owls and bumblebees chosen as the stars of the new designs. Almost 500,000 people responded to the Bank of England's public consultation, choosing from a shortlist of 18 species. One animal will feature on each denomination alongside the king, although we'll have to wait to find out which creature gets which note. The first in the new series are expected to enter circulation over the next

0: few years. Those are the latest headlines. For now, I'll hand you straight back to Andrew and Dawn.
1: Well, we've still got with us Brian Unthank, who is a veteran of those nuclear tests. Brian, we've been talking about this lovely reunion that you have. It's Western Supermare. What, sometimes 180 of you get together?
2: Roughly, yeah. There's not so many veterans, as you could probably understand. A lot of the descendants
1: right.
2: Turning up to honour their presence as well.
1: Yeah.
2: Reliving their stories about their grandfathers or fathers, whatever, and it's really a family affair, the way we treat everybody, you know. It makes them feel comfortable, makes them feel wanted, makes them feel that they've got somebody that they can talk to and help with their inquiries, with their, you know, health problems, other things, you know.
1: The ongoing health guidance. The ongoing health issues are just appalling.
2: Yeah. It's surprising what the actual, that so many rare diseases are coming to light, you know. Some of the fathers were coming home and dying within weeks.
1: Yeah.
2: So the stories are going on. But you don't get to hear those because they're just...
1: Yeah.
2: They're put aside as being normal.
1: You've had more than 90 skin cancers.
2: 98. I've got another two on my back that I'm waiting to get excised. I don't know if they're actual live or what, but I've got a lot of irritation, and they're right in the part where I can't reach, and it, you know, I'm up against the wall or door frame like that to get a bit of relief.
3: Brian, but the one thing they haven't destroyed is your spirit. I mean, your and the other veteran spirit is so strong and so amazing. And you know, we have a right of reply from the MOD saying, you know, they thank you for your service, but...
1: Pay them compensation.
3: There's no compensation, there's no apologies.
2: None at all. We're not going to get any compensation, in my view. Too many of the elite don't want us to have... We weren't in danger. They keep saying we weren't in danger. I defy them. I would love them to stand in front, in my position where I was, under a coconut palm, waiting for this bomb to go off.
3: And your advice was just kneel down and cover your eyes. That was it, from a nuclear bomb.
2: Under a coconut palm, short sleeve shirt, pair of shorts, pair of shoes and socks.
1: Lambs.
2: My safety clothing.
1: You were lambs to the slaughter. Brian, just tell me about these two medals on those two ones. What are they?
2: This one here is my Long Service and Good Conduct Medal.
1: Right.
2: 22 years. I did actual 28. And this is the Christmas Island Medal.
1: Right.
2: The blue is the ski and the sky of the Pacific.
1: Right.
2: The red is the sand of Australia, because we met, the tests were done all the way through there. The black is the line of the blast that hits you. And the white is the flash of the bomb.
1: Very nice, Brian.
2: On the face, it's the king's head.
1: Yeah.
2: And on the adverse, it's the nucleus.
1: Right. Well, we're going to give you another plug for the GoFund page. We're going to put it up on the screen now, I think. Yeah. Here it is, Nuclear Test Veterans Annual Reunion. If you're listening on the radio, you put in Nuclear Test Veterans Annual Reunion 2027. We want to raise some money because we helped pay for the reunion in 2026. I think we raised £50,000.
2: You did very well, and it was such wonderful of your viewers to look after us so magnificently.
1: Well, you strike a chord with them every time.
3: And Brian, it's the very least anyone could do. And you know what? Rather than animals on our banknotes, I think we should have incredible veterans like Brian on them.
1: Very good
3: idea.
1: Wouldn't that
3: be amazing things? Brian, thank you so, so much. Yeah. Carry on fighting. We're behind you every step
1: of
3: the way.
1: We certainly are.
3: And love to your family, who have also suffered in this as well.
1: Exactly.
2: They have. I have my two children from this wife have got my son's got eye problems, my daughter's got skeletal and internal problems that they don't know how to eradicate, so she's on permanent heavy duty painkillers.
1: All right, Brian, well look,
3: Brian,
1: we'll see you
3: so
1: again
3: much.
1: I'm sure.
3: Absolutely.
1: We've got a statement here from the Minister of Defence, which Dawn is aching
3: to read. It's very kindly going to read for you all. Yes, we owe an enduring debt of gratitude to the more than 22,000 service personnel, scientists and civilians who contributed to the UK's nuclear testing programme and helped safeguard our national security.
1: Well, the time is now 11:12. It's time for the Great British Giveaway, and there's still time to grab your chance to become our biggest winner of the year. Brand new motorhome, £35,000 tax-free cash, exclusive to GB News. 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
4: 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UK only. Entrance must be 18 or over. Lines close at 4 p.m. on the 23rd of October. We may call the winner live after all entry routes have closed. Please check the closing time if listening or watching on demand. Good luck.
3: Good luck indeed. Okay, now according to new figures, the BBC pays ethnic minority staff more than white employees by almost every pay band. Black, Asian, mixed and other ethnic minority workers earn 13.2% more in the lowest pay band and 5.3% more in the highest. The figures come despite the BBC's pledge to provide fair, clear and competitive pay. We're joined now by former BBC executive and presenter Roger Bolton. Roger, this doesn't exactly sound fair to me. What's going on?
5: Well, the reporting isn't very fair either, because the BBC also said that when measured across the entire workforce, white employees, men, straight staff and able-bodied workers still commanded higher overall average wages. This is because these groups occupy a disproportionately large share of the most senior and best remunerated positions, which elevates their aggregate figures. They say, of course, there isn't such a discrimination. So I think the reporting has been picked up, obviously, by people who want to emphasize this particular issue. I mean, why do you think this is a story if it's one set of figures? I've just read you what the figures are overall. It was reported by you in the Daily Telegraph. Why are you pushing it a major story? If this continued over a long period, it would be really an issue of concern. But this is one set of figures that the BBC, the transparent organisation, has given us these figures, by the way, is put out. And everybody's leaping on it as if it shows, well, there's real discrimination against white people at the BBC. I don't believe the evidence is there. Keep an eye on it. But these figures don't support that.
3: Roger, people are leaping on it, if you don't mind me pointing out. It's because we pay for the BBC. We have a right to know. As you said, they have been transparent. They have put the figures out. But, you know, keep an eye on it. Yes, we will keep an eye on it. But I do get a bit sort of like annoyed that you find it that we're talking about this story. Yeah, we have a right to talk about this story because we pay for it.
5: Oh, yeah, you've every right to talk about it, and the BBC should be transparent. But in reporting it, you've got to report it more broadly, as I've just said, measured across the entire workforce, white employees, men, etc., etc. So you can't cherry-pick. The danger, as you know, with statistics is that people tend to cherry-pick the ones that interest them, often take them out of context, and they need to be examined. If you listen to that brilliant Radio 4 programme, more or less, I mean, it should make a lot of journalists embarrassed about what they reveal about the way we've interpreted statistics. I've made that mistake before. The story is irresistible. You want to go with it. There's the stats. Oops, actually, when you look at the stats and examine them, it's a bit different. The BBC is committed to making 20% of its staff, you know, BAME. And the other factor which might be relevant here is the majority of people are employed in London, where the racial mix is very different. But, I mean, I don't see, you know, you don't say about for example, reform, that they're, you know, they're headed largely by white multimillionaire men. That's irrelevant.
3: Because I don't pay for them, to be honest with you. I pay for the BBC, I don't pay for reform.
1: Yeah, we don't pay for
5: politics. I agree. You have every right to know, and the BBC is transparent on this. And you have got this story because the BBC puts its stats out there. All I'm saying to you is report it in the round. Don't just take certain statistics that support your, perhaps, or other people's prejudices. Look at it and keep an eye on it. It would be wrong if white people were discriminated against. Women have been discriminated against in the BBC for I don't know how long.
1: Yeah.
5: When I first joined, there weren't enough, remotely enough, in editorial positions. If you're a man, you start as a researcher. If you're a woman, you start as a secretary. Mm. That's changed because they've determined it's changed. And it's almost right. It's not quite right at the moment at the BBC at the top levels, but you see them coming. That's right. If we say the BBC broadly should be representative of the British public in its employment practices as well as its coverage, it's broadly on the right track. But you're right to keep an eye on it. But there's a danger of, you know, cherry picking and not seeing the broader picture.
1: Can I ask you one other question, Roger? Matt Britton, who is the new Director General, has told employees he wants the broadcaster to be, his words, more Elvis, implying that a little less conversation and a little more action. I'm not sure Elvis Presley's perhaps the right analogy, really, if he wants more action. What do you think he means by that?
5: Well, I think it's a great song, a little less conversation. I think it's a good song. No, you don't want to hear me sing it. Yeah. It would be awful, but it's a great song. Look, he comes in from the outside. The BBC is full of, how can I say, independently minded people who want to have a say about everything, and a lot of them are journalists. So it's not the easiest place to be. He's faced with a really awful situation where he has to make cuts before he can do anything else. BBC value of the license fee has gone down, fewer people are paying it. International competition in certain areas is massively increased. He's got a hell of a job. We should be glad a man of his ability is coming to do it. But he's bound to feel a bit irritated. And the other thing, if I was him, I'd be irritated because these cuts aren't his cuts. He's come in and he's had to sit and wait until the cuts of the previous administration are being, as it were, carried out. And only then can he actually get to work. The other problem he's got is he's got a culture secretary who can't make her mind up about when she's going to publish a white paper. Mm. The Treasury and the Culture Secretary can't agree on how to pay for the BBC. The Director General does not know what his income is going to be in 15 months' time. And yet he's got to come through with something. Now, I'm critical of him in the sense that I think we should have had a debate about what public service content we wanted, and everybody should have had a say. But we haven't had that. But at the moment, I feel a lot of sympathy for the Director General. I mean, it's always a tough job. It's getting even tougher.
3: Okay, he does earn a lot of money for it, to be fair. Okay, Roger, Thank you so much indeed for joining us, former BBC executive and presenter.
1: He was the Prince of Hamtok. As in Elvis, get it?
3: I got it. That was just that.
1: Sorry about that. Somebody else wrote that very bad line.
3: Terrible it was, yeah. We're not responsible for that.
1: Up next, we're going to have the new top tip to getting good night's sleep. Sit next to Dawn Neeson all day. That does the trick.
3: Oh, honestly, we'll be going through that with our sleeping beauty, indeed, and the allegedly heavy snorer, how do we know this, Nigel Nelson. This is Britain's Newsroom on GB News. We'll see you soon. Nigel.
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12: Southampton boss Tonda Eckert has been handed a suspended sentence and a fine over his role in the Spygate scandal. The Saints were kicked out of the Championship playoff final after admitting to breaching EFL regulations after being caught snooping on semi-final opponents Middlesbrough and two other teams. Eckert accepted full responsibility and was charged with three breaches of Rule E 3.1 in relation to misconduct. The German coach has now been given the green light to continue his role against arch rivals Portsmouth this Sunday and beyond. That's the latest sport. For more, go to gbnews.com.
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1: It is 11:23. It's Britain's Newsroom live across the United Kingdom. It's Andrew, and not as it says on the screen, Miriam Cates. I think this is Dawn Newsome.
3: It's only taken him like a couple of hours. He's finally got there. And we have got another treat for you, though. They're back. Yes, at GB News, senior political commentator Nigel Nelson and broadcaster supreme, I think is the word, Carol Malone.
19: I thought you forgot my name.
1: No, they didn't put your name.
3: I think everybody's names at the moment,
1: they
3: but it's Carol Malone.
1: There. So there
19: that's
1: we are.
19: That's nice, isn't it? Just forgotten about.
1: Do you... this extraordinary story about the death penalty in America.
19: Yes. So, Krista Pike.
1: Why are they keeping her alive?
19: Is this Krista? Well, she's up walking now. I mean, she's not just alive, she's up and about. The first thing she said when she woke up was, "Where am I?" She probably thought it was heaven or something. But no, she's not. She's there.
1: She probably thought the men in white coats were angels.
19: It would be hell, actually, not heaven, would it? Good.
1: Yeah.
19: Hell. But she's walking around, she's talking. I mean, they're saying she's a little bit groggy. Well, you would be when you've had two lethal injections. But it's astonishing, this, isn't it? Because what are they going to do now? Because she's going to get better. She's in terms of, you know, in terms of her health. And then are they going to put her through it all again?
20: I don't
19: think it can possibly happen.
20: I don't think it can either.
19: What I was thinking about this was, the woman has served, I mean, it was a hellish crime.
1: Yeah.
19: She served, she killed a young woman in the most grotesque, horrible way and cut chunks out of her. But she served 30 years so far, which is actually, it's a hell of a chunk. It's a lot more than you'd serve in this country for anything.
1: Yeah, it would.
19: The thing is, can they let her go? I don't think they can. But there's talk now of a lawsuit against the state because will she be filing the lawsuit? Will her family be filing the lawsuit?
1: It'll be her lawyers, I suppose.
19: Will it be there?
1: Or there'll be one of these pressure groups that's supposed to the death penalty.
19: The family of the girl who was murdered, Colleen Slemmer. So, you know, I don't know. What do you think, Nigel? I don't know what they can do.
20: Well, I mean, I would have thought that at the end of the day, they can't execute her.
19: No.
20: If you've tried twice and you've botched it and it's failed, the idea of putting her through that all over again would be a cruel and unusual punishment. So I would have thought they won't do it. I mean, I'm against the death penalty as the British government has been long-standing in all circumstances. Yeah. But this kind of thing just shows the brutality of it. Mm. Death penalties go wrong.
1: The irony
20: is what happened.
1: But there is such an irony that they rush her from where it's gone wrong to hospital, and then they are administering life-saving treatment to a woman.
20: But they've got to do that. Yeah, I mean, whatever happens next, they would have to do that.
1: Right.
20: Here is somebody who.
1: It's ironic, though, isn't it?
19: But it is ironic. You wonder. I mean, I know what you're saying, Nigel, but why would you have to revive somebody you're trying to kill?
1: Yeah.
19: It's a very odd situation.
1: Was there not a possibility she could have passed away peacefully in her sleep?
20: Well, you got nothing in the process to actually deal with somebody who survives two lethal injections. So having done that and found she's alive, they've got no alternative but to get her to hospital.
1: It's a farce, really. It
19: is a farce. I mean, what it's done is it's brought this kind of sense of, this macabre sense of humour into this. It's a bizarre thing. We're laughing about it. We're saying, my God, two botched attempts and she's woken up and she's walking around. It's actually not funny at all.
1: No.
19: It's the death penalty, and she was supposed to die and she didn't die. But
1: In front of an invited audience.
19: And the audience, of course, have gone out into the media talking about what it was like, how she was snoring and mumbling making weird noises and laughing. And it's just, I was talking just before the injection took hold. She was talking to her spiritual advisor, saying, I'm ready to go and I love the world and whatever. And then she didn't go. So I don't know what they can do now. But I don't think it's going to change the idea of the death penalty in America.
3: But it has reopened the debate, hasn't it? I mean, it's we are talking about it now. As you know, if you put it to the vote in this country,
19: this country would vote for it. I'm not saying that's right or wrong, but I think...
16: You'd both vote for it?
19: No, I'm not saying I would.
1: I think I've moved a bit. I think in certain cases...
19: Me too. In cases of things like children.
16: The Southpool killer, the murder of children,
19: in that way, then terrorism murder, maybe. But in general, if you have absolute proof that somebody did it and they've killed, you know, like a terrorist attack, I wouldn't shed any tears over people.
3: No, you, Nigel?
20: No, I'm against it in every circumstance.
3: Even for someone like the Southpool killer,
20: I mean, just completely against it. So, I mean, on moral grounds, there are a load of other reasons. I mean, this is just one of them where it goes wrong. The other thing is that if you do kill somebody and they turn out to be innocent, which has happened a number of times.
19: No, that wasn't the case with the Southpool killer.
20: No, we're not talking. But there are people who have been found innocent later.
1: There have been shocking miscarriages of justice.
20: Well, and you can't correct a miscarriage of justice if somebody's been executed.
19: But what we were saying, what I think is there would be certain exceptions to the death penalty rule, and I think that, as I say, child killers would be one of them.
1: And also possibly emergency service workers would kill, deliberately murdered while they're doing their job.
20: But once you start introducing you then have the difficulty of knowing where to draw the line, and hence why I'm against it full stop.
1: But I think if there was a debate, I've moved.
19: Yeah.
1: Because 2 or 3 years ago, it was out of the question for me.
19: Yeah.
1: But I've definitely moved.
20: Certainly if it went to the public, polls consistently show that they would vote for it, which is why under our system, we leave the issue to MPs who use their own judgment and their consciences. And I think that is the right way of doing it. We elect them as our representatives and let them make that decision.
19: But I think the world now, and in this country as well, is a much more dangerous place. It's a much more brutal place. It's a much more cruel place. And I think when people see, you know, abject cruelty, you know, committed against children or paedophilia...
20: The death penalty probably wouldn't actually change that.
19: Well, it would be one less, wouldn't it?
20: Prisons are full.
19: Yeah.
1: Prisons are full, and it's...
19: I don't think that's a good reason to bring it back.
20: I don't think you kill people on that basis. I mean, what's happened in America?
1: But we're putting monsters into prison who've forfeited their right to life, and it's costing us over $40,000 a year.
19: I mean,
20: but it's not a deterrent. I mean, in America, where in the southern states where you most often have the death penalty, the murder rate is higher than the northern states where you don't.
19: But the murder rate is higher because they have guns in America, which we don't have guns here.
1: Thank God.
19: That's one of the reasons why the murder rate is higher in America, because it's easier to kill.
1: We do have to talk about Germany, because the Prime Minister is just about to meet the German Chancellor.
3: Yes,
1: the most dull man in Europe.
19: Oh, hello.
1: Frederick Merz.
20: He's got a sense of humour.
1: It used to be Keir Starmer, the dullest politician in Europe, but now he's been replaced by Frederick Merz. I think Maloney's going to be out there cozying up saying, can we join the EU?
19: Of course he is. Of course he is.
1: He says he's going out there to talk about cybersecurity, well, but won't pay for any extra
19: money. It's interesting. He wants to join a bloc that is on the floor. It's a failing, dysfunctional bloc.
1: And Germany's economy in particular.
19: 5.6% grew last year. It's grew since 2016, 5.6%. Ours, 8%. Yeah. And ours is pitiful. So imagine Germany.
1: What do you think?
20: All he's doing is putting everything on the table. And so we're
19: planning. He's crawling back in now.
20: No, he's not. Not yet. I mean, I was surprised that he announced it when he did. But the point is, what he's saying is, look, we're planning a reset with Europe. Rather than put red lines up before we actually do the negotiation, put everything on the table and see what comes out the other end. I don't think it's going to happen, by the way.
1: Yeah, bye-bye, Sterling. Here he is. They're just meeting. There they are. There's Burnham arriving. Yes. Mertz, of course, is, if you're listening on the radio, is a towering figure. He's about 6'2", 6'3". And
19: like
1: we were talking to a journalist in Germany earlier, Malone. There was one poll published recently. The disapproval rating, 83%.
19: Mm. Well, it won't be long before Burnham catches up with that.
1: And one approval rating of 10%. I mean, that's pretty bad.
19: That's pretty bad, isn't it?
1: Approval rating of 10%.
20: Mm. Well, I mean, politics in Germany is very volatile at the moment, as we know.
1: Well, it's the far right are on the mood. Mm. So Burnham will now, I imagine, do what they always have to do, inspect German troops. Why do they do that?
19: I don't, Well, because we haven't got any. He probably wants to know what a big group of troops looks like.
3: But this is supposedly about cyber defence, but, I mean, and Nigel, when defence is such a big issue, I mean, the elephant in the room is we're not spending enough to defend the country.
20: No.
3: Alienating Israel.
20: And we're still waiting to find out where the money's coming from. Mm.
1: And they've rolled out a very small red carpet.
3: It's quite a soggy one as well. It's raining.
1: Yeah,
3: too.
1: Yeah.
19: But in every way.
1: But gosh, there's an even taller bloke than Mertz. That's a pretty male lineup of politicians.
19: Do you know what's interesting to me, though? That because Burnham was never into foreign policy at all.
1: No.
19: When he was a minister, when he was an MP. Not interested, didn't give a toss. And here he is now on the world stage trying to look like he knows what he's doing. And I always think
20: that's the job. He's got to go and do things like that.
19: What I'm saying is he looks a bit like a rabbit caught in cotton
1: head. Yeah, but frankly, I'd rather him doing it than the foreign secretary, who is an appalling figure.
19: Yes.
1: Ed Miliband.
19: Well, there is. I mean, ranting and raving.
1: Oh.
19: Yeah. I mean, his tribute did. Did his tribute yesterday on October the 7th, saying it was a terrible thing. This is the man who's forever raging about what's happening in Palestine. And he's pretending he cares about what happened on October
1: the 7th. That march should not have happened yesterday.
19: Do you know what? It really should not have happened. We have the Met Police saying they cannot stop a university march.
20: Well, they can't. I mean, they can't.
19: Yes, they can.
20: Under the rules they've got, they can't.
19: In Gosport, they put out a Section 34 order and they locked down a whole town.
20: They did.
19: And they locked them in car parks and they couldn't protest.
20: The police, in this case, imposed conditions on this particular march.
19: And did you see them? One of the conditions was there were conditions on the route.
20: But the same thing applies down in Gosport. The people who went to protest have a right to protest.
1: They were pro-Hamas chants. I agree with you.
20: Look, anybody who went on that march should be ashamed of themselves. Yeah. It was an absolutely disgusting display, especially on the date.
19: Yes.
20: That still doesn't mean the police should actually ban it.
19: No, but what they should do is corral it. And what they should do is what they did in Gosport, when people were wearing face masks, they were arrested or they were told to take them off. I saw cops standing by with arms folded while marchers with face masks passed them by. So there's one rule in London for a pro-Palestinian demo. There's another rule in Gosport if it's against immigration.
1: And I'm just going to read you what I read this earlier in the programme. Bill Clinton said yesterday, I killed myself to give the Palestinians a state. I had a deal they turned down that would have given them all of Gaza and 97% of the West Bank. He goes on to say, Hamas did not care about a homeland.
19: No.
1: The Palestinians. They wanted to kill Israelis and make Israel uninhabitable. A state wasn't their goal, killing Jews was. That's what the lot were marching for yesterday.
19: That's the bottom line, yeah.
1: Disgraceful.
19: To allow it to happen, people can protest, but it was what they were doing by marching on October the 7th
1: was making
19: a statement. It was an anti-Semitic statement. And they should not.
20: I agree with all that. And I think the march shouldn't have happened.
19: No.
20: What I don't think should happen is that the state should ban it just because it was distasteful and insensitive.
19: When you have a Met Police force saying we can't stop it going ahead, what the hell use are the Met Police if they can't stop it?
1: It makes me think we're wringing our hands in despair.
19: This is suicidal empathy.
20: I know. We all disagree with the purposes behind it. What I'm saying is, where's the free speech argument?
1: Hang on, YouTube. Bit of respect. National anthem for our Prime Minister.
19: Okay.
1: Should we be standing in the studio?
19: No. Should we?
3: No. That'll be a no then.
1: Great.
3: Yeah.
1: think we'll probably move away when the German national anthem starts.
3: It's quite inspiring, I guess.
1: Look at the tiny crowd of people outside the fence to see him.
19: I know. Who's Andy Byrne?
1: Yeah, he's not rock star status yet, is he?
3: Because they think their chancellor is a busted flash, as you say. He's deeply unpopular.
1: Completely busted flash. And now the German national anthem.
3: And I'm not entirely sure.
1: No, it's not the German national anthem, is it?
3: Yes, Deutschland, yeah.
1: It is.
3: And I'm not sure if any of that crowd actually even know who Andy Burnham is, to be honest with you.
1: They're Googling
19: this country, don't.
1: And a lot of people in this country certainly don't know who Frederick Mertens is, but don't bother to find out because he won't be around for much longer.
3: Well, this is the thing. I mean, do you think, Nigel, that immigration and the fact that they've got a migrant problem in Germany, which led to the rise of the right and the problems we have here, obviously, with the Channel. Do you think that will be on the table? Do you think they will be talking about it?
20: It will be one of the things they'll talk about. I mean, every country in Europe is facing similar problems, and probably the only way it's ever going to be solved is internationally, and that's why countries have got to get together to find out a way of doing that.
19: But Nigel, we could solve our problem by taking away the poll factor. Countries in Europe, Macron keeps on telling this country to get rid of the poll factors, stop paying the benefits, stop giving houses, stop treating them like they're, you know, like giving them, you know, status that they don't deserve to have.
1: They know, Malone, that they will not be deported.
19: Yes, exactly. Exactly. And, you know, when you come into this country without papers, we don't know who you are.
20: Well, 40,000 were last year. I mean, people are leaving.
1: Yeah, but voluntarily, and we're paying them.
19: Yeah, and do you know what
1: I think? We're paying them to go.
19: The amount of deportation this government says has happened, wouldn't you think they would show us proof that they were happening? Yeah, wouldn't you think we'd see photographs of people being loaded onto planes? We've never seen a single one. I don't believe the figures.
3: Okay, we'll leave that there with our Mertz and the Prime Minister walking off on that rather soggy red carpet to hold their first meeting of the day.
1: Wasn't it? Now up next, Andrew Mountbatten-Windsor is launching today. You've got to move the auto cue, dear. Thank you, dear. High Court challenge over warrants used by the police to search his home. We think the cost will be £250,000. Who's picking up the bill?
16: Hello and welcome to the latest update from the Met Office for GB News. A fine day for many of us, at least at first, with some bright spells, especially across England and Wales. Rain, though, does arrive from the west later on because of this warm front moving in, and that's already bringing thickening cloud to Northern Ireland, much of Scotland as well. And we'll see the rain set in across Northern Ireland and Western Scotland during the early part of the afternoon. Ahead of that, one or two showers for northwest England, parts of Wales. They'll ease. Cloud builds here. We keep the sunshine in the east and across central parts of England, where temperatures will reach 16 Celsius, so lower compared with the start of the week, but a little higher compared with the last couple of days. Now, we keep the clear spells in the southeast heading into the evening, but it's a different story for much of Scotland and Northern Ireland. Increasingly damp away from the northeast of Scotland, with the cloud thickening and the rain turning more persistent and heavier as well. Northern Ireland right in the thick of it there as the warm front moves through, a damp evening and some heavy rain at times. And it's a similar story for much of Western and Northern England as well as Wales. The rain through the night, heaviest over Western hills of Scotland, northwest England, as well as Wales. It does fragment across Northern Ireland, so it becomes more showery as the night progresses, and it eventually reaches eastern and southeastern parts of England, although here the rain on and off through the night with a lot of cloud and the breeze picking up through the night. Actually, temperatures will rise by the start of Friday, so a very mild start for southern parts, but a gloomy start here with a lot of cloud, outbreaks of rain on and off again, heaviest over Western hills of Wales. Brighter conditions for Northern England, Scotland and Northern Ireland, but with some very strong winds, especially over the Pennines, frequent blustery showers, heavy downpours, thunderstorms. In the southeast, it stays damp.
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3: Hello, welcome back. It is 19 minutes to midday already, and this is Britain's Newsroom on GB News with, Andrew Pearce and me, Dawn Neeson.
1: So the first hearing in Andrew Mountbatten-Windsor's legal challenge against Thames Valley Police will be held at the High Court this afternoon.
3: Let's get more from our specialist role editor, Dorothy Redding. Dorothy, I mean, there's a lot more to this than meets the eye. It's the fact that basically it was heavy-handed policing. Why did they turn up? That's what the judiciary review is going to be about, isn't it?
2: Absolutely. What Andrew has launched a judicial review into is the searches that were obtained by a judge at the Old Bailey for Royal Lodge in Windsor and his current home, Marsh Farm, on the Sandringham estate. The trial is still ongoing, you know, suspicion into misconduct in public office during his time as a trade envoy between 2001 and 2011. That is still ongoing. Of course, Andrew has completely denied all allegations of wrongdoing, but what he is actually taking issue with is the search warrants that were obtained, he believes, obtained unlawfully, and that is what we are eventually going to find out. Today's hearing, however, is to hear whether Thames Valley Police's court documents can be publicly accessed or not. So it's going to be very interesting to find out.
1: And we understand that it's the Thames Valley Police have applied for this, some of this to be private.
2: Yeah.
1: It's an outrage. Why would it be private?
2: It is. It's quite unusual, isn't it?
1: It was a very public arrest on their terms. They chose to leak it to the media that six unmarked police cars had turned up at Andrew Mountbatten-Windsor's home. We all knew all about it. So that was an incredibly public event. Police's decision, and now on their terms they want part of this to be private. What have they got to hide?
2: I think from Thames Valley Police's perspective, they are citing the investigation is still ongoing, we don't want certain things to prejudice the trial later on, whereas Andrew's team are saying, you know, we want this to be fair, we want this to be just. Things were obtained from my two properties that are unrelated to the criminal investigation. He wants them back, essentially. So this is going to be very interesting to hear it play out. But so the hearing is happening today at 2 o'clock, and we will find out if the public can access these court documents or not.
3: It's another headline about Andrew, who is one of the least popular people in the entire country, understandably. It's another headline that's actually pointing to the bad side of what's going on in the royal family at the moment.
2: It's definitely been a hard few years, I think, for King Charles since he came to the throne. He's had his youngest son, Prince Harry, going through all of those court cases, and now he's got his brother. He was very clear earlier this week, though, any money that I give you, Andrew, this cannot be used to fund your legal battle. So he has taken a complete distancing from this.
1: Look, call me a cynic. How would we ever know which bits of Prince Andrew's resources came from his father and which didn't?
2: I guess, would there be any legal reasoning to stop that? Who knows? You know, but King Charles has made his feelings clear on that issue. Andrew will hopefully respect his older brother and his monarch's decision in that matter. King Charles does not want to be involved in this at all. Earlier this year, he said that the law must take its course. So the king has made his feelings clear, and hopefully Andrew will follow suit.
1: What possessions they took away that he's particularly determined to get back?
3: Be interesting to find out. For now, Dorothy, thank you so much.
2: Thank you.
3: Specialist Royal Editor Dorothy Redding there for you.
1: Now, of course, Mountbatten-Windsor has consistently denied all allegations of wrongdoing regarding his connection to the late sex offender Jeffrey Epstein and SEP accusations.
3: Mm-hmm. Okay, up next, Churchill and other historic figures.
1: Honestly.
3: Are set to make way for Britain's native wildlife on our banknotes. But before we get to whether you want a beaver on your fiver.
1: They look terrible.
3: Any case, more moaning from Andrew Pearce coming up very soon after this quick forecast for the holiday sun.
22: You're looking happy.
23: Well, the forecast looks good.
22: So you've sorted the travel insurance then?
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4: There's more very unsettled weather to come across southern Europe as we go through tomorrow. In the west, it's drier than the start of the week across much of Spain, Portugal, and many areas of France as well. However, heavy thundery rain currently across Italy is pushing eastwards to affect parts of Croatia, Montenegro, Greece, for example. We could see in excess of 100 millimetres in just a day. There's going to be thunder, large hail, gusty winds, even the risk of some tornadoes and water spouts. But things should settle down through the weekend.
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1: Oh, it's Ian Christopher.
3: Hello, welcome back. It is coming up to 10 to midday. Now, we have saved the best till last. We're going to talk about beavers on your fivers. Actually, it's not a beaver, I know, but it just works, doesn't it? Britain's new banknotes will feature puffins, barn owls, bumblebees and hedgehogs instead of famous figures from the nation's history, says the Bank of England.
1: So the new designs will be rolled out over the coming years, with the first denomination being unveiled soon. But we're asking, is it right to replace national heroes, Church, or some of our leading scientists?
3: Joining us now is historian Dr. Luke Blaxall. Luke, good to see you. Thank you so much for joining us. Look, I know the public voted for this, but not that many of them. And it depends on how you are asked the question. I mean, I'd rather have a historical figure on a banknote rather than a bumblebee.
35: Yeah, absolutely. I mean, banknotes are among the very few national symbols that millions of people use literally every day, and that gives them enormous cultural power. They're literally tiny monuments telling us who we as a country think is worth remembering. And that national story is a human story. forged by politicians, cultural figures, etc. Churchill, Turner, Faraday, Adam Smith, Wellington, all the people we've had in the past, tell us something about the society that uses that money. A hedgehog or a barn owl is cute, but an animal isn't an agent in that political, social, or economic story. And so I think this sort of risks turning a national commemoration into sort of generic, inoffensive decorations.
0: And I mean, Luke, we keep coming back to this debate we have constantly almost everywhere these days about the erasure of Britain's culture, our past, and how we should all be ashamed for what we all did in the past. Even though it was hundreds and hundreds of years ago, we shouldn't be celebrating anything that's good about British history in any way, shape or form. Have a bumblebee instead.
35: Right, exactly. I mean, a bumblebee is a kind of a universal race to the bottom, isn't it? I mean, these animals are not even specifically British animals. Mm. They are found commonly throughout Europe. And I'm sure if anybody agrees anything about money, that it should unambiguously represent that nation. I mean, ultimately, this was a focus group-based decision. And sure, the bank's report said that some of the focus group members felt the national figures were backwards-looking and divisive, and many didn't know who those national figures were. And so, understandably, if you're going to turn that into an inoffensiveness Olympiad, then Churchill's got absolutely no chance versus a cute hedgehog.
0: Mm-hmm. Okay. Luke, thank you so much. That's historian Dr. Luke Blaxall for you there.
1: And we've just got some extraordinary breaking news. Yes. Do you remember that story of the three sisters who were pulled from the sea off of Brighton a few months ago? Well, they took their own lives. This is according to an inquest today. This is breaking news. The story's being updated. We'll bring you more on that during the programme. I know that all three girls had been very distressed by the death of their mother, but they'd gone into the sea, if you remember, fully clothed early in the morning in Brighton. Well, now we know it's official from a coroner.
0: Absolutely, tragic story. And just becomes sadder with this information. And obviously,
1: and on that banknotes thing, taking Churchill off the banknotes is a victory for those dreadful people who put red paint all over his statue.
0: Yeah, no,
1: and said he was racist because of the Bengal famine in the 1940s. Mm. Terrible.
0: Yeah, well, constantly apologising.
1: The woke brigade win again.
0: They're taking over our banknotes. We shall fight them on the bank counters.
1: I think we've lost that fight.
0: Yeah, okay. That's it from Britain's Newsroom. Thank you so much for your company. It's been lovely chatting to you all. Up next, though, don't go anywhere, it's Good Afternoon Britain with Tom and Emily.
1: See you.
8: The Prime Minister is in Berlin, shaking hands with Chancellor Merz, the least popular European leader. Indeed, his approval rating is minus 73. Could some of that German magic rub off on Andy Burnham?
9: Could it indeed. Also, it is Tom's final day with me on Good Afternoon Britain, so it's a little bit sad, but he's got to clue up on his trivia for later in the show.
8: Ooh.
9: But also, has DEI gone way too far? Apparently, the BBC is now paying white staff less on average than ethnic minorities.
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4: Good morning. This is your GB News weather forecast from the Met Office. Oh, it is a bit of a chilly start out there this morning, but a largely bright one. However, cloud and rain will push in from the west later on. Before that, yes, plenty of sunshine, lots of blue sky across much of the country through the morning, a few showers towards eastern coastal parts, a few for Wales and maybe the West Country, but most parts of England, Wales and Scotland having a fine picture, at least until early afternoon. A different story for Northern Ireland. Rain will sweep in. This is going to push into western parts of Scotland as well. For many, after a chilly start, temperatures will rise, but it is going to be fresher than earlier on in the week, with temperatures, if anything, a little bit below average for some places. Later on in the day, across the southern eastern parts of England, staying bright, late sunshine here, clouding over though across Wales, central and northern parts of England, with rain starting to push in. Initially not that heavy, but there will be heavier bursts of rain mixed in with it already across parts of Northern Ireland, western parts of Scotland. Eastern areas, yes, turning cloudy here, but towards Aberdeenshire, Orkney and Shetland, it should stay dry for a little while yet before that rain even sweeps through here through the evening and overnight. So for many, it is going to be pretty wet at times overnight. The rain could turn quite heavy. Highest rainfall totals will be building up over parts of North Wales, but other western areas are likely to see some significant rain. With the cloud and rain, you would expect temperatures to not drop particularly low, but we do still have relatively relatively fresh air across us. So not especially chilly, not as chilly as this morning perhaps, but temperatures lower than they have been recently. More rain to come through Friday, particularly across England and Wales. Some heavier bursts of rain, could be some hail mixed in as well. And we need to watch out for some rainfall totals building up in a few places, especially towards the west. Also then blustery showers feeding in across much of Scotland and Northern Ireland with some sunny spells in between. Temperatures maybe up a degree or so compared to today, but not as high as earlier on in the
10: morning. Expect warm spells with the odd rude interruption. 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
15: 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UK only. Entrance must be 18 or over. Lines close at 4 p.m. on the 23rd of October. Please check the closing time if listening or watching on demand. 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
23: Good afternoon, Britain. It's 12 o'clock on Thursday, the 8th of October. I'm Tom Harwood.
9: And I'm Emily Carver. Well, Prime Minister Andy Burnham is in Berlin this morning with German Chancellor Friedrich Merz as the government looks to realign with the European Union. This also as the French Finance Minister tells Britain to come back anytime.
33: Yes, at the top of the official agenda for Friedrich Merz and Andy Burnham will be closer cooperation on security. But you've got to wonder if Andy Burnham's shock announcement that Britain could rejoin the EU may come up. Find out more with me very soon.
23: Elsewhere today, Britain's embassy in Jerusalem is shut down, but the building remains open. Stay tuned to find out how the Foreign Office have managed to maintain their 200-year presence in the city, despite the official closure of the embassy.
9: Andrew Mountbatten Windsor launches his High Court challenge over warrants used by police to search his home. Who's paying for this, and does he have a case?
23: And the BBC lets white staff, or indeed pays white staff, less on average than their ethnic minority colleagues in nearly every single pay band. We'll take a closer look at these astonishing figures. Has diversity, equality and inclusion gone too far?
9: The Bank of England is going wild with their new banknotes, yes, replacing Winston Churchill with bees, puffins and owls, so that no one anywhere is offended.
23: And stay tuned to find out where in the country is best to watch the legendary Draco meteor shower happening this very week.
9: It is, of course, Tom Harwood's last day with me here on Good Afternoon Britain.
23: It's been almost 3 years since we sat together, not actually at this desk, but it was a desk at the other point of the studio, just behind where the camera
9: is now. He's already changed his biography on his Twitter account. It now just reads, Tom Harwood, US political editor at GB News.
23: Yeah, and I've also changed
9: it's
23: the
9: like
23: location.
9: It's like a punch, you know, soccer punch.
23: I changed the location as well, but not just to say...
9: Have you changed the location to Washington?
23: Not just to say Washington D.C., I've said D.C. via...
9: Soccer punch.
23: I changed the location as well, but not just to say...
9: Have you changed the location to Washington?
23: Not just to say Washington D.C., I've said D.C.

0: take this opportunity throughout the show, gbnews.com/yoursday, to send your messages to Tom. So things, you know, you've been holding back for a long time. Just open up, you know, let him know how you feel about him, please. Because this is the last chance.
1: Oh, wow. This is, I'm not expecting it all to be nice. But
0: it'll be lovely. You've got a lot of fans.
1: Well, it's been, I was looking at this, the 20th of November, 2023 was the first episode of Good Afternoon Britain with Tom and Emily. And today is the last one. That's the 8th of October, 2026. That's 2 years, 10 months and 18 days.
0: Yep.
1: 1,053 days.
0: Yep.
1: So that's longer than Keir Starmer was Prime Minister, obviously. It's longer than Rishi Sunak was Prime Minister.
0: Yep.
1: And longer than Liz Truss. It's also longer than JFK was the United States President.
0: Well, hold on to that trivia, Tom, because you're going to need it later in the show.
1: Hmm.
0: Yeah, you're going to miss that, aren't you? Mr. Stato over here. You'll have to tune in late at night now to hear that.
1: I thought it might be longer than the last five prime ministers, but annoyingly, Boris lasted a few more weeks than we have.
0: Anyway, get your thoughts in, get your comments in, your well wishes or whatever else. gbnews.com/yoursday. But it's time for the headlines with Sam.
2: Thank you both, and a very good afternoon to you just after midday. Well, Andy Burnham has met his counterpart, Friedrich Merz, in Berlin as Germany and the UK are launching a new security partnership aimed at tackling, they say, sabotage, cyber attacks and other so-called hybrid threats. In their first face-to-face meeting, the Prime Minister and the Chancellor will agree to share information and coordinate action against hostile actors operating across Europe. The two leaders will also discuss Ukraine, the Middle East and efforts to reopen the Strait of Hormuz. Mr. Burnham has arrived in the last hour or so, where he was greeted by the Federal Chancellery and military honours before going ahead to meet with Mr. Merz. New Home Office figures show a dramatic surge in terrorism-related arrests across Britain, with almost 3,900 recorded in the year to June. That is up more than 1,500% on the year before, where there were fewer than 250 arrests. That huge increase has been driven largely by arrests linked to people accused of supporting Palestine Action, and do not mean that everyone arrested was then charged or convicted. Separate figures out this morning show police recorded hate crime in England and Wales have hit a record high, up 7%. Race hate crimes increased by 9% and religious hate crimes by 13%. Well, in some breaking news emerging in the last few minutes, a coroner has ruled that three sisters whose bodies were recovered from the sea off Brighton took their own lives in a suspected suicide pact. Jane Adetoro, Christina Walters and Rebecca Walters, all in their 30s, were found in May after travelling together from London to the south coast. The inquest heard that shortly beforehand that they had visited their mother's grave in Birmingham and the area where she had died 16 years earlier. Their father told the court the loss was a heartbreak beyond anything he could imagine, saying his daughters were loved and would always hold a special place in their heart. A 22-year-old British man arrested over a suspected terror plot targeting RAF Fairford has been released on bail. He was detained in Westminster on suspicion of preparing terrorist acts, and officers also searched a property in the area. The arrest is the latest in the inquiry into the suspected plot involving the airbase. Six other men previously arrested as part of the investigation also remain on police bail. Israel says the British consulate in East Jerusalem has ceased to function, escalating the diplomatic row over Britain's ban on trade with Israeli settlements in the occupied West Bank. Israel says the consul general and 19 diplomats are leaving, with only seven authorised to remain in the building. But Foreign Secretary Ed Miliband says Britain does not accept that Israel has the legal right to close the mission. The building will instead operate under the name UK Mission, and Britain insists it remains independent and operational. The UK also says it will hold off retaliating as discussions with the Israeli government continue. And a serving member of the Royal Navy has been charged today with national security offences over allegations he got hold of secret and sensitive information and was preparing to pass it to a foreign power. 24-year-old Teddy Young faces charges under the National Security Act at his home in Bedfordshire. He was arrested on Tuesday and has now been remanded in custody. The investigation, though, we know is not related to the RAF Fairford counter-terrorism investigation. investigation, with police describing the allegations

0: very serious and say they have been working closely with the Ministry of Defence to reduce any potential security risks. Those are the midday headlines for you. More news now with Tom and Emily.
1: Good afternoon, Britain. It's 8 minutes past midday. Now, the Prime Minister, Andy Burnham, will travel to Berlin today. He's actually already there. We've seen him arrive for his first face-to-face meeting with the German Chancellor, Friedrich Merz.
2: We have indeed. The pair will launch a new UK-Germany security partnership aimed at tackling sabotage, cyber attacks and other hybrid threats.
1: Well, the visit comes as Britain seeks closer ties with Europe, of course, amid rising tensions across the continent.
2: Yeah, there's a lot going on the continent, isn't there, really? The euro has fallen to a 17-month low against the dollar. French authorities are grappling with violent protests, which seem to have spread to Belgium too. And socialist Spain prepares for a snap election.
1: Absolutely. That's the last big European country that actually has the socialists in charge. Everywhere else, it seems to be a fairly right-wing surge. But let's speak now to our political correspondent, Olivia Utley, who joins us in the studio. Andy Burnham isn't perhaps most comfortable when it comes to international affairs. He's more of a guy that likes local buses.
3: Well, yes, although local buses may well come into this trip to Germany.
2: No way.
3: Oh, yes. And I think actually Andy Burnham will probably be in his element on this trip. He's long admired the German system of devolution, which has made German regions much more equal in their wealth than UK regions. And he plans to pick Friedrich Merz's brains on exactly how to make the sort of devolution plans that he has work in a similar way to Germany. So there will be talk about local buses and devolution, I suspect. There will also, obviously, the top issue on the agenda is going to be security. They're formally ratifying this Kensington Treaty, which will bring closer cooperation between Britain and Germany, although I note there's not very much new cash for this new plan. Obviously, Britain's relationship with the EU is going to come up ahead of this UK-EU summit in November. Everyone's jaws dropped when Andy Burnham suggested that Britain could go the whole hog and rejoin the EU, very different from what he was saying when he was campaigning to be the MP for Makerfield, further than even the Lib Dems have gone, and they've seen themselves as the party basically of rejoin for the last 10 years. Now, Friedrich Merz has said that he would like to see Britain and the EU have closer ties. The French politicians have said that Britain should go the whole hog and join again. You've got to wonder to what extent from both nations that's the threat or a promise. Does that mean we would rejoin the EU under worse conditions than before 2016? That seems quite likely. Would we be forced to sign up to Schengen, join the euro, all of these opt-outs that we got last time?
1: Well, it's worth noting that Germany's financial contribution to the European Union shot right up when we left as a big net contributor.
2: Right.
1: It was the big rich countries that remained in the EU that had to pay a lot more for their membership.
2: Of course.
1: Olivia, well, do you stay with us? We're going to be back with you in just a moment.
2: Henry Donovan's on the line. Sorry, I believe from Berlin, journalist and commentator. Henry, thank you very much for joining us. So we know that the British government's position, they're looking at strengthening ties with the European Union. Will Friedrich Merz be all ears?
4: Yes, I think he will be. I mean, he's got a lot to deal with at home at the moment, and his government looks like it's in real shambles at the moment. So I think, you know, his strong personality is being the foreign policy chancellor. And in Germany, I can tell you, everyone really would love to welcome the British people back into the EU. So I think the symbol of Andy Burnham coming over as someone who's hopeful of bringing Britain back into the EU for the German population will be positive PR for Friedrich Merz at this moment.
1: And yet, Merz is in desperate need of that PR. The last time I checked, his approval rating in Germany was at minus 73. You've got a surging radical right in Germany. It looks like a far less stable political situation than the Germany of old that everyone had sort of come to know as a paragon of stability.
4: Yes, correct. I mean, his government is barely being held together. I mean, it's being held together by the threat of the AfD being as strong as they are at the moment. So the coalition partners are not breaking up the government just to avoid a snap election. And that's not very promising if your country's government is only being held together by fear. So as you say, 100%, his approval ratings are awful, and his chancellorship seems to be more than over and is being held together by fear itself.
2: Besides positive PR for the German Chancellor, what else is he hoping to get out of this meeting?
4: Well, I believe in the past few weeks, Germany has experienced, just like the UK, a number of hybrid attacks coming from Russia. And I think, you know, Friedrich Merz sees Germany's role in NATO, in European NATO allied countries, pretty much as a leading role, because he's freed so much capital, he's freed so much money for defense investment, that I think everyone is expecting him to be the new leader in European NATO in the European NATO alliance. So I think he's trying to bolster the security ties to prevent further attacks coming in the future, and maybe even showing Putin that, you know, Europe is standing together, even, you know, with the UK, and he's got a very strong opponent that he's actually attacking.
1: It is remarkable. Germany's changed its debt rules to allow this extra spending. I mean, pretty significant stuff there. Britain was, only a couple of years ago, the second largest contributor in NATO. It's now fallen way back to being one of the lowest. And Germany was the lowest contributor as a percentage of GDP, has jumped right up there to the top of that European league table. It's like these two countries have swapped positions.
4: Yes, very much so. The question in Germany, though, is how do we use this money wisely? Some, you know, officials in Germany told me they would actually really welcome Britain and its military culture and its culture of leadership taking over the leadership while Germany can maybe pay for what's left.
1: That's not a bad
4: Germany
1: deal.
4: to gain back this military culture that they had hundreds of years ago would be a lot tougher. So maybe this cooperation is something Burnham and Merz are now talking about too.
1: Henry, sorry, is that controversial? Just when you say, you know, Germany regained the military culture it had hundreds of years ago, obviously that carries certain connotations. Is that as controversial in Germany as it might be to a less familiar English ear?
4: Yes, definitely. I mean, the past is, you know, obviously still very present in Germany. And I think Germany is quite fearful of having this new role of being the military leader in Europe, because, you know, for the past decades, everyone, the Polish, the French, everyone left, right and center of Germany has been very, very fearful of Germany being anywhere close to where it used to be in its military might. But now they are the ones paying up. Now they are the ones investing. And it looks like Germany has to take on this role, and I think it's about time that Germany leaves the past behind when it comes to military leadership and sees itself as a strong European, integrated European military leader.
2: Okay, Henry Donovan, thank you very much indeed for talking to us this
4: very
2: afternoon. Olivia Utley's still in the studio with us. Olivia, how do Chinese electric cars play into all of this?
3: Well, this is a really interesting one for Andy Burnham, because the EU is saying, and Friedrich Merz will be saying, that if Britain is to join the Made in Europe scheme, which Britain wants to do, then it would have to increase exports to 45 for tariffs on Chinese electric vehicles to 45% compared to the 10% that it's currently at, which would obviously be very, very damaging for the British consumer market.
2: I noticed quite a lot of these funny looking Chinese electric vehicles around
1: so
2: in London.
1: Because they're so much cheaper.
2: Yeah, they
3: not
2: look
3: for long.
2: Like the European ones, don't they? But they're actually Chinese.
1: The best selling car in Britain, I believe, is now a Chinese car. I can't remember the name of it.
2: I can't remember the names of them. They're kind of wacky names.
1: They are completely wacky. But the thing is, the Chinese build these incredibly cheaply. They've got the most efficient factories in the world. Barely any people work in these factories. They're all automated. And so they can pump this stuff out really, really cheaply. And it's actually very high quality stuff as well. So it's strange that we're going to be forced into, through basically trade threats, make Chinese imports more expensive so we can buy inferior European cars. Now, some people might say we should.
2: Inferior European cars?
1: Because they're more expensive.
2: Come on, German
1: and less
2: cars
1: technologically.
2: Are excellent.
1: German cars used to be excellent.
2: They still are. They've got that brand appeal.
1: German cars have perfected the internal combustion engine.
2: They've got that brand appeal.
1: But German cars are nowhere when it comes to electric vehicles.
2: Well,
1: look at Jaguar, they're trying
2: their best with these sexy new models.
1: Yeah, I mean, come on. Ultimately, there's a reason. Like, I think a lot of the time we try and say, oh, China's dreadful, it's cheap, it's tat, and at some point we're going to have to face up to the fact that actually they do create some pretty good products. And that's more of a realistic challenge that we have to face. I mean, ultimately,
2: well, it's obviously how that fits in with, you know, hostile state status
1: as
2: well.
1: Yeah.
2: Olivia, where were we going? Sorry, we cut you off there to have a discussion about the vehicles.
3: Well, no, it's a really interesting discussion because what on earth is Andy Burnham going to do about this? It's interesting that Number 10 already seemed to be spinning, joining the Made in Europe scheme as a huge win without much mention of this huge increase in tariffs, which will obviously have a massive effect on British consumers. Will he be able to sort of spin that deal if it eventually comes out? If we join the scheme, but we end up with 45% tariffs up from just 10% on Chinese electric vehicles, how will that go down with the public? How will this whole meeting go down with the public? I'm really interested in the dynamic as well between Friedrich Merz and Andy Burnham. I think most of Andy Burnham's team would probably say that his meeting with Donald Trump a few weeks ago went pretty well. In a way, the two men have quite a lot in common in terms of their sort of affability, their kind of keenness to get on with the person they're chatting to. Friedrich Merz is a much sterner, harsher presence. But I wonder if as well the idea of the rise of the right is something which will come up in their discussions. Obviously, the AfD have just won big in Germany, reformed it so well in the local elections, although to some that may feel like quite a long time ago now. How will both of these men cope with the rise of the right? Will that be a topic on the agenda? A lot to talk about.
2: With these massive protests that are spilling out now into different countries.
1: And a surging radical right.
2: You've got socialists here in Britain saying we need to do, you know, the same thing as they're doing in France, get, you know, the barricades erected and the placards out and the police are our enemy, etc., etc. But of course, Le Pen is doing well off the back of it.
3: Well, exactly. I mean,
2: we are looking at Berlin live, by the way. There's some kind of photo op at the moment. We're waiting for the two leaders to take to the stage.
3: So many of these European leaders who all have actually such similar problems. Andy Burnham indicating that he would quite like to rejoin the EU, I think is a really interesting one in terms of the state that the EU is in now because of the rise of right-wing parties in so many different EU countries. And because of the Euroscepticism that comes with that, it seems as though the EU is sort of looking in much more than it did 10 years ago. The idea of the kind of opt-outs that we had back in 2015 now seem like something that the EU would be very, very unlikely to accept. So all this chat about Britain would be welcomed back, well, yes, because we were a big financial contributor to the EU, but at what price? And how much is that going to be discussed today ahead of that EU-British summit in November?
1: Well, I mean, we've heard about euro bonds before, and given the difficulty of all of these countries with rising borrowing costs and tight budgets, but the need for more military spending as well as they see it. There has been talk in Europe in recent times of what they call a Hamiltonian moment. And I don't know if you've seen the musical Hamilton.
3: I have seen it twice.
1: About the creation of the...
2: Tom's seen it 10 times.
1: Almost. but that idea of the assumption of like a plot point in a musical about the assumption of state debt. Amazing. But that is what created this sort of sense of like a centralised federal United States of Europe. Mm. Instead of just 13 disparate states that had some cooperation, it became one country with one sort of single treasury and so much centralised power in Washington, D.C. It seems like Europe might be facing a similar moment, indeed openly speaking about this Hamiltonian moment of centralising all of this financial power in Brussels. That's such a different European Union to the one that we left.
3: Well, exactly, and this is what I'm saying. It does seem as though Europe is moving ever closer together. But I think this is a real crossroads for Europe because obviously if the French elections are won next year by the right, who have a very different opinion on Europe, and it's the French mainly pushing for this ever closer integration, then we could see a very, very different picture. So there is so many unanswered questions within the EU at the moment. Yeah. It seems a strange moment for Andy Burnham to say, oh, Britain should rejoin. Well, rejoin what sort of EU? Yeah,
2: it's the Pen's policy, the right-wing leader in France. Is her policy to remove France from the European Union?
1: It used to be she's moderating it.
2: She changed it. Yeah. Is it and to take a different relationship? Or I can't remember.
1: She's consistently had policy that was repatriating powers, but she has massively softened it the closer she's got to power.
2: Mm. I think it's difficult for the French, you know, founding members.
1: But really interestingly, Gabriel Attal, the guy that's seen as sort of the heir to Macron, the former prime minister, he recently launched basically his presidential campaign with a promise of creating a single elected, directly elected president of Europe, where all 450 million Europeans would vote for a single president. And this is marching towards being a single country.
3: That's crazy.
1: But we do, let's have a look at now Friedrich Merz and Andy Burnham just approaching the stage there to speak live in Berlin.
2: And they're
1: sounds
2: just getting
1: like
2: ready.
1: They're just standing there. Well, fantastic.
2: Let's photo first, Tom.
1: Oh, I see. It's the family photograph.
2: Yes.
1: Now, there they are standing. You can...
2: Who is that behind them?
1: All sorts of officials.
2: Actually, they don't look like they're dressed, officials. They look like...
1: They're dressed fairly civilianly, aren't they? Well, we will find out for that. But it doesn't look like they have microphones. I think they're having
2: some
1: a photo op here.
2: Some of them aren't dressed up either, so...
1: No. But they are holding together this compact that has been... that has been clearly signed, and they're clearly very proud of this increased cooperation, handshakes and all. Olivia Utley's still with us in the studio. We're seeing the two men here hold aloft this deal that has been signed.
3: Yeah, so this is the Kensington Treaty, which was drawn up under Keir Starmer. It's for closer cooperation on cyber security, particularly.
1: I think that they're just about to speak now. We are just hearing Friedrich Merz speaking in German, obviously, as the German Chancellor, you'd expect.
2: He's welcoming the people behind him, so very much in German.
1: Yeah, no, absolutely. Well, we will dip in when we hear Andy Burnham. Sorry, Olivia.
3: Yes, the Kensington Treaty, which was dreamt up under Keir Starmer's leadership, is now going to be ratified. It's for closer cooperation on security with Germany. As I say, no new cash for that, really, but obviously this issue is becoming increasingly pertinent in the light of Russian threats, direct threats to Germany, hybrid threats. This is something which both leaders are taking very, very seriously. There'll also be talk about cooperation on AI, which I'm sure will interest you, Tom. It'll be so interesting to see that the body language, I think, as well, between the two men. As I say, Andy Burnham and Donald Trump seem to get on rather well when they met a few weeks ago. And this is a really interesting test of Andy Burnham on the international stage. After the budget in just a few weeks' time, Andy Burnham will be spending pretty much 2 months continuously travelling, going to various international jamborees. So let's see how he does get on when he's off his home turf.
1: Now, I think we should say that the woman standing uncomfortably close to the Prime Minister in this particular shot is, I'm told, a German translator who is whispering in the ear of Andy Burnham exactly what's being said. Why they couldn't sort him a pair of headphones, I'm not quite sure, because normally at these European occasions, people are given headphones.
3: Yes, you think a little discreet earpiece.
2: I quite like this, having a woman just sort of whispering in your ear.
1: I mean, whispering sweet nothings? Or I'm sure it's an accurate translation, but...
2: He's talking about working together at the moment.
1: Yeah, it does seem fairly... It's a fairly strange visual, isn't it? I mean, maybe Germany has spent all of its money on its army and can't afford the high-tech translation.
2: A nice shake of
1: hands. Here we go, let's listen in.
5: Such a warm welcome to Berlin today, and it's wonderful to be with all of the young people, the next generation who will take the UK-Germany relationship forward in the years to come. In challenging times, and they are challenging times, we need the highest quality collaboration with our closest partners. And indeed, Germany is one of our closest partners. And we're glad to be here to ratify the Kensington Treaty today, which, if we work at it, Friedrich, will improve our security here in Europe, but also help grow our economies, improve the living standards of our citizens. That is our aim, and that's what we hope will follow the ratification of the treaty today. We are announcing today collaboration on a number of levels, particularly in relation to defence and security, a new partnership countering hybrid attacks. This is something that the UK and Germany are facing on a regular basis, and it makes sense to face these threats together and to support each other in countering them, as well as countering interference in our democratic processes as well, and being stronger together when we face these threats. We are talking today about defence collaboration, and I've indicated to the Chancellor in our discussion prior to this this ratification our openness to Germany joining GCAP, the next generation of fighter aircraft, and that is something that we seek to progress in the coming period, working with our other partners, Italy and Japan, in relation to that as well. Of course, we need deeper economic cooperation, and today, new partnerships on quantum with a significant multi-billion pound investment between our two countries, a tech corridor, when we will work to partner clusters and businesses in the UK and Germany on AI and tech more broadly, which is very, very exciting. And space collaboration too. On so many fronts, UK and Germany, our interests are aligned, and we are the two biggest economies in Europe, the two biggest investors in defence. So this makes sense for us to work in this way. Obviously, we meet today with a UK-EU summit looming towards the end of the year. And I am very committed to securing deeper cooperation as a result of this summit and seeing if we can bring the UK closer to Europe, particularly in the interests of economic growth and also collaboration on irregular migration. So we've had an excellent discussion today, and we will look to see if we can turn the summit into a good outcome for the EU, but also for the UK as well. And finally, later on today, we will see the first meeting of the regional growth dialogue that the treaty enables with business leaders from the UK and Germany. And I have just said to the Chancellor that the UK is open next year to hosting the second dialogue in the early part of the year, but also in quite a historic sense, the first joint meeting of the UK and German cabinets to really show that we intend that this treaty is not words on a page left on a shelf, that we are going to put it into effect in a very real and meaningful way. And it's wonderful to be here in Berlin to be able to say that and to thank you again, Friedrich, for your welcome and for all of the excellent collaboration that is starting to build. Thank you.
6: Again, many thanks.
5: Thank you.
6: Many thanks for your kind words. Okay. So, und hat euch was gefallen? Ja. Fragen? On the Prime Minister.
1: Arthur turns back to the group assembled behind him. Let's just sum up a little bit what Andy Burnham was saying there, pointing to Britain and Germany as the two largest countries in terms of spending on military hardware in Europe. And yet one of these countries is going in a very more spending direction, while Britain is tumbling down that leaderboard comparatively to other countries. Olivia Utley still joins us in the studio. What did you make of Andy Burnham's words?
3: Well, absolutely. As you say, Tom, really interesting conversation there when Britain has the budget in just a few weeks' time. All eyes are on what Andy Burnham, well, John Healey, the Chancellor, is going to say on defence. John Healey was, of course, Defence Secretary and resigned over lack of funding for defence. It's going to be very, very difficult for John Healey to do anything other than promise the amount of money that he wanted when he was Defence Secretary just a couple of months ago. And I think Andy Burnham making comments like this, bigging up Britain and Germany's contributions on defence, will make it more difficult for John Healey if he wants to sort of go back on his words. We know that money is stretched very, very thinly in this budget. Andy Burnham has already made clear that he has no plans to reform welfare. That's sort of some perhaps low-hanging fruit, although politically very difficult to do, which would raise money very, very quickly. He doesn't have very many other options to fill in that £5 billion black hole that Keir Starmer left in the as his sort of final act to his successor. So this is a really tricky one for John Healey and for Andy Burnham. And I think those words might have made the Chancellor's situation even harder at the budget.
2: Yeah, I mean, can commitments on defence be pushed into the long grass? Can we wait till this time next year? That's what some of the papers are reporting, isn't it?
7: Yeah. And that's just for the defence investment plan, which, again, let's not forget, was delayed under Keir Starmer. I mean, it was meant to be a year ago, and then it got delayed until this budget, and now it might be delayed again.
2: They just have other things they want to spend money on, presumably.
7: Well, as Andy Burnham once said, national security can't come before social security.
2: Yeah, something like that. Well, anyway, Olivia Rutley, thank you very much indeed for talking us through that visit in Berlin. But in other news, a Royal Navy sailor has appeared in court accused of spying for a foreign power. 24-year-old Teddy Young was arrested at his home in Bedfordshire on Tuesday.
7: Well, joining us now is our national reporter, Will Godley, with more.
8: Yes, good afternoon to you from Westminster Magistrates Court here, where it was a very short hearing, just 4 minutes, where Teddy Young appeared in court. He is alleged to have abused his high-level security clearance to access secret defence and intelligence documents whilst deployed on a Navy vessel. In court, in documents submitted to the court, he is said to have drafted a message in Russian containing classified information and had allegedly taken steps to make direct contact with the Russian authorities. These court documents say the allegation is that while serving as a Royal Navy warfare intelligence rating with a high-level security clearance and intelligence systems access, Teddy Young accessed and retained sensitive UK defence and intelligence material and engaged in activity consistent with preparing to pass protected information to a foreign power. And in court, in those documents, it was said that he was accused of translating those documents into Russian. Well, here at Westminster Magistrates Court, in this 4 minute hearing, the magistrate sent the case to the Old Bailey, and it will next be heard on the 16th of October.
7: Godley, thank you very much indeed, joining us live there from Westminster Magistrates Court.
2: Okay, well, this is Good Afternoon Britain on GB News, still to come.
7: Yes, the BBC pays white staff less on average than their ethnic minority counterparts. That's data across nearly every pay band. Well, we'll have a closer look at those figures.
2: Yes, has DEI gone too far at the BBC?

0: Hello and welcome to the latest update from the Met Office for GB News. A fine day for many of us, at least at first, with some bright spells, especially across England and Wales. Rain, though, does arrive from the west later on because of this warm front moving in, and that's already bringing thickening cloud to Northern Ireland, much of Scotland as well. And we'll see the rain set in across Northern Ireland and Western Scotland during the early part of the afternoon. Ahead of that, one or two showers for Northwest England, parts of Wales. They'll ease. Cloud builds here. We keep the sunshine in the east and across central parts of England, where temperatures will reach 16 Celsius, so lower compared with the start of the week, but a little higher compared with the last couple of days. Now, we keep the clear spells in the southeast heading into the evening, but it's a different story for much of Scotland and Northern Ireland. Increasingly damp away from the northeast of Scotland, with the cloud thickening and the rain turning more persistent and heavier as well. Northern Ireland right in the thick of it there as the warm front moves through, a damp evening and some heavy rain at times. And it's a similar story for much of Western and Northern England as well as Wales. The rain through the night, heaviest over Western Hills of Scotland, Northwest England, as well as Wales. It does fragment across Northern Ireland, so it becomes more showery as the night progresses, and it eventually reaches eastern and southeastern parts of England, although here the rain on and off through the night with a lot of cloud and the breeze picking up through the night. Actually, temperatures will rise by the start of Friday, so a mild start, a very mild start for southern parts, but a gloomy start here with a lot of cloud, outbreaks of rain on and off, again heaviest over Western Hills of Wales. Brighter conditions for Northern England, Scotland and Northern Ireland, but with some very strong winds, especially over the Pennines, frequent blustery showers, heavy downpours, thunderstorms. In the southeast, it stays damp.
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2: Good afternoon. 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The A245 westbound is closed after the A3. The M25 clockwise is affected by a collision between junctions 23 and 24 near South Mimms. The M1 northbound is affected by a collision between junctions 39 and 40 near Durcar. In Scotland, the M8 westbound has queuing and lane restrictions between junctions 17 and 16 at Craighall. And on the trains, C2C services between London Fenchurch Street and West Ham may be delayed by up to 20 minutes because of signalling problems between Limehouse and West Ham. For more travel news, go to gbnews.com.
3: Good afternoon, Britain. It's coming up to 20 to 1. Now, according to new figures, the BBC pays ethnic minority staff more than white employees across almost every pay band.
4: Black, Asian, mixed and other ethnic minority workers earn 13.2% more in the lowest pay band and 5.3% more in the highest.
3: Interesting. Well, these figures come despite the BBC's pledge to provide fair, clear and competitive pay.
4: OK, well, joining us now is author, academic and activist Lisa McKenzie and the political commentator Aisha Ali Khan. Lisa, these figures, what do they tell you? Has DEI gone too far?
5: Has it gone too far? I don't know, I'll be honest. But what I do know about DEI is it's not doing the job that it originally set out to do. What DEI is supposed to do, it's supposed to look at society, see people who don't get good opportunities because of their backgrounds, people that don't get the opportunities despite their talent. They don't get into jobs, for example, like the BBC, which is a very elite institution. So what DEI is supposed to do is make sure that underrepresented people get represented. What has now happened is that we've got a growing black and Asian middle class that, you know, are sending children to private schools, are doing very well in society, but they are now using various different routes to get into places. So these are people who are not disadvantaged. They're people who are advantaged, but using that as a tick box. And I've got a good example of this. In 2022, the BBC employed a young woman called Azadeh Mushira. Her dad owns Everton and is a billionaire. She went through the John Scofield Trust to become a journalist, which helps people from disadvantaged backgrounds in order to become a journalist. It's a social mobility program. And a Iranian billionaire's daughter went through that and got a very good and senior job at the BBC as a reporter. So unfortunately, this is what DEI is doing. It's not helping people who are disadvantaged. Yeah. It's definitely not helping white working class people. Yeah. And it's further advantaging people who've got advantages already.
4: Yeah, I mean, that's absolutely true, Aisha. There have been as well internships at the BBC that have only been open to ethnic minority candidates. Now you can be black, Asian heritage background, and have had the most excellent education, have had everything handed you on a plate, but you still qualify for being disadvantaged because of the colour of your skin, Aisha.
6: So absolutely, Lisa's pointed out a handful of cases, and again, these are just a tiny minority of people who are from ethnic background and who have been able to access these programmes that were originally designed for people from a very different ethnic minority backgrounds, a low socioeconomic background, and so on. But I think it's wrong to say that DEI has gone too far, because I feel that there are so many other members of these minority groups that are very, very less represented, shall we say, who are not being given the opportunities because they simply don't know about these opportunities. And I think it would be wrong to suggest that these people, we should get rid of DEI, because again, like Lisa pointed out, and I agree with her completely, that these programs and these initiatives are set up to help those people move, like social mobility and so on, but be able to access certain areas that were cut off from them previously. And I think
3: I suppose the question there, though, as you say, previously in decades past, there was some very real inequality in terms of the ability to access services or all of that. But what's happened in the last 20 or 30 years is the most enormous level of social mobility for people from minority and ethnic communities, so much so that most people from minority ethnic communities actually do better in school and get higher grades now than particularly white working class boys. I mean, ultimately, should we stop looking at the basis of handing things to people on the basis of skin colour and go back to this idea of actually, if someone needs a hand up, should we just look at their socioeconomic background rather than their ethnicity?
6: I think we definitely need to include the socioeconomic background. I think, like, I work as a teacher, I work with boys. You've just pointed out correctly that white working class boys are amongst one of the most deprived sub-communities, and they are overly represented in things like, you know, high criminal rates as well, criminality rates as well. I think they definitely deserve that support and helping hand and so on to get past their background, the dint of birth, basically, if you're born into a family.
5: But DEI is not doing that, and this is the problem. The DEI programs that we've got, or the EDI programs that we've got, they're not actually doing this now. They're not helping, because there's one thing that we also know is that young working class, well, any working class people who are black or Asian don't get these opportunities either, because these programs are now being specifically gamed and used by people who've already got those advantages and know about these schemes. So, you know, the EDI programs are definitely not working. They've completely failed, actually. Okay. And we need to really rethink them.
4: Okay, well, Lisa and Aisha, thank you very much. Aisha, we're going to have to leave it there, but really appreciate your time. You know, I'm all for outreach programs. Thank you very much. I'm all for outreach programs, but in terms of recruitment, it has to be on merit.
3: Yeah,
4: I mean, it has to be. I do not want the BBC recruiting people just because of their background. Now, I know there is a diversity issue in terms of, you know, thought more than necessarily your ethnic background.
3: But the idea that you'd want to tick boxes and just fill up spots on the basis of matching some sort of demographic, I mean, it's complete arrant nonsense.
4: Although we didn't actually address the point that was raised about why white employees are being paid less on average in most pay bands.
3: Well, I mean,
4: why is that?
3: I think very often it can be that because there is the perception that someone of a different coloured skin might be worse off, the person that sets the pay is going, yeah, oh, you know what, we'll give them a bit more. They might need... But the thing is, that's not the world that we live in anymore. People... We live in so much more of an equal society than...
4: I mean, if you look at grammar schools...
3: Might have been in the 1970s.
4: If you look at grammar schools, for example, the rate of ethnic minority children in those, some grammar schools have gone from being like 90% white British to being 90% the opposite way in the space of two decades.
3: And you look at, like, the education attainment of people, for example, children... who come from Indian backgrounds. Way, way, way better educational attainment than white kids. Way better.
4: Yeah. Well, a BBC spokesperson said, the BBC is committed to fair and equal pay for all. We continue to monitor our pay gaps closely and do expect to see small fluctuations year on year.
3: Well, this is Good Afternoon Britain on GB News. Lots more still to come.
4: Yes, the Bank of England is going wild with their new banknotes, replacing Winston Churchill with bees, coffins and owls. Now, this is because they don't want anyone to kick off, essentially, yeah, about who's on the front. You know, is it a divisive character? Or why didn't agree what he did, you know, in the colonial age or whatever?
3: They've gone for the most platitudinous
4: choices. I know, it's pathetic.
3: Choices.
4: I'm sorry.
3: Well, we'll discuss that.
4: I know everyone likes animals, but please.
3: Well, that's the problem. Everyone likes them. Okay, we'll get to that after your travel weather.
7: Ready to soak up that holiday sunshine?
8: Won't we need some cover?
7: 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All sorted.
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10: There's more very unsettled weather to come across southern Europe as we go through tomorrow. In the west, it's drier than the start of the week across much of Spain, Portugal, and many areas of France as well. However, heavy thundery rain currently across Italy is pushing eastwards to affect parts of Croatia, Montenegro, Greece, for example. We could see in excess of 100 millimetres in just a day. There's going to be thunder, large hail, gusty winds, even the risk of some tornadoes and water spouts. But things should settle down through the weekend.
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3: Good afternoon, Britain. It's now 10 to 1, and Bank of England banknotes are set for a makeover, with four species of British wildlife chosen to feature on the new designs.
4: So, drum roll. The Atlantic puffin, the barn owl, the buff-tailed bumblebee, and the European hedgehog.
3: Sorry, European hedgehog?
4: No, what about the British hedgehog? Will all appear on the new notes, although no decision has yet been made about which animal will feature on each denomination.
3: Oh, well, this pathetic move, which has angered leading politicians and me, we'll see wildlife replace notable figures from history, including Sir Winston Churchill.
4: Now, can I say something here? Because, Tom, the Bank of England insisted. I don't know if you were here on the show where we had someone from the Bank of England insist that this is all about a necessary switch to keep ahead of the fraudsters, and, you know, they're getting really good at replicating faces, right? Mm. But it actually turns out they did market research, and people like Winston Churchill were deemed elitist and divisive.
3: Oh.
4: So animals are an obvious solution, aren't they? Because animals can't be all that divisive, can they?
3: But here's the thing, if you pick something that everyone loves, you're not going to actually pick a point. It's going to be the lowest common denominator. It's going to be the things that people hate least rather than the things that actually make people feel proud about this country. I mean, what about getting Boudicca on the notes? or Nelson? Pitt the Younger?
4: J.K. Rowling.
3: Isambard Kingdom Brunel. Elizabeth I. There are so many people throughout the long and glorious history of these isles who would be amazing standard bearers on these notes. But because most of them are from history when the value set was slightly different, and we somehow as a society can't bring ourselves to put these things in the relative place in history in which they should live, we find it impossible to say that someone who happened to be a Victorian could possibly be on a banknote, because the Victorians had a different value set to the ones that we have now.
4: But Tom, I mean, Sir Winston Churchill could be replaced by a European hedgehog.
3: I mean, come on, like...
4: A European hedgehog?
3: Look, I love a hedgehog as much as the next person, but it doesn't scream to me something unique about this country. I mean, it's in the name, it's European. Like, any country could have a hedgehog. I think that's actually one of the biggest things that annoys me, thinking about this more deeply.
4: Decline?
3: That every country has owls, every country has bumblebees, every country has hedgehogs. I mean, these are things that exist not just in these isles, whereas not every country had Shakespeare.
4: Nope.
3: Not every country had Sir Isaac Newton.
4: No.
3: Not every country had Pitt the Younger. I mean, these are the people that we should be celebrating on our banknotes, because there's something about, there's something that matters, that means something about this country. I think one of the things that annoys me most about this is they're saying this country's history is meaningless. It doesn't matter that we had Florence Nightingale. It doesn't matter that we discovered or created the modern world and did the Industrial Revolution. What matters is just what was here anyway.
4: Well, we're supposed to be ashamed of that now, because it created a bit of carbon emissions.
3: Oh.
4: Anyway, the buff-tailed bumblebee. What do you reckon? Maybe you like it at home. We are a nation of animal lovers. Let us know.
3: No, but we're also a nation of history and people. I think people matter more than the things that would have been here whether or not England existed.
4: I think so too. We should have had a sheep parade, shouldn't they?
3: Much more coming up after this.
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0: 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A fine day for many of us, at least at first, with some bright spells, especially across England and Wales. Rain, though, does arrive from the west later on because of this warm front moving in, and that's already bringing thickening cloud to Northern Ireland, much of Scotland as well. and we'll see the rain set in across Northern Ireland and Western Scotland during the early part of the afternoon. Ahead of that, one or two showers for northwest England, parts of Wales. They'll ease. Cloud builds here. We keep the sunshine in the east and across central parts of England, where temperatures will reach 16 Celsius, so lower compared with the start of the week, but a little higher compared with the last couple of days. Now, we keep the clear spells in the southeast heading into the evening, but it's a different story for much of Scotland and Northern Ireland. Increasingly damp away from the northeast of Scotland, with the cloud thickening and the rain turning more persistent and heavier as well. Northern Ireland right in the thick of it there as the warm front moves through, a damp evening and some heavy rain at times. And it's a similar story for much of Western and Northern England as well as Wales. The rain through the night, heaviest over Western Hills of Scotland, northwest England, as well as Wales. It does fragment across Northern Ireland, so it becomes more showery as the night progresses, and it eventually reaches eastern and southeastern parts of England, although here the rain on and off through the night with a lot of cloud and a breeze picking up through the night. Actually, temperatures will rise by the start of Friday, so a mild start, a very mild start for southern parts, but a gloomy start here with a lot of cloud, outbreaks of rain on and off, again heaviest over Western Hills of Wales. Brighter conditions for Northern England, Scotland and Northern Ireland, but with some very strong winds, especially over the Pennines, frequent blustery showers, heavy downpours, thunderstorms. In the southeast, it stays damp.
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18: 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UK only. Entrance must be 18 or over. Lines close at 4 p.m. on the 23rd of October. 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Good luck.
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4: Good afternoon, Britain. And it's 1 o'clock on Thursday, the 8th of October. I'm Emily Carver.
3: And I'm Tom Harford. Well, the Prime Minister, Andy Burnham, is in Berlin today with the German Chancellor, Friedrich Merz, as the government looks to realign with the European Union. This is the French Finance Minister tells Britain to come back at any time.
1: Yes, the main issue on the agenda today will be cooperation on security, but you've got to wonder whether Andy Burnham's shock announcement that Britain could rejoin the EU will come up as well. Find out more with me very soon.
4: A Royal Navy sailor has appeared in court today accused of spying for Russia. We'll bring in the latest.
3: And today, Britain's embassy in Jerusalem is shut down, but the building remains open. Stay tuned to find out how the Foreign Office have managed to maintain their 200-year presence in the city despite the official closure of the embassy.
4: Andrew Mountbatten-Windsor launches his High Court challenge over warrants used by the police to search his home. Who is paying for all this? And does he have a case?
3: And indeed, stay tuned to find out where in the country is best to watch the legendary Draco meteor shower happening across this week. I'm still hungry about the bum.
4: Yeah, well, a lot of people will be getting in touch with their ideas. Yeah. Helen says Margaret Thatcher should be on a banknote.
3: She absolutely should. Of course she should.
4: Adonis says, I'm surprised they haven't put George Floyd on a banknote yet. Prickly Pear says, we no longer celebrate greatness and success. That's socialism for you. And Grouchy Grandma says, Bank of England notes, they should be for heroes of Great Britain. So there you go. Leonard says, what about our beloved dogs?
3: I think dogs are probably... the reason they didn't go for dogs and cats is even they were too controversial. They needed to get the most platitudinous things they could possibly imagine, where you wouldn't be able to divide the country up into teams, where some people might say, I'm team this, I'm team that. They went for the things that literally no one cares about. Because it's so universal.
4: FedOps got in touch and he says, won't Peter complain somehow about the use of animals on banknotes?
3: Oh, the People for the Ethical Treatment of Animals group.
4: They complain about most things.
3: Peter, yeah. I'm sure that they'll say that this is somehow a disgrace and it's, I don't know.
4: And Brian just says, scrap the Bank of England. So there you go. because of another reason, Peter?
3: I think we should keep the Bank of England.
4: Brian, sorry.
3: The Bank of England has been going, was it the late 1700s, I think it was set up. Maybe even earlier. There is a legitimate conversation in politics, though, about the independence of the Bank of England and the makeup of the Monetary Policy Committee, but that's a conversation for another day.
4: Well, some people believe all sorts about the Bank of England, don't they, really? I'm just looking at your messages here.
3: Oh, yeah.
4: Yes, Dave agrees. People are angry about Churchill on a £50 note. If they're angry, they can change for 5 times 10. Yes, Dave agrees. People are angry about Churchill on a £50 note. If they're angry, they can change for 5 times 10 European.

0: And a very good afternoon to you. The top story this lunchtime, Andy Burnham has met the German Chancellor in Berlin for the first time, with talks there focused on security, technology and boosting economic ties between the two countries. The Prime Minister was welcomed with military honours before the two leaders began their talks. The Prime Minister has also said he wants Britain to move closer to Europe ahead of a UK-EU summit later this year, particularly, he says, on economic growth and tackling migration. Ukraine and the Middle East are also expected to feature in today's discussions. Well, speaking alongside Friedrich Merz earlier, Andy Burnham said Britain and Germany have a shared interest in facing growing security threats together.
1: We are announcing today collaboration on a number of levels, particularly in relation to defence and security, a new partnership countering hybrid attacks. This is something that the UK and Germany are facing on a regular basis, and it makes sense to face these threats together and to support each other in countering them, as well as countering interference in our democratic processes as well.
0: Andy Burnham there speaking earlier. Well, in breaking news this hour, new Home Office figures show a dramatic surge in terrorism-related arrests across Britain, almost 3,900 recorded in the year to June. That is up more than 1,500% on the previous year, when there were fewer than 250 arrests. The huge increase, though, has been driven largely by arrests linked to people accused of supporting Palestine Action, and do not mean that everyone arrested was then charged or convicted. Separate figures out this morning also show police recorded hate crime in England and Wales have hit a record high, up 7%. Race hate crimes increased by 9%. Religious hate crimes, meanwhile, by 13%. And in more breaking news this lunchtime, a coroner has ruled that three sisters whose bodies were recovered from the sea off of the Brighton coast took their own lives in a suspected suicide pact. Jane Atatero, Christina Walters and Rebecca Walters, all in their 30s, were found in May after travelling together from London to the south coast. The inquest heard that shortly beforehand they'd visited their mother's grave in Birmingham and the area where she had died 16 years earlier. Their father told the court the loss was heartbreak beyond anything he could imagine, saying his daughters were loved and would always hold a special place in his heart. A serving Royal Navy soldier, a sailor, accused of plotting to leak classified information to Russia, has appeared in court for the first time today. Prosecutors allege 24-year-old Teddy Young used his high-level security clearance to access and keep sensitive defence and intelligence material. Young has been remanded in custody and will appear at the Old Bailey later this month. Police have said the case is not connected to the RAF Fairford investigation. Well, our national reporter Will Godley is outside Westminster Magistrates Court with us, for us, with the latest.
2: It was just a 4-minute hearing here at Westminster Magistrates Court in which Teddy Young spoke only to confirm his name and date of birth. He is accused of abusing his high-level security clearance that he had working in the Royal Navy to access and keep hold of military and intelligence documents. He's also accused of translating secret information into Russian and researching a portal on the dark web in which information can be sent to Russian authorities. Well, Teddy Young will next appear at the Old Bailey on the 16th of October.
0: Israel says the British consulate in East Jerusalem has ceased to function, escalating the diplomatic row over Britain's ban on trade with Israeli settlements in the occupied West Bank. Israel says the consul general and 19 diplomats are leaving. Only 7 diplomats are authorised to remain in the building. But the Foreign Secretary Ed Miliband says Britain does not accept that Israel has the legal right to close the mission. The building will now instead operate under the name UK Mission, and Britain insists it remains independent and operational. The UK also says it will hold off retaliating as discussions with the Israeli government continue. And just before I hand you back to Tom and Emily, let's take you to live scenes in France, where students are again taking to the streets across the capital today, with school blockades continuing and education unions calling for national strikes in support. More than 6,000 people have been arrested since the unrest began. Hundreds of students and police officers have already been injured during the demonstrations. Those are the lunchtime headlines.

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0: Just coming up to 10 minutes past one, the markets for you. The pound will buy you $1.3 and 1.18 euros. The price of gold is £3,123 per ounce, and the FTSE 100 is at 10,412 points.
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2: Good afternoon, Britain. It's 9 minutes past one. Now, the Prime Minister Andy Burnham has met with the German Chancellor Friedrich Merz in Berlin.
3: Yes, the pair will launch a new UK-Germany security partnership aimed at tackling things like sabotage, cyber attacks and other hybrid threats.
2: Well, the visit comes as Britain seeks closer ties with Europe under this government amid rising tensions across the continent.
3: Absolutely. Well, GB News political correspondent Olivia Rutley joins us in the studio. Yes, we know that this government wants to secure a better deal with the European Union, could go the whole hog, as you said earlier, to rejoin the European Union. How does this meeting here fit in with that context?
4: Yeah, it's a very good question. Of course, the big question for Andy Burnham is he wants to perhaps secure a new relationship with Europe, perhaps go the whole hog and rejoin the EU, but at what cost? Now, there's going to be an official UK-EU summit in November. So that's where we'll expect to get most of the details. But this is an interesting opportunity for the Prime Minister to sort of sound out the Chancellor. What we heard when Andy Burnham made this shock announcement last week that he would like the idea of Britain rejoining the EU, essentially, EU leaders greeted the idea with positivity. As you might expect, Britain was a very big contributor to the EU when we were in it. But then we started hearing a little bit more detail from some EU leaders. And it sounds as though there are quite a few of them, particularly in that southern bloc, basically led by France, who would like Britain to rejoin, but only on the EU's terms. Britain was always a bit of an uncomfortable member of the EU. We had all sorts of opt-outs. We didn't have to be part of Schengen. We didn't have to be part of the euro before 2016. And it sounds a little as though European leaders might force Britain to have a much more sort of full-fat relationship with the EU if we were to join again. Mm. How would that go down with the British public who voted for Brexit 10 years ago? Some polls show that now a slim majority would vote to remain. But would the British public think they would be going into an EU that was like the one they left? Because they could be wrong about that.
2: Well, the polls were really, really clear, and they have been clear for the last 60 years. There's always been about a third of the country that are romantic Europeans who would like to be part of a country called Europe and go skiing every Christmas holiday break and have, you know, feel European to their bones. Then you've got a third of the country that will absolutely always forever feel independently British and would never imagine sort of subsuming the country into a continental political system. And then you've got the middle third who are basically Eurosceptic, but also concerned about the financial status of the country and could be persuaded either way. Now, in 1975, when there's a referendum, that middle third was persuaded to go with the stay-in option. In 2016, the middle third basically split down the middle, and half of them went staying in and half of them went going out. It seems like that middle third, it's still Eurosceptic. It's not romantically European. And whenever they're trying to be appealed to by politicians, it's on a transactional basis, which is the way no other European leader talks about the European Union. It's strange that Britain can only be persuaded on the basis of, oh yeah, but look at how many things you won't be involved in, as opposed to the European
3: one. I think there's a lot of people within one of those contingents who just think it's a nice thing. You know, it's nice to be part of something. It's not necessarily that they feel romantically European, although of course there are those people, but it seemed to be the kind of be kind choice at the last referendum anyway.
4: Yeah, there's definitely an element of that, and there was definitely, I mean, as we know, the Remain campaign, it certainly went down the sort of fear-mongering route, as you suggested there, Tom, of scaring people that they'd be worse off outside of the EU. Rachel Reeves, when she was Chancellor, certainly believed that Britain's basically owned only hope. She was pinning all hope of Britain's economic growth on a closer partnership with the EU. Perhaps Andy Burnham and John Healey are going to follow in similar footsteps. But will that wash with the British public? When you actually look at the figures, yes, the British economy hasn't done brilliantly in the last 10 years, but people who want to rejoin the EU, who tell you that's because of Brexit, that is a very, very shaky claim to make when you look at European economies, which for the most part have stagnated more than Britain.
2: Yeah, I mean, Germany's the prime example of this, where the last sort of 3 years, you've had roughly the majority of that, where the country's been in recession. I mean, the German economy is in the absolute doldrums, which speaks to Friedrich Merz's own approval rating, minus 73.
4: And this is the other issue, of course, because across the whole of Europe, Eurosceptic right-wing parties are on the rise. And those parties, some of them want their country to be out of Europe. Some of them want a less close relationship. So there's going to be all sorts of elections next year, including, very importantly, the French elections. Mm. Emmanuel Macron is seen as the driving force of an ever closer European Union. If he were to go, replaced with Jordan Bardella, you could have a very, very different outlook of Europe. So what sort of European Union is Andy Burnham suggesting that Britain rejoins? There are so many different options. The European Union doesn't know where it's going to be in a couple of years' time. So how could Britain possibly know whether we want to join it again?
3: Good question. Olivia Rotley, thank you very much indeed. Well, we're joined by the European journalist, Jack Parrock. Jack, thank you very much. So interested to know how the Europeans are viewing our government's position towards the European Union.
5: Well, the way that the EU has been dealing with this and the capitals around the European Union for a long time now is basically not to show their hand. That's the priority. They don't want to enter into some sort of pre-negotiation, which doesn't really exist before it actually does. So when we're discussing what would it mean, would the UK joining the Euro and joining Schengen? I think I can safely say anecdotally what we've seen and what we've experienced in the last 6 months to a year is that probably that wouldn't be something that the EU would insist on. And we saw that in the summer, in August, when Iceland held a referendum on whether it should restart its negotiations to join the EU. The Icelanders voted no. But what was interesting in that referendum was a couple of things. The first was that it didn't seem that the Iceland would have to give up its currency. And we see that inside the European Union as well. The Swedes, the Danes, the Poles, they are certainly not being forced to do that at the moment. And the other thing that we saw was the proposition that the European Union put forward to the Icelanders, which is a real political shift from the institutions of the EU here in Brussels, but also the capitals. And we're seeing that play out politically, which is that the EU has always sold itself as a bastion of European prosperity. You join the EU, you get richer. And they cite a lot of the economic success stories of joining the EU, Poland being the number one of that. But we also see it in countries in the south. Now what we see, instead of this sort of prosperity argument, we see safety, security. You're in a bigger block against the Russias, Chinas and Americas of the world.
2: Jack, is that because it's harder to make the prosperity argument given European growth rates? I mean, particularly of the big countries in Europe compared to, for example, the United States of America, there just isn't the prosperity that there was a decade ago for France, for Germany, for these big countries.
5: Arguably, what has been borne out by the most recent members that have joined the EU, those poorer countries, they get richer when they come in. But what you're talking about is the countries like Germany, like France, whose the deficit is causing a massive headache for the French president. We've seen the euro tank against the dollar over the last couple of days. So the economic, those sort of day-to-day shifts and yearly shifts, depending on what's happening.
2: But these are two different questions. Yeah. I mean, it's really easy to have catch-up growth if you're a post-communist Eastern European state that's in receipt of massive fiscal transfers from Western Europe. It's harder to say that what's worked for Poland will absolutely work for a Western European country that doesn't have a sort of post-communist catch-up growth phase to go through.
5: For sure. And that's exactly where the debate lies. How does Britain, a former EU member, rejoin? And what would they offer? And as I said at the start, they're holding their cards close to their chest because they don't want to enter some kind of promise negotiation ahead of time. The reality is, Tom, is that the officials of the European Union who have dealt with the Brexit negotiations and the fallout of that basically for a decade, they're sick of dealing with it. So they don't want to restart those negotiations when they're not actually happening.
3: Yeah, I mean, Jack, I'd like to ask you about the state of European countries at the moment. We were just looking at some footage from France. These student protests are continuing and continuing, and I was seeing last night that there'd been some spillover into Belgium, where you are. What's going on here? How are the French being perceived? How is Macron being perceived by the European Union and, you know, other member states on this?
5: Yeah, I mean, this is a series, a slew of protests, especially the French case. Macron is probably the most protested president that France has ever had, right? He had the Gilets Jaunes, he has had massive labor union protests. Now the students are out against him. Out in Liège, in Brussels, in Belgium, there was, like you say, there's been a few student protests. The reality is, and this is the context of where the EU is right now, is they are entering budget negotiations. The EU budget runs for 7 years. And it will start in 2028. That seems like a long way away, but it's very intense right now. And there are massively different positions on this. The Germans want a reduced budget, more involved in industry, building up the military power and doing defense. Other countries like Spain and some of the countries that are poorer in the EU want to make sure the funds are redirected to distributing wealth around the EU from the central EU funds. That is a huge debate going on right now. Weakened Merz because of the AfD success. Normally, Angela Merkel has been the one that the former German Chancellor has been the one that was the real driving force in budget negotiations.
2: Yeah.
5: Macron, a lame duck, a second term president. Who's going to follow him at the moment? If the UK were to join the EU, that's the context of the EU that they're joining right now.
2: But that is fascinating because, of course, Britain was always downward pressure on European budgets. Without Britain in the European Union, these budgets have been going up. Yeah. And so actually that's another part of the context of rejoining. The membership fee, the 20 billion that we used to pay, yes, there was a bit of a rebate on that, but ultimately the 20 billion gross that we used to pay, that surely would now be significantly higher and likely to rise even further still, that controversial membership fee.
5: Yeah, it definitely would be higher. There's no question about that. The budget will grow. That's the nature of inflation, et cetera, anyway. But this is one of the really interesting contexts of sort of the UK joining the EU idea, is that the people that would be most in favour of this are the fiscal hawks, the countries like the Netherlands, like Denmark, like Germany, who want to try and tighten the purse strings, make sure that money is being saved, not spread around inefficiently. Britain was always the great leader in the European Union of that and would sort of collect the fiscal hawks behind them. And now basically that's been left to the Dutch and the Germans. They would greatly welcome British leadership back in the EU on that front.
3: Very interesting, isn't it? Jack Parrock, really appreciate your time. So succinctly putting your analysis there.
2: Yeah.
3: Well, it'd be a very interesting European Union to rejoin.
2: It certainly would. Look, I think Britons have always felt like the Dutch and the Danish, we can do business with them. We have a similar sort of capitalistic mind frame. But ultimately, that's always a minority in the European Union. And whilst, yes, okay, we might lead the fiscal conservative group, that is a smaller group than the southern and eastern Europeans who want lots more money, you know, redistributed from the rich countries to the poor ones.
3: Come to my group, the fiscal conservatives.
2: I think I've got a group chat called that. No, I don't.
3: You probably do, somewhere. Dig deep enough. Anyway, it is now time for the Great British Giveaway. Here's how to enter.
6: 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Or post your name and number to GB23 PO Box 8690 Derby DE1 9TT. UK only. Entrance must be 18 or over. Lines close at 4 p.m. on the 23rd of October. We may call the winner live after all entry routes have closed. Please check the closing time if listening or watching on demand. Good luck.
2: Well, good luck indeed. This is Good Afternoon Britain on GB News, and there's plenty more still to come.
3: There is indeed. Britain's embassy in Jerusalem is shut down, but the building remains open, so do stay tuned to find out how the Foreign Office have managed to maintain our 200-year presence there in the city, despite the apparent closure of that embassy.
2: But after the break, a Royal Navy sailor has appeared in court accused of spying for Russia. We'll have the very latest.
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11: 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The status applies when forecasts exceed 31 degrees and permits driver cooling systems. 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Some drivers find the vest uncomfortable, while teams can struggle to keep the liquid cool throughout a race, with the tough conditions poised to impact drivers this weekend. That's the latest sport. 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
2: Afternoon, Britain. It's coming up to 1:30. Now, a Royal Navy sailor has appeared in court accused of spying for a foreign power.
3: Yes, 24-year-old Teddy Young was arrested at his home in Bedfordshire on Tuesday.
2: Well, joining us here in the studio is our national reporter, Will Godley, who's hot-footed it from the court. Yes, it was a very short hearing at Westminster Magistrates Court. It lasted just 4 minutes, in which Teddy Young only spoke to confirm his name and date of birth in court documents from the prosecution. We've seen that these charges relate to accusations that he obtained protected information that was intended to benefit a foreign power. And in these documents, they say that he translated top secret information allegedly into Russian. Now, he was first deployed on an HMS vessel in November 2024, and he had the lowest rank on board. But as part of that rank, he did allegedly have high-level security clearance and access to intelligence systems. And the prosecution said that Young allegedly removed several intelligence and military documents and held on to those documents. And he's also accused of translating secret information into Russian and researching a portal on the dark web where information can be sent to Russian authorities. Now, he wasn't asked to enter any pleas. That will come at a later date. This case has been sent to the Old Bailey and will next be heard on the 16th of October.
16: Well, Godley, thank you very much indeed.
3: Thank you. Well, in other news, Israel says the British consulate in East Jerusalem has ceased to function in retaliation for the UK's ban on trade with Israeli settlements in the occupied West Bank.
16: Yes, the Foreign Secretary Ed Miliband says Britain does not accept that Israel has the legal right to close the consulate.
3: So the building will remain open under the name UK Mission, but some staff and their families have been withdrawn for security reasons.
16: Well, GB News national reporter Charlie Peters sent us this report from East Jerusalem.
17: The British Consulate General in East Jerusalem has closed. There were 27 staff here. Now there are just seven. A skeleton staff in this building. The signage has been removed, but the British flag still flies above the building, which has been here for nearly 200 years. Well, GB News understands that the seven staff inside are not conducting consular work here in occupied East Jerusalem. The Foreign Secretary, Ed Miliband, has said in a statement that they do not accept that the Israeli government has a legal right to close the British Consulate General in Jerusalem, and that the government reiterates its long-standing view that East Jerusalem is occupied territory. Now, Gideon Saar, the Foreign Secretary of Israel, has hit back strongly, saying that there has been no dialogue with Britain since 2024, issuing a long reading statement of criticisms of the British government and its actions towards Israel, particularly in the last month, but mentioning actions taken since the Labour government came to power. Well, here at the British Consulate, we have seen diplomats leaving the building this morning. One man seen carrying bags to the back of a Land Cruiser, several of them driving away. This marks a particular low point in British-Israeli relations, and Israeli ministers are keen to point out that there is a strong and long-standing relationship on intelligence and security operation. The Israelis point to recent activity they have taken in providing intelligence with regards to activity around RAF Fairford. But this morning, the consulate has closed. Only seven staff remain, but they will not be conducting any consular activity.
16: Well, Charlie Peters, thank you very much indeed.
3: Well, this is Good Afternoon Britain on GB News. Still to come, Andrew Mountbatten-Windsor launches his High Court challenge over search warrants used by police to search his home. But who is paying for this, and does he have a case?
16: Well, all of that to come after your latest headlines.
0: Very good afternoon to you from the newsroom. The top story this lunchtime, Andy Burnham has announced a new security partnership between Britain and Germany to tackle so-called hybrid attacks and protect both countries from foreign interference. Meeting the German Chancellor in Berlin, the Prime Minister said it makes sense to face the threats together. A serving Royal Navy sailor accused of plotting to leak classified information to Russia has appeared in court for the first time. Prosecutors allege 24-year-old Teddy Young used his high-level security clearance to access and keep sensitive intelligence and defence material while serving on a Navy vessel. Young has now been remanded in custody and will appear at the Old Bailey on the 16th of October. New Home Office figures out today show a dramatic surge in terrorism-related arrests across Britain, with almost 3,900 recorded in the year to June. That's up more than 1,500% on the previous year. The huge increase has been driven largely by arrests linked to people accused of supporting Palestine action. The coroner has ruled that three sisters, whose bodies were recovered from the sea off Brighton, took their own lives in a suspected suicide pact. The inquest heard the woman travelled to Birmingham shortly beforehand to visit their mother's grave and a lake connected to her death 16 years ago. And Israel says the British consulate in East Jerusalem has ceased to function in retaliation for the UK's ban on trade with Israeli settlements. But Foreign Secretary Ed Miliband says the building will remain open under the name UK Mission. Those are the lunchtime headlines for you. More news at 2.
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16: Well, lots more still to come on today's programme.
3: Yes, the Prime Minister is in Berlin today with German Chancellor Friedrich Merz. There he is, as the government looks to realign with the European Union.
16: Well, this is the French Finance Minister tells Britain to come back to Europe anytime.
0: Hello and welcome to the latest update from the Met Office for GB News. A fine day for many of us, at least at first, with some bright spells, especially across England and Wales. Rain, though, does arrive from the west later on because of this warm front moving in, and that's already bringing thickening cloud to Northern Ireland, much of Scotland as well. And we'll see the rain set in across Northern Ireland and Western Scotland during the early part of the afternoon. Ahead of that, one or two showers for Northwest England, parts of Wales. They'll ease. Cloud builds here. We keep the sunshine in the east and across central parts of England, where temperatures will reach 16 Celsius, so lower compared with the start of the week, but a little higher compared with the last couple of days. Now, we keep the clear spells in the southeast heading into the evening, but it's a different story for much of Scotland and Northern Ireland. Increasingly damp away from the northeast of Scotland, with the cloud thickening and the rain turning more persistent and heavier as well. Northern Ireland right in the thick of it there as the warm front moves through, a damp evening and some heavy rain at times. And it's a similar story for much of Western and Northern England as well as Wales. The rain through the night, heaviest over Western Hills of Scotland, Northwest England, as well as Wales. It does fragment across Northern Ireland, so it becomes more showery as the night progresses, and it eventually reaches eastern and southeastern parts of England, although here the rain on and off through the night with a lot of cloud and a breeze picking up through the night. Actually, temperatures will rise by the start of Friday, so a mild start, a very mild start for southern parts, but a gloomy start here with a lot of cloud, outbreaks of rain on and off again, heaviest over Western Hills of Wales. Brighter conditions for Northern England, Scotland and Northern Ireland, but with some very strong winds, especially over the Pennines, frequent blustery showers, heavy downpours, thunderstorms. In the southeast, it stays damp.
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19: Good afternoon, this is the latest AI travel news from gbnews.com. The M27 westbound is affected by an incident between junctions 7 and 5 near Southampton Airport. The M56 eastbound is affected by a collision between junctions 5 and 4 in Wythenshawe. The M67 eastbound has a stranded vehicle between junctions 3 and 4 in Hyde. The A62W is closed after junction 25 in Brighouse. In Scotland, the A9 northbound is restricted at Stockbridge because of a broken down vehicle. And on the trains, C2C services between London Fenchurch Street and West Ham are disrupted until 14:30, with delays of up to 20 minutes. For more travel news, go to gbnews.com.
16: Good afternoon, Britain. It's 37 minutes past one. Now, the Prime Minister, Andy Burnham, is currently in
2: Berlin, meeting with the German Chancellor Friedrich Merz.
3: Yes, they're going to launch a new UK-Germany security partnership aimed at tackling sabotage, cyber attacks and other hybrid threats.
2: But of course, it comes at a time when Britain, under Andy Burnham, is seeking closer ties with Europe. And there are rising tensions, of course, across the continent.
3: Well, absolutely there are. GB News political correspondent Olivia Utley joins us in the studio. I must say, when we've been reporting on Europe this week, it's been largely about these crazy student protests that have, you know, become very violent. We've seen arson of very nice looking schools. Actually, we've seen the police, well, receive threats and actually one police officer being beaten up, we saw, actually.
2: Yeah.
3: So things are kicking off in France. They've shifted over to Belgium as well, too. We know that Germany's got a lot of struggle. Oh, here are actually live pictures, Olivia, from Paris. Seems all, you know, quite peaceful at the moment. I imagine you have trade unionists involved as well there.
2: Anarchists, clearly. Big anarchists. A written on that tricolour there.
3: So they keep going. I mean, they don't run out of steam, do they, Olivia?
4: No, they absolutely don't. And I think it's going to be such an interesting conversation between Friedrich Merz and Andy Burnham, whether that happens now or at the EU-UK summit that takes place at the end of November. Both this Labour government and the one that preceded it with Keir Starmer and Rachel Reeves in charge seem to pin a lot of their hopes for Britain's economic growth on a closer partnership with the European Union. But as we know, the European Union is fraught with its own difficulties. Germany's economy, once, you know, the forefront of the EU, is really, really struggling. France is, as you can see on your screens, facing all sorts of different political pressures, both on the left and on the right. We don't know who the French president is going to be next year. We could see a total change of guard, which would completely change France's approach to the European Union. Of course, it's Emmanuel Macron who's been pushing for ever closer union. And if you actually compare Britain's economy with other EU nations over the last 10 years or so, Britain is certainly doing no worse. In some, by some metrics, it's actually doing better. So this idea of Andy Burnham's that closer relationship with the EU or even rejoining the EU could solve Britain's economic problems is one that needs serious consideration. There is, though, the highlight of the meeting today, that bilateral meeting, is about security. And of course, with the threat of Russia ever advancing, there is more and more need for more security cooperation between Britain and the EU. That is essentially today, they're just ratifying a treaty that was already agreed in July for more cooperation between Britain and Germany. No new cash for that actual proposal, although there will be promises of more cash for Ukraine. So much on the agenda, so much that these two men will want to discuss. We haven't really mentioned the rise of those Eurosceptic right-wing parties, both over here, of course, in the shape of Reform and Restore, but also in Germany.
2: Yeah, and in France, of course, with the national rally. Vox in Spain is surging. I mean, you've already had the radical right win in Italy with Giorgia Meloni. I mean, it does seem like these things tend to happen when the economy isn't doing well. I mean, that's the classic story of early 1930s Germany, isn't it? Not that I'm making a comparison between some of these parties and those movements 100 years ago, but ultimately, when people have that sense of economic dislocation, when inflation is high, all of these things are happening.
3: Yeah, it's different. Different though, isn't it? Because of the speed of demographic change in some of these countries. I mean, Germany, a lot of voters, a lot of the population are furious at how much immigration they've had.
2: I think it works like two blades of a pair of scissors. You can't, if it was just one or just the other, people could be bought off if their living standards were rising. I mean, that's basically the deal in China, isn't it? You're going to live under a horrible authoritarian government, but you're going to have lots more stuff. And here, that bargain, maybe the Blairite bargain, we can call it, of the early 2000s, has completely broken down because the economy's stopped growing. Not just here, but in Germany and France. I mean, right across Europe, you're seeing both the demographic change, but also no prosperity to go along with it.
3: Yeah, so the worst of both worlds in some voters' minds. I mean, is he losing allies, essentially? Is our government, a Labour government, a quite left-wing government, losing allies in Europe?
4: Well, I mean, that's the big question. We're going to have to see what happens over the next few months with Andy Burnham's relationship with all of these different European leaders. But at the same time, Andy Burnham has a very difficult problem to juggle in that almost all of the papers today are splashing on very poor expected living standards over the next few years because of soaring energy prices, particularly over this winter. And in November, after the budget, Andy Burnham is going on a whole string of diplomatic, sort of perhaps international jamborees, we can call them, in the shape of the UK-EU summit, COP31, etc., etc. He's going to essentially be travelling for 2 months straight over the winter periods, just as, you know, the soaring cost of energy prices start to hit ordinary British families. That was a very bad look for Keir Starmer. Never hear Keir. Will the same be said of Andy Burnham? Although, of course, Andy Burnham thinks it's very important, and perhaps voters will agree that he does prioritise getting these better and better relationships with European leaders.
3: Yes, COP31. Because our leaders don't always go to COP, do they?
4: No, they don't. And it's you know, sometimes leaders decide at the very last minute that they can't go because of what's happening at home. Let's see whether Andy Burnham does end up going along to COP. I think a lot will depend on what happens with energy prices over the next few months. If we have a cold, difficult winter, then you could end up in a situation like that of a couple of years ago, where ordinary families are really struggling, having to decide whether to heat their homes or feed their families. And if that is the case, Andy Burnham swanning off for 2 months on diplomatic visits might not be a very good look.
2: Yeah, although his name doesn't rhyme with here, so you can't have the same sort of never hear Keir.
4: I've seen Air Miles Andy around the place.
2: Oh, that's a good one. Well, perhaps there'll be others. I just want to say, for any bilingual people watching, apologies if you saw any naughty words on any of those signs at the French protest.
3: Yeah, we can't control those French students and trade unionists.
2: No, well, Olivia Rutley, thank you very much.
3: There are still what looks like tens of thousands of people out continuing these marches, continuing these protests. They probably will get what they want.
2: Well,
3: there already have been some concessions from the government.
2: Goodness me. You can't stop the French from having a good old protest, can you? This is Good Afternoon Britain on GB News.
3: Moving on.
2: Yeah, lots more still to come.
3: Stay tuned to find out where in the country is the best place to watch the legendary Draco meteor shower happening. Yes, if you didn't know, there is a Draco meteor shower happening this week.
2: Absolutely. What on earth does that mean?
3: It's nothing to
2: do with Harry Potter. If you're in search of some holiday sunshine, here's the weather in Europe.
20: Ready to soak up that holiday sunshine?
21: Won't we need some cover?
20: No worries. All sorted.
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23: There's more very unsettled weather to come across southern Europe as we go through tomorrow. In the west, it's drier than the start of the week across much of Spain, Portugal, and many areas of France as well. However, heavy thundery rain currently across Italy is pushing eastwards to affect parts of Croatia, Montenegro, Greece, for example. We could see in excess of 100 millimetres in just a day. There's going to be thunder, large hail, gusty winds, even the risk of some tornadoes and water spouts. But things should settle down through the week.
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2: Good afternoon, Britain. It's coming up to 10 to 2.
3: 10 to 2.
2: It's all very, very numbery. Anyway.
3: A few people disputing your claims on these Chinese electrical vehicles.
2: Oh, shoot.
3: Hazel wrote in saying, My daughter has just got rid of her Chinese car. She hated it. It kept doing things that frightened her, with the car voice telling her what to do. So these Chinese cars are very bossy.
2: I suppose some of them might be, but ultimately that doesn't mean it's a badly designed car. It doesn't mean
3: someone
2: that
3: else wrote
2: isn't
3: in
2: good,
3: saying
2: right?
3: that they just steal our tech and just do it for cheaper. So they're not investing much in the R&D, only in the construction. But I don't know if that's true.
2: No, it's software, absolutely true.
3: Right, the software's
2: hardware,
3: rubbish. Yeah.
2: Hardware, the Chinese are better than the Americans.
3: The software, they not can, so great, apparently.
2: The thing about Chinese manufacturing that I think a lot of people have missed in the last decade or two, mm-hmm. it used to be that they could just pay people cheaper and make things cheaper. But actually, if you look at a Chinese factory these days, vanishingly few people work there. Like, almost no, these factories are basically devoid of people. It's robots creating things. It's so automated in a way that, you know, more developed Western countries protest automation and say, we've got to save these jobs. But actually in China, they don't give a fig.
3: Could you
2: and
3: buy so, a Chinese car?
2: I don't think I would, no.
3: Well, there's the worry that they'll have like a kill switch or something. And suddenly all the electric vehicles that were made in China suddenly switch off.
2: Look, I think even people on the China hawk side of the argument shouldn't try to speak mysteries about, like, we should absolutely acknowledge how good the Chinese are at making this stuff for very vanishingly little money, and how well they have automated their processes. Because otherwise we're just going to be living in this world that seems like two decades out of date, where we're just saying, oh, it's all cheap tat, and then people will use the things and think, well, this isn't tat, and then you just seem like you're completely living on a different planet. At some point we need to like concede whether Chinese are doing stuff better than Europeans or Americans.
3: Well, Marilyn says, so sorry to see you go, Tom, but you'll have a great time.
2: Well, you'll be seeing, I'm going to be reporting on stuff all the time. I'm going to be on this box here. I'm going to be...
3: You're going to be on our box.
2: Yeah.
3: In our lunchtime
2: into
3: when it's early mornings with you, yeah. Which will be fantastic, I think. You know, you're young. You should be getting up crack of dawn, doing all the shows, you know, doing your preparation for your evening show. It'll just be fantastic. And then at the weekend, you could get a little bit of sleep.
2: I'm not going to make any promises. But we should talk about this dazzling meteor shower, of course. It's happening this week across the United Kingdom, offering an unusually early display of shooting stars.
3: Unlike many meteor showers, which are best seen in the early hours of this morning, the Draconids are most visible, or is it Draconoids? Are most visible in the evening, shortly after dusk.
2: Well, the latest Met Office forecast suggests that significant cloud cover across southern parts of Britain, with northern areas being the best places to sort of have a look at these clear skies and get to see this amazing display.
3: Oh, well, Andy Lowndes is with us, space and planetary scientist. Andy, so we need to head up to Scotland, do we?
10: Yeah, the Draconids, yeah. It's an interesting...
1: meteor shower because, as you rightly said, it's early, you know, it's in the evening after the sun goes down. Usually we're stopping up to 3 a.m, but this is a better positioned one. Not as dynamic, perhaps, as the Perseids, but nonetheless still worth doing. You want to really get to a dark sky. That's the key. Get to a dark sky, away from street lights, which are a nuisance at the best of times. Obviously, get away from those pesky clouds. But just go somewhere where the sky is really dark, and you don't need any equipment. Use your naked eye for this. Make sure you wrap up warm, have some nice warm drinks for you, and give your eyes a good 20 minutes to settle down to the night sky and look in the darkest part of the sky. Now, it's called Draconids because the tails all appear to be originating in the constellation Draco. So Mr. Malfoy will be very happy about that. But as they shoot across the sky, it's a line of sight effect. It's nothing to do with, actually, with the constellation. These are the remnants of a comet called Giacobini-Zinna, which was discovered in 1900 and recovered in 1903. And it's the remnants of the comet as it passes through the sun. The material comes off it. So these particles, which we're seeing zooming through the atmosphere at thousands of miles per hour, are actually no bigger than a grain of sand, yet they'll light up as a beautiful shooting star.
2: Now, what are actually these? Are these meteorites, meteors? What's the difference? Because all this language sounds sort of similar.
1: It's fairly straightforward. A meteor is essentially a shooting star. If a meteor hits the ground, the mineral that's on the ground is a meteorite. And the key is the right bit at the end.
2: And that's different from a comet.
1: Meteorites can originate in comets. It does depend, or they could come from asteroids. In the case of this, we're not expecting anything whatsoever to come to the ground with this. They will all burn up in the atmosphere because they're only the size of grains of sand.
3: Fascinating. Andy, thank you very much indeed. Andy Land there, space and planetary scientist. Well, good luck if you're planning to have a viewing.
2: Absolutely. And very good to get the differentiation between meteor, meteorite, comet and asteroid.
3: Yes, very important. I'll test you on that later.
2: Oh, do. Please do. Well, lots more still to come on the show. But first, here's the weather.
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0: Hello and welcome to the latest update from the Met Office for GB News. A fine day for many of us, at least at first, with some bright spells, especially across England and Wales. Rain, though, does arrive from the west later on because of this warm front moving in, and that's already bringing thickening cloud to Northern Ireland, much of Scotland as well. And we'll see the rain set in across Northern Ireland and Western Scotland during the early part of the afternoon. Ahead of that, one or two showers for Northwest England, parts of Wales. They'll ease. Cloud builds here. We keep the sunshine in the east and across central parts of England, where temperatures will reach 16 Celsius, so lower compared with the start of the week, but a little higher compared with the last couple of days. Now, we keep the clear spells in the southeast heading into the evening, but it's a different story for much of Scotland and Northern Ireland. Increasingly damp away from the northeast of Scotland, with the cloud thickening and the rain turning more persistent and heavier as well. Northern Ireland right in the thick of it there as the warm front moves through, a damp evening and some heavy rain at times. And it's a similar story for much of Western and Northern England as well as Wales. The rain through the night, heaviest over Western Hills of Scotland, Northwest England, as well as Wales. It does fragment across Northern Ireland, so it becomes more showery as the night progresses, and it eventually reaches eastern and southeastern parts of England, although here the rain on and off through the night with a lot of cloud and the breeze picking up through the night. Actually, temperatures will rise by the start of Friday, so a very mild start for southern parts, but a gloomy start here with a lot of cloud, outbreaks of rain on and off again, heaviest over Western Hills of Wales. Brighter conditions for Northern England, Scotland and Northern Ireland, but with some very strong winds, especially over the Pennines, frequent blustery showers, heavy downpours, thunderstorms. In the southeast, it stays damp.
10: Today, clouds overhead, total zen within. 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
13: 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UK only. Entrance must be 18 or over. Lines close at 4 p.m. on the 23rd of October. 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
2: Good afternoon, Britain. It's 2 o'clock on Thursday, the 8th of October. I'm Tom Harwood.
3: And I'm Emily Carver. Well, yes, Prime Minister Andy Burnham is in Berlin today with the German Chancellor Friedrich Merz as the government looks to realign with the European Union. The French Finance Minister has had his say too, telling Britain to come back anytime.
19: Yes, at the top of the official agenda for this bilateral meeting this morning is security, but I suspect the EU might come up as a topic as well. Find out more with me very soon.
2: And a Royal Navy sailor has appeared in court accused of spying for Russia. We'll have the latest.
3: Today, Britain's embassy in Jerusalem is shut down, but the building still remains open. Stay tuned to find out how the Foreign Office have managed to maintain their 200-year presence in the city, despite the apparent closure.
2: Andrew Mountbatten Windsor launches his High Court challenge over warrants used by the police to search his home. But who's paying for all this?
3: And the Bank of England is going wild, apparently, with their new banknotes, replacing Winston Churchill with a bee, a puffin, or an owl. So if we said, went to the European Union and said, we made a big mistake, you know, we really, really want to come back into the European Union, how much money would we have to, you know, stump up?
2: Well, it depends on the European budgets, which are rising every single
3: year. Is there a rejoin fee?
2: No.
3: They'd be like, you know, you've got to pay a deposit first.
2: No, because when we talk about membership fee, it's not like a member. It's just our contribution to the European budget.
3: But are you sure there wouldn't be a rejoin fee?
2: Well, they might. I'm sure.
3: I would ask for one.
2: It wouldn't be called a rejoin. They'd say, "Oh, this is that we've got to do a lot of complicated bureaucracy to change the treaties and have you back in. This is going to cost." And they'll probably say an administrative fee. Yeah. I'm sure that will run into.
3: And then it would be billions and billions per year.
2: I mean, the Southern European, as we heard from our journalists out there in Brussels, the Southern European countries and Eastern European countries are pushing for more redistribution within the bloc to make it sort of more homogenous. And that means the richer countries like Germany, France, to some extent Italy, and now in this context, this hypothetical Britain in the future, would have to pay up a lot more to help develop countries further afield.
3: Greece are doing a bit better.
2: Greece have done massive fiscal restructuring.
3: They have.
2: They slashed government spending, and now they've got a slightly more stable fiscal position than Germany does.
3: And they're doing things to bring in rich people.
2: Yeah, yeah.
3: Which a lot of the European countries are doing, which we're not currently doing.
2: But
3: we're doing everything to push them out.
2: So this is the thing. So I really hate how people have taken what's happened over the last 10 years since the vote to leave the European Union, and they've just gone, anything that has negatively affected Britain must be a result of Brexit. Anything positive can't possibly have been a result of Brexit. And so obviously all of the inflation, the pandemic stuff, the war stuff, I mean, and the tax stuff, these have all been either exogenous events or domestic political decisions.
3: Well, a lot of these countries, the pandemic was a massive blip for their welfare state, and they've sort of come back to normal.
2: Yes.
3: We haven't. The pandemic was used as an accelerator, you know, a catalyst for the welfare state to balloon. Every day, there seemed to be hundreds and hundreds of people signing on.
2: Well, it's like all of these temporary things. Do you remember when Marcus Rashford campaigned for school meals, even in the holidays?
3: Yes.
2: Right? And this was all meant to be sort of temporary, this universal
3: national
2: stuff.
3: National treasure, our Marcus.
2: Right. And then loads, a lot of the stuff that was meant to be a temporary measure during the pandemic has now just become a permanent part of our welfare system.
3: Hard to take things away, isn't it?
2: Yeah.
3: Once you've been given them.
2: Income tax was a temporary measure to fight the Napoleonic Wars.
3: Yeah.
2: And our welfare system.
3: Hard to take things away, isn't it?
2: Yeah.
3: Once you've been given them.
2: Income tax was a temporary measure to fight the Napoleonic Wars.
3: Yeah. And here we are.

0: system did get slightly changed because he had this big bust-up with George Washington. Anyway, completely irrelevant to what we're talking about now.
1: Well, you know, we have no control over that. GBnews.com/yoursay. Join in. Yes, send your comments for Tom. Are you wishing him well in the United States? Are you gutted he's leaving? Who are you hoping for next to me?
0: Oh, that's the big question.
1: That's the big question.
0: Who's going to sit next
1: to me? I don't know if I'm allowed to ask that question, but I've done it now. Anyway, who would you like to see sitting next to me? Oh, dear headlines.
2: Tom Harwood, ladies and gentlemen, the human encyclopedia. It is just gone 2 o'clock. The top story, Andy Burnham has met the German Chancellor in Berlin for the first time, with talks focused on security, technology and boosting economic ties between the two countries. The Prime Minister was welcomed with military honours before the two leaders began their talks. The Prime Minister has also said he wants Britain to move closer to Europe ahead of a UK-EU summit later this year, particularly on economic growth and tackling migration. Ukraine and the Middle East are also expected to feature in today's discussions. Speaking alongside Friedrich Merz earlier, Andy Burnham said that Britain and Germany have a shared interest in facing growing security threats together.
3: We are announcing today collaboration on a number of levels, particularly in relation to defence and security, a new partnership countering hybrid attacks. This is something that the UK and Germany are facing on a regular basis, and it makes sense to face these threats together and to support each other in countering them, as well as countering interference in our democratic processes as well.
2: A serving Royal Navy sailor accused of plotting to leak classified information to Russia has appeared in court for the first time today. Prosecutors allege 24-year-old Teddy Young used his high-level security clearance to access and keep sensitive UK defence and intelligence material while serving on a Navy vessel. Young has been remanded in custody and will appear in court again later this month. Police have also said the case is not connected to the RAF Fairford investigation. National reporter Will Godley has been outside Westminster Magistrates Court for us following that case.
4: It was just a 4-minute hearing here at Westminster Magistrates Court in which Teddy Young spoke only to confirm his name and date of birth. He is accused of abusing his high-level security clearance that he had working in the Royal Navy to access and keep hold of military and intelligence documents. He's also accused of translating secret information into Russian and researching a portal on the dark web in which information can be sent to Russian authorities. Well, Teddy Young will next appear at the Old Bailey on the 16th of October.
2: New Home Office figures show a dramatic surge in terror-related arrests across Britain, with almost 3,900 recorded in the year to June. That's up more than 1,500% on the previous year, when there were fewer than 250 arrests. The huge increase has been driven largely by arrests linked to people accused of supporting Palestine action, and do not mean that everyone arrested was then charged or convicted. Separate figures out this morning also show police recorded hate crime in England and Wales has hit a record high, up 7% to almost 147,000 offences. The coroner has ruled that three sisters whose bodies were recovered from the sea off Brighton took their own lives in a suspected suicide pact. Jane Adetero, Christina Walters and Rebecca Walters, all in their 30s, were found in May after travelling together from London to the south coast. The inquest heard that shortly beforehand they had visited their mother's grave in Birmingham and the area where she had died 16 years earlier. Their father told the court the loss was a heartbreak beyond anything he could imagine. Israel says the British consulate in East Jerusalem has ceased to function, escalating the diplomatic row over Britain's ban on trade with Israeli settlements in the occupied West Bank. Israel says the consul general and 19 diplomats are leaving. Only 7 are authorised to remain in the building. But Foreign Secretary Ed Miliband says Britain does not accept that Israel has the legal right to close the mission. Instead, the building will operate under the name UK Mission, and Britain insists it remains independent and operational. And students are taking to the streets again across France today, with school blockades continuing and education unions calling for a national strike in support. These here are the scenes where more than 6,000

0: 1,000 people have been arrested in recent days since the unrest began. Hundreds of students and police officers have also been injured, including a 15-year-old boy whose hand was blown off after a police grenade was launched at the crowd. Well, those are the latest headlines. And Tom, before I go, I think that was the very last bulletin that you'll get from me here in London before you head off to Washington. So a very best of luck. I'm sure you will be brilliant.
1: Good afternoon, Britain. It's now 10 minutes past two.
2: Yes, it is indeed. Now, Andy Burnham was greeted with military honours as he travelled to Berlin today for his first face-to-face meeting with German Chancellor Friedrich Merz.
1: Yes, the Prime Minister said that Britain and Germany will face threats together as the pair announced a series of security partnerships aimed at tackling sabotage, cyber attacks and other hybrid threats.
2: Of course, the visit comes as Britain seeks closer ties with Europe amid rising tensions across the continent.
3: We are announcing today collaboration on a number of levels, particularly in relation to defence and security, a new partnership countering hybrid attacks. This is something that the UK and Germany are facing on a regular basis, and it makes sense to face these threats together and to support each other in countering them, as well as countering interference in our democratic processes as well.
1: Well, let's speak to our political correspondent, Olivia Ottley, who joins us in the studio now. A bit of a symbolic trip as well for Andy Burnham.
4: Yes, this is the second big meeting with a global leader that he's had after the relatively successful bilateral with Donald Trump last month. There are going to be a lot more international visits from Andy Burnham over the next few months. From after the budget, he'll basically be continuously travelling for the last 2 months of the year, going to various sort of international jamborees. We usually think of Andy Burnham as more comfortable talking about devolution, local buses perhaps, than swanning around on the international stage. And I think in some ways that's what made him so popular among Labour MPs after Keir Starmer received so much flak for spending so much of his time in office abroad. Although I think it is possible that devolution and local buses even come up in this meeting with Friedrich Merz. Andy Burnham is very interested in how the German model of devolution works. He's talked about it before. He thinks that Germany is essentially better at dividing wealth than the UK. Wealth is less concentrated in Berlin than it is in London. So I think he'll be picking Friedrich Merz's brains over this. There are so many issues that these two men can be talking about. We don't know what will be going on behind closed doors. Will that relationship, Britain's relationship with the EU, potentially Britain rejoining the EU, come up? At the moment, Merz has said that Britain would be welcome to join. Pretty much every EU leader has said that. We don't know on what terms, and that of course is the big question. When Britain was in the EU before, we had all sorts of opt-outs, opting out of the euro, opting out of Schengen. Would EU member states let Britain have that sort of relationship again? It seems unlikely. On the whole, Britain seemed the EU seems to be moving towards that ever closer union which Britain so roundly rejected 10 years ago. That said, all sorts of EU elections, all sorts of elections of EU member state countries, I should say, in the next year. So we could be seeing a very, very different EU in 18 months' time. What EU does Andy Burnham think we should be joining?
5: Well, quite. If all of these right-wing parties get into power across the continent, it'll be uncomfortable, to say the least, for our Labour government.
4: Well, exactly. Could be very uncomfortable indeed. And so many of these parties on the right are much more Eurosceptic than the centrists who preceded them. Emmanuel Macron has been the architect, really, of ever closer union in the EU for so many years now. If he were to be replaced, as now looks likely, by a figure on the right of French politics, then you could see the EU moving in a very, very different direction. Fascinating to see how this all plays out, not just today, but at that EU-Britain summit, which is taking place at the end of November. So many conversations about this relationship. I mean, what do British people think about the idea of rejoining the EU? And whatever the polls might suggest might end up being misleading, because, of course, the EU is very different to the EU that we left 10 years ago. The Labour government at the moment seems to be pinning a lot of hopes on Britain's economy doing better if we were to rejoin the EU. That's going to be looked at in a lot of detail, I suspect, over the next few months, not just by the government, but by the opposition and by us journalists too.
5: There's his little German translator.
1: It is funny that they didn't get him an earpiece, but perhaps this is because Europe has banned most frontier AI models. And while in America they could get an AI translation just in your ear like that, it might be more difficult in Europe, that seems to be about, you know, just behind the curve for all of the frontier technology that America is creating.
5: I love how you managed to get AI into that. But yes, perhaps.
1: It's one of the biggest failures of the EU. No frontier model. The future is being made in the United States. And it seems like Europe's always playing catch up. All they're doing is finding
5: these big tech companies.
1: Something
5: quite nice, though, about this traditional way of translation.
1: Having a woman whisper in your ear.
5: Yeah.
1: I'm not sure we should necessarily make it the go-to.
5: anyway, Olivia, thank you very much indeed. Shall we speak now to the German political analyst, Dr. Paul Brandenburg. Dr. Paul, thank you very much indeed for joining us this afternoon. So our Prime Minister is in Germany meeting Friedrich Merz, the German Chancellor. Are they natural allies?
6: Thanks for having me. Well, he said that you're supposed to be facing threats together, and that is obviously meant to convey the illusion that this EU is able to convey stability for Britain. So the question is really, does the EU give stability to anybody? And sadly, we don't need to guess there. We have dreadful certainty of facts. And while bureaucrats in Brussels still preach about global leadership and democracy, their socialistic core is really cracking wide open. Look at the big three in Europe right now. Look at France. Emmanuel Macron's government is fiscally drowning. Public debt is above 190% of GDP, and the budget is in ruins after another prime minister just had to resign. And the streets are burning. Hundreds of youth, of actually Arabic Muslim immigrants, are turning them into riots, into burning streets. Social unrest there. Look at Spain. It has just been thrown into a general snap election after the socialistic government was unable to find remedies for a major housing crisis in the country. And then Germany, the once the powerhouse of Europe, industrialization there is an extreme reality. And the once proud car industry is actually struggling to remain internationally relevant. And middle class workers now are being suffocated as social contribution ceilings just have been aggressively jacked up again. And at the helm in Germany in this situation is the least popular chancellor in modern history. Friedrich Merz is sitting at a catastrophic 10% approval rating. 10%. He has 90% of Germans against him. And in this situation, he visits Ukraine, where he just openly and grandly declares, if we waver in Germany, Europe wavers. And if Europe wavers, Ukraine wavers. The sheer hubris of that, a leader who cannot hold the confidence of 90% of his own electorate, is really pretending to hold the fate of Europe and Western civilization in his hands. And if you look at the EU policy in general, the foreign policy, Brussels has decided to wage a multi-front diplomatic war against more or less the entire world, against Washington. Just in juvenile contempt, they have actually just now mounted a grotesque naked gold statue of Donald Trump.
5: If we could get a picture of that, would be great.
1: Yeah, we're going to try and get that picture up. It is extraordinary to see that this is something that the European Parliament has decided to do. So not the executive, but it does send a big signal, does it not, when we're perhaps trying to build alliances, make sure that NATO survives, secure the security of the Western alliance. I mean, what a big two fingers up to an American president who is not known for being the most gracious towards those who would do him harm.
6: They mock and antagonize the very superpower that funds their defense, and same goes against China. Just this Monday, Macron and Merz sent a joint letter to Ursula von der Leyen demanding a so-called kill switch, a sort of a legal mechanism to unilaterally shut trade partners out of their market. They're doing it against Russia. It's a blind escalation while their own domestic armories and economies are completely bare. So they're anti-US, anti-China, anti-Russia, and they're picking fights with every heavyweight on earth, armed only with...
5: But what do you think the policy should be towards? What do you think the policy should be towards Russia and China then?
6: Well, obviously a pragmatic one. Germany and the EU has shut itself off of affordable energy from Russia. The German economy has taken a dip right after that. The chemical industry in Germany was one of the big pillars it stood on. And with the energy costs really skyrocketing, the German economy is drowning. So we obviously need, we have really no actual alternative to that. We need a diplomatic solution to the present situation, not constant call for war, which we are hearing from the
1: EU. It's understandable that Germany has had the biggest hit of the energy crisis. I mean, the entire economy, the entire manufacturing sector that was so strong in Germany was built on cheap Russian gas. I think it's politically unlikely that those taps are going to be turned back on anytime soon. Is it not potentially the case that Germany needs to look more to its climate policies, needs to look to the idea that it shut down all of its nuclear power stations, which, by the way, is not a climate policy, but ultimately the big drive to try and squeeze out hydrocarbon fuel and nuclear fuel has also contributed to this?
6: Well, they're actually selling the shutdown of nuclear energy as something they're doing for the climate, which is totally absurd. Right? But it's you cannot separate the one from the other. Yes, from many Germans do believe that we need the Russian energy to get back on our feet, because even if we decide to rebuild nuclear energy, it's going to take years, if not decades, because they actually destroyed the nuclear power plants. So with the recent election in the German state of Sachsen-Anhalt, we just had a rise to power of the AfD, the only real opposition party in Germany, and their first act, actually, together with the BSW, a left-wing party, is to call for diplomatic solutions of the Ukrainian-European-Russia conflict with special tabs on the energy situation. So there is no real alternative for the German industrialization, or to slow down deindustrialization, if you want, than to get back to cheaper or affordable Russian energy, yes.
5: And what is the picture with the RFD? Are they very much in ascendance? Could they possibly form a government?
6: Yes, at the moment it really looks like that. They just had elections of the Speaker of the Parliament a few days ago, and with a big surprise, actually, because it seems that four members of Parliament from the CDU, so from Chancellor Friedrich Merz's own party, actually voted for the AfD's candidate. And that is extremely, extremely special in German politics, because these members of the CDU in Sachsen-Anhalt, they got their orders from Friedrich Merz, like from the highest command level there, not to cooperate in any way with the AfD.
1: So this that's is perhaps the first chink crisis that's breaking the so-called firewall, that none of these parties would ever do any sort of dealing or vote for anything to do with the AfD. I mean, is that now just sort of an aberration, or do you think that that's the start of a trend?
6: It is, and it's really not the first part that just broke out of that so-called firewall, the Brandmauer, as they say in Germany. Now, the critical moment will most likely be when Ulrich Siegmund, the candidate for the prime minister of Sachsen-Anhalt, will be put to vote. That will be maybe in a few weeks, at the latest at the end of November, and he wants to be the first prime minister of the AfD, and he needs these four votes from these CDU members again. And if Friedrich Merz fails to get his party members back in line, this is considered to be something that could actually destroy this whole party, and be the last nail to the coffin of Friedrich Merz as the chancellor.
5: Fascinating. High stakes across Europe. Dr. Paul Brandenburg, thank you very much. Appreciate it. German political analyst there.
1: Well, it's time for
5: the Great
1: British.
5: Could be a very different Europe very soon, couldn't it?
1: Remarkably different.
5: Remarkably different. Anyway.
1: From either direction as well, because look at the way that, like, in France, you could get, you know, Le Pen as president, but the alternative, the sort of Macronist Gabriel Attal, he's been calling for a directly elected president of Europe. So, I mean, either you go down the sort of radical nationalist route, which we don't really have a direct comparator in Britain. Like, you know, the Reform Party's roots are very, very, very different from the roots of, you know, the AfD or the National Rally.
5: Well, we just don't have that history, do we?
1: No.
5: We have a very different history. But it is time for the Great British Giveaway. Here's how to enter.
7: 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Or post your name and number to GB23 PO Box 8690 Derby DE1 9TT. UK only. Entrance must be 18 or over. Lines close at 4 p.m. on the 23rd of October. We may call the winner live after all entry routes have closed. Please check the closing time if listening or watching on demand. Good luck.
1: Well, good luck indeed.
2: This is Good Afternoon Britain on GB News, still to come.
1: Yes, Britain's embassy in Jerusalem is shut down, but the building remains open. Stay tuned to find out how the Foreign Office have managed to maintain their 200-year presence in the city, despite the official closure of the embassy.
2: But after the break, a Royal Navy sailor has appeared in court today, accused of spying for Russia. We'll have the latest.

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3: 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That's the latest sport. 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
6: Good afternoon, Britain. It's coming up to 2:30. Now, a Royal Navy sailor has appeared in court accused of spying for a foreign power.
7: Yes, 24-year-old Teddy Young was arrested at his home in Bedfordshire on Tuesday. And Will Godley was at the court. Will, tell us more.
8: Yeah, so Teddy Young, 24 years old, effectively accused of plotting to leak information to Russia by abusing his high-level security clearance. So Teddy Young was serving as a junior sailor. He was the lowest-ranking person on board, working in the warfare intelligence team of the Royal Navy. So that meant he had a high-level security clearance and access to intelligence systems. And he's been formally charged with obtaining, copying, recording or retaining protected information and also preparation to disclose that protected information to benefit a foreign power over a period of months from November 2024 to May 2025. And the Crown Prosecution Service today, in a written summary of the allegations, have said that these allegations relate to while Teddy was serving as a Royal Navy warfare intelligence rating with a high-level security clearance and intelligence system access. Teddy Stanley Greenidge Young accessed and retained sensitive UK defence and intelligence material and engaged in activity consistent with preparing to pass protected information to a foreign power. Now, he was first deployed onto a Navy vessel back in November 2024, and it's understood these allegations against him include holding on to several classified intelligence and military documents and also translating messages containing classified information into Russian, as well as allegedly looking for a portal on the dark web where information can can be submitted to Russian authorities. Well, this four-minute hearing at Westminster Magistrates Court earlier, Teddy was only asked to confirm his name and date of birth. He has been remanded into custody, and the next hearing is next week at the Old Bailey.
6: Will Godley, thank you very much indeed.
7: Right, we're going to take a quick look at France because the protests are very much ongoing. Wow, look at that.
6: That is pretty, that the scale of that is significant. Now, of course, this is Paris. The Parisians love to protest. Yes. It's their national pastime, and it has been since the 1790s.
7: But this looks like it's the Place de la République.
6: I think so.
7: Yes, it absolutely is. Yeah, wow, look. Look at the scale.
6: Yeah, no, I mean, banners saying all manner of things there. And of course, French people very, very angry. This was a scandal. This was a protest movement that started about the state of the schools, but seems to have just blown into so many more issues that people have with political elites, that people have with the way that the country is being run. Of course, the economy has been stuttering, as it has been in Germany, as it has been in Britain. I mean, ultimately, there is a lot that people feel discontent about. And sometimes these protests become fairly amorphous in terms of what they're actually about.
7: Yeah, and then you just have feral youths who want to riot and loot shops while they're at it. There were some amazing footage, actually, of parents of some of these teenagers who were blockading schools and they're like, going into the crowds, grabbing their naughty teenager, dragging them out.
6: Oh, fantastic.
7: And shaming them while they're kicking and screaming.
6: That was just brilliant. Good parenting.
7: Good parents, eh? Good parents. It reminds me of when my mother dragged me out of a house party. I wasn't meant to be here. Yeah.
6: Wow, fantastic. Well, we'll be dipping into those protests and seeing, well, hopefully they don't get as violent as they have been in some recent days with some real arson going on. But that tends to be more in the evenings than the daytimes. We'll keep an eye on it for you. This is Good Afternoon Britain here on GB News. But now, time for latest headlines.
8: Thank you both and a very good afternoon. At 2:30, the headlines. We start with breaking news that search warrants used by police to raid two properties linked to Andrew Mountbatten Windsor have been deemed unlawful after both sides agreed. But the High Court judge stressed today that that does not bring the wider investigation to an end. Andrew was arrested in February on suspicion of misconduct in public office and has not been charged. Andy Burnham has announced a new security partnership between Britain and Germany to tackle so-called hybrid attacks and protect both countries from foreign interference. Meeting the German Chancellor in Berlin, the Prime Minister said it makes sense to face the threats together. A serving Royal Navy sailor accused of plotting to leak classified information to Russia has appeared in court for the first time. Prosecutors allege 24-year-old Teddy Young used his high-level security clearance to access and keep sensitive intelligence material while serving on a Navy vessel. Young has been remanded in custody and will appear at the Old Bailey on the 16th of October. New Home Office figures show a dramatic surge in terrorism-related arrests across Britain, with almost 3,900 recorded in the year to June. That's up more than 1,500% on the previous year. That huge increase has been driven largely by arrests linked to people accused of supporting Palestine action. And a coroner has ruled that three sisters whose bodies were recovered from the sea off Brighton took their own lives in a suspected suicide pact. The inquest heard the women travelled to Birmingham shortly beforehand to visit their mother's grave and a lake connected to her death 16 years ago. Those are the latest headlines. For now, more news from Tatiana Sanchez at 3 o'clock.
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6: Lots more still to come here on Good Afternoon Britain, of course. We're dipping back in to see these protests in Paris. You can see a Palestinian flag to the right of the screen there, but just the vast quantity of people who have gathered.
7: Yeah, I mean, it's one of these things where it morphs into every single issue.
6: It's the Omnicause, isn't it?
7: I'm probably the same people, the same trade unions and everything. Anyway, lots more coming up on today's show. Andrew Mountbatten Windsor has launched his High Court challenge over warrants used by police to search his home. But who is paying for all this? The King has said he absolutely will not be. Does he have a case?
10: Hello and welcome to the latest update from the Met Office for GB News. A fine day for many of us, at least at first, with some bright spells, especially across England and Wales. Rain, though, does arrive from the west later on because of this warm front moving in, and that's already bringing thickening cloud to Northern Ireland, much of Scotland as well. And we'll see the rain set in across Northern Ireland and Western Scotland during the early part of the afternoon. Ahead of that, one or two showers for Northwest England, parts of Wales. They'll ease. Cloud builds here. We keep the sunshine in the east and across central parts of England, where temperatures will reach 16 Celsius. So lower compared with the start of the week, but a little higher compared with the last couple of days. Now, we keep the clear spells in the southeast heading into the evening, but it's a different story for much of Scotland and Northern Ireland. Increasingly damp away from the northeast of Scotland, with the cloud thickening and the rain turning more persistent and heavier as well. Northern Ireland right in the thick of it there as the warm front moves through, a damp evening and some heavy rain at times. And it's a similar story for much of Western and Northern England as well as Wales. The rain through the night, heaviest over Western Hills of Scotland, Northwest England, as well as Wales. It does fragment across Northern Ireland, so it becomes more showery as the night progresses, and it eventually reaches eastern and southeastern parts of England, although here the rain on and off through the night with a lot of cloud and the breeze picking up through the night. Actually, temperatures will rise by the start of Friday, so a mild start, a very mild start for southern parts, but a gloomy start here with a lot of cloud, outbreaks of rain on and off again, heaviest over Western Hills of Wales. Brighter conditions for Northern England, Scotland and Northern Ireland, but with some very strong winds, especially over the Pennines, frequent blustery showers, heavy downpours, thunderstorms. In the southeast, it stays damp.
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12: Good afternoon, this is the latest AI travel news from gbnews.com. The M20 westbound is closed between junctions 5 and 4 in West Malling. The A245 westbound is closed after the A3. The M25 anti-clockwise is closed between junctions 25 and 24 in Potters Bar. The A1 is closed between junctions 23 and 20 in Huntingdon. In Scotland, the A9 northbound is restricted at Stockbridge by a broken down vehicle. And on the trains, C2C services between London Fenchurch Street and West Ham may be delayed or cancelled by up to 20 minutes because of signalling problems between Limehouse and West Ham. For more travel news, go to gbnews.com.
7: France continues to erupt with student protests. Here we are in central France. Looks like thousands and thousands of people have turned out for another day of demonstrations.
13: This is running well on. When did these start? Tuesday? Was it Monday or Tuesday?
7: Well, actually, apparently this has sort of been going on since mid-September.
13: Right.
7: But obviously it's escalated. And apparently they're calling for another big day of mobilisation next Tuesday.
13: Wow.
7: As well, the trade unions, because obviously there's a huge amount of oomph coming from the trade unions.
13: Mm.
7: You've got a lot of teachers as well joining in.
13: And there's a huge amount of political energy because their election is in April next year, the presidential election, which is going to be this hugely pivotal moment for France.
7: Wow, look at that. Huge number of people turning out because, of course, hundreds of schools are still closed across the country. And this is Paris, but in Marseille, in Lille, in Strasbourg, in so many different towns and cities, it's really kicking off.
13: Mm.
7: And of course, in the banlieue around Paris, the more deprived areas of the city, things get very heated.
13: Yeah, there have been astonishing pictures of destruction, of arson. There was one school, I think, that was burnt out.
7: The Nelson Mandela High School. I think that was in, oh God, where was it? I think it might have been in Lille or something.
13: Right.
7: Let me check that.
13: Yeah.
7: It looked like a beautiful school that had had loads of money put into it. And of course, with Nelson Mandela as the name and everything. But it's, the arson.
13: Remarkable that they name a school in France after Nelson Mandela, of all places. I mean, what links did Nelson Mandela have to France? I mean, South Africa's not a, never been a French colony.
7: Well, I don't know if it was to French. Welcome migrant communities. I don't know.
13: But can't they pick up
7: not
13: sort of
7: in
13: figure?
7: Western France? Around €3 million worth of damage. Nantes.
13: Okay, Nantes. Okay.
7: Sorry, I'm just showing off my French degree here, aren't I? With all my amazing pronunciation.
13: Well, that's it. Well,
7: pronunciation.
13: Well, this is why it was so valuable with that first day that we were covering here. Of course, not the first day of the protests, but when we were looking at some of these more violent ones, because it wasn't so far away from where you were spent time at university.
7: Yeah, that was Saint-Denis, which is where the really controversial mayor is of the far-left party with Mélenchon. He was accused of very much stoking the tension, stoking the protests. And then he was pictured sort of dramatically sort of pushing back the students away from riot police as well, saying we need de-escalation, calling out the police. But initially he had said violence is, you know, sometimes necessary, sometimes justified.
13: Yeah.
7: But of course, this is what you're going to do if you want the far left party to win the next election.
13: Well,
7: you're going to want to stoke up exactly this and then say, oh, we didn't want the violence.
13: Yeah. And there is currently a theory that this is some of the sort of preparation for what happens if Marine Le Pen becomes French president, that the left want to show that they can mobilise, that they will mobilise, that there'll be a sort of, I mean, if you think that they've protested Macron, you ain't seen nothing yet.
7: Oh my God, can you imagine?
13: If Le Pen becomes president.
7: Marine Le Pen becomes president, it will kick off.
13: They'll just shut down Paris.
7: It will kick off, but then they'll come in heavy-handed. You know, yeah. Le Pen is already calling for a new anti-riot law.
13: Mm.
7: I don't know the ins and outs of that, but I imagine it's getting tough rather than more liberal.
13: Yeah, seems highly likely there. Well, lots more still to see. This is, of course, Good Afternoon Britain on GB News.
7: Lots more coming up. Andrew Mabatton-Windsor. Thames Valley Police have agreed that search warrants that allowed officers to raid two of his properties earlier this year were unlawful. We're going to be outside the court shortly.
13: Well, in the meantime, if you're in search of some holiday sunshine, here's the weather in Europe.
7: How interesting, eh?
14: Ready to soak up that holiday sunshine?
15: Won't we need some cover?
14: No worries. All sorted.
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17: There's more very unsettled weather to come across southern Europe as we go through tomorrow. In the west, it's drier than the start of the week across much of Spain, Portugal, and many areas of France as well. However, heavy thundery rain currently across Italy is pushing eastwards to affect parts of Croatia, Montenegro, Greece, for example. We could see in excess of 100 millimetres in just a day. There's going to be thunder, large hail, gusty winds, even the risk of some tornadoes and water spouts. But things should settle down through the week.
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6: Afternoon, Britain. It's coming up to 10 to 3, and some breaking news for you. Andrew Mountbatten Windsor and Thames Valley Police have agreed that search warrants that allowed officers to raid two of his properties earlier this year were unlawful.
7: Well, joining us now is GB News Specialist Royal Editor Dorothy Redden. Dorothy, I don't think we were expecting to hear this so soon.
23: No, absolutely not. All we were actually expecting today was whether or not we were going to actually see the court documents being publicised, but we've actually got a ruling that the search warrants were indeed unlawful. This is absolutely unprecedented, and Andrew will be feeling quite vindicated today.
7: Indeed, Dorothy Redden there, outside the court, GB News Specialist Royal Editor. Well,
6: we'll have more on that, of course, throughout the afternoon. Some pretty monumental goings on there.
7: Well, absolutely. But before we send you off to Washington.
6: Oh, yes.
7: For a year, we thought, you know, the bosses thought as well, that it's about time we actually checked whether you know anything about America, or indeed about American politics. Because, okay, you know, you talk a good game, you're off to be our US political editor.
6: Right.
7: So I've got 10 questions for you. Some easy, some slightly tricky. And I will warn you that, yes, the bosses may be watching, although I do think they can't stop you from going now, so, you know. Anyway.
6: Yeah, the flight's booked.
7: Number one. How many US senators are there? A, 50, B, 100, or C, 120?
6: Well, this has changed over time. 2 to a state, 50 states, 100 senators.
7: Correct. Okay, mark it down. One tally.
6: Okay, one.
7: Excellent. Right. Okay. Who is officially the president of the US Senate, Tom?
6: It's the vice president.
7: Correct.
6: Nice.
7: How many electoral votes does Washington, D.C. have in a presidential election? 3. He didn't even need the multiple choice for that one. These are too easy. What is the minimum age to become U.S. president?
6: Is it
7: 30, 35, or 40?
6: So I think it's 35 for Senate and 40 for president. It's 35, right, okay.
7: Okay, so there's one down, but you were very close.
6: Yeah.
7: Which president served more than two terms? Theodore Roosevelt, Franklin D. Roosevelt, or Harry Truman?
6: FDR, the only one. They changed the Constitution after him.
7: Absolutely. And he added a little bit of extra trivia. Which president was the first to live in the White House? George Washington, John Adams, or Thomas Jefferson?
6: Okay, it definitely wasn't built when George Washington was president. Adams was next and Jefferson was after him. Adams only served one term, but might have... Because Jefferson was two terms, I'm going to guess Jefferson, but it might be Adams.
7: It's John Adams.
6: It's Adams. Okay, fine.
7: That's okay. You know, that was a tough one. What is the name of the official presidential retreat in Maryland? Camp David, Camp Liberty, Camp Lincoln.
6: Camp David.
7: Correct. Which two U.S. states border Washington, D.C., Tom?
6: That'll be Maryland to the north and Virginia to the south. Well, I suppose, no, West... Okay,
7: that was correct. Maryland and Virginia.
6: Okay.
7: You did well. Don't worry. You're doing very well, actually. A little too well. Which US president resigned from office? Nixon, Clinton, or Johnson?
6: It was Nixon. Everyone thinks that he was successfully impeached, but actually he resigned before he could be.
7: Well, very well done. That is correct. Now, the last one.
6: Oh.
7: Last one, okay.
13: Okay.
7: One majority is required in both houses of Congress to override a presidential veto. A, a simple majority. B, two-thirds. C, three-quarters.
13: No, there's a supermajority, it's two-thirds.
7: Two-thirds. So, you got 8 out of 10.
13: Okay,
7: now,
13: okay,
7: judging
13: that's not
7: from
13: bad.
7: My thing, it says you'll be fine, provided you don't ask any follow-up questions.
13: Okay, test me. So, I got the age of minimum age for running for president, although I did get it, I think, correct for Senate. Okay. Test me again in a month, and I'll have the 10 out of 10.
7: Oh, we'll come up with a different quiz, won't we? Pop yeah. quiz, as they say in America.
13: Yeah, I don't know. I'm not too upset about that.
7: I mean, I think that is pretty fantastic. Now, we do have a few messages for you from our viewers.
13: Mm.
7: Marilyn says, "So sorry to see you go, Tom, but you'll have a great time. I'll miss you and your infectious enthusiasm."
13: Oh, well, thank you so much. That's very, very kind.
7: Graham says, "Hear, hear. Yes, you will be missed, Tom. Good luck." Brett says, "Tom will be missed, as I do like his topics and whiteboard antics." You should read these out.
13: We're gonna have to set up a whiteboard out there in DC. Diane says, "I'm gonna miss Tom and Emily squabbling like siblings."
7: We are a bit like siblings.
13: I know. but that's I think what makes the show fun. Valerie says, "I love Tom's rants. I'm a ranter. When I used to go off on one at work, people would back away. It must look different when a young man does it as opposed to a postmenopausal woman." Right.
7: That's quite funny.
13: Yeah.
7: Delphine's got in touch. She says, "Congratulations, Tom. Wishing you a fantastic time in America. They'll love you."
13: Oh, and Maggie, hi Maggie, says, "Will a smart board replace your whiteboard in the US, Tom? Good luck across the pond." Gosh, I'm not sure that we've got those technological facilities. We'll have to find out.
7: And Jane says, "Tom, you will be missed. All the best in America, John and Jane." Well, there you go. And we know you love Colin the Caterpillar, and we don't believe you can get that in America very easily.
13: Oh,
7: so
13: wow. Well, thank you very much indeed.
7: Other brands are available. So there you go. We can't have the candles on because of health and safety.
13: Right, okay. I don't know if there's probably no health and safety in America, so that's something I can probably look forward
7: to. Maybe you can do that. Oh, look at the lights going.
13: This is some sort of party. And hope you're not celebrating me leaving. No, it's.
7: And there are a few things that maybe you also can't get in America.
13: Oh, wow.
7: So.
13: Yeah, some lovely, best of British shortbread. Fantastic.
7: Yes. Now, I don't know if you're going to have any space in your luggage, but... Percy Pigs.
13: Fantastic for the flight. Excellent.
7: Marmite, in case you like it.
13: I love Marmite. And Americans have literally no idea what it is.
7: Yeah, so, what is it? Yeast extract.
13: There we go.
7: And some tea that somebody's already got their hands on.
13: Of course it has to be tea. Best of British. This show has been a delight. It's been a delight for the last 3 years, Emily, to present alongside you. Thank you so much, and thank you for watching Martin's Neck.
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10: 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A fine day for many of us, at least at first, with some bright spells, especially across England and Wales. Rain, though, does arrive from the west later on because of this warm front moving in, and that's already bringing thickening cloud to Northern Ireland, much of Scotland as well. And we'll see the rain set in across Northern Ireland and Western Scotland during the early part of the afternoon. Ahead of that, one or two showers for northwest England, parts of Wales. They'll ease. Cloud builds here. We keep the sunshine in the east and across central parts of England, where temperatures will reach 16 Celsius. So lower compared with the start of the week, but a little higher compared with the last couple of days. Now, we keep the clear spells in the southeast heading into the evening, but it's a different story for much of Scotland and Northern Ireland. Increasingly damp away from the northeast of Scotland, with the cloud thickening and the rain turning more persistent and heavier as well. Northern Ireland right in the thick of it there as the warm front moves through, a damp evening and some heavy rain at times. And it's a similar story for much of Western and Northern England as well as Wales. The rain through the night, heaviest over Western Hills of Scotland, northwest England, as well as Wales. It does fragment across Northern Ireland, so it becomes more showery as the night progresses, and it eventually reaches eastern and southeastern parts of England, although here the rain on and off through the night with a lot of cloud and a breeze picking up through the night. Actually, temperatures will rise by the start of Friday, so a very mild start for southern parts, but a gloomy start here with a lot of cloud, outbreaks of rain on and off again, heaviest over Western Hills. Isles of Wales. Brighter conditions for northern England, Scotland and Northern Ireland, but with some very strong winds, especially over the Pennines. Frequent blustery showers, heavy downpours, thunderstorms. In the southeast, it stays damp.
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32: 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UK only. Entrance must be 18 or over. Lines close at 4 p.m. on the 23rd of October. Please check the closing time if listening or watching on demand. 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
33: 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I'm Mike Green. 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
0: Very, very good afternoon to you and a warm welcome to the Martin Dalby Show here on GB News, broadcasting for you loyally and live until 6. A cracking show awaits. And here's what's on today's menu. Top story this afternoon. History made, who'd have thought it, in Brussels, as MEPs at the European Parliament historically voted by a landslide to prescribe the Muslim Brotherhood as a terrorist organisation. And with Donald Trump blaming the French riots on uncontrolled immigration and also Islam wanting to take over, is the world finally waking up to radical Islamism while Britain is asleep at the wheel? I'll be joined by one of those victorious MEPs who voted in Strasbourg in a short moment's time. Breaking news this afternoon. Police accept that search warrants to search Andrew Mountbatten Windsor's home were unlawful. We'll be live from outside the Royal Court of Justice shortly. And shock new BBC pay data shows that white workers are paid less than ethnic minorities. Is this justice or is it racist? And with trans employees, the top of auntie's pay tree, is the BBC using licensed payers' money to bankroll the Beeb's woke moral crusade? Well, I'll be joined by a white male BBC employee, a former one, who was replaced due to DEI. And the Bank of England has dropped Britain's greatest ever Prime Minister from his banknotes and replaced him with the hedgehog. Yes, bank bigwigs claim this is a modern refresh as Winston Churchill has been dropped, but patriots have blasted this as sacrilege. Here's the question, have £5 notes become £5 wokes? Welcome to the show. It's a pleasure to have your company. A short while ago in Strasbourg, the MEPs and members of the European Parliament finally done something useful. And I say that as somebody who's been one of themselves. They voted by an overwhelming majority to prescribe the Muslim Brotherhood as a terrorist organisation. 381 MEPs versus 167 woke socialists who thought it was a good idea to allow the Muslim Brotherhood to continue its destructive work on the continent of Europe. I'll be joined in a short moment's time by one of the MEPs who voted in this historic movement. And it says something quite significant about the direction of travel of Europe, of the European Union. It's not the same as it was back in 2016. And on the same point, at the moment, we can see a huge gathering of students and other ne'er-do-wells in Paris as more trouble is brewing over schools. But Donald Trump has weighed in on Truth Social, saying this has nothing to do with schools. This is due to uncontrolled immigration. And once again, he says Islam trying to conquer a once fine country. Is the continent of Europe waking up to the threat of Islamism while Britain is asleep at the wheel? That is the topic of today's conversation. That is the topic of the today's show. Get involved, please. GBnews.com/yoursay is the way to do so. Or you can scan the QR code on your screens now. Now it's time for your headlines, and here's Tatiana Sanchez.
1: Martin, thank you very much and good afternoon. The top stories at 3 o'clock. Thames Valley Police has accepted that the search warrants it used to search Andrew Mountbatten Windsor's homes earlier this year were unlawful. The High Court has heard this afternoon. Andrew was arrested by Thames Valley Police in February on suspicion of misconduct in public office following allegations he shared sensitive information with Jeffrey Epstein during his time as the UK's trade envoy. He denies any wrongdoing. The warrants were issued before his arrest and his lawyers are challenging their lawfulness. Elsewhere, Andy Burnham has met the German Chancellor in Berlin for the first time, with talks focused on security, technology and boosting economic ties between the two countries. The Prime Minister said he wants Britain to move closer to Europe ahead of a UK-EU summit later this year, particularly on economic growth and tackling migration. Ukraine and the Middle East are also expected to feature in today's discussions. Speaking alongside Friedrich Merz, Andy Burnham said Britain and Germany have a shared interest in facing growing security threats together.
3: We are announcing today collaboration on a number of levels, particularly in relation to defence and security, a new partnership countering hybrid attacks. This is something that the UK and Germany are facing on a regular basis, and it makes sense to face these threats together, that the UK and Germany are facing on a regular basis, and it makes sense to face these threats together.

0: Magistrates Court, in which Teddy Young spoke only to confirm his name and date of birth. He is accused of abusing his high-level security clearance that he had working in the Royal Navy to access and keep hold of military and intelligence documents. He's also accused of translating secret information into Russian and researching a portal on the dark web in which information can be sent to Russian authorities. Well, Teddy Young will next appear at the Old Bailey on the 16th of October.
1: And a coroner has ruled that the three sisters whose bodies were recovered from the sea off Brighton took their own lives in a suspected suicide pact. Jane Odotero, Christina Walters and Rebecca Walters, all in their 30s, were found in May after travelling together from London to the South Coast. The inquest heard that shortly beforehand they'd visited their mother's grave in Birmingham and the area where she died 16 years earlier. Their father told the court the loss was a heartbreak beyond anything he could imagine. Those are the latest GB News headlines for now. More from me in half an hour.
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3: Thank you, Tatiana. Breaking news for the top of this hour. Andrew Mountbatten-Windsor, of course, the former Prince Andrew. And Thames Valley Police have agreed that search warrants that allowed officers to raid two of his properties earlier this year were indeed unlawful. Just to repeat that breaking news. Andrew Mountbatten-Windsor and Thames Valley Police have agreed that search warrants that allowed officers to raid two of his properties earlier this year were indeed unlawful. And we'll go to the Royal Courts of Justice for some update on that in a short moment's time. But back to politics now on the continent of Europe. Well, we can go to our guest is there now, GB News' specialist royal editor, Dorothy Redding. Dorothy, please forgive me. I wasn't quite sure you were ready to join us. This is quite a turn for the books. Fill us in.
4: Honestly, this is not a result we were expecting today at all, Martin. All we were expecting was to find out whether or not we could access the court documents involved in the judicial review. We were not at all expecting a result like this, that the search warrants into Marsh Farm and Royal Lodge were indeed unlawful. So this is absolutely unprecedented. And Andrew will, of course, feel quite vindicated today. But something that's really important to point out is that the investigation into misconduct in public office is still ongoing. So if you can cast your minds back to February earlier this year, that dishevelled photograph of Andrew at the back of the car after 12 hours of questioning and being released on the same day, you know, that investigation is still ongoing. So we can't completely say that Andrew is out of the woods here, but this today is huge news for him. Thames Valley Police said its investigation into alleged misconduct in public office by a man in his 60s from Norfolk remains ongoing. And the former Duke of York launched this legal challenge against the force over the lawfulness of the warrants. And these were issued by a judge at the Old Bailey. So for this now to be quashed, it's completely unprecedented. We're yet to find out exactly what's going to happen to the items that were taken by police in these two properties. Of course, it's alleged that Andrew was furious about this, but we don't exactly know what's going to happen to those items as of now. If those are returned to Andrew, it will throw a huge spanner in the works into Thames Valley Police's investigation. But Andrew has consistently and strongly denied any wrongdoing throughout this whole process. So watch this space. This is going to be very interesting next couple of months for sure.
3: Dorothy Redding, what a story. What an update. Thank you very much for bringing us up to speed. We'll come back to you later in the show. Superb. Thank you. Now back to politics, and history has been made this afternoon in all places. The European Parliament, they've historically and dramatically voted to proscribe the Muslim Brotherhood as a terrorist organisation, what's been seen as its most radical action against Islamism so far. 381 MEPs voted to proscribe, defund and eject the Muslim Brotherhood, which leading MEPs claim wants to conquer our social life, conquer our territory and conquer our public sphere. Well, Donald Trump has blasted the ongoing protests in France on the same topic, saying this isn't about schools, this is about Islam wanting to take over a once great country. And meanwhile,

0: Spain is witnessing a huge grassroots uprising against uncontrolled immigration, of course, after 80,000 illegal immigrants invaded Ceuta from Morocco. It's also led to Spanish football fans, as you can see on your screens there, displaying a massive banner in protest. That was at the Spain versus the Czech Republic game at Saturday. And those flags there are paying tribute to the Reconquista Crusaders, who, of course, drove Islam out of Spain in the 15th century. Something is happening on the continent of Europe. Here's the question. Is Europe waking up finally to the threat of toxic political Islam while Britain is simply asleep at the wheel? I'm delighted now to be joined by the diplomatic editor of The Telegraph, Joe Barnes. Joe, welcome to the show. It's an absolute pleasure. It seems like only yesterday we were rattling around in Brussels together when I was an MEP there. Let's get straight onto that topic now. Quite the vote today in Strasbourg. MEPs there voting to proscribe the Muslim Brotherhood. Tell us about it. Quite a shock.
1: Yeah, let's add a dose of realism. I don't want to upset you, Martin, as you spent, 9 months as an MEP? But they voted to prescribe the Muslim Brotherhood as a terrorist organisation, but MEPs don't really hold any sway. So the Muslim Brotherhood isn't on an EU list of prescribed terrorists, because that has to go through member states and the council first. Yes. And they're not doing anything about it at the moment. They're more focused on sort of Russia and the EU's budget. So a dose of realism. But what it does sort of tell us is there is a live debate amongst the European Parliament, politicians in Europe about the Muslim Brotherhood. There was what it was called the influence of Islamic entryism. And people are starting to, and it's a cross-party debate. So there was another vote about this today as well, which sort of called for slashing EU funding to groups associated with the Muslim Brotherhood. And I noticed that Nathalie Loiseau, who is one of the key leaders of the Liberal Party, was keen to call into question broadcasters associated with the Arab world, mainly Al Jazeera, for its reporting on the school protests in France. So it's really not just a conservative issue, because I know the EPP, which is the centre-right organisation which Germany and sort of CDU belong to, and also then the ECR, which was the former home of the Conservative Party when we were still in the EU. They've sort of been leading and championing in this cause, but actually it seems to have garnered a fair degree of cross-party support.
0: But Joe, it does kind of paint this picture of a European Parliament. Like, we all know these votes are advisory. Only Austria at present as a member state has actually prescribed the Muslim Brotherhood. No, the rest of them are not doing that yet. But the point is, the makeup, the fabric, the thinking of the European Parliament seems to have changed quite a lot since we were there, mate.
1: Yeah, no, for sure. Look, if you look at what the EU is trying to do on migration, you've got about 5 or 6 countries working basically to create mini Rwanda-style deals. Back when you were an MEP and Britain was still a member, that would have been unthinkable that the EU would have done that. And I remember them criticising Boris Johnson's attempt to set that deal up a fair amount. So, yeah, the EU is going through this radical shift, and it is because they see a resurgence in conservative and right-wing politics. Your Giorgia Meloni effect, Spain is having an election soon, and that is looks set to be won if we believe the polling by the Conservative PP, and will probably be supported by Vox, another Conservative party. So they're basically coming to terms with the fact that they have to dance to the tune of what their voters think, and it looks like the EU's main voter base at the moment is coming from the right, and the right is often concerned about mass migration from countries in Africa, from the Middle East, people coming over to Europe illegally on boats, and sometimes looking to cross the channel into Britain. So yes, it's an issue that has become a much more sort of garnered awareness, let's say.
0: And who'd have thought that, Britain was the outlier at the time when we left, and now Brussels is advising things to go ahead in a way that we don't even do here. Joe Barnes, been way too long. Thank you for joining us today on the show. Appreciate your time. Diplomatic editor of The Telegraph there, Joe Barnes. Joe Barnes, of course, was the Telegraph's reporter on Brussels back in the day when Britain was still in Brussels. Now then, let's get straight to one of those MEPs involved in today's debate vote. Delighted now to be joined by the Treasurer of Patriots for Europe, and that's Gerolf Annemans. Gerolf, welcome to the show. It's a pleasure to have your company. Quite the uprising today. Strasbourg saying no to the Muslim Brotherhood. Strasbourg saying no to the funding of Islamist groups. Tell us the thinking behind this historic vote today.
2: Well, we could call it a victory for patriots, because we as patriots group, Le Pen and others, and also the ESN group, the victories in Germany and in France are showing that there is a right swing in the European Parliament. I would say finally. And so this is one of the examples, not the only one, but one of the examples where you can see that a right-wing majority can function. So the change in this European Parliament is becoming more and more possible. We did we slowed down the Green Deal in a deal on the right side. We did we made a directive on the return directive on illegal migrants, etc. So this is another example, and a victory for us as patriots, because we insisted on this Muslim Brotherhood thing for many, many years. This is a victory of us, and it's the third example of a right swing in this parliament. So change is possible. If people keep on voting for parties like ours, things could change, yes.
0: And Gerolf, you are a Belgian Flemish nationalist, so you believe in your right to, you know, be an autonomous standalone group. You know, we know all about that over here.
2: Yes.
0: But I wanted to talk specifically, if I may, about the Muslim Brotherhood and why you believe it's dangerous for democracy and society on the continent of Europe.
2: Well, it's something that we should in the West be very attentive for. Our institutions, our civil society, our public financing is being influenced, infiltrated. We call it entryism. So we see that more and more this dividing force of people that think that they are not Europeans, not British, not Flemish, nothing but Muslim, and that their society is designed, and they're taking over more and more parts of our society, and we should prevent that. And this is not only about the terrorist list of the risk of possible terrorist organizations. This is also the infiltration of our society, taking over parts of our society by people that don't want to join this society. So it's a dangerous thing, and it's something for the first time now it is defined as something that is dangerous and should be dealt with.
0: Gerolf, could you help our viewers in Britain here understand something? Because back in the day when Britain was still in the European Union, there was the conversation over here that it was a progressive, liberal body where everybody played kumbaya and, you know, took the knee to the church of the European Union. But you're painting a picture today, Gerolf, of a very changed political body. I mean, the notion that MEPs are voting to prescribe the Muslim Brotherhood is a shock, I think, to many people over here that still believe it's all about, you know, blue berets with gold stars on, and, you know, it's the ultimate liberal church.
2: I was, when you British left us, I was as a critic member of the European Parliament against this European Union. I was sad when you left us, because you left us behind, those who are critical for the European Union. But we took it up and we tried to find, by these victories in Germany, in France, in Flanders, everywhere you can see in Holland, Spain, etc., etc. So we are funding a right-wing majority. So this European Union that was since many, many decades governed by the EPP and the socialists, by definition, especially in the years that you were there and where the conservatives went out of this majority, is now changing. They took over they took the liberals with it, Macron and others. They took after that the Greens and the Green Deal with them. And now this majority is crumbling down. The left-wing days are over. We are on the verge of a right-wing takeover.
0: Gerald, when you put it like that, and then when you look at what's happening in France, and Jordan Bardella is saying this isn't just about students anymore, this is the left wing fueling the fans of the flames of the Islamists. We've seen in Spain, Ceuta, we've seen a huge uprising in Spain of, let's be honest, patriotic Spaniards who see this as an invasion. Let's be frank, those are the words that they're using. We're seeing, are we here, Gerald, a country by country, continental wide waking up, if you like, to the threat of Islamism, radicalism, and Islamism from outside the continent, and more importantly, from within?
2: Well, each victory of parties like mine and others, like Le Pen and others, shows that this waking up is happening in front of us. And so we are very happy with every victory because it's urgent. Indeed, I don't think Trump is a madman when he says that these riots in France are partly left-wing or naive communists, but the other part, masked people, are Muslim Brotherhood people, or at least one-third of the youngsters in France, Muslim youngsters, tell them that Muslim Brotherhood is their way to act. Mm. So they use these riots and these so-called uprising, to manipulate our society in a direction that most of the people don't want. And so these most of the people that are silent should stand up and vote for parties that make the change happen here in the parliament.
0: Okay, well, it's quite a moment today in the plenary there in Strasbourg, my old stomping ground. Certainly things have changed and moved on there. Thank you for your time today. I appreciate it. That's the Treasurer of Patriots for Europe, Gerald Annemans, MEP. And I just want to add as well, off the back of this is not a full frontal assault on Islam, on Muslims. This is proscribing a terrorist organisation, the Muslim Brotherhood, who are proscribed in countries across the world, one of them being Austria. Not here, not on the continent of Europe yet. And it specifically states in today's motion, allowing peaceful Muslims to live a productive life free of the radicals who are attempting to poison their faith. This is a win-win for everybody if the extremists are removed. Just want to be clear on that point. Moving on, still to come, terror arrests have skyrocketed by more than 1,000% in the past year, as the Home Office has revealed that almost 4,000 people were detained. What on earth is going on? That's next here on GB News, Britain's number one news channel.
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10: 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That's the latest sport. 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
0: Welcome back. Your time is 3:26 with me, Martin Daubley, here on GB News Now. Startling new Home Office figures published today show a dramatic surge in terrorism-related arrests across Britain, with almost 3,900 recorded in the year to June. Now, that's up more than incredible 1,500% on the previous year, when there were fewer than 250 arrests. Now, the huge increase has been driven by arrests linked to people accused of supporting Palestine Action, a group, of course, prescribed under the Terrorism Act last year. Well, joining us now is GB News' national reporter, Will Godley. Will, quite the increase, 1,500%. What the hell is going on?
12: Yeah, Martin, stark figures. And of course, this is also, we've seen now a record number of terrorists behind bars. These figures that have come out today, that represents 275 people in prison for terrorism. That's the highest number since records have begun, and up from the previous figure, which was in March. That was at 273 then. And now let's have a look at who makes up those people in prison for terrorism, because the majority of those are locked up for having held extreme Islamist views. Now, just over a quarter of those behind bars also had extreme right-wing beliefs, and 14% of them had other views. That includes extreme left-wing views as well. Now, in the UK, these figures show that we freed 52 terrorists from jail in the last year. As well. Important to note, though, that isn't through this early release scheme. But Martin, yeah, as you say, these terror arrest figures up considerably, up 1,500%. But of course, the majority of this, 94% of the 3,867 people arrested or suspected of terrorism activity in the year to June, were arrested and linked for the crimes linked to supporting the group Palestine Action after it was prescribed in July of last year. And of course, since then, it's led to this ping pong back and forth in court between the Home Office and Palestine Action seeking to repeal this ban. And the Supreme Court will hear this challenge next month. They've also had hate crime figures out today, which show a 7% year-on-year rise in hate crime recorded by the police. In total last year, Martin, nearly 150,000 hate crimes recorded in the year to March, and religious hate crimes targeting Muslims were up by 15%, and those crimes targeting Jews were up 10% year on year. Now, this sharp jump on offences against Muslims occurred mainly in September 2025, which the Home Office say coincided with protests and public disorder, but there was also some more in March following the US launching its war with Iran. Now, those hate crimes against Jewish people up 10% year on year. The Home Office say they saw the majority of them following a series of anti-Semitic crimes after the attack on the Heaton Park synagogue in October of last year. And of course, since then, there's been a number of attacks against the Jewish community, including ambulances being torched in gold as Green in North London, and the CST, Martin, today reacting to these figures, have said there needs to be an urgent need to reduce the amount of incitement connected to conflict overseas, and here in the UK much more needs to be done to tackle anti-Semitism.
0: Will Godley, thank you very much for that comprehensive update. I thank you for your time. Before we get to our news headlines, thank you. I'll just do a bit of analysis of my own. Now, when you look into the hate crime data published today against Muslims and Jews, there were 3,162 hate crimes recorded in the year to June against Jewish people, and 5,132 against Muslim people. It's important to caveat that with the size of the population, because the Jewish population in Britain is relatively tiny compared to the population as a whole, and certainly compared to the Muslim population. So when you factor in the size of the population and you make it per 100,000, so the relative, if I'm getting a bit boring here, forgive me, what it all boils down to is this: you are more than nine times more likely to be the victim of a hate crime in Britain if you're Jewish than if you're Muslim. So the absolute numbers aren't the complete picture. More than nine times more likely to be targeted if you're a Jew. And I think that says something, does it not, about modern Britain, particularly in the back, as we say, of the Heaton Park killing. Thank you very much to Will Godley. It's time now for the Great British Giveaway. And there's still time to grab your chance to become our biggest winner of the year so far. How can I forget this? 75 grand is the motorhome, 35 grand on top, tax-free moolah, 110, the complete package. Here's how the whole lot could be yours.
13: 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UK only. Entrance must be 18 or over. Lines close at 4 p.m. on the 23rd of October. We may call the winner live after all entry routes have closed. Please check the closing time if listening or watching on demand. Good luck.
14: Good afternoon. The top stories from the GB newsroom. Thames Valley Police has accepted that the search warrants it used to search Andrew Mountbatten Windsor's homes earlier this year were unlawful. Andrew was arrested by Thames Valley Police in February on suspicion of misconduct in public office following allegations he shared sensitive information with Jeffrey Epstein during his time as the UK's trade envoy. He denies any wrongdoing. Andy Burnham has announced a new security partnership between Britain and Germany to tackle so-called hybrid attacks and protect both countries from foreign interference. Meeting the German Chancellor in Berlin, the Prime Minister said it makes sense to face the threats together. A serving Royal Navy sailor accused of plotting to leak classified information to Russia has appeared in court for the first time. Prosecutors allege 24-year-old Teddy Young used his high-level security clearance to access and keep sensitive intelligence material while serving on a Navy vessel. Young has been remanded in custody and will appear at the Old Bailey on the 16th of October. Those are the latest GB News headlines. More at 4 o'clock.
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16: Hi there, welcome to the latest update from the Met Office for GB News. Classic October weather at the moment, chopping and changing over the next few days. Damp overnight, but milder, followed by a colder feel and blustery showers later into Friday. At the moment, we're at the mercy with various areas of low pressure that are heading towards Iceland. They are dangling their weather fronts into the UK, and a warm front is going to bring warmer weather overnight, but also a lot of cloud and outbreaks of rain, eventually reaching all parts. But it'll be light and patchy in the south and southeast, heavier and more persistent over northwestern hills, along with a gusty wind, extensive cloud. That means that temperatures will be rising through the night, and we'll end up with temperatures by dawn at 15, 16 Celsius, and a very mild feel. But a wet start to the day on Friday, certainly extensive rain across Scotland, clearing to showers for western central parts of the country, but lingering for a time into the north and northeast. Those showers, though frequent and heavy at times, into the rest of Scotland, Northern Ireland, as well as Northern England, interspersed by some brighter weather. A lot of grey sky, though, for the rest of England, into Wales as well. Some heavy rain around first thing through these central parts into South Wales. But that rain's becoming patchier. It's becoming more showery as the day progresses. We keep a lot of cloud in the south and southeast by the afternoon. An active cold front sweeps the cloud away from the north, with further showers arriving into Scotland, Northern Ireland, Northern England. Some sunny spells, but it's going to be blustery out there. Strong gusty winds, especially over the Pennines, could cause some issues on the roads. Mild in the southeast, feeling colder elsewhere. Here's that active cold front. It's going to bring a short spell of heavy rain and gusty winds as it clears the southeast. But by Friday evening, most places are clear, just with those showers remaining in the northwest. And into the weekend, we keep those blustery showers on Saturday, some sunshine in between. Sunday brings more cloud and some rain later.
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19: Good afternoon. 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The M5 southbound is queuing on the slip road between junctions 22 and 23 in Burnham-on-Sea. The A245 westbound is closed after the A3. The M1 southbound has lane closures between junctions 16 and 15A in Northampton. There is a collision on the M600 southbound at junction 8 in Coleshill North. North of the border, the M8 eastbound has two lanes restricted between junctions 19 and 18 at Charing Cross in Glasgow. And on the trains, southern services between Worthing and Hove are facing major disruption, with all lines closed after a person was struck by a train. For more travel news, go to gbnews.com.
0: Welcome back. Time is 3:38 with me, Martin Daubney, here on GB News. Now, according to shocking new figures published today, the BBC pays ethnic minority staff more than its white employees in almost every pay band. That's right. Black, Asian, mixed and other ethnic minority workers earn 13.2% more in the lowest pay band and 5.3% higher in the highest pay band. Let's now speak with the director of Voice for Change, and that's Kunle Ololode. Kunle, always a pleasure to have your company. Kunle, if these figures had been published today and it showed that white people were paid 13% more than black people, everybody would be saying that that's racist. So what do these figures tell us?
20: I'm not sure they'd be saying it was racist. I mean, there are differentials like that that have existed historically. And before coming on the show, I actually did look up the ONS data. And in general, across the country, the difference actually is the other way. And it's about 20% in favor of white workers over workers from minorities. So in some way, the BBC have somehow bucked the trend. Mm. And I think that these statistics perhaps hide some things that we need to probe a bit more. So, for example, we don't get any information on what the actual salaries are. If you go onto the BBC website, you can see the salaries of all their top presenters, which makes for some interesting reading. And out of the top 10, there's only one ethnic minority background, that's Nana Mungeti, who's actually in the highest earners. So I'd be interested in finding out more about, at the lower end, what's the makeup? And what's the age profile as well? I suspect there aren't many white workers actually working at the lower end. But, you know, the BBC, obviously, has been trying to rectify some of its weaknesses and failings in the salary department. Going back to the, remember the court case, it was Samira Ahmed, who took them to court, and they came to an out-of-court settlement. So there's clearly have been discrepancies that they're trying to address. But I think these statistics need a bit of probing to see what the real picture is, because it's completely against the national trend.
0: Okay, well, let's do some probing. Let's start on the national trend outside the BBC, because clearly we have a different microclimate within the BBC. We'll pull that for a moment and first address the national difference. It's not necessarily racism, of course, that people are paid different amounts. It could be many things. It could be educational outcomes. It could be the length of time you've been in the country. It could be many, many variants. Not necessarily racism that's the top of the list, right? Like, we can all agree on that. Now let's go within the now let's go within the BBC. And I think you allude to something which I think is the most interesting part of this conversation, and it's this. The BBC is trying to do something. Perhaps it believes that there is an injustice in society along the lines of race. And also, incredibly, Kunle, the highest paid people with per capita in the BBC are transgender employees. So what's going on? What's going on here, I think, Kunle? My thesis is this. Tell me if you think I'm wrong. The BBC is using licensed payers' money to go on some moral crusade, to try and right what it sees as historic wrongs across the country. But it's not their job to do that with public money.
20: Well, I think clearly they've been feeling a bit embarrassed and a bit behind the times in terms of looking at how people in certain, I suppose, profiles in terms of women, people from ethnic backgrounds and trans, as you've mentioned, are being paid. And certainly in terms of the race issues, they've said that in the last year, they have actually recruited significantly a whole new layer of black executives, more than they've ever done in their history, which affects the data that we're now seeing. But overall, when you look at the picture, in its totality, still, on average, white employees actually earn more than non-white employees. I mean, I can't really speak for the other categories that you've identified, but I think there is a movement within the organisation to make these changes. Whether they are sustainable and whether that's something that's going to be the case probably 2 years from now would be interesting to come back and look at these figures again.
0: Yeah, because when you look, when you delve, do some more probing, as you say, Gunley, disabled managers earn 7.5% more than if you're not disabled. LGBTQ plus staff, they're the highest, in the highest band, 8.8% higher than the median, and certainly significantly higher than white people. Now, white people might look at that and think, why is a trans person worth 8% more than me? Why is a disabled person worth 7.5% more than me? Why is a black person worth 13% more than a white person? You can see my point. Because if the roles were flipped, all hell would break loose about this, couldn't they? And you know it.
20: Well, I mean, I've looked at that 13%, and you've got to look at the age profile. I suspect that those are quite low-grade workers who've been there in a number of years. And in terms of white entrants, young white entrants going into that organisation, it's probably very few. So that's it's not really that surprising. But at the top end, that's what's more interesting, where you see that there actually still there are differences, but those differences are more recent. I think that the traditional pattern that I've talked about nationally is more likely where the BBC has been. But in terms of how its policies, internal policies around DIE have worked out, in affecting salaries, I think there's obviously been a big push. But whether that's fair or not, I think some people would argue, in terms of its policies around wages, it needs to be open, fair and transparent across, regardless of who's working for the BBC. But that hasn't been the case up to now.
0: I totally agree. And when you see the transparency, it's a funny old world to find out that I'm worth 13% less than a black person if it works at the BBC. Kunle Olodi, thank you as ever for joining the show.
20: I appreciate your time.
0: Come in next time, let's have a pint, mate. Love to see you. Thank you, Kunle Olodi. Always a pleasure. Thank you. Now, BBC spokesman said, the BBC is committed to fair and equal pay for all. We continue to monitor our pay gaps closely and do expect to see small fluctuations year on year. Coming up next, my favourite bands, Hearsay and Liberty X, are going to reunite for a joint tour celebrating 25 years since they were formed on the TV talent show Pop Stars the Legend. Dr. Fox joins me shortly, but before that, here's a forecast of some of your top European destinations.
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23: There's more very unsettled weather to come across southern Europe as we go through tomorrow. In the west, it's drier than the start of the week across much of Spain, Portugal, and many areas of France as well. However, heavy thundery rain currently across Italy is pushing eastwards to affect parts of Croatia, Montenegro, Greece, for example. We could see in excess of 100 millimetres in just a day. There's going to be thunder, large hail, gusty winds, even the risk of some tornadoes and water spouts. But things should settle down through the weekend.
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29: Bowl.
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29: Get ready, Britain. 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
0: Welcome back. It's almost 10 to 4 with me, Martin Daubley, here on GB News. Now then, the original pop stars, Hearsay and Liberty X, are reuniting for a joint tour, celebrating 25 years since they formed on the TV talent show Pop Stars. Now, I'm old enough to remember watching that. And I'm joined in the studio now by the legendary DJ and the broadcaster, Neil Dr. Fox. Fox, of course, was a judge on the rival show to Pop Stars, Pop Idol. Fox, this is big news if you like pop of a certain vintage.
31: Yeah, I mean, it's
0: amazing it's 25 years ago, but you have to think, at that time, this whole idea of people being able to use their phone to vote, yeah, in a way being like the old school amphitheatre, live or die, yeah, you had that power at home. And suddenly this whole new raft of programmes, Pop Stars, The Rivals, Pop Idol and X Factor, they all started, you know, 25 years ago. But these two bands, you remember, Hearsay were huge. And then out of the people that didn't make it into Hearsay, the ones that were left over, came Liberty X. They decided, well, why don't we form our own band? And then they ended up becoming more successful than Hearsay and lasting longer. Now they're all back together, minus one, minus Mylene Klass, but the other nine of them back on tour, 25 years, who would have thought? And it'll be great.
2: Let's talk about Mylene Klass. So of course, she was 1/5 of Hearsay. She says she's got other engagements. In fact, she says, I'm just super busy. It's like, come on, you can find time for a reunion, surely.
0: Well, to be fair, I'm sure it'll be all-consuming when you're doing it. You know, she's become a very good broadcaster, Mylene, so maybe she is really busy doing other stuff. I don't know. Who knows, there may be tensions they don't all get on, you know, within the band. Those kind of put-together bands, they do have problems sometimes because, you know, it's not like they've grown up together. So they do often break up more easily than other bands. Who knows? But she's a busy lady. No one's going to miss her in the nicest way because there'll be Hearsay, there'll be Liberty X, they'll be on stage, they'll be banging out hit after hit after hit, and I'm sure there'll be an absolute blast.
2: Is there a touch of the Posh Spice about this, though? It's like, you know, Victoria Beckham wasn't that keen on getting involved in the Spice Girls reunion. Mylene Klass, is she too posh to push? Is she too classy to get on the stage and dance 25 years on, Foxy?
0: Well, I don't know. You'd have to ask her that. I can't speak for Mylene Klass. I mean, she's a smart lady, and she's got a career, you know, she's moved into a different area now, and maybe the others haven't done that quite so successfully, or as they're at a time in their lives where they really fancy getting back on stage. I know it's hard work. Although it seems you just turn up, you sing some songs and you get off, I mean, there's a lot of graft goes into that. And if they've got families and kids and other stuff, it's not as easy as it was. And look, Victoria Beckham, and she created a very successful, you know, business with her fashion range and her sort of makeup range. You know, to be fair, to stop doing that for a few months would be pretty tough.
2: 25 years a long time to start dancing again. I can barely go up the stairs these days. I mean, but the point is, in the photos, they look great. Kim Marsh is back, Suzanne Shaw, Noel Sullivan, Danny Foster, of course, that's Hearsay. Yeah. And the other band, Liberty X as well, they all look in great shape. They look up for it.
0: You've got to be. Well, you've got to remember that, you know, that's what these people do, all right? So, you know, you're a TV presenter. If you stop doing this show now, well, you know, but if you stop doing this, you'd still want to be doing it because it's kind of what you do. So these guys, they had their moment and they were huge. And then, you know, it starts to wane and there are other bands come along, but they've still been out there on that nostalgia trail. They've still been out doing lots of gigs because it's what they do and they love it. So I think it's a great idea. Put them all back together, 25 years. What a great excuse. Lots of people who grew up with them, they'll be happily buying those tickets. I bet this will be an absolute sellout. 13 dates, I think.
2: That's right.
0: They'll do many more than that. I'm sure this will be huge. And good luck to them because it's tough to make a living now, totally. You know, so good on them.
2: April till May 2027 it is. Tickets go on sale October the 16th, so very soon. You're going to go?
0: I'm definitely going to go. I'd love to see it because these are people I've done lots of gigs with over the years, not just in their heyday, but since. And, you know, they're lovely people. They're up for it. They're good fun. It's going to be good.
2: Foxy, thanks for coming in. Always a pleasure to have you come. Thank you very much indeed. Now, breaking news. Two men have been arrested on suspicion of trespass offences at an RAF base in Cambridgeshire. Both men are Latvian nationals, currently resident in the UK. That's a breaking news story. We'll have more on that after the news. Plus, of course, the European Union has voted to proscribe the Muslim Brotherhood. Who'd have thought that the European Union gets something right every now and then? Thank you very much. See you soon.
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16: 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Classic October weather at the moment, chopping and changing over the next few days. Damp overnight, but milder, followed by a colder feel and blustery showers later into Friday. At the moment, we're at the mercy with various areas of low pressure that are heading towards Iceland. They are dangling their weather fronts into the UK, and a warm front is going to bring warmer weather overnight, but also a lot of cloud and outbreaks of rain, eventually reaching all parts. But it'll be light and patchy in the south and southeast, heavier and more persistent over northwestern hills. gusts, along with a gusty wind, extensive cloud. That means that temperatures will be rising through the night, and we'll end up with temperatures by dawn at 15, 16 Celsius, and a very mild feel. But a wet start to the day on Friday, certainly extensive rain across Scotland, clearing to showers for western and central parts of the country, but lingering for a time into the north and northeast. Those showers, though, frequent and heavy at times into the rest of Scotland, Northern Ireland, as well as Northern England, interspersed by some brighter weather. A lot of grey sky, though, for the rest of England, into Wales as well. Some heavy rain around first thing through these central parts into South Wales. But that rain's becoming patchier. It's becoming more showery as the day progresses. We keep a lot of cloud in the south and southeast by the afternoon. An active cold front sweeps the cloud away from the north, with further showers arriving into Scotland, Northern Ireland, Northern England. Some sunny spells, but it's going to be blustery out there. Strong gusty winds, especially over the Pennines, could cause some issues on the roads. Mild in the southeast, feeling colder elsewhere. Here's that active cold front. It's going to bring a short spell of heavy rain and gusty winds as it clears the southeast. But by Friday evening, most places are clear, just with those showers remaining in the northwest. And into the weekend, we keep those blustery showers on Saturday, some sunshine in between. Sunday brings more cloud and some rain later.
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19: 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The A245 westbound is closed after the A3. The M1 southbound has lane closures between junctions 16 and 15A in Northampton. In Scotland, the A78 between Dunlop Street and A8 Ratho Street is closed in both directions for planned roadworks. Across Wales, the A4232 northbound from St Fagans to the M4 junction 33 at Capel Llanilturn is congested with possible delays. And on the trains, southern services between Worthing and Hove are facing major disruption, with all lines closed and delays of up to 30 minutes. For more travel news, go to gbnews.com.
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5: 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UK only. Entrance must be 18 or over. Lines close at 4 p.m. on the 23rd of October. Please check the closing time if listening or watching on demand. 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
2: Very, very good afternoon to you. It's 4 p.m. and welcome to the Martin Bilby Show here on GB News, broadcasting for you loyally and faithfully as ever until 6. A cracking show awaits. And here's what's on today's menu. Top story this afternoon, a short moment ago, members of the European Parliament. In the European Parliament, historically voted by a landslide to prescribe the Muslim Brotherhood as a terrorist organisation. With Donald Trump blaming the French riots on uncontrolled immigration and also Islam wanting to take over. Is the world finally waking up to radical Islamism while Britain is asleep at the wheel? I'll be joined by one of the victorious MEPs shortly. Breaking news, police accept that search warrants to search Andrew Mountbatten Windsor's home were unlawful. And we'll be live from outside the Royal Courts of Justice shortly. And shock new BBC pay data published today shows that white workers are paid less than ethnic minorities. Is this justice or is it racist? And with trans employees the top of the aunties pay tree, is the BBC using licensed payers' money to bankroll their woke moral crusade? I'll be joined by a white male BBC employee who was replaced thanks to DEI. And the Bank of England has dropped Britain's greatest ever Prime Minister, Winston Churchill, from his banknotes and replaced him with a hedgehog. That's right, bank bigwigs claim this is a modern refresh, but patriots have blasted it as sacrilege. Here's a question. Have £5 notes become £5 wokes?

0: Woke the show. It's a pleasure to have your company. Well, like a broken clock, occasionally, the European Union gets things right. Today, MEPs voted by a huge majority, a landslide, to proscribe the Muslim Brotherhood as a terrorist organisation, citing, they believe, it's attempting to conquer the territory, the culture, and the social space of the continent of Europe. Such a debate would have been unthinkable a few years ago, and it's certainly unthinkable when the United Kingdom was still a member state. What's going on in Europe? What's going on in the European Union? The answer is simple. They're waking up to reality. They're waking up to the reality of uncontrolled immigration, of open borders nightmares, of the Schengen zone disaster, of creeping Islamism, of what happened in Ceuta on the streets of Paris today. Students setting fire to schools. These aren't students. Some of them might be, some of them aren't. Communists, Islamists, anti-capitalists, all fueled along. And the continent of Europe is waking up. When will we have the same awakening? Get in touch, tubenews.com/yoursay is the way to do so. We can scan the QR code on your screens now. But next time for your headlines, and here's Tatiana Sanchez.
1: Martin, thank you and good afternoon. The top stories. Thames Valley Police has accepted that the search warrants it used to search Andrew Mountbatten Windsor's homes earlier this year were unlawful. Andrew was arrested by Thames Valley Police in February on suspicion of misconduct in public office following allegations he shared sensitive information with Jeffrey Epstein during his time as the UK's trade envoy. He denies any wrongdoing. The warrants were issued before his arrest and his lawyers are challenging their lawfulness. Andy Burnham has met the German Chancellor in Berlin for the first time, with talks focused on security, technology and boosting economic ties between the two countries. The Prime Minister said he wants Britain to move closer to Europe ahead of an UK-EU summit later this year, particularly on economic growth and tackling migration. Ukraine and the Middle East are also expected to feature in today's discussions. Speaking alongside Friedrich Merz, Andy Burnham said Britain and Germany have a shared interest in facing growing security threats together.
2: We are announcing today collaboration on a number of levels, particularly in relation to defence and security, a new partnership countering hybrid attacks. This is something that the UK and Germany are facing on a regular basis, and it makes sense to face these threats together and to support each other in countering them, as well as countering interference in our democratic processes as well.
1: In other news, a serving Royal Navy sailor accused of plotting to leak classified information to Russia has appeared in court for the first time. Prosecutors allege 24-year-old Teddy Young used his high-level security clearance to access and keep sensitive UK defence and intelligence material while serving on a Navy vessel. Young has been remanded in custody and will appear at the Old Bailey on the 16th of October. Police say the case is not connected to the RAF Fairford investigation. Our national reporter Will Godley has more.
3: It was just a 4-minute hearing here at Westminster Magistrates Court in which Teddy Young spoke only to confirm his name and date of birth. He is accused of abusing his high-level security clearance that he had working in the Royal Navy to access and keep hold of military and intelligence documents. He's also accused of translating secret information into Russian and researching a portal on the dark web in which information can be sent to Russian researching a portal on the dark web in which information can be sent to Russian authorities. Well,

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1: Thank you, Tatiana. I've got breaking news for you this hour, and it's this. Andrew Mountbatten Windsor and Thames Valley Police have agreed that search warrants that allowed officers to raid two of his properties earlier this year were unlawful. Quite the breakthrough here, and joining us now to discuss it more is GB News' specialist law editor who joins us from the Royal Courts of Justice, Dorothy Redding. Dorothy, this wasn't in the script. Quite a dramatic breakthrough. Tell us all about it.
2: It absolutely was not in the script, Martin. You were correct with that. All we thought we were going to get today was whether or not the court documents could be publicised or not. Instead, what we got was that the search warrants obtained by a judge at the Old Bailey were unlawful. So Andrew will, of course, feel quite vindicated today. But I must stress that he is not out of the woods yet, and his High Court battle is still ongoing. Thames Valley Police wants to keep the items that they took from both Marsh Farm and Royal Lodge earlier this year, but Andrew wants them back. He has alleged that they have nothing to do with the criminal investigation. And that hearing, Martin, whether or not the items are going to be returned to Andrew or not, will not take place until 2027. So Andrew is going to be in limbo for a few months yet. So it's certainly not over for him. And the the investigation into misconduct in public office is, of course, still ongoing. So if you think back to February and that infamous picture of Andrew in the back of a police car looking so disheveled after 12 hours of police questioning, that investigation is still ongoing. It started in February. It's now been 8 months. We're now in October. So we still do not know whether or not Andrew will be charged there. That is still yet to come. So he won't be feeling completely vindicated today, but today will, of course, bring him some good news. Of course, throughout this entire process, he is vehemently and strongly denied any wrongdoing. So all we have to do is wait now and see whether or not the items that were taken from both Royal Lodge and Marsh Farm will be returned to him. He'll be wanting those back. Remember, Royal Lodge was, of course, the home of Queen Elizabeth, the Queen Mother. So we don't know what was taken, but Andrew is not happy about it and he wants those back. But Thames Valley Police wants to keep them. And it could throw a huge spanner in the works if Thames Valley Police is forced to return those items.
1: And Dorothy, just to confirm, that's the former Prince Andrew, Andrew Mountbatten Windsor. He didn't attend the proceedings today. Are we likely to see him at all?
2: Hopefully, when this investigation comes to trial, we will see him. I'd be shocked if we did not, but no. Alas, today he did not come, so I did not get to see him in the High Court, unfortunately, Martin. But hopefully, you know, he will come down here and we'll get to see him. If he is right and he is innocent in all of this, he will, of course, want to clear his name. Of course, he is completely denied wrongdoing throughout this whole process. So we just have to wait and see. But what he has been accused of, remember, is misconduct in public office. So that's leaking sensitive information to Jeffrey Epstein while a UK trade envoy, which was a 10-year process. He has denied all of those allegations, but that is what he's being accused of. So that is a very complex investigation, and of course it's still ongoing. So watch this space.
1: Dorothy Redding, superb there. Thank you very much for joining us from outside the Royal Courts of Justice. Thank you very much indeed, Dorothy. Now moving on, delighted now to get my next guest in, the esteemed royal biographer Tom Bower. Tom, it's always a pleasure to have your bookish company. Let's face it, it's not very often that Andrew Mountbatten Windsor has a good news day, but you could almost describe this as one today for him, could you?
3: Oh, I think it's quite sensational, Martin, for two reasons. One is that why did the judge give an unlawful warrant to the police? The judge has a lot to answer for. But more importantly, the police's conduct. I've always thought that the police, their race up to Mountbatten's home in Sandringham, and also their tipping off of the journalists and everything, was quite outrageous. And I've always doubted whether they can actually, in the end, prosecute Andrew, because after all, the two key witnesses, Jeffrey Epstein and Virginia Giuffre, are dead. And so the whole thing smacked of publicity seeking by the police. If you remember at the time, many police forces claimed that they'd opened up an investigation into Andrew. There was some like an unhealthy race between the police forces to get to his house. And you also have to remember

0: Nicholas tip-off to arrest Peter Mandelson at the same time. The police have a lot to answer in this case, and altogether, too many chief constables at the moment are under investigation or have been fired. It's a very, very serious situation we find ourselves in. And I feel some sympathy for Andrew, and that's a difficult thing to say, but I do feel sympathy for him that he has been thrust into a position where the police and a judge acted unlawfully. And that's a terrible situation for the royal family to find themselves in, and quite unfair. There was no reason to rush. There was no reason to behave on his own birthday in that way. So I think the Chief Constable of Thames Valley will have to actually answer for his behavior in the very near future.
1: Tom Bower, it wouldn't be the first time, would it not, that the police, who have been so eager to get their man, have done dramatic raids which just happened to be televised. I'm not comparing the two cases in any capacity, but let's reflect back to Cliff Richard. You know, when they were so keen to get the police helicopter to televise their dramatic moment, procedure was trampled all over, and procedure is everything. Without procedure, without legitimacy, without the rule of law, without the procedure being followed, Tom, we have anarchy.
0: Well, we do, and it's even worse than that, Marty. You've got to remember Operation Midland, where the police chased down very, very famous, respectable people like Leon Britton and Field Marshal Bramall and others, Harvey Proctor, destroyed their lives, even on the point of Leon Britton's death, chasing a completely fictitious allegation. The police are out of control. They don't chase shoplifters. They don't chase people who mug in the streets of London and elsewhere. They go after high-profile cases to please themselves, and they've got to be brought into order. This is a disgraceful episode at the moment. The police actually went into Andrew's home illegally. That's what it all amounts to. They behaved in a way which is absolutely unacceptable. And the Chief Constable of Thames Valley, I think he's called Jason Hogg, now needs to explain why his men behaved in that illegal manner.
1: Now, Tom Bower, of course, let's not conflate the fact that the raids themselves have been deemed unlawful with the actual behaviour that Andrew Mountbatten-Windsor is accused of. That's a separate thing. Passing on information to Epstein and others, that's a separate thing. But nevertheless,
0: it's an allegation, Martin. I mean, yes. You know, the real problem for the police is they've taken on something which is very, very difficult to prove. Is a really tough case. So they should have been very, very careful what they were doing. And I'm not defending Andrew. I don't know if he's guilty or innocent, but it is an allegation. And considering his position, there was no reason for them on his birthday to mount a public raid the way they did. And it could have been done far, far more diplomatically. The police love grandstanding. They love these sort of big profile arrests and the rest. And now they need to be answerable for what they've done, because obviously, right from the beginning, they rushed it, and a judge very foolishly collaborated with what now is said is an illegal act. And I think that is really very worrying. When we're all worried about shoplifting, we're worried about being mugged on the streets. Why didn't the police do something about that?
1: So Tom Bower, quickly if we could, to conclude, your feeling is that in their desire to bag a big scalp, they momentarily took leave of their senses.
0: I do. And I think the lawyers for Thames Valley need to be accountable. I think you've got to remember this, Martin. Yesterday, five or six bankers were acquitted of a fraud which they served time in prison for. This was the establishment, the police, the prosecutors, all are wanting. They're just unaccountable. They behave badly. People are suffering, and it's time that these people were brought to book and made to explain their conduct. In the Andrew case, at this time, we need to understand why they mounted this raid, and then we'll see how far they get with their prosecution. But for the moment, I think it's good news for Andrew. Whether he enjoys it or not, we'll see.
1: Okay. Tom Bower, the royal biographer there, thank you for your forthright and esteemed opinion. I sincerely appreciate it. Thank you, Tom. Now then, earlier on this afternoon, the European Parliament historically voted to proscribe the Muslim Brotherhood as a terrorist organisation. Now, this is being seen as its most radical action against Islamism so far. 381 MEPs voted to proscribe, defund and eject the Muslim Brotherhood from political life on the continent of Europe, with leading MEPs claiming they say it wants to conquer our social life, conquer our territory and our public sphere. Now, meanwhile, Donald Trump has blasted the ongoing protests in France, saying, "This isn't about schools, this is about Islam, wanting to take over a once great country." And meanwhile, Spain is witnessing a huge grassroots uprising against uncontrolled immigration in their country after, of course, 80,000 illegal immigrants invaded Ceuta in just one day. Now, as you can see on your screens, incredible scenes there. It led to Spanish football fans displaying a gigantic banner in protest, as you can see, flying flags in tribute to the Reconquista Crusaders, who, of course, drove out Islam from Spain in the 15th century. What's going on here? Something radical seems to be afoot. Here's my question to you today. Is Europe waking up to the threat of toxic political Islam while Britain is simply asleep at the wheel? I'm delighted now to be joined by the journalist and the commentator, Anne Elizabeth Moutet. Anne Elizabeth, always a pleasure to have your company. We see chaos once again on the streets of Paris as we speak. Tens of thousands, perhaps hundreds of thousands of students gathered. We know what normally happens next. Things start getting set fire to. Things start kicking off. We can see mass queues as we speak. These are live pictures from Paris. Once again, rocks being chucked at the police. You know, tear gas coming the opposite way, and now almost daily backdrop, Anne Elizabeth, to the life, the ebb and flow of Paris. But a conversation now has been inflamed, or perhaps enriched, I'd like your take on this, by Donald Trump saying, these people aren't students. This is happening because of uncontrolled immigration. And it's being whipped up by Islam. What's your take?
2: It's certainly been whipped up by the hard left parties, which happen to also call on sort of identitarian coalitions and in minorities in the outskirts of Paris. But it's not the only thing, because the students do have grievances. Whether there was not enough money poured into schools, whether there was some badly allotted and bureaucracy sort of spreading it thinly and ineffectually, that's something that needs to be analysed. But it's certain that when pupils say, when our teachers are ill, there's no substitute teacher. When we are in high schools winter, we freeze in summer, we boil, we cough. They have reasons to complain, and they also are worried because they realize that they are not going to get jobs when they finish school, because France's long vaunted education system has now become almost the last in Europe. Albania has better results in the PISA league tables than France in mathematics, and we used to be the country that won the most Fields medals, the Nobel Prize equivalent for mathematics, in the world per capita. So they know that the teaching they're getting is not half as good as it used to be, and they worry about sort of getting jobs afterwards, and that's valid.
1: Yeah, but, you know, with the greatest respect in the world, Anne Elizabeth, what you say there is true. You know, we have terrible educational outcomes in Britain too, especially, here we go, the police are now steaming in. Look at this, live pictures on our screen, a huge lineup of riot police, batons drawn, just charged into a crowd of agents provocateurs. They were charging at them with metal traffic barriers there. As you can see, the police push back, pumping tear gas into the crowd as we speak. Now, don't forget, a 15-year-old lad lost a hand throwing back a stun grenade at the police. He had his hand blown clear off earlier this week. We can see live pictures now from Paris and Elizabeth Moutet. The very, very familiar pattern now. It's, a huge metal barrier just thrown by the protesters straight onto the heads of police officers. Thank heavens they're wearing their riot hats, their protectors, their shields. shields, their full face guards, batons drawn. They're absolutely about to kick off anarchy on the streets of Paris, Anne-Elisabeth Moutet.
2: It's true. It's true as well. It's also true that many of the people who wreak violence on Paris and other cities are in their 20s and they're not school children. And true that the hard left parties have egged on the revolt with Jean-Luc Mélenchon, the French, what we've got closest to Jeremy Corbyn, who's the head of the hard left party France Unbowed, has literally said there are instances in which violence is legitimate. And an elected mayor of a city, North Paris, which is a minority, in a minority strong area, also said the same thing, that it's perfectly understandable to fight in some situations, like the high school in his own city that he was in front of and that had been set on fire, and instead of calling for the firemen, he was dancing in front of it. So you got many actors in French politics above and beyond the school pupils organizations that also are not helping in this respect.
1: But we've seen day after day after day, have we not, the flags on display. Look, we have the triangle flag there. That's the far left flag. We've seen pro-Palestine flags on display. We've seen, of course, the communist hammer and sickle. We've seen anti-capitalists looting banks, setting fire to piles of furniture. These hoodlums here in masks, full CS gas masks in case, well, the police are firing tear gas into the crowds now. Some of those canisters are being hurled back by the protesters at the gendarme there. They're forming up here, ready for the next charge. Now, you say that there are legitimate concerns about the conditions in schools, of course, but some of these morons are burning schools down. Schools have been torched. There's no irony. One of these schools is called the Nelson Mandela Academy in Nantes. It's been burned to the ground. 24 schools minimum set ablaze or vandalised. What kind of cretin complains about school conditions by burning schools down?
2: Especially since the Nelson Mandela Lycée was built only 5 years ago. That is beautiful. Yeah. It's modern. And, I am not advocating for the rioters. I think they're completely wrong. And as you said, very stupid. If you say there aren't enough means to make our schools work and then you start burning it, that makes no sense. They're not the same ones. You've got, you've got hundreds of thousands of young people who worry about their lives. And then you've got, they're also being indoctrinated in sort of hard left tropes. They believe that Marxism is going to produce economic and social justice. That, of course, has been tried in the past, and let's say that it never worked out. But that's the situation that we have now. It's also, it's been almost 10 years that Emmanuel Macron was elected president. He was supposed to stop everything. The Economist magazine had him walking on water a few weeks after he was elected, and he was supposed to sort of show us how it is done in the 21st century. He is now hated. He is barricaded at the Élysée. He's worried that the riots are going to sort of turn really ugly and turn against him. He has not spoken since he said something about the unrest 10 days ago out of Spain while he was on an official visit to Spain. He's been a great mute in this. He said
1: and
2: nothing.
1: Just to bring our viewers and listeners up to speed, if you're listening in at home, you're not watching on TV, there's a huge police formation there outside a department store in Paris. There's an empty space between the two groups, a huge standoff. There we go. The leftists are going up to the police line. They're taunting them. They're hurling lime bikes at them. There's a guy there dressed as Mario. Look, Mario from Luigi Brothers in fancy dress, face coverings, throwing projectiles. He's about to get his derriere out by the looks of him. One of the guys there. They're taunting the police. The police are forming up with their batons drawn, their riot shields, their protective headwear, which they need. A huge metal fence which is thrown on top of the police. A tense standoff. And it's worth pointing out the political backdrop to this nation. Marine Le Pen in first position by a country mile. The right wing soaring ahead on 33%. Edouard Philippe on 19%. He's centre right. The left, who are causing those trouble, are waning in the political polls. They're falling behind as the streets are burning, as the schools are burning in Paris. The political landscape is shifting away from them. Ordinary people looking on, sick to the back teeth, are seeing their country burn at the hands of anarchists, Islamists, communists. Anne-Elisabeth Moutet, we have to leave it there. Thank you very much for joining us. As ever, I appreciate your esteemed company. Thank you. Moving on, after that lively break, we'll return to the breaking news that two men have been arrested on suspicion of trespass offences at an RAF base in Cambridgeshire. We understand both of those men are Latvians. That's next here on GB News.
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1: 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And let's get back now, I think, to Paris. I think we have live pictures, not for the first time in history, not for the first time this week. The French are revolting. Look at this, a tense standoff between two mass groups. Trees, shrubs, metal barriers, lime bikes being thrown by protesters towards a significant police presence in full riot gear to the left of your screens. Now outside what appears to be a market department store in Paris. You can see a huge array of litter, of garbage, of projectiles between the two. A tense face-off. There's some vegetation on fire there in the middle. It seems a firebomb has been thrown. Flags being waved. We can see a collection of far-left flags, of communist hammers and sickles, of pro-Palestine flags. He started out a student protest, but Anne-Marie Moutet, my previous guest, says now this has been swept into something quite different. The hard left, anti-capitalists, Islamists, a significant immigrant population who have not integrated in modern Paris, living in ghettos, cultural ghettos, silos, feel they don't belong. It precipitates what we see on our screens now. Meanwhile, France's national debt is ballooning at a greater rate than ours. 5% is the charge on their interest. France is a tinderbox, literally about to go up. We've seen schools burned, a minimum 24 schools set on fire, some burned to the ground in the ironically named Nelson Mandela Academy, a nonce 5 years old, now reduced to matchwood, burned down by yobs, by youths. Initially, this started off as a protest about school conditions, staff shortages, but as sure as night follows day, there's a man in a kefir, a pro-Palestine scarf, obscuring his face, people in full gas masks. You may say they need them because the police are pumping tear gas into the crowds. A teenage boy lost a hand when he threw a stun grenade back at the police a few days ago. That precipitated the banning of stun grenades during these protests. But now we can see to our left here, here we go, the police are in. Look, the police are mobilised and steaming in across the square, batons drawn, going straight into the crowd of protesters, youths, far-left agitators. They're reclaiming barriers, they're nicking people as we speak, their shields are drawn, their batons are drawn. A huge bellow going out, you can hear there, a primal scream from, ooh, they just fired a stun gun, a gas grenade canister into the crowd, been hurled back at them by the protesters. They're trying to throw the police's tear gas back at it to re-weaponize. There we go, a police officer rolling a smoke grenade into the crowd. Another grenade has been thrown back at the police officers. Rocks, projectiles, fencing, shrubbery, anything they can get their hands on being chucked by the protesters towards the police. This is an ordinary Parisian street. Looks like a high quality, high end department store in the background. Mass protesters, as we saw before, they've dispersed momentarily, been pushed back into what looks like a public park, public space. There's a huge amount of shrubbery, vegetation, trees, projectiles, anything that's been thrown by those protesters towards the police. A young man in the foreground with the now all too familiar Palestinian scarf across his face to conceal his identity. Mass youths in ski masks, in helmets, in full gas masks. And here we go, another stun grenade, smoke grenade being kicked now, just exploded, kicked back towards the police by a young protester. The police now momentarily withdrawn, but we saw a short while ago they charged en masse, I would say a minimum 60, 70 officers in full riot gear, but they are greatly outnumbered by the protesters. There are hundreds of them now circling this public space. The vast majority you can see there concealing their identities. This will be outlawed in Britain if the new policing powers that have been granted recently or anything to go by, the wearing of full face balaclavas like this would be illegal in France. But hey, this is the far left. This is not the far right. This is the product of a far left youth political movement. We had the French equivalent of Jeremy Corbyn on the streets of Paris, ill, and a projectile has been chucked in there by a protester into the police line. Didn't quite explode, but stun grenades are being exchanged, smoke grenades are being exchanged between the two lines. The police are firing them in first, and they're being picked up by the protesters and hurled back in. A young man in the foreground there, once again, face concealed with a full face mask. A young lady there with a full gas mask on. You can't see her identity. Cycle helmets, kaffirs, balaclavas, the obligatory COVID masks have been dug out from the days of lockdown. Now use nothing more than masks to conceal identity. No doubt the police will be scanning this crowd with for CCTV footage to try and get the identities of them. Now the youths are emboldened. They're coming back in from the park, one with a huge black sheet of wood, moving towards the police. Maybe that's to stop things being thrown at them as projectiles now come over their head and into the police line. A tense standoff. The youths are massing. They're waving their colleagues on from the park. They're moving towards the police now. They are significant in their number. They are gaining their confidence. Huge sheets of what looks like particle wood being used as temporary barriers. French flags, pro-Palestine flags. A huge roar goes up from the crowd. This is moments away from kicking off. You can see police horses are there. A tense standoff in the center of Paris, in the heart of the riots. Donald Trump said this was to blame. This was caused by uncontrolled immigration. More coming up soon. This is GB News, Britain's News Channel.
9: Hi there. Welcome to the latest update from the Met Office for GB News. Classic October weather at the moment, chopping and changing over the next few days. Damp overnight, but milder, followed by a colder feel and blustery showers later into Friday. At the moment, we're at the mercy with various areas of low pressure that are heading towards Iceland. They are dangling their weather fronts into the UK, and a warm front is going to bring warmer weather overnight, but also a lot of cloud and outbreaks of rain, eventually reaching all parts. But it'll be light and patchy in the south and southeast, heavier and more persistent over northwestern hills, along with a gusty wind, extensive cloud. That means that temperatures will be rising through the night, and we'll end up with temperatures by dawn at 15, 16 Celsius and a very mild feel. But a wet start to the day on Friday, certainly extensive rain across Scotland, clearing to showers for western and central parts of the country, but lingering for a time into the north and northeast. Those showers, though frequent and heavy at times, into the rest of Scotland, Northern Ireland, as well as Northern England, interspersed by some brighter weather. A lot of grey sky, though, for the rest of England, into Wales as well. Some heavy rain around first thing through these central parts into South Wales. But that rain's becoming patchier. It's becoming more showery as the day progresses. We keep a lot of cloud in the south and southeast by the afternoon. An active cold front sweeps the cloud away from the north, with further showers arriving into Scotland, Northern Ireland, Northern England. Some sunny spells, but it's going to be blustery out there. Strong gusty winds, especially over the Pennines, could cause some issues on the roads. Mild in the southeast, feeling colder elsewhere. Here's that active cold front. It's going to bring a short spell of heavy rain and gusty winds as it clears the southeast. But by Friday evening, most places are clear, just with those showers remaining in the northwest. And into the weekend, we keep those blustery showers on Saturday, some sunshine in between. Sunday brings more cloud and some rain later.
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12: Good afternoon. This is the latest AI travel news from gbnews.com. The A245 westbound is closed after the A3. The M1 southbound has a lane closure between junctions 16 and 15A in Northampton. The M18 northbound is affected by a collision at junction 32 in Thurcroft. The M180 is closed between junctions 5 and 3 in Scunthorpe. In Scotland, the M8 eastbound has one lane restricted at junction 19 near Kingston Bridge. Across Wales, the A470 southbound at Coryton is congested. And on the trains, southern services are facing major disruption between Worthing and Hove, with all lines closed and delays of up to 30 minutes. For more travel news, go to gbnews.com.
1: Welcome back. It's approaching 20 to 5 with me, Martin Daubney, here on GB News. Now, a change of pace now, because NASA's Crew 12 astronauts have parachuted back to Earth in a SpaceX capsule after 237 days of orbital research and lab maintenance on the International Space Station. Well, let's now speak to Per Vimmer, the astronaut, the entrepreneur, the space advocate, and my studio buddy, of course, during the solar eclipse. Per, it's wonderful to see you again, my friend. Here we go. But I believe they've safely touched down after quite a stint to space. There it is. Pictures on our screen. SpaceX has splashed down. You can see safely there into what I believe is the Pacific Ocean. Can you hear us, Per Vimmer? I think that's a no. Okay, just to remind you what's going on here. This is SpaceX has splashed down. There were four crew on board, two Americans, a French astronaut, Sophie Adonel, and a Russian, Andrei Fadyev. Now, they've been in space for some time, 237 days, 8 months. They've been in space on the International Space Agency. They've safely splashed down. You can see there into the ocean after a hugely successful jaunt, we believe. The undocking was confirmed yesterday at 1:05. Per Vimmer, I believe we have you now. This is the moment where all of the hearts are in the mouth, but it appears successfully splashed down.
13: Yeah, what a moment. I mean, it's such a relief for everybody, including Mission Control, of course, as well as the astronauts. I mean, what a relief when you see such a splashdown. It's the end of a successful mission, although there have been obviously issues along the way, not at least the drama we had a few months ago when there was, suddenly was a leak at the International Space Station and we were all panicking and maybe they were going to come home early. But fortunately, they got to stay longer and enjoy the full stay and came back, as we see here, beautifully landing in the sea as planned. So that is fantastic to see. What a beautiful observation. I bet there's a lot of smiles inside that capsule right now.
1: Relief, Pervima, because let's be brutal. You know, when you're on your way up, you've got the finest technologies known to man. When you're on the way down, you're basically inside a kettle that's heating up extremely quickly as you re-enter. Now, of course, there are all sorts of high-tech materials to make sure the people inside stay alive, but this is physics at its most brutal.
13: Absolutely, and you're absolutely right to highlight, actually, the re-entry coming back to planet Earth is actually the more dangerous part of it. We always think it's the launch. That's got to be difficult and more dangerous because you have that release of energy and you see these big flames coming out. But it's actually re-entry often that can be the most challenging. Fortunately, this is done by SpaceX and the Crew Dragon, and they have an almost perfect track record. So dare I say, it's sort of business as usual, but it is still a relief when things go well and we come back in. When you do go through the atmosphere, you do experience as an astronaut, for the first, a complete, there's no communications to Earth. So it's a little bit scary there. There's no communication. Earth doesn't know what's going on. You don't know what's going on because you can't talk to them. There simply is too much heat around it. And it's often up to about 3,000 degrees centigrade outside. So it's pretty violent. But once you come through that and you can finally come back to the Earth and land in the water, then obviously relief is there and mission accomplished.
1: It's quite a magnificent sight there, Pervima. We can see the rescue craft there, like a rigid inflatable boat going up to that bobbing dome in the ocean, safely splashed down. NASA SpaceX Crew 12 mission returns to Earth after almost 8 months in space. Mission accomplished, Pervima. Pleasure as always to have your company on the show. Thank you, sir, for joining us again here on GB News. Now, coming up next, we're crossing back to Paris. It's totally kicking off. The latest pictures from the riots that Donald Trump has blamed on mass immigration and an Islamic takeover. Students chucking projectiles, smoke bombs going back. The French are revolting. That's next here on GB News. First, though, is the forecast for some of your top European destinations. But if I were you, I'd give Paris a miss at the moment.
14: Can't wait to get in that sea.
15: Lovely and warm.
14: Just like the feeling of having great travel insurance.
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17: There's more very unsettled weather to come across southern Europe as we go through tomorrow. In the west, it's drier than the start of the week across much of Spain, Portugal, and many areas of France as well. However, heavy thundery rain currently across Italy is pushing eastwards to affect parts of Croatia, Montenegro, Greece, for example. We could see in excess of 100 millimetres in just a day. There's going to be thunder, large hail, gusty winds, even the risk of some tornadoes and waterspouts. But things should settle down through the weekend.
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1: Welcome back. Time is 4:48. You're with me, Martin Daubney, on GB News. Now, the Prime Minister, Andy Burnham, has just been speaking about his visit to Germany. Let's have a listen to what he had to say.
31: Defence, that's what we've talked about today. I came with an offer for Germany to become part of the project around the next generation fighter aircraft, and the Chancellor has accepted that offer and is looking into the question, and that could bring defence job benefits to both Germany and the UK. So from closer collaboration comes economic opportunity and jobs, and that very much is the spirit of the treaty that we've ratified today, the Kensington Treaty, the first treaty between Germany and the UK since the Second World War. It really is a significant moment.
1: Well, the Prime Minister was also asked about his involvement in the ongoing controversy surrounding Manchester City.
31: I was asked a question about wider investment. I think it's important to separate the football issues from wider investment. The football issues have to be looked at fully, and that is without question. And obviously, the process then allowed to run its course without further wider comment being made.
1: That was Andy Burnham. Now, moving on, Britain's nuclear test veterans have launched their fundraising campaign for what could be one of their last reunions. It's a magnificent story. Our national reporter Jack Carson has it.
32: And once again, we watch the fireball as it falls, proclaiming that Britain joins the United States and Russia as a hydrogen bomb power.
33: The tests which secured Britain as a nuclear power but trapped thousands of servicemen into a lifetime of illness. In the 1950s and 60s, 22,000 British troops participated in nuclear tests and cleanups, knowingly exposed to radiation without protection. Both them and generations of their families have suffered numerous health consequences. But out of all of it has come a family of veterans and descendants who are determined to get justice.
34: We know that they were put in harm's way. The evidence is mounting and mounting and mounting.
33: Alan Owen is the founder of the campaign group Labrass International and organises their annual reunion.
34: It's a time to sit and talk about their experience, a time to meet new veterans. We had a lot of new veterans this year that hadn't attended before, and they've come and they've realised that there's a family. We had a 93-year-old veteran in a wheelchair who came for the first time, and stood up with the help of his son and danced on the dance floor with his wife. This is what the community is about. Obviously, there's the fight for truth and justice and everything, but it's being welcomed, shared experience, but getting up and relaxing and enjoying themselves.
33: The campaigners recently met with the Prime Minister Andy Burnham and Defence Secretary Wes Streeting, who say they're committed to honouring the veterans' service. But in a message to this year's reunion, former Veterans Minister Tobias Elwood said they'd been failed.
2: Not only were you put in harm's way, but the MOD had the very evidence ministers like me over years told you to go away and find yourselves. You served your country with honour, but you were failed by the Ministry of Defence.
33: For the past couple of years, generous donations from GB News viewers have meant hundreds have been able to attend the reunion for free or at a reduced cost. But now urgent funds are needed to ensure next year's event, marking the 75th anniversary of the first British test, can go ahead.
34: We want as many veterans and their families and the descendants to come as possible, but obviously it comes at a cost. So that's one of the reasons that we're fundraising to try and get as many people there as possible to make it a very, very special event. But it's sad to say that it will probably be the last event for most of the veterans.
33: For the men and their families, it's a chance to catch up with friends and remember their comrades lost in the years gone by. Jack Carson, GB News.
1: Simply wonderful report there, Jack Carson. It's just amazing to see those old boys just getting out of a wheelchair and dancing like they haven't danced before. Magnificent. Now, a Ministry of Defence spokesperson has said this: we owe an enduring debt of gratitude to the more than 22,000 service personnel, scientists and civilians who contributed to the UK's nuclear testing programme and help safeguard our national security. Now, just if you want to get involved, there's a fundraiser there. Let's get it on our screens there now. If you can search for it on any search engine, Nuclear Tests Veterans Annual Reunion 2027, started there by Alan Owen. 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I'm sure you'll find it. The target is $25,000, $6,619 raised so far. Chuck a few quid in if you can. I'll put a few quid into that so these boys can have a bevy next year at Pontins, Sandbay, Weston-super-Mare. Magnificent stuff. Good luck to you all. Thank you to you all for your service. Now, still to come, look at incredible live pictures on your screen. We're crossing back to Paris for the latest pictures. The French are revolting. That's a water cannon has now moved in to Paris. The streets are soaked there, littered with projectiles from the far left, the hard left, the anti-capitalists, the students, the immigrant population, the Islamists whipping it all up. We saw a short while ago police drawn with batons, riot shields, projectiles being hurled, throwing into. We can see there are tens of thousands of people gathered in Paris. It's just about to get dark. We all know what happens next. We'll be there for you live all the way, every rock, every expletive here on GB News, Britain's numero uno news channel.
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4: 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Classic October weather at the moment, chopping and changing over the next few days. Damp overnight, but milder, followed by a colder feel and blustery showers later into Friday. At the moment, we're at the mercy with various areas of low pressure that are heading towards Iceland. They are dangling their weather fronts into the UK, and a warm front is going to bring warmer weather overnight, but also a lot of cloud and outbreaks of rain, eventually reaching all parts. But it'll be light and patchy in the south and southeast, heavier and more persistent over northwestern hills, along with a gusty wind, extensive cloud. That means that temperatures will be rising through the night, and we'll end up with temperatures by dawn at 15, 16 Celsius and a very mild feel. But a wet start to the day on Friday, certainly extensive rain across Scotland, clearing to showers for western central parts of the country, but lingering for a time into the north and northeast. Those showers, though, frequent and heavy at times into the rest of Scotland, Northern Ireland, as well as Northern England, interspersed by some brighter weather. A lot of grey sky, though, for the rest of England, into Wales as well. Some heavy rain around first thing through these central parts into South Wales. But that rain's becoming patchier. It's becoming more showery as the day progresses. We keep a lot of cloud in the south and southeast by the afternoon. An active cold front sweeps the cloud away from the north, with further showers arriving into Scotland, Northern Ireland, Northern England. Some sunny spells, but it's going to be blustery out there. Strong gusty winds, especially over the Pennines, could cause some issues on the roads. Mild in the southeast, feeling colder elsewhere. Here's that active cold front. It's going to bring a short spell of heavy rain and gusty winds as it clears the southeast. But by Friday evening, most places are clear, just with those showers remaining in the northwest. And into the weekend, we keep those blustery showers on Saturday, some sunshine in between. Sunday brings more cloud and some rain later.
3: 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Totals in within. 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
6: Good afternoon. 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The M25 anti-clockwise is affected by a collision between junctions 9 and 8 near Reigate. The M18 northbound has delays at junction 32 in Thurcroft following a collision. In Scotland, the M74 northbound has three lanes restricted between junctions 1A and 2 in Polmody Road and Cambuslang Road. Across Wales, the A470 northbound at Nantgarve is congested. And on the trains, southern services between Worthing and Hove are severely disrupted, with all lines closed until 19 South after a person was struck by a train. For more travel news, go to gbnews.com.
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8: 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UK only. Entrance must be 18 or over. Lines close at 4 p.m. on the 23rd of October. 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Good luck.
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1: Very, very good afternoon to you and a warm welcome to the show. It's 5 p.m. and welcome to the Martin Dalby Show here on GB News, broadcasting for you as ever, loyally and faithfully until 6. The cracking show awaits, and here's what's on today's menu. Top story this afternoon, MEPs at the European Parliament have finally done something useful. They've historically voted by a landslide to proscribe the Muslim Brotherhood as a terrorist organisation. And with Donald Trump blaming the French riots, you can see On your screens now, live pictures from Paris, projectiles being hurled in, the police deploying the water cannon onto the communists, the anti-capitalists, the Islamists, the great unwashed of Paris finally getting a wash via the water cannon. Donald Trump blaming those riots on uncontrolled immigration and Islam wanting to take over a once fine nation. Here's today's question. Is the world finally waking up to radical Islamism while Britain is seemingly asleep at the wheel? Breaking news this afternoon. Police now accept that search warrants to search Andrew Mountbatten Windsor's home were unlawful. We'll be live from outside the Royal Court of Justice shortly in this most unexpected twist in this right royal mess. And in more breaking news this afternoon, GB News understands that two men have been arrested on suspicion of trespassing offences at an RAF base in Cambridgeshire. And both of those men, we understand, are believed to be Latvian. And shocking new BBC pay data published today shows that white workers are paid less than ethnic minorities. Is this social justice or is it racist? And with trans employees top of Auntie's pay tree, is the BBC using licensed pairs' money to bankroll their woke moral crusade? Well, I'll be joined by a white male BBC former employee who was kicked out thanks to our good friend DEI. And the Bank of England has dropped Britain's greatest ever Prime Minister Winston Churchill from its banknotes and replaced him with a hedgehog. Yes, the bank bigwigs claim this is a modern refresh, but patriots have blasted it as sacrilege. Here's the question. Have £5 notes become £5 wokes? Welcome to the show. It's a pleasure to have your company. A huge vote today in Strasbourg. Mild hunting ground as a member of the European Parliament. They've finally done something useful. They voted to proscribe the Muslim Brotherhood as a terrorist organisation. Only one nation in Europe has done it legally so far. That is Austria. They're waking up to something that's changing the continent as the politics swings to the right in France, in Spain, in Austria, in Germany. You name it, the European continent is changing rapidly before our eyes, as is the makeup of the European Union itself. Who'd have thought that when we were members of the EU, there'd be even a debate like this have it taking place? Today, a landslide as the Muslim Brotherhood recognised as a toxic poison spreading unrest throughout the continent. Now look at the pictures on the streets of Paris. We'll bring you those live pictures in this hour. Riot police deploying water cannon, armed with batons, shields, helmets, charging into thousands of young protesters. It started out as a student protest, we were told. It's become something quite different. The far left, socialists, anti-capitalists, radical Islamists, the Palestinian flag, the communist hammer and sickle being flown as the projectiles are flying in. It's completely kicking off on the streets of Paris, and we'll have the full update on that throughout the rest of the show. Get in touch the usual ways with us. We'd love to hear what you have to say. gbnews.com/yoursay is the way to do so. Or scan the QR code on your screens now. But now it's time for your headlines. And here's the magnificent Tatiana Sanchez.
0: Martin, thank you. The top stories. Thames Valley Police has accepted the search warrants it used to search Andrew Mountbatten Windsor's homes earlier this year were unlawful. Andrew was arrested by Thames Valley Police in February on suspicion of misconduct in public office following allegations he shared sensitive information with Jeffrey Epstein during his time as the UK's trade envoy. He denies any wrongdoing. The warrants were issued before his arrest and his lawyers are challenging their lawfulness. Andy Burnham has met the German Chancellor in Berlin for the first time, with talks focused on security, technology and boosting economic ties between the two countries. The Prime Minister said he wants Britain to move closer to Europe ahead of a UK-EU summit later this year, particularly on economic growth and tackling migration. Ukraine and the Middle East also expected to feature in today's discussions. Speaking alongside Friedrich Merz, Andy Burnham said Britain and Germany have a shared interest in facing growing security threats together.
10: We are announcing today
31: collaboration on a number of levels, particularly in relation to defence and security, a new partnership countering hybrid attacks. This is something that the UK and Germany are facing on a regular basis, and it makes sense to face these threats together and to support each other in countering them, as well as countering interference in our democratic processes as well.
0: A serving Royal Navy sailor accused of plotting to leak classified information to Russia has appeared in court for the first time. Prosecutors allege 24-year-old Teddy Young used his high-level security clearance to access and keep sensitive UK defence and intelligence material while serving on a Navy vessel. Young has been remanded in custody and will appear at the Old Bailey on the 16th of October. Police say the case is not connected to the RAFF investigation. Our national reporter, Will Godley, has more.
10: It was just a 4-minute hearing here at Westminster Magistrates Court in which Teddy Young spoke only to confirm his name and date of birth. He is accused of abusing his high-level security clearance that he had working in the Royal Navy to access and keep hold of military and intelligence documents. He's also accused of translating secret information into Russian and researching a portal on the dark web in which information can translating secret information into Russian and researching a portal on the dark web in which information

0: ban on trade with Israeli settlements in the occupied West Bank. Israel says only 7 diplomats are now authorised to remain in the building. But Foreign Secretary Ed Miliband says Britain doesn't accept that Israel has the legal right to close the nearly 200-year-old mission. The building will instead operate under the name UK Mission, and Britain insists it remains independent and operational. The UK says it'll hold off retaliating as discussions with the Israeli government continue. And a coroner has ruled that the three sisters whose bodies were recovered off the sea off Brighton took their own lives in a suspected suicide pact. Jane Odetoro, Christina Walters and Rebecca Walters, all in their 30s, were found in May after travelling together from London to the south coast. The inquest heard that shortly beforehand they'd visited their mother's grave in Birmingham and the area where she died 16 years earlier. Their father has told the court the loss was a heartbreak beyond anything he could imagine. Those are the latest headlines. More at 5:30.
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2: Thank you, Tatiana. Breaking news to start this hour, and it's this. Two men have been arrested on suspicion of trespass offences at an RAF base in Cambridgeshire. Both men, we understand, are Latvian nationals currently residing in the UK. Concerning news, and here for an update is GB News' national reporter, Will Godley. Will Godley, another indiscretion at an RAF base, this time in Cambridgeshire. Bring us up to speed.
3: Yeah, Martin, this time at RAF Molesworth, and the alarm first raised around 10 p.m. last night when Ministry of Defence security patrols first came across an abandoned vehicle near the perimeter of the base. They then carried out further searches and further investigations and found a small breach of the perimeter fence. And then just after 2 a.m., earlier this morning, police there found inside RAF Molesworth two men who were arrested, 36 and 32-year-old men, both of them Latvian nationals living in the UK. Now, they were initially arrested, police say, on suspicion of trespass on a prohibited site and for criminal damage, but they have now both been further arrested on suspicion of an offence under Section 4 of the National Security Act, namely entering a prohibited space for the purpose prejudicial to the UK. Now, this base, RAF Molesworth, is home to a large US presence. They have not only military facilities there and some US Air Force units stationed there, but also a large intelligence centre being built there as well. In 2024, the US started building a £421 million intelligence centre, and once that's built, it will be home to 1,000 servicemen. It's also this RAF base used by NATO for other intelligence information. And speaking now after these two arrests have been made, Commander Helen Flanagan from the Counter-Terror Policing London has said, We're very aware of the recent heightened interest and concern around military sites, but at this stage there is nothing to suggest this incident is connected to the events of RAF Fairford last week. They said our investigation into the incident is at its very early stages. A big part of this investigation is looking at any potential motivation as to why the men were present at the site. But I must stress, the police have said we are keeping an open mind at this stage and inquiries are very much ongoing. Well, Martin, they did find that abandoned vehicle, explosive units were brought in and established a cordon, but police have said nothing of note was found. These two men remain in police custody and counter-terror police continue their investigation.
2: Thank you very much indeed, Will Godley. Very, very concerning story indeed. Thank you, Will. Moving on. This afternoon, the European Parliament in Strasbourg finally did something useful. It historically voted to proscribe the Muslim Brotherhood as a terrorist organisation, in what's been seen as its most radical action against Islamism so far. 381 MEPs voted to proscribe, defund,

0: eject the Muslim Brotherhood from all public life, which leading MEPs claim want to conquer our social life, conquer our territory, and conquer our public sphere. Now, this comes as Donald Trump has blasted the ongoing riots and protests in France, saying, "This isn't about schools. This is about Islam wanting to take over a once great country. This is about out-of-control mass immigration," the US president states. And meanwhile, of course, Spain is witnessing a huge grassroots uprising against uncontrolled immigration after 80,000 illegal immigrants stormed ashore, invaded Ceuta in just one day. Now, that's also led to Spanish football fans, as you can see on your screens there, displaying a massive banner in protest. That was at the Spain-Czech Republic match on Saturday. Flying flags there in tribute to the Reconquista Crusaders, who, if we remember, they drove Islam out of Spain in the 15th century. Here's a question. Is Europe waking up finally to the threat of toxic political Islam while Britain is asleep at the wheel? I'm delighted now to be joined by my next guest. That's a senior fellow at the Center of Fundamental Rights, George Gonzalez Galarza. George, it's always a pleasure to have your company. Can we start, I think, by getting some live pictures on our screen right now from Paris? George, the French are revolting once again. Thousands of students facing off with gendarmes. We can see there a water cannon is being readied to be deployed. We've seen projectiles hurled from the protesters into the gendarmes. They charge at them with their batons. We're seeing flags of communists, of anti-capitalists. We're seeing huge amounts of immigrants, youths on the streets there. We're seeing schools burned down to the ground in days and days of riots. And we've just seen that vote in Strasbourg to prescribe the Muslim Brotherhood. And then back into your beautiful country, Spain, there seems to be a mass awakening. Are we seeing a European continent, George, on the brink?
1: Well, when it comes to Spain, Martin, I think we're going to have a chance to see whether Spain's going to be a part of that awakening. We're going to have a snap election in late November. I think by now, I think it is widely known that Spaniards will be voting that day. I just want to put it across that this has been in Spain a very finely calibrated operation to shift the blame and to change the subject by Prime Minister Sanchez, who's facing the Ceuta crisis, as you mentioned, and a number of other scandals, actually. And what he's actually done, and I think this is rather interesting, and it kind of ties into what you've just described in terms of the French protests, is that this is an embattled socialist prime minister in Spain who's latching onto the issue of housing as the ultimate fighting chance, as the last fighting chance that he knows he has to defeat what he has been calling the far right for years now, but he knows that by calling it the far right, he may actually, you know, push people into the arms of right-wing parties. So what he's trying to do now is to latch onto the issue of housing. And we're going to have elections in November 29th, in which the ruling Socialist Party is going to be campaigning against vulture funds, you know, investment funds that oftentimes tend to buy homes in order to redecorate them from the inside and sell them at a higher price. The Socialist Party is turning a problem, which is a demand problem, into almost a revolutionary trigger, once again, young people to vote for it and against the far right, for a problem which actually it has done nothing against over 4 years.
0: But George, what we've seen happening here is the far right just includes a great many working, ordinary people who see their own cost of living driven up. And how about addressing the elephant in the room? Uncontrolled immigration has precipitated a shortage of housing. Uncontrolled immigration has precipitated a rise in crime, a feeling of cultural otherness, cultural drift. And the political class across the entire European continent has been totally cowardly to address this for decades. And now we're seeing on the streets of Spain, of France, the results.
1: Well, absolutely. And actually, not only do we see that in the streets of Spain, we see a whole Spanish city invaded and conquered by immigrants who came in the thousands. 80,000 of them crossed into Ceuta in late July. And we know by now that this invasion was allowed by the ruling socialist government. And we may even know more about this before we get to vote in late November, because there's an ongoing investigation by the Spanish High Court into what exactly happened. And there are strong indications that Prime Minister Sanchez is being blackmailed by Morocco. It was blackmailed initially into allowing the invasion, and it's just having a very difficult time returning these migrants, because the Moroccan intelligence services have intelligence on him. So the whole migration problem here in Spain is, as your images showed in that football game, really the major mobilizer for people against Sanchez. This is the key issue, I would say, along with corruption. And on his side, he's trying to latch into the issue of housing. I think it's not going to work, Martin.
0: George, there have been incredible scenes at football matches. Now, football fans across the continent of Europe get a lot of stick for being, you know, right wing. They're actually often just working class, and they've seen their country change. They generally are from the demographic of the nation, Spaniards, French, Brits, and they're speaking out, they're singing out, they're demanding action, they're flying the flag of Ceuta at national matches, at international matches. That huge flag we saw there at the Spanish national match versus the Czechs on Saturday, I watched that match live and I was struck by the imagery on that flag there. Now, I know it's the national flag of a region of northern Spain, but it features the Crusader on it. And a lot on the left are clutching their pearls on this, going, oh my God, they're reinvoking the Crusades. This is the picture on our screens now, when, of course, the Christians drove Islam out of your nation. And they're saying this is racist. Is this racist, or is it simply patriots waking up?
1: Well, I think if left-wing governments in Europe, like Spain's, wanted to really curb the rise of racism, if indeed that is happening, then first of all, they would have to control the borders. I mean, what you're seeing in Spain and just basically the widespread sentiment that Ceuta is invaded, this is actually a widespread recognition by the average Spaniard, is that the state has lost control of a city. I think this is just a degree of difference with what the rest of Europe is feeling. Maybe perhaps you'd have neighborhoods in other European capitals that have similar issues, but we have an entire city that has been conquered and the Spanish state has lost control entirely. So the Prime Minister of Spain, Pedro Sanchez, is going to run against the far right. It's going to claim that it's either him or Trump. You know, Trump's allies in Spain are going to, you know, want to replace him. But really, the truth of the matter is that he's actually shifted to the issue of housing, because he knows that that doesn't work. He can't bang on about racism endlessly and bang on about the far right endlessly, because that will eventually push people into the arms of parties like Vox. So he's shifted to the issue of housing, Martin. And I'm just really concerned. I want people to understand that this is a spin operation. This is an effort to change the subject, to shift the blame. The issue of housing it's a very complex issue, but it's an issue over which the government has responsibility. Sanchez has more blame to face than anyone else for this problem. And the more he blames the far right, the more people are going to want to kick him out of office.
0: Thank you very much indeed for joining us. It's a pleasure to have your expertise as ever. Thank you for giving us a vitally important Spanish perspective. That is George Gonzalez Galaza there from the Center of Fundamental Rights. Thank you very much indeed. We've just got live pictures on our screens now. You can see there of the tensions in Paris are mounting. Thank you very much to you, George. Tensions mounting as youths are facing off with police. The police have got their batons drawn. They're in full riot gear. They have shields. They have protective helmets. They needed them because earlier on, huge metal barriers were being chucked on top of their heads. It's completely kicking off in Paris. Let's get my next guest in now. Delighted as ever to be joined by GB News' senior political commentator, Nigel Nelson. Nigel, the pictures on our screens in Paris are deeply concerning, day after day after day now. Water cannon being deployed as we speak. Tear gas being hurled by the gendarmes into the crowds. I spoke with a French expert earlier on who was like saying, now, this is totally out of control. This is no longer a student protest. This is being whipped up by the far left, by the socialists, by the communists, by the anti-capitalists. And into that, we have the Islamists coming. This is getting totally out of control. And where are the people complaining about the far left? They're nowhere to be seen.
2: Well, I mean, first of all, Martin, I mean, there's a variety of things that you're mixing up there. So as we know, that when the French start rioting, they really do know how to do it. And that goes back years. I mean, Charles de Gaulle had to flee because of rioting by students years ago.
0: Nigel, they burned down 24 schools, mate.
2: Well, what I'm saying is...
0: burned down 24 schools.
2: Yeah, what I'm saying, Martin, is that this is the way the French behave. You've just talked about Spain. What is happening in Spain is because Pedro Sanchez, the prime minister, leads a minority government, and he needs a new mandate. And it's not he's latching on to the housing issue. He was trying to pass through a law to suspend evictions of vulnerable tenants.
0: Yeah,
2: couldn't get that through because he leads a minority government. So he's seeking a new mandate on November the 29th.
0: You believe that, do you? Yeah, it isn't about that. Nigel, there are hundreds of thousands of Spaniards across 28 provinces demanding his resignation, calling for him to go in the direct aftermath of 80,000 illegal immigrants arriving in one day in Ceuta. He's hated. He allowed 1.2 million illegal immigrants to become legal overnight after initially saying it would only be 500,000. It's out of control. He's at the helm, and it looks like they want him gone.
2: Well, he's not that hated. He's been prime minister since 2018.
0: He's his favourite to lose this race.
2: He was able to form a minority government. Spain has a different issue with migration to other places in Europe. The population... Mm. One in four of the population are over 65. They've got the lowest number of births for 200 years. And at the moment, Pedro Sanchez reckons you need to get migrants in to be able to plug that gap. So yeah,
0: great, 80,000. Come on, lads, swim around the shore. Come ashore.
2: Ceuta is a different matter because they're coming over from Morocco and they're coming over illegally. But immigration in Spain is a big problem. I just explained
0: that Pedro Sanchez called an amnesty to illegal immigrants already in the country who he couldn't get rid of, expecting 500,000 to take him upon the offer, and 1.2 million took him upon the offer overnight. Spaniards have had enough of it, and they're going to go to the polls on November the 29th, and we'll see what happens. Nigel, I've been told we have to move on. Sorry, mate. Always a pleasure to have your company, Nigel Nelson. Still to come. Coming up next, the BBC pays white people less. It pays white staff less on average than their ethnic minority colleagues. Is that justice or is it racist? That's next here on GB News, Britain's number one news channel.
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12: I've been in Westminster for a long time, but I know that though power may be here, its effect on people's lives is across the whole of the country. We may be where rules are made, but it's where they're implemented that matters. Join me, Jacob Rees-Mogg, for forthright and frank discussion on where Britain has come from, where it's going, and where it will end up. That's State of the Nation, Monday to Thursday, 8 to 9 o'clock. Vox Populi, Vox Dei.
0: Welcome back. Time is 5:28. With me, Martin Daubney, here on GB News. Got some more breaking news for you now. A very busy day, and it's this. The US President Donald J. Trump said in a post on his Truth Social network that he will not attack Iran before the midterm elections. So a momentary reprise there for Tehran. Donald Trump's just announced he will not attack Iran before the midterm elections. Perhaps he'll wait until after them. Anyway, that's the breaking news. Moving on now, closer to home, because according to astonishing new figures published today, the BBC pays ethnic minority staff more than it pays white people in almost every pay band. That's correct. Black, Asian, mixed and other ethnic minority workers earn an incredible 13.2% more money in the lowest pay band compared to white people, and 5.3% more in the highest pay band. Well, I'm delighted now to be joined by the former BBC presenter, Danny Kelly. Danny, welcome to the show. It's a pleasure to have your company. If you flip this around, this would be racist. So what's this?
13: Well, it's racist. And there'd be a parliamentary inquiry, Martin. And there'd probably be a Black Lives Matter protest outside Wogan House. I've been racking my brains all day as to why the disparity. And the only plausible conclusion I can make, Martin, is that the BBC are buying their way into diversity box ticking. Now, let me just qualify that statement. So the biggest 13% disparity is in the earlier pay bracket A, between £20,000 and £30,000. And let's just go with the middle. Let's just go with £25,000. So you're a white lad earning 25 grand, but because the BBC want to diversify the workplace, they are prepared to pay another 13%, which is about £3,000. That's the only plausible explanation, Martin, because it's not just like there's two lads in the office. One's discovered that he's on 10 grand less than his pal, who just so happens to be black. Well, that's not much evidence. It's just two lads. There are 21,000 people who work for the BBC. In Band A, there are thousands and thousands of people. So the only plausible conclusion that I can draw, being ex-BBC, is that they are buying their way into hitting these targets. That's the only plausible excuse, Martin. If it was just a couple of lads who are looking at each other's payslips, then that's different. We're talking about thousands of people.
0: Danny, you raise a fascinating point, and it's one that I've thought about for a long time, and you're helping to crystallise now, and it's this. The BBC almost are on this moral crusade to rectify, I don't know, the sins of empire, of whiteness, of men, of the West. And now you're claiming that they're using licence fee payers' money to almost give black people and other people, minorities, a thank you, a recognition for the fact that we've been evil as white people. It's incredible.
13: Reparations has been in the news all last week, Martin, and it struck me that it's almost like reparations trying to repair the wrongs of the past with the BBC. Martin, I've been involved in high-level conversations with BBC management in Birmingham, where they told me that the next radio presenter had to be black. Not Indian, not Pakistani, not Chinese. God forbid he was white and working class. He had to be black because the lineup, the presenting lineup, was too old, too white. And they were the words of the senior BBC. So when the BBC tell you that they don't tick boxes, that's a load of garbage. You watch BBC output and you just look how diverse it all is. It wouldn't make it to air, Martin, if it was just output with five or six white people on a panel show. It just wouldn't make it to air.
0: Danny Kelly, the plot thickens when you delve deeper into the data because disabled managers are paid 7.5% more than if you're not disabled. And top of the tree, you couldn't make it up, LGBTQ plus staff in the highest pay band gets 8.8% higher than white people. So when you put all this together, the worst possible person you can be at the BBC, I'm afraid to say, Danny, is someone like you, a heterosexual white man. Get out of town. That's what this says.
13: Yeah, and also people aren't soft, Martin. If I was a black lad going for a job at the BBC and they said, okay, your pay grade is pay D, grade D between £32,000 and £63,000, we'll offer you 50. I said, you know what, I want 55 because I know that they need me almost more than I need them. Because it's well known about these box-ticking exercises at the BBC. Now, you know, some people may say that's a breath of fresh air and they're entitled to that opinion. Personally, I'm a meritocrat. I like meritocracy. And I think if you see output now on radio or TV, you'll see that it's no longer a meritocracy. That performance is poorer than it was before the box-ticking.
0: Well, now there's a movie called No Country for Old White Men, Danny. Well, that's me and you. We'll have to have a drink and cry about it together. Thank you very much indeed, Danny Kelly. It's always a pleasure to have you come in. Sincerely, yes. Thank you very much, Dan. Now, BBC spokesman, or maybe it's a spokesperson or a spokesia, has told us this. The BBC is committed to fair and equal pay for all. We continue to monitor our pay gaps closely and do expect to see small fluctuations year on year. And the broadcaster insisted its pay gaps are not as a result of unequal pay. And has said audits have concluded that there is no systemic gender discrimination based on pay at the BBC. Now, still to come, it's revolting in Paris. We're crossing back to Paris for the latest pictures, as you can see on your screens, from those riots, a tense standoff now between the gendarmes and the protesters. There's been tear gas pumped into the crowds, a water cannon you can see there on the left of your screen, deployed, armed and dangerous. Might be the first wash this lot about in months. We're back there soon. First though, it's time for your traffic and your travel updates. Stay safe and stick with us.
14: 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The M25 anti-clockwise is affected by a collision between junctions 9 and 8 near Reigate. The M20 eastbound has an obstruction between junctions 4 and 5 near West Malling. The M180 is closed between junctions 5 and 3 in Scunthorpe. In Scotland, the M77 northbound has two lanes restricted at junction 2 on the slip roads. Across Wales, the A470 northbound at Nantgarth is congested. And on the trains, southern services between Worthing and Hove are severely disrupted, with all lines closed and major delays expected until 19:30. For more travel news, go to gbnews.com.
15: Good afternoon. The top stories from the GB newsroom. Thames Valley Police has accepted that the search warrants it used to search Andrew Mountbatten Windsor's homes earlier this year were unlawful. Andrew was arrested by Thames Valley Police in February on suspicion of misconduct in public office following allegations he shared sensitive information with Jeffrey Epstein during his time as the UK's trade envoy. He denies any wrongdoing. Andy Burnham has announced a new security partnership between Britain and Germany to tackle so-called hybrid attacks and protect both countries from foreign interference. Meeting the German Chancellor in Berlin, the Prime Minister said it makes sense to face the threats together. And a coroner has ruled that the three sisters whose bodies were recovered from the sea off Brighton took their own lives in a suspected suicide pact. The inquest heard the women travelled to Birmingham shortly beforehand to visit their mother's grave and a lake connected to her death 16 years ago. Those are the latest headlines. More in half an hour.
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17: Hi there, welcome to the latest update from the Met Office for GB News. Classic October weather at the moment, chopping and changing over the next few days. Damp overnight, but milder, followed by a colder feel and blustery showers later into Friday. At the moment, we're at the mercy with various areas of low pressure that are heading towards Iceland. They are dangling their weather fronts into the UK, and a warm front is going to bring warmer weather overnight, but also a lot of cloud and outbreaks of rain, eventually reaching all parts. But it'll be light and patchy in the south and southeast, heavier and more persistent over northwestern hills, along with a gusty wind, extensive cloud. That means that temperatures will be rising through the night and we'll end up with temperatures by dawn at 15, 16 Celsius and a very mild feel. But a wet start to the day on Friday, certainly extensive rain across Scotland, clearing to showers for western central parts of the country, but lingering for a time into the north and northeast. Those showers, though, frequent and heavy at times into the rest of Scotland, Northern Ireland, as well as Northern England, interspersed by some brighter weather. A lot of grey sky, though, for the rest of England, into Wales as well. Some heavy rain around first thing through these central parts into South Wales. But that rain's becoming patchier. It's becoming more showery as the day progresses. We keep a lot of cloud in the south and southeast by the afternoon. An active cold front sweeps the cloud away from the north, with further showers arriving into Scotland, Northern Ireland, Northern England. Some sunny spells, but it's going to be blustery out there. Strong gusty winds, especially over the Pennines, could cause some issues on the roads. Mild in the southeast, feeling colder elsewhere. Here's that active cold front. It's going to bring a short spell of heavy rain and gusty winds as it clears the southeast. But by Friday evening, most places are clear, just with those showers remaining in the northwest. And into the weekend, we keep those blustery showers on Saturday, some sunshine in between. Sunday brings more cloud and some rain later.
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0: Welcome back. It's almost 20 to 6 with me, Martin Daubney, here on GB News. Now, their new Home Office figures published today show a dramatic and concerning surge in terrorism-related arrests across Britain, with almost 3,900 recorded in the year to June 2026. Now, that's up more than an incredible 1,500% on the previous year, when there were fewer than 250 arrests. Now, the huge increase has been driven by arrests linked to people accused of supporting Palestine Action, a group of prescribed under the Terrorism Act last year. Well, join us now to delve into this data is the crime, justice and the policing commentator, Danny Shaw. Danny, welcome to the show. A pleasure, as always, to have your company. An alarming, and it has to be said, you know, sharp increase. What's going on?
20: Well, Martin, what's going on quite simply is that the police have made, you know, around about 3,000, 4,000 arrests for people who have been supporting Palestine Action. It's a terrorism offence, and therefore it comes under these terrorism figures. But I think it sort of gives a rather misleading picture of what's really going on, because vast numbers of these people are not posing a risk of terrorism. They're not dangerous. They're people who have contravened the law, or allegedly contravened the law, by showing support for a banned organisation. Now, that's technically an offence. The police have got a job to do. They police without fear or favour. They've arrested them, but it shows up in the figures. And I have to say, I think this is an unwanted problem. for the police. They've got huge threats to deal with, major investigations going on. I mean, we've seen just in the last few days the kind of scale of inquiries and the nature of the inquiries they've got to deal with. Those officers who have been deployed to deal with Palestine action and are now having to process those claims and deal with the consequences of all that, really, in my view, would be better deployed on dealing with the, you know, the real terrorists out there.
0: I think you may make an excellent point. Danny, we have to leave it there because we've got some breaking news story coming in from Paris. Danny Shaw, thank you for joining us on the show. Always a pleasure. Let's get back, if we can, now to those live pictures from Paris. The protests, which started as innocent school protests, are now taking on a very, very different form. There's a bit of a calm before the storm here. You can see, again, thousands of youths gathered in central Paris waiting for it to kick off. Earlier on, we saw a huge line, I would say about 100 gendarmes forming up with their batons, with their shields, with their protective helmets. They were being pelted by projectiles, by rocks. At one point, a gigantic metal barrier. You can see these are pictures elsewhere. The mob there forming up. Now you can see here something Donald Trump has talked about, and that is this really about schools or is it about something else? Jordan Bardella, the presidential hopeful in France, said this is the result of decades of uncontrolled immigration. Well, look at the use on your screen there and make of it what you will. Look, bald kids with their phones out, whooping, hollering, got their faces covered earlier on. We've seen flags, of course, the omnipresent flag of Palestine being flown. We've seen communist flags, we've seen anti-capitalist flags. Behind it, the menace of Islamism. There we go now, the police being confronted by, let's be honest, a bunch of scroats. A bunch of immigrant lads in tracksuits with their COVID masks fished out of their mum's pharmacy box, no doubt. The discarded garbage on the floor. Projectiles have been thrown from earlier on. Lime bikes, hire bikes being used as weapons against police earlier on. We saw on other pictures a water cannon has been drawn into place, ready to deploy. Don't forget they're an hour ahead in Paris. It's about quarter before the hour of seven. Soon darkness will descend. Usually when darkness goes down, it kicks off. Here we go, close up there. Well done. Smile, son, you're on CCTV. Yeah, you might find yourself getting famous tomorrow. There's a young leftist girl with a bandana drawn around her face. This isn't about schools, let's be frank. This is bald kids who want to kick off with the old bill, and it has been kicking off all day, and it will later on. And when that happens, we'll make sure we're there for you every rock of the way. Now stick with us, because here's the forecast of some of your top European destinations. If I were you, I'd avoid Paris.
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23: There's more very unsettled weather to come across southern Europe as we go through tomorrow. In the west, it's drier than the start of the week across much of Spain, Portugal, and many areas of France as well. However, heavy thundery rain currently across Italy is pushing eastwards to affect parts of Croatia, Montenegro, Greece, for example. We could see in excess of 100 millimetres in just a day. There's going to be thunder, large hail, gusty winds, even the risk of some tornadoes and waterspouts. But things should settle down through the weekend.
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0: Welcome back. Time is 5:48 with me, Martin Daubney, here on GB News. Let's get back to those live pictures in Paris before we get to our next story, because it really is about to kick off. The French, not for the first time in history, are revolting. You can see here groups of hoodlums, masked thugs, youths amassing on the streets of Paris. Bald teenagers, look at that idiot. He's pretending to shadow box. Listen, son, if you go toe-to-toe with one of those old Bill with a riot helmet on, a baton and a shield, your shadow boxing skills are going to get you straight in the back of a cop van, mate. We saw earlier on that there are water cannon deployed, waiting to go. Might be the first wash of this lot I've had in some time. We've seen far-left activists. We've seen the flags of communists, anti-capitalists, the omnipresent flag, of course, of Palestine. Many people with their face covering, looks like a trans gentleman. Is it gentleman? It's hard to tell. In the foreground here, this is a high-end upmarket area of Paris. You can see restaurants, takeaways in the background, trying to go about their business. No chance whatsoever. We've seen 26 schools burned or vandalized the length and breadth of the nation. What kind of school protest tortures its own schools? They need to go back to school. These people are imbeciles. We must remember Donald Trump has waded into this today on a Truth Social post saying this has nothing to do with schools. Direct quote, what's happening in France is nothing less than out of control mass migration, he said. This isn't about schools. This is about Islam wanting to take over a once great country. And certainly we've had French experts on throughout the show today who said what we can see on our screens here are bored kids who have no real emotional or cultural investment in France. They seem to hate the country that's given them every opportunity on the planet as first and second generation immigration kids. We can also see, of course, the usual gaggle of students with shaved heads, baseball caps. These are the leftists, these are the wokists, these are the useful idiots that you see all over these protests. There we go, there's a guy doing the worm there. He's actually quite a good mover. Doing the worm, his friends are impressed. It's an Instagram moment until the stun gas comes in. One 15-year-old boy lost a hand picking up a stun grenade and throwing it back at the police. That meant that the police banned the use of stun grenades throughout France. We understand these protests have spilled over the border slightly into Belgium earlier on, and no signs of them going away. Now, politically, an interesting thing is happening in reaction to all of this. France is swinging towards the political right. Marine Le Pen, at the moment, by a country mile, is leading the pack in France, the first round voting intention for the forthcoming presidential election. She's on 33%. Her nearest rival, who's also a centre-rightist, that's Edouard Philippe, on 19%. The left, way behind the populist left in third place. France's Jeremy Corbyn, who's turned up at these protests, whipping them along, the leftists whipping up this frenzy, they're falling behind. France is swinging to the political right as the political left burns its schools. Who can blame them? What moderate person looking at this thinks it's a good look, a good move, a good direction for the nation? And we've seen similar scenes in Spain. We spoke with a member of the former Spanish Parliament earlier. Hundreds of thousands of Spaniards taking to the streets, protesting, demanding the resignation of their socialist Prime Minister, Pedro Sanchez. They're facing the polling booths in November. It also looks likely that Spain will swing towards a political right and stop the clocks. The European Parliament actually did something of note, of interest, of value earlier on today. Bear in mind, I was an MEP. I thought the place was utterly pointless. Today, they voted. Today, they voted to ban, to prescribe as a terrorist organisation, the Muslim Brotherhood. The Muslim Brotherhood, often been accused of poisoning academia, poisoning culture, poisoning schools. And the parliamentarians there said the Muslim Brotherhood should be put on the European Union list of terrorist organisations. We have this insidious movement that wants to conquer our social life, conquer our territory, and conquer our public sphere. And the Commission has to hear this legitimate demand of the people. Today that happened. Members of the European Parliament voted by 381 in favour to 167 against. The people against were the same people that think this violence is a good idea. The leftists, the people, the wokists, said the Muslim Brotherhood have a point. Europe is on the brink. A tinderbox from France, a tinderbox in Spain, a tinderbox that still could come our way. Incredible scenes there on the streets of Paris. Now, I'm back tonight. I'm covering for Nigel Farage, 7 till 8pm. But before that, a magnificent treat. The Queen of Primetime Debate, Jubes & Co, 6pm. Jubes, what's on your menu?
7: Thank you, Martin. As you say, astonishing scenes in France. And we, of course, will be staying across them and taking you back live to France. But I also want to talk to you about the Trump accounts. Have you seen what they're doing in America? Giving all the children $1,000 to be invested into the stock market. I've got to tell you, I think this is absolutely fabulous. And the exact kind of thing I'd like to see here in this country. I also want to talk rubbish to you tonight, ladies and gents. Do you think you should be fined £100 if you leave your bins out too early or too late post collection?
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17: 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Classic October weather at the moment, chopping and changing over the next few days. Damp overnight, but milder, followed by a colder feel and blustery showers later into Friday. At the moment, we're at the mercy with various areas of low pressure that are heading towards Iceland. They are dangling their weather fronts into the UK, and a warm front is going to bring warmer weather overnight, but also a lot of cloud and outbreaks of rain, eventually reaching all parts. But it'll be light and patchy in the south and southeast, heavier and more persistent over northwestern hills, along with a gusty wind, extensive cloud. That means that temperatures will be rising through the night, and we'll end up with temperatures by dawn at 15, 16 Celsius and a very mild feel. But a wet start to the day on Friday, certainly extensive rain across Scotland, clearing to showers for western and central parts of the country, but lingering for a time into the north and northeast. Those showers, though, frequent and heavy at times into the rest of Scotland, Northern Ireland, as well as Northern England, interspersed by some brighter weather. A lot of grey sky, though, for the rest of England, into Wales as well. Some heavy rain around first thing through these central parts into South Wales. But that rain's becoming patchier. It's becoming more showery as the day progresses. We keep a lot of cloud in the south and southeast by the afternoon. An active cold front sweeps the cloud away from the north, with further showers arriving into Scotland, Northern Ireland, Northern England. Some sunny spells, but it's going to be blustery out there. Strong gusty winds, especially over the Pennines, could cause some issues on the roads. Mild in the southeast, feeling colder elsewhere. Here's that active cold front. It's going to bring a short spell of heavy rain and gusty winds as it clears the southeast. But by Friday evening, most places are clear, just with those showers remaining in the northwest. And into the weekend, we keep those blustery showers on Saturday, some sunshine in between. Sunday brings more cloud and some rain later.
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11: Good evening, this is the latest AI travel news from gbnews.com. The M27 eastbound is closed between junctions 5 and 7 near Southampton Airport. The M25 anti-clockwise is closed between junctions 6 and 5 near Sevenoaks. The M25 clockwise is affected by a collision between junctions 10 and 11 near Wisley. In Scotland, the A6091 eastbound is closed at Gallifoot Bridge in Gallifoot. Across Wales, the A470 northbound at Nantgarve is congested. And on the trains, southern services between Worthing and Hove are severely disrupted after a person was struck by a train, with all lines closed and delays expected until 2030. For more travel news, go to gbnews.com.
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13: 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UK only. Entrance must be 18 or over. Lines close at 4 p.m. on the 23rd of October. Please check the closing time if listening or watching on demand. Good luck.
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7: Hello, that is 6 o'clock. I'm Michelle Dubry, and this is Jubes & Co. Coming up tonight, there's been absolute chaos and carnage on the streets of France. I'll take you there live. Also, the American dream starts now. That's the headline supporting the launch of the Trump accounts. $1,000 for every child invested into the stock market, growing hopefully year on year, teaching kids about money, investments, risk-taking, and the entrepreneurial spirit. What a gift. How I wish we had those kind of gifts here in the UK. I'll tell you what we do have in the UK. Fern thefts. Apparently, though, they have hit a four-year low. Would you even report yours if it was swiped from your hands? And I want to talk rubbish to you tonight, I do confess. Question, if you leave your bins out too long, pre or post-collection, should you be fined £100? That is an idea that's currently been floated. all of that and lots more. My Thursday favourite panel, the former editor of The Sun, Kelvin McKenzie, and the co-founder of Navarra Media, Aaron Bastani. But before we get stuck in, here are your 6 o'clock news headlines with Tatiana.
1: Michelle, thank you. The top stories. A High Court judge says Andrew Mountbatten Windsor and Thames Valley Police have agreed the search warrants that allowed officers to raid two of his properties earlier this year were unlawful. But the criminal investigation into the former Duke of York is ongoing, while further legal proceedings will decide whether police can keep hold of evidence seized during the searches. Andrew was arrested in February on suspicion of misconduct in public office following allegations he shared sensitive information with Jeffrey Epstein during his time as the UK's trade envoy. He denies any wrongdoing. Andy Burnham met the German Chancellor in Berlin for the first time today, with talks focused on security, technology and boosting economic ties between the two countries. Speaking alongside Friedrich Merz, Mr. Burnham said Britain and Germany have a shared interest in facing growing security threats together.
15: We are announcing today collaboration on a number of levels, particularly in relation to defence and security, a new partnership countering hybrid attacks. This is something that the UK and Germany are facing on a regular basis, and it makes sense to face these threats together and to support each other in countering them, as well as countering interference in our democratic processes as well.
1: Two men have been arrested on suspicion of trespass offences at an RAF base in Cambridgeshire. The two men, aged 36 and 32, were arrested inside the base perimeter of RAF Molesworth in the early hours of today. Both are Latvian nationals currently resident in the UK. They were initially arrested on suspicion of trespass and criminal damage and taken to a police station. Ministry of Defence police carrying out security patrols at RAF Molesworth initially identified an abandoned vehicle around 10 o'clock last night. A serving Royal Navy sailor accused of plotting to leak classified information to Russia has appeared in court for the first time. Prosecutors allege 24-year-old Teddy Young used his high-level security clearance to access and keep sensitive UK defence and intelligence material while serving on a Navy vessel. Young has been remanded in custody and will appear at the Old Bailey on the 16th of October. Police say the case is not connected to the RAF Fairfin investigation. And a coroner has ruled that three sisters whose bodies were recovered from the sea off Brighton took their own lives in a suspected suicide pact. Jane Adetoro, Christina Walters and Rebecca Walters, all in their 30s, were found in May after travelling together from London to the South Coast. The inquest heard that shortly beforehand they'd visited their mother's grave in Birmingham and the area where she died 16 years earlier. Their father told the court the loss was a heartbreak beyond anything I could imagine. Those are the latest headlines. Back to Michelle.
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7: Thank you very much for that, Tatiana. Hello, good evening to each and every single one of you. I'm Michelle Dubry. This is Jubes & Co. keeping you company till 7, keeping me company, former editor of The Sun, Kelvin McKenzie, and alongside him, co-founder of Navarra Media, Aaron Bastani, also known as my Thursday favourites. And I'm not making it up. I genuinely do feel that. We always have a bit of a laugh on a Thursday. Of course, we tackle all the serious stuff. Today, of course, there's a by-election, so we've got to be a little bit different on the show tonight, but we don't worry about things like that. We can be very creative indeed. I've got lots of interesting stuff coming up for you, and you can join the conversation, of course, in all the usual ways. You know what you're doing by now: email, social media, or the website. But look, without further ado, I want to take you live over to France. Absolutely unbelievable scenes occurring on the streets there. I shall show you this image right now. This is live as it's happening. We've seen unbelievable things. We've seen seen tear gas being used, we've seen water cannons being deployed. And this is, of course, all about the students, basically. It was the students that initially took to the streets. They were protesting about the state of their schools. They were saying it was underfunded. They were saying things like teacher absences. They were criticising things like university admissions and so on and so forth. Aaron Bastani, I mean, this has gone on now for several days. The French do quite like a little bit of street protest. Nobody can deny that. Mm-hmm. But these, what we've been seeing unfolding, are absolutely incredible scenes.
18: Yeah, I mean, when people show pictures of a riot in the middle of Paris in the historic centre, I wonder, have PSG just won a major trophy? That's how frequently this stuff happens. But also, there is a long historical tradition there. You can go back to 1789, the French Revolution, 1830 Revolution, 1968, and of course, more recently, 2012, huge protests and riots there as well. So the idea that this is anything new within the sort of French political scene is obviously misguided, I think. But this is definitely at the upper end in terms of how extraordinary some of the scenes are.
7: Well, Donald Trump, I mean, he wasn't messing around. He took to Truth Social, so that's obviously his social media platform. And he said what's happening in France is nothing less than out of control mass migration. He says this isn't about schools, this is about Islam wanting to take over a once great country. Ted Cruz followed up and said France is burning. He says Europe opened its borders and failed to confront radical Islamism. He then lists a variety of people that he suggests wants to take America in that same direction. He ends by saying, Europe is the warning. We should not let this happen here. Many people have been absolutely outraged by that direction. He ends by saying, Europe is the warning. We should not let this happen here. Many people have been absolutely outraged.

0: And in fact, we have many of our universities are in the top 10 in the world, which is truly extraordinary and to be admired and to be funded properly. So I don't worry that this will happen here, even although there's some left-wing twerp has been appointed General Secretary of the National Education Union, which in fact, he doesn't know anything about education, and the sooner he gets slung out, the better. However, if kids are going to start picking up kind of things that blow their hands off,
1: tear gas grenades,
0: they are going to stop trying to be violent, right? Don't have the violence, but do have the protests. I'm in favour of it.
1: Well, there's also been a lot of criticism about the force and the tactics deployed against what people are calling minors. Some of these people are fairly young people. I mean, like, look at these scenes now. You can see it all going on. I've got to tell you, the French police, they don't mess around. They are not backwards in coming forwards, that is for sure. But what do you think about the criticisms when people are saying your tactics are too heavy-handed on the youth, basically?
2: Well, there's nothing to that, isn't there? I mean, there's certainly an optical element to all of this. You know, in France, of course, you have elements of the French police, particularly with public order policing in Paris or major cities, they're effectively a paramilitary organisation. That's what they look like. They aren't... they're a gendarme in a way that we have never had in this country. And it's one thing to police, you know, burly striking firefighters or mine workers in that way, not that I would support it, but it's one thing to do that on camera, two big blokes knocking lumps out of each other. But when, like you say, you're shooting projectiles into groups of children, it obviously doesn't play particularly well. And it is really important to say significant numbers of kids have been really, really badly hurt.
1: I know, but then you see people always kind of pull out this violin about, oh, you can't do that, they're kids. I mean, you do have to bring a little bit of common sense into these kind of conversations. Yes, of course, these people may well be minors, but they're also doing things like absolutely trashing places, setting fire to all kinds of different things on occasions. I mean, what are you supposed to do? Like, go up to them and go, hey, bro, fancy a brew?
2: Well, no, I mean, the British police, I must say, are actually better at this. I think they use discretion in a more intelligent way than their French counterparts. So, the point is to not aggravate the situation, and on a national scale, because of course this is national protests. These are protests right across France, and what you don't want to do is effectively cultivate a sense of injustice, which gets deeper and more profound, and actually means more people come out on the streets. And
0: isn't it strange how the French police and the French government seems to be able to deal with a load of kids who are causing a bit of a problem, but can't seem to do anything about the tens of thousands who have already come over this year that have massed on the Calais sands. You know, what it goes to show is that if they put their mind to it, they could deal with it. They've chosen not to deal with it. And I still think, despite the fact that everybody says, oh, reform are going backwards, that the issue about secure borders will remain a vital part of the election debate in 2029. And so I'm hopeful that that nothing does happen, because reform will scamper home.
1: But you see, in France, I'll take it back to France. I mean, if you're just tuning in, these are the live scenes that you're witnessing right now on the streets of Paris. I mean, there may well be a few of you sitting at home, actually. You might have planned a romantic weekend to Paris. Maybe it's your wedding anniversary. I don't know. Maybe you're celebrating something and you're taking the missus to Paris this weekend. You must be watching these kind of scenes unfold with your head in your hands, because that is not the kind of scenes that one would imagine you were expecting to be looking out over as you sip your rosé or whatever it is that you are into. But anyway, the education minister, he's come out basically and said that he'll do an emergency plan when it comes to teacher replacements. He'll do a review of the timetables. They've proposed a fully costed plan in the space of a month or so. I mean, what does that tell you then? Does it tell you that that level of protest in France gets results? Should they be bending like this or not?
2: Well, not just France. I mean, this country as well, with the poll tax, right? It's always been relatively successful in a number of places. A few other points as well. So, building on what Kelvin said about actually teaching in France, I believe, you know, some of these people in what we'd call secondary schools are earning about

0: £1,000 a year, a month rather. They're on salaries of around 24k, and of course in France you have a much higher rate of tax. Generally speaking, the tax take is higher on middle income earners. So they're really struggling, people in those jobs. And I suspect if we had teachers in this country earning similar money, struggling with the cost of living in a similar way, okay, it wouldn't look like this, but my goodness, I think we'd see lots of strikes and lots of protests. And then secondly, in terms of what Trump and Rubio and Cruz were saying, in 1968, Charles de Gaulle had to leave France in a helicopter because they were worried about a genuine revolution. Okay, there were 5 million people on the streets. So the idea, and of course, famously, he came back in the country. He won an electoral landslide that same year. So when you see protests, that doesn't necessarily translate to electoral gains for the people on the streets. But the idea that this is new or it's contingent on mass migration or the changed demographic profile of France. Look, you can talk about that with regards to a range of things, and you can have a conversation about it. There's just no evidence to suggest protest or violence on the streets is anything to do with immigration in France. This stuff has been happening pretty much every other year in France, like I say, for two centuries.
1: So nothing to see here?
2: It probably fills up your show when you're not allowed to talk about the by-election. So I just thought I'd roll that one in. I actually don't give a damn about what happens in France, and I don't give a damn what happens to the police. The police do not act in my interests, which is to stop migrants coming into my country, and so they can have as much trouble as they like.
1: You see, the reason that many people would say this does matter, actually, is because you're seeing scenes unfolding of great unrest, actually, on the streets. And yes, today, these live scenes that I'm showing to you, I think they're very interesting, actually. Thank you, Kelvin. But, you know, these live scenes, they're very interesting because you're seeing unrest right across Europe now. This is not like you've got a harmonious continent and this is just one kind of blip in one area. You're seeing a whole generation of younger people getting radicalized, getting more politicized, getting more disconnected with the establishment, whether that's the police, whether it's the schooling, whatever it is. And it's happening right.
2: Well, when it happened over here, we had what's happened to our kids is that they had a dollop of COVID, sat at home for 18 months. And the latest research shows that they all turned out that the COVID turned them into being mentally ill. Our lot haven't taken to the streets. They've taken round to the local hospital or the local priory and asked for treatment for ADHD, autism and the like. I mean, this is a different reaction. And they are much more, they are led. I mean, after all, the mayor of Paris actually turned out supporting the kids, didn't he?
1: Yeah.
2: And look, so I don't feel enjoined with what's happening in France, actually.
0: You know what? Here you go, Kelvin. I'm going to persuade you otherwise.
2: Okay.
0: Because right now we've got Andy Burnham, PM. That conversation about rejoining the European Union has started again, hasn't it? And I wonder, do progressives and people on the centre-left want to rejoin the European Union if you have Le Pen as the president? In France, if you have the AfD running Germany, if you have protests and the radical right in charge.
2: We're being shown a piece of paper by our current presenter, which you can never be sure what's happening in the fast-moving world of television. It could be Amin Raja or whatever his name is. He might be turning out from Celebrity Traitors sitting in shortly, saying that we can't talk about the politics because of the by-election.
1: Well,
2: It's a good point.
1: Excuse me, you're very lucky that you're not getting a kick, quite frankly. just so you all know at home what these guys are talking about, we do actually have broadcasting rules, which means that we're not allowed to actively debate political matters that may influence a vote one way or another when it is an election day, as it is right now. That's what Kelvin is referring to. But you see, that does not put me off, because there are so many other topics that we can be debating.
2: Right.
1: This notion of a radicalised youth, I find it absolutely fascinating.
2: Are they radicalised? It seems to me.
1: Or politically engaged, whatever word we want to use, because you know people are voting in many cases at a much younger age. When I think back to me in my life, if I tell you the things that I was getting up to when I was a younger woman, I can assure you
2: explain that, the audience ratings would go up dramatically.
1: Well, yeah, they possibly would actually, and a lot more people might have hairs on their chests and a few more grey hairs. So I'll stay away from my youth. But what I'm trying to what I'm trying to convey is that I was absolutely not politically engaged, yeah. nor were any of my peers. You know, nobody was sitting and looking at what's going on in politics, what's going on with this, what's going on with that. Of course, sure, we all thought our schools were terrible. And that is the catalyst, if you like, for what you're seeing now on the streets of Paris. And if you're just joining in to the programme, unbelievable, remarkable scenes. You've seen tear gas deployed against young protesters. You've seen water cannons deployed against young protesters. You've seen young protesters out in force. They say that they are protesting against the educational standards, or lack of, in France. The education minister in France has turned around, basically offered some concessions, said that he will come up with different plans for this, that and the other, said that plans will be forthcoming imminently that are fully funded to try and fix this issue. But, you know, I mean, I've got to tell you that from where I'm seeing, and if you're watching on the radio, you'll have to take my word for it, people are out en masse on these streets. They don't seem to be sitting there going, oh, it's okay, we can take ourselves home because they're coming up with a plan. They seem to be sitting there going, I'm absolutely not having it. I don't take you at your word. We are going to keep going, and keeping going is what they are doing. See, I mean, what you've got now, if you again, if you're listening on the radio, you've essentially got scores of police now. They're just not messing around. They are advancing. They're going forward. They are decked out as what we would describe kind of riot type gear. You've got photographers in gas masks. Is how I would describe it, following along with them. This group of coppers have obviously decided, there you go. I mean, well,
0: French and Italian gendarme and carabinieri don't muck about.
1: Yeah, and another one. I can't quite see what that is that they're throwing. It's like a tear gas canister, I think. They're just throwing it. They want these youth off the street. You know, that's what they want. And I mean, people will often talk about how much force police should and shouldn't use. But these guys, they just seem to be wandering the streets looking for groups of youth. I mean, I hope you're not just hanging around with your mates because you're
2: Why don't they throw them at the people that they're putting, the smugglers are putting people on the boats then? Why don't they do any of that? I mean, all this is an example to me of a shocking, shocking dereliction by the French government and also by the English government, you know, of no political persuasion, could be Tory, it could be Labour, it doesn't really matter, right? Who don't actually insist that for our money they get police officers in France acting like this. Why don't they do that? After all, a subject as small as education compared to a subject as large as tens of thousands of people trying to come to our country without any rights to do so seems to be a lot more important. But the French don't think so, because they're damn pleased to get rid of those people and send them over to Dover.
1: Well, there you go, ladies and gents. You'll be breathing a sigh of relief on your surface tonight, because we are indeed taking a break from the ridiculousness that is UK politics, because there is a by-election occurring as we speak. We're focusing on many other things. Coming up after the break, I need to talk to you about Trump accounts. Absolutely fascinating approach, this. $1,000 for children to be directly invested into the stock market. I think it's absolutely fabulous. They promote it as the American dream, starting here. I absolutely love this mindset. I wonder how do we kind of captivate and cultivate that attitude here in this country. And I also want to talk rubbish to you, not because I'm going to let Kelvin speak. Oh no, we are going to be talking bins. Should you be fined £100 for putting your bins out too early and leaving them out too long? That is the proposal. And by the way, how many bins do you even have? I bet many of you have got something like, what, 5+ or something? Get in touch and tell me. I'll see you in a sec.
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7: 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Bournemouth boss Marco Rose went further, insisting he wasn't a politician. 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That's the latest sport. 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
1: Hello, everybody. Welcome back to Jubes and Kerr. Michelle Dewberry, Kelvin McKenzie and Aaron Bastani with you till 7. Later on, we'll be talking rubbish. I want to ask you, how many bins have you got? And what do you think to the proposal that if you put your bin out too early and or you leave it too late post-collection, you could be fined £100? What do you think to that? Get in touch, please, and tell me your thoughts on that. But for now, look at this, ladies and gents. I find this so inspiring. Watch.
12: I'm pleased to announce that every single eligible minor child in America has now been automatically enrolled in a Trump account. And under this program, the U.S. government is automatically creating a tax-free investment account for every child to grow over the course of their lives and to be used to their benefit and for their benefit after they turn 18. So if all goes well, which I think it will, they'll end up being quite rich.
1: There you go then, the Trump accounts. Basically, when they promote this on their website, they headline it with "The American Dream Starts Here." If you don't know what on earth it is that I'm talking about when I'm mentioning the Trump accounts, I shall explain it to you. It's basically every child that was born in America between January the 1st, 2025 and December the 31st, 2028 gets $1,000. This $1,000 essentially goes into what I would call basically like a trading account. It's fully in the child's name. It gets invested into the American stock market. People can top it up to $5,000 per year. And then the child, when it reaches 18, can then withdraw this money, or they can choose to leave it a little bit longer. They can use it to, for example, fund an education, buy a house. I find this just fantastic. I think that you are teaching almost, well, literally in this case, from birth, pretty much. You're teaching children the concept of the entrepreneurial mindset, investment, risk taking, hopefully some gains. Let's be honest about that as well. You're teaching them about the concept of compounding and all that stuff. And hopefully at the end of it, you've got a nest egg for that child to be, self sufficient. You've got an ambition now, hopefully, to try and invest a little bit more, make a little bit more. I think it is so good. And if I could reach over the pond and high five the likes of Donald Trump on this initiative, I absolutely would.
0: I agree. It's a fantastic idea. We tried something similar in this country with Gordon Brown and baby bonds, which weren't to be invested in the stock market in the same way, but effectively a certain amount of money was given to each child that was born in the UK, and that was a nest egg that could be built on tax-free limit, but people could give a certain amount every year and build it up, and they're 18 and it's theirs. But I think if you had something like this in the UK where you can solely invest in UK-based businesses, that'd be fabulous, because of course those businesses need investment too.
1: And I just need to be clear, by the way, it's not a random savings account. Yeah. You can't just stick your money in it and leave it. It is automatically invested into American funds, basically.
0: Yeah. That's the difference between the Gordon Brown baby bonds and this, but I think it's a great idea. And you, like you say, you're learning by doing, right? As a young person, as a young adult, as a teenager, you understand that there are recessions and there are comebacks and there's compound interest and there's risk and people create value in the market and they're rewarded or not. You know, these are all great things to learn, actually, and that experience of seeing it for yourself is probably more profound than reading about it in a book.
1: I think it's absolutely fantastic, and this is the kind of stuff, you know, never mind sitting there learning about, I don't know, whatever randomness you want to pump children's heads with, most of which, by the way, is irrelevant and will be even more irrelevant in the era of AI. This kind of stuff, because, you know, if you come from money, or, you know, if you've come from a family that are financially astute and financially aware, you will know some of these kind of things, compounding or investing. You'll be exposed to those kind of things. If you're from just a normal average family that don't really have any investments, that have never really invested, don't really have you know, spare cash or whatever, you perhaps won't be exposed to that. So this is equalizing that playing field.
2: Okay, well, I first of all, there was some, a number of issues. One, the Tories, we did have that idea. I think it was like 250 quid or something.
0: Yeah,
2: I think
0: wasn't much. Yeah,
2: I think they canned it. That was also so. I like the tax-free aspect of it. Or anything that's tax-free is a joy to me. If this did happen, if somebody put in 5,000, which is say 4 grand every year for 18 years, right? So you end up with 72,000 plus the original 1,000. So you end up with about 73 grand. You'd expect, actually, with a tracker fund in the US, to at least have doubled that. Mm. So these people, if the parents did go for it, they would end up, the kids would end up at 18 or 20 with about 150 grand. Now they're going to need the 150 grand to pay for the universities, right? You go to anything like an average university in the US, you can expect to pay 70,000 a year, right? So this is a good thing. Okay. The issue we have in our country is slightly different. We are skin. Why are we going to give money we haven't got to people? And so this is my other issue. Will the kids really follow the ups and downs of this? Or will the people who really follow the ups and downs be the people whose taxes are actually paying for it, watching it going up and down, and actually doing all right for their kids or not doing all right for their kids? Will children, is that the way that children learn? I claim that it isn't. Actually, it sounds like a good idea. I imagine it's some kind of bribe ahead of the midterms, which, you know, is a unique way that the Americans can do it, because they are on average making $65,000 a year, whereas we're making about 65 pence. They do have money, whereas we don't have money. So this is my issue. I'm not sure the kids will learn. I am in favor of investing in the stock market. Where is that money going to come from if it comes from the UK? We're just about to find out. We're not allowed to talk about politics.
1: Yeah,
2: but I was going to mention the word budget. Okay? Hang on to your hats.
1: Yeah, hang on to your hat. I'll have to wheel him off. It's a good job his chair.
2: It's about politics,
1: exactly.
2: In the end, isn't it? Everything.
1: I was just about to say, it's a good job your chair's got wheels on it, but then I've just peered over the ledge and his chair has actually not got wheels on it, so I won't be wheeling him anywhere. Listen, only 5% of low and moderate income parents have actually signed up for one of these accounts. I'm sorry, but I think that is completely wrong. They even need to do better exposure of this or what, but you've got to get these kids involved in this. Before I move off Trump, though, I've just got to show you this very quickly. The Orange Plague. Have you seen this? This is an 8 eight and a half foot sculpture that is now being displayed in the European Parliament building. It's all about Donald Trump, basically. The text on the bottom of the plinth says, quote, "I'm sitting on the back of a man. He is sinking under my burden. I will do anything to help him except stepping down from his back." The sculptor of this, a Danish sculptor, basically says Trump represents one of the greatest threats to the rules-based order, democratic values, and our common efforts of solving the climate crisis. I think it's an absolute disgrace that the European Parliament have got this on display. And if I was Donald Trump, I'd look at these absolute numpties, some of these countries that rely on America, whether it's for defence and all the rest of it, and I'd tell them, well, actually, if I said what I'd tell them, I'd get fired because you're not allowed to swear on national TV. But anyway, what do you think? What do you think to that?
2: I can't understand how it got there, and it also, I'm not sure we're allowed
1: it
2: to
1: was
2: talk,
1: installed
2: talk
1: there.
2: About it.
1: It was installed there.
2: But who allowed it to be installed? And secondly, is this European Parliament the kind of parliament which we as a country wish to join? And what role would we have in making decisions like that in the EU Parliament? Honestly, I'm not allowed to mention...
1: Aaron, yeah, thank you, Kelvin, thank you. What do you think to that?
0: Well, I thought much the same as what Kelvin was saying. This is ridiculous. What's it meant to achieve, right? Yeah. You're mocking one of the most powerful people in the world. There are consequences for that. What are you getting in return? Not much.
2: Yeah.
0: But the fact you said it's a Danish artist, that at least makes a little bit of sense to me, given Trump's claims about annexing Greenland, which of course remains for now a crown territory of the Kingdom of Denmark.
1: Yeah, I just think, I don't know, you can have whatever opinion of Donald Trump you absolutely want. You can build whatever statues of Donald Trump you absolutely want. That's not a problem for me. But if you are the kind of country or bloc or whatever it is that has to go with your begging bowl to said guy, I think you're not very bright when you then install things like that in your literal foyer. Anyway, look, let's talk to you about fern thefts. Do you actually believe that they are significantly down in this country? If you got your fern swiped out of your hand, would you even go on to report it? Also, I do want to know, how many bins have you got outside your house? And do you think you should be fined £100 if you put them out too early or leave them too late after collection day? I'll see you in a sec.
13: Ready to soak up that holiday sunshine?
14: Won't we need some cover?
13: No worries. All sorted.
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16: There's more very unsettled weather to come across southern Europe as we go through tomorrow. In the west, it's drier than the start of the week across much of Spain, Portugal, and many areas of France as well. However, heavy thundery rain currently across Italy is pushing eastwards to affect parts of Croatia, Montenegro, Greece, for example. We could see in excess of 100 millimetres in just a day. There's going to be thunder, large hail, gusty winds, even the risk of some tornadoes and water spouts. But things should settle down through the week.
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17: 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Cloud and spells of rain will sweep across all areas by midnight, bringing with them milder air, but followed then by blustery showers and colder air for the second half of Friday. Low pressure at the moment is sending its weather fronts in from the west, and within this zone between a warm front and a cold front, we've got what's called a warm sector, and that contains a lot of cloud, milder air, and an awful lot of rain. The heaviest rain over Western Hills of Scotland, Northern Ireland, Western England and Wales. Patchy light rain towards the southeast, but all areas will see the breeze picking up through the night, coming from the southwest and bringing an uptick in temperatures as the night goes on. So by dawn, mid-teens in many spots, and not a cold start to Friday by any stretch of the imagination. However, it will be a grey and damp start to the day, a lot of cloud across England and Wales, heavy rain for Wales and the mountains of Wales especially, but also some rain into the Midlands and Northern England. The rain's clearing though, the far north of England, Northern Ireland and Scotland. Here we've got blustery showers following, interspersed by some sunny spells, although there is a spell of heavy rain just about holding on across Shetland and Orkney during the first few hours of the day. That'll clear to brighter skies eventually. And the rain across the southern half of the UK, well, that's also clearing slowly, but it lingers across southern and southeastern counties well into the afternoon. Now, in the north, where we've got those showers, it's going to be very blustery with gusty winds, especially over the Pennines. That's going to make it feel on the cold side, staying mild in the southeast under the cloud and damp weather. Saturday, all areas affected by northwesterly gusty winds, bringing a mix of sunny spells and showers. The most frequent showers will be towards the northwest with hail and thunder mixed in. Fewer showers towards the south and southeast with some blue sky. And temperatures back to around average on Saturday. Some sunshine on Sunday. A bit of rain coming along from the southwest later.
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18: 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The M25 anti-clockwise is closed between junctions 25 and 24 in Potters Bar. There is a collision on the M42 northbound between junctions 7A and 8 in Coleshill South. In Scotland, the M8 eastbound is slow between junctions 24 and 23 in Dumbreck after a breakdown. Across Wales, the A470 northbound at Nantgarve is congested. And on the trains, C2C services between London Fenchurch Street and West Ham are disrupted, with trains possibly cancelled, delayed by up to 15 minutes or revised. For more travel news, go to gbnews.com.
1: Hello everyone, welcome back to Jubes and Kerr. Have you been a victim of mobile phone theft? So many people these days, I see it all the time, especially of course in London. Well now, if stats are to be believed everybody, stolen phone thefts have hit a 4-year low. I've got to tell you though, Kelvin McKenzie, when I read these kind of statistics and all the rest of it, I'm not sure that I actually believe that it is the pure crime that's falling or whether it's just that people have just got to the point where they're just not going to report it. I wouldn't report it if my phone got nicked.
2: I would definitely report it for insurance reasons, apart from anything else. But the other reason I'd report it is because London had got completely out of control. I mean, this is where I admire the Met, whether I admire it or they were forced into it. There were literally thousands of these going every week. And secondly, there was a huge market in them. I'd also like to know where they organise gangs. And if they were organised gangs, what was their, you know, where did they all come from? What was their area? You know, I'd like to know the background of all these people. You know, what were they, for instance, were they migrants who were coming to the country in order to make themselves some money by nicking my phone? The other reason why the numbers will have dropped as well is, I don't know about you, I keep my phone hidden, right, when I'm walking around London. I don't hold it in my hand. I recognise other people do, but I don't, on the basis if I lost my phone, that would be a big issue for me, right? And so look, I absolutely salute the Met for cracking down on it. 101%, they were driven to it politically, actually. Nothing would have been done unless everybody started giving interviews in which they started saying my phone was taken, and actually the cops showed no interest. The cops were forced to show interest, and yes, finally the Met commissioner said, right, we're going for it, and congratulations to them.
1: Aaron?
0: I think that's entirely right. It was one of those crimes, a bit like bike theft, you know. Well, it's not serious, it's not a violent crime, nobody's been assaulted, no massive criminal damage, whatever, see you later, here's the crime reference number, like Calvin says, you can get your insurance. But there was such an outcry in recent years about this epidemic, they had to do something. And I think it's a combination of three things. Firstly, phones have been getting more and more valuable over the last 10 to 20 years. You know, it's basically like a laptop now you're holding in your hand. Secondly, the punishments disappeared. And then thirdly, of course, e-scooters. So all of a sudden you could just drive off and pinch something worth 500 quid on the secondhand market at the drop of a hat. And it took years for the cops to respond, but finally they have. One statistic really stood out, Michelle. In Westminster, obviously in central London, phone thefts have declined by 50%. So of course in some parts of the capital there's not been that much of a drop, but in others there has been. 50% is pretty remarkable. And like Kelvin says, you've got to salute them. We criticise the police, often justifiably, for all kinds of things, but they've got this right, or they're getting it right, and things are going in a good direction.
1: Well, what do you make to it all? Ladies and gents, I need to talk rubbish to you after the break. We need to talk about bins. Should you be charged £100? I mean, you can, one of these days, I'm going to wake up and open my eyes and I'll be fined and taxed literally for the audacity of opening my eyes in this country, I suspect. But anyway, £100 if you put your bin out too early or leave it out too late post-collection day. Tell me your thoughts. I'll see you in a sec.
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28: I've been in Westminster for a long time, but I know that though power may be here, its effect on people's lives is across the whole of the country. We may be where rules are made, but it's where they're implemented that matters. Join me, Jacob Rees-Mogg, for forthright and frank discussion on where Britain has come from, where it's going, and where it will end up. That's State of the Nation, Monday to Thursday, 8 to 9 o'clock. Vox Populi, Vox Dei.
1: Hello, everybody. Welcome back to Jubes and Kerr, Michelle Dewberry, Kelvin McKenzie and Aaron Bastani. And look, keen observers might have noticed that the Dewberry Tavern is open. It's not normally open on a Thursday afternoon, but you know what? It's my birthday tomorrow and I will miss each and every single one of you. I won't be able to toast you in Dewberry Tavern. So I thought to myself, it'd be rude then, wouldn't it, not to open it a day early and do a brief, premature happy birthday.
2: Happy birthday to you,
1: to myself,
2: mother.
1: Actually.
2: Happy 50th.
0: Happy birthday. Excuse me,
1: everybody. I am not turning 50 years old. Thank you very much. But anyway, I won't disclose my age because you never ask a lady her age. Thank you, Kelvin.
2: Well, you're not a lady. Come on, let's go.
1: I'm absolutely a lady. No, thank you very much. I'll get HR on to you in a second. Right, anyway, let's talk rubbish then, Kelvin, shall we?
2: Yeah.
1: And you know that that means that I'll definitely be coming to you first.
2: Yeah, you will.
1: This proposal, there's a proposal in Derby, and it's all about the bins, the bin collections, to be precise. And what they're saying is that uncollected bins create obstructions and could create unpleasant smells, attract vermin, and indeed go on to be stolen. So what they want people to do is put their bins out after 5 p.m. the night before collection, and bring them back in 12 o'clock the day after bin rounds.
2: Yeah. Good.
1: And it, but if you don't, you're going to be fined up to £100.
2: Yeah, correct. Yeah, correct. Look, there is nothing worse than seeing these bins piled up, right? Instead of the people then taking the excess rubbish down to the dump and just leaving it pretty flat, the bin, people are leaving out huge amounts of this stuff. It's disgraceful. It's bad for the bin men, right? The bin men around my way are the best. I've never seen, most of them will be running in marathons.
1: Do you tip them at Christmas, by the way?
2: Pardon?
1: Do you tip them at Christmas?
2: Well, I've just moved house, so
1: backtracking now. He's just been telling everyone how wonderful his bin men are.
2: However, I am told that you're not supposed to tip the bin
1: men. Oh, look at him making it up as he goes along.
2: Right, no, seriously, I'm 100% in favour of this. People are not putting their bins out whenever they fancy them, taking them back in again whenever they fancy it. No, they shouldn't do. The smells, the vermin, and that's just the councillors. No, the vermin are likely to be attacking it. It's a good decision. I'm sure Derby is probably run by some mad socialists or Greens, but nevertheless, I agree with this particular policy.
1: It's not actually. And it will be happening.
2: Who's your run by?
1: It's run by this fella, councillor.
2: What party does he represent?
1: Labour.
2: Oh, right, okay.
1: Yeah, it's a Labour council, that
2: okay,
1: one.
2: Okay, well, that's...
1: So there you
2: go. I'm going to raise my glass to him. A good idea.
1: Yeah, well, there you go. He says, approved, we're getting bins off our streets.
2: Good idea.
1: He says, what do you think? It's £100 for leaving your bins.
0: Well, look, you might be a fabulous citizen and make a mistake and once get things wrong and you're paying a big fine. I mean, that seems like a lot of money. But I agree with Kelvin. In places like Hull, where you're from, Michelle, you know this better than anyone.
2: Yeah.
0: Terrace Street after Terrace Street, often HMOs now or student houses, the bins are just out on the street permanently.
1: Mm.
0: And that's just ridiculous. You know, I'm getting old maybe, but now I see house after house, often these are rented out because, of course, the people own their homes. They tend to be house proud. And there's no gate on the entrance. The garden's a mess. There's rubbish everywhere. And I just think... this is quite an easy thing to sort out.
2: Aaron, they're people that support you and your political aspirations. I mean, those people could... Right, that's the end of Aaron's political career, that was.
0: With some anti-bin.
2: I agree with you. I agree with you. You're likely to want to support your own house more than if you're in rented accommodation. I have been a landlord. I am a landlord. And actually, my renters are actually first class. They keep the place in good nick. And I salute them for them. And if you want to vote for me as landlord of the decade, I'll be very grateful.
1: Let me bring some of you guys in at home as well. I mean, some of you, I don't mean to be rude, but I think some of you are actually showing your age because John, Julian, he says, Michelle, in the olden days, the bin men used to come up your garden path, collect it, empty it, and then take it all the way back to where it started in your garden.
2: Oh,
1: I'd love to know. I mean, I don't even think I remember those days.
2: Well, I don't know, you're not young anymore.
1: I'm not 50 tomorrow, thank you very much. James says, Michelle, my bins are collected long before I get out of bed. I've got absolutely no option but to put them out the night before. So you can still put them out the night before, but you just can't put them out before 5 o'clock the night before. So you see, there'll be a lot of shift workers actually potentially going to struggle with this. John says, Michelle, what about if you put the bins out and then the council is late themselves? Mm. What they're going to do, either fine themselves or give you some kind of money back. No, John, I suspect that they absolutely won't do that. I imagine it's a one-way exchange, this. Aaron, what was you going to say?
0: Another one as well is scaffolders. Everybody that's ever used a scaffolder knows they love to basically just leave their kit in front of your house for as long as possible after they're finished. And then, of course, there's nowhere to put the bins, and you have to put the bins on the front. I used to look at the houses that don't take the bins inside, and I think, you know, what are you doing? Sort yourselves out. And then lo and behold, we had the scaffolders in. We were those people for a week. So I think you need to have some exceptions.
1: Christine says, Michelle, this whole thing, it feels to me like they're just trying to get money out of you for not moving your bin, because they themselves, when it comes to councils, are very often skint, she says. Sally said, so can we just be clear then? Do we get a precise pickup time for our bin, and will it always be honoured? She says that that is the only fair way of doing this. Peter says, I'm in Spain, where we have no bins at all on our properties. We have four or more commercial waste bins on every road, and we all have to deposit our waste bags directly into them, and they are emptied every single night. That's a good idea.
2: Well, it's an idea. I must say my bin collections are perfect, and I've got no complaint about it. Unusually, I've got no complaint, and I can't even say what kind of council, what their political persuasion is to congratulate them. So that's the end of that.
0: I mean, in Spain, have you been to Barcelona recently? Basically, they have this communal bin, and then the whole thing is lifted up, and it's automated, and it just goes in. It doesn't require any blokes. It's just the guy driving and one guy watching, and that's it. And they do a whole street in 20 minutes.
1: Oh, well, there you go. Anyway, sorry for having to talk rubbish today. Broadcasting rules are broadcasting rules, ladies and gents. I shall end this programme the way I just almost started that previous section, by wishing myself a happy birthday tomorrow. And
2: cheers.
1: More importantly, anyone else that shares a birthday with me tomorrow. I won't be here, but I'll be here in spirit, and I'll be thinking of each and every single one of you and watching as you raise a glass in Dewberry Tavern. That's all we've got time for. I wish that I could say it's been a delight, Kelvin. He gets more mischievous as the days go on. But anyway, that's all. Night-night.
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17: 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Cloud and spells of rain will sweep across all areas by midnight, bringing with them milder air, but followed then by blustery showers and colder air for the second half of Friday. Low pressure at the moment is sending its weather fronts in from the west, and within this zone between a warm front and a cold front, we've got what's called a warm sector, and that contains a lot of cloud, milder air, and an awful lot of rain. The heaviest rain over Western Hills of Scotland, Northern Ireland, Western England and Wales. Patchy light rain towards the southeast, but all areas will see the breeze picking up through the night, coming from the southwest and bringing an uptick in temperatures as the night goes on. So by dawn, mid-teens in many spots, and not a cold start to Friday by any stretch of the imagination. However, it will be a grey and damp start to the day, a lot of cloud across England and Wales, heavy rain for Wales and the mountains of Wales especially, but also some rain into the Midlands and Northern England. The rain clearing though, the far north of England, Northern Ireland and Scotland. Here we've got blustery showers following, interspersed by some sunny spells, although there is a spell of heavy rain just about holding on across Shetland and Orkney during the first few hours of the day. That'll clear to brighter skies eventually, and the rain across the southern half of the UK, well, that's also clearing slowly, but it lingers across southern and southeastern counties well into the afternoon. Now in the north, where we've got those showers, it's going to be very blustery with gusty winds, especially over the Pennines. That's going to make it feel on the cold side, staying mild in the southeast under the cloud and damp weather. Saturday, all areas affected by northwesterly gusty winds, bringing a mix of sunny spells and showers. The most frequent showers will be towards the northwest with hail and thunder mixed in, fewer showers towards the south and southeast with some blue sky. And temperatures back to around average on Saturday, some sunshine on Sunday, a bit of rain coming along from the southwest later.
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18: 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The M180 is closed between junctions 5 and 3 in Scunthorpe.
5: The M621 is affected by a collision at Junction 1 in Gildersham. In Scotland, the A78 is closed in both directions between Dunlop Street and A8 Ratho Street in Glasgow. Across Wales, the M4 westbound from Junction 23A at Meagher to Junction 26 at Malpas is congested with possible delays. And on the trains, southern services between Worthing and Hove may still be delayed or cancelled by up to 30 minutes as services recover after a person was struck by a train. For more travel news, go to gbnews.com.
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11: 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UK only. Entrance must be 18 or over. Lines close at 4 p.m. on the 23rd of October. Please check the closing time if listening or watching on demand. 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
27: Very, very good evening to you and a very warm welcome to GB News Tonight with me, your host, Martin Dorby. Coming up on tonight's cracking show.
29: Open the book. It is adopted.
27: European Union finally does something worthwhile because this afternoon, MEPs at the European Parliament historically voted by a landslide to proscribe the Muslim Brotherhood as a terrorist organisation. And with Donald Trump blaming the French riots in Paris and across the nation on uncontrolled immigration and Islam wanting to take over, is the world finally waking up to radical Islamism while Britain is asleep at the wheel? And meanwhile, shock new BBC pay data published today shows that white workers are paid less than ethnic minorities. Is this social justice or is it racist? And with trans employees top of Auntie's pay tree, is the BBC using licensed payers' money to bankroll their woke moral crusade? And also tonight.
30: You get so tired of reading and seeing fake news.
31: You are fake news.
30: The only one that likes to keep it going is the fake news.
31: If the fake news would like to go back and take a look, you can.
32: I got a lot of heat from the fake news. Look at all of them back there.
27: Well, Donald Trump's nuclear war on fake news is heading back to court as a number of news organizations are fighting the president's decision to ban their reporters from the White House of what he calls their relentless negative coverage. And finally tonight.
33: We shall fight on the beaches, we shall fight on the landing grounds, we shall fight in the fields and in the streets, we shall fight in the hills, we shall never surrender.
27: Yes, the Bank of England has cancelled Britain's greatest ever Prime Minister, Winston Churchill, from his banknotes and replaced him with a hedgehog. Bank bigwigs claim this is a modern refresh, but patriots have blasted this as sacrilege. Here's the question. Have £5 notes become £5 wokes? That's all coming up on tonight's show, but first it's time for your headlines, and here's Tatiana Sanchez.
0: Martin, thank you very much and good evening. The top stories. A High Court judge says Andrew Mountbatten Windsor and Thames Valley Police have agreed the search warrants that allowed officers to raid two of his properties earlier this year were unlawful. But the criminal investigation into the former Duke of York is ongoing, while further legal proceedings will decide whether police can keep hold of evidence seized during the searches. Andrew was arrested in February on suspicion of misconduct in public office following allegations he shared sensitive information with Jeffrey Epstein during his time as the UK's trade envoy. He denies any wrongdoing. The UK and Germany will face threats together, Prime Minister Andy Burnham said as he reaffirmed a series of defence and security partnerships. On his first official European trip, apart from visits to Ukraine, Mr. Burnham met the German Chancellor and was greeted with military honours in Berlin. Speaking to reporters, the Prime Minister said both countries were facing hybrid attacks on a regular basis and it makes sense, he said, to take them on together.
2: We are announcing today collaboration on a number of levels, particularly in relation to defence and security, a new partnership countering hybrid attacks. This is something that the UK and Germany are facing on a regular basis, and it makes sense to face these threats together and to support each other in countering them, as well as countering interference in our democratic processes as well.
0: In other news, two men have been arrested on suspicion of breaching the perimeter fence at an RAF base used by NATO and US military intelligence. The two men, aged 36 and 32, were arrested inside the base perimeter of RAF Molesworth in the early hours of today. Both are Latvian nationals currently living in the UK, according to the Met Police. A junior Royal Navy serviceman accused of plotting to leak classified information to Russia has appeared in court. 24-year-old Teddy Young is alleged to have abused his high-level security clearance to access secret defence and intelligence data after being deployed on a Navy vessel. It's said he drafted a message in Russian containing classified information and had allegedly taken steps to make direct contact with the Foreign Powers Authorities. Young was arrested by counter-terror police at his home in Bedfordshire on Tuesday and appeared before Westminster Magistrates Court today to face the charges for the first time. And three sisters whose bodies were recovered from the sea off Brighton took their own lives, a coroner's ruled. Emergency services were called to the scene around 5:45 a.m. on the 13th of May before the bodies of Jane Adetoro, Christina Walters and Rebecca Walters from West London were pulled from the water. A senior coroner ruled their deaths were suicide but noted the reason they took their lives sadly may never be known. Those are the latest headlines. More in an hour.
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14: Thank you, Tatiana. A very warm welcome back to GB News Tonight with me, your host, Martin Dubney. Yet more chaos on the streets of Paris today and protests considered the largest in recent French history. And while the pretense of the protests was about schools and education, President Donald Trump took to Truth social media and claimed this. What's happening in France is nothing less than out of control mass migration. This isn't about schools. This is about Islam wanting to take over a once great country. But is this just merely the latest chapter in the long story of the strange death of Europe? Well, who could forget this moment just a few months ago? Yes, of course, that's the Moroccan mass invasion of Spain that followed Spanish President Pedro Sanchez's radical decision to give an amnesty to all illegal immigrants. 1.2 million took him up on that offer. Well, as you'd expect, just as the petulant president calls an early election, there are signs that the Spanish have finally had enough. Behold, Spanish football fans unfurling the flag of the Reconquista at a football match this weekend. The Spanish national team playing the Czechs. The Reconquista, of course, was a series of military campaigns by northern Iberian Christian kingdoms to reclaim territory from Muslim rule, which ended in the 15th century, ending the Islamic rule of Spain entirely. The tide is beginning to turn in Europe. And all these events have culminated in this vote in Europe today.
29: Open the book. It is adopted.
1: It is an historic win, a great success.
3: The definition of the Islamic Brotherhood as a terroristic organization.
15: The European Parliament today voted for the security and the freedom of all Europeans.
3: This is a victory for the ECR party, for whole Europe.
16: Congratulations to Europe. The Parliament shows the right way of doing things.
17: So it's a great success today.
14: Astonishingly, today, the European Parliament has voted support, adding the Muslim Brotherhood to the European Union's terrorist list, along with setting out a strategy counter Islamist entryism and Muslim Brotherhood networks. And who would have thought that Brussels, in its infinite delusion and detachment from the reality of the ever-growing tide of Islamism, would actually begin leading the charge against it? It may have taken more than a quarter of a century, but it seems that Europe and the European Union, of all places, has finally woken up. I'm delighted to be joined now by my guest this evening. That's Fabrice Leggeri, who's a French MEP and the former director of the European Border and Coast Guard Agency. Monsieur Leggeri, thank you. That's Fabrice Leggeri, who's a French MEP and the former director of the European Border and Coast Guard Agency. Monsieur Leggeri, thank you for your

0: by let's say EU fundings to support Muslim Brotherhood and other organizations which are very close to Islamist organizations. And we want, of course, to close them the doors of the European Union institutions, because the scandal, the political scandal, is that for years now, they had open doors. They had many EU funds supporting their activities. And we want simply to stop that.
1: Fabrice, one of your colleagues today said that this vote was designed to stop what he called the conquering of the social life of the territory and the public sphere by radical Islam in the European continent. It's incredible for us here in the UK to learn that Strasbourg, Brussels, the European Union is leading the charge on this. It's incredible.
0: Well, we can see that there is indeed a constellation of Islamist organizations. So this is what we call the Islamist entrism. So, for example, they use the vocabulary, the narrative of being inclusive, tolerance, non-discrimination. So they are completely misusing and abusing nice concepts, and they are weaponizing them against us, against our own values, against our own society and our way of life. And now, indeed, citizens are waking up. Four major political groups in the European Parliament agreed on supporting that resolution. And hopefully, this is just the beginning.
1: Fabrice, if I may now turn our attention to the grotesque sights in Paris today, and over recent days we've seen, I think now, more than 24 schools burned or vandalised by mobs. Prime Minister hopeful Jordan Bardella, your boss, blamed this on decades of laxity and mass immigration. And Donald Trump waded in today saying what's happening in France is nothing less than out of control mass migration. He also said this is about Islam wanting to take over our once great country. How big an involvement in what we're seeing on our screens now do you think radical Islam has?
0: Well, what we observe today in the European Parliament is also what we observed in the past days in France. And of course, the far left, the French far left, opposed the resolution in the European Union Parliament, and they are fueling violence. Mélenchon, so the boss of this La France Insoumise, the French far left, he said that, in fact, violence is legitimate, and they are supporting, in fact, Islamist organization. And we, of course, can see that there are connections. So this is, in my views, entrism. And this is an example of this kind of Islamist entrism. Of course, you will not see it put in writing so clearly, but now we have more and more elements demonstrating that the behavior of those students, in fact, is fueled by the far left. And when we hear, for example, that one of them said that they want to kill teachers or they want to fight against the police on behalf of Allah, this has nothing to do, let's say, with difficult situations in French schools. There might be some difficulties, of course. It's legitimate to express difficulties when there are difficulties, if they are short of teachers, if they are lacking some means to work properly in the schools. But when they say they want to fight against the police and fight against French institutions on behalf of Allah, this is something completely different.
1: Thank you very much indeed for joining us tonight on the show on GB News. I appreciate your time. Fabrice Légeri, French MEP, the former director of the European Border and Coast Guard Agency. Thank you for your time, sir. Back to the studio in Westminster now, delighted to be joined by tonight's panel, the editor of the Sunday Telegraph, Alistair Heath, and the public affairs executive and former Labour councillor, Kevin Craig. Gentlemen, welcome. Kevin, I'm going to start with you. The MEPs finally today doing something radical, something which wouldn't have happened even a few years ago. That gives us a taste, I think, of the changing continent, the changing parliament. But how much stock do you place in the faith, the notion that the anarchy we're seeing on the streets of France is to do with uncontrolled immigration and Islamism?
2: I think we're mixing up a number of issues here. And anybody who knows France and French history

0: industry knows that periodically there are significant outbreaks of unrest on the streets. It happened in 1968. This is just a modern version of that. It isn't to do with Islam, I would contend. I'd also contend, with all due respect to Donald Trump, that he's not massively well-briefed on French history, post-colonialism, immigration, French identity. France is very divided. So I think you're conflating two things here. And I think it's good that there's more scrutiny on the Muslim Brotherhood. They worry me, and the Home Secretary of all governments has the ability to ban them if the evidence is there. And there is a growing pressure on that.
1: Alan Zahid, of course, you have a huge connection to France. What's your take on this anarchy that's enveloping the nation?
2: Well, it's a disgrace, but it's not really surprising. I think something very interesting is happening in France, which is that France is shifting massively to the right. And the sort of scenes we've seen will merely fuel that, I think. I mean, you know, this is not like 1968. In 1968, you had a traditional far-left pseudo-revolution, where very, you know, Maoists and Leninists and so on took to the streets, and these young students had a massive effect on French society and French politics for decades after that, and that's one of the reasons why France has shifted so much to the left. Today, these protesters are a pale version of the 1968 protesters, are much less intellectual, but they've been influenced by postmodernism, by proto-Marxism and sort of a more degenerate version of that horrible ideology. But also, many of them have indeed been influenced by Islamism or philosophies that are closely related. You see Palestinian flags on the streets, you see kafirs, you see all that sort of stuff. And the protests are clearly partly fueled by the French far left, Mélenchon, as your speaker before said. And he's united the sort of the old communist movement with the sort of anti-Western coalition of ideologies, including Islamism. So it's a very toxic situation. The overwhelming majority of the population is totally against these protests. You're seeing violent thugs fighting the police, burning schools down, attacking people, burning cars. It's really horrible. It feels a bit different to the recent protests that we've seen in France. It feels nastier and more sinister because of all this kind of Islamist part to it.
1: Kevin?
0: I mean, a lot of that I would agree with, but this all did start over funding disputes in schools. There are genuine issues there. It suits the politician that we'd heard from his political party to attribute blame for violent criminal behaviour to far left politicians. But I would say
1: they were there, though. The Jeremy Corbyn of France was on the front line whipping this up.
0: But he's not.
1: Use the evidence of your own eyes. There are communist flags, anti-capitalist flags, Palestinian flags.
0: I agree that, I mean, Alice is absolutely right that the vast majority of the French people don't like that sort of action against their brave public servants. But the point is, there isn't actually quantifiable evidence about the degree to which those demonstrations and that violence is being driven by Islamists. I mean, it's open to debate for sure. It was interesting, your package at the start, you know, you're bringing in a flag. I'm not sure which football match that was. It probably was it an international?
1: It was the international match on Saturday.
0: Well, that's
1: it was Spain versus the Czech Republic.
0: Yeah. And so migration, identity, national identity, pride in one's history, I think are live issues in many countries.
2: Yeah.
0: I think we are one of the best, and that's why, even though it was a Tory leader's speech, I loved a lot of what she had to say when she got stuck into. And
2: But you know, to me, what's happened in France is quite catastrophic. I think the degree of immigration and the failures of integration in France have really, really undermined French society, and we're seeing a lot of that stuff happen. Come real now with these horrible kind of riots in the streets.
0: But would you agree they're very divided, Alistair?
2: Yes, they're very, very divided. But France is shifting to the right as a result of this kind of stuff. The backlash is phenomenal.
0: Yeah.
2: And by the way, you're right. Some of this stuff is obviously caused by actual issues in schools. But what's happened is that the French establishment has vandalised the French state school system. The French state school system a few decades ago was incredibly good. And now it's terrible. It's rotten. Their results in French schools are now much worse than results in British schools. That's an incredible change. Mm. And that was caused by a far-left philosophy that actually emanated from the 1968 revolution and sort of percolated down and has basically ruined a great country.
1: And what we're seeing here, you have to admit, Kevin, is a coming together of disparate groups, but they have one thing in common, a hatred of capitalism, and let's face it, a hatred of the West.
0: There's some truth in that. I think one of the other issues, which is live in France, and it's as it is in our own country, is more people feeling that the economy and society doesn't work for them and being prone to being sucked in by extremists on the left and right.
1: Okay, thank you, gentlemen. A great start to the show. Now, coming up next, shock new BBC pay data published today shows that white workers are paid less than ethnic minorities. Here's the question. Is this justice or is it racist? And with trans employees top of the pay tree, is this the BBC using licensed payers' money to bankroll the BBC's woke moral crusade? That's next.
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7: Premier League managers have swerved questions on Manchester City's legal battle as the season prepares to resume this weekend. Coventry boss Frank Lampard said he wasn't inside the story, while Leeds coach Daniel Farke said it would make no sense to provide his opinion on something that doesn't concern his club. Bournemouth boss Marco Rose went further, insisting he wasn't a politician. City recently appealed after a commission found them guilty of breaching financial rules, with the club continuing to protest their innocence. That's the latest sport. 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
1: Oh. Welcome back to GB News Tonight with me, Martin Daubin. Now, it's emerged today that the BBC is paying its ethnic minority staff more than their white counterparts in every pay bracket bar one. And for years, we heard about the racial pay gap when it was in favour of white people, and of course, the gender pay gap when it was in favour of men. But we can only assume that all of those activists will be out in their droves to defend white people, considering these latest revelations from the BBC today. But the real question is this. Is a public broadcaster really broadcasting using your money to atone for the sins and of whiteness and of also of heterosexuality? Is the BBC here using licence fee money to basically be social justice warriors? I'm delighted now to be joined by the campaign director of Defund the BBC, and that is you, Rebecca Ryan. Rebecca, welcome to the show. It's a pleasure, as always, to have your company. Quite the revelation today to find out that white people are at the bottom of the pay bracket. Is that racist?
10: I mean, this is the BBC getting itself completely tangled up in knots over this DEI stuff. You know, they've been shown, there was a report out earlier this year, which was the thematic review of portrayal and representation, the BBC's own internal review, in which they found that sort of tick box diversity really wasn't going down very well with the British public, and they were sort of shoehorning people in. So they've already known that this over-representation that they have had of sort of diversity on screens isn't really kind of switching people off. And we found that at Defund the BBC, clearly, that people are feeling represented. And the Royal Charter, which is what actually allows the BBC to tax people for watching any live broadcast TV, actually obliges the BBC to represent all parts of the UK. But what we're seeing here actually is, you know, not only are they underrepresenting white people and older people and working class people, but they're also underpaying them. It's absolutely outrageous.
1: 13.2% better off in the lowest pay band if you're an ethnic minority. For a senior leader, 5.3% better off. And elsewhere, there's some even more curious statistics, because if you're disabled and the manager of the BBC, you're paid 7.5% more than if you're a white person. And top of the pops, LGBTQ plus staff in the highest band are paid 8.8% higher than a white person. Rebecca, is the BBC basically saying here that if you're gay or trans or queer or disabled or black, you're worth more than a white person?
10: I think they're just desperately trying to hit these quotas, and they're desperately trying to appear woke, and they're misusing British taxpayers, licence fee payers' money in order to do this. And I think that's the thing that's really outrageous, is that people should be paid based on meritocracy, based on how hard they work, how good they are at their job, and not based on some box that they're ticking. And the BBC's got serious questions to answer on sort of its sort of value for money as it is, without seeing these figures and realising that people are being paid more just because they tick a few boxes. It's outrageous.
1: It's an absolute pleasure to have your company. Thank you for joining us tonight, Rebecca Ryan. That's the campaign director there of Defund the BBC. Thank you very much indeed. Back to my panel now. Of course, the editor of the Sunday Telegraph, Alistair Heath, and the public affairs executive and former Labour councillor, Kevin Craig. Kevin, let's start with you. Let's be blunt about this. If these figures were inverted, there'd be cries of racism tonight. Black Lives Matter would be taking to the streets. Surely this is also racism.
0: Now, you've pulled out selective statistics from this report. In there, it shows that white staff still earn 0.7% more than ethnic minority staff. Men earn 7.6% more than women. Why do we not know who funds Defund the BBC? They never tell us who funds them. And 94% of people in this country use the BBC, and its charter is up for review. It's a process where they're going to have to justify what they do. The people in the BBC know that across the world, the BBC is respected for truth and balance. It's a national broadcaster. It is the people's channel, Martin, right?
1: Well, we beat BBC News every single day. Trust me on that, my friend.
0: But you, and I like coming on here and having a good ding-dong, and I like the people who work here, but the BBC is a national broadcaster, has got standards of balance and of journalism that it's very hard to beat them. And I think this report today, you can pick out bits if you want to bash the BBC see like that lady does, but actually the detail is there is still a slight imbalance in pay grades, and the BBC's got the charter review where it has to justify it. And isn't it good that political appointments are going to be taken off the BBC board?
1: Kevin, you've neatly avoided all the points that I put to you.
0: I just told you the data that I've chosen.
1: Let's put them to you, Alistair Heath. This is clearly favouring ethnic minorities and trans people and disabled people over white people. The facts are the facts.
2: There should be three principles. One, total meritocracy. Two, total colourblindness. Three, I don't support the publication, the compulsory publication of all these figures about everything where people spend all their time compiling data across fortunes and so on. It just creates issues for everybody. As to the BBC, well, as you know, I don't think the licence fee should exist. The licence fee should be abolished, and the BBC should compete in the marketplace like everybody else. And, of course, the BBC is not neutral. It's not balanced. It's very, very biased. It's very left-wing. It's got a progressive agenda. It's had it for decades now. Its impact on the public discourse has been negative because it's skewed the debate in certain ways for years. And I just think that we live in 2026. There's an infinite amount of broadcasting available, an infinite amount of news available. Newspapers and others have joined in, you know, produce podcasts and video and so on. And it's time for a complete change, and taxpayers should be forced to no longer be forced to subsidise one broadcaster.
1: Kevin, one final question to you. If the BBC clearly merits trans people, people of colour, disabled people more than white people, does that have any impact on its editorial lens?
0: I don't think that it does. It wants to employ a workforce that represents the general population. I don't think there's anything that wrong with that. And I respect very much Alistair. He's a very well-regarded high-level journalist. But his perspective, working for a right-of-centre paper, you know, they don't like the BBC. And the BBC, the reason I know it works is it gets walloped from the left and walloped from the right, and that's a sign of a broadcaster doing its job.
1: Well, today's getting walloped from the whites. Look at the data.
0: Yes, but what do you mean? White staff still earn 0.7 more than ethnic minority staff. Men earn 7.6% more than women. The headline is a difference within pay bands, and 13.2% is the biggest gap.
1: So you don't think there's anything to see here?
0: The fact that the data
1: in full transparency today clearly shows an imbalance.
0: I agree passionately that there should never be pay decided on ethnicity. And if that was to be found to be the case, well, if it was, then the BBC would have trouble in the charter review.
1: What do you think, Alistair? I mean, is this time for a full probe? Is it time to...
2: Oh, there's certainly a probe in that and in many other things, you know. I mean, for example, you know, the BBC's coverage of the Middle East and the BBC's coverage of the environment and the BBC's coverage of just about everything. I agree, these figures, that's why we wrote up the story, right? These are very newsworthy figures that need to be discussed and create the kind of debate we're having here. Bottom line is, I think the BBC's licence fee is a travesty, and one whose time has passed, in fact, whose time has passed a long time ago, and it's high time for a completely different settlement when it comes to broadcasting and news in this country.
1: Okay, thank you very much, Alistair Heath. Thank you very much, Kevin Craig. Superb debate, as ever. Now, a BBC spokesman, or is it spokeswoman, or spokesier? We don't know. The BBC said this. The BBC is committed to fair and equal pay for all. We continue to monitor our pay gaps closely and do expect to see small fluctuations year on year. Thank you to my panel, coming up in just a moment's time.
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18: The only one that likes to keep it going is the fake news.
19: If the fake news would like to go back and take a look, you can.
20: I got a lot of heat from the fake news. Look at all of them back there. Oh, yeah.
1: Well, Donald Trump's nuclear war on fake news is now heading back to court as a number of left-wing news organizations are fighting the president's decision to ban their reporters from the White House over what he calls their relentless negative coverage. That's next.
21: Hi there, welcome to the latest update from the Met Office for GB News. Cloud and spells of rain will sweep across all areas by midnight, bringing with them milder air, but followed then by blustery showers and colder air for the second half of Friday. Low pressure at the moment is sending its weather fronts in from the west, and within this zone between a warm front and a cold front, we've got what's called a warm sector, and that contains a lot of cloud, milder air, and an awful lot of rain. The heaviest rain over western hills Isles of Scotland, Northern Ireland, Western England and Wales. Patchy light rain towards the southeast, but all areas will see the breeze picking up through the night, coming from the southwest and bringing an uptick in temperatures as the night goes on. So by dawn, mid-teens in many spots, and not a cold start to Friday by any stretch of the imagination. However, it will be a grey and damp start to the day, a lot of cloud across England and Wales, heavy rain for Wales and the mountains of Wales especially, but also some rain into the Midlands and Northern England. The rain's clearing though, the far north of England, Northern Ireland and Scotland. Here we've got blustery showers following, interspersed by some sunny spells, although there is a spell of heavy rain just about holding on across Shetland and Orkney during the first few hours of the day. That'll clear to brighter skies eventually. And the rain across the southern half of the UK, well, that's also clearing slowly, but it lingers across southern and southeastern counties well into the afternoon. Now, in the north, where we've got those showers, it's going to be very blustery with gusty winds, especially over the Pennines. That's going to make it feel on the cold side, staying mild in the southeast under the cloud and damp weather. Saturday, all areas affected by northwesterly gusty winds, bringing a mix of sunny spells and showers. The most frequent showers will be towards the northwest with hail and thunder mixed in, fewer showers towards the south and southeast with some blue sky. And temperatures back to around average on Saturday, some sunshine on Sunday, a bit of rain coming along from the southwest later.
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1: A warm welcome back to GB News Tonight with me, Martin Daubin. Now, Donald Trump's nuclear war on fake news is heading back to the courts. CNN, MS Now and Politico are fighting the president's decision to ban their reporters from the White House over what he calls their relentless negative coverage. And we all know what Trump thinks of the fake news media.
16: You get so tired of reading and seeing fake news.
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18: The only one that likes to keep it going is the fake news.
19: If the fake news would like to go back and take a look, you can.
20: I got a lot of heat from the fake news. Look at all of them back there.
1: Well, no love lost there. Now, a judge temporarily blocked the ban last month, but that order expires today. And Trump says he wants real news, not fake news. But here's the question. Is Trump taking on biased journalism or actually trying to silence his critics? And is this the thin end of state-sponsored censorship? That's the debate to have in the studio now with my panel, the editor of the Sunday Telegraph, Alistair Heath, and the public affairs executive and the former Labour councillor, Kevin Craig. Alistair, as an editor, an esteemed editor, I'm going to come to you first. Politically, the Telegraph might be more aligned with Trump than not, but in terms of this, what's your take as an editor?
2: I think Trump is wrong on this. I'll just point out one thing, which is that Politico, one of the publications in question, is owned by the same company as the Telegraph, Axel Springer, the German company that bought us a few months ago.
1: Yeah.
2: But I support the right of journalists to scrutinise politicians. I think there needs to be a completely free press, and I think politicians should put themselves out to questions and scrutiny from every kind of media, of every kind of political persuasion. I think Trump is totally wrong on this. I think he needs to relent. And to be honest, I think the US courts will strike down what he's done. You only had one court intervene. I suspect eventually the courts will impose proper free speech again when it comes to the White House. That's the American way, right? They've got very strong protections on free speech, which we don't have in this country. But in general, I think that politicians should always be open to scrutiny from every kind of media, from all political persuasions. Now, I also think that there shouldn't be excessive barriers on new entrants, for example. New media players like GB News should have full access. You know, everyone should have access. But I think Trump is totally wrong. to be trying to ban Politico and the others from his press conferences.
1: Kevin, is there a point from Donald Trump, though, when he would reasonably say that CNN, MS Now, Politico and MSBCN and lots of others have never said a single positive thing about him ever? Everything they do is a gotcha moment. And he would argue, what's the point letting them in? They don't come here to be open. They come in there to try and annihilate
0: him. But Martin, it would be so outrageous. Imagine it over here. Imagine a Labour government saying, right, Telegraph, Sunday Telegraph, that's it. You know, we know you don't support Labour governments. You've never endorsed one before the British people. That's it. We're going to ban you from the press lobby. Unimaginable. And the same thing here. There are slants that media have, but if you're the leader of the free world, come on, grow a pair. You know, you don't need to do this. It's profoundly un-American. I think Alice is absolutely right. This is heading to be overturned, not least given that one of the judges has already gone against it, is one of Trump's own appointees. And it's just, it's unhelpful to him, you know.
1: Alistair, what about this notion, and here's the irony, is that when Donald Trump version one was in power, the ratings of CNN, MSBCN, they went through the roof because he was their antichrist. He was the fuel to their fire every single day. When Joe Biden was in, their ratings fell off a cliff.
2: Yes.
1: And here's the point. They hate the Donald Trump circus, but they're desperate to be inside the tent.
2: I think left-wing broadcasters like CNN or left-wing newspapers and the New York Times gained a huge amount from having Trump as president. I mean, they gained massive in the first term, and they'll gain massive in the second term. Absolutely. Why? Because Trump is a newsmaker. Trump has an incredible ability to dominate and create news. I mean, there's never been anybody like him before, and there'll never be anybody like him. Now, by the way, I disagree with him on some stuff profoundly, and I agree with him on other things. One of the things I totally disagree with, as I've said, is I think he's wrong to be trying to ban these media organisations. But the point is, on, for example, the Middle East, or on just about anything, he can just go onto Twitter, go onto X, and suddenly create a massive global news story. And then you can change again and create another massive global news story. I mean, you can do that several times a day. And that's pretty remarkable. And so therefore, there's a symbiotic relationship between parts of the American media and Trump, whether or not they like him.
1: I wonder, Kevin, if something else is at play here. We've seen a new world media landscape, as you said, podcasts, online.
0: This is it.
1: The establishment media, and dare I bring GB News into this equation, if I may, the establishment media is losing its grip. Maybe Trump thought, we don't need you anymore. What's the point?
0: There is an element to that. And if you look over here, half of 18 to 24-year-olds had seen content from Andy Burnham in his first six weeks as Prime Minister. He is not giving access to the Sun when I last looked. And it's the same principle at play here, where leaders recognise that to reach the electorate and target parts of the electorate, the old rules are gone.
1: So without getting too much into domestic politics, because we do have a little election coming, you're basically saying the Prime Minister has banned the British media outlet. That's fine. But Trump can't do the same. That's hypocrisy.
0: Yeah, and apologies regarding Perda, but I'm just saying that they both, leaders across the world, are changing how they try to communicate with their voters, and legacy media need to modernise or they're going to be left behind.
1: Alistair, final point to you. It's fair to say that the combative nature of American politics, of the constant cut and thrust, initially for a while was very entertaining, very interesting. But when you know that CNN, Politico, MS Now, MSBCN, it's literally a gotcha every single time. You can't blame the president for getting tired of a constant threat of annihilation.
2: Well, I don't actually accept that publications of the Politico are doing what you just said they do. But the point is, I don't really care. I mean, I think that he should open himself up to scrutiny to every media. This is why I disagree with his decision to ban these media companies. But the point is, he has his own social media. He has his own platforms. If he wants to talk unmediated to the public, he can easily do so. And of course, does that all the time. So that's actually an additional reason for him to not ban anybody and for him to encourage free speech. Because for the first time ever, politicians can just reach directly to millions and millions of people without the intermediation of journalists. Mm. So to be honest, there's no excuse whatsoever for that ridiculous idea of his to ban those organisations.
1: Okay, gentlemen, magnificent. Thank you both very much. Thank you, Alistair. Thank you, Kevin. Now, coming up in just a moment's time.
3: We shall fight on the beaches. We shall fight on the landing grounds. We shall fight in the fields and in the streets. We shall fight in the hills. We shall never surrender.
1: Well, the Bank of England has surrendered. They finally dropped Britain's greatest ever Prime Minister, Winston Churchill, from his banknotes, and they've replaced him with a hedgehog. Bank bigwigs claim this is a modern refresh, but patriots have blasted it as sacrilege. Here's the question. Have £5 notes now become £5 wokes? That's next.
5: Dinner under the stars tonight?
7: That reminds me of our travel insurance.
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23: There's more very unsettled weather to come across southern Europe as we go through tomorrow. In the west, it's drier than the start of the week across much of Spain, Portugal, and many areas of France as well. However, heavy thundery rain currently across Italy is pushing eastwards to affect parts of Croatia, Montenegro, Greece, for example. We could see in excess of 100 millimetres in just a day. There's going to be thunder, large hail, gusty winds, even the risk of some tornadoes and water spouts. But things should settle down through the weekend.
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32: I've been in Westminster for a long time, but I know that though power may be here, its effect on people's lives is across the whole of the country. We may be where rules are made, but it's where they're implemented that matters. Join me, Jacob Rees-Mogg, for forthright and frank discussion on where Britain has come from, where it's going, and where it will end up. That's State of the Nation, Monday to Thursday, 8 to 9 o'clock. Vox Populi, Vox Dei.
1: Welcome back to GB News tonight with me, Martin Daubner. Now, Winston Churchill survived two world wars, led Britain through its darkest hour, and helped defeat the terrible, terrible regime of the Nazis. But apparently, he is now too elitist and divisive for the Bank of England, so he's being dropped for a hedgehog and a bumblebee instead. Yes, our illustrious war hero is being replaced on the £5 notes by wildlife icons instead. But why stop at that? Why stop at hedgehogs? What about some other great, noble British icons? How about Greta Thunberg, the climate crusader, turned Gaza flotilla firebrand? How about getting her on a £5 note? She's a darling of the British establishment. Or about all of those doctors and engineers who are crossing the English Channel right now and breaking into the country illegally? Why not honour them on a banknote? Let's hear it for the Dinghy Boys. And who could forget Shamima Begum, the ISIS bride who so many in the political class want to come back to Britain despite leaving Britain to join a terror group? Here's the question. Have £5 notes become £5 wokes? Well, I'm delighted to be joined by my panel. Editor of the Sunday Telegraph, Alistair Heath, and the Public Affairs Executive, former Labour Councillor Kevin Craig, and as ever, hoving interview like a vision because Stake the Nation is up next, Sir Jacob Rees-Mogg. Alistair, I'll start with you. Of course, we're being facetious there with our mock-up banknotes, but on a serious point, why replace our greatest ever Prime Minister with a hedgehog?
4: No, I think that's very, very wrong, right? I think we are, you know, Churchill is a British hero and we need to talk about that all the time. Therefore, you know, it's almost like a woke right, you know, the woke right has joined in with the far left in trying to demonise Churchill. It's completely insane, right? Churchill was a great man, a great hero. We need to talk about him more. We need him on banknotes. Every school child should know who he is, and we're going entirely the wrong way by doing this kind of stuff. And this self-hatred is absolutely absurd and obscene. And it is one of the reasons for the cultural confusion of this country.
1: But I wonder, actually, Kevin, if British school children do know who Churchill is and they've been told he's a racist. They've been taught he's the architect of empire by the academic institutions. It's small wonder the biggest ever consultation in British banknotes histories has led to Winnie being debanked.
0: Well, here's a question, right? And I am profoundly grateful that Winston Churchill led this country to a conflict where we won, which ended 26 years before I was born. But was he a racist? Churchill?
1: No.
0: He wasn't?
1: No. Yeah. You think he was?
0: I think there's a debate that did he have very old-fashioned ideas about colour, but he's still a national icon.
1: So by today's standards, you're judging our greatest ever premier through the history, the lens of today. That's the problem.
0: I think he was a magnificent man for what he did for this country. But I think that, you know, if you're going to talk about history in an accurate way, you know, he was half cut by 11 a.m. You know, these things wouldn't be done now, but they were of a time. Do I think that we should be taking off banknotes? No. I note that it was voted for by members of the public, right? And they all expressed their view on what animal they wanted. Personally, I'd have left him on there for the reasons Alistair alluded to. But there is a debate. I mean, you know, that he did have some very, very old attitudes, didn't he? It doesn't mean he wasn't great.
4: But which past figure didn't have attitudes that people today don't like, right? So we can't have a year zero every 10 years
0: I agree.
4: All past heroes have to be destroyed and now we need to have, you know, hedgehogs on banknotes.
0: I agree.
4: He's a great hero. And, you know, Britain, obviously, like all histories, are kind of have got good things and bad things about them. But on balance, I think British history was great.
0: There we are.
4: And I think Churchill was a hero.
0: Yeah, I agree.
1: So, Jacob, let's bring you in. Winnie replaced by a hedgehog. It's absurd.
6: It's insufferably twee. It's just so wet to have some pathetic little hedgehog on our banknotes. This is no sign of greatness or security in the currency. It's just pathetic. It really is miserable that Bank of England's going down this route and being so dishonest about it, because they said, oh, it's all for security. This turned out to be a lie. They did it because they had a consultation focus groups that said he seemed divisive and so on with a very small number of people. They then have a consultation on what to put on it, but they only allow you to choose amongst animals. They don't allow you to choose great figures. Dishonesty of the Bank of England and utter wet wipery.
1: Very, very good. Very, very good. But is this actually the thinning of something else? It is a full-scale cultural attack on our heritage, our history, and Winston Churchill is the tallest poppy of all.
6: It's the establishment failing to believe in our nation. It shows much more that notes themselves don't matter. We've only had figures on the notes in recent years. It's the symbolism. It's the symbolism of a nation in decline that doesn't believe in itself, doesn't have any confidence in itself, doesn't recognise that it's needed amazing people who took tough decisions, took risks to make things happen in the past. And so you have a hedgehog just waiting to be run over, put on your banknote.
0: You guys are reading too much into this, I have to say.
4: Well, I'll read something more into it then. Which is, it's also a distraction, because the Bank of England is in charge of inflation.
2: Inflation has been a catastrophe now for about 10, 15 years. The bank has consistently broken its target and has been allowed to get away with it. And instead, you know, and it's engaging in these ridiculous woke social engineering programs and not focusing on its core competence, which is fighting inflation. So that's yet another disgrace.
1: And there we go. If their crime was printing endless money, now they're printing endless money with hedgehogs on it. Sir Jacob Rees-Mogg. State of the Nation is up next. What's on your menu, sir?
32: Well, we're going to talk about the question of innocence until proved guilty and the police abusing their powers. You may not like a public figure. You may think he's behaved unwisely, but that doesn't make him a criminal. And the search warrants against Prince Andrew, as he was, have now turned out to be unlawful. That is desperately serious. The highest in the land should be subject to the law in the same way as the lowest in the land. They shouldn't be treated worse.
1: Do you think in their clamour to get a big scalp, they've just been too quick to steam in there?
32: They haven't done their homework, have they? They've bungled. And that's really important because all our rights are protected by our ancient freedoms. Warrants must be according to law. You are innocent until proved guilty. You're tried by a jury. And the police and the Crown Prosecution Service just seem to be a little bit careless, a little bit hasty.
1: Magnificent stuff. Thank you very much. Sir Jacob Rees-Mogg is up next. Kevin, superb. Alistair, thank you both, you gentlemen. I'll see you tomorrow at 3 p.m. Up next, though, State of the Nation with Sir Jacob Rees-Mogg.
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9: 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Cloud and spells of rain will sweep across all areas by midnight, bringing with them milder air, but followed then by blustery showers and colder air for the second half of Friday. Low pressure at the moment is sending its weather fronts in from the west, and within this zone between a warm front and a cold front, we've got what's called a warm sector, and that contains a lot of cloud, milder air, and an awful lot of rain. The heaviest rain over Western Hills of Scotland, Northern Ireland, Western England and Wales. Patchy light rain towards the southeast, but all areas will see the breeze picking up through the night, coming from the southwest and bringing an uptick in temperatures as the night goes on. So by dawn, mid-teens in many spots, and not a cold start to Friday by any stretch of the imagination. However, it will be a grey and damp start to the day, a lot of cloud across England and Wales, heavy rain for Wales and the mountains of Wales especially, but also some rain into the Midlands and Northern England. The rain's clearing though, the far north of England, Northern Ireland and Scotland. Here we've got blustery showers following, interspersed by some sunny spells, although there is a spell of heavy rain just about holding on across Shetland and Orkney during the first few hours of the day. That'll clear to brighter skies eventually, and the rain across the southern half of the UK, well, that's also clearing slowly, but it lingers across southern and southeastern counties well into the afternoon. Now in the north, where we've got those showers, it's going to be very blustery with gusty winds, especially over the Pennines. That's going to make it feel on the cold side, staying mild in the southeast under the cloud and damp weather. Saturday, all areas affected by northwesterly gusty winds, bringing a mix of sunny spells and showers. The most frequent showers will be towards the northwest with hail and thunder mixed in, fewer showers towards the south and southeast with some blue sky. And temperatures back to around average on Saturday, some sunshine on Sunday, a bit of rain coming along from the southwest later.
8: Today, clouds overhead, total zen within. 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
3: 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Entrance must be 18 or over. Lines close at 4 p.m. on the 23rd of October. Please check the closing time if listening or watching on demand. Good luck.
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16: Hello, good evening. It's me, Jacob Rees-Mogg, on State of the Nation tonight. Another embarrassing example of delay and incompetence in the justice system as the police raids at the former Prince Andrew's properties have been ruled unlawful because they were issued under the wrong legal powers. What does this say about the basic function of the British state? Also tonight. Is Europe in a state of crisis? The student protests in France have turned violent, fires have been set off in towns, and police have clashed with demonstrators as hundreds are left injured. But as the riots spread to Belgium, is the continent of Europe risking falling into catastrophe? Plus...
17: Never in the field of human conflict was so much owed by so many to so few.
16: The man who defeated fascism in Europe, Sir Winston Churchill, has been replaced on our banknotes by candidates deemed more worthy of tribute. Bees, puffins, owls, and hedgehogs. Why are our institutions so insistent on becoming ineffably twee? And cigarettes, wine, and spirits, things some of us, particularly my producer, enjoy, but the state doesn't want you to. So, under the guise of health and revenue, they're taxed to the hilt. But new research has proved the immortal Laffer curve true once again. As duties rise, revenue falls. Is it time the state stopped its failed experiment of taxing everything for the sake of it? State of the Nation starts now.

0: I'll also be joined by my most phlogistically prognosticating panel, the former Conservative MP and Minister Steve Baker and the Labour peer Diane Hayter. As always, let me know what you think, mailmog at gbnews.com, and tell me who you want to see on our banknotes. But first, it's your favourite time of the day. It's the News Bulletin with Tatiana Sanchez.
1: Jacob, thank you very much and good evening. The top stories. A High Court judge says Andrew Mountbatten Windsor in Thames Valley police have agreed the search warrants that allowed officers to raid two of his properties earlier this year were unlawful. But the criminal investigation into the former Duke of York is ongoing, while further legal proceedings will decide whether police can keep hold of evidence seized during the searches. Andrew was arrested in February on suspicion of misconduct in public office following allegations he shared sensitive information with Jeffrey Epstein during his time as the UK's trade envoy. He denies any wrongdoing. The UK and Germany will face threats together, Prime Minister Andy Burnham said, as he reaffirmed a series of defence and security partnerships. On his first official European trip, apart from visits to Ukraine, Mr. Burnham met the German Chancellor and was greeted with military honours in Berlin. Speaking to reporters, the Prime Minister said both countries were facing hybrid attacks on a regular basis, and it makes sense to take them on together.
2: We are announcing today collaboration on a number of levels, particularly in relation to defence and security, a new partnership countering hybrid attacks. This is something that the UK and Germany are facing on a regular basis, and it makes sense to face these threats together and to support each other in countering them, as well as countering interference in our democratic processes as well.
1: Elsewhere, two men have been arrested on suspicion of breaching the perimeter fence at an RAF base used by NATO and US military intelligence. The two men, aged 36 and 32, were arrested inside the base perimeter of RAF Molesworth in the early hours of today. Both are Latvian nationals currently living in the UK, according to the Metropolitan Police. A junior Royal Navy serviceman accused of plotting to leak classified information to Russia has appeared in court. 24-year-old Teddy Young is alleged to have abused his high-level security clearance to access secret defence and intelligence data after being deployed on a Navy vessel. It said he drafted a message in Russian containing classified information and had allegedly taken steps to make direct contact with the foreign powers authorities. Young was arrested by counter-terror police at his home in Bedfordshire on Tuesday and appeared before Westminster Magistrates Court today to face the charges for the first time. And three sisters whose bodies were recovered from the sea off Brighton took their own lives, the coroners ruled. Emergency services were called to the scene around 5:45 a.m. on the 13th of May, before the bodies of Jane Adetoro, Christina Waters and Rebecca Waters from West London were pulled from the water. A senior coroner ruled their deaths were suicide, but noted the reason they took their lives sadly may never be known. Those are the latest GB News headlines for now. Back to the one and only Jacob.
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0: Welcome back to State of the Nation. Let justice be done, though the heavens fall. One of our foundational constitutional rights is that we should not be subject to illegal searches. Another is that we have the right to be deemed innocent until proved guilty. And a third is the right to trial by jury. These rights matter because if somebody is accused of something by the state has enormous, overweening power. It has effectively unlimited funds to investigate, to follow up on any clues it may have found. It pays, it supports, it directs the police, the Crown Prosecution Service, and the judges are also part of the state, and they are against you as the individual. And therefore, you have to have rights. Otherwise, many innocent people would find that the convenience of officialdom meant that they were found guilty of things that they had not done. And so, innocent until proved guilty is fundamental, with the burden of proof on the state. Why should the state have to suffer that burden? It's because, at least in part, it is very hard to prove a negative. We all know that the reality, prove that you weren't somewhere at such and such a time. It's a difficult thing to do. You could have been there, you could have got there. You weren't, but you could have been. Proving a negative is very hard, so the state has to prove the positive that you were there and you committed the act to a high level of proof beyond a reasonable doubt, not the lower civil level of reasonable balance of probabilities. That is to protect people. Searches. The state likes searching. All states do. It's what takes a state from being a free democratic state to being a totalitarian one. It's why unreasonable searches are banned in the American Constitution and why unreasonable searches have been a protection in this country for hundreds of years. One of the great lines of the elder Pitt, Chatham as he later became, is about the poor man in his cottage. The wind may come in, the rain may come in, the cold may come in. But all the forces of the King of England cannot come in unless, of course, there is a warrant. It protects all our liberties. And the key with the former Prince Andrew is that he should have the same protections as everyone else. As a general principle, the high and mighty should not be protected from prosecution, arrest, if they have broken the law. Be you ever so high, the law is above you. Fortescue writing about the great thing about our Constitution being that the King of England is under the law compared to the King of France, who was the law. It's very important that that is the case. But equally, people in high-profile positions shouldn't be treated worse. They shouldn't be humiliated by being arrested when almost anybody else would have been allowed to go in for an appointment to discuss the case that the police thought they had. And the principle of innocent until proved guilty, of reasonable searches, must apply to the former Prince Andrew as much as it would to any of us. Otherwise, justice is undermined. As always, let me know what you think. mailmorg@gbnews.com. And I'm now joined by the royal journalist Richard Palmer and my panel, Steve Baker and Diana Hayter. Thank you so much for coming in. This is very embarrassing for the police, but it doesn't at this stage fundamentally change their investigation, does it?
4: No, as far as we understand it, the police can retain the evidence they collected. No, as far as we understand it, the police can retain the evidence they collected.

0: conspiracy, and justice won't be seen to be done.
1: But do you accept my general point that important people shouldn't be treated worse than other people? And I'm also thinking back to the Lord Bramall case and to Lord Britton, Leon Britton, that they were subject to entirely false allegations by a fantasist who then went to prison for a long time.
0: Yes.
1: And they were treated appallingly by the police with aggressive searches and so on. And I just wonder if the police quite like cutting down a tall poppy.
0: Well, certainly friends of Andrew Mabat and Windsor have suggested that the timing and the very public nature of his detention and questioning that day was because there was a feeling that something needed to be done and they needed to be doing the right thing, and that it was as much about PR as anything else.
1: But the police in enforcing justice should not be interested in PR, should they? And most people arrested for a white-collar crime would be seen by appointment. They wouldn't be arrested until formal charge.
0: No, you're right. And clearly, again, Andrew's friends have drawn parallels with those cases you've mentioned. And there does seem to be a worrying pattern of behaviour by the police. But it's also important to say in this case that it appears to have been a judge at the Old Bailey who made the error rather than the police, although that's some of the wording today in court also implies that the way it was applied for was also part of the process.
1: Yes, because the application was under one law, which the judge granted, which he shouldn't.
0: Yes.
1: But the police should have applied under a different law. But this matters. Don't technicalities matter, because that's how liberty is protected.
0: Well, they do, yes. And I think it's very concerning that an error like this could be made in such a high-profile case. I mean, clearly, mistakes are made in all walks of life, and even journalists and politicians make them every now and again.
1: Very occasionally, politicians.
2: Certainly.
1: Very rarely. It is difficult, isn't it? Because some celebrities become very unpopular, and then they find there's an allegation against them, and it creates a mood. And if the police then play into that mood, that undermines justice. Leaving aside the former Prince Andrew particularly, just trying to deal on the general principles.
2: I don't see the picture just like that. I think the idea that they could have gone for someone because they're high profile. I have to say a lot of working class people also get badly treated and they do get picked up. But of course they don't have access to a lawyer or to the press or to, you know, good contacts on GB News or whatever. And so we never hear about those. So the idea that this is only happening to those, I don't accept.
1: All right, that's one of the reasons I was saying this, ensuring justice is applied properly helps everybody.
2: It does.
1: Because it's very important that the people who don't have access to expensive lawyers or indeed coming on this programme should be protected.
2: Indeed. And I was a magistrate for many years and I signed lots of these. And I, because I sort of came from the sort of civil liberties, was always, you know, making sure I really interrogated the police. And I have to say I used to take them through and ask them and get them to do everything right. And I never found a case where they hadn't done it right, as it happened. I don't think they, you know, were particularly good or particularly bad. I think they were. They did their best. I do find it quite extraordinary that in a case like this, you would have thought that their senior lawyers would have been all over it, and for it to have got through not just the police, but, you know, their advising lawyers and perhaps even, you know, very senior ones is extraordinary. I don't think, though, we should get over. We shouldn't think too much that this is a conspiracy or anything. My guess it is human mistakes, as Richard has said.
3: I mean, you and I have engaged in political plots, and we know that everything leaks. And the idea that there could be a conspiracy is for the birds. There isn't the competence, the capability, the level of secrecy, and I would encourage everybody to stay awake from conspiracies. This will turn out to be an error. But as you know, you very wisely set out the case, Jacob. Nobody should be above the law. Nobody should be outside its protections. But this does, in a very high-profile way, show some of the shortcomings of the system we have. I worry particularly about what I might call sort of extra legal or extrajudicial processes, which lead to people materially suffering. Things like black marks in software systems that somebody's been spoken to, and as a result they find they can't apply to join the police, for example. I've seen that in the past, and

0: this idea that justice should be seen to be done is absolutely crucial. And as you said earlier, if the case collapses because of something procedural, well, people with allegations, potential victims, will rightly think this is dreadful.
1: I also worry about arrests taking place and no charges being brought for a very extended period. Yeah. I can think of a Member of Parliament who was arrested 18 months ago. This seems to me unjust on him and unjust on his constituents. I worry that the speed of processing is too slow, both with the police and with the Crown Prosecution Service.
2: I mean, I think that can happen. Sometimes it's very necessary because, as you know, once you charge someone, you then can't go on questioning them. So you really don't want to charge until you've got all the evidence that you might want to put to them. Mm. So sometimes it's a very good reason for a long period. At other times, I think it's just that it's got to the bottom of the queue, frankly. And actually, there's no reason why the evidence couldn't have been done there pretty speedily. But we do have to understand that the problem about charging too soon is then you can no longer question the suspect.
0: There should be some good news ahead. I'm thinking about AI and searching people's computers, which is necessary in some cases, searching their computers and phones. AI should be able to radically speed that up. And I think we are seeing signs and will continue to see signs that justice can be accelerated through technology.
1: All right. Well, thanks to my panel. Thanks, Richard. Coming up in just a moment, they're rioting. The French once again revolting. The student protests in France have turned violent. Fires have been set off in towns and police have clashed with demonstrators as hundreds are left injured. But as the riots spread to Belgium, is the continent of Europe risking falling into catastrophe?
3: Bowl.
4: They are under no illusion.
3: Ray.
4: Are you a human trafficker?
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3: Get ready, Britain. 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
7: 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Bournemouth boss Marco Rose went further, insisting he wasn't a politician. 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
1: Well, is it 1789 or 1848? There's a continental crisis going on with riots in France over the last week, students protesting, violence has come along, fires are lit, aggressive clashes with the police, and hundreds left injured. The unrest has now spread to Belgium, where more than 100 people have reportedly been arrested in Liège. The events are inspiring protests elsewhere, with students now occupying schools in Italy and demonstrations about housing and education heating up in Spain and Ireland. Across Europe, governments are facing pressure from a younger generation angry about the cost of education, housing and the cost of living. Are we witnessing a crisis spreading across Europe? Well, my panel is with me, Steve Baker and Diane Hayter. Diane, let me come to you first, because there's been this violence that's broken out recently. There's been a move in various countries to political extremes. Are people just deeply disillusioned with the way they've been governed in recent times, with no improvement in their standard of living, and finding they haven't been able to change it at the ballot box, they're now changing it by direct action?
2: I think the increase in the standard of living is one of the underlying one, but I think the other problem is that the generation now, for whom, well, all of us maybe, we are wanting a level of social provision of public goods that we're not prepared to pay for in taxation. You know, you started the head of the program complaining about tax on booze. I happen to be in favour of tax on booze. But actually, wherever you go, and we've seen this from both political parties, they're all trying to cut taxes. But on the other hand, people want better police, better housing, better education. And there's something really important about this, is that across Europe, really, most of our services started from the war. You know, we think of beverage in this country. Now, at that point, probably 3% of the population were of retirement age, and we're now talking about 20%. And at the other end of people in schools, there was only about 10% people at full-time education, and it's now double that. So we've got a smaller proportion of the population in work, greater proportion in education, greater proportion in retirement. And actually, that is not sustainable. And I think, therefore, that is what is common across Europe. The reaction in Paris, as you know, is usually to go on the streets.
1: They always do this.
2: They always do it. Usually in August, I have to say, where the weather's better. But I do think there is something fundamental that we're all facing, and that is quite a challenge.
1: And there seems to be another problem in France, that the people who started the riots were young and from immigrant communities. And education success, if you're an immigrant community in France, is very much lower. Your school standards are lower. In this country, we've done that much better. And actually, we have the reverse problem, that it's white boys who are falling behind, whilst our immigrant communities are doing well. So I wonder how much of this is immigration-related and racial tension.
2: I think it's a bit of an oversimplification, and within our ethnic minority groups, there are different ones.
1: There are differences, yes.
2: I think the Asian ones show that pattern much more. I don't think it's partly about pensioners and housing as well, and as we saw in Spain, it was actually an older person that actually triggered it, albeit you're right, there was an underlying view there. But this, I think this is a fundamental, you know, we need a Crossland again, or someone to say, we've got to look at the package. And I think this crosses actually all political parties. But maybe the Conservatives and Labour, because we've been in government, are seen to have failed. Not because we necessarily have, but because none of us really have answers to a different demography.
1: Steve, should we sit here complacently thinking, well, this is what the French do? Or should we be worried that this might spread to this country?
0: Well, I think it's true that this is what the French do, but we can't be complacent. I'm really happy, if I may say so, Diane, to have heard what you've said. This is an argument I've been making for a long time. This is the failure of the post-Bretton Woods managerial system of society that we've had, where states have made promises they couldn't honestly keep through tax, which is why we've borrowed so much money and why the purchasing power of the pound in our pocket has fallen so precipitously through our lifetimes. And it's now catching up with us. There's palpable injustice in the economic system, not least in housing. And That is something which people are right to complain about. Few people can really explain it, but it's catching up with them and it's not working for too many people. So, Diana, you know, I really agree with you that we've got a fundamental systematic crisis here. And I have to say at the moment, I don't see any political party really facing up to the economic challenge that we have.
1: And the economic challenge in France is even worse than here. Their debt to GDP is worse, the duration of their debt is worse, and their deficit is higher.
0: If I recall correctly, they had a government fall over a relatively modest cut to pay.
1: And that's the other thing. They won't do anything to bring any of it under control.
0: And that is a recipe in the end. I mean, well, the euro possibly protects them from this. But typically in countries, if they insist on spending beyond their means and they can't borrow anymore, inevitably countries' rulers tend to turn to inflation. And this is something which should be much to be feared.
1: Well, the risk for France is not inflation, but actual bankruptcy, because if you're in the euro, your
0: That's
1: debts it. Are in somebody else's currency.
0: This is it.
1: And therefore you don't have that safety valve. Not that it's a good safety valve, but it is a safety valve for printing money. They're stuck. They've got to repay in euros.
0: These are the serious issues we should all be considering when people say about rejoining the EU. There's a report came out recently which shows there's be about £1 trillion of liabilities for us to adopt if we rejoin the European Union as it is today because of the collective debt they've adopted. And we should start being really serious about what the EU is today and what it would mean if people took us back in by whatever means. But I have always believed that one of the reasons for leaving the European Union was to get us out of a system of society that was failing and out of a system of control which imposes that system on everyone. We need to be able to do things differently and better if we're to escape just the problems which I think Diane and I agree about.
1: Dan, what political effects do you think it has in France? Does it make a Le Pen victory more likely? Do people look at this and say, we need a strong, tough right-wing government to deal with this type of disorder? Or does it make people think, but we need to move to the left and to provide more money for people in these circumstances?
2: I don't know. I don't think the French yet know. I think their polls aren't showing about that. And a lot will depend on what the young do. I mean, we always see, well, usually we see all the protests being young people, but come an election, they don't turn up and vote. So again, the same issue will be there. Will people who feel strongly enough to be out demonstrating, to make demands, will they actually be out voting? And also, what will happen to the middle ground? Will they do some deals, if you like, to make sure that they have an offer? So I don't know what will happen there. But, you know, you just touched on it, that the French won't even increase the retirement age the way we have. Needless to say, of course, I disagree fundamentally with what Steve said about being in Europe. He and I had to battle away at the time, with you as well, at the time of Brexit. And I don't think that I don't think we're going to go back in, but at the moment anyway. But we do need to carry on trading. We need jobs because we're not going to answer any of the questions, any of the problems.
1: Employment is
2: fundamental.
1: Unless
2: we get
1: employment and education.
2: Going.
1: All right?
0: No one says otherwise on trade.
1: We've got some agreement on trade, employment and education, so we can move on to what's coming up next.
12: Never in the field of human conflict was so much owed by so many to so...
1: The man who defeated fascism in Europe, Sir Winston Churchill, has been replaced on our banknotes by bees, puffins, owls, and hedgehogs. Why are institutions so insistent on becoming ineffably twee?
13: Dinner under the stars tonight?
14: That reminds me of our travel insurance.
13: You mean All Clear Skies?
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15: There's more very unsettled weather to come across southern Europe as we go through tomorrow. In the west, it's drier than the start of the week across much of Spain, Portugal, and many areas of France as well. However, heavy thundery rain currently across Italy is pushing eastwards to affect parts of Croatia, Montenegro, Greece, for example. We could see in excess of 100 millimetres in just a day. There's going to be thunder, large hail, gusty winds, even the risk of some tornadoes and water spouts. But things should settle down through the week.
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3: Hi there, welcome to the latest update from the Met Office for GB News. Cloud and spells of rain will sweep across all areas by midnight, bringing with them milder air, but followed then by blustery showers and colder air for the second half of Friday. Low pressure at the moment is sending its weather fronts in from the west, and within this zone between a warm front and a cold front, we've got what's called a warm sector, and that contains a lot of cloud, milder air, and an awful lot of rain. The heaviest rain over western hills of Scotland, Northern Ireland, Western England and Wales. Patchy light rain towards the southeast, but all areas will see the breeze picking up through the night, coming from the southwest and bringing an uptick in temperatures as the night goes on. So by dawn, mid-teens in many spots, and not a cold start to Friday by any stretch of the imagination. However, it will be a grey and damp start to the day, a lot of cloud across England and Wales, heavy rain for Wales and the mountains of Wales especially, but also some rain into the Midlands and Northern England. The rain's clearing though, the far north of England, Northern Ireland and Scotland. Here we've got blustery showers following, interspersed by some sunny spells, although there is a spell of heavy rain just about holding on across Shetland and Orkney during the first few hours of the day. That'll clear to brighter skies eventually. And the rain across the southern half of the UK, well, that's also clearing slowly, but it lingers across southern and southeastern counties well into the afternoon. Now, in the north, where we've got those showers, it's going to be very blustery with gusty winds, especially over the Pennines. That's going to make it feel on the cold side, staying mild in the southeast under the cloud and damp weather. Saturday, all areas affected by northwesterly gusty winds, bringing a mix of sunny spells and showers. The most frequent showers will be towards the northwest with hail and thunder mixed in. Fewer showers towards the south and southeast with some blue sky. And temperatures back to around average on Saturday. Some sunshine on Sunday. A bit of rain coming along from the southwest later.
16: 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I've invested in over 30 startups like Shazam and Chargemaster, and I've spent 16 years mentoring more than 1,000 founders. 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That's 077 20 30 40 50. I'm Mike Green. Let's build the business you actually wanted.
1: The man who defeated fascism in Europe, Sir Winston Churchill, has been replaced on our banknotes by candidates deemed more worthy of tribute. Bees, puffins, owls, and hedgehogs. In a public consultation, the Bank of England received more than 478,000 responses on which creatures should appear on the new notes, something the bank dishonestly insists is crucial to prevent fraud. But information obtained from the Freedom of Information Act found that concerns from focus groups that having historical figures such as Churchill could be elitist and divisive. How dreadful. Why are institutions so ineffably twee? Well, over to my panel, Steve Baker and Diane Hayter. Steve, you're a sound money man.
17: I am.
1: What can they be thinking of? Because it seems to me the illusion of the reality of money is undermined when you make the banknotes look twee.
17: Oh, yes. I mean, if they look like they've come out of a children's play set, then that will be ridiculous. Don't ask me about the promise to pay on demand, which can only be met with another promise to pay on demand. That's another story for another day. But yeah, I think this is one of those moments where you think, am I in the wrong country? What's happened here? They're really animals. I mean, I wouldn't mind them changing for another historical figure. You know, there are plenty to choose from of all genders, I'm sure. And we should have somebody who's shaped our country on the banknotes, and it should be a serious choice. And I think animals, though wonderful and we all love nature, they don't, as it were, determine the course of the life of our society in the way that individuals do.
1: Diane, I mean, what can the Bank of England be thinking about? It's so boring, it's so wet, it's just so miserably pathetic, isn't it?
2: Well, it's really good of you to think that they were thinking, actually.
1: Oh, that's a very good point.
2: Absolutely. I just think, you know, I was looking because of seeing this today, statues in this country, you know, 3/4 of them are of men, and there are more statues of men called John than there are of every woman statues that the Art Foundation was able to do. So I think it's time we actually just get women, and I would love to see an institution like the Bank of England just say that we've had years and years of men, though I'm a great supporter of Churchill. Let's just, for 10 years, just do women. And I have a little list in case you'd be interested in the women. You know, there are people like Emily Pankhurst, there are scientists like Rosalind Franklin, who actually are health today because of all the work she did on double helix and DNA has been incredibly important. There are people like Mary Wollstonecraft, maybe a bit more on the left for some people, but you know, the early feminist Mary Stopes, who did a lot about, you probably don't approve.
1: I wouldn't approve at all.
2: I do see that she was a eugenicist
1: among other things,
2: but she also did a lot of good stuff. Or Amelia Earhart, who was, you know, the first woman to start playing flying planes, who then, of course, women in the war who flew a lot of planes, they were really important.
17: Someone from the SOE, there are plenty of women in the SOE.
2: Would be fabulous. And, you know, what they did was not just extraordinary, but
17: Diana,
2: it was
17: I'm going to mark this day in the calendar, I'm agreeing with you again. I would support 10 years of women on banknotes. Yeah. I would, why not?
1: Well, I'd rather have that than a hedgehog. I mean, the hedgehog, lovely, I like hedgehogs. Occasionally I see them in my garden in Somerset, and they're sweet, they're such dear little things.
2: But the other interesting thing. I mean, one of the great things about having Churchill on there is when, if you see foreign people using our money here, or indeed if we use it abroad, they know what it is. Without naming where my credit cards comes from, my credit card used to have a picture like the one behind you. In other words, it was Parliament on the credit card. And it was wonderful traveling around the world because people just see that, and that was great. That particular company has now given me a black credit card with no picture on it. Mm. So actually our banknotes do say something to beyond our shores, and I think that if it was a woman, even if they hadn't heard of, the name is there and then they begin to ask, whereas I think they know what a hedgehog looks like.
1: I mean, there are two further thoughts. One is, do you think this is a Consignia/British Airways funny tail fin moment for the Bank of England, and that the Bank of England will lose credibility because it just looks ridiculous?
17: Well, I think they really might. I mean, my reaction was to think, am I in the right country, what's going on? And I think they really might lose credibility over it, and I hope they'll think again. But yes, let's use historical figures who've shaped our nation. That's consistent with being a venerable institution, and they should stick with it.
1: And you and I are both on the right. There are some on the right who think the Second World War was a terrible mistake and that we should have just allowed Hitler to plough on. Tucker Carlson seems to come to mind. Having Churchill on our banknotes may be a reminder to people of our history, and that actually it was a very good idea that we went to war and stopped one of the most evil regimes the world has ever seen.
17: Sometimes the only defence against evil is to take up arms and fight. Fight for your worth and fight to the bitter end, just like Churchill would have said, and at any cost, because the evil you face is so great. And I think that people on the other side of the argument who think that the Second World War was a mistake and that somehow the fascists should have been allowed to win, they disgraced themselves. I find it frankly unbelievable they should take that position.
1: And symbolism is important, isn't it? That people don't know enough of their history. And if they hear people saying, oh, well, actually Churchill was dreadful, they begin to think, well, perhaps we shouldn't have fought the war.
2: Well, we wouldn't be a free country if he hadn't. But we could have, I mean, it goes against what I'm saying about having women on, but if we had Ernie Bevin, who helped set up NATO, just at the moment, that would be a really important statement. People would say, oh, you know, that's what it's from, that we were a founding member, and just at the moment when we need to hold NATO really strongly together. So sometimes those signals, maybe that's a bit too of the moment to be on a banknote that's going to be around for a long time. But I do think these statements are important.
1: And do you think it is a Consignia moment, potentially, the Bank of England, that it harms its reputation because it makes it seem a rather feeble institution, a lightweight institution? The Bank of England needs to be a bastion of security.
2: I think there's two things to argue against that. One is 500,000 people voted in this, and I think that is quite an exciting thing.
1: But they could only vote for animals. They couldn't vote for anything else.
2: But one has to be very careful about saying, oh, well, now that we've heard from you, you know, had we made this argument earlier,
1: the Bank wouldn't listen, because we did. We discussed it on GB News, and
2: to do it after 500,000 people have voted would be uncomfortable. But the other thing, of course, is that I don't know when you last you know, started using a lot of money, but I'm afraid I'm playing so much now by cards or by phone, well, that it's less important now than it would have been.
1: I always pay taxi drivers with cash because they prefer it. And because of this, the other day I got to a petrol station, the credit card machine wasn't working, and I was able to buy my petrol. So I think that's still an argument for cash, though we might have an argument about fiat currencies one day. Anyway, who could we put on the notes to replace Churchill? We're going to put up some figures and we're going to try and name them to see who they are. This would be a great idea, the one and only Sir Geoffrey Boycott.
14: Marvellous.
1: Notes for Yorkshiremen to use only. Who else have we got that we could possibly put up? Oh, glorious, the one and only P.G. Wodehouse, a fabulous picture of him. I think he would find a good use for his £5 notes. Anyone else that we're going to get popping up? I'll let the...
17: Oh, yes.
1: Do you recognise him?
17: Oh, but he's the only one. Jeremy Clarkson, of course.
1: Yes,
2: well, that's three out of three men. All come right. On, come, come on.
1: Come on, have we got any women to put up, or perhaps not? Are we going to have another person on the banknote?
17: It's our chopper. It is. It's your very own chopper.
1: The Bank of Hope. And have we got some more? Can we move on?
17: Come on, Jacob, it must be your turn. Yes!
1: Oh. How did I see that coming?
2: That's a £1 note.
1: That's so marvellous. Now I can let the panel choose. Which one do you want?
17: You, Jacob, of course. Duh, you know, I've always looked up to you.
1: You must come on my panel again.
2: I'm not voting for a man.
1: Okay, fair enough. That's absolutely brilliant. So I get one vote and nobody else gets any others.
17: You've won.
1: Next, cigarettes, wine and spirits. Under the guise of health and revenue, they're taxed to the hilt. But new research has proved the immortal Laffer curve true once again. As duties rise, revenue falls. Is it time the state stopped its failed experiment of taxing everything for the sake of it?
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1: cigarettes, wine and spirits, which enjoyed by one or two, producers and directors included, are heavily taxed under the guise of health and the need for revenue. Governments have added more and more tax to these products, but are they killing the golden goose? New research by Dr. Christopher Snowden of the IEA has vindicated the immortal Laffer curve once again. As duties rise, revenue falls. Between 2021 and 2025, tobacco duty revenue fell by 40%, despite annual rises, and the Office for Budget Responsibility has admitted that the Exchequer has received £5 billion less than expected. In August 2023, alcohol duty rises were implemented, which led to a fall from £13.2 billion of revenue to £12.4 in 4 years. The landfill tax has risen from £7 per tonne to £126 per tonne since it was introduced in 1996, but revenue has been declining since 2013. Crucially, fly tipping has increased at the same point. So it's a good thing that fewer people are consuming things that are bad for our health, or are they just heading to the black market for the cigarette, booze and fly tipping? Well, here we go. Dr. Christopher Snowden, thank you very much for joining me on one of your last days at the IEA, you've been such a distinguished figure. What is actually happening with tobacco revenues? Because in Australia, they put the prices up so much that revenue has gone down, and people are almost entirely buying off the black market. Are we at that stage yet in the UK?
4: We're quite close to it, I think. I mean, legal tobacco sales in the last 4 years have fallen by more than half. And some people will say, oh, well, people are not smoking as much. Well, of course they're not. Smoking rates have fallen. Smoking rates have actually only fallen by a quarter. So that gap between the number of smokers and the amount of legal tobacco sold tells you that there is a black market. In Australia, where they're quite interestingly been studying wastewater, finding nicotine in the wastewater, the government has estimated that 80% of cigarettes sold are illicit. In this country, we don't do such a good, we don't have such a good system. The Treasury is actually looking into it. I think the real black market percentage with something like 35%. So it's not as bad as Australia, where they've got hundreds of tobacconists, unfortunately, being firebombed recently with the tobacco turf wars. But we're getting there, and the government, as you say, is losing revenue, even though the tax rates are going up and up and up.
1: And the Australian example is something we should be worried about, because you mentioned the turf wars, but as with Al Capone in the Prohibition era, you're finding that organised crime has taken up the distribution of tobacco in Australia.
4: 100%, and it has to a large extent in this country. Fortunately, we haven't seen the kind of overt violence that they've seen in Australia yet. It's possible that they will start using the same kind of methods, and we'll start seeing corner shops going up in flames in this country. Hopefully not, but we should use Australia as our warning. Everybody in Australia now accepts that tobacco taxes went far too high. We've not quite got to that point yet.
1: Okay, because it's perfectly reasonable, isn't it, to put a tax on tobacco to discourage usage. That makes sense. Are you arguing that you should use it purely for revenue raising, or would you say that discouraging smoking is a legitimate task of government?
4: I personally don't think paternalism is really a legitimate reason for putting taxes on things. That's my own personal view. But if you do take that view, then you should make sure that putting the tax on is ideally bringing in money, and revenues are declining, and actually doing what it's supposed to do, not driving people to the black market. Most people watching this will know somewhere, even if they don't smoke, will know somewhere down their high street they can buy cigarettes for £5. We're getting into a situation where we have a kind of constant but low-level lawlessness in this country, not just with tobacco, but with quite a few things, with vapes as well, which we just stupidly put a large tax on vapes, and that's going to naturally lead to an explosion in the illicit market there.
1: But alcohol, as with tobacco, has consequences that not only does it lead to lots of people going to A&E, it leads potentially to stress of the liver and so on. Again, is it sensible for the government to try and balance revenue with public health?
4: I think with alcohol, actually, you can justify a Pigovian tax, as economists would call it. So if you've got serious externalities, neighbourhood effects, spillover effects, problems caused by people drinking, which you do, of course, in the nighttime economy, you have
1: violence. People smoking, they may kill themselves, but people drinking may run people over,
4: exactly,
1: and they may vomit in the street.
4: The economic case of taxing smoking is actually very weak because, to be quite blunt about it, smokers tend to die younger, obviously, than non-smokers and therefore don't take out pensions.
1: This was Auburn Moore's great argument for smoking.
4: But it's quite true, as it happens. Alcohol's not quite so clear-cut. People who die from alcohol, there's nowhere near as many of them as die from smoking, but they tend to die at a younger age, so they're not paying into the system for as long. And you've got all kinds of problems in the criminal justice system, in policing, the nighttime economy, drink driving, that kind of thing, where you can actually justify a tax on alcohol. But an economist looking at the figures would say that the tax we've got is way too high. And my point with this paper is, in practice, let's be honest, HMRC isn't really interested in this. They're looking at how they can maximise revenue. And the OBR, for all three of those taxes you mentioned, landfill tax, alcohol tax, tobacco tax, the OBI predicted that by putting up the rates, you would see a significant increase in revenue. We've seen the opposite.
1: So this just shows the OBR is remarkably stupid, which I've been arguing for quite a few years, and it doesn't understand the dynamic effect of changes in tax rates, and therefore its forecasts are worthless.
4: This, I think, is the wider point here, actually, that the OBR doesn't look at what you say, as you rightly call, the dynamic effects. What? How do people actually alter their behaviour in the face of higher taxes? They try to do this, to be fair to them. They do look at the elasticity of taxation, but they're not really realistic about it. They've got their head in the sand when it comes to the black market of tobacco in particular. With alcohol, it's not a black market issue that we've seen a decline in revenues. It basically, people are just not buying as much alcohol because it's getting too expensive. Maybe from a public health perspective, you can justify that. With a landfill tax, you've got endemic.
1: The landfill tax seems to be very interesting because a lot of the landfill tax is paid by councils to the government, so it's purely a circulation of public money that the centre views as tax revenue.
4: But a lot of it isn't, and presumably the fly tipping, which is being done on an industrial scale.
1: Except councils used to take away your rubbish for free because they weren't paying a landfill tax. So, it's part of the public system that is breaking down.
4: It all comes down to unintended consequences. You've got to meet people where they are. People will not obey the law indefinitely. But most smokers for centuries have been law-abiding, but if you push them too far and demand that they pay £20 a pack, they are going to go to the black market and buy it £5 a pack. Builders who are maybe happy to pay £4 a tonne, £5 a tonne, are not going to pay £126 a tonne. They're going to dump it, and then the council has to pay to clear it all up. It's very, very expensive.
1: Or landowners who have things dumped on their land who have committed no fault and get tens of thousands of pounds.
4: Absolutely. It's a big problem, and I'm not taking a particularly ideological position on this. I just think that if you are trying to maximise tax revenue, that might be a bit of a cynical and unjustified way of going about it. At least you should maximise revenue. What you don't want to be seeing is revenues collapsing while you've also got criminal activity at the same time. So I would ask the Treasury to maybe see sense on this, and I would hope, as you say, the OBR gets a bit more realistic about human behaviour.
1: All right. We should always remember you need to get the most number of feathers with the least amount of hissing as you pluck the goose of taxation, the poor old British taxpayer goose. Anyway, to learn more about the Laffer Curve philosophy, you can see my interview with Dr. Arthur Laffer on GB News' digital platforms. That's all from me. I'm zooming off to God's Own County of Somerset. Up next is the one and only Patrick Christie's. Patrick, what have you got on your programme this evening?
3: Well, thank you very much, Jacob. Loads on. At 10 p.m, the polls close in the Holborn and St. Pancras by-election, so we'll be discussing that then. But in the meantime, is the BBC institutionally racist against white people? Some really kind of morbidly funny figures have come out about their pay structure. Should Cambridge University be investigating how Jason Arday was promoted as a success story? Academics are now coming out and saying, look, they need to get to the bottom of this. And Andrew Mountbatten Windsor, well, he's beaten the police for now.
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7: 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Cloud and spells of rain will sweep across all areas by midnight, bringing with them milder air, but followed then by blustery showers and colder air for the second half of Friday. Low pressure at the moment is sending its weather fronts in from the west, and within this zone between a warm front and a cold front, we've got what's called a warm sector, and that contains a lot of cloud, milder air, and an awful lot of rain. The heaviest rain over Western Hills Wales, of Scotland, Northern Ireland, Western England and Wales. Patchy light rain towards the southeast, but all areas will see the breeze picking up through the night, coming from the southwest and bringing an uptick in temperatures as the night goes on. So by dawn, mid-teens in many spots, and not a cold start to Friday by any stretch of the imagination. However, it will be a grey and damp start to the day, a lot of cloud across England and Wales, heavy rain for Wales and the mountains of Wales especially, but also some rain into the Midlands and Northern England. The rain's clearing though, the far north of England, Northern Ireland and Scotland. Here we've got blustery showers following, interspersed by some sunny spells, although there is a spell of heavy rain just about holding on across Shetland and Orkney during the first few hours of the day. That'll clear to brighter skies eventually. And the rain across the southern half of the UK, well, that's also clearing slowly, but it lingers across southern and southeastern counties well into the afternoon. Now, in the north, where we've got those showers, it's going to be very blustery with gusty winds, especially over the Pennines. That's going to make it feel on the cold side, staying mild in the southeast under the cloud and damp weather. Saturday, all areas affected by northwesterly gusty winds, bringing a mix of sunny spells and showers. The most frequent showers will be towards the northwest with hail and thunder mixed in, fewer showers towards the south and southeast with some blue sky. And temperatures back to around average on Saturday, some sunshine on Sunday, a bit of rain coming along from the southwest later.
5: Today's outlook: cool, calm and completely horizontal. 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
8: 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Entrance must be 18 or over. Lines close at 4 p.m. on the 23rd of October. Please check the closing time if listening or watching on demand. Good luck.
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3: That's what makes us the fearless champion of Britain. It's 9 p.m. I'm Patrick Christie's tonight.
34: There's a slight problem with the sweating because I have a peculiar medical condition, which is that I don't sweat.
3: Have the police cocked up the Andrew Mountbatten Windsor investigation? It looks like they illegally searched his property and. That's the BBC's interpretation of Isaac Newton, by the way. Anti-white racism. The BBC is paying ethnic minorities, on average, more than white people in the same pay band. Plus,
35: board of electors on your interview day were absolutely unanimous. We are so lucky to have you. You are the best in the world in terms of the research that you do.
3: Are Cambridge trying to cover up the Jason Arday scandal? Calls today for a proper investigation. And at 10 p.m, on the dot, we will be bringing you the closing of the polls in the Holborn and St Pancras by-election. It's a huge night ahead. On our panel tonight, we have got broadcaster and journalist Linda Jubilee, Reform UK councillor Jamie McIver, and former Labour advisor Matthew Larza. So get ready, Britain. Here we go.

0: anti-white racism at the BBC. Next.
1: Good evening. The top story is at 9 o'clock. A High Court judge says Andrew Mountbatten, Windsor and Thames Valley police have agreed the search warrants that allowed officers to raid two of his properties earlier this year were unlawful. But the criminal investigation into the former Duke of York is ongoing, while further legal proceedings will decide whether police can keep hold of evidence seized during the searches. Andrew was arrested in February on suspicion of misconduct in public office, following allegations he shared sensitive information with Jeffrey Epstein during his time as the UK's trade envoy. He denies any wrongdoing. The UK and Germany will face threats together, Prime Minister Andy Burnham said, as he reaffirmed a series of defence and security partnerships. On his first official European trip, apart from visits to Ukraine, Mr. Burnham met the German Chancellor and was greeted with military honours in Berlin. Speaking to reporters, the Prime Minister said both countries were facing hybrid attacks on a regular basis and it makes sense to take them on together.
2: We are announcing today collaboration on a number of levels, particularly in relation to defence and security, a new partnership countering hybrid attacks. This is something that the UK and Germany are facing on a regular basis, and it makes sense to face these threats together and to support each other in countering them, as well as countering interference in our democratic processes as well.
1: Elsewhere, two men have been arrested on suspicion of breaching the perimeter fence at an RAF base used by NATO and US military intelligence. The two men, aged 36 and 32, were arrested inside the base perimeter of RAF Molesworth in the early hours of today. Both are Latvian nationals currently living in the UK, according to the Met Police. A junior Royal Navy serviceman accused of plotting to leak classified information to Russia has appeared in court. 24-year-old Teddy Young is alleged to have abused his high-level security clearance to access secret defence and intelligence data after being deployed on a Navy vessel. It said he drafted a message in Russian containing classified information and had allegedly taken steps to make direct contact with the foreign powers' authorities. Young was arrested by counter-terror police at his home in Bedfordshire on Tuesday and appeared before Westminster Magistrates Court today to face the charges for the first time. And three sisters whose bodies were recovered from the sea off Brighton took their own lives, the coroners ruled. Emergency services were called to the scene around 5:45 a.m. on the 13th of May before the bodies of Jane Adetoro, Christina Walters and Rebecca Walters, all from West London, were pulled from the water. A senior coroner ruled their deaths were suicide but noted the reason they took their lives sadly may never be known. Those are the latest headlines. More in an hour.
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0: Good evening. Is the BBC institutionally racist against white people? The results are in. The BBC pays white staff less on average than their ethnic minority colleagues in every pay band bar one. Black, Asian, mixed and other ethnic minority employees receive 13.2% higher median pay than white co-workers in the corporation's lowest pay band and 5.3% more in the highest pay band. White employees' median pay was higher, but just by a tiny 0.6% in just one out of the seven pay scales. This is despite the BBC's commitment to fair, clear and competitive pay. If this was happening the other way around, there'd be strikes or demonstrations, unions would be getting involved, and you bet your bottom dollar that some of those woke white colleagues would be standing up in solidarity. Well, I wonder if any of the ethnic minority groups at the BBC would stand up for equal pay for their white colleagues. Let's find out, shall we? This is the wokest pay structure that you'll ever see. Look at this. Its annual report showed that women in senior leadership roles were paid 1.4% more than senior men on average. Disabled managers were paid 7.5% more than able-bodied staff. And the highest paid LGBTQ plus employees earned 8.8% more on average than non-LGBTQ plus colleagues. It's also been revealed that the BBC literally has a quota system. So it's committed to its so-called 50, 20, 14, 25 diversity, inclusion and belonging strategy. It's catchy, isn't it? What they want is a 50% gender split across the organisation, 20% ethnic minority staff, 14% deaf, disabled and or neurodivergent, and 25% working class. I mean, how patronising is this? The BBC said these were goals, not quotas, and it's got no association whatsoever with pay. But of course, if you do have numerical goals and then take every possible step to enforce those numerical goals, I'm afraid that's what we call a quota system. It's far from the first time that the BBC has been accused of anti-white racism. The BBC faced a major backlash in 2021 for banning white applicants from applying for a structured £18,000 trainee position on programmes like Springwatch and The One Show. And the BBC has relentlessly churned out what people call inauthentic output. So they cast black British actress Sophie Okonedo as Queen Margaret of Anjou, which of course was a historical white French noblewoman who became the Queen of England through her marriage to King Henry VIII. King Henry VI. And who could forget this classic? Yeah, that was just Black Isaac Newton, so there you go. And there was the time that they cast ethnic minorities to play Anglo-Saxon noblemen during a series about the Norman conquest of 1066. So, look, I, for one, I'm looking forward to the BBC's drama where Tom Hardy plays Martin Luther King. And I'll tell you what, I have got some big ideas about what they could do to remake the film Zulu. But let's get the thoughts of my panel this evening. We have got journalist and broadcaster Linda Jubilee. We have got Reform UK councillor Jamie McIver and former Labour advisor Matthew Larza. So, Jamie, I mean, look, if this was the other way around, there'd be strikes, wouldn't there?
4: Well, I mean, I was just sitting there thinking, can you imagine if this was the other way around? I mean, you wouldn't just have strikes. You'd have people going to the streets. You'd have politicians taking a knee, boycott the NHS. You can just imagine what would be happening. But, you know, the most insulting thing there is the 25% working class quota. As though working class in this country is now a protected characteristic. I suppose it is, really, because everyone that is going to work is effectively so miserable nowadays. It's going to be probably the most unpopular thing to do. You can earn more on benefits these days. But the truth of the matter is, the NHS is just one example of the bloated state that we've got. There are busybodies who employ people in the NHS to make sure those quotas are met and are probably on bonuses themselves to actually get there. It goes to show that actually the NHS, which is an amazing organisation with amazing people in it, its priorities maybe isn't always in the healthcare.
0: Fine. We'll just say this is actually about the BBC though, to be fair.
4: Sorry,
0: yes,
4: oh my God.
0: It's all right, no, don't worry. But yes, Linda, your views on this?
5: So I think that Jamie's got a really good point about working class. I mean, to actually put a category in working class and give it a number of 20. Really good point about working class. I mean, to actually put a category in called working class and give it a number of

0: You're just paying the same as everyone else who's doing their job, though.
1: Mm. Yeah, but I gather that across the board, the pay is not that unequal. If you looked at top managers, for example, I think that you would find that white males were more representative in certain higher-level structures at the BBC.
0: Mm. So it says in band F, I believe it is there, that's the one where there's white people are paid 0.6% more than anyone else, but actually that's the only one out of seven of them, and then there's one above that as well, which is look, I mean
2: there's senior managers above the
0: senior
2: above
0: managers
2: that,
0: yeah. above banner.
1: Yeah,
0: I mean you senior
2: managers. We aspire to get. I did, yeah.
0: But this is interesting. So
2: and I still do some work for them, so I need to declare that.
0: It turns out that potentially, quite possibly, when you were at the BBC, you were doing the same job as someone else who happened to not have the same skin pigmentation as you, and they were being paid more, probably.
2: Yeah, I mean, so yes, I worked at the BBC for a long time, and I still do some work for the BBC. I mean, I think it's a bit of a storm in a teacup, because on the two issues, on the pay issue, somebody's got to be paid more than the other, just because that's the nature of figures. So either... nobody's going to be absolutely 0000 equal, because you're talking about individuals. This is not, you know, across the board, and it's just going to happen that, you know, that there is a gap. On the diversity targets, I think those diversity targets are fine, because 50% of the population are women, 50% of licensed fee payers are women, and the targets on disability I think is really important as well, because that again reflects the percentage of people with disability.
0: The way around it would be to have blind CVs, wouldn't it?
2: Mm. Well, they generally do have blind... No, absolutely. Yeah, they generally do have blind CVs. Now, look, I mean, I can remember in the bad old days of the BBC, a boss, sadly no longer with us, who got a pile of CVs, and you got 1 point for having a 2-1 or above from Oxbridge, and 1 point for being a member of an ethnic minority in his own unofficial system. And I think what the BBC has been trying to do is move away from the fact that it just replicates the same people over and over again. So I worked when it moved to Salford, and every time we had an internal meeting, sort of diversity or cuts meeting, the biggest thing people said was, particularly when I was working in Manchester before they moved to expanded into Salford, was, why aren't there more people like me with my background? So the 25% working class target, it actually doesn't mean working class, it means people who come from backgrounds that are not Oxbridge double firsts.
0: Doesn't this just expose the BBC's own racism and sexism and homophobia?
3: And prejudice.
0: That you need to have these quotas.
3: And prejudice, because the idea of, if you're working class, you probably haven't been to uni, and that might be a way you can analyse somebody, you know, or they've not got a degree, they're going to working class category. You know,
2: that's what the facts say.
3: Yeah, it's prejudice, isn't it?
2: It's what the facts say.
3: And it shows that the BBC does actually judge people. It's something I've always thought, and you can see that from their programmes. You can see from the way they portray white working class boys in certain programmes. You can see that the way they always portray certain other communities to always be victims. There's never any balance. And I think that it proves how corporately they're completely got a rot in how they treat people.
0: Because where does this end? Yeah, so as the demographics continue to change in Britain, and, you know, goodness only knows what the country's going to be like at the 2050 census, you know, are you going to end up seeing what? That the quota has to be that 40% of people at the BBC have to be ethnic minorities? And then where does this end?
1: But I think we're ignoring the bigger issue. The bigger issue is one of bias. Mm. You've mentioned that just now. And I think if the BBC held to its original Reithian rules of inform, educate and entertain, then no one would be really unhappy with hearing about quotas. I don't think this is as important as all that. I think bias is the most important issue.
0: Well, this is it. I mean, there's numerous different ways in which the BBC has exhibited, you know, I would argue, pretty strong bias. We're obviously slightly hamstrung by what we're allowed to talk about this time because of what's coming up later on the show. When's it going to work the other way around, right? So when are we going to have a white Martin Luther King?
2: Look, on casting, the BBC commissioned a report on casting which said that sometimes it appears, I think the phrase was shoehorned, the diversity is shoehorned in. That doesn't work. That doesn't work for audiences. The BBC is reviewing that. In terms of representation, I couldn't disagree more with Jamie. The BBC has made huge efforts from the days of the Oxbridge double first and being London centric, so that now a whole swathe of programmes, what they call network production, which is programmes that the whole country enjoys. are now made outside London, and therefore, and I know because I work for the BBC in London and I work for the BBC in.

0: And I can tell you it was a very different, to use the modern phrase, vibe, but it was a very different mix of people who brought very different life experiences, who were telling different stories. And when you know, we all bring in the media our life experience to it. So I think that's why it's important to have a range of people.
1: How do you think it would work now if white, straight male employees unionised and said, well, we want equal pay for this. Do you think that would...
0: Well, they're probably in the union. I mean, BBC is very heavily unionised. Look, I think the BBC will look at these figures. I think, it will be right. The unions will talk about them. It's a very small percentage.
1: Yeah. Let me see what they'll do, yeah? And I look forward to reporting on this in the next couple of years. There is only one pay band.
0: It is the top pay band.
1: I think the second top pay band.
0: Yeah, sorry, the top pay band within the letters.
1: Top pay band where white people are 0.6% ahead, and because that's the second top pay band, that brings your average, yes, which is to your point.
2: Yes.
1: So what I think the BBC are going to do, instead of looking at this and thinking it might be a bit of anti-white racism here, they're going to think there's still work left to do.
0: But Patrick, can I just...
1: what we need to get more anti-minority.
0: Can I ask you a big patch?
2: Can I just say?
0: Yeah, of course you can.
2: I do think that you are right that when any kind of problem comes up with the BBC, you actually believe, I believe, historically, they will tackle it. But every time I feel let down because they do not tackle things, and that's the problem. They live in a really large bubble and they do not tackle the problems that other people think that they face.
3: But call it what you want, it's ultimately racism against white people. If it's true that they have deliberately made this happen, someone sat there and made that happen, it is racism towards white.
0: I don't think anybody has sat there and made it happen. I think one of the figures about it is
3: a coincidence.
0: I think one of the factors that may be influencing these figures, if you look at the percentages being 4 or 5%. 4 or 5% is roughly the London weighting. Because of the way the BBC works, and because of the nature of the populations in the areas, people who get London weighting are more likely to be from ethnic minority than people who are working in Glasgow or Cardiff, and therefore that will have some impact on the figures.
1: Okay. All right. Well, we'll wait and see. We'll wait and see what happens there, won't we? The BBC spokesperson has said the BBC is committed to fair and equal pay for all. We continue to monitor our pay gaps closely and do expect to see small fluctuations year on year. The broadcaster insists its pay gaps are not as a result of unequal pay, and has said that audits have concluded that there is no systemic gender discrimination based on pay in the BBC. Well, there you go, that clears that up. Right, loads more coming your way, but I do need to tell you about the Great British Giveaway. Here's how you can be in it to win it.
4: 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UK only. Entrance must be 18 or over. Lines close at 4 p.m. on the 23rd of October. We may call the winner live after all entry routes have closed. Please check the closing time if listening or watching on demand. Good luck.
1: Well, coming up, polls will shut very soon in the Holborn and St Pancras by-election to replace Sir Keir Starmer. Our political editor, Christopher Hope, will be in North London for us this evening. But before that, more than 40 Cambridge academics have now come out and criticised the university's plans to investigate Professor Jason Arday's death as inadequate. They've said it's inadequate what they're doing. Should there be a full inquiry into how he was hired and promoted? That's next.
5: Do you trust what you're being told? 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
12: Premier League managers have swerved questions on Manchester City's legal battle as the season prepares to resume this weekend. Coventry boss Frank Lampard said he wasn't inside the story, while Leeds coach Daniel Farke said it would make no sense to provide his opinion on something that doesn't concern his club. Bournemouth boss Marco Rose went further, insisting he wasn't a politician. City recently appealed after a commission found them guilty of breaching financial rules, with the club continuing to protest their innocence. That's the latest sport. 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

0: Well, the police in Paris decided to use water cannons to give the protesters a bit of a wash today. Tens of thousands gathered for a fresh day of rioting. Riot police charged at crowds. They deployed those water cannons. More on that shortly as France gears up for another long weekend of rioting, don't they? But first, though, should Cambridge University investigate how Jason Arday was hired and promoted? It's time now for the head-to-head. Well, the reason I'm talking about this now is that today it emerged Cambridge University is facing criticism from some of its senior academics over what they've called inadequate plans to investigate Jason Arday's death. Well, a letter signed by more than 40 Cambridge professors has accused the institution of not following through on initial promises to carry out a thorough and transparent examination of the process which led to Arday's appointment and his treatment, saying there should be consequences for those responsible for serious failures of leadership. Jason Arday sadly died back in August at his home, 9 days after resigning from his position at Cambridge, amid multiple allegations of plagiarism claims that he made false statements about his career. Indeed, this is the welcome that he got from one Cambridge University academic.
1: Board of electors on your interview day were absolutely unanimous. We are so lucky to have you. You are the best in the world in terms of the research that you do.
0: I'm joined now by the Chair of Communities Against Violence, Ken Hines. Ken, thank you very much for joining us. Look, I just want to start by saying, you know, it's an absolute tragedy that Jason Arday has passed away. That said, Cambridge University initially said they were going to investigate both how they supported him or didn't support him, but also how he was actually employed, yeah, and how he was promoted to the job that he was. As I understand it, they've decided not to do that second one. They're only going to have a little look at whether or not they treated him fairly. So should they not actually be examining the process that led to him getting that job in the first place?
2: I don't believe so. I don't believe what we need to do is to have another repeat of the humiliation that Jason suffered when he was forced to resign from that position. Now, personally, he was a professor at another university before he got this job. And to me, he was hounded out of that job because of the status of Oxford and Cambridge being the two biggest universities in this country, and the privilege, that history that goes behind that, that's, you know, that wasn't always complimentary to people who look like me. So to have Jason exposed in this way, knowing full well that he was also
0: had an autism condition.
2: Which would also mean that he saw things slightly different to how we see it.
0: Yeah, look, I am sympathetic to anyone who's genuinely got autism and who has a proper neurodivergence. Ken, do you accept a little bit that one of the things that really exposed Jason Arday was Jason Arday and some of the kind of fantastical claims that he made that just were not true? And if Cambridge hadn't been in such a rush, I think arguably in quite a patronising way, actually, they felt a desperate need to over-promote a young black academic to probably make some of the white professors there feel better about themselves, that it wouldn't have put him under this level of pressure and this level of scrutiny.
2: No, I feel at the end of the day, he was up for the job, but he didn't have the support that should have come from those academics to ensure that he felt comfortable in that space. They talked on the interview, they talked well about him being the best and things of that nature, but when it came to get public scrutiny, In some cases, misinformation. The fact that I would say some of the things that he said may not have been quite as it was.
0: Well, there was a lot, though, Kat. I mean, he said he couldn't talk until he was like 11 or something, and then people that went to school with him came out and were like, he was speaking to me.
2: And in that same comment, others came and said he had that condition. Okay. So who do I believe? So I'm just saying, until it go through a judicial process, why should I believe the journalists on this, in this regard? The young man has lost his life. Yeah. And even now, we're still going on.
0: Well, we're going on because...
2: That's going to further distress his family.
0: Well, the reason why is because actually several Cambridge academics are now coming out and they want scrutiny on this, which has resurrected it a bit. But I'm actually going to bring it now. We're having a little bit of an issue, but we've got him down the line now because this is supposed to be a head-to-head. We've got law professor and journalist Andrew Tattenborn. He's going to join us down the line, I believe. Andrew, thank you. I don't know how much that you're able to hear. Look, what do you think about whether or not Cambridge University really should be investigating itself about how and why they even appointed Jason Arday?
3: My feeling is quite strongly that they should, because they were going to run originally two investigations. One, whether they looked after Jason Arday properly once the storm had broken. Now, that's going ahead. And two, how he was appointed in the first place. Now, what they've done is dropped number two. I have a horrible feeling that this is not from any desire to get at the truth, but as simply an exercise in reputation management. I'll tell you why. If you look at the investigation of what Cambridge did once the storm had broken, Cambridge actually have quite a good chance of coming quite well out of it. Because once the storm had broken, frankly, there wasn't very much Cambridge could do. It can't shut up the press. There wasn't very much it could do to protect Jason Arday. And if it can also get a finding that the press were partly guilty themselves for not backing off the story in the interests of Jason Arday, you know, that would be their dreamboat. Now, if you look at the other inquiry, how he got appointed, the difficulty is if that inquiry is properly carried out, Cambridge is going to come out incredibly badly. One reason is this. It was a fishy appointment. It was very interesting to hear the person previously on saying that Jason Arday was clearly up to the job. One difficulty was that there were clear indications that he wasn't. If you ask for a job at Cambridge, you're expected to have written some good stuff in academic journals. By all accounts, and I've been in contact with a number of social scientists here, what he had written was third-rate stuff. Now, that raises two points. One, to appoint someone to a senior job in Cambridge knowing that what he's written isn't particularly good is setting them up to fail.
0: Yes.
3: And I think Cambridge deserve a great deal of blame for what very tragically happened to Jason Arday on that basis. So I think there's personally a great deal of blame that would be attached to Cambridge.
0: Okay,
3: There's also an intellectual problem here. So if I could explain briefly.
0: Yes.
3: Because... His writing wasn't terribly good. He was appointed by a group of six, I think it was six or seven, supposedly of the best professors in the world in the subject.
0: All right.
3: Now, either these guys didn't read what he'd written, in which case it's a scandal.
0: Well, that's the point, isn't it? Yes. Yes.
2: If they did, they were happy with what they heard.
0: Okay. Absolutely. I just want to give the final word to give Ken a chance to come back to that, because Ken, based on what you've heard there, look, what do you think? Are you still firmly of the view that there basically should just be that we should just forget about all of this?
2: And I personally feel that, yes, there should be accountability from the establishment and Cambridge and also the media. But I think about his qualification should be left alone, because that's neither here or there anymore. And when he said it's third rate, he said also in the professor said there were six people who were the top in England around this. And he fooled them.
0: That's the point.
2: And this man said that he's third rate. How does he know? That's opinionated. But six of them thought differently. So I just feel at the end of the day, we need to be left, put to bed, not taken anymore. Let him rest. Let him rest in peace.
0: All right. Well, look, very much both sides of that. Thank you very, very much. Appreciate it. Ken Hines there, the chair of Communities Against Violence. And down the line, we had law professor and journalist Andrew Tessenborn-Traps. Thank you very much. Right. Coming up, polls will shut very shortly in the Holborn and St. Pancras by-election to replace Sir Keir Starmer. Our political editor, Christopher Hope, will be live in North London for us. But before that,
4: there's a slight problem with the sweating, because I have a peculiar medical condition, which is that I don't sweat.
0: Well, so Thames Valley Police are the ones sweating now, because Andrew Mountbatten-Windsor has just won a High Court battle against that police force over raids on his home. So are the police just bungling this investigation? I'll find out next.
5: Be nice to escape the grey.
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8: There's more very unsettled weather to come across southern Europe as we go through tomorrow. In the west, it's drier than the start of the week across much of Spain, Portugal, and many areas of France as well. However, heavy thundery rain currently across Italy is pushing eastwards to affect parts of Croatia, Montenegro, Greece, for example. We could see in excess of 100 millimetres in just a day. There's going to be thunder, large hail, gusty winds, even the risk of some tornadoes and water spouts. But things should settle down through the weekend.
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9: Hi there, welcome to the latest update from the Met Office for GB News. Cloud and spells of rain will sweep across all areas by midnight, bringing with them milder air, but followed then by blustery showers and colder air for the second half of Friday. Low pressure at the moment is sending its weather fronts in from the west, and within this zone between a warm front and a cold front, we've got what's called a warm sector, and that contains a lot of cloud, milder air, and an awful lot of rain. The heaviest rain over Western Hills of Scotland, Northern Ireland, Western England and Wales. Patchy light rain towards the southeast, but all areas will see the breeze picking up through the night, coming from the southwest and bringing an uptick in temperatures as the night goes on. So by dawn, mid-teens in many spots, and not a cold start to Friday by any stretch of the imagination. However, it will be a grey and damp start to the day, a lot of cloud across England and Wales, heavy rain for Wales and the mountains of Wales especially, but also some rain into the Midlands and Northern England. The rain's clearing though, the far north of England, Northern Ireland and Scotland. Here we've got blustery showers following, interspersed by some sunny spells, although there is a spell of heavy rain just about holding on across Shetland and Orkney during the first few hours of the day. That'll clear to brighter skies eventually. And the rain across the southern half of the UK, well, that's also clearing slowly, but it lingers across southern and southeastern counties well into the afternoon. Now, in the north, where we've got those showers, it's going to be very blustery with gusty winds, especially over the Pennines. That's going to make it feel on the cold side, staying mild in the southeast under the cloud and damp weather. Saturday, all areas affected by northwesterly gusty winds, bringing a mix of sunny spells and showers. The most frequent showers will be towards the northwest with hail and thunder mixed in, fewer showers towards the south and southeast with some blue sky. And temperatures back to around average on Saturday, some sunshine on Sunday, a bit of rain coming along from the southwest later.
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0: Welcome back to Patrick Christie's Tonight. So, Andrew Mountbatten Windsor has won his legal battle with the police over the searches of his homes. The former Duke of York was challenging the legality of the two search warrants granted by an Old Bailey judge back in February, which allowed officers to raid his residence on the Sandringham Estate and Royal Lodge, his former Windsor home, back in February. Andrew was arrested on suspicion of misconduct in public office that same month, allegations he strenuously denies. But in a hearing at the Royal Courts of Justice, Mr. Justice Hilliard said that Thames Valley Police had accepted the warrants were unlawful. So the Thames Valley Police have accepted that these warrants were unlawful, but added, the fact that the search warrants were quashed does not bring an investigation to an end or mean that the whole of the investigation was unlawful. I'm joined now by former Metropolitan Police Officer Graham Wetton. Graham, tremendous to have you on. Thank you. Right, I'm hoping you can clear this up for me, right? So Thames Valley Police have admitted that these warrants were unlawful. Why? What's gone on here?
12: Evening, Patrick. It does get quite legal and complicated. So effectively, when you apply for a search warrant, you normally apply under Section 8 of the Police and Criminal Elements Act. That's a standard warrant. I've applied for most police officers at some point in their career, apply for a Section 8 warrant. It's the one that everybody goes to get to search for stolen property, clothing worn during offences, that sort of thing. What you can't search for under a Section 8 warrant is anything that's either confidential or legally privileged, like business documents, trade documentation, etc. What isn't clear in what's been released today is whether the Thames Valley Police actually applied for a search warrant under Section 8, because if they applied for it under Section 8, they couldn't then seize any legally privileged or confidential material, which clearly they have. They've seized some items relating to confidential material, business documentation, and electronic devices. That's the crux of this. They've actually seized items that aren't lawfully covered by the search warrant that was issued at the
0: inquiry. Right. Now, it's hard to imagine a more high-profile police investigation, really, than, you know, the one of the late Queen's sons in full view of the world's media, and a lot of it obviously centering, you know, around this alleged relationship with the world's most notorious paedophile, Jeffrey Epstein. If Thames Valley Police have got this wrong, I mean, it is really a damning indictment, is it not, of the current calibre of policing?
12: It's not a great look. You'd expect the T's to be crossed, the I's to be dotted, belt and braces approach. Most officers apply for Section 8 warrants. So whether they just used, it sounds crass, but maybe they just used the wrong form. But you'd also expect an Old Bailey judge, a clerk at a court, the justice system to actually check that legal documentation is correctly submitted and actually meets the requirements that you're asking for. Whenever you go for a search warrant, you normally lay what's called an information, you swear an oath, and you answer questions from the judge about where you're going, what you're looking for, why you want to find it, how it links to your investigation. So you're normally asked that they almost like to justify the application. So this has failed at certain levels, not just by policing. And clearly, if they've applied for it under the wrong section, they failed there. It should have been under Section 9, not a Section 8. But Thames Valley Police have put a statement out saying that they made sure the court was presented with all the necessary information and paperwork to inform their decision. So at some point, this has broken down, either one at Thames Valley on the initial application, but again, once it got to court to check that the police were actually doing their job correctly.
0: So what can happen here now practically? Because look, we don't know obviously exactly what they went in and got and took out of there, but yeah, I mean, there must have been some personal items or business documents, otherwise Andrew Mountbatten-Windsor would not be bringing this to the court. So we can assume there's some of that stuff there. Do they now have to return this, get another search warrant and take it back? Or can they just go, look, we've got it. We were going to get it anyway eventually, and we can still use this to maybe make a case against you.
12: I think what the Justice Hilliard has said today was he hasn't, and the key fact here, he hasn't ordered the police to hand the property back that they seized under the wrong search warrant. I think my understanding is going to be a private hearing in 2027 where this will be discussed. So a legal argument about whether the police can retain the items they've seized under the wrong search warrant. This will be then in before the same judge at the High Court. There'll be a legal ruling as to whether the police can retain it or whether they have to give it back because it wasn't found and seized under the right act and section. So that will be a legal argument at court. But it's up to the police again, the investigation team, to decide how much of this stuff they've seized is actually key and a priority to their investigation. That will be part of the case that's put before Justice Hilliard when it goes back to the High Court in 2027. So it'll be a legal argument.
0: I mean, far from me to in any way, shape or form feel sorry for Andrew Mountbatten-Windsor, but I mean, yeah, the length, the humiliation here, look, by the way, I think entirely brought on himself in the round, but the humiliation here and the fact that he's got this victory, then having to wait to 2027 and all of this stuff, I don't know, I can smell a bit of compo coming his way here if this all goes bad for the police, do you think?
12: I don't have that compensation. This is always, in all seriousness, this was going to be a very lengthy and complex investigation. It involves a huge period of time, length of time, with various people involved, a number of witnesses, etc. It goes across continents to America. So we've got the American law enforcement system as well. They're working with the American law enforcement agencies to get evidence and material from them. This is probably one of the most complex investigations a police force has ever had to undertake. So there are always going to be some issues along the way. It is bizarre that actually a simple thing, and it is a simple thing for police officers, to go and get a search warrant hasn't worked out as it should do. Because you would expect, as you said in your intro, all the T's to be crossed, you know, belt and braces, high profile investigation. Let's just check everything before it actually leaves the building.
0: Well, quite. Graham, thank you very much. Need to get you back on it. That's what it is. But anyway, Graham Weston there, thank you. As a former Met police officer, take care, mate. All the best. A Thames Valley police spokesperson has said our investigation into alleged misconduct in public office by a man in his 60s from Norfolk remains ongoing, and we continue to pursue all reasonable lines of inquiry to effectively and fairly progress this investigation. Andrew Mountbatten-Windsor has consistently and repeatedly denied all allegations of wrongdoing regarding his connection to the late sex offender Jeffrey Epstein and separate accusations. Well, coming up, we are just minutes away now from polls slamming shut in the Holborn and St Pancras by-election to replace Sir Keir Starmer. It's going to be a big night. Our political editor Christopher Hope will be in North London for us shortly. But before that,
13: timely, complete and transparent information sharing under the international regulations is essential to clarify conflicting reports.
0: How has that man still got a job? He's back. Yes, the World Health Organization, who many of you will remember with horror from back in the COVID days. Well, I don't think they were particularly clear and transparent about that, were they? They've launched an investigation into the mysterious plague that has already killed a lab worker in Russia, might have killed a second one. How worried should we be? That's next.
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0: Okay, welcome back. So, the World Health Organization has launched an investigation after reports of a second possible pneumonic plague case in Russia, despite the Kremlin's reassurances that there is absolutely nothing to worry about.
13: WHO is aware that the Russian government held a meeting on the 2nd of October because they suspected a resident of the Irkutsk Oblast had contracted a dangerous infection. On Saturday, WHO asked the Russian Federation for more information in accordance with the international health regulations. Yesterday, the Russian Federation responded saying that no case of plague had recently been reported in the Irkutsk Oblast and that they had placed about 200 contacts in quarantine.
0: Great, right, okay. Global health officials are now pushing Moscow for transparency after local media reported that a 28-year-old died after being exposed to the dangerous pathogen after a sample tube that was apparently shattered in a lab. Joining us now is the health economist and epidemiologist specialising in infectious diseases, pandemic preparedness and biosecurity. It's Stuart Carroll. Stuart, great to see you. Right, how worried should we be here?
22: Good evening, Patrick. I think we have to take what the Russian government is saying with a pinch of salt. It's fair to say that there's no confirmed plague outbreak at the moment, but there is an unexplained death at a laboratory, as you just mentioned, from someone handling dangerous pathogens. That deserves proper investigation. It needs international transparency. And I think the bigger point is we need to draw more serious attention to biosecurity, in fact, biological and chemical security. We can't, I think, just rely on the announcements and the opinions of the Russian government. We know that the Putin administration is an exemplar in misinformation and disinformation. And so the World Health Organization, I think, needs to be taking a lot more of a cautious and skeptical line. There's no need to panic at this point, but we do need clear information and we do need transparency.
0: I just wonder whether or not we can entirely trust the WHO as well. I mean, I don't think they covered themselves in glory during COVID, did they? There were a lot of rumors about them kind of doing a little bit of a cover-up job for China.
22: I would agree. I think they had a bad pandemic, to put it in those terms. And I think you have to look at that organization, and there needs to be some serious lessons learned about how information is being shared, how that's being communicated to the public, and how it's being disseminated. And I think it is really important with certain countries such as China, that more serious scrutiny is being placed on their public health systems, and how they are behaving as members of international organizations such as the World Health Organization. And as you correctly allude to there, Patrick, I mean, the case of China, was it really a case of some guy in Wuhan swallowing a bat, or was this something more insidious and pernicious? I'm not sure we'll ever really know the truth behind that. But what this does accentuate again is we're living in a dangerous world. We've got to take defense more seriously in every single aspect. But biosecurity is also critical. And this whole episode in Russia, I think, draws attention to that once again.
0: Well, quite. Stuart, look, thank you very, very much. It's always a pleasure to see you and talk to you. Stuart Carroll there, who is a health economist and epidemiologist specialising in infectious diseases, pandemic preparedness and biosecurity. Coming up in just a couple of minutes' time, a few minutes' time, polls will shut in the Holborn and St Pancras by-election to replace Sir Keir Starmer. We're going to be joined by our political editor, Christopher Hope, who will be in North London for us. We'll talk about that. And, of course, we'll have all of tomorrow's newspaper front pages for you, hot off the press, bang on 10:30 as well. Big hour, don't miss it.
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9: 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Cloud and spells of rain will sweep across all areas by midnight, bringing with them milder air, but followed then by blustery showers and colder air for the second half of Friday. Low pressure at the moment is sending its weather fronts in from the west, and within this zone between a warm front and a cold front, we've got what's called a warm sector, and that contains a lot of cloud, milder air, and an awful lot of rain. The heaviest rain over Western Hills of Scotland, Northern Ireland, Western England and Wales. Patchy light rain towards the southeast, but all areas will see the breeze picking up through the night, coming from the southwest and bringing an uptick in temperatures as the night goes on. So by dawn, mid-teens in many spots, and not a cold start to Friday by any stretch of the imagination. However, it will be a grey and damp start to the day, a lot of cloud across England and Wales, heavy rain for Wales and the mountains of Wales especially, but also some rain into the Midlands and Northern England. The rain's clearing though, the far north of England, Northern Ireland and Scotland. Here we've got blustery showers following, interspersed by some sunny spells, although there is a spell of heavy rain just about holding on across Shetland and Orkney during the first few hours of the day. That'll clear to brighter skies eventually, and the rain across the southern half of the UK, well, that's also clearing slowly, but it lingers across southern and southeastern counties well into the afternoon. Now in the north, where we've got those showers, it's going to be very blustery with gusty winds, especially over the Pennines. That's going to make it feel on the cold side, staying mild in the southeast under the cloud and damp weather. Saturday, all areas affected by northwesterly gusty winds, bringing a mix of sunny spells and showers. The most frequent showers will be towards the northwest with hail and thunder mixed in. Fewer showers towards the south and southeast with some blue sky. And temperatures back to around average on Saturday. Some sunshine on Sunday. A bit of rain coming along from the southwest later.
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4: 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Entrance must be 18 or over. Lines close at 4 p.m. on the 23rd of October. 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
0: It's 10 p.m. I'm Patrick Christie's, and breaking news tonight. The polls have just slammed shut in a North London by-election to replace this man.
24: Every decision I've taken has been about putting the country I love first. That is why I will resign as leader of the Labour Party.
0: Well, of course, Labour's candidate is a refugee from Somalia, but... She certainly won't take any questions on Gaza or seemingly about anything else for that matter. The Green Party leader, Zach Polanski, he's standing.
25: Maga Aiga.
26: Maga Aiga.
27: Waha Waya.
26: Maha Waya.
27: Waha Waha. Waha Waya.
26: Maga Aiga. Waha
27: Waya.
26: Waya. Zach Polanski.
0: He had a go at speaking the local language there in our capital city of London, but it's been a campaign marred by intimidation.
28: Say it loud, say it clear, don't say it loud.
29: I'm here at the Count in Camden, North London. It's a straight fight between the Greens and Labour. If Labour win, a general election could be more likely. If the Greens win, where on earth does this party go?
0: Yes, it's very much all to play for. And of course, if Labour do win as well, is it the end of Zach Polanski? So much riding on this by-election. All of tomorrow's newspaper front pages as well, and breaking on the front of tomorrow's Metro newspaper, Royal Navy sailor accused of being a spy. On our panel this evening, we are joined by the top team of broadcaster and journalist Linda Jubilee. We have got Reform Councillor Jamie McIver, former Labour advisor Matthew Larza, and Green Party campaigner Michael Wakelin-Green. So there you go, green by name, green by nature. Plus,

0: polls have just slammed shut in the absolutely ridiculous Holborn and St Pancras by-election. It was all triggered by this man.
1: Every decision I've taken has been about putting the country I love first. That is why I will resign as leader of the Labour Party.
0: Holborn and St Pancras is a case study about modern Britain. It's a hub for people with high-flying legal, corporate and tech jobs earning huge amounts of money. But they tend to have to commute there because they can't afford to buy a property. Meanwhile, 43.3% of households in Holborn and St Pancras live in social housing. So naturally, the hard left candidates are the only ones with a chance. Step forward. Somali refugee Sagal Abdi Wali for the Labour Party. Now, we don't know a huge amount about her because she appears to have avoided any hustings event like this one organised by a homelessness charity or the one organised by the local Muslim group. And in this case, she literally ran away from someone asking her questions about Palestine. Well, she claims to have done a lot for charity, but someone tracked down one of her former colleagues and they reportedly said, it's difficult for me to have an opinion about her because she didn't turn up to trustee meetings. Okay. Then, of course, we have got Zach Polanski, the Green Party leader. He's running. He stopped for a picture outside Cafe Palestina, which is obviously a local cafe. And he stood next to a bloke you're seeing on your screens there with the kind of grey hair and the goatee, who has been on Palestine marches carrying a placard with the Star of David turned into a swastika. The big hiccup for Polanski during this campaign was that one of his party members, who happens to reportedly be friends with an Al-Qaeda terrorist who wanted to blow up Jews at Heathrow Airport, was heavily involved in passing a motion saying that Zionism is racism, which many people feel is openly anti-Semitic. He decided to have a go at speaking the local language here in our capital city of London.
2: Maga Aiga.
3: Maga Aiga.
4: Wahawaya.
3: Mahawaya.
4: Waha. Wa. Yeah, Wahawaya.
3: Magaiga. Waha.
4: Waya.
3: Waya. Zach Polanski.
0: Yes, and of course, so did his co-deputy leader, Mothin Ali.
5: Assalamu alaikum warahmatullah. Both Durati MAC Afnar community. I'm not both Laitam Sahari community.
0: Great stuff. Polanski was even endorsed by this guy.
6: As you know, there's a by-election going on at the moment, and as you know, the Green Party passed their motion at their conference. It's unbelievable the level of abuse that's now being hurled at Zach Polanski and others. And so this morning, I sent Zach a message saying, solidarity in the face of the media barrage against you.
0: Wow, there we go. And yeah, it's interesting because during the Gorton and Denton by-election, it's been claimed that mosques around that area were allegedly secretly endorsing the Greens, which is against the rules. The Charity Commission is investigating, but it would be fascinating to see what's happened here, wouldn't it? Absolutely none of the right-wing parties stand a chance in this seat, but Restore gave it a go, didn't they? They were chased around the area by a bunch of far-left fanatics who were physically intimidating them and screaming at them the whole time. Are you ready?
7: My property.
0: Doesn't matter what you think of Restore, really. I mean, this is a democratic election. You can't have people going around doing that. And if it had been the other way around, oof, we would have never heard the end of it. This by-election will probably be decided based on which of the far-left parties can gather enough votes from ethnic minorities who may or may not speak English by convincing them that they care the most about Gaza, which is 2,229 miles away. And that, I'm afraid, is the political reality in modern Britain. Let's go now to GB News political editor Christopher Hope, who is at that count in North London for us tonight. Christopher, who's your money on?
7: Well, I don't bet on politics, Patrick, but I think it looks like Labour has won this from Greens, going on the remarks released in the past few moments by the two main candidates. This line here from a Green Party spokesman: whatever the result later, we won a positive campaign full of energy in what is one of Labour's safest seats. To be the main challenger shows how far the Greens have come. We know that many want to give the new Prime Minister a chance and for the Greens to keep them on a progressive track on issues like rent controls, water nationalisation and the climate crisis. Whether we win or lose, they say, keeping the pressure on the Labour government to deliver on these priorities will be our focus. So that seems to me a suggestion they think they may have lost to Labour. A quote's also coming in now from Lucy Powell, who's the deputy leader of the party. They say here that if voters of Holborn and St Pancras put their trust in Labour, I know that their candidate Sir Gull will work hard every day to make life better for each and every person in this constituency. Now, as you said there, people living in this area have been bombarded with a barrage of leaflets between Labour and Green candidates desperate to try and win their support. Earlier, we went to ask them how they had found this by-election period.
0: Now, look, Christopher, if this does go to Labour, is this the end of Zach Polanski as the Green Party leader, do you think?
7: Well, I think he's in real trouble. Now, if we look at the rules and how you select a leader for the Greens, it's quite hard, actually, to remove one. He's in some trouble. That motion passed at the Green Conference last Sunday, disgraceful for many people, to declare that Zionism is racism. The detail there, wiping Israel off the map for a party which purports to want to run our country, our government, to put that and to pass that as a party's policy is unbelievable and deeply upsetting for people, particularly Jewish people in this country. With me now is Catherine Forster, our chief political correspondent, Patrick, who will be here throughout the night. What are you finding on the doorstep, Catherine? That is quite a low turnout, and that could support Labour.
8: Yes, and the latest polling is suggesting, poll checker says Labour 40%, Greens 35.5%, Reform 7.7%, Conservatives 5%. Of course, we don't know yet. We will find out in the next few hours. But isn't it incredible that we are here? Because this is Sir Keir Starmer's seat, who was Prime Minister just a few months ago, and he said that he wouldn't go anywhere, that he would stay on as an MP. He used to say that Rishi Sunak, who was then Prime Minister, if he lost the election, would disappear off to California. Yet Rishi Sunak is still serving on the backbenches as a Conservative MP. And the very first day that MPs came back after recess on the 1st of September, Sir Keir Starmer went, "I'm out of here." So the by-election is because he's gone. And why has he gone? Well, because of those catastrophic results in May, and of course,
7: and MPs losing faith in him.
8: Andy Burnham, who won in Makerfield, the Makerfield test that he was proving that Labour would take on Reform. This is a proof of concept by-election as well. Can he now beat the Greens? And if he does, that might encourage a little bit about a general election rather sooner than the 2029.
7: Well, it certainly looks that way for me. If Labour does win, I think that becomes more likely an election maybe next year, though I think more likely the following year. We'll wait and see how that plays out. Catherine Forster, thank you for joining us there. So, Patrick, an evening of drama, really on the left of our politics. Labour should win this. Case, can he cling on? A very bad week for them all round. We're yet to hear him really explain and talk about that motion passed last case. Can he cling on? A very bad week for them all round. We're yet to hear him really explain and talk about that motion passed last week.

0: Jewish one where Zaplansky
1: said, right. So she missed one on homelessness and she missed one that was from the Camden, I think, the Camden Muslim Association.
0: Yeah, by-election inevitably some are missed. I mean, I've been involved in a lot of by-elections and there seems to be a lot of these events. The candidate doesn't go to all of them. I'm sure Zap didn't go to all of them. I'm sure the others didn't go to all of them.
1: Okay, all right. And you think she's going to be a credible, good, solid replacement for Keir Starmer?
0: Absolutely. I mean, look, clearly she's in a different part of her career to Keir Starmer, who came in having been the Director of Public Prosecutions in his 50s. She's much younger, but she's the leader of the local council, and she's been one of the part of the leadership of the local council for some years. And she's clearly not, she's hardly an unknown quantity when she's so prominent in the life of the borough. So I think that's one of the reasons she'll be winning today, is because she's from Camden, she lives in Camden, you know, unlike Zach, who couldn't quite decide where he lived and wasn't on the electoral register and wasn't paying his council tax, etc. She's somebody who's locally rooted, and I think that's really important. So is she about to become Prime Minister in the way that Keir was just a few years after being the MP? No. Will she be a rising star for the future? I suspect so.
1: Okay, all right. I'll bring you in here. So as our resident Green Party member, is that Polanski loses this? Has he got to go?
2: No, he hasn't got to go. This seat was, well, it's always been since 1983, a very safe Labour seat. Keir Starmer, even in his loveless landslide, still managed to hemorrhage 17% of the vote, again showing a great appetite for change in that constituency. And actually, the independent Andrew Feinstein did fantastically well, getting just over 20% of the vote. So really, this is Labour's seat to lose. The Greens have obviously put a lot of time and effort into this seat because it's really important for us to be winning seats, and is holding Labour to account, getting Labour to shift back to its roots, frankly, since it's being captured by the same corporations as Conservatives and Reform UK Limited as well. And what we want to do, we want to get Labour back to a place where it's adopting policies that are going to be benefiting this country. And we have put a lot of time and effort into it. It'd be fantastic if we won, but it's not ours to win, it is Labour's to lose. If we win, it's all gravy.
1: Why are we campaigning in other languages again?
2: Well, because we want to talk to the diverse communities that we have in this country. I don't think that's a bad thing to want to involve as many people in the democracy that we have in this country. I think that's really important.
1: Should they not be able to speak English if they can vote in this country?
2: I want people to be able to integrate within our society. And I think we should be putting on language classes, for example, for people to be able to integrate well. What I would say is we do have diverse communities. Camden High Street, for example, is fantastically robust with live diversity. Lots of Union Jacks hanging around the place as well. A lot of your chaps would probably be very happy with that. And again, I know, exactly. And again,
3: expelled from your party, right?
2: Well, not at all. Well, don't be silly. We're massively patriotic. We want the best for our communities in this country. I'm not going to get...
3: Apart from Jewish communities, though.
2: That's ridiculous. I was actually quite disappointed with Christopher saying about the deliberate conflation between anti-Zionism and anti-Semitism, it's not the same thing.
1: Well, just to
2: it's
1: say,
2: not,
1: with,
2: there's
1: with
2: so
1: that,
2: many
1: must,
2: Jewish people that are anti.
1: In the fact that it's emerged that one of the ladies who proposed this motion turns out to have been named in US court documents as being the friend of an Al Qaeda suicide bomber.
2: I want to focus on the content of the policy itself, and actually that we should be pursuing it.
0: But she proposed it, and a policy, my friend, that has been condemned by your European party. Yeah, you are literally the only Green Party in Europe that has pushed a motion which is racist. The Green Party is
2: racist.
0: Not a racist party.
2: It's not.
0: That's
2: no,
0: not what Jewish people say. And I thought we listened
2: our
0: to
2: leader,
0: experience.
2: Our leader, Zach Polanski's Jewish.
0: Listen,
2: we literally
0: the
2: have the
0: Jewish,
2: only Jewish party,
0: majority,
2: Jewish leader in the country.
0: The
2: you're saying that he hates
0: he
2: himself?
0: He was booed at the Jewish hustings in this constituency. That's why he's going to get hammered tonight. You say his leadership isn't in trouble. He is now
2: in trouble.
0: If he loses tonight, he's a joke leader, and that's why you're going down into single figures.
2: Zionism and Judaism, and it's simply a horrible. I do.
0: Did you vote for it? Were you at the conference?
2: I tried to vote virtually. I wasn't able to get it to work, but I did vote for one of the amendments.
0: I did support the motion. You want to wipe Israel off the face of the map and have a one state solution
2: with equal rights
0: in the world
2: and equal
0: does.
2: Humanity for everyone in it. And that's not true. I listened on BBC Radio 5 live yesterday on the back of October 7th. Families of the hostages were saying, like, vengeance. Vengeance isn't going to solve anything. And those people
0: you're the one calling it vengeance.
2: Let me finish. You just spoke look over me while I was talking about hostages, hostage families of those who were kidnapped. What you just did, I was just talking about it. Those people, those families, were saying that they want peace and respect for all people in the land of Palestine and Israel.
1: All right.
2: And basically, because the fight has to stop.
1: Just to say, though, we can't get around the fact that it is a by-election taking place in our capital city in London, and the major discussion point about it.
2: You brought it up first. Yeah. No. I've got lots of other bits.
0: Well, that's the major discussion point.

0: fantastic policies that we also have. I've got
1: on the doorstep
0: lots
1: in
0: here.
1: The major discussion point is about Garth, which is 2,000.
2: What are you going to do? Because I don't think he will be terminally wounded by this, but he will be on life support. That's absolutely. The leader of your party will be on life support. What are you going to do about it?
0: He's not going to be on life support. So the appetite
2: of course
0: he is. Well, how is it? Look, let me answer. Don't just talk over me. He won 85% of the vote when he ran for leadership. You know, this supposedly anti-Semitic party, 85% voting in favour of Zach Polanski, and heaps of people joining to support the vision that he's been put forward with the Green Party membership as well.
3: Ask Caroline Lucas.
0: Captured by who?
3: By extremists, which is what your MPs have said. Let's just remind ourselves that apart from Zach, who ran away from the debate, this is a guy who ran away
0: murder to condemn an army.
3: This is a guy who ran away
0: targets on children and sniping.
1: I'm going to help you out a little bit here. Because the Labour Party have got no credibility to even go there on the anti-Semitism stuff when they are the only political party in Britain to be found to be institutionally anti-Semitic, and their foreign policy has insulted probably every single Jewish person in Britain. So both when it comes to when it comes to British Jews, the Green Party and the Labour Party have got
0: You've conflated. Jewish people are not a hive mind, as much as you like to claim they are. Yeah. Jewish people are diverse, they have a rich history. Yeah. They don't all agree that Israel's actions are justified. What they're doing is a genocide. A lot of Jews agree.
4: I mean, look, we have said there's no right-wing party is even at the races here. Yeah. I mean, I think the polling there from Catherine Forsyth, I think...
3: Reform and Restore will be fighting it out for fourth place.
4: So it's all really well and good criticising Labour and the Greens, but there's no one who's been able to make the right-wing case in Hoban and St Pancras, is there?
1: No, but what I will say from Reform's party is obviously this is a left-wing seat, but I've been very impressed and I think very excited to have revealed one of our parliamentary candidates. This is a guy that was charged with dealing with the response of the 7/7 terror attacks. This is a senior ex-Met police guy, a security expert. These are the sort of candidates that Nigel Farage is going to be putting into the country in the next general election. I think it's very exciting for us as a party to be seeing these candidates be unfolded, and also it gives a bit of hope to the British people that when Reform UK drain the swamp, that is Westminster and the establishment, we will be replacing Parliament with credible people with real life experience, and that should be welcomed, and we should all be excited by that.
3: Like your by-election winner who this week asked a question about second homes and then bought one herself. Real life experience. I mean, come off it, Jamie. Politicians of all parties have real life experience. This is just Trumpian nonsense,
2: but
3: and it's why you're going
2: to
3: get hammered tonight.
2: Zach Polanski will survive this night.
0: Yes, he will.
2: Right, well, I'm not so sure, because if it was just this debacle we've got here, maybe. But it's coming on the heels of several other challenges that he has had to confront over recent months, all of which has pushed him down in the polls.
3: And the fact that he walked away and he didn't have the courage to stay and actually take part in the debate. That's whether you like it or you don't like
0: what,
3: it,
0: what debate
3: he ran away
0: from
3: the debate about your anti-Semitic motion at the weekend.
0: He ran away. Conference he was campaigning the weekend
3: which is going to make no difference as we're going to see tonight. Look.
0: don't jump the gun. Let's wait for the polls to come through.
3: Absolutely, and I'll be looking forward to the Labour win and the Greens getting just what they deserve.
0: What a strong second place. Brilliant.
3: In a constituency that you should be walking.
0: What do you mean we should be walking? You've always had it.
2: Go to the debate, get on the train, go to the conference centre, vote, get back on the train, get back to your constituency.
3: Take it an hour.
2: On the moon, was it?
3: No.
0: Yeah,
3: it's an hour. And he didn't, because he hasn't got the courage of his own convictions, and that's why his MPs have condemned the motion itself, and that's why your former leader. You're not the Green Party anymore. You're a Gaza Independence Party.
4: I also do just think, by the way, and because in the next thing we're going to come on to, we're going to focus a little bit more on, you know, Restore had a presence in this seat, and obviously there was counter-protest, and also it's an opportunity to focus a bit more maybe on the right and some of the protests took place there. But do you not think it is quite a big deal, actually, that Zach Polanski was pictured outside a cafe with a bloke who's been at these pro-Palestine demonstrations waving around a Star of David mocked up like a swastika? Like, this is the company. So far tonight, we've very easily been able to identify the fact that the woman who proposed this motion on Zionism is still, by the way, arguing that the bloke who wanted to blow up Heathrow Airport and kill a load of Jews, it was wrongfully convicted. And Zach Polanski has been photographed with a guy who turned Star of David into a swastika. It's not a very nice party, is it, this?
0: I don't agree with that characterisation of it, I'm afraid.
4: From caring about the environment.
0: No, so in terms of the individuals, I don't know these people. I know politicians do take photos. I don't know about this guy. I wouldn't have a sign like that at protest. Having said that, I've also been to those so-called hate marches. I've walked arm in arm with the Jewish bloc that go, the anti-Zionist bloc. People holding up signs saying, my descendants were killed in the Holocaust, murdered, butchered in the Holocaust. And they're saying, look, I don't want this done in my name. I don't want a genocide to be perpetrated in my name, in the name of my grandparents. And those people, when you're saying that all Jewish people are on the side of Israel, it's simply not true. You've
3: we're not saying that.
0: Congealed
3: we're saying that your
0: Jewish identity
3: into but the European Greens, which is the collective group, which includes the Green Party in Germany, who actually are empowering various states, etc. And they said they unequivocally distance themselves from the motion. You are now the only party in Europe
0: pioneering.
3: Pioneering.
0: Yes.
3: Well, I think you'll get your just desserts
0: tonight. Would you be just prepared
2: to get rid of him to save your party?
4: Well.
0: And swing even further. Our party doesn't need saving. We've got 230,000 members. We've surged in membership. We've gained an MP in the by-election earlier this year, Hannah Spencer, who's done a fantastic job representing her constituents. We don't need saving. We're doing very well, thank you very much. This election would really ramp up what we're doing, but we're not going to be done after this.
4: It's important to say, Gorton and Denton, it's emerged today that there are serious allegations that mosques, which are registered charities, were, which is against the rules, by the way, secretly endorsing the Green Party, and telling their congregation that they should be voting en masse for the Greens. And that has come out today, which is...
0: Yeah, and I saw that story. It seems like it's kind of anecdotal and people saying, well, you know what? We don't really like genocide happening in part with our taxpayers' money. If you don't like it in the mosque, of course, naturally, we'll be saying, let's vote for the Green Party. We'll get rid of the Labour government, the Labour politician. Fine. We don't want another Labour politician doing rubbish.
4: Let's take a break and come back. Yeah. And we're obviously going to be talking more about all of this stuff. But when asked about her relationship with the convicted terrorist, Lubna Spitan first described the question as insulting, then said it had no relation to the work that she's doing. She described the Daily Telegraph's approach as part of mainstream media attacks that aim to demonise Palestinians, before suggesting that the man who is convicted of trying to blow up Heathrow Airport had been wrongfully accused. She said that the questions surrounding her relationship with him were actually a character assassination. So there you go. Right, look, before we get on to some of the talking of a skullduggery going on in this election, I want to play you some pretty shocking clips, actually, of the tactics that were used by the Stand Up to Racism Brigade. But before that, it's the Great British Giveaway. Here's how you can be in it to win it.
5: 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UK only. Entrance must be 18 or over. Lines close at 4 p.m. on the 23rd of October. We may call the winner live after all entry routes have closed. Please check the closing time if listening or watching on demand. Good luck.
4: All right, coming up, all of tomorrow's newspaper front pages. The breaking news on the front of The Guardian: stark warning over rising demand for NHS, autism and ADHD care. Bear in mind that yesterday we were being told that you should get ADHD care without a diagnosis. So, you know. But before that...
6: Say it loud, say it loud, don't say it loud.
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4: Well, the whole Liverpool and St Pancras by-election was overshadowed, really, in some respects, by horrendous intimidation from the far left on the doorstep. Is this really OK in modern Britain? We're going to be zoning in on this next.
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13: Premier League managers have swerved questions on Manchester City's legal battle as the season prepares to resume this weekend. Coventry boss Frank Lampard said he wasn't inside the story, while Leeds coach Daniel Farke said it would make no sense to provide his opinion on something that doesn't concern his club. Bournemouth boss Marco Rose went further, insisting he wasn't a politician. City recently appealed after a commission found them guilty of breaching financial rules, with the club continuing to protest their innocence. That's the latest sport. For more, go to gbnews.com.
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15: I've been in Westminster for a long time, but I know that though power may be here, its effect on people's lives is across the whole of the country. We may be where rules are made, but it's where they're implemented that matters. Join me, Jacob Rees-Mogg, for forthright and frank discussion on where Britain has come from, where it's going, and where it will end up. That's State of the Nation, Monday to Thursday, 8 to 9 o'clock. Vox Populi, Vox Dei.
4: Yes, welcome back. Well, look, we often talk, don't we, about society becoming more divided, and I'm afraid to say that we saw it again in this by-election. Votes are currently being counted in the North London by-election to replace former Prime Minister Sir Keir Starmer. Holborn and St Pancras vote is widely regarded as a two-horse race between Labour's candidate Sagal Abdi Wali and Green Party leader Zach Polanski. The latest polls indicate that Polanski may well come second. But the campaign was overshadowed, really, by warnings from the police about intimidating and obstructive conduct. Now, I'll be honest with you, I've not really seen it to this level before. Videos on social media showed campaigners for Rupert Lowe's Restore Party being heckled, harassed, hounded by Stand Up to Racism protesters as they went door knocking, delivering leaflets. Take a look.
16: Refugees are welcome here. Say it loud, say it clear. Refugees are welcome here.
17: Nazis outside the door.
18: Nazis out. Nazis out. Nazis out.
4: Yes, you heard at the end there shouting "Nazis out, Nazis out." I'll just throw to a shorter clip as well now, which is, you know, I mean, I would say, how would you react honestly if this was happening to you? I think we've got the clip here. Are you ready? Hypocrisy. Jamie, I'll come to you. I understand that restore and reform are not don't get on that well, but surely you don't feel like that's appropriate.
1: No, well, that's, by the way, I have the utmost respect for anybody that's politically active, even people right on the left. I really rate people that on a Saturday morning go and deliver leaflets for causes they believe in. That is what we need in a democracy. Have to have healthy democracy in our country when you have a transfer of power from one prime minister to another. There's compliments at the start before they start jumping at each other on policy. That's how democracy should be. I believe in it wholeheartedly. Anyone being treated like that is unacceptable. But I will say that as someone that campaigned in Makerfield, I've got videos on my phone of Restore activists actually treating reform campaigners in quite an abhorrent way too, including coming outside our office, just pitching up, shouting. We had a number of issues there. So whilst I know Lewis in that clip, I know him very well. He's a big campaigner in Epping when we had the protest there. So I don't like to see anybody treated that way, and he's a decent bloke. But they have to also behave appropriately the other way around.
4: Okay. Linda, I was quite staggered when these clips go viral. Obviously, we're quite hamstrung on national television because of the Purdah rules, being able to have these discussions until, sadly, after the polls have closed.
2: Until and now.
4: Until now, which I do think is annoying. But anyway, I did not see a huge amount of pushback from the left to say this is unacceptable. We cannot be doing this. It doesn't matter whether or not you dislike your opponents, whether or not you think that they are racist. You can't go around doing that. Now, if that had been the far right going around following a left-wing candidate around, we'd have never heard the end of it. Yeah.
2: Yeah. Well, I think to go to your point, Jamie, there is just so much anger and division in politics in general that it's incredibly dismaying to me. You know, we like to see a little bit more grace and manners and a bit of understanding and tolerance in politics. But you are right, this does sometimes seem to be a one-sided situation.
4: Do you think that was all right, though?
0: Well, I'm seeing the clips for the first time on this show. Probably, again, the algorithms of social media keeping us all apart and, again, actually aggravating that sense of division in society. Again, the multinational corporation got a lot to answer for there. But in terms of that, I don't agree with people following around leafleters. I put myself in that boat. As I said, I've been involved in politics since age 16, so I've been, a very long time. If someone was doing that to myself, I wouldn't feel good about it. Having said that, stationary pickets where people are able to actually call out Restore, I think is very important. Again, counter demonstrations,
2: no,
0: to marches.
2: That's okay.
0: Well, I think that's democratic,
2: I think,
0: right?
2: It's again, not okay to be
0: what to counter protest.
2: No, even standing there, it can be very threatening, and I think it's belligerent, and it shouldn't.
0: See, I think what that was. We kind of showing there. We did kind of look at like harassment of individual leafleters. I'm not okay with that, but I do think
4: should
0: if people...
4: Should Zach Polanski have come out and called that out then?
0: I don't speak for Zach. As I said, I've only just seen it here myself now. I'm not a fan of it. I speak for myself here. And as I quite like Jamie's first comment, actually saying, should the people being involved
4: should,
0: is
4: should,
0: good.
4: Should Labour have come out?
3: I mean, I don't know if they haven't. I mean, again, I mean, I would assume the party would because, as Jamie says, I mean, you know, politics is, you know, people think politics is people doing it for their own good. Well, people who get up and deliver leaflets every Saturday morning as people do from all parties, you know, certainly don't do it for themselves. They do it because, whether you agree with them or not, they care about the communities making that they're part of and making a difference. So I'm sure that if that's come to the attention of the Labour campaign, it will be condemned. I can't see it otherwise.
4: Okay, all right. Well, look, Stand Up to Racism officer Lewis Nielsen said that if you look at our videos, you'll see that our crowd was mainly young women confronting big, burly blokes, some of whom have been in neo-Nazi fascist terror organisations. The idea that these women went and beat up these big blokes is laughable. So that's that. Coming up, I have all of tomorrow's newspaper front pages, breaking news on The Guardian. Yeah, look, stark warning over rising demand for NHS autism and ADHD care. I'll get some more front pages for you as well. Anyway.
11: I forecast a perfect holiday in the sun. Weather looking good then?
16: 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And no worries about our travel insurance.
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18: There's more very unsettled weather to come across southern Europe as we go through tomorrow. In the west, it's drier than the start of the week across much of Spain, Portugal, and many areas of France as well. However, heavy thundery rain currently across Italy is pushing eastwards to affect parts of Croatia, Montenegro, Greece, for example. We could see in excess of 100 millimetres in just a day. There's going to be thunder, large hail, gusty winds, even the risk of some tornadoes and water spouts. But things should settle down through the weekend.
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19: Hi there, welcome to the latest update from the Met Office for GB News. Cloud and spells of rain will sweep across all areas by midnight, bringing with them milder air, but followed then by blustery showers and colder air for the second half of Friday. Low pressure at the moment is sending its weather fronts in from the west, and within this zone between a warm front and a cold front, we've got what's called a warm sector, and that contains a lot of cloud, milder air, and an awful lot of rain. The heaviest rain over western hills of Scotland, Northern Ireland, Western England and Wales. Patchy light rain towards the southeast, but all areas will see the breeze picking up through the night, coming from the southwest and bringing an uptick in temperatures as the night goes on. So by dawn, mid-teens in many spots, and not a cold start to Friday by any stretch of the imagination. However, it will be a grey and damp start to the day, a lot of cloud across England and Wales, heavy rain for Wales and the mountains of Wales especially, but also some rain into the Midlands and Northern England. The rain's clearing though, the far north of England, Northern Ireland and Scotland. Here we've got blustery showers following, interspersed by some sunny spells, although there is a spell of heavy rain just about holding on across Shetland and Orkney during the first few hours of the day. That'll clear to brighter skies eventually. And the rain across the southern half of the UK, well, that's also clearing slowly, but it lingers across southern and southeastern counties well into the afternoon. Now, in the north, where we've got those showers, it's going to be very blustery with gusty winds, especially over the Pennines. That's going to make it feel on the cold side, staying mild in the southeast under the cloud and damp weather. Saturday, all areas affected by northwesterly gusty winds, bringing a mix of sunny spells and showers. The most frequent showers will be towards the northwest with hail and thunder mixed in, fewer showers towards the south and southeast with some blue sky. And temperatures back to around average on Saturday, some sunshine on Sunday, a bit of rain coming along from the southwest later.
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4: All right, welcome back. First look at tomorrow's newspaper front pages then. The Independent, Andrew wins legal fight over police raid on his homes. The knock-on consequences of this could be massive. Huge question marks to be answered here by the police and how they managed to cock up, basically, what was one of the world's biggest investigation, certainly in terms of public interest. The Mirror, Andrew Copp's blunder, but it's not over. The Sun, as judge says that the raid was unlawful. Andy Copp's, no sweat. See what they did there? That haunting picture of him in the back of the cab looking like he's just fallen out of Fabric nightclub at 4 a.m. The Express, failed by a system that should protect you. Domestic abuse campaigners slam Labour's early release with offenders back on the streets. The Metro, I can't just say I hate these headlines, yeah, because this is basically a pun on the traitors. But what they're talking about here is a Royal Navy sailor who's been accused of being a spy. Hmm. There's a time and a place to make the old faithful or traitor headline, I suppose. But I just feel like they're minimising it a bit here. It's a very serious story. Hmm. They go for not 100% faithful Royal Navy sailor accused of being a spy. Those are your front pages. We're going to come on to talk about the Andrew situation, I think, shortly. But just to round off, because we're going to go in a few minutes to our political editor, Christopher Hope, who's back at the Holborn and St Pancras by-election count. If you are just joining us, the polls have shut. It looks like the Greens, we think, have come second. Yeah, and Labour have won, but that's not confirmed. But just on this, there's an interesting angle to this, which is how likely a general election is going to be if Andy Burnham and his party win this. Now, Burnham took a bet, didn't he, on Makerfield? He won that. He vacated the Greater Manchester mayoral seat. They won that. Keir Starmer quit here. If Labour win this, Andy Burnham must be thinking, why don't I just have an election?
3: I think it would certainly make the chances of a May election a good deal more likely. It certainly will aid momentum towards that. I don't think it's anything like a done deal, but it would be another tick in the column for a May election if you were a strategist in number 10.
4: Right. The only thing I will say about this, though, is this seat is fascinating. Okay, right, there's a high ethnic minority aspect to it. There's also a high, pro-Gaza side of it. And there's apparently 43% social housing. Now, if you look at what Labour have done in the last couple of weeks or few weeks during this election campaign, shaking hands with the Iranian foreign minister, sanctioned the Israeli settlers. They're talking about expelling Israeli diplomats from Britain. Mm. And they're not making any noises at all. They're kicking the can down the road massively when it comes to any kind of benefit cut. And the only thing they are really talking about is committing to the largest council house building scheme that the country's seen post-war. I mean, this is... How's the Labour Party been running this country just specifically for the people of Holborn and St Pancras for the last few weeks?
2: Well, I mean, I'm fascinated by this seat too. In fact, I stood for selection as the Conservative candidate in this seat about 10 years ago. It's a very tricky seat to win if you weren't the incumbent, who was Frank Dobson at the time.
3: He was, yeah, and then Keir, yeah.
2: And he had held it for a long time, and then it went to Keir Starmer immediately after that. It's a very difficult seat for anyone other than Labour to win. That's why probably Green Party is not going to win it. But it's not reflective of the rest of the country at all. So I don't know how it would be strategic.
3: Well, I think the interesting thing is if you're Labour, if you look at the two by-elections, you've won in Makerfield, a very different seat from Holborn and St Pancras, and if you've won in Holborn and St Pancras, then you're showing that you can win against Reform in Makerfield and against the Greens in Holborn and St Pancras.
0: But lost in Gordon and Denton, we'll forget.
3: Yeah, that was when Keir Starmer was still the leader.
2: But I think that it may be a calculation, but you're right. Labour's proven that it can play both ends of the seesaw, if you like. But also, it may go for a May election, May next year, because it won't want to give Reform enough time.
4: And, yes.
2: And Jamie, it's interesting.
3: To spend the crypto cash.
2: To spend a lot of money on its structure and its campaign managers and its agents and everything else that it has been missing over the last 2 years.
4: I do think, Jamie, it's bad news for anyone who wants the welfare bill cut. There was the story that came out the other day, which is that 9 out of the top 10 constituencies for welfare spending are Labour. I think it's something actually like 29 out of the top 30. Labour seats accounted for 75% of the entire welfare spend in this country.
3: We do have 66% of the seats.
4: Yeah.
3: So that, but that's still, a high
4: but
3: start.
4: They're in areas with...
3: Yeah, because we represent traditionally poorer seats.
4: Yeah, right. But then this is bad news for anyone who wants to cut welfare, isn't it? Well, because you've got a government that's not going to do that.
1: I think it was proven by the inability of the parliamentary Labour Party to kind of get any direction or agreement on any of the reforms that the previous government tried to bring forward. But I think on the point about an early general election, let's be real. I think the country desperately wants an early general election. It'd be the most popular policy the Labour government could possibly give the country right now. People are desperate to go to the polls and vote. This isolated constituency this evening is not reflective of the country, as you've already said. But anywhere you go in the country, just look at the response Nigel Farage had today in Lancashire. People are crying out for an election.
4: Just quickly, because
3: that's why you're 10% lower in the polls than you were a year ago.
4: Yeah,
1: but look at the real life voting.
3: We will tonight. Go, and in Makerfield.
4: Right, we've got to go to Hoppers Close, Christopher Hope, in just a second. So we're going to just come back in 1 second, and I'll let you come off the back of the mic.
1: Sure.
4: So, we're going to go live to Hoppers Close, Christopher Hope. He's at that count now in Holborn and St Pancras. Don't go anywhere. 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
4: Okay, we're going to go straight now to the scene of the count in this North London, Holborn and St Pancras by-election this evening with our political editor, Christopher Hope, who is there for us. Christopher, what's going on where you are?
31: So, Patrick, what's happening right now? We can't show the images to you, we've been told that by the council, but we can tell you that the verification process is taking place. These are sample ballots being checked and examined by parties and by council staff, and that is the process before we get the adding up of the number of ballots cast, and then we get the declaration of the turnout, probably around midnight, and then counting starts in earnest. It looks and feels like a fight between Labour and the Greens, but other parties are involved. Two. One of them is a Liberal Democrat. Joining me now is Luke Taylor, the Lib Dem MP for Sutherland Sheeman, the party spokesman in London. How have you found the view on the doorstep? Surely it is a battle between those two parties.
32: Yeah, so by-elections are always, and as a Liberal Democrat, we specialise in by-elections. We changed the course of the last Parliament, breaking down the blue wall. You've got to frame it as a two-horse race, because then our broken electoral system allows you to squeeze and switch other parties.
31: You're not going to win, are you, Luke Taylor? This one.
32: Well, look, we've got a great candidate. Patrick's done a really great positive campaign.
6: You've lost this one.
32: Well, look, we might not make the breakthrough that we want to see. Right. However, on the doors today and over the last couple of weeks, I've been hearing lots of people come to them and say, I'm reluctantly voting Labour or I'm reluctantly voting Green because I want to stop one or the other. And that's really sad that we've got this electoral system that requires people to do that. We've had people saying that I voted this way, I'd usually vote for you, but I've got to stop so-and-so. And again, it just shows how we need to change the electoral system. And Burnham's now listening to the Lib Dems on that. And so I'm really welcoming moves to actually revise it again.
6: But in terms of this seat, all the postal ballots were largely voted before the Green conference last weekend.
32: Yeah, that's
6: with that extraordinary motion about Israel and Zionism.
32: Unbelievable. It's really going to be interesting to see whether enough was done by the Greens prior to their outrageous actions at their conference at this completely unacceptable motion that really did make a lot of British Jews feel quite unsafe and frankly outraged the political system, whether they'd done enough early to override that. I mean, the fact that Zach himself chickened out of voting and speaking against that motion really does show that he's made a huge error of judgment and just basically isn't fit to be an MP.
6: Well, the party's in quite a mess, and Adrian Ramsey, the deputy leader, he has no intention of quitting the party.
32: Well, he hasn't ruled it out, I think.
6: Hasn't ruled out in journalistic terms, and that's a concern.
32: It is.
6: How about your leader, Ed Davey? We're picking up suggestions from some of your colleagues in Parliament that he should be kicked out too.
32: I think we've had the best results in our history under Ed. We've just had local elections back in May where we took huge steps forward in London. Ed's the right man to lead the party, and as far as I'm concerned.
6: Back into the next election that David is leader.
32: Absolutely. You know, if you've got a winning formula, you don't change. And I think Ed's the right man. I've campaigned alongside him since 2015, where he sadly lost his seat. I knocked on doors with him, with himself and Emily, his wife. She came and supported me in this election. He's the man for me.
6: Luke Taylor, thank you for joining us there, MP for Sutton and Cheam, and of course the party's London spokesman. So it's just getting exciting here, Patrick, but it's slow, steady work. They're verifying the ballots. More to come after 11.
4: Yeah, exactly. Yeah, more to come, in fact, from you there at the count in about a minute's time, Chopper. So thank you very much, mate. Christopher Hope there, our political editor, is at the scene. Very consequential by-election, this. If Labour win, will we end up with a general election called pretty soon? If the Greens lose, will Zach Polanski have to go? The latest is that the Greens are kind of all but admitting defeat here. We know that many want to give the new Prime Minister a chance. Labour are saying our brilliant candidate and our fantastic Labour team have been telling our Labour story of hope, so it looks like it's a Labour hold. We're going to be talking about all of that and all the different permutations of this election as well. Campaigning in foreign languages again, is that just a sign of modern Britain? We've got all of that to talk about and much more, as well as the front pages. And Andrew has secured a victory.
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8: 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Cloud and spells of rain will sweep across all areas by midnight, bringing with them milder air, but followed then by blustery showers and colder air for the second half of Friday. Low pressure at the moment is sending its weather fronts in from the west, and within this zone between a warm front and a cold front, we've got what's called a warm sector, and that contains a lot of cloud, milder air and an awful lot of rain. The heaviest rain over Western Hills of Scotland, Northern Ireland, Western England and Wales. Patchy light rain towards the southeast, but all areas will see the breeze picking up through the night, coming from the southwest and bringing an uptick in temperatures as the night goes on. So by dawn, mid-teens in many spots, and not a cold start to Friday by any stretch of the imagination. However, it will be a grey and damp start to the day, a lot of cloud across England and Wales, heavy rain for Wales and the mountains of Wales especially, but also some rain into the Midlands and Northern England. The rain's clearing though, the far north of England, Northern Ireland and Scotland. Here we've got blustery showers following, interspersed by some sunny spells, although there is a spell of heavy rain just about holding on across Shetland and Orkney during the first few hours of the day. That'll clear to brighter skies eventually, and the rain across the southern half of the UK, well, that's also clearing slowly, but it lingers across southern and southeastern counties well into the afternoon. Now in the north, where we've got those showers, it's going to be very blustery with gusty winds, especially especially over the Pennines. That's going to make it feel on the cold side, staying mild in the southeast under the cloud and damp weather. Saturday, all areas affected by northwesterly gusty winds, bringing a mix of sunny spells and showers. The most frequent showers will be towards the northwest with hail and thunder mixed in. Fewer showers towards the south and southeast with some blue sky. And temperatures back to around average on Saturday. Some sunshine on Sunday. A bit of rain coming along from the southwest later.
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4: Got a really action-packed hour coming your way. Polls have closed in the Holborn and St Pancras by-election. It looks like Labour are claiming victory. What do we even really know about their candidate? Zach Polanski, if he comes second, does he have to go? Are we weeks away from a Moffin Alley-led Green Party? Does it mean if Labour win, we're going to get a general election? We'll talk about all of this stuff, campaigning in foreign languages, intimidation on the doorstep, a by-election in modern Britain. But in terms of the front pages, lots of it is about Andrew Mountbatten-Windsor. He scored a big victory over Thames Valley Police here. How have the police managed to get this so badly wrong?
0: From the school run to the home run, watch a new show for all of Britain.
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0: With the stories that matter from every part of our country.
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12: 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Entrance must be 18 or over. Lines close at 4pm on the 23rd of October. Please check the closing time if listening or watching on demand. Good luck.
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0: welcome along to a special edition of Late Edition. Polls have officially slammed shut in the Holborn and St Pancras by-election triggered by this guy.
1: Every decision I've taken has been about putting the country I love first. That is why I will resign as leader of the Labour Party.
0: Of course, there was one last lie on the way out from that chat, wasn't there? Because he said he'd stick around as an MP, and then he just didn't, did he? But it's a two-horse race between Labour and the Greens for Sir Keir Starmer's former seat. So, could this man be heading to Westminster? No, I think is the answer so far, because the Green Party leader, Zach Polanski, is looking set to come second because he faced stiff competition. Labour put forward Sagal Abdi Wali, who seems absolutely delighted to be out on the campaign trail.
2: Sorry, is that okay? We just get your opinion on the genocide in Gaza.
3: Should we go to...
0: So that was a no. Well, we'll bring you the very latest from the count throughout the show and the night.
4: They're checking the ballot papers right now. Their verification process is underway here in Camden in North London. It's a two-horse race, a battle between the Greens and Labour. If Labour wins, it may make a general election sooner rather than later more likely. If the Greens lose, what on earth happens to their leader, Zach Polanski?
0: Absolutely. And yet again, it's a well-trodden path, unfortunately, in modern elections in Britain, isn't it? We saw campaigning in foreign languages. We've also seen intimidation on the doorstep. We'll talk about all of that, but we're also going to be focusing on tomorrow's front pages, and a lot of them are going off on this.
5: Problem with the sweating, because I have a peculiar medical condition, which is that I don't sweat.
0: Well, could Andrew Mountbatten-Windsor finally be sweating a little bit less than he even was before? Because a court has ruled that the search warrants used in the raids on his properties were unlawful. How did Thames Valley Police manage to get this wrong in full view of the world? And?
6: I'm afraid to say the Right Honourable Gentleman doesn't understand aspiration. He doesn't understand opportunity.
0: Well, the Telegraph is reporting on their front page that the Bank of England chiefs are warning of a repeat of the Liz Truss economic chaos. I've kind of hark back to the days of that economic chaos now, to be honest with you, looking at where we are economically, but somewhere a lettuce is having flashbacks. Joining us this evening, we have got Linda Jubilee, the journalist and broadcaster. We've got Matthew Larza, the former Labour Party advisor. And we've got Michael Wakeling-Green, who is a Green Party campaigner. All to play for this evening.

0: Well, before we return to the big news of the evening, which is, of course, this by-election, let me just remind you of all of tomorrow's newspaper front pages. The Independent, Andrew wins legal fight over police raid on his homes. The Mirror, Andrew cops blunder, but it's not over. The Sun, as judge says, raid was unlawful. Andy cops, they say no sweat. The Daily Express, failed by a system that should protect you. These are domestic abuse campaigners who are slamming Labour's early release scheme because offenders, their attackers, their abusers are now sadly back out on the streets. The Metro, not 100% faithful. This is a Royal Navy sailor who's been accused of being a spy. The Daily Telegraph, bank chief, don't risk repeat of trust chaos. The Daily Mail, rush to diagnose autism can damage children as rates soar up to 40-fold. A major review warns of the toll on those wrongly given that label. The Guardian, similar-ish story in a way. They say stark warning over rising demand for NHS autism and ADHD care. Well, those are your front pages. We'll just return to the epicenter of the story of the evening, which could have a huge ripple effect. Not just, you might think that this is a by-election in a North London seat and all of that stuff. How does it apply to you? It massively applies to you. It applies to the whole country. Because if Labour win, it makes a general election more likely. If the Greens lose, Zach Polanski might go. He might not go. Then who takes over from him? What's that going to mean for the Green Party as well? So there's lots going on here. Let's just go straight there now. This is the count of the Holborn and St Pancras by-election in Camden, in London. Our GB News' political editor, Christopher Hope, joins us now. So, Christopher, the latest sense is what there, then?
1: Well, there are those traditional Greens and members of some other...
2: Yeah, Box arriving around me now, Patrick. We've seen them being carried in left and right from our stand, two floors up from the stage where we'll be seeing the announcement later on. It is a seismic by-election. They always are. We have maybe two dozen during any parliament. This one is so much about the future of Andy Burnham's government and also for the Green Party. Andy Burnham's government, if Andy Burnham, his party, can stop Zach Polanski getting into parliament, becoming an MP, that's a huge win for him on the left of his support base. They will see that and think, hang on, we may have a chance in a general election in short order. And also with the Greens, if the Greens leader there, Zach Polanski, loses, where does it leave him? He didn't vote last week in that extraordinary and deeply offensive motion about Jews and wiping Israel off the map. Zionism is racism, it was called. If that were to happen, where is he left as a leader, of the Green Party, and his future, I would argue, in British politics? Early today, we went out on the streets of Camden to ask voters what they thought about the choice they're facing.
3: Are you going to win?
4: I doubt it. I mean, I voted for him, but it's such a strong Labour constituency. I mean, I'd be very glad if he did win. Voted Green for a long time because I think it's very good if there are Green councillors. And generally, I do think Labour in this area is very complacent.
5: Lib Dem.
3: Lib Dem. What made you vote Lib Dem today?
5: I don't like Zach Polanski. There's just something about him that I just find a bit phony. You know, he just comes across as just not... You know, like he's like an opportunist. I'm not very happy with the Labour Party. I haven't been happy with it for a long time.
6: Labour.
3: Any reason why?
6: I always have.
7: I still think this is something of an unnecessary by-election. We had a pretty good constituency MP who decided to resign, but if there's going to be a new one, I think it'd be good to have a focus on local issues.
8: Labour.
3: Labour. Any reason why you've voted for the Labour Party?
8: Mainly their policies and the previous few, like 15 years of Conservatives weren't great for the country, in my opinion, so yeah.
9: It's a really difficult question because I feel completely torn right now. The polls are showing that Labour and that dreadful Green Party very, very close. So do we go strategic or do we go for the party that we really believe in?
3: So you've said that the Green Party are dreadful. Why are they dreadful?
9: I'm Jewish. Okay. And we are very fearful as Jews living in this country right now. Absolutely terrifying for all of us. It's part of our everyday conversation right now. Do we have a future in this country is the question that everybody's asking.
2: There we have a flavour there of the feeling on the streets of Camden today. Now, what's interesting about this vote tonight is where it leaves the Green Party. There was an absolute crisis, I think, within that party. The old Greens, people who may be back, the environment, the natural agenda, they wonder what on earth has happened to a party which now is so focused on Gaza, Israel, 2,000 miles away. One party which could be benefiting from that tonight is the Climate Party. Their leader is Ed Gemmell. Ed Gemmell, you are now fighting a by-election and doing your best to poke the Greens in the eye because you think they've left, stopped doing what everyone thinks they should be doing, which is focused on environmental issues.
10: No, absolutely right. I mean, we're entirely focused on climate, nature and clean industry, and we think the Greens have completely left that space alone now. They're totally distracted by everything else. Recent events are suggesting that they are extremely distracted. They can't even avoid what was potentially embarrassing politically. And we want them to get back on track. And we specifically, honestly, if you went back 4 or 5 years and it was Adrian Ramsey in the same election and this was the opportunity, we probably wouldn't have stood. But we are specifically standing to put a message across to Zach Polanski. If you don't become more environmental, if you don't get back to the roots of the Green Party, we'll keep standing.
2: And you were founded back when Liz Truss quit as Prime Minister back 4 years ago now.
10: That's it.
2: Are you seeing more Green supporters coming towards you after what happened last weekend and the Israeli motion?
10: Yeah, we're still a small party, but we've suddenly had a lot more people giving us calls, sending us emails and everything else and inquiring about what we're doing and even talking about advocating for us.
2: Right, and that'll be noticed, I guess, by the leadership.
10: Absolutely. And
2: Adrian Ramsey, of course, he's no intention of resigning. He's deputy leader. Where does it leave him? And, of course, Zach Polanski, who didn't vote in the motion last weekend.
10: Yeah, no, absolutely. So, and we're not only seeing it, though, coming from the Greens. Right. We've also had calls coming from people who are ex-Conservatives. You know, the Kemi Badenoch now coming in and saying that, you know, the Conservatives are not going to let anybody stand who believes in net zero. They want to get rid of the Climate Change Act. They want to get rid of the Environment Agency. And now we're seeing calls from Conservative voters who are saying, I can't vote for them anymore.
2: And just briefly, your party simply stands on the climate, nature and clean industry.
10: Yeah.
2: That's it.
10: That's absolutely it. And in terms of clean industry, what we're saying is we can grow Britain's economy by 20 to 30%, get our potholes filled, get money for health and defence by doing net zero clean industry better, faster and harder than anybody else. It's growing at 15% a year for 10 years. We do it here, we can grow our GDP by 30%.
2: And that's what the old Greens used to do, as far as I remember, when they were first fighting the Euro election in 1988 when they broke through. That's what they offered.
10: Yeah, and they weren't fighting so much on growth, but they were certainly fighting on the environment, and we're doing both.
2: Okay. Well, thank you for joining us, Ed Gemmell there, Patrick. And it's interesting how when one party goes one direction, a new party springs up to try and hoover up those votes.
0: All right, Christopher, thank you very, very much. Christopher Hope's going to be at that count for us there throughout the course of the evening. Catherine Forster's going to be there as well. We'll bring you the result as soon as we get it. But the latest is this, and you can tell a lot from the two statements from this two-horse race. The Green Party, they are saying, Greens, we know that many want to give the new Prime Minister a chance and for the Greens to keep them on a progressive track. So, yeah, reading into that, they think they've come second. Labour, our brilliant candidates, Sagal, Abdi, Wally, and our fantastic Labour team have been telling our Labour story of hope. We played the Vox Pops earlier on there, and there were quite a lot of people that were mentioning that they were voting for Labour because they felt there was more of a focus on local issues as opposed to the Greens. And of course, you had a Jewish lady there who said that her and her Jewish friends and relatives were incredibly fearful and were even contemplating voting Labour just to keep Zach Polanski out. I'm going to play you a couple of clips here now, and we'll get some reaction to what we've just heard and to these clips. And this has been a theme in multiple different by-elections that we've had recently. It is campaigning in foreign languages and basically trying to hoover them up. Here's the first of these clips.
11: Maga Ega.
12: Maga Ega.
0: Basically trying to hoover them up. Here's the first of these clips.
11: Maga Ega.
12: Maga Ega.

0: very wide manifesto. We have a lot of very, very, varied policies. As you quite rightly said, international justice and ending war in part with our taxpayers' money and a genocide live streamed in 4K in our time. Yes, that is a priority for us. It very much so links the environment. And Ed's missing a trick there, because your military industrial complex, building bombs is very resource intensive, but also blowing them up as well is also very, very energy intensive, resource intensive. And of course, it leaves decimation, human misery, and we've seen it on our screens again. The words at 80% of houses.
1: People think your party is utterly toxic.
0: No, they don't. Again,
2: well,
0: you guys. Yeah, I'll be interested to hear what that lady has to say about the Israeli government, because she kind of mentioned there again saying that
2: she's not a spokesperson of the Israeli government.
0: Well, she's not.
2: She's a British Jew who feels unsafe on the streets of the constituency she lives in because of the actions of your party.
0: My Jewish leader is
2: because
0: of
2: your party.
0: She can't say it's because I'm Jewish. I'm scared of the Green. We literally have a
2: Sorry, she did. Let's have respect. The woman who was almost in tears.
0: That's why I would be interested to ask her.
2: Her
0: opinion,
2: to say,
0: rather than you apply
2: she doesn't
0: her
2: have
0: opinion.
2: To have a view on the Israeli government.
0: She was on a Vox
2: that's
0: pot.
2: Not her,
0: like,
2: that's
0: you know,
2: not her duty.
0: That was literally
2: the duty
0: what the policy's
2: is,
0: about.
2: I'm appalled.
0: The policy's not about anti-Semitism.
2: Your party,
0: it's not about hating Jewish people. It's about condemning
2: the actions
0: of a nation-state government. It's not about Jewish people.
1: I'm going to push back on that, because now, if a Jewish member of the Green Party goes to a synagogue that is classed by your party as being Zionist...
0: Mm-hmm.
1: Then that's the problem for the Green Party.
2: It and it's why the head of your own Jewish group is saying she doesn't feel comfortable and she's going to have to leave.
0: So in the Jewish...
2: You feel proud of
0: in
2: that?
0: The Jewish Greens, they were kind of split on that particular amendment. I actually did vote for that amendment because I did feel the clarity around synagogues actually was important for exactly this particular reason.
2: But your party didn't.
0: Although the policy itself doesn't make any mention to punishing people for that, I do feel like the clarity and the politics behind that amendment...
2: Well, let's quote Caroline Lucas.
0: So actually, I would agree on that. Having said when people are saying that they're feeling unsafe because of the Green Party, I'm like, how is voting for a party? No, I respect that she feels that way. I would ask her to maybe read a little bit more into the policy itself.
2: Maybe she could read
0: and actually the
3: comment.
0: Yes.
3: For what?
0: Because we're not actually reading the substance of the policy.
3: I respect how she feels.
0: Well, I respect how all of you feel.
3: Yeah. But this is a community.
0: Yes. And it's not a monolith.
3: Hang on.
0: It's not a monolith.
3: I haven't finished.
0: Yes. Okay, go for it.
3: This is a community that has had to hire private security to surround kindergartens, primary schools, synagogues.
0: Yes.
3: And there is no denying that your debate last week and your stance has made that community more fearful.
0: I would say deliberately conflating the Israeli... You're not letting me make the argument. You can say there's no argument, there is. If you're conflating the actions of the Israeli government and a genocide with all Jewish people, then you are generating anti-Semitism.
2: Nobody's doing that.
0: You've done it the entire time we've been here. You've been saying that all Jewish people should support the actions of
2: Caroline Lucas.
0: And that is not the case at all.
2: Caroline Lucas, who was your leader?
0: I've marched arm in arm with the Jewish community. Get very varied.
2: Caroline Lucas, who was your leader, who was your leader for a long time, disagrees with you.
0: They feel totally safe going to those protests.
3: I've gone out...
0: Who is them? You've spoken to some Jewish people. You haven't... Jewish people are not a monolith.
2: Let's look at the words. Let's look at...
0: You've spoken to some people. I've spoken to some people. That Fox poll spoke to that...
2: You keep telling us...
0: She had that view. That is her right.
2: Michael.
3: People in North London who aren't scared.
1: Please.
3: Have you?
0: Yes, I have. I've been to the protest where people are marching as a bloc saying, not in my name, not in my ancestors' name.
1: Right.
0: And so these people do exist. Let's just because you haven't spoken to them doesn't mean they don't exist.
1: Right.
0: Go to those protests, those so-called hate marches, where these Jews supposedly hate themselves or wish their families had died
2: murdered
0: in the Holocaust. Of course that's not the case. That's a ridiculous assertion.
1: So, at the very least, you have to acknowledge that you got the comms wrong. You are having to do so much rear guard action here, so many mental gymnastics in order to convince everyone that you are now not part of an anti-Semitic, institutionally racist party, even though the motion we're talking about...
0: The motion here I've got in front of me that makes no...
1: Friends with a bloke who wanted to pack a rucksack full of explosive nails and rat poison and blow it up in the arrivals lounge of Heathrow Airport to coincide with a flight arriving from Israel. I just don't know.
0: I can't speak on behalf of the Lovelace. I'm speaking on behalf of the motion itself.
2: So on that motion,
0: Yes, I've got it in front of me.
2: Okay, you've got the motion in front of you.
0: I have indeed, yes.
2: Lovely. Well, we've all read it, and we all find, and most of us find it disgusting.
0: What part did you find
2: and
0: disgusting?
2: I'll tell you what I find disgusting. I find, I'm going to put it not in my words, but in the words of Caroline Lucas, who was the longest serving leader of recent times of the Green Party, who says that the...

0: quote, she urged people not to support the oversimplification at the heart of this motion, a refusal to accept complexities, which is leading to so many Jewish members feeling scared and unwelcome in our party. Not my words, the words of the woman who led your party for years.
1: I voted for the third, the amendment free.
0: That went down.
1: However, Caroline Lucas didn't say anything against the actual content. And
0: she said she urged people to vote it down because it leaves people feeling scared.
1: She said it was not nuanced enough.
0: She feels it leaves people feeling scared. So are you proud of being a part of a party that has led Jewish members and Jewish voters to feel scared as a consequence?
1: Again, you say Jewish members, Jewish voters, as if they're a group that all think the same. They don't all think the same. Some Jewish members feel that way. Other Jewish members don't. Other Jewish members voted for the policy because they don't conflate themselves with...
2: We cannot let the Labour Party off the hook here, right? Under the Labour Party, the Jewish community,
0: Don't
2: want to throw a blanket over all of them and say they're all the same thing, but a large proportion of the Jewish community feel as though your party has massively let them down. They feel as though what's been going on with the sanctioning of the Israeli settlers was poorly timed, and also the language that Ed Miliband used. About shaking hands with the Iranian foreign minister, all of this stuff, you know, Sadiq Khan as the mayor of London, saying some, allowing various different things to go ahead. Look, is the Labour Party are not off the hook here, are they? You guys have also massively contributed to the way that a large portion of the Jewish community are feeling.
0: Well, I think there are two issues there, one of which is the issue inside the Labour Party itself. I'm very glad to say that the Labour Party under Jeremy Corbyn, which was a man I spent my entire time campaigning against to become leader and against as leader, Jeremy Corbyn has left. And what's happened is a lot of people who joined at a single issue or extremist members have all gone en masse to the Green Party, which is why we saw Jeremy Corbyn endorsing the Green Party today. Yeah. On the issue of the settlers, I think that's a much more nuanced issue. I think, yes, absolutely, some members of the Jewish community don't agree with that policy, but a large number of people, including in Israel, do. We're going to have an Israeli election in the next few weeks.
1: The settlers are pretty vile, though, aren't they? They're not very pleasant people. They're going into
0: communities doing the right thing.
1: With guns, beating up women, children. Yeah. The settlers are pretty vile people, and I think that's okay to call it. I'm calling out because their actions are pretty grotesque. Human beings.
0: Well, that's why I'm proud of what the government's actually done. Because the government's taken a nuanced stance.
1: It's a shame your candidate in Camden has never said that.
2: The public who
1: I deeply dislike Hamas.
2: No.
1: Hamas, the IDF, both two sides of the same pool.
3: Go
1: for it.
3: I've got a quote here now.
2: The people of Gaza who celebrated October 7th.
3: So you say you speak to people. I've just texted one. The majority of Jews... Well, he's in a position to know
1: how a very large
3: number of people do feel. I promise you that.
1: I'm sure
3: the majority of Jews here in London are feeling very uncomfortable, and many are physically scared about how badly this situation has developed.
1: Okay.
2: All right. That's
1: their opinion to have.
2: How do we feel, Linda? How do you feel about this campaigning in foreign languages? Specifically things like the Urdu, Bengali, all of this stuff.
3: And actually, I speak as someone who actually ran a programme on contextual English and British Constitution for refugees. So before I'm slammed as someone who's completely intolerant, I do understand that people have to learn English. They should learn English, and they should certainly learn enough English to be able to communicate with people who are canvassing in a political campaign.
1: Mm. Yeah.
3: End of.
2: I mean, it's a running thing.
0: Well, I'll tell you what, if you're going to do it properly. And it's embarrassing as hell. I mean, the scene in the London Assembly where the mayor, Sadiq Khan, slayed him out. I mean, it's just embarrassing. I think if you speak a language which is spoken in the community, frankly, if you go back to election campaigns in East London before the war, you'd have seen people doing stuff in Yiddish. I don't really have a particular problem with that. If it's a language you speak, you're speaking to your community. But the embarrassment of Zach the Joke Polanski being slayed, as we've seen on those videos... Is better than
1: Keir the Liar Starmer, who went back on all of his pledges.
0: No, he didn't.
1: He did the 10 pledges, and he hasn't done any of them. What do you mean he's not a liar? He's categorically...
0: Well, he's not even an MP.
1: But he was Prime Minister, a couple months ago.
0: And a good one.
1: He would still be in it if he was a good one.
2: Incredibly strongly that if people are here living in social housing and cannot speak English... They should not be voting.
3: No, that's right. Because how can they possibly understand the issue?
0: Well, there's a question about Commonwealth voting, which is a big issue. I mean, people who are citizens should have passed an English language test to get their citizenship.
1: Very tricky test as well to become a British citizen.
2: Well, not if you speak
3: English. I've gone through the whole slide deck.
2: Okay, all right. Look, we're going to put a pin in that for now because I want to get onto some of the front pages, which include a little bit about this guy.
4: There's a slight problem with the sweating because I have a peculiar medical condition, which is that I don't sweat.
2: Well, Andrew Mountbatten-Windsor is all over tomorrow's front pages. He scored a big victory against the police. How did the police get it so badly wrong? Or what does it mean for him now? That's next.
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12: 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Coventry boss Frank Lampard said he wasn't inside the story, while Leeds coach Daniel Farke said it would make no sense to provide his opinion on something that doesn't concern his club. Bournemouth boss Marco Rose went further, insisting he wasn't a politician. 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
2: Welcome back to Late Edition. So this is all over tomorrow's newspaper front pages. Andrew wins legal fight over police raid on his home. So the High Court has ruled that there was a significant error that was made in an application for a warrant to search the former Duke's residences. And he's won. He's won in court. He's beaten Thames Valley Police. Bearing in mind that this is like one of the biggest cases of modern times. It involves, you know, the Queen's child. There's links to the world's most notorious paedophile, Jeffrey Epstein. The global media was all over this like a rash, and Thames Valley Police have cocked it up.
3: I can't believe it. I mean, that's very straightforward. Two, apparently, very straightforward forms have been filled out. Mm. One has been correctly filled out, one has been incorrectly filled out. The judge operated on the one that had been incorrectly filled out, and now we are in this mess. The fact of the matter is that the palace was aware, literally, for decades, that the former Prince Andrew was a liability. So there are many, many problems here. And now, on a technicality, the police have messed things up, in my opinion.
0: Absolutely.
3: It's terrible.
0: And apparently there's form on the police messing up these warrants, so much so there was actually a review of how the police handle search warrants a short time ago, which made recommendations, and it seems they haven't been listened to. So there's obviously a crisis in the whole search warrant system.
2: I mean, it's just ludicrous to think that such a basic error, really, could lead to this. And, you know, I mean, the Telegraph, we don't need to bring it up on the screen because it's only just a nip here, but Andrew's fight back starts now, friends.
3: Oh, that's ridiculous.
1: His fight back from what? Like, let's take this in its broader context. This is to do with Andrew being part of an international sex trafficking ring of the crimes of the elite, the Jeffrey Epstein class and all his billionaire buddies.
2: He obviously denies all of that.
1: And again, of course, again, we talk about the President of the United States, some might say the nonsense chief, as it were, who's been named in the Epstein. Epstein files.
2: Not because of the thing, but just purely because you use a word that is an off-com.
1: Are we not passed? I won't repeat it. I didn't realise.
2: That's okay. I would just like to apologise.
1: But the wider point is he's in the Epstein files 38,000 times, and he's basically covered it up by trying to bury it within the Senate, within the Congress, because he doesn't want his sex crimes exposed. And a lot of people say, actually, the Iran war and everything that's come about is actually a distraction from his own sex crimes. And again, when you've got people like Andrew, you've got the billionaire class who are all involved in it, and no one's actually been brought to justice from it. And again, this is the people who are leading our society. These are the corporations, the big billionaires. And again, we would want to be taxing them, but actually a lot of them should be in prison as well. Again, protect our women and girls. We should start with these lot.
2: All right. Well, just a couple of points that you've made there about them being billionaires, which probably means they can afford incredibly good lawyers and
1: get rid of people that might speak about it as well.
2: It's important to say that nobody has been found guilty of anything, and both President Trump and Andrew Mountbatten-Windsor vehemently deny any wrongdoing. When it comes to the actions of Thames Valley Police here, though, what Andrew has done, or his lawyers have done, is they've basically banked on there being a police cock-up at some point on the way here. And it looks like they got that right. And zooming out from this, the wider public, it doesn't fill any of us with confidence. If the police could make an error this significant on a case of this magnitude, how do we have to feel about them investigating our crimes?
3: Know perfectly well that the world's scrutiny would be upon them over this. They must have known that. This was a story that went round the world, and yet they don't scrutinise their warrants. They don't make sure they've got the right warrant. That's really, really, it's negligent.
2: If we bring up the Mirror's front page, it is important to put this side of it across because, the police were dealt a blow in court today, and Andrew's served a victory and whatever. He's probably feeling probably the happiest he's been for a couple of years, I imagine, this evening. But it is not over. And the investigation is going to continue. There is still, I believe, it's still yet to be decided whether or not the stuff that they retrieved from Andrew Mountbatten-Windsor's homes that maybe they shouldn't have been allowed to do under this warrant, whether they can still actually keep it, use it, etc. So it is literally not, it's not over.
3: So there is some leeway, but actually, aside from all of this, aside from Jeffrey Epstein, there's the fact that the former Prince Andrew was travelling the world as a trade envoy at the taxpayers' expense, time after time, again and again, when the royal household knew perfectly well what was going on. I mean, what are we supposed to make of that?
0: Absolutely.
2: Well, I mean, this is it. I mean, look, it doesn't matter which way you dress it up. It's not good, really, is it? But I suppose we will have to wait and see what happens. I mean, the kicker here for us could be that if Andrew ends up getting a bit of compensation off the back of this, which presumably would be paid for by the British taxpayer, which would be like the greatest irony of all, wouldn't it? Really. But are you in the abolish the monarchy camp?
1: It's not on the top of my priorities, but yes, I'm a Republican. Yes.
2: Yeah.
1: Because I think we I don't think people should have divine ordained superiority over other people in this country. And I think the way that the monarchy have conducted themselves, and again, in particular with this Andrew case, I don't think is very great. I think we should have an elected president who doesn't have the same powers as the American president, who can be that envoy and that person to go around the countries. Someone like Catherine Connolly, who's the president of Ireland. Was it Prime Minister? can't remember, one or two. But she's, yeah, president, is president. And she's doing a fantastic job representing people of Ireland in a selected position. I think we should have that in this country. Again, people say the monarchy brings in tourism. Well, it's the buildings, really. It's Buckingham Palace. It's Windsor Castle. Those will be there. It could be fantastic. There's a pomp and pageantry of it. And again, you could still have that. You don't have to necessarily have the monarchy for it. You can put on reenactments, parties. Why not? The state can get involved in that.
3: It wouldn't surprise me if Prince William, though, pulled back on all of this. He's said before that he wants a sort of bicycle riding European monarchy, and I think we'll find that he will make that happen.
1: Yeah, potentially.
2: Well,
1: yeah,
2: we will see, won't we? We will see. But there's some other stuff knocking around on the front pages. The Daily Mail, rush to diagnose autism can damage children, which kind of compares and contrasts a little bit with the Guardian's front page, stark warning over rising demand for NHS autism and ADHD care. I was quite struck by, I think it was the front page of the Eye today, by the Eye of the Independent, which was calls now for children to be given ADHD support, even without a diagnosis, which is just, I just think is bonkers. Like, surely you just have to at least be diagnosed before you get support. Otherwise, we just can just give it out to anyone. But when it comes here to rush to diagnose autism can damage children, we're labelling kids too much now, I feel.
0: Yeah, I mean, look, there are kids who need support, whose ADHD is very real. There are kids with autism. A colleague of mine, they have a child with very severe autism. I literally don't know how they get through the day because he takes such care, which they lovingly give. So, I want them to get all the help and support they can, but that's because he has a diagnosis. Mm. I don't think anybody should be getting treatment without a diagnosis. We need a system that works, that can provide the diagnosis, and if people have other needs which are not ADHD or autism but maybe other needs around their schooling, they need to be addressed properly and not given a label because it's easy.
3: But the problem is, though, that there's a spectrum involved here.
0: Absolutely.
3: So I have met people in the course of my work as a journalist who have such severely non-verbal autistic children that you're right, I don't know how they cope. But that goes all the way through to kids with learning difficulties that shouldn't perhaps have an autism diagnosis. Maybe it has been medicalised. What is interesting is this is the same report and two different...
0: Very different takes, yeah.
2: I mean, also, look, I find it quite hard to believe that we've got 40 times the amount of autistic people than we do.
1: It's also about the diagnosis, and we're much more keenly able to diagnose now. And what I would say, and again, we talk about lived experience in the world. Again, I don't represent my employer, but I'm a drug and alcohol specialist in a mental health hospital, and the amount of people that kind of come to us, adults, who have got undiagnosed ADHD and have been using substances like crack cocaine, amphetamine, to treat undiagnosed issues, it's actually incredibly high. And actually getting people on that ADHD diagnosis pathway is actually a really good way of helping them abstain from other substances.
2: Yes.
1: But in lieu of having that childhood diagnosis and that adequate support to keep them in school, keep them in work, people we'll then fall out, and this is actually really helpful.
2: We're going to return to this. But I do want to take you back as well to the count for the Holborn and St Pancras by-election, which was triggered by the resignation of Keir Starmer. Our chief political correspondent, Catherine Forster, is going to join us live from there. I wonder who she'll have with her. That's next.
15: Hi there, welcome to the latest update from the Met Office for GB News. Cloud and spells of rain will sweep across all areas by midnight, bringing with them milder air, but followed then by blustery showers and colder air for the second half of Friday. Low pressure at the moment is sending its weather fronts in from the west, and within this zone between a warm front and a cold front, we've got what's called a warm sector, and that contains a lot of cloud, milder air, and an awful lot of rain. The heaviest rain over western hills of Scotland, Northern Ireland, Western England and Wales. Patchy light rain towards the southeast, but all areas will see the breeze picking up through the night, coming from the southwest and bringing an uptick in temperatures as the night goes on. So by dawn, mid-teens in many spots, and not a cold start to Friday by any stretch of the imagination. However, it will be a grey and damp start to the day, a lot of cloud across England and Wales, heavy rain for Wales and the mountains of Wales especially, but also some rain into the Midlands and Northern England. The rain's clearing though, the far north of England, Northern Ireland and Scotland. Here we've got blustery showers following, interspersed by some sunny spells, although there is a spell of heavy rain just about holding on. on across Shetland and Orkney during the first few hours of the day. That'll clear to brighter skies eventually. And the rain across the southern half of the UK, well, that's also clearing slowly, but it lingers across southern and southeastern counties well into the afternoon. Now, in the north, where we've got those showers, it's going to be very blustery with gusty winds, especially over the Pennines. That's going to make it feel on the cold side, staying mild in the southeast under the cloud and damp weather. Saturday, all areas affected by northwesterly gusty winds, bringing a mix of sunny spells and showers. The most frequent showers will be towards the northwest with hail and thunder mixed in, fewer showers towards the south and southeast with some blue sky. And temperatures back to around average on Saturday, some sunshine on Sunday, a bit of rain coming along from the southwest later.
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2: Okay, welcome back to Late Edition. Let's go straight back to that camp in Holborn and St Pancras. The camp's taking place in Camden and it's a pretty seismic by-election. Our chief political correspondent, Catherine Forster, is live from that camp tonight. Catherine, what's going on?
20: Yes, good evening from Camden. We're just a few minutes north of King's Cross Station. It's a very modern, very expensive looking building and very snazzy restaurants and cafes. A lot of money in this constituency and a lot of poverty too. It's a massive by-election because, of course, this was Sir Keir Starmer's seat. He was Prime Minister till Andy Burnham came along and had that massive victory in Makerfield, and Sir Keir Starmer decided not to stick around, and so here we are, and it is a battle between Labour and Zach Polanski, the Green leader, who is trying to win this seat so he can become an MP in Parliament. At the moment, and at the moment they're still verifying the votes, they haven't even started counting them yet, but at the moment it looks likely that Labour are going to hold it, and the Green Party is engulfed in a massive row about what's going on in the Middle East. There was this Zionism is racism motion that was passed at their conference last weekend, has upset a lot of people. The Prime Minister, Andy Burnham, was talking about that earlier today. Let's have a look at what he had to say.
21: I think it was the completely wrong decision, a terrible judgment on the part of the Green Party of England and Wales, in effect ruling out a two-state solution between Israel and Palestine, and for that reason shouldn't be supported in any way, shape or form. And I would call on the leadership of the Green Party to say that it will be reversed and it won't be Green Party policy. In my view, all political parties in the UK should do everything they can to support the two-state solution between Israel and Palestine, and that certainly will remain the government's position and is something we have reinforced strongly in recent weeks.
22: So would you rule out a coalition on that basis?
21: I'm not getting into any business about what might or might not happen in the future. I'm clearly setting out this government's view in relation to the wrongness of that resolution and the...
20: Now, Caroline Lucas, who was previously the Green Party leader a couple of years ago, has been on telly tonight and was asked if Zach Polanski should resign over the fact that that motion was carried. And she she didn't rule it out. She said, let's see what the coming days bring and what he does next. Zach Polanski himself has been tweeting, and he has said the Green Party got 10% here last time. Whatever happens tonight, we made Labour work like they never have before. That sounds to me like they do not expect to win this seat. The Conservatives have commented, and they have said the Greens and Labour have tried to make this by-election about the Middle East and drive our communities apart. The Greens, the Conservatives say, have descended into the sectarian gutter, and I can't read my own writing, a contemptible anti-Semitism of this motion. So the Conservatives are standing. They're not going to do particularly well, I have to say. Reform are standing, Restore are standing. The Workers' Party of Great Britain is standing, though George Galloway is actually in South Africa. So we expect that he will lose his deposit. But interestingly, somebody I was talking to said that that vote, which has been so controversial and upset so many people, could actually help Zach Polanski here, because they were saying this is a constituency that is 20% Muslim. Half of those are Somali Muslims. And he was saying that he thinks in this constituency, it could even pick the Greens up some votes.
2: Gosh. Right. Well, there you go then. We're going to have to keep it GB News into the wee hours, aren't we, just to find out exactly what's happened. Catherine, thank you so much as ever. Catherine Forster, GB News' chief political correspondent. Now, Matthew, Andy Burnham should have surely just ruled out any kind of coalition there, shouldn't he, with a party that clearly, in your views, is now openly anti-Semitic?
0: Well, I mean, I think if it can, when it comes down to it, that's absolutely what would be the case. What he won't do is talk about any coalitions, because there's not going to be a German election.
2: He'd rule it out with Reform, though, wouldn't he? He'd rule it out with Restore.
0: I actually wonder if you'd actually get a very similar answer. Look, what's happened this week is that the Greens, who have ruled themselves out of the progressive family. So we've seen, for example, the enormous condemnation of the Lib Dems who are in government with Greens. I live in London, in my borough. I don't feel safe having a Green council. And because the Greens keep shoving leaflets through my door, accusing the Labour Party of effectively killing children, which is clearly not what my local councillor in Lambeth was doing. Mm. Because the Greens have shown that they are a racist party and they are not part of the progressive family. They're not even part of the Green family, which is why they've been condemned by Green parties across Europe. They've been condemned by their own ex-leader.
2: Well, let's...
0: I think what you're going to see is, I predict that you will see at least one of the Green MPs leave to go to the Lib Dems, and I predict that you will see a significant schism, because loads of people, I care about the environment, I want there to be a strong Green voice in Britain. Instead, what we've got is a single issue party that is making Jews feel unsafe on the streets of Britain.
2: Well, okay, but I do come back to there's the same people I speak to in the Jewish community that don't like the Greens. They don't like Labour either. Okay, so they might be voting for the lesser of two evils, as they would see it here. But I think there's a bit of an attempt to whitewash the Labour Party's record.
0: No,
2: here.
0: I think what there is there's clearly controversy about the policy on West Bank within the Jewish community. But there is no controversy in the Jewish community about whether the State of Israel should exist. So look, and the Greens want to wipe it off.
1: I don't want to defend the Labour Party here, right? But I have to think that Jeremy Corbyn's Labour Party, again, I think they've been kind of proved a bit right by the actions of the Israeli government over the last 3 years. Sure, October 7th, atrocious. Hamas should be condemned for that. It should never have happened. But then also, you have to say, like, the right to return marches that happened in 2020, which were peaceful protests along the Gaza border, were responded to by the IDF with bullets, shooting journalists and children. Again, this is what the Labour Party was calling out in that period, and actually saying, like, oh, maybe we should try and get on top of Israel before it does something that's pretty disgustingly horrible to people in Gaza. Also the West Bank, which has nothing to do with October 7th, the West Bank. Why are the settlers there? Why is South Lebanon being attacked? Why is Israel stealing parts of Syria as well?
0: Why did my Jewish friends
1: Yemen? At the moment, they're lashing out at six other countries.
2: I will just say, I for one am sick and tired of an issue that's taking place 2,200 miles away, relentlessly dominating.
0: Which is why we talked about local issues in this campaign.
1: Yeah,
0: we had a local candidate who ran the council. We talked about about local issues.
2: We've got to go for this segment. When we come back, Linda's going to get a good go on whatever it is that we'll be talking about.
0: But whatever she wants. Yeah,
2: there we go. Stay tuned. Don't go anywhere.
4: I forecast a perfect holiday in the sun.
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4: For sure. And no worries about our travel insurance.
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23: There's more very unsettled weather to come across southern Europe as we go through tomorrow. In the west, it's drier than the start of the week across much of Spain, Portugal, and many areas of France as well. However, heavy thundery rain currently across Italy is pushing eastwards to affect parts of Croatia, Montenegro, Greece, for example. We could see in excess of 100 millimetres in just a day. There's going to be thunder, large hail, gusty winds, even the risk of some tornadoes and water spouts. But things should settle down through the weekend.
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2: Welcome back. We're going to round off with the Daily Mail's front page. And it's this story about Meghan Markle meeting up with Malala at Claridge's. And her outfit, Linda,
3: Is amazing. Valued at a total of just over 28,000. Includes a Chanel handbag worth 7,000. Yves Saint Laurent slippers, loafers, worth £800. An emerald necklace valued at 16,200. I mean, she looks like a sort of billionaire nomad drifting in to Claridge's, carrying a tote bag, the one thing that might virtue signal she's in any way a normal person. I can't believe that any philanthropic woman with a mission could meet another woman who was shot in the head by the Taliban in that getup.
2: I mean, it's
1: almost like we should be taxing the wealthiest in our society a little bit more when they can so frivolously spend their money.
2: You're going to tax her bag off her, are you?
1: Well, yeah, but perhaps we should. Perhaps we should. Yeah, basically, when we got the rich in society getting rich and richer, billionaire wealth in 2010 was 250 billion. Now it's 650 billion, all while our community centres have been crushed, our NHS is stretched. And when we see Meghan there flaunting her wares, perhaps she should be taxed more.
2: Perhaps she should be taxed more. All right, okay. All right, guys. Look, thank you very much.
0: Thank you.
2: Interesting show. Right. Make sure that you keep it GB News, because up next is Vote 2026 with Tom Harwood.
5: For the soul of the left, can Andy Burnham's Labour Party resurge in Holborn and St Pancras, or could the Greens be biting at their heels? Might this election spark a civil war in the Green Party as the more establishment side of the Greens starts to hit out at Zach Polanski's form of leadership? We'll have every twist and turn of the Holborn and St Pancras by-election. There have been many different candidates. We're going to see if we can speak to as many as possible. Stay with me for the next 6 hours.
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8: 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Cloud and spells of rain will sweep across all areas by midnight, bringing with them milder air, but followed then by blustery showers and colder air for the second half of Friday. Low pressure at the moment is sending its weather fronts in from the west, and within this zone between a warm front and a cold front, we've got what's called a warm sector, and that contains a lot of cloud, milder air, and an awful lot of rain. The heaviest rain over Western Hills of Scotland, Northern Ireland, Western England and Wales. Patchy light rain towards the southeast, but all areas will see the breeze picking up through the night, coming from the southwest and bringing an uptick in temperatures as the night goes on. So by dawn, mid-teens in many spots, and not a cold start to Friday by any stretch of the imagination. However, it will be a grey and damp start to the day, a lot of cloud across England and Wales, heavy rain for Wales and the mountains of Wales especially, but also some rain into the Midlands and Northern England. The rain clearing though, the far north of England, Northern Ireland and Scotland. Here we've got blustery showers following, interspersed by some sunny spells, although there is a spell of heavy rain just about holding on across Shetland and Orkney during the first few hours of the day. That'll clear to brighter skies eventually, and the rain across the southern half of the UK, well, that's also clearing slowly, but it lingers across southern and southeastern counties well into the afternoon. Now in the north, where we've got those showers, it's going to be very blustery with gusty winds, especially over the Pennines. That's going to make it feel on the cold side, staying mild in the southeast under the cloud and damp weather. Saturday, all areas affected by northwesterly gusty winds, bringing a mix of sunny spells and showers. The most frequent showers will be towards the northwest with hail and thunder mixed in, fewer showers towards the south and southeast with some blue sky. And temperatures back to around average on Saturday, some sunshine on Sunday, a bit of rain coming along from the southwest later.
7: Today, clouds overhead, total zen within. 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
4: 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Entrance must be 18 or over. Lines close at 4 p.m. on the 23rd of October. 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
2: It's just gone midnight. Live across the United Kingdom, this is GB News, Britain's news channel. Now, Sir Keir Starmer's gone. But tonight, the battle for his old seat exposes the divisions in modern Britain. Labour fighting to hold on. The Green leader fighting to break in. A campaign in the heart of London, with Gaza at its heart. A fight for Muslim votes and confrontation on the streets. Well, I'm Tom Harwood, and this is Votes 2026. The people decide.

0: walls have slammed shut in Hoban and St Pancras. Sir Keir Starmer is gone and now his old seat is up for grabs.
1: My work is done.
0: Yes, his chapter is closed in British politics. Tonight, the voters get to decide who writes the next one. For Andy Burnham, it's the biggest test to date for his new version of perhaps an older Labour. For his candidate, Somali refugee Segal Abdi Wali, it's the fight to keep Starmer's seat red. For the Green Party leader, Zach Polanski, it's his chance to take it from them.
2: Vote Green and watch Labour move!
0: He wants Labour to move, but will he be able to move into Parliament? Well, let's look at the campaign that brought us here. Housing costs, pressure on local services, but again and again, the argument turns to Gaza. Labour's candidate facing questions over missing hustings and challenged on the campaign trail.
3: Is that okay if I just get your opinion on the genocide in Gaza?
0: Targeted appeals to Muslim voters, campaigning in Urdu, and a battle for the London seat with a war thousands of miles away running through it.
4: Wahawaya.
5: Mahawaya.
4: Waha. Wa.
5: Wa.
4: Yeah, Wahawaya.
5: Majaiga. Waha.
4: Why?
0: Well, the Greens arrive with a new party row raging. Their vote equating Zionism with racism is condemned by Jewish groups and challenged by some of their own MPs. Can Polanski break through? Can he change the conversation? Or has his party put the prize out of reach? Well, there's also been confrontation on the streets of North London against the parties on the right.
6: Are you going to...
0: Now, no more campaign promises and no more doorstep pitches. Will Labour hold the line or will the Greens claim the prize? And could there be a surprise turnout for the political right? Well, GB News chief political correspondent Catherine Forster is at the count for us throughout the night.
7: A huge battle on the left of politics here in Camden. Sir Keir Starmer's old seat, he is gone. And Zach Polanski of the Greens trying to become an MP. But at the moment, it's sounding like Labour are probably going to hold this seat. If they do, what does that mean for Zach Polanski's job? This Zionism is racism motion causing an absolutely enormous row.
0: Well, it's going to be a night to remember, that's for certain. Don't miss a moment. It's official. Votes are now being counted in what's been dubbed the fight for the left. Let's also just bring you some of the immediate political reaction we're hearing so far tonight. Yes, the deputy leader of the Labour Party, Lucy Powell, has said, "Our brilliant candidate, Segal Abdi Wali, and our fantastic Labour team have been telling our Labour story of hope. Segal came to Britain as a child refugee, fleeing a war-torn country. Educated in the great Labour Camden schools, she's been giving back to her local community ever since." She continues, "If the voters of Hoban and St Pancras put their trust in Labour, I know that Segal will work hard every day to make life better for each and every person across the constituency." Well, we've also heard from the Green Party, with a spokesperson saying, "We've run a positive campaign, full of energy in what is one of Labour's safest seats. To be the main challenger shows how far the Greens have come. We know that many want to give the new Prime Minister a chance, and for the Greens to keep them on a progressive track. Whether we win or lose this evening, keeping pressure on the Labour government to deliver on those priorities will be our focus." Well, let's immediately go live to the counts, where GB News chief political correspondent Catherine Forster joins us. But when I say immediately, I meant in just a moment. Let's turn, of course, to my panel in the studio. With me is the former Labour adviser, Scarlett Maguire, the leader of the Reform Party group on the London Assembly, Alex Wilson, the former Conservative minister, Tom Persglove, and indeed also in the studio with us tonight,
4: Mike Wakelin Green, Green Party activist.
0: Fantastic. Great to have you all here in the studio, and we'll get that auto queue updated as soon as humanly possible.
4: You'll be hearing more of me in the next 3 hours.
0: We absolutely will. It's a delight to meet you. Why don't we start off with the Green Party expectations here? Reading that statement from the Greens, it does seem like this is an element of expectation management, perhaps not as optimistic as the start of the campaign.
4: Well, as I said in the previous programme, this seat is Labour's to lose. It's been Labour since 1983, and they've had stonking majorities. Actually, in 2024, in the Labour's loveless landslide, where they did win lots of seats, but actually lost votes compared to 2019 in Labour's so-called worst election results. Keir Starmer lost 17% of the vote. He just got under 50%, 48.9%. So if the projections of this come true from the polling, Pollcheck UK, again, 40% Labour's kind of predicted to get. That's still an 8% drop, and the Greens would go up to 35.6. Bear in mind, in 2024, we're on 10% of the vote. And even with the independent candidate, Andrew Feinstein, that was winning, was running on a pro-Gaza, pro-peace ticket, he got 20% of vote as well. So if we're getting around 30% of the vote, 35% plus, that's actually a really, really good result for the Green Party to get a 25% swing
0: in 2 years. But the
4: Greens got
0: 30% at the local election.
4: Yeah, local elections and general elections are different, however, due to, well, how they work. Obviously, first-past-the-post elections work very differently for the constituency seats for Parliament.
0: But if the Greens fail to get 30% here tonight, they'll have gone backwards compared to...
4: A strong second place is what we're after here as a minimum. Of course, it'd be fantastic to win the seat. And again, we'll see what happens when the full results are through. But yeah, I think it's 25%. If it was a bit less than that, we'd be a bit disappointed given the amount of effort we've put into the scene, the amount of people we've had on the streets. And again, it's been a really spirited and fantastic campaign. And it would be a shame not to have curtailed that burn and bounce as much as we could do. I do, however, think that, you know, we said we're in the burn and bounce at the moment. And I think over the course of time, and again, if Labour then pivots back to the kind of centre-right on some policies, especially when it comes to the environment, I think, again, that Labour percentage will shrink and the Greens will grow again. At the moment, we're seeing that Andy Burnham is actually creating quite a lot of populist policies around, for example, opening the door to renationalising water, which Labour under Keir Starmer very much so shut the door on. Again, why would you want to keep water failed in private hands? Well, we've got poop in our waterways. There you go, that was the Labour Party back when. But it's nice to see Andy Burnham is changing that. But whether he actually follows through on that is yet to be seen. And I'm quite sceptical at this moment in
0: Michael
4: time.
0: Michael Wakelin, thank you very much.
4: No worries.
0: We'll turn to the rest of the panel in just a moment because we can now go live to the count in Holborn, where our chief political correspondent, Catherine Forster, is for us. Catherine, what's the news on the ground?
8: Well, the Green Party is sounding rather downbeat. The leader, Zach Polanski, put out a tweet in the last hour, and he said the Green Party got 10% here last time. Whatever happens tonight, we have made Labour work like they never have before. That sounds to me like they are not expecting to win this seat. The polling suggests that they won't as well, but a lot of the votes are still being verified. The count has barely begun, so we do not know that yet for a fact. We're in Camden Council Building, just a few minutes' walk north of King's Cross. Some very snazzy buildings round here. I can tell you that you can pick up a tampon or a pad if you go into the gents' toilet, but yet I tried to find a tea bag for the cup of tea at a cafe downstairs, and they've got every type of coffee and every type of milk, but you cannot get a cup of tea here. But anyway, a long night to go. Let us talk now to the Restore candidate, who is Tyler Johnson. Thank you so much for talking to us on GB News. We know that this is a left-wing seat, Labour since 1983. It may or may not go to the Greens. Restore's got no hope, though, here. Why are you standing here?
9: Well, we're here to build the brand. We're here to give a voice to the people and ultimately listen. There are so many people I've spoken to in this area that absolutely love what we're standing for, and ultimately we're not going to leave people behind. We believe in our mission, we have a voice, and we want to give those people a platform as well.
7: So you're saying you're getting a good response in some, sometimes on the doorstep. Are you getting abuse as well? Because there has been some unpleasantness, hasn't there?
9: Oh my gosh, I mean, I've been assaulted multiple times. My campaign manager has been assaulted multiple times. We've had several arrests.
7: Did you say insulted or assaulted?
9: Sorry, assaulted.
7: Assaulted?
9: Yes, we've
7: had... What has happened to you?
9: So we've been distributing leaflets in another constituency, and my campaign manager has been assaulted several times, like I have as well, by the Stand Up To Racism activist group. So that includes scalding him with hot water, pushing...
7: Sorry, somebody put hot water?
9: I think they scalded him with hot water. There's been several arrests related to that group, and in my opinion, it's political violence, and it's unacceptable.
7: And what do you think of Zach Polanski's fortunes? Because he had a huge surge in the membership, went up to well over 200,000, but it feels like his star is waning. From what you've heard, do you think that Labour are going to hold on to this seat tonight?
9: I think the Greens have shot themselves in the foot with what's happened at their conference. I don't think that people take Zach seriously. I don't think people take the Green Party seriously. But they hold a vote and they share opinions with a lot of the electorate in this area about international politics, which we don't care about. We care about Britain, and that's what I'm here to represent.
7: And just finally, the Green Party, it's called, it's supposed to be primarily about the environment. Is there much about the environment in the content that the Green Party are putting out?
9: Not that I've seen. I mean, if we want to talk about the environment, there is so much litter and trash in the area, and I don't think that's one of their priorities, if I've seen their brochure and leaflets correctly. Our priorities are going to be reducing crime, in giving social housing to Britons, and putting more officers on the street to stop and search people with knives. Of course, dealing with the parking issues, but I've seen nothing with them about climate. I've actually seen more things about Gaza and Israel. We don't care. We put Britain first. That's what our focus is.
7: Well, Tyler Johnson from the Restore Party, appreciate you joining us this evening on GB News, or rather this morning, I should say. It's going to be a long night. Back to you for now in the studio, Tom.
0: Fantastic. Catherine Forster, thank you very much indeed. We'll be with you and as many candidates as we can get our human hands on over the course of this evening, or indeed this morning, whichever is the correct way to describe this peculiar time, this liminal space between evening and morning. Well, let's turn now to my panel, the former Labour advisor Scarlett Maguire, the Green Party campaigner Michael Wakelin-Green, the leader of the Reform UK group on the London Assembly, Alex Wilson, and the former Conservative Minister, Tom Persglove. Scarlett, just looking at that... that scene behind Catherine Forster, I am taken back 2 years to the general election, because all of those balconies were full of cheer. Catherine Forster, I am taken back 2 years to the general election, because all of those balconies were full of

0: He changed everything. And then people in Britain, I mean, this was all over the country, said, we don't know what he thinks. Mm. Well, you know what Andy Burnham thinks. He puts it absolutely on there. And that is the difference.
1: Yeah, do you think there was a big moment when Keir Starmer did his Island of Strangers speech? And it was clearly written for him. But then afterwards, he told a friend that he didn't read it beforehand and it was just put in front of him. And there was this language in it that he disagreed with. But as Prime Minister, he said that language from the podium of Number 10 Downing Street. Well, it seems remarkably odd.
0: I think the really difficult thing about that speech was that it was a scene setting speech. It wasn't just a run of the mill. Everybody was set up. All you journalists were told to listen to it. Mm. Now, you know, I've worked with enough prime ministers, with Blair, with Brown. I mean, those people would go through their speeches line by line before they did it. They'd rehearse them. For Keir to say, I hadn't read a really important speech, yeah, was quite shocking.
1: Do you believe that he hadn't read it, or was that just after the fact excuse making?
0: I've heard that he would take speeches and read them. Wow. I mean, the speech, the people who wrote his speeches said they'd never seen it. Whereas, I mean, I remember working with Alistair Darling for a speech for Labour Party conference. I mean, we spent a whole evening, mm-hmm, line by line, working out whether it was right. Gordon Brown, I mean, who was a real micro person. But I mean, you know, even Blair, who was a much broader one, they would go through it properly.
1: But Blair and Brown were sort of seeped in politics into their very soul. They lived for a political argument, and yes, they were sometimes on different sides of those political arguments, to put it mildly. But I mean, the stories of Blair actually getting into the weeds, even though he's seen as a more overarching guy, he would get into the weeds of a policy discussion. He would sell a policy to his backbenchers and really passionately sell it. It seems that Keir Starmer just, I mean, it's sort of like he wants to phone in the job on occasion.
0: No, well, I mean, the thing is that before the 97 election, they stress tested all the policies they wanted to put in. Mm. So things like devolution, they'd go out, they'd work the, I mean, as you said, they'd work out the arguments. Now, in those days, even though Gordon never really forgave Tony for getting the leadership, actually they did work together. And their arguments were the arguments that actually make for better policy. I mean, you need people. I mean, the problem was with Keir and really Morgan McSweeney is there weren't enough arguments and they didn't listen to the people who disagreed. Mm. And you're right. Once Blair said, this is our policy, he would sell it. Yeah. He wouldn't order people to do it. He would sell it.
1: And there was that really cutting line in the brilliant book, Get In, written by
0: Patrick McGuire and Gabriel Pogrin. Yes.
1: Yeah. Which was an anonymous advisor within Number 10 saying, we have sat Keir Starmer at the front of the DLR, the Docklands Light Railway. He thinks he's driving it, but we're actually driving the train. And I suppose the reason why that quote stuck with so many people and has been repeated ever since is it looks fairly true.
0: Yeah, I mean, I think the problem was that as you say, Keir Starmer was not steeped in politics. He wasn't steeped in the Labour Party. He had ideas. He had beliefs. He didn't understand. Mm. And this is a real lawyer's thing. It's lawyers think that they're more important than anybody else because they've learned all of this. And he didn't understand. Politics is a real skill. It's an art. Anybody, I mean, you can talk to Tom about this.
1: Yeah.
0: Anybody who's been in politics knows how tough it is to be there, how tough it is to stay there. And he just didn't. And so he sort of backed away and let other people say, oh no, Keir, you don't understand. Mm. We know better than you. And these weren't elected people. And actually, it's the people who are elected who really know about politics.
1: Well, this is a really important point to then turn to Tom Perceval. Because Tom, when you were the MP for Corby, you worked those streets of that town. You were campaigning from your early 20s. You were knocking on doors. Mm. You were steeped in that sort of electoral politics. Keir Starmer swanned into this very safe Labour seat with not really having to knock on many doors. He was gifted the seat by Ed Miliband because he wanted to be in Prime Minister Ed Miliband's cabinet. Didn't really work out that way. But ultimately, did that damage his premiership? That he didn't have that same sort of sense of doorstep politics that some others do?

0: I think the fundamental problem that Keir Starmer had is that he often saw that political bit as being quite grubby, sort of down in the dirt. It wasn't for him, that was for others to do. And that played out into the relationships with his MPs. You know, fundamentally, it is a people management business. You know, it's a people business, whether it comes to relationships with voters, whether it comes to relationships with officials in government, whether it comes to your relationships with your MPs, it is a people business. And I think it showed that the whipping operation and the number 10 operation just wasn't anywhere near as good as it needed to be in terms of managing those relationships. And they were burnt to the ground very quickly with big missteps like the winter fuel. You know, you're a newly elected Labour MP, and within 6 weeks, 8 weeks, you're getting scores of emails from constituents saying, what are you doing? We didn't elect a Labour government to take our winter fuel payments away. And it just showed a real inability to understand the public mood when it came to big issues.
1: Well, not necessarily just the policy change, but when it's the announcement of, we're going to take your money away, and that's it. That's the announcement. Whereas Andy Burnham, when he says we're going to limit the future increases to pensions, he says that's not the only thing he announces. He sells a vision of, OK, we're going to do that, but here's what you're going to get. This is why we need to do this, and we can introduce this big benefit as a result of this policy. That seems to have landed better because it's sort of like a quid pro quo. That was completely missing in the previous 2 years.
0: Yeah, exactly. So there was a complete lack of pitch rolling about difficult decisions. They went off down the rabbit warren of the £22 billion black hole, which was a completely made up fantasy anyway, and spent most of the time looking startled on camera whenever he was challenged. It was almost affronted. Well, hang on a moment. Your job as Prime Minister, your job as a minister in any government is to answer questions. And sometimes they're very difficult. Sometimes they're very uncomfortable. Often you're having to make finely balanced, difficult decisions where some people lose out relative to others. But that's the business of governing. And I think one of the problems that the Labour Party has is that they so often act like a protest movement as opposed to a government, and that is reflected in the fact that there just isn't much resilience amongst Labour MPs to do difficult things. And I just think that, you know, Keir Starmer was always going to struggle because he hadn't been steeped in that political background.
1: Now, Alex, we've been talking about this post-mortem of Keir Starmer's time in office, of him flouncing off, leaving his seat, causing this by-election tonight. Ultimately, reform can take a lot of credit for booting him out. But now he's gone, Labour have ticked back up in the polls, and reform has dipped.
2: Yeah, well, this by-election simply would not have been happening without Reform UK having done what we have done over the last 2 years since the general election. You know, we've been at the forefront of being the effective opposition to this Labour government as this Labour government has been failing on all those issues. And we mounted a very, very successful campaign for the local elections back in May, elections that the Labour government didn't want to happen in the first place and tried to stop, and in some cases supported by Conservative council leaders trying to block those elections from happening. We lodged a judicial review, which we won, and those elections took place. We then went into those with that very strong message, vote reform, get Starmer out. And this is exactly what's happened.
1: Alex, were you too successful?
2: Well, I think the country needed to get rid of Starmer one way or the other, and I'm delighted that we were able to play a role in that. But yeah, you're right, things have changed. The Labour Party have made that decision to change their leadership because they think it will have a boost to their polling races, and it has in the short term done that. We will have to wait and see what happens after a budget and see what horrors come out of that, what difficult decisions. Yeah, Tom said that the Parliamentary Labour Party is incapable of making difficult decisions that actually generate real
0: I'll
2: savings.
0: Save a penny on welfare.
2: Exactly.
1: Well, and here's the interesting thing, and we'll get into some of these fiscal discussions later. It is notable that in the run-up to this by-election, there hasn't been a decision on North Sea Oil and Gas, on Rosebank and Jackdaw. That's been kicked into the long grass. There hasn't been a decision on the defence investment plan. That's been kicked into next year, according to some reports. It seems sometimes that actually some of these big tricky decisions are going to appear in front of the Prime Minister, but he's just wanted to get over tonight as a hurdle first. We'll get into that discussion in a bit. Thank you all for kicking off this show with such a forensic discussion. I'm sure Sir Keir Starmer would be proud. But who will get Sir Keir Starmer's seat? Who gets the shock? More live coverage after the break. This is GB News. Vote 2026. The people decide.
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1: Welcome back to GB News Vote 2026, The People Decide. Well, we're live throughout the night as the votes are counted in Holborn and St Pancras, where Labour are fighting to hold Keir Starmer's old seat, which he spitefully resigned, perhaps to give Andy Burnham a bloody nose. But will that bloody nose appear tonight? The Green Party leader Zach Polanski is fighting to take hold. Let's cross live to the count, where GB News chief political correspondent Catherine Forster joins us. Catherine, what's going on the ground?
16: Yes, well, they are counting on a couple of floors on either side of this big central area, on this floor and on the floor below. They're still verifying some of the votes. Some of them are being counted. We haven't had the turnout yet, but we're hearing that it could be low. The Greens seem pretty downbeat. I just saw one of the Labour team who wouldn't be drawn on whether they think they've won or not, but was looking very, very happy indeed. I thought it was interesting talking to the Restore candidate. We was talking about being assaulted. They do have some support here, so does Reform, although it is a left-wing seat. But we're hearing whispers too that the Lib Dems could get fewer seats than the Restore party. That would be quite incredible if it happens. I suppose all left-leaning voters are deciding whether they go to Green or for Labour. That is the big battle. It looks like this is going to be a big bet that Zach Polanski made on winning this seat, which he will probably lose, although we may not know that yet for 2 or 3 hours. But already, Caroline Lucas, the former Green leader, hasn't ruled out that he should resign, not just if he loses the seat, but over this Zionism is racism motion that was passed at the weekend. Meanwhile, you'll be happy to hear, given I'm here all night, that our cameraman has gone to the staff and found, they have found a tea bag from the back. So I will be caffeinated right through the night. Back to you in the studio.
1: Fantastic news, Catherine. Lots of caffeine here in the studio in Paddington as well, just down the road. Goodness me. Well, I'm sure we'll have many North London beverages throughout the evening. Thanks indeed. Let's talk now to Martin Baxter, who's the founder of Electoral Calculus. He's with us all evening to go through some of the numbers with regard to this election. Martin, first of all, what do you expect to happen tonight? I know your models and your predictions are famous across Westminster.
4: Good evening. Well, the first thing to say about by-elections, which make them quite exciting, is that nobody really knows what's going to happen, that they are idiosyncratic events and anything up to a point can happen. So it's a mug's game to predict the by-election, so I'm not going to predict the by-election, but I have got a couple of straws in the wind for you. That on our numbers, if there were a general election tomorrow, we think Labour would win, and they'd win fairly handsomely over with the Greens in second place. But it's, obviously it's not a general election, it's a by-election, and by-elections are different, but that's one straw in the wind. The other straw in the wind is if we look at the betting markets, what punters are betting on, they're predicting very strongly for a Labour victory. In fact, it's a 20 to 1 on for a Labour victory and 20 to 1 against for a Green victory. So that's what the punters say. They're not always right, but those are the two straws in the wind at this stage. But it's going to be a while before we get the results and see what actually happens.
1: You say people vote differently in by-elections. What sort of difference might that make? I mean, obviously, the Green Party have bust in many, many different canvassers. The Labour Party has had an almost three-line whip on London supporters to get on the doors and campaign. I mean, is this ultimately a function of just really concentrated campaigning?
4: Well, it is up to a point a popularity contest. And say in the Makerfield seat that we had earlier in the year, the numbers suggested Reform was in with a good chance, but Labour obviously had a very high profile candidate in Andy Burnham and he won. Now, the Greens might be hoping that something like that happens this evening. They've got a very high profile candidate. They've got their actual leader rather than a putative leader. And so there's the possibility if Greens get excited that they'll turn out and vote. But against that is the problem that the Greens as peaked, as it were, in London are roughly back in April. They were doing very well then. They might have won the seat if there'd been a general election in April, but the been sliding in support since, as Andy Burnham has bounced up in the polls after he's taken over from Keir Starmer, whose departure has resulted in this by-election in the first place. Are you still with me?
1: Yeah, no, absolutely following. And actually, Martin, we've got a graphic up here of opinion polling averages since July. This is nationally. And we can just see that massive inflection point there. When Andy Burnham becomes Prime Minister, suddenly Labour, that had been in precipitous decline, completely ticks up. And it looks like, in an equal and opposite way, Green's party support falls.
4: Absolutely. It's quite a strong Burnham bounce, as you see in the graph there, that Labour were going down essentially every month Keir Starmer was leader, and they've been going up every month Andy Burnham's leader. So Labour MPs, I think, will probably be clapping themselves on the back, saying that they made a shrewd substitution. And that support has come, a lot of it's come from the Greens. Reform have been going down a little bit as well, but that is all great for Andy Burnham because it means he's unifying the left of centre vote and the right of centre vote is split. We may come back to those themes later on in the evening. But yes, the Burnham bounce is real and is still going on as far as we can see.
1: Now, of course, there's been some jiggery-pokery with the timing of this by-election. I think it's pretty clear that Keir Starmer resigned his seat to try and spite Andy Burnham at the very start of his premiership. But the Labour whips are the ones who get to decide when this by-election is held, and they chose to do it right after party conference season, but before the budget. How have polls shifted in the immediate aftermath of the last 2 weeks? That big Labour Party speech, the announcement announcements from Burnham on social care, on triple-locked pensions, his sort of big policy vision for the country, his announcements on Europe even.
4: I'm not sure that those policy announcements cut through to the big majority of the general public very soon. It may come with time, but what we certainly have been seeing week on week and certainly month on month is that Labour are growing in popularity. It's not a huge amount every month, but it's steady progress all the time. So the question really will be whether Labour can keep that momentum up through the budget, as you say, and once they start having to make difficult decisions in office rather than happy speeches at Labour Party conferences.
1: Now, an evening like tonight is an idea of expectation management, perhaps. Oh, we've just got a graphic up there on screen for those watching on television of the predicted number of seats, and we can see that effect because of the first-past-the-post system is so much more exaggerated than in the polling average. When you've got a lot of parties all bumbling around the mid-20%, actually relatively small increases of share in the vote or dipping of those shares of the vote can massively change the share of seats. That's a really interesting thing to note. But Martin, beyond that predicted seat idea, I wanted to ask you specifically on the question of what a good result tonight might look like for Labour and for the Greens. Beyond the binary choice of just winning this seat, what numbers should we be looking out for? What percentage levels?
4: Well, okay, I'll give you some reference levels, Tom, that on the basis of public opinion polls for general election voting intention, Labour should get about 40% in the seat and the Greens should get about 25%. So certainly I'll be looking, once the results are known, to see whether the parties have done better or worse than those benchmarks. So 40% for Labour, 25% for the Greens, that's where I'm putting the benchmarks. So we'll see how they do relative to those.
1: Brilliant. I've noted down those benchmarks in terms of what it would be if, number one, the polls were right, and number two, there were a general election rather than a by-election. It could be that those two things need a bit of readjusting after tonight. Who knows? We'll be back with you, Martin, throughout the programme. Thanks very much indeed. Well, do stick with us tonight. When the result comes, you'll see it here. The declaration, the reaction, and the political fallout all continues after this short break. 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The people decide.
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1: Good afternoon, Britain. It's not good afternoon, Britain. This is Vote 2026. You can tell I've been doing the Good Afternoon Britain show on GB News for 3 years. Today was actually my final show of Good Afternoon Britain before I hop, skip and jump over to the United States. So old habits die hard. No, welcome back to GB News Vote 2026, The People Decide. We're of course live throughout the night, not the afternoon, as votes are counted in Holborn and St Pancras, where Labour is fighting to hold Sir Keir Starmer's old seat and the Green leader, Zach Polanski, is fighting to take it. But what of the other parties? Well, I'm delighted to be joined now by the Liberal Democrat MP for Edinburgh West, Christine Jardine. Christine, thanks for joining us at this unsocial hour. Ultimately, what should we expect from the Lib Dems in this seat? There are rumours that you could lose your deposit, that you could do worse than reform or even restore.
3: Well, first of all, can I just say it's nice of you to already move your personal body clock onto to East Coast, to West Coast time for when you go to the States. But this by-election has always been about Labour and the Greens, nobody else. I don't think we're expecting to see anything from anybody other than those two tonight. And it will be telling both about whether or not the bounce Andy Burnham has got is as big as everyone thinks, or whether the Greens' resurgence and or surge in the polls is going to continue, particularly after the controversy of the past week or so. But I think Patrick Stillman has run a good campaign, but this has always been about Labour and the Greens.
1: Sure, I can readily accept that, but why do you accept that as a fait accompli, as if these things cannot be moved? I mean, back in the 2005 general election, it was the Lib Dems that were the anti-war party that collected many Muslim votes across the country. It was Charlie Kennedy leading that charge against the Iraq war, whereas now all of the anti-war energy in this country seems to be soaked up by the Greens and is now trying to be wrestled back by Andy Burnham's Labour Party. That's where all the arguments over Palestine and Gaza and all the rest of it is, to a lesser extent Iran. The Lib Dems just aren't on the pitch.
3: You're talking about 21 years ago, you're talking about that, and a lot has changed. But I think there's a consensus in Parliament amongst all parties that the situation in Israel and Gaza has got to end. We were the first party, I think, to call for recognition of Palestine as a state, which the Labour government has now done. And I think there is a recognition.
1: Oh, come on, though. They didn't do that because you demanded it.
3: I didn't say they did do it because we demanded it. I said, there was a consensus and that we all agreed that the two-state solution is the only way. It's the only way to have peace in the Middle East. And there is also a consensus that what has happened over the past 3 years since that attack by Hamas on October the 7th has been unconscionable and that it has to end. And the Labour government, we all welcomed the fact that they are now banning the sale in this country of goods from settlements. So I think to say that it's only the Greens who are concerned would be misleading. It's not. There is general consensus on this. And I think what we saw during the Starmer government was a kind of search for a different way on the left, a search for a left alternative. But that's not looking like the Greens are going to be able to sustain that. I wouldn't say. And that Andy Burnham has managed to reinvigorate the Labour left. But that's, you know, the result in this seat is about the result in this seat.
1: Yeah.
3: The by-election were elsewhere in the country, you would get a very different contest. But this has been, always been, about Labour and the Greens.
1: That's true. But the Liberal Democrat Party of old that swelled to, what was it, 62 seats in 2005, I think, just from memory, that was a party of university towns, of inner cities, in many cases. The Liberal Democrat Party now, with the 72 seats it won at the last election, was mainly in Tory-facing rural areas. I mean, it is one of the reasons why the Lib Dems don't seem to be in particular contention in this seat, because you are now facing the Conservatives in most of your output. The Lib Dems sort of haven't really moved on from the coalition.
3: Well, I have to say, saying we haven't moved on from the coalition and looking to when we won 62 seats and saying what's wrong now that you've only got 72 seats, we've got more seats than we had. We've moved on from the coalition. We're in a very different place. The Conservatives are certainly in a very different place from they were before. And I think, you know, we're talking about a by-election in a seat that has never been particularly a Liberal Democrat stronghold. It has always been for, I think, what, 50 years? It has been a Labour seat. It's a left-leaning seat. The Greens were seen as the likely challengers here. Now, I don't represent a rural seat in the south of England, so I think perhaps...
1: It's quite a well-to-do seat, though. It's a lovely part of Edinburgh.
3: All of Edinburgh is lovely, frankly. I can't think of many parts of Edinburgh that, you know, from where you can't see the castle and you don't have a view of the Pentland Hills. Mm. And, you know, it's a nice area. But, you know, we have other parts of Scotland, you know, Orkney and Shetland, Dumbartonshire, North East Fife, the Highland seats. So, I mean, I don't think it's really painting a correct picture, if you like, to say that we're not doing as well as we were in the days when we had 62 seats. Do we have different seats then? Now from then, yes, we do. Will we be looking to win more seats in other areas come the next general election? Yes, of course. But that's not what tonight's about. Tonight is about a by-election in a seat that has always been Labour and that the Greens were seen as the challengers in. And I think we will learn a lot tonight about whether or not Andy Burnham has managed to win back a lot of the left support and whether the Greens have been damaged and Zach Polanski's leadership has been damaged by the controversy of the past week.
1: It's funny, isn't it? Because on policy terms for political anoraks, it looks like the Green Party and the Lib Dems are pretty far apart. For anyone that looks at the issues, it seems like these are two very, very different parties. But for people that don't pay much attention to the news cycle and perhaps don't study political ideologies, don't call themselves a socialist or anything else, they might just think that it's a similar sort of vibe from the Greens and the Lib Dems, sort of cuddly and vaguely centrist if they don't study the pronouncements of the Greens too much. Do you think if the Greens underperformed tonight, they might have lost some of that vibe vote? That people might have looked a little bit more closely, particularly the fallout from the Green Party conference?
3: Yeah, I think there are a lot of people who joined the Green Party and who voted Green in, you know, recent elections who care deeply about green issues, about the environment, about climate change, about how we use our natural resources. And those people, I think, will be very disappointed in some of the things they've seen recently, particularly, as you say, the fallout from the conference and that their infamous vote. And they, you know, one thing we do have in common with the old Green Party, if you like, is that we are very concerned about climate change and we are very concerned about the environment, about ecology and green issues. So I think you might find that a lot of people who joined the old Green Party, if you want to call it that, and who maybe don't feel much in common with the way the party has moved further to the left and become more radicalised and, you know, in left political terms, might think, well, no, the Liberal Democrats have actually got more to offer us. And I think they do.
1: Interesting. Well, we'll see if that does take place after this by-election. I think there'll be quite a lot of fallout. But for now, Christine Jardine, Liberal Democrat MP for Edinburgh West, thank you very much indeed for joining us at getting close to 10 to 1 in the morning. Well, do stick with us tonight. It'll be a victory for one, but a reckoning for the rest. Yes, the resultant political fallout right here on GB News. Vote 2026. The people decide.
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1: Welcome back to GB News Vote 2026, The People Decide. Well, we're live throughout the night as votes are counted, in the Hobenham St Pancras by-election, where Labour is fighting to hold Sir Keir Starmer's old seat, and the Green Party leader Zach Polanski is fighting to take it. And breaking news, we have our first data point of the evening. Yes, the turnout, 38.76%. Well, let's break that down now. Delighted to be joined by my panel, the former Labour advisor Scarlett Maguire, the Green Party campaigner Michael Wakeling Green, the leader of the Reform UK group on the London Assembly, Alex Wilson, and the former Conservative Minister Tom Persglove. Scarlett, what do you make of that turnout figure? Let's just get it back there. 38.76.
40: Well, it's quite low, isn't it? Mm. But I have to say that being in... I've spent quite a lot of time in the constituency and it's not on fire. I mean, there are green posters and things. There's more Labour posters and there's nothing else, actually. Mm. And then you go through people and, I mean, I was in a pub at lunchtime and the guy said, when's the election? And he said, I don't live here. But actually... It hasn't taken fire. So when you say, you know, there's lots of fight, I think there was one, but honestly, mostly it's just been there's been a lot of leafleting, as we can see from you.
1: I wonder if we can get any of this up on the screen, because we've got a huge array of different leaflets. Do you know what? I'll pick some of them up, because the Greens have been, thankfully, our head bookings producer lives in this seat, and so has been picking up some of the remarkable literature that we have, and of of course, people, poor people who live in by-election seats, they just get pelted. The number of trees that are cut down, that the Green Party in particular have been, that was an unfair and cheap shot.
0: It's all recyclable, it's all good.
1: But it's all recyclable, very true.
40: I know, Michael, straight into the recycle bin. I always think that's the problem with leaflets.
1: Michael, I wonder, how different does this by-election feel to Gorton and Denton, where of course the Greens were able to pick up a seat earlier in the year? It seemed like that had a lot more buzz about it, a lot more cut through perhaps with the voters.
0: Well, it was a different Prime Minister at the time, and as we've already established, there has been a big bounce with Andy Burnham in position. Obviously, he's much more charismatic, and as Scarlett quite rightly said, he's just a much more likeable chap, to be honest. I'm definitely not a big fan of Keir Starmer. I was actually a Labour Party member for the first 2 years of his tenure. I was in Labour for 8 years, joined under Miliband, campaigned for Corbyn, stayed for a bit of Starmer, and I saw the writing on the wall. I saw the dictatorship, the cabal at the top that were dictating things down below. And I was like, you know what? This is a busted flush. I'm getting out of here. And actually seeing Andy Burnham come back. Having said that, though, he's again flirting with kind of Rosebank, doing the oil contracts. Again, he's paused that ahead of this by-election, obviously because he doesn't want to alienate people who are environmentally minded. Whether he actually, after this by-election, let's say Labour do win, whether he does then go for that, I wonder how many people in Camden will actually regret their vote for the Labour Party if they were voting for environmental reasons. So, yeah, the turnout is low. It is a bit of a shame. I do think, the Burnham bounce has kind of reduced the Green vote. Having said that, I think Labour have to be really careful that if they renege on the left, kind of the bit of a left tilt they've gone on, actually the Greens are going to come back. And what we've been campaigning on in Holborn and St Pancras is that actually if you're voting Green, you're actually putting Labour back to its traditional roots, back to more kind of left-wing values that are beneficial for people in our communities to create happier, healthier and indeed safer communities. And I think our Green Party policy, again, we're not all just about Israel and Gaza, far from it. I'm the drug policy communications officer as well for the Green Party. And our policy of legalising and, very importantly, regulating all drugs is genuinely tough on crime and tough on the causes of the crime. Camden has the highest rates of drug-related deaths in the entirety of London. Mm. And it's only gone up in the past year, about 10 extra people died compared to previous year. Our drug policy is conducive to reducing those deaths. And actually, when I was in Labour Party, I left the Labour Party in part because of Steve Reid, pretty horrible man in my opinion, very horrible MP. He spoke about naming and shaming substance users. And I worked as a drug and alcohol worker in a community service. And I was working with someone who was 6 months abstinent from alcohol and was trying to turn their life around. They were named and shamed a local paper and actually had a relapse back into it. I was like, to think the work that I've done with that person has actually caused them
1: That's a really interesting policy discussion that I would like to get into more.
0: Yeah, absolutely.
1: But ultimately, that's not on any of the leaflets here. That's not the leaflet that was emanating from the Green Party conference. I mean, it seems like...
0: Was one of the motions that actually passed. So there was lots of different motions that were passed at the Green Party conference. For example, there was a really good health motion that wanted to put health at the core of all policy. So actually thinking, if we do a policy, how will it impact the health of our communities, the health of the people?
1: We will have a lot of time over this over the next 5 hours of this late night broadcast to get into some of those policy debates within the Green Party. We'll have much more from our panel, of course, throughout this evening, and we'll have that all important declaration. How will the parties do? Stay with us in Vote 2026.
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1: It's just gone 1 a.m. Live across the United Kingdom, this is GB News, Britain's news channel. Now, Sir Keir Starmer's gone, but tonight the battle for his old seat exposes the divisions in modern Britain. Labour fighting to hold on, the Green leader fighting to break in, a campaign in the heart of London with Gaza at its heart, and a fight for Muslim voters and confrontation on the streets. Well, I'm Tom Harwood, and this is Vote 2026. The people decide.

0: tonight. The votes are cast and the count is well underway now at Holborn and St Pancras. Yes, Sir Keir Starmer has walked away from his old seat. Now comes the battle for what he left behind.
1: My work is done.
0: Well, his chapter is closed, and tonight the voters decide who writes the next one. For Andy Burnham, it's the biggest test to date of his new old Labour. But for his candidate, Somali refugee Segal Abdi Wali, it's the fight to keep Starmer's seat red. And for the Green Party leader, Zach Polansky, it's his chance to take it from them.
2: Vote Green and watch Labour move!
0: Yes, he wants Labour to move. In which direction? I think we can all guess. But he'll be able, will he be able to move into Parliament? And look at the campaign that brought us here. Housing costs, pressure on local services, but again and again, the argument turns to a conflict thousands of miles away in Gaza. Labour's candidate facing questions over missed hustings and challenged on the campaign trail.
3: Is that okay if we just get your opinion on the genocide in Gaza?
0: Targeted appeals to Muslim voters, campaigning in Urdu even, and a battle for a London seat with that war thousands of miles away running through it.
4: Wahawaya.
5: Mahawaya.
4: Wahawaya.
5: Madaiga.
4: Wahawaya.
0: Tonight is make or break for Zach Polansky. The Greens arrive with a party row raging, and their vote equating Zionism with racism has been condemned by Jewish groups and challenged by some of their own MPs. The former party leader Caroline Lucas has tonight refused to say whether she thinks Polansky should stand down. Now, the campaign saw confrontation on the streets of North London, with Restore Britain claiming its team was subject to violent assaults. Restore's candidate told GB News the Greens were putting Gaza before Britain.
6: But I've seen nothing with them about climate. I've actually seen more things about Gaza and Israel. We don't care. We put Britain first. That's what our focus is.
0: And the top polling expert, Martin Baxter, told GB News that the Greens peaked 6 months too early.
7: The Greens as peaked, as it were, in London roughly back in April. They were doing very well then. They might have won the seat if there'd been a general election in April.
0: And our first big number of the night is in. It's a turnout of 38.76%, a not-so-big number. It's been a campaign packed with confrontation and controversy, but fewer than 4 in 10 voters cast a ballot. So, who's got their supporters out when it mattered? Which 40% turned out? Stay with us for the result and the reaction and the reckoning. This is GB News Vote 2026. Yes, its official votes are being counted in what's been dubbed the fight for the left. And breaking in the last few moments, we have that voter turnout. Yes, 38.76%. For comparison, Makerfield was 58.77%.